0: And you're like, oh, well, what happened to LeBron at the end of his career? If he comes back here or he goes to Miami, it's like, okay, he went full circle. I still think Miami's roster with Giannis makes them extremely tough. And I think he'd be in a great shot there if he's trying to win another championship. You know, San Francisco, again, Minnesota, I heard today. You know, they keep bringing up Minnesota, bringing up Minnesota. I think LeBron wants everyone to keep guessing. I know he said money doesn't matter, but I just can't see LeBron James, you know, being league minimum player on a team. And, you know, with Donovan Mitchell here, I wonder what it would be like. And if you look at the five guys that there, or four guys that they have coming back that they would call staples, and you add him to that, then I think the Cavaliers have a great mix if they can do it. But if they start, you know, messing with the pieces they currently have, Jared Allen, send him off, Evan Mobley, if they trade him, then the story becomes, you know, I don't know how. It just seems kind of muddy here in Cleveland if those guys go away.
1: All right, I'm going to weigh in here on Mike, just personal, not scooped at all, and I'm going to ask you about it. So I think there's a reason for the holdup. I think he wants a domino to fall in each of these teams, because if he had made up his mind, he would have picked the team. So I think he really wants the Warriors, but there's a hang-up there because the roster's not that good, so he wants them to make a move or two, something along those lines. What is the issue with Cleveland? Why is he not just chosen the Cavs? Is it not his number one choice? Is there a roster hangup that he has? Why not Cleveland already?
0: I almost believe this, that maybe his kids have something to do with it. Zuri in particular, his daughter, right? Like, how far away do you want to be away from your daughter if she's playing volleyball? I mean, we have some pretty high quality volleyball teams here in Northeast Ohio. She's looking to, you know, for high school volleyball, yep. But California is the state when it comes to volleyball. So I think, I mean, truthfully, I think LeBron might be thinking like a dad a little bit on this. And to play that card seems weird, but I think that might be weighing into it. I think how much he could spend with her and you know, his guys are most of them are still from here, almost all of them. So maybe they want to come home. I don't know why he wouldn't just pull the trigger. Less Cleveland has always been plan B and reality of this thing. But we won't know until he makes a decision.
2: When do you think he makes his decision, and where do you think he goes?
0: I'm still hoping that he goes to Cleveland. I think when it's said and done, he goes back to Miami. I mean, I just, in my heart of hearts, you know, one of the reasons I think that, too, is he was able to mend fences with Dan Gilbert while he was here, which I thought would never happen after he left after the decision. And to be able to mend fences with Pat Riley would probably be the other wound that maybe he left in his career, that I don't think they were as mad in Miami when he left there as he was as mad as the fans were in Cleveland. But, you know, it just kind of proves you can pull off anything. And if there's anything we learned about LeBron in his career, I think he'll go down as probably one of the smartest businessmen that have ever played the game beyond the number of minutes he logged on the floor.
1: Now, all great points, and I'm sitting here nodding because I do think there are parts about this that people overlook. It's not just about the roster and winning a ring. He doesn't care about the rings as much as we all do with comparing MJ and everything. I think he's about happiness and things like that. I guess as someone who's in Cleveland right now, how much of his being from Akron really matters? Like, I got the vibe that it's not really the same at all, and it's almost like they resent it. Or not resent is too strong of a word, but it's not like going home. It really isn't. There's so many more things involved. Like you mentioned, his daughter's high school volleyball path, Bronny being part of a roster potentially. But what's the connection with Akron and the actual city of Cleveland?
0: So you mean as far as him connecting with Cleveland or connecting with Akron in different ways? I do think that's true.
1: He didn't grow up a Cavs fan, right? Like, he didn't grow up a Cavs fan.
0: No, not at all. No, he was a Jordan fan. Right. I mean, he loved Jordan. He loved the Dallas Cowboys. And I don't blame him for liking the Cowboys. The Browns gave him absolutely nothing in his childhood to cheer for when it came to basketball. Fans, you know, like, lost their minds here early on when he was playing for the Cavs, but he was rooting for the Cowboys. And I was just like, I wish I could be mad at him for that, but I'm not. I grew up in that era in Northeast Ohio. There's no way I would have rooted for the Browns. They were horrible. Horrible. So he's kind of come around on all that stuff. And he knows how to play the political line a lot better than he did when he first started. But I will tell you this. When we get calls from Akron on our show, they are different than Cleveland. And LeBron still gives back to that community. He has the I Promise deal with the school in Akron where they, you know, they're sending those kids to the University of Akron. his ties to Akron run much deeper than they do to Cleveland, because that's where he's from. And those people in Akron who are diehard Akronites love him, and they will love him no matter where he plays. They will be bummed out if he doesn't come to Cleveland.
2: Let us hear about Adam Silver. He's slightly frustrated with LeBron. He's full-out annoyed with LeBron, and now LeBron's annoyed that Silver's annoyed. Take us into a little bit of the drama here. What do you think? What do you hear?
0: So here, I'll say what I said on the air the other day. You know, I've got some pretty decent connections. You know, I did sidelines for the Cavs for a while, and I know a lot of people here in Cleveland that still have ties to what's going on. I think, and I don't know if he had his team picked or not last week, I do think that when they started this whole process, the ideal place for him to announce where he was going to go was going to be in New York last week. And I think they were comfortable with the thought of picking a team in New York last week if they were 100%, especially because the world was watching New York because of the World Cup. No question about it. And the world's media was in New York, and so that would have been the perfect time for him to do it. That slipped by. The commissioner, I'm sure, feeling heat from his partners with all the major TV networks, are saying, hey, we want this done. We want this done. I think it was more, and I know the stories that are out there with Bleacher Report and the things that I said, I think it's more than just the commissioner. If you go back and listen to what Rich Paul said last week, I think they were getting tired of teams and probably the commissioner saying, hey, we need a decision, we need a decision, we need a decision. And Rich said, no, stop. We're going to make our own decision, and we'll do this on our timeline. So some of the things that I said, I mean, I've been quoted perfectly, but the headlines don't exactly match the story that are out there right now. I mean, I think LeBron and his camp, it's not LeBron saying he's frustrated. It's his camp that is very frustrated with the way things went down. And I think that the conversation, the meeting they had with the commissioner did not go well, and that's where the frustration's coming from. Now, I didn't say that LeBron personally was frustrated by the system. His camp was. And so it got taken out of context a little bit, but it's his camp, so essentially they're his words.
1: Yeah, we have the tweet that of your comment on your station, 92.3 The Fan, here on the screen. It's look, there's a lot of layers of this. Contract length, contract terms, other role players, Bronny maybe, where he wants to live, who knows? So a lot of layers to this. We'll see how it unfolds, but we really appreciate the time, Andy. A lot of good insight pulling back the curtain for us there in Cleveland.
0: No worries. Happy to be with you guys. If you ever need anything, just give me a call.
1: You got it. Awesome. Good Thanks, luck Andy. Covering LeBron Watch 4.0. That is Andy Baskin for 92.3 The Fan. Alongside Will Hill, I am Doug Kazarian. We still scoreless through five, so the first five under gets there with ease, and now we are in the sixth, and the Royals have the leadoff runner on. This is VSiN Primetime.
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3: We have our first runs in Detroit, and it's not the good guys. The Royals get a two-run shot, so they now lead 2-0 in the sixth. So, Will, you had your first team to score not get there, but the team you faded didn't score through the first five innings. Something good about that handicap. But you did tell people about 20 minutes ago if you had to play the 4.5 live total, you would play the over in the live number right now. 5.5.
4: Yeah, and that's why the under 4.5 is so scary, where you got a leadoff single, you got the homer. Now if Detroit scores two, you go over, where, I mean, they've still got the 6th, 7th, 8th, and 9th. I know they haven't scored yet, but the Royals' bullpen is not good. You figure Dobnak is not going to be in the game much longer, and all it takes is a bloop and a blast, a walk and a homer. It's very easy to score. Not easy to score, but it's very uncomfortable to sit there for four innings and hope one team doesn't score two runs. Plus, you know, the Royals can just get three themselves. So there's a lot of ways to lose when you have a 4.5 under. That's it's a scary ticket, but you know what? I probably deserve the win. Melton was in and out of trouble all night, base loaded in the first inning. I think it was Jensen in the last inning, hit a ball off the wall, so a deserved loser. It was frustrating because the Tigers looked like had second base stolen in the bottom half of the fifth. They challenged. He was called out on the field. They challenged. Boy, a couple of replays. It was pretty definitive. He was safe.
3: Yeah.
4: The replay system and the umpires did not agree. Thank you, Laz Diaz, one of the worst umpires in baseball. And was somebody was due to score, and unfortunately that was Kansas City.
3: Yeah, so Isaac Collins goes yard in the top half of the sixth. This is sixth dinger on the season, so not exactly a power hitter. And Melton gets pulled. You mentioned Laz Diaz. How often do you look at umpires? Because we all know the game one of the series, the home plate umpire, and then they shift around the diamond. So you can anticipate who's going to be the home plate umpire for the rest of the series. How often does that factor into your handicap?
4: It's definitely something to consider. For years, I think it's gotten weeded out a little bit. You know, years ago, they put in the Quest Tech to monitor this stuff a little better. And now with the challenges, it keeps these umps more honest. But these guys all have tendencies. So weather, umpires, sometimes it's easy to look at a game and just say, hey, I like this pitcher, I like this offense. You forget about the weather, you forget about the umpires, but all critical things. Not that you base your bet on it, but maybe it keeps you off of a bet, or maybe you're 50-50 on a bet and ump pushes you over the edge. So definitely something to look at, the umps and the weather. Not something that, I don't think our audience is sophisticated. So they do look at the weather. Umps maybe not as much, but definitely something to look at and to consider.
3: Yeah, I mean, I'm not too immersed in that. The math guys are, and they shape the market. So I'm trying to find other angles. And like I said earlier, listen to the broadcast. I do a lot of live betting. You know, you can't win them all, or you can't be ahead of the market on everything. But that is something I take into account in that regard. I'm really excited for our next guest. Bottom of the hour, we're going to talk a little college football. And the instruction I was said, ask him anything. He's locked and loaded for any team, any conference. And that's the kind of research, Will, we want to hear here at the end of July. People way ahead of the game and the curve. So I'm excited to talk that. Also, whether you're betting futures, win totals, division races, MVP, Rookie of the Year, or Super Bowl odds, our guide helps you get ahead of the market before training camp begins. 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And that's NFL. Obviously, the Hall of Fame game just a couple of weeks away, but we are talking college football. So we'll chat with Ryan McIntyre. He's going to have some college futures for us bottom of the hour. That's only 10 minutes away. And then top of the hour, my

0: friend Brett McMurphy, former colleague at ESPN. He will join us with the very latest, what he sort of observed at the SEC Media Days and everything else going on in the college football. He's America's college football reporter. Will, how's your offseason looking in terms of research on both college and NFL?
1: Getting there. I think this is the point where it really starts to ramp up. You don't want to have that feeling of week one starts and you got to like start from scratch with college football. And I think I've been making this point. College football, it's better this year. I feel like the past couple of years with the portal, NIL, yeah, these guys changing teams so much, coaches change, where you feel like you have to start from scratch. This year you go in, you know Dante Moore's at Oregon, you know Chambliss at Ole Miss, you know the Notre Dame quarterback, Ohio State quarterback, Arch Manning at Texas, Stockton at Georgia, where you just, you have some baseline, and you know, the roster's obviously changed, but when you at least know a good, you know, 10, 12, 15 of these quarterbacks right off the top of your head, right off the bat, it does at least from a better and just a fan standpoint provide a little context. We don't feel like you're learning the sport from scratch. So a lot of good quarterbacks, and that makes the sport fun. It'd be interesting from a draft perspective how many of these guys go in the first round, but I'm getting there, and I like the fact that you have a little bit of base, you have a little bit of familiarity with some of these guys that are returning to college.
0: I think that's well said. I was overwhelmed, right, with all these transfers. I talked to a pro better in town who's literally every dollar he's made over the last, let's do the math, 25 years, 26 years has been from sports betting. He doesn't do any media. He's completely off the grid. He's huge in the NFL draft, does other stuff. He like couldn't do college football offseason because it was just too many players moving. It was just overwhelming. It was pointless, right? It was just to have a value of every guy in like the MAC switching teams. I know the UNC with Bill Belichick, he and his team recruited a bunch of guys from the MAC and stuff. So it was just too much. It was just too much to do. But now things have settled a little bit. You're absolutely right. Royals have a runner on second, two out. Top of the lineup now for KC. And obviously the Tigers have gone to the bullpen, pulling Melton. And so we have a 1-2 count, so we'll keep an eye on that. That is still a 2-0 game. The Royals were sizable underdogs, lead that game on the road. The price in that game was like plus $2, 205-ish.
1: Yeah, minus 230, plus 200. You know, depending on where you shop and how big the split. But, yeah, good minus 230 for Detroit, plus 200 for Kansas City. And you and I, you know, we bet the game. It's the only baseball game on, so we've been tongue-in-cheek about, like, you know, how important this game is and just making it seem like it's Game 7 of the World Series just because it's the only one on. That being said, this is kind of a big game for Detroit. I mentioned it at the beginning of the show. You're a week or so away from the trade deadline. For years it was July 31st. I think it's, like, on August 1st, maybe the 2nd this year. But you get the idea. A week from now, you're right there. You got to make a decision on Skubal. You lose these games as minus 230 favorites, Doug. You're 4.5 games out of a playoff spot. If you stay put or you go backwards a little, boy, I'm probably trading Skubal. If I move up and I'm two out, I'm probably leaning towards keeping them. So these are kind of make or break games, and you start losing as minus 230 favorites. It's hard not to think, you know what? What are we doing here? We got to, it's five steps. A, get in the playoffs, which we're an underdog. We're all these games out. Win a wild card round, win a division round, win an ALCS, and then win the World Series. What are we really talking about here? Let's not do what the Angels did and get nothing for Ohtani. We could have had Junior Caminero. We, for whatever reason, we didn't want to be the guy, the team that traded Shohei Ohtani. Stupid reasoning. They get the comp pick instead. Let's get something for Skubal. So these are vital, vital games for Detroit. And every loss, they're a little closer, I think, to trading them. And every win, it makes it more interesting. So right now, do you think they keep them or they trade them?
0: I'm not sure how much they're going to get that meets their demands. He won arbitration in February, as many of you might remember, and it's 1 year, $32 million deal. So it is a straight rental. Now, the team that acquires him, there's an incumbent component to this where he's already there, he's familiar or can get more familiar with your locker room, clubhouse, manager, franchise, fan base. So there's a way that you might get a home court or home field advantage in negotiations in the offseason, but it is a rental. So the question is, how many players do you want to give up? And also, what's the market? How many other teams are going for him? Is it Milwaukee? Is it Tampa? Is it the Dodgers of all teams? Red Sox, Yankees. I mean, who's the Red Sox won't. They don't really need starting pitching, but who's going to go after him? Not that the Yankees do either, but they may move Will Warren to the bullpen. They did that yesterday. So I think it all depends on the asking price, but I think it's really important, and we really saw this in the NBA offseason this summer with the Jaylen Brown trade and everything. These teams have different priorities than we think. We always think it's about winning. It's really not. In the NBA, it's about building star power and the value of your brand/franchise. And then winning is important, but It's about the budget, the books, the salary cap. So these baseball teams, yeah, in a perfect world, they'd win every game. But they care more about other things, and the future with their prospects are a giant part of this. So it's not, they're not all going to be all in on Skubal when it's just a rental.
1: Makes sense. And I do think the fact that it's a rental obviously decreases his value versus what you get if he had a couple years of control. But the fact, like you said, the bidding war aspect where it's Tampa, it's the Brewers, it's all these teams that say, you know what, if we get him, we might be holding up the trophy late October. I think you'll get something for him. I think you'll get a couple of solid prospects, team control, and these teams, you know, these owners don't want to pay the big free agents. They want the guys that are 23, 24 and have the team control. I think you'll get a pretty penny back if you decide to move him, which, you know what, you keep losing games to the Royals, you're probably going to have to trade him.
0: Especially as the big favorite, one of your aces on the bump. All right, we're talking college football straight ahead. We're going to get some futures plays, win totals. How about this range? Army, New Mexico, and Clemson. Just three of the five plays we're going to get from Ryan McIntyre, who's done all his work. He said, ask me about any team, any conference. And yes, we're before baseball's trade deadline, which is August 3rd, by the way. That's how much research he's done. So we'll break it all down as we roll on. He's Will Hill. I'm Doug Kazarian. This is VSiN, the Sports Betting Network.
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11: 8:30 Eastern, 5:30 here in the Pacific time zone. I am Doug Kazarian alongside Will Hill. He is in Connecticut area. I am in downtown Las Vegas at the Circa Resort and Casino. We're keeping an eye on the last baseball game of the day. 2-0 Kansas City as a +$2 underdog leads in Detroit. Bottom six. Tigers technically have the tying run at the plate. Two outs, runner on first. So we'll keep an eye on that game. But we're going to talk some college football over the next 30 minutes, top of the hour. So 30 minutes from now, Brett McMurphy attended SEC Media Days. He's going to join us with the very latest. Saban doing some revisionist history and all this other stuff, kind of like the hot girl from the small town high school moves to L.A. and gets a dose of reality. That's what's going on with the SEC these days, as we have a, I said, technically tying run. It's a deep flyout to the warning track. So we're going to talk to Brett McMurphy, top of the hour. But right now, we're going to talk some more college football, as well as we welcome in Ryan McIntyre of the Sports Gambling Podcast, The College Experience. And Ryan, you told our producer, ask us any about any team, any conference. You got it all. And I am psyched because you are locked and loaded. And you have a few plays you want to discuss. And I'm going to start with the most popular one, but all tickets cash the same, as we like to say. So we're going to ask you about the lesser, less heralded teams. Well, let's start with Clemson, over under 7.5. We know about Dabo Sweeney. He's got a day of reckoning, so to speak, of the last couple years. They've under-delivered, did make the playoff a couple years ago. What do you make of the Tigers this upcoming season?
12: Yeah, I appreciate you guys having me on. We're getting closer and closer to college football. But I'm going to buy the dip on Clemson this year. I know they lose all that production that went to the NFL draft on the defensive side. They lose Clay Klubnik. But I like this unit. And I like getting Dabo when it's kind of back against the wall here. I think 7.5 wins, we haven't seen that win total ever touch this low before. You look at their schedule. They in league play, they get Miami at home. Death Valley going to be a primetime game. We know how tough and out they are at home. you also look at it, they miss SMU. They also are going to miss Louisville as well. I just think the schedule in the ACC shapes up nicely. Two of their harder games are going to be SEC games, so at LSU week one and Lane Kiffin's first game, and then that rivalry in the Palmetto State down there against South Carolina. So not only do I love the over 7.5 wins, I also I'm going to take a stab 14-1 to win the ACC, because we've seen this just 2 years ago when they got into the college football playoff. They lost to Georgia week one and South Carolina in the final game, but those don't count toward their ACC win-loss record. So I like Clemson's path here. I'm going to buy the dip. I'm going to go the year after the year after they let everybody down last year.
13: Painful memory, because I had SMU that year, Ryan. 20-1, 3-point favorite in the game. They tie it late. I thought they were going to go for two. I actually took the three with Clemson, hoping for a middle, and thought they were going to go for two. They did it, and then a kickoff return and like a 60-yard field goal to beat me. Not that I'm still bitter a couple years later, but let me ask you about this. You know, there's about seven teams you could throw a blanket over, like 10-1 or shorter. Notre Dame, Ohio State, you know, Texas, these kind of teams. Anybody have value? Would you put one ahead of another? And if you had to bet one college football title future right now, what would it be?
12: Great question. I like Notre Dame. I see them, what, plus 650 on the board right there. I like the added chip on the shoulder coming into the year. Whether you agree or disagree that they should have been in the college football playoff or not, they believe they should have been at 10-2 last year, and winning 10 in a row down the stretch after losing those first two against Miami and A&M and really just dominating their competition. Their schedule, in my opinion, is pretty soft this year. They have a trip out there to Provo, but I think they're going to be double-digit favorites in almost every game besides the Miami game in South Bend, which is a revenge angle game from last year. I think Carr's going to take a step. They got everybody back on the defensive side. Yeah, they lose two guys in the first round at the running back position, but I think that's more plug and play with bringing back all those guys on the offensive line. I think Notre Dame is the best team. The only question is their schedule too soft that won't set them up for the playoff? But the other angle is, and we've seen the SEC and Big Ten jab at each other, maybe they're a little fresher once we get to the college football playoff because their schedule's a little bit lighter. And we just saw them make the Natty 2 years ago against Ohio State.
11: I want to go back to win totals, and I said you had the wide range here. So we talked about Clemson. They're a pretty mainstream team. You also are on Army and their win total. So right now I'm seeing a 7.5, just like Clemson, juiced a little bit heavier to the over. Now, this is a team that has really impressed in some years, only went 6-6. We should remind our audience the win totals only apply to the regular season, so 12 regular season games. They have Navy like they do every December. But, you know, mixed in all that is there are some teams like, not homecoming game, not quite, but they're expected to be a loss. What do you make of their win total of 7.5?
12: Yeah, I love Munkin and company to go over this year in a bounce back year. Army, Navy, Air Force, they still are the traditional college football where they get guys, 4-year players. Last year, they were on the younger side because they graduated so many seniors, had a Heisman Trophy candidate at the quarterback position 2 years ago. And it took them, I think, 4 or 5 games to really find their guy in Helms last year. And when he took over, I think their offense went to another level. And I also think that they got a pretty good schedule, drawing some of the tougher teams at home like Tulane and East Carolina that have really, and South Florida too, that really struggle going up to West Point. Jeff Munkin, as good as anybody in the country, getting the most out of his group. I think they're more of a 9-3 type team, and honestly have a chance to play for a second American championship in 3 years.
13: Ryan, you said we can ask you about any team, so I'm tempted to ask you about the Sacramento State special teams, ask you what kind of punter they have, but I'm not going to do that. Let's talk North Carolina. Any sign of hope, any sign of improvement, and does Bill Belichick still coach this team a year from now?
12: So I actually like Carolina coming into the year just because I like Bobby Petrino on the offensive side of things, but their schedule is brutal. Obviously they have the Ireland game against TCU. TCU, I think, is still scoring on them from last year in that opener. But after that, you look at it, you got to go to Clemson. You got Notre Dame. You got road games at Pitt, Duke. You got to play Miami, Louisville, and got to go to Virginia and UConn, which is a random game. So I think Carolina has a brutal schedule here, but I do think that they will be improved. as bad as they were last year offensively, I thought defensively they really made strides down the stretch, and that's usually what Belichick's teams have always done. Whether they were horrible offensively or even when after Brady in New England, they were always competitive and chippy defensively. So I think him and Petrino paired up here, it's going to be a good marriage, and I think Petrino will get that offense going. I would go over, but it's not one of my stronger plays just because that schedule is brutal.
11: And I want to remind people, and I talked to a lot of insiders that I knew from my days at ESPN, and we're going to talk to Brett McMurphy top of the hour, so less than 30 minutes from now. The report I had on Belichick, and this is good for betting during the season, those teams improved within the season, right? Like, that team was covering a lot at the end of the year. The problem was, and this makes sense because of going back to the Patriots, is their player evaluation. What I heard from insiders is that the recruits that they were bringing in, they were not competing with other ACC schools for. It was actually other MAC teams. So their evaluation of talent was off for the ACC, and that's sort of like what the reputation was at the end of his tenure in New England. He can still coach them up. The problem is he's evaluating, getting guys that he got away with in the early 2000s when he was so much ahead of the curve and a far better coach that he could get away with guys like Vrabel and playing defense. Now you just can't get away with it. Everyone's copied him, whether it's deferring the coin flip or whatever it is, all his little tricks of the trade. So something to keep in mind. May want to fade early because the talent's not there. But end of the season, you kind of want to back the Tar Heels if this season repeats what happened last year. You mentioned the previous UNC, not one of your stronger plays. Let's go to some of your stronger plays. Let's go to the Big 12 in West Virginia. I feel like this is a wide-ranging program. I feel like the entire conference can be out of nowhere. Mm-hmm. Obviously, Texas Tech was fantastic last year. What do you make of the Mountaineers here? And I'm seeing 5.5 over minus money here.
12: Yeah, so I am a Mountaineer, so this program I have followed very closely my entire life. Love the over. This is my favorite play on the board so far for the year. Rich Rod, year two. Everywhere he's been, it's taken him 1 year to get his culture in place. Last year, he got the job late, coming back to Morgantown after the first stint. But you look at his first stint there, at year two, they jump up from 4 wins up to 9 wins. I expect a similar trajectory here. Their schedule's great. You look at it, they draw 2 first-year head coaches in the Big 12 in Oklahoma State and Iowa State. And then after that, they get Arizona and Cincinnati coming to Morgantown. So you look at it, you got 3 out of 4 at home to start Big 12 play. You got a neutral site game in Charlotte against Virginia, who I expect regression after winning, 8 one-score games last year and losing their 6-year quarterback. I think the Mountaineers are going to start 7-0. So getting 5.5, I think I will clinch this win total by the halfway point with the Mountaineers.
11: Wow, starting 7-0, that would certainly be, they would love that in Morgantown. So good that I asked you about your alma mater, just 4-8 last year during the regular season. Ryan, thanks so much, man. Really appreciate the insight. And enjoy the rest of your summer. You got everything covered here in college football.
12: Appreciate it, guys. We'll see you out in Vegas for contest weekend.
11: You got it. That's Ryan McIntyre, Sports Gambling Podcast. Brett McMurphy is going to join us top of the hour. But Cousin Sal joined Follow the Money earlier. The do's and don'ts, casino etiquette. Will and I will discuss straight ahead.
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3: Developing situation in Detroit. Tigers, runners on the corners, nobody out. We just had a challenge of a pitch. 0-2 count. They trail 2-0, bottom seven, but they are certainly threatening. Alongside Will Hill, I'm Doug Kazarian. This is VSiN Primetime. Well, I imagine umpires just may love it when you get challenged and they're right.
4: Oh, yeah. I would think there would be a high level of satisfaction. I'm actually surprised sometimes how enthusiastic they are when a hitter challenges or catcher challenges. They just doesn't seem to bother them or offend them. They're just like, oh, challenge has been granted. We'll take a look. I guess it probably, you know, in some aspects, they like the help. They like the fact that, you know what, once in a while, I'm not, you're going to save me from an egregious call. So it is interesting, the psychology of the umps here. But we'll see here, Detroit, like you said, first and third, nobody out. This Royals bullpen has been a thrill a minute as they do get a big strikeout. So it's now first and third with one out as the Tigers try to at least get a run across, if not tie this game in what is, again, Doug, a pretty pivotal game. A week before the deadline, week or so before the deadline, where, you know what, you go backwards, Scooble might be on another team, you make a run, you might keep them. These are huge, huge games, especially when you're minus 230 favorites. You got to get these ones home.
3: Yeah, John Schreiber, the reliever for Kansas City, he's got an ERA of about 3.5, so he's doing okay. So we'll continue to update that game. Right now, the Royals are minus 365 favorites. The over-under's 4.5, so we're back down to 4.5 as we get, see, a little soft liner to short. What needs to happen is you let the ball go, and then you can turn two. If it's not an infield fly rule, you can kind of quick thinking. But you know what? For the play, you have to think like that. So they may not have been able to get the double play there, but
4: yeah,
3: those are things you have to think about as a fielder. They don't do it enough. I'll just, maybe not there, but they don't do it enough in baseball. When they do, like Altuve's done it a bunch, it's brilliant. It's a liner that the runners hold, but then you can just drop it off the mitt, and then you can get two force outs.
4: 100%, although that one, it's a quick lefty batter, and he was running, so that I don't think they were going to turn it there. Then you run the risk. If I don't turn it, the guy on third can score, so I had no problem with him catching the ball there. But, man, bad situational hitting by Detroit. First and third, nobody out. You know what? Hit a fly ball, and I know it's easier said than done. Hit a fly ball. It's 2-1. You're the home team. You got a couple innings to play with. You got to at least get one here. That first and third, nobody out, and you strike out. You got a little infield pop out, and now you're at the risk of not getting anything across. That would be a disaster here for Detroit if they're not able to score a run.
3: I co-hosted with Matt Youmans a couple weeks ago here on VSiN Primetime. I believe it was also a Thursday night, and we giggled about some of the funny names in sports. One of them was Outman. And that's who's up right now for the Tigers. That's not a great last name for a baseball hitter. Now, maybe for an outfielder, which he is, but Outman, not good. It's like Blewett, the kicker for Pitt.
4: I was just thinking of him. I was just thinking from Pittsburgh, right?
3: Yeah, yeah. And Narduzzi loved to kick field goals, so that was always funny because he was always on the screen watching those games. Earlier today on Follow the Money, Cousin Sal, he of Jimmy Kimmel Live fame, he of The Ringer now. John Jastrzemski, who used to work at The Ringer, now was here at VSiN, was joined with Paulie Howard. JJ's filling in for the vacationing Mitch Moss, and they had Cousin Sal on. They were discussing about a recent trip to, is that a home run? Yes, it is. Okay.
4: Yes, it is. 3-2.
3: That is
4: so much
3: one
4: for bad situational hitting, so much for being named Outman.
3: Yeah,
4: that Outman ball is delivering out, and a 3-2 Tigers lead. Wow.
3: Wow, that thing's changed. So you went from a plus 250 underdog to now minus 500 on the live line. A big two-out, three-run jack for Outman to give the Tigers the lead in the bottom of the seventh. So we'll see if the Tigers' bullpen can now hold this lead because KC's bullpen could not. And we talked about a couple of innings ago with a live total of 4.5. Well, yeah, you're already cashing the over. So well done, Will, because you were trying to say if you had to play it, you would play the over 4.5 when it was scoreless through 5 or so. All right. They were talking casino do's and don'ts, craps table. JJ's a big talker in terms of a lot of energy at the craps table. Let's go back to what we heard earlier today on Follow the Money.
5: He keeps the energy going. He has a lot of superstitions.
6: Okay.
5: I adhere to. Same dice. If the dice go wild off the table, they don't even bounce off the floor, and he's screaming, same dice, same dice. The pitfall, everybody's looking. They don't know what's going on. But it shows, and there's nothing like being at a hot table with JJ. And by the way, we had a friend. I don't want to mention who he was. He was betting against the table. Oh. Talk about friends betting against each other. This is not
7: what
5: you,
7: a disgrace,
5: JJ,
7: boy. What a disgrace.
3: I agree. That sounds insane. I couldn't imagine being a part of a group and at the same table, Will, betting the don't pass line when the whole, I mean, go to another table if you have. What is up with that?
4: Tough one. I can picture JJ at the table being, you know, talkative, high energy. That was one I would be, I'd be interested to see. But yeah, I completely agree.
3: Yeah, I know there's certain. Now, I have played the don't pass line, and I get that, but not with anyone I know at the table. And I don't celebrate. I don't cheer. I don't. I know what's going on. I know I'm against the whole table. I sit in the corner next to the dealer, it's called, even though there's no cards. And I will play that and very quietly just kind of mind my own business and just have a, you know, plea out there because there's some logic to that. But I've never celebrated, let alone done that at the table with people I know. So that's pretty ridiculous. Do you have any sort of etiquette things that you've seen? I mean, we've all been at a blackjack table when a guy on third base doesn't follow the book. Of course, some guy tried to mouth off to me once, and I said, you know what? The book also says don't go to Vegas. So, you know, leave me alone. But I also play the right way. So it's not like when he's mouthed off to me, it's, you know, it's pretty stupid stuff. Anything on your end?
4: No, I'm not much of a casino player. So I will actually be there in a couple of weeks. So I will be more at the sports book. I've heard and I've known this from recent Vegas trips the last few years. Boy, well, I remember the first time going there. Drink tickets were much more of a thing where, you know what, you bet a game, they throw you a few drink tickets. I've heard that's not very common anymore, but I am more of a sports book guy. How about you? Will you be there, by the way, Bet Bash? I think I'm there like the 3rd to the 9th, something like that. So I'm looking forward to it. Will you be around?
3: Yeah, I'll
4: you
3: be have around.
4: Like, answers I'm not, to your own question.
3: I'm not attending it. I'm not, networking and things like that. But I'll be around. Last year at night, I went and saw people like yourself, people I knew that I was friendly with in town, went and said hi, went to some of the events in the evening. Always good to press the flesh, shake a few hands, kiss a few babies. No, it's good to see friends who are in town for that. It's a great event for sure. By the way, I want to remind everyone, the Circa Survivor documentary is back bigger than ever with $18.7 million on the line and a new Grandissimo format, raising the stakes. Missed episode 1? Catch it now on YouTube. 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Just search VSiN Live. And it's great stuff. It really does capture the essence of gambling on sports and all the drama and everything along those lines. It is truly epic and great production value, and all the interviews are awesome. Because, you know what, Survivor was awesome last year, and we can all remember a variety of bad beats. We've all had them in Circus Survivor because we usually have the favorite, and they're in control. Anything stand out to you from last year? How was your Survivor season?
4: I know DeMarcado got me for one of them in the Arizona-Tennessee game, which I still can't remember. Not just that play, where that game was about to be over in a blowout, but there was like an interception where the guy fumbled it, and boy, what a mess that was. I'm trying to think what else got me, but I didn't make it to Thanksgiving. I know Thanksgiving wiped out a lot of people. It's getting harder and harder to feel like, you know what, I'm going to do one entry or two and win. You get these groups that buy so many. It's a little discouraging, but I'll be back. I'll be there. I'll be playing. So One entry, one dream. How many will you have? Will you participate? And do you remember who got you last year?
3: Yeah, I had four entries. I did the Falcons at Carolina. I was trying to get cute in one of them. I don't remember. A few years ago, I lost Thanksgiving when the Cowboys went to overtime against the Raiders. That one hurt. That was 2021. Excuse me. You're right. It is tough when people are getting a lot of entries and things like that. That's painful. I don't know. I mean, you're going to win Circa Million this year, right? So, you know, are you going to also win Circa Survivor? You called your shot for Million.
4: I think that's a little ambitious to say I'm going to win both. But I am going to win Survivor. Yeah, but I am going to win the Millions.
3: That would be 70,
4: good. 75%, 78%, I'm thinking like that. I mean, NFL side's just so beatable, as we all know. I figure 75, 78%, very doable.
3: Well, I was close in Million. Sorry, close in Survivor. I did get 14th place in Million. But, man, it's
4: what did
3: it's
4: you so hit when you got 14th? What percent?
3: It's a good question. In the 60s, I think. I got to go back. It's all, I mean, it's there on the homepage. I just don't remember it.
4: Yeah.
3: 53K. No, 38K. My William Hill College football contest, I think I was 53, but I had two top five finishes, second and fifth. That's yesteryear. We're talking about the glory days. What can you do for me lately? Well, we're going to talk to Brett McMurphy straight ahead. He was attending SEC Media Days. He's going to tell us his observations, what he's heard. Obviously, Nick Saban making comments recently about what determines the best conference. A whole lot to get through. He is Will Hill. I'm Doug Kazarian. Brett McMurphy straight ahead.
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3: 6 p.m. Pacific here in downtown Las Vegas. I'm Doug Kazarian alongside Will Hill as we are tracking this exciting now Tigers-Royals game. Kansas City has rallied back after a 3-run shot by Outman to give the Tigers a lead. It is now 3-3 in the top of the eighth inning. So a little back and forth game after we were scoreless through five. So a few things, the under 7.5 on life support after a scoreless first 5 innings. Right now we're going to bring in Brett McMurphy, America's College Football Insider, former colleague of mine at ESPN, now with On Three. Brett, good to be with you, man. I know you just attended SEC Media Days. There's always a spotlight there. Networks are going live there. You're obviously plugged in as, you know, more than anyone. What was your sort of biggest takeaway from this year's hoopla?
18: Yeah, Doug, good to talk to you again, buddy. Yeah, I think it's pretty obvious that none of the coaches like the fact that they're playing a 9th conference game this year for the first time. They've had 8 conference games in the past. Now they go to 9 conference games. I know you're a math whiz. I'm not a math whiz, but even I can figure out that that means 8 more losses for the conference because you have that additional conference game. And their biggest fear, Doug, is that the College Football Playoff Selection Committee will not reward the conference for playing what they consider a tougher strength of schedule than any other conference. And they're very adamant about it. They're very public about it. They actually met with the College Football Playoff representatives in Destin for spring meetings a couple months ago, and they were not happy with the discussions they had with the committee because they got no guarantee that they're going to be rewarded for playing these tougher games. Steve Sarkisian today, you know, he said that, you know, when they beat Michigan in the past, it helped them get to the College Football Playoff. They had gone the previous 2 years to last year. But then he thought the loss to Ohio State kept him out. And he said, you know, if we would have played Jones Junior High School instead of Ohio State, we would have been in the playoff at 10-2. So I think that's something to keep an eye on this year is does a 9-3 SEC team get in over a 10-2 team from, say, the Big 12 or the ACC? I personally don't think so because one thing that's held constant all 10 or 11 years, you know this too, the only thing the selection committee seems to put a great value on is the fewest losses.
4: Brett, and I look forward to all of the 10-2 versus 9-3 debates with the stronger schedules. I'm sure everyone will be very reasonable, very civil come December. But Georgia, you know, a couple years ago, this was their sport. They've had some disappointing endings in the quarterfinals. It feels like they're a little bit more like Georgia defensively. They've always got skill guys. What's the consensus on Georgia? They bounced back to being an A-list title contender. Give me a thought or two here on the Bulldogs.
18: Yeah, I think so. I mean, Kirby Smart is really, you know, feels very good about the quarterback position with Gunnar Stockton. He may not wow you with his physical talents, but as far as a leader and all those cliches, they love the kid. He's been there, you know, seems like forever now. I think the defense is, I agree with you. I think the defense is going to get back to kind of what we've seen in the past. The challenge for Georgia is, and Kirby, we asked Kirby Smart this a couple of days ago, is, you know, look, they've won the last two SEC titles, yet they don't have anything to show for it in the college football playoff. They have not played for a national title in the last 2 years. And, you know, it's gone are the good old days, you know, 2 years ago, actually, when there was a 14 playoff. You had to win 11, you had to win 12 games, and you're in a playoff. Now with the 12-team playoff, getting to the playoff as the SEC champ does not guarantee that you're even going to make it to the championship game. You look at a team like Miami that made a run, you know, as a I think they were 11th seed or whatever. So I fully expect Georgia to get back to the college football playoff, but I could make a case that they can win it this year. I could also make a case they're not going to even get to the semifinals. It's all depending on matchups and draws and who's healthy. But I do think Georgia and Texas are the clear-cut class of the SEC. But with that being said, Texas's schedule is a lot tougher than Georgia's. So while they may be power-rated at or above Georgia, I don't know if they'll finish with a better win-loss record because the schedule is tough. Ohio State at Tennessee, Oklahoma, Florida, Ole Miss at LSU, and at Texas A&M.
3: We're talking to Brett McMurphy, college football insider at On3 Sports. So we saw Saban talk about recently saying, oh, it's just because you win the national championship doesn't mean you have the best conference. And I actually used to say that. There are different ways to define it. Is it the depth? Is it the middle of the conference? But the SEC was winning all those national championships, and that's how they would define themselves. Now that the Big Ten has won three in a row and three different schools, that's an important component to this. For people who bet the futures, has the SEC been exposed? Can we continue to fade them down the road, and that having to win multiple playoff games does sort of mean that they might be getting exposed, or is this just a small sample size here?
18: It is a small sample size, but I think you're onto something, Doug. The last three, so I'll ask you this, the last 3 years, the 3 years that the Big Ten has won a national championship, the SEC has played other Power Four conference teams 9 times in the college football playoff. Over the last 3 years, how many wins does the SEC have of those 9 games against other Power Four teams? Take a guess.
3: Yeah, it's not good. I know Alabama lost to Michigan. Tennessee got boat raced by Ohio State in that night game at the Shoe. I don't remember. I mean, Georgia's, they're sort of beating up on each other if they do advance. But I also look at either. So I'm going to guess, like, what, 2?
18: There you go. 2-7. Texas beat, Texas has both wins. They beat Arizona State.
3: Right.
18: And they beat Clemson a couple of years ago. There's obviously 2 matchups, SEC versus SEC. You throw that out, you take out Ole Miss's win against Tulane, and yeah, Ole Miss lost to Miami. There's 4 other losses in there. They're two and seven the last 3 years against other Power Four teams, and I believe they're favored in at least 6, maybe 7 of those games. So, yeah, are they in a fade position? Absolutely. But is that just basically because of the matchups? You know, you can spin stats any way you want. Guys, I think, you know, you look at the win-loss totals that are out now at different places. I believe Texas and Georgia are the only 2 SEC teams at 9.5. Obviously, teams can go over under those numbers. But that's basically saying that they're only predicting 2 teams to get the double-digit wins. If there's only 2 SEC teams with double-digit wins, I think it's going to be very difficult for the SEC to get any of those 9-3 teams into the playoff. And if they do, certainly I would think they would be a fade if they're playing another Power Four team, because as much as they talk about how great they are, and you're right, Saban said, well, winning a national championship doesn't mean you're the best team. Well, that was certainly the drum they were beating when they won 13 out of 17 years. Now suddenly they're not winning any, and they want to debate about, well, you know, Arkansas and Vanderbilt would kill Rutgers and Minnesota, so we're the better conference. Like, give me a break. You know, you haven't won it in 3 years. Do it on the field.
4: Brett, last couple minutes here. Most teams get to the college football playoff and win a game. That's a good year. But Alabama is not both teams. Higher expectations. Are the days just over when they're an A-list title contender? What do you expect here from the Crimson Tide this year?
18: Yeah, look, if they can't figure out their running game, absolutely. I mean, they had the last year was the third worst running offense they've had in the last 50 years. That's a long time. You know, Kalen DeBoer even was asked, you know, is basically your legacy at Alabama going to be determined if you win a national championship? And he said, yeah, that's how you're judged here at Alabama. I think they're in that second run of teams, and, you know, maybe they're at the top of those teams, maybe they're at the bottom of those teams. I mean, if they're at the bottom of those teams, they're looking at 7 or 8 wins, and that's not going to cut it at Alabama. I love Kalen DeBoer as a coach, and that sounds weird, but it's impossible to follow Nick Saban at Alabama. I don't care who you are. And anything short of getting back to a national title championship, at least getting into that game, is going to be viewed as a huge disappointment. That's just the expectations at Alabama. They're trying to figure out who they're going to go with at quarterback. They have to find a running game, guys. They had 20 yards rushing against Georgia. I mean, that's pitiful. Can that change? I don't know. You know, the schedule looks okay. They could get off to a quick start, but then the second half, we're gonna find out how good they are. Certainly, they cannot lose to Florida State again early on. That would be devastating. You think Mike Norvell's on the hot seat? If DeBoer loses to Florida State for a second year in a row, they may just start packing it up.
3: Brett, about 30 or 40 seconds or so. We see in the WNBA, all these teams get, you know, the Fever and Caitlin Clark, they get everyone's best shot. Are we going to see that out of LSU with Kiffin? I feel like he's rubbing a lot of other coaches and fan bases the wrong way.
18: Absolutely. And I think vastly is not fair, but I do think they're overrated. You know, if you want to play against somebody, I'm not going to say blindly, but I think LSU would be a good team to play against because they are going to be trendy because of Lane, and he has rubbed people the wrong way. Obviously, when they go to Ole Miss, that game will be incredible. Probably set an SEC record for most fans arrested, and that's not an easy task to break. But they are going to get everybody's best shot, no doubt.
3: All right, and that game is relatively early in the season, mid September, third week, third game for the LSU Tigers. Brett, thanks so much, man. Always good catching up.
18: You got it. Thanks, guys.
3: All right, that is Brett McMurphy, college football insider for On Three. The Tigers have taken back the lead. It's 4-3, bottom 8 with 2 outs. Runner in scoring position. He is Will Hill. I'm Doug Kazarian. This is VSiN Primetime.
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0: Do you hear that? And that? And that? Those are the sounds of a healthy and vibrant community. And to this United Way volunteer, nothing sounds better. They're the sounds of children being given greater chances to succeed in school. The sounds of neighbors receiving the support needed to overcome challenges, both big and small. They're the sounds of families gaining access to quality healthcare and nutritious food for their table.

0: It's getting sweaty in Detroit. If you have the under 7.5, that was scoreless in the sixth. So one of those games, potentially. It's already one of those games from a heart rate meter. Alongside Will Hill, I'm Doug Kazarian. This is VSiN Primetime. And Will, I cashed on the first five under. I thought the line value was there at under four even. And overnight was 4.5. But we have an E3. First baseman muffs it. So now two outs. Still two outs. First and third. Tigers up 4-3, bottom eight, and trying to maybe get insurance run here.
1: Yeah, and I'm somebody that plays a lot of props, which I've gotten away from a little bit, player props. I'm surprised they didn't give them a hit because they give everyone a hit. The way you get fired up about WNBA refs, I get just as fired up about Major League Baseball scoring, where it's almost like literally you put the ball in play and you end up on first base, everything's a hit. It's almost like nothing's an error, but that was a justified error, even though that was a tough hop. That was actually a fair ruling, and man, you got in, you got out. If you had the pregame under, you are now sweating this, and it's just, man, it's just hard to trust these bullpens. Third time through the lineup, you see a lot of this. You see this in football, too, sometimes, Doug, where you get, you know, scoreless after a quarter. That's a lot of times the time to play an over, where the offense right. finally going to open up. First quarter could be field position, and then, you know, second quarter is when the scoring starts. You see that a lot in the Super Bowl. So we'll see here. You also, if you had KC plus the run and a half, you think, man, I'm up 2-0. I'm tied in the eighth. I'm the road team, so I'm in good shape here. And then maybe you are, because it looks like we're going to get out of this with a pop out. The Royals catch it. So we go to the top of the ninth. Tigers 4, Royals 3. I know it's a Royals-Tigers game in the middle of July, but as I mentioned a few times, a big game for Detroit. These are all big games because you are right on the fence, 4.5 games out of a playoff spot of trading Skubal, not trading Skubal. If you go forward and make up some ground, you probably lean towards keeping them. If you don't make up any ground or you go backwards, you kind of have to trade them. So big game here, minus 230 favorites. You got to get this one home, and Detroit is three outs away from getting what would be a very big win and come from behind fashion.
0: All right, so the live total going to the top of the ninth, so it's basically, will the Royals score? 7.5 is the over-under. Under is minus 310 or $3. That's just, you're asking for it if you take the under. It's unnecessary. You don't.
1: Sure are.
0: How good is Detroit's closer? But now, these are always funny to me. You can do reverse run line with Kansas City, meaning not only do they tie the game, well, they could, it doesn't have to happen in the ninth, but you can go minus 1.5 for the Royals at plus 900. So they have a big inning. Or just tie it, and we go to extras, and they have the ghost runner and win by more than two runs, which we saw happen earlier today with the Twins. They got two in the 11th, and the Guardians didn't score any in the bottom half, and they won by two on the road.
1: I'm not playing it, but I've certainly made worse bets. Yeah. And I like your way of thinking as the road team. You know what? If you tie it, all of a sudden you can get into extras, and you can have a big inning. So I'm not betting. Are you betting it, or you're just you're sitting down here?
0: No, I was thinking about it, and I'm trying to figure out who's up. I think it's the bottom of the lineup for the Royals because, you know, you can box score. So the Royals ended with Velasquez struck out looking. That's right. I remember watching that. So Velasquez is the very end of the line. Okay, so now it's the top of the order. Jensen, Thomas, who went, and then Pasquantino. Again, no Bobby Witt Jr. for this Royals squad. So top of the ninth. And we get, now I got burned a couple nights ago with the D-backs closer. Yes. I had the under in the live game, and Sewell, he could have given up a run, and I hedged over a run plus like 280 or something, and he gave up two to tie, and I got burned, so it was a 4-2 game, or yeah, 4-2 game, and it flew over in extras. So one of those situations. So baseball, I don't think there's a sport with worse beats. I really don't, and I think the major reason for that is there's no clock, right? There's no game clock. You can have 8-run innings. And so if you're up 8-0,
1: sure,
0: you can't do any math in your head with the how much time remaining or anything like that. Sure, there's situations where like a position player comes into pitch. But, I mean, we have a closer right now to close out this game, and he's got a 4.5 ERA, Drew Summers.
1: By the way, 7-0 Edmonton. They scored very early here. They closed as, I believe, 4.5, 5-point dogs. I believe Ian Cameron took the points there, so he's off to a good start. These CFL games have been very high scoring, and right off the bat, 7-0 with the dog striking first. So we'll keep an eye on that. I thought we'd have nothing. I thought we'd only have the baseball game, but the baseball game turned out to be good. It's an important game, and now we got the CFL to keep us occupied. So once this game ends, Doug, I feel like we need, even if it's a small play, a little family play maybe on the CFL. We'll find an angle here, but like you said, the Royals come to the plate, top of the ninth, a 1-1 count.

0: was there trying to get something going. And, you know, leadoff batter always so important in baseball, but especially a one-run game where if you get the first out, you feel like you could probably get the second and third out. If the, the leadoff guy gets on, especially like by a walk or an error, you just, man, if you have the Tigers, you get the under, you're just, your stomach is turning, you're sick, you're nauseous, where that first out, that first inning is so important. So we'll see here what happens here, Royals and Tigers, as we keep an eye on it.
1: Yeah, and you can just tell from the live markets, too, how much they swing based on that first out. And it's also, it's kind of like putter, you know, watching a golfer putt. Like the headspace of the closer, if he gets that first out, such a more confident guy, as opposed to just twitching on the bump and, you know, just managing the situation, very limited. And we do get a swinging third strike from Summers to get that first out of the inning. So leadoff batter for the Royals goes down. See the live markets change. I mean, so under 7.5 goes from $3 to $6.40 at DraftKings. Wow. That's how big that leadoff runner is on.
0: What's the comeback on the over? That's the hard thing.
1: Plus four dollars.
0: That's the thing. The splits are. I mean, we're trying to give out picks and we're betting this stuff. But man, it's just hard to win. I mean, look at the split on the Royals. The money line for both teams. Tigers minus 1280, Royals plus 630. It's just hard to win with that kind of split where, you know what, the fair number is probably somewhere around 9-1, where $9 is a fair number. Yeah. And you're paying $3 over or $3 under. It's just, it's hard to win with that kind of, difference. And now we go to minus 1620 and plus 720. It's just hard to win with those numbers.
1: Right. And the reason is the straddle's wider because of the percentages, yes. It's not just 30 cents. You can't do on like a minus 1400 line. That you can do on like a minus 150 line to come back plus 120. We're watching it. Obviously, we're behind the live markets. 2-1 count right now. Coming up in less than 10 minutes, we're going to turn the page to Friday and look at the baseball card. We're going to have a handicapper who I know from the Midwest, Logan Windsor, is going to join us to tell us his favorite plays, some on the sides, some on the pitcher props. So, you mentioned you bet a lot of props. So, he's got some pitcher props for us. But, you know, talking about the scoring, that gets under your skin, huh, when you got some unders or overs and hits and things like that, and you think you have a winner, and then the operator, the scoreboard situation, the score is not ruling in your favor.
0: It does, and look, obviously there's some bias because I have the bet, but it's not even that. It's just like, hey, this is the major leagues, and it's such a concerted effort. I think the reason, my theory, batting averages are so down where I think the league average, you know, in the 240s or whatever, you see a guy hitting 270. It's like the old days, somebody hitting 320. There's just the batting average is so bad. I think they don't like that as a league. And there's just maybe a mandate or a little nudge from the league to say, hey, if it's close, give them a hit. We want these averages to look a little bit better. We don't just want a sport full of 220 hitters. But like, it's the major leagues. Ground balls to short should be outs. It's just they're so favorable to the hitter that it becomes frustrating. Plus, you feel like, you know what, you're betting under 4.5 hits allowed for the pitcher. The one hit, I mean, it's often the swing hit, the difference between winning and losing. It just feels like, you know, you had the right handicap and you lost because of somebody's incompetence or some bias or a kind of conspiracy here to rule in favor of the hitters.
1: All right, so we got a walk, a one-out walk, then first pitch swinging for Pasquantino, base knock. So first and second now.
0: Oh, boy.
1: And they're going to the bullpen. They yank him. And Salvador Perez, who I told you earlier, I'd never want to bet with a game involved. He's coming up, so they're going to bring in a righty out of the bullpen. And they're not messing around here. This is a must-win for the Tigers, as you mentioned. The live line, much more palpable now, minus 380 for the Tigers. And that's the key here. It's not just about the first run. It's like, can they still win the game in the bottom half? And that combined probability is how the math is done. But your original question of 7.5, we're now at a minus 190 on the under, and over 7.5 is plus $1.45.
0: Yeah, and if you took some of those juicy prices either on the Royals minus the run and a half, the money line, the over, you can, if you're so inclined, you can buy back a little bit now because that over 7.5 is down to minus 144, where the under was, what, a $6 favorite just like literally 2 minutes ago. But hey,
1: right,
0: with one out, nobody on, you go from that to one out and two on. It's obviously a much different situation. I'm sure if you're the Tigers, somehow get Perez to hit the ball on the ground, because I think you and I've never seen you sprint. I would think you and I could give Perez a run for his money at this stage of his career. So if you're the Tigers, probably looking for that ground ball. But you know what? Perez is a veteran hitter, a savvy hitter, probably going to the Hall of Fame. He knows that too. So he's probably a little cat and mouse game here between, you know, what you want Perez to do. And Perez, obviously expecting something that's probably going to try to induce a ground ball here to end the game.
1: Yeah, no doubt. So we're going to get into that. By the way, the NFL preseason only a couple weeks away, and the smart money's already moving lines. Lock into our football special for just $175 before the price goes up next month. 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
1: 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Alongside Will Hill, I am Doug Kazarian. This is VSiN Primetime on VSiN, the Sports Betting Network. It is, we are gone final out there in Detroit. You got a double play ball from Salvador Perez, who was just chugging up the line, but they turned two on a dribbler, and the Tigers hang on. 4-3, under 7.5 gets there. Back and forth game in the late innings after it was 0-0 through five innings. Let's start to take a look at tomorrow's card, as we are officially done with the Thursday card. And for more on that, let's bring in Logan Winter, who's does an awesome job handicapping as he joins us via the Progressive guest line. Logan Windsor, you can see him on Twitter at WizBets with a Z for Wiz and Bets. Logan, appreciate you taking the time. I want to talk about, you have a few plays for tomorrow. I want to talk about the Dodgers. I'm an L.A. fan. I've tried to sort of figure out Roky Sasaki. His splits that he was great through the first time through the lineup, and then obviously that deteriorated second and third time, so I would always bet first three. He's been all over the place as the Dodgers are in New York to face the Mets. Manaea's going for New York. Why are you on the Dodgers here?
2: Well, we've been waiting for Sasaki to finally get elite second, third time through the order, and he finally showed it against the Yankees. I was personally fading Roky, especially on the strikeout side, but what stood out to me coming out of the break was the velocity that you saw from Sasaki, hitting 100 miles an hour more than he ever has in any start in his career. I think the Mets are going to be sellers of the deadline. Manaea is one of my least favorite lefties coming out of the rotation for them. Sasaki's whiff percentage has been phenomenal. And we saw the Mets really struggle offensively in Milwaukee in the last series. They really couldn't get more than two or three runs a game. They had a nice game, too, but none of that was hard contact. A lot of stuff down the lanes. I think Sasaki's going to probably go no hit the first three innings. So if you want to take Dodgers first three money line, I think they get to Manaea really early. Manaea probably gets pulled before the fifth, and then they go to the bullpen. But Sasaki's been going third time through the order lately now. I could see him going six innings easily today.
3: All right, a World Series rematch from 2009, maybe a World Series preview, who knows? The Yankees and Phillies, Phillies minus 130. Cam Schlittler going for the Yankees. Very rarely do you get him at a plus price, but he's tailed off a little bit recently. How are you attacking this game, and do you think it's Schlittler's award to lose here in the Cy Young race? And give me a thought or two on this game and that race.
2: Well, if you want to talk about the Cy Young race, I think Schlittler's losing it right now. Two earned runs in three of the last four games. Look what Cease is doing in Toronto right now, and they're getting back into the AL wildcard race. Right now, I think I have Cease as my winner for Cy Young at the moment. This would be a great chance for Schlittler to get back into the lead, going up against the Phillies, who obviously have been one of the hottest teams in baseball since firing their manager. It's a really good star pitching matchup between him and Lizardo. I got the Yankees right now. Phillies have just not been good versus righties as of late, especially in the last 10 games. They have a top five lowest batting average and WRC+. They're batting like 202 versus righties as of late. And Schlitter's gotten some really tough draws. He got the Tigers when they were hot in June. Obviously, the Nationals can hit five home runs on anybody. And then he gets the Dodgers last start. I think he's due for a bounce-back game here. Looking at his 17.5 outs line currently. Best line you can see that on is MGM at minus 125. But I kind of just like the Yankees. You don't often see the Yankees get near plus value on a Schlittler start.
1: All right, and you mentioned that Cy Young race. It's basically a coin flip at DraftKings. Schlittler is plus 130, Cease plus 140. So right there, neck and neck, the third favorite, if you will, Rasmussen at plus 1,300. So 13-1 odds there. Other games I want to break down. So the Blue Jays couldn't score any runs, still can't. But six straight games with three runs or less, I believe. They did snap their four-game skid today, get the win on the getaway day with Tampa Bay in town. So now the Blue Jays next face the Red Sox in Boston, finally had their lengthy win streak snap. Yosevich on the road against Sandoval and the Red Sox at Fenway. And you're going to back both Yosevich and Toronto here. Why is that?
2: Yeah, maybe it's bold fading the Red Sox right now, but you see this so often when teams go on these emotional high win streaks that the second they lose, the wheels kind of start falling off. The Red Sox got a lot of really, really good left-handed pitchers in that rotation. Sandoval is not one of them. Just gave up four runs to the Rays a couple days ago. We've been waiting for you, Savage, to finally face a team that doesn't draw super long at-bats, not a high walk rate team, because that is his number one issue, is command. If he can control the strike zone and get whiffs inside the zone, it's going to be a long day for opposing teams, and the Red Sox are just one of those teams. They've gotten very lucky BABIP luck. They haven't gotten a ton of power. It's been a lot of bloop stuff you see from a team like Milwaukee. But I think that finally ends today. I think Yesavage goes six innings, just like Schlittler. His over 17 and a half outs is really interesting. 5.5 strikeouts is also fine. But I'm really attacking that Toronto Blue Jays first five money line because I just don't see a world where Sandoval outduels Yesavage.
3: Logan, give me a thought or two on the deadline. I've been saying all night, maybe I'm over-dramatizing it. The Tigers-Royals game was huge because Detroit comes into this game 4.5 games out of a playoff spot, not just the division, 4.5 out of a playoff spot. If you stay put or go backwards, man, it's hard to keep Skubal. They win tonight. Do you think Skubal stays put? Do you think Mason Miller gets traded? Give me a thought or two here on what we see about a week from now with the MLB trade deadline.
2: Well, I'll break the hearts of everyone and everyone, baseball fan. I don't think Skubal is getting traded at the deadline. If they were to got rid of him, it would have been when they were freezing cold in April or May. Now they're heating up in an AL Central that is being dominated by the White Sox of all teams. This win today was huge, like you mentioned. Came down to the ninth. They had a really gassed bullpen. They need a long start from Skubal tomorrow against Kansas City. But then you get the Orioles next week, and then you get the Athletics. And by then, you might be within three games of the AL Central. So I think this is going to be very telling next six games if Skubal gets traded. I'm leaning pretty heavy on the no. The one pitcher I could see getting traded from that team is Casey Mize. He's on an expiring deal soon. I think he could get moved. But the other big name is Mason Miller. I have some sources telling me that he's all but gone in San Diego. They're pretty much all but out of the playoff picture. And he is their biggest asset right now. Now, the big thing is that what prospects are you going to get out of it? Reports are coming out that they need at least two top 100 prospects, plus maybe like another reliever for this season, which is crazy considering what they gave up for Mason Miller from the Athletics. They got to at least break even on that deal if they're going to get rid of him. But there are so many teams that need relief help right now. You look at the Yankees. The Dodgers could always use help on that end. I think the Mariners and the Blue Jays are two teams as well that could use a premier closer. I like Louis Varland, but he is more situational at times. I really like Mason Miller to be gone at the deadline. I think it's going to be a really jam-packed one. There's a lot of good options here.
1: All right, comeback win for the Tigers tonight, and they're going to have, as you guys mentioned, Skubal on the bump tomorrow for game two of their series with the Royals, and Noah Cameron going for Kansas City. Skubal about a $2.40 favorite. Matchup tomorrow, you're on both pitchers' strikeout props, and I'm scrolling to find the game here. I had it in front of me. So it's the White Sox and the Astros. So both guys, you have Spencer Arrighetti and Davis Martin. Why do you like their strikeout props over?
2: Well, it's actually Arrighetti. I really like the over on. He is somebody you can really easily predict. It's similar to Yesavage. If he can control the zone and he can get teams to chase, he's going to dominate. You see that against teams like the Royals, Tigers, Guardians, the Rockies in the beginning of the season. He sometimes can get all the way up to 8 strikeouts. He's getting a pretty low line here at 5.5 just due to his struggles, but he is still getting high strikeouts. And the White Sox are finally starting to come back down to earth. Bottom tier whiff percentage team, bottom tier K percentage team versus righties. The expected batting average is finally coming down for them. So I like Arrighetti a lot on the over. And then you go to Davis Martin, and man, he started the year on fire. He was getting some Cy Young votes early, which I thought was shocking. But since May 22nd, he hasn't had more than 7 strikeouts in a game. He's going up against the Houston Astros, who have the second lowest K percentage in all of baseball in the last 10 games. That offense is starting to finally get at least some form of momentum going. I don't think Davis Martin gets to the fifth inning here. I think he gets crushed pretty early. I actually really like the under strikeouts for him.
1: Okay.
2: As we go towards the latter part of the season, we're going to see teams like the Astros, Blue Jays, and Rays be elite teams to target under strikeout props against. I like the Martin under 4.5 Ks a lot.
1: All right. Really good information, Logan. We appreciate the time and the insight. I know you and I talk off air quite a bit, so you are no surprise we're well-versed on all those plays and have good insight even on the trade market. So thanks so much, man.
2: Appreciate it, Doug.
1: All right, take care. That's Logan Windsor. You can
3: thanks,
1: find
3: Logan.
1: Him on Twitter at WizBets. It's two Z's in there, Wiz and Bets with a Z. So go check him out. A lot of good insight on that. I want to talk about tomorrow's betting card as well, Will, because we have some interesting situations. I also want to get your thoughts on what Logan was talking about. When there is a team on a long win streak, do these losses now come in more than one, right? Do we start a little bit of a losing streak? We also had an onside kick in the CFL. We're approaching the end of the first quarter. 7-7 over there on the CBS Sports Network. Ian Cameron joined us earlier. Had the dog plus the points. We'll update that and talk about continue the discussion on tomorrow's baseball card. This is VSiN Primetime.
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1: Oh, man. Boy, did Will catch me off guard with a football comment, but it only pertains to the CFL. This is VSiN Primetime. I'm Doug Kazarian alongside Will Hill. One game left on the sports slate, if you can call it that, because it's north of the border. We have the CFL, second quarter underway over there at the CBS Sports Network. We have a 7-7 game. We just had an attempted onside kick at the end of the first quarter. Did not get it. But Will, as you told me, they got the ball back. Why?
3: Two and out, which is a weird thing to say. It doesn't hit the ear weird, but that's what it is. We only get three downs in the CFL. The possessions are quick. It's definitely an interesting adjustment from just a viewer handicapping, betting, all of those things standpoint when you're watching these things and you don't watch them all the time. But look, I like the CFL. It's fun to have just football. Yeah. You can watch it. You can bet it. And it just hasn't been on as much. I know in past years, games were regularly on CBS Sports. I remember years back, it used to be on either ESPN, ESPN2, and maybe half the games were on. Now it seems like most of them are on, you know, a different channel. It's just, it's if I'm not able to watch it, I'm just less inclined to bet CFL because it's more recreational. Even though, you know, in years I did follow it pretty closely. Then once the NFL preseason gets here, it's just kind of, you know, out of sight, out of mind. But right now, Saskatchewan has the ball back. They were a 4.5, 5-point favorite. They are tied at 7 with the ball, looking to take the lead as the first down handoff gets about a yard or two. So it's good to get, like, the juices flowing. It's good to just get back in football mode here as we're, what, 2 weeks from now, Doug? Yeah, 2 weeks from now, we will have the Hall of Fame game on Panthers. Cardinals, so I got to warm up the football viewing instincts.
1: So they do run the ball, I guess, even though they only have, well, they have three downs technically, just like in the NFL, you have four downs because the fourth down, you have to punt and stuff. 60 yards, the width of the field, is that right?
3: Sounds right.
1: You're not sure is either. You mentioned ESPN, they no longer have these games. Big news this week with ESPN, obviously the layoffs, it's about the fifth one or fourth set of layoffs in the last 15 years or so when they first started, you know, the economic crunch, if you will, of the TV industry. And I was there 11 years. You know, I did Daily Wager most recently, but before that I was doing SportsCenter and the rotation and everything, a bunch of other shows and radio shifts. I always have chuckled, Will, and I'm curious to get your thoughts because we're of the same age roughly, but a lot of people sort of glorify yesteryear and
3: yeah,
1: talk about they just did what I grew up on, reruns of SportsCenter, and I just think there's a giant disconnect. Those days are over.
3: Yeah.
1: Regardless of how they determine their personnel and the hot takes. Like, there's just too much technology and access. We are not watching highlights over and over again. You know what? We're watching live games and the immediacy of Twitter and everything. No one's gonna watch just wallpapered highlights constantly.
3: I completely agree. We all loved, you know, Stuart Scott and Rich Eisen doing SportsCenter. It was great. If those guys were, and I know Stuart's passed away, but you get the example. If that show was going on now, we would not watch it because what's the point? It's not like, you know, in the 90s, you get a sick day from school, you're home from school, you watch it. I used to watch it just on a loop just because you didn't have access to it. It's the only sports you could really have. Now I could just look at all this stuff on my phone. I saw it last night. It's such a different environment now. You probably got to get back to doing more just overall sports content than they've done in past years. And there's reasons that the product, I think, has gone downhill. But I completely agree. We glorify yesteryear and, you know, just doing highlights. I mean, we've seen the highlights. We know what's going to happen. So it's times have changed. And that is pretty much, I think, an antiquated model in terms of content.
1: Yes, we all glorify. I mean, look. Presidential elections have run on glorifying the past and yesteryear, like make America great again, things like that. It's just human nature to do that. It's just the landscape. We don't talk about rotary phones anymore or cordless phones as much as we once did. It's just time and place, right? Time and place. Back then they thrived. Now they've had to evolve. And the Walter Cronkite approach to news and sports is no longer. People don't have to have appointment television for news. They do that for reaction, right? TNT's Inside the NBA became sort of must-watch because Barkley was reacting to a game that just ended. It wasn't telling us who won. The highlights were there, and Ernie would try to get through them with those guys interrupting him, but it was more his reaction and things like that. So Van Pelt does a great job of merging sort of reaction to the day's storylines with highlights. SportsCenter at night does do highlights, but SportsCenter during the day, like noon or 3 Eastern, is not like going over last night's baseball highlights. They're getting the news of the day, which may be Shams or someone talking about free agency, but then also reacting to it and explaining it. That's the news and information. That's what is sort of breaking. Whereas, I mean, I know what these meetings were said. I know how it goes, you know? Like, you can't just regurgitate age-old news where people can get in the palm of their hands.
3: And my dad will text me sometimes, hey, I read this in the paper. Did you read that? I haven't read a newspaper in a long time. We all used to love the paper, but sports section, read the stats, read whatever.
1: Sure.
3: It's just, it's a different era. And the newspaper, the old version of SportsCenter, I think there's some comparisons there to how we consume sports then and how we can consume it now.
1: And you hear read the storylines or the headlines or the news about who's getting what, how much money, the layoffs and all that. We don't have the data in front of us. That's what I say. But like, there's a reason. These companies have been pretty successful. They're adapting with the times. Are they as much of a, 10,000 pound gorilla? No, because ESPN was dominant. Now they have to share the live rights with places that aren't just TV networks, like Netflix, like Amazon. They have deeper pockets now and they can outbid. I mean, look what happened to TNT. They got outbid for live rights because they were a TV network that didn't have sort of influence like ESPN does. And this is how everything's evolving, and the leagues are getting more and more money because of it, because new people have joined the party. So that's an important thing to keep in mind, but it sucks. I mean, look, like ESPN buying the NFL network and then condensing. I mean, I have friends off air, right? The NFL network, a producer friend of mine out of a job because they're just consolidating. We see that in a lot of industries. So the landscape is changed, and that's why it's great to talk betting here at VSiN, because sports betting's a big thing in this country, and ESPN and other networks, they're TV networks, and this is a betting network.
3: Pig's Feet 747 on Twitter chimes in, 65 yards wide, sideline to sideline in the CFL, just as I had said.
1: Okay, yeah. So I was at 60, it's 65. I do like the wider field, and we just have, Saskatchewan got a touchdown.
3: What a game this is.
1: And we have a long pass, although a flag on the play. So we'll see what happens. It could be a defensive where the field was in the secondary, so we'll see about that. I like the wider field because I think that has less sort of collisions. The tackling is around the waist and the legs instead of helmet to helmet because you have more ground to cover, and the players have just gotten so much bigger. So I do like a little wider field. I think that would be less impact where the CTE zone, so to speak.
3: Yeah. You bet much CFL?
1: No, I haven't bet it in years, but Ian gave us a play +5, +4.5, and that play stands. So we're first and 10 on the 11-yard line. So we'll see. They do run the ball.
3: See this?
1: In the back.
3: Yeah. These can be tricky when you have that, especially more so when it's like first and goal from the 9 or 10. Those can be tricky. I wonder if the data backs that up. And I know from years just watching the NFL where you get it first and goal, but you're on the 9 or the 10, and you got all of those bodies down by the end zone. It's just a compressed area with a lot of bodies, and you have the most yards you could possibly need to get in the goal-to-go scenario. Those can be tricky to punch in. So we'll see here. We are all of a sudden second and long. So if they don't get anything here, we're probably looking at a field goal attempt. And, man, I mentioned with Ian, these totals are so high, 56, 58, 60, very high totals. But watching just a quarter and a couple of minutes of this game, you see why the totals are high. These teams are moving the ball up and down the field. Second down, a broken tackle and a touchdown. Boy, that's terrible tackling. They had the receiver who caught the ball leak about 5-6 yards shy of a first down. It was going to be a field goal attempt, you would think. He broke both tackles and just cruised into the end zone. That is horrific tackling, Doug.
1: It is, but it's also the byproduct of wider field, right? Like, this is what happens where it's like arm tackles, or they get, it's just not as condensed. And the players are a little smaller than the NFL. And I did notice on some of the wide receivers, you get a running start, like arena football, running forward.
3: Yes, that's the first guy, the linebacker, had him like dead to rights. He broke that tackle, and then one of like the safeties had a chance. I mean, three guys got hands on him, and nobody came close to tackle him. Maybe, can I talk you into a live over? Is this first quarter or so indicative of what we're going to see the rest of the game? Jump in here?
1: Maybe.
3: You're laughing, so I'm guessing that's a no.
1: We'll see. We're going to talk tomorrow's baseball card coming up. Let's also talk football here. $30 million in guaranteed prizes. 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
1: All right, we'll
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1: We're talking tomorrow's baseball card straight ahead. 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
1: An abbreviated baseball card on Thursday, but the entire league, all 30 teams in action on Friday, and we have a few plays we want to discuss. And by we, I mean he is Will Hill. I am Doug Kazarian. This is VSiN Prime Time. So most of the matchups on Friday, Will, as you know, are new series. A couple of them are extending what started on Thursday, like Royals-Tigers. Tigers had the comeback win on Thursday and hung on in the ninth inning, and now they're ace Skubal on the bump. He's one of the biggest favorites of the day. Not the biggest. Brewers are 245 range over the Rockies with their, I guess, ace Sagano going for Colorado. That game in Milwaukee. Some other legitimate aces on the bump as well. Schwitler going for the Yanks. Logan Webb, not really living up to his ace label, but he is one for San Francisco in many ways. What's your favorite play, at least now, looking at this Friday baseball card?
2: Very rarely do you get Cam Schwitler and the Yankees as an underdog. I know it's in Philly. I know they're on the road. Philly's a good team, but I like doing this. Give me the Yankees in the first five, getting the half a run. And I think probably late 25 cents, something like that. But in a game that you think should be well pitched, getting that half a run is so valuable. And I get, the AL short shot here for Cy Young, and I get a half a run in the first five. That will be one that is tempting for me. Cubs Pirates is interesting. I keep looking at the Pirates and just waiting for them to make a run here. I think if they got in the playoffs, they'd be very interesting. So some interesting games. I like the Yankees getting the half a run in the first five. Lean towards the Pirates. I like Jared Jones. He's been impressive. I think he's going to be a really good pitcher. Skeens is obviously the star. Dates Libby Dunn and all that. But they've got Jones. They've got Braxton Ashcraft. They got a lot of good young arms. So Pittsburgh is a team I'm looking at. And Texas, Seattle, a very important game out west, Doug. Don't have a play there, but that's an interesting matchup with Miller going for Seattle. And I was looking at this, W. I'm curious your thoughts, your plays, what you're leaning towards. Just to show you how watered down the American League is, the AL West. The A's are 16 games under 500 going into Friday, 43-59. They're only 8 games out of first place. Where 8 games, yeah, that's a lot, but it's like doable. It just shows you, like, the Angels, I think, are 21 under and like 10.5 games out. So it's a wide open AOS. That's a big series. So what are you looking at? My favorite play is Yankees plus a half in the first five.
1: Well, I've been fading the A's like literally the last like month. And I actually, at the All-Star break, I said the best bet on the board, I made it my biggest play of the season, is under 71.5 wins on the adjusted win total. If 31 and 35 beats me, so be it. Seems hot garbage. And that was right when Kurtz went to the injured list. They're just bad. And we saw that with Arizona. They did get a win over the weekend, but they have no pitching except for like maybe jump here and there. And Springs pitched okay in his last game. They just have nothing, and the offense is so overrated. So, yes, they're 8 games back, but just not a team I want to get behind. But you're right. The AL only has like a couple teams above 500. It's pretty remarkable. I think it's a really tough card, to be honest. I was looking. You mentioned the Pirates hosting the Cubs, Boyd and Jones. I was looking at the under, but both those lineups can all of a sudden just rake. I feel like this Pirates team's as a bunch of Brian Giles instead of just one back in the day. All these dudes just rake, and I'm so scared to bet against the Pirates. They had some a nice showing in New York against the Yanks, and they can also put up some crooked numbers early and often. So I like Matthew Boyd in general, but I'm afraid to fade him. I think Skubal probably is going to have a really good game. The bullpen is taxed. Maybe his over-outs prop is something that caught my eye. I'm not going to back you with the Yanks. I mean, Schlittler's looked human lately. Five earned allowed in his last two starts. One was against the Dodgers. Also, the Nats have a big lineup. So I think we're going to learn a lot about him in Philly against the Phillies. I like his comments about, he said recently about, don't think I've hit a wall. I haven't at all. And he seems like a tough dude you want to back. He's got the right mindset. Maybe the Dodgers team total, just old reliable. Dodgers team total against Sean Manaea, who is just not good at all.
2: Dodgers look cheap. I agree. 157 I'm looking at right now, DraftKings. I wouldn't be surprised. when this game is about to have first pitch, if you're more like $1.70, $1.80, people say, oh, the Mets stink. The Dodgers are good, which is not always, you know, a profound way to handicap these games. But I think that line only goes one way. I know Sasaki, you know, he's had problems with the home run ball. He's been shaky. Maybe he's just better off in the bullpen. Matt Humans and I were doing the show last Friday watching him against the Yankees. He's thrown 101, 102 right. with a filthy splitter. It's hard to watch him and go, oh, this guy stinks. He's no good. I know, again, he's been super up and down. He's been inconsistent. But that price looks a little cheap there on the Dodgers. I would expect the Dodgers to take some money, and I don't mind laying the $1.57. You know, if you go on the exchanges, the profit X's of the world, you're sure you can get much cheaper. The dime line is, I know, a dying breed. You and I are old enough to remember when it was more common, but Dodgers look pretty cheap, however you want to slice it and whatever best line you can find.
1: Yeah, and if you don't trust Sasaki like I don't, then you can just bet their team total. They're the road team. They're going to get 9 at-bats at least. And Manaea, you can fade him. But you're right. Like, maybe we should be backing Sasaki because you know who else is inconsistent? The Mets lineup. Also, the Mets defense is terrible. You might get some unearned runs there. I look at totals too, and I like to play some unders because these lineups are just so shaky throughout baseball, but there's no real great matchup that stands out and I want to have circled being like, you know what, that's right there is what I have. Maybe looking in Chicago with the White Sox hosting the Astros with Arrigetti and then Martin, but the White Sox are such a better team at home, so I'm a little apprehensive there. I get scared with any pitcher who's good going to Fenway because I feel like that short field that the Green Monster and left really just throws off guys. And if they're not used to pitching there, now Yosevich is going for Toronto, and obviously they're in the American League East, so there should be some familiarity with Fenway, but that's at least part of my handicap. You know, we talked about the A's and wanting to fade them. It's hard not to lay $1.44 with the Twins at home with Zebby Matthews, who is not a household name, but he's been okay. And the A's just stink. They just got killed a couple days ago in Arizona against the Diamondbacks. I mean, it's the Twins aren't great, but it's the A's who are not good at all.
2: What's your philosophy here? Red Sox, they finally have the long winning streak ended. And by the way, 80-1 most wins in July. Shout out Gil Alexander. I know he has that.
1: Wow.
2: A month after the June most wins was the Marlins at 81. So maybe we should be handicapping August most wins because, man, those are some long, long tickets. What's just general betting philosophy? I know sometimes in college basketball, remember it was, I think it was Arizona came off their first loss late in the season. I think they lost the second game right after. Is there a letdown after a losing streak? You get a day off. Does that really apply to baseball? Do you have any philosophy here betting a team after they had a long win streak snapped?
1: Yeah, I do. I think with college basketball, it's so matchup dependent. I mean, with Arizona, they had that schedule for like 4-game stretch, was 3 on the road and everything. So a lot of that was opponent-based. But you're right. I believe in sort of the gas tank, the energy tank, if you will. And so much is used up for that win streak, and they sort of hit a crash wall when they do suffer that first loss. I can see this being a little bit of a losing streak, 2, 3, 4 games in a row. And I think the matchup favors Toronto. The problem is the offense. They've scored 3 runs or less in 5 or 6 straight games. It's really been inept, which doesn't make a lot of sense, although Vladdy Jr. is like a ground ball waiting to happen. Springer's not the same. Actually, the bottom of the lineup's done okay. So I'm just not in a rush. And this Red Sox team was definitely, I mean, any team with 15 straight wins is going to outperform its normal metrics. But this was not a good team at home for most of the season. If I were to bet on the Red Sox right now, I'd want one of their aces. I like Sonny Gray. He's been fine. He's not pitching, I'm saying. But Jake, I'm blanking on the last.
2: Bennett.
1: Yeah, Bennett. Yeah. I think he's their ace. I think he's been awesome. I love backing him. I'll tell you what could get out of hand is the game in D.C., Diamondbacks at the Nationals. Eduardo Rodriguez against Palmquist, who's like an opener. The Nats bullpen. I think that could be a high-scoring game. So that's a game I'm really interested in. The Nats are like a fun team, but I think that could get out of hand. I mean, that over-under is 9.5. Overs minus 05. So that, or over minus 15, excuse me. So that's a game I'm sort of looking at. But I don't love anything.
2: Yeah, I was looking at that over too. It's funny. I think they played a game last summer, these two teams, where there was, man, I want to say 12 or 13 runs scored in the first inning, and it was just a wild game. And it was almost a year ago to the day, if I'm thinking of the correct game. But look, you know, and you're right, the Nationals bullpen is an absolute disaster. So, but we were talking about Toronto and Boston. Toronto, to me, we've been talking about, you know, there's only a few sellers. There's the Giants, the Rockies, the Angels, the A's, the Royals, throw in the Mets. I think you're at the point now, Toronto, 9 games under entering play Friday. They got to be a seller. You're not making the playoffs, whether it's Gausman, whether it's, you know, Bieber, who's pitched okay recently after a bad start to the season, some of the relievers. I think Toronto should be open for business a year after very nearly winning the World Series. And, man, how they didn't win is just almost a miracle.
1: Right.
2: But Toronto, to me, 9 games under, should be clearly a seller here a week or so from the deadline.
1: I would agree. I think Gausman and Bieber, you should have free reign to trade them. That's not someone who you want to really build around. Gausman's been around forever. There's one thing that's caught my eye. We talked about it earlier today with a buddy. Are we just missing the boat on almost free money here with Yordan Alvarez, minus 330 to win American League MVP? The guy's leading Triple Crown categories. He's leading a bunch of others. I think there's no one else really taking it from him. So even if Houston doesn't reach the postseason, they've had a good enough season. Where, I mean, Triple Crown's Triple Crown. Is this going to be like minus $8 in about 2 weeks?
2: He gets hurt a lot, but yeah. It's hard to see him. You might be just betting against injury. I'm somebody at Ben Rice 150-1. That's a good number. I don't think it's going to get home at this point, but you might be at the point where you're just betting against injury or just some monster slump. Because Alvarez, if you told me right now, hey, he's going to stay healthy, you're talking about -1,000, -1,500. Injury is doing a lot of this heavy lifting and why the line is as low as it is, even though it's -330.
1: Well said. I think injury is a major part of this. And look at on the National League situation with Ohtani not pitching anymore. You don't know. I mean, that means minus 2,000 or something. So things could open up, and there's no need to lay that kind of lumber for that. Straight ahead, we'll continue our discussion with tomorrow's baseball card. Also, look at this 14-14 game in the CFL. This is VSiN Primetime.
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0: It was almost a brutal beat, and who knows, we're not there yet, but Edmonton received a punt a minute or two ago. It looked like they fumbled it. As an Edmonton backer, I was like, uh-oh, they're going to give this ball to Saskatchewan. Saskatchewan challenged. They lost the challenge. I guess they're saying the ball was pinned against the leg of the punt returner enough when he was down to give the benefit of the doubt. Saskatchewan was pretty surprised, pretty apoplectic that the review went against them. It reminds me, it's eerily similar, Doug. It's almost the same time of day, same time of night as last night doing the show with Femi Abebefe. And I don't know if you saw the ending of the Yankees Pirates game where everybody thought the guy was safe. Even the Yankees, I think, thought he's safe, Yankee fans, and they called him out and everyone was surprised by the result. It's very similar to that where, man, I think if you ask 10 people if that's a fumble, 8 or 9 probably say it was. What was your take on the play?
1: I certainly thought it was a fumble. I have no skin in the game. I thought it was a fumble, but Edmonton retains possession. Inside of 3 minutes to go in the first half, they're on their own 44-yard line. Ian Cameron joined us on the show earlier, liked the +4.5 and +5. So that's looking good as a long completion. The live line is almost a pick 'em. Saskatchewan, the home favorite that was 4.5, now only $1.40 on the money line, live line 1.5. So the over-under is a high-scoring game. Live total reached 68.5 at one point. Now we're 63.5. So we'll tell you what happens. You don't want to score too quickly here, Will. Don't want to score too quickly, so be careful. I'm a big clock management guy, and if I see some stupid stuff, I'm going to get very upset. Just letting you know that.
0: Yeah, but 2:46 left. You're on the +39. You can't really manipulate it too much here in the first down carry. More bad tackling, as that should have been like a 1, maybe 2 yard gain, and he ends up getting 8. So the clock will be running here. I don't know why it stopped briefly as we do CFL play by play here. 2nd and 2. Are you in 3-down territory here, Doug? Do you go for it no matter what? Do you run a little play action here, thinking, you know what, on 3rd and 2, we'll just go for it anyway.
1: I'm just amazed at the running start
0: fun.
1: Like in arena football for some of the wide receivers.
0: It's fun.
1: That can't be fun to guard. It's already hard when they're like running horizontally, and it's like Tyreek Hill running horizontally and then just goes a couple yards and gets the first down. You have 3 guys moving forward and going in motion, but they stuff them. But we're going to see. I think you have to go for it because, I mean, as far as I'm concerned, some 48-yard field goals, no guarantee either. And it looks like Saskatchewan calling timeouts on defense?
0: Yeah, I think you probably would. Figuring, you know, Edmonton's not going to run out of time.
1: The graphics operator may not be completely on point. So, yeah, the third down being the fourth down. So that's always catches me off guard. Like you said, 3-down territory. He is Will Hill. I'm Doug Kazarian. This is VSiN Primetime. I mentioned Ian Cameron on the show earlier tonight. I think he leaned to the over, but he did like the dog, and we are setting up a field goal. And it looks like the uprights are the same distance apart, the same width as we are used to stateside. And it is good. I didn't think it was good.
0: Snuck it
1: in the left upright. I still don't understand why any of these leagues don't have higher uprights. Why do we have to guess when it's above the upright? Why can't we just go down to Home Depot and get some pipes and extend the uprights?
0: I think you could probably run for office a one-ticket candidate, and that could be your only platform. That could be your only campaign, and I think you would you'd have a lot of support. I agree. It makes a lot of sense. But that one, boy, that just snuck through. A conservative decision by the Edmonton coach. But 17-14, 2:04 left in the half. Live total, 64.5. Saskatchewan, still a -2.5 live favorite. That would tell me, and I think this is right, Doug, that would tell me when you're down by 3 and you're still laying 2.5, I think Saskatchewan gets the ball to start the second half. So a little bit of a chance for a double dip here. If you want to jump in on Saskatchewan, figure, you know what, I get a score here and then I get the ball. As they get a big play, but they fumble. And who's got the ball? Wow, there are guys wide open in this game, Doug. I'm not sure who got the ball, though. Edmonton had every opportunity to jump on that and recover, but I don't think they did. What a missed opportunity after a long completion.
1: I mean, they had 2 guys right there to just pick up the ball. They were laying on the ground, and they somehow, it went beyond their arms. It was like a wet ball almost, but it wasn't. And they retained possession. I'm so confused here. So after the made field goal, they get the ball at the line of scrimmage of where they kicked it, the other team?
0: I'll get back to you on the rules. I watch it sometimes. I bet it sometimes.
1: But we didn't have a kickoff. I missed the kickoff, right? I didn't miss
0: Correct.
1: A kickoff. Right. So It was a field goal from the 40-yard

0: line of scrimmage. They made it. And then the other team gets the ball on the 40-yard line of their, you know, same yard line. And then they throw down the field, and the guy made a catch down the seam pass and then got stripped, and that was the fumble. So even more reason they should not have kicked the field goal. They should not have kicked the field goal. That was low EV. That was a foolish play because even if you make it there, again, the ball, field, you know, 2 minutes to go, you, NFL coaches haven't figured it out either. You have to milk clock on offense. Like, why are they snapping the ball with 13 seconds to go on the play clock? Just idiotic.
1: And I'm pretty sure in the CFL, again, I don't know all the rules, but I'm pretty sure in the CFL, it is still good to recover a fumble. Like, if somebody fumbles and you have two guys that have a chance to get it, one of them should actually recover it instead of, you know, just jumping on it, kicking it around, and letting the other team get the ball. I think that's...
0: And the clock is stopping every time until, like, what, to set the ball? So all the more reason you should not be snapping the ball. So I think the clock stops after the tackle, and then they set it, and then the clock resumes, unless you call timeout or out of bounds. Like, three guys are moving forward, and they're running the ball. Okay, first down. I would chew more clock, but that's me. I've only played a million video games and figured this out more than these guys, but we're going to see how they botch it. Hey, by the way, the VSiN NFL betting guide, not CFL, the NFL betting guide is out now, whether you're betting futures, win totals, division races, MVP, rookie of the year, or Super Bowl odds. 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And we got a long completion, nice pass, a hitch on the inside seam with a 65-yard wide field, so a lot of room there. And the Saskatchewan is on the Edmonton 12, and a lot of bobbing and weaving. It looks like impressive running. What is that, McCaffrey out there with long hair?
1: I'm going to lose my plus three first half, by the way. It's going to be a horrible beat. Horrible beat on plus three in the first half because the fumble was right there to be recovered. They probably should have gone for it, like you mentioned, instead of kicking the field goal. You get it, you keep the ball. Who knows, maybe you get a touchdown. And either way, you're up three. How do you give up a touchdown? You got to just play a little softer coverage and at best give up a field goal. They're just getting carved up. The defense in this game, the coverage, the tackling, it's amazing there's not more than 31 points scored because it looks like, you know, some of those college games, like Big 12 games where there's no defense and every play feels like goes for either 8 yards, 10 yards, or 20 yards. Just a really bad defense all the way around in this game.
0: Yeah, I was adamant that Edmonton was rushing and not milking the clock and should have gone for it for this very reason. And you know you can give up points and you got to play the clock. It's, I just hate, look, mistakes happen. Like, you can throw an interception, fumble, that's fine. Heat of the moment players. But when the coaches who can think about stuff for 45 seconds do something stupid, that's what bothers me. Like, obviously, like going back to the De'Aaron Fox play, like, I can understand why that happened. Okay. What I can't understand is Kenny Atkinson, not in the heat of the game, not using his use-it-or-lose-it timeout and not understanding the rules. Like, that's the stuff that is fireable in my eyes.
1: Totally agree. Totally agree. We've got a little bit of a, what do we have? A measurement. He either got the first down
0: or the nose.
1: A little short. First down. They're going to score here either way because they would have gone for it. And 19 seconds left, they have a timeout to play with. So I would imagine when we come back from break, it's going to be 21-17 Saskatchewan in the lead.
0: I thought we were going to get an index card broken out. That's how close that was.
1: Yeah.
0: Almost the index card. They, I don't know if the CFL would stoop to such things like we saw here in the NFL. All right, three guys running forward, four guys with the running back. Ooh, they throw. Incomplete. Incomplete. Drama here.
1: Wow.
0: North of the border. A lot of bets coming down to the wire here. We may have a live bet for halftime as we roll on. I also want to continue our discussion on tomorrow's NBA card and Will and I also have some thoughts on LeBron's next team, as we heard from a radio host in Cleveland earlier tonight. We'll break that all down as we roll on here live on VSiN, the Sports Betting Network.
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4: 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My Oklahoma sports knowledge comes from A, a guy named Chad in a Facebook group. 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
0: Home stretch here on VSiN Primetime. He is Will Hill. I am Doug Kazarian, live in downtown Las Vegas at the Circa Resort and Casino. Will joining us on the other side of the country in the New England area. They've gone to the halftime north of the border in Saskatchewan. The Rough Riders score a late touchdown with 4 seconds to go. 21-17 lead over Edmonton, Will. And there is a fumble that wasn't recovered. They went for it. Just a lot of mayhem.
1: Not good. I took +3. That's about as vicious a beat as I've ever had in a CFL game doing one of these shows. That was rough, man. Should have gone for it on fourth down. Granted, the punt, that was muffed. That call went my way. That was a big break. But, man, you got the ball under 2 minutes to go. If you just get the first down, you're not going to – you're good with the +3. Even you kick the field goal and you make it, all right, there's 2 minutes left. You should at least play soft enough defense and make them eat clock where you can't get in the end zone. But they got in the end zone, 21-17, and I keep mentioning it, Doug, as the second half line, Saskatchewan minus a point and a half, over under 28.5. The defense in this league, in this game, is so bad. I mentioned it when it was, what, 60 – was it the live total 65.5 when we mentioned it? Boy, I'd only look towards over, and it's still 65.5, the adjusted total, 65.5 now. I'd only look over. The tackling is bad. The coverage is bad. I would just expect more of the same here in the second half. So I would want no part of an under. I know it's a high number, but, man, based on what I'm watching here, it's hard to put your feet up and feel good about an under ticket with the way these teams just can't cover and can't tackle anyone.
0: I'm not sure what the exchange rate of stupidity is between Canada and U.S., but this comes down to the simple rule in football and these decision-making. What does the other team want you to do? Just do the opposite. So it was a tie game, 14 apiece. The road dog had the ball at the 40-yard line with 2:30 to go, third down and one. There's no, three-down territory. And they kicked a 47-yarder. The other team wants you to do that because, A, you have a chance of missing from 47, and they're going to get the ball back with 2:30. They want possession matters more than position in terms of the field position. So they kicked a field goal. It was good. So that part of the – still, I think the other team would say, hey, take the 3 points as long as we guarantee to get the ball. And so they had the ball with 2.5 minutes to go and drove down the field and scored a touchdown. And you're just dumb if you're trying to kick a field goal with that time left. You have to play the clock – in those situations, and these coaches don't understand that. Now, if it's a blizzard and the over-under for the game is like 32.5, fine. Some of that decision. But these are like, it's like college football where you can go up and down, and you want to end the half with the ball. So that first down is so important to get because then you prevent them from scoring another point. So it's really just about getting that because the 3 points is almost guaranteed on their end because they're going to take over on their own 40.
1: Yeah, and here's the thing, too. You bet it because, I'm doing the show. It's on TV. If I was just not working tonight, if granted the game was on TV, maybe I would have bet it. But it's all fun. Look like a winner. And I bet it during a commercial break, so I don't think nobody tailed me. It was just kind of a personal play. But that's a tough one. Where would you've been watching the game. What would you bet? If you had to bet one thing right now, side or total, what would you bet?
0: So I believe Edmonton's got the backup quarterback, if I'm not mistaken, talking to Ian Cameron earlier. And they seem like they were playing conservatively and a little scared. Would you agree?
1: I think that's fair.
0: Yeah, and Sass, but they had the big pass play before that, so I shouldn't say it's been like that. I think you're over, so it's second half's over 27.5. Do they go for two? Can we get overtime at a certain price and things like that? Like, that also comes into my head. I usually like second half unders. Teams usually get vanilla in the fourth quarter, kind of like we just saw with Edmonton at the end of the first half. So that would be my concern. They also couldn't wait to kick that field goal from 47 instead of going for it with 1 yard to go. We also had some bad tackling that led to some touchdown. I'd probably play Edmonton plus the 5.5 for the game. I think Ian's on to something. I think there's some line value. That wasn't the team that's playing its seventh straight road game, is it? Or eighth? One of those? I think that's over the weekend.
1: I don't think so.
0: Yeah, I think that's Toronto.
1: I don't think so. Honestly, Doug, I'm a little checked out on the rest of the show after that bad beat. You're going to have to carry me the rest of the way. I'm a little bummed. I mean, that's...
0: You've had a couple bad beats.
1: I don't know how you didn't recover one of the... There's two guys fighting over the ball. I mean, how do you not fall on it? Jeez, really, really frustrating. Irritating.
0: I will say not recovering. I mean, you had two guys laying on the ground. The ball was basically stopped, and they reach out to kind of,
1: Yes.
0: Just reel it in, and they couldn't. And then, obviously, the other team eventually jumped on it. That was pretty bad. I love that their TSN, Thursday Night Football crew, has on the ticker the halftime score with the updated live point spread. So that's good.
1: Yeah.
0: Good. Maybe we'll head there someday in our country. But right now, we don't put up – we put up point spreads during the week, maybe Sunday morning before kickoff, but not during halftime at all. All right, Will. The baseball games are over for this Thursday. We've looked ahead to Friday. Nothing really jumps out. We've had some early leans that we've discussed. I have some early leans in the LeBron sweepstakes. I think there's so much to this. It's not just LeBron watch. He's milking it. He's being passive aggressive with Adam Silver. I think there's reasons for all of this. I think some teams don't want to match his salary demand or request. Maybe demand's a little strong. Request. I think he wants to tinker with the roster, and some teams are saying, nope, sorry. And LeBron just doesn't have the same reach or influence as he once did. So I'm really curious to see how this is all plays out, because I do believe what that one radio host in the Bay Area tweeted out last night. He's saying that LeBron wants the Warriors, but he wants the Warriors to go add AD or someone, and they're not budging because they don't want to cripple their salary cap for the next couple seasons, because with AD and some other things comes contracts beyond this coming season. So I think LeBron's going to have to either swallow his pride and go to a team that he doesn't want to go to, or go to a team that he wants to go to that's just not as good as the other team's like roster infrastructure.
1: What are you betting? What's the bet right now?
0: Well, we had a Cleveland radio host, Andy Baskin, earlier tonight say he thinks he ends up in Miami just because they're going to be so potent with Giannis and Bam. And, Bam, for the most part, can play off the ball. He doesn't need the ball. Giannis needs the ball, but LeBron learned how to play off the ball a little bit with the Lakers last year with both Luka and Austin Reeves. But also, like, Miami needs a facilitator. And from a basketball sense, that like everyone thought they were looking for a point guard. Maybe they're just looking for a point wing, and that's LeBron. Now, he can't play the whole season. He can't play all the minutes. I think J.J. Redick did a nice job of staggering his minutes. Like, the middle of each quarter is when LeBron sat a lot. Warriors have always felt right. And I think that was the original plan. I just think this Miami thing's new, relatively new. The Sixers are relatively new. I just don't see him going to any of those places. And what Andy Baskin was saying, like his daughter's high school volleyball career, like his family's a big part of this. I don't think he's going to be going far from L.A.
1: Okay, so your bet is what? Your bet is Golden State?
0: Yeah, and then the prediction markets, it's plus 560 equivalent, so like 15%. And that's what I bet, I don't know, geez, like 3 weeks ago, I bet plus 523. When I was traveling outside the state of Nevada and prediction markets were legal. So I just, you and I talked about a month and a half ago, and as soon as someone else said the Warriors, I said, you know what, that makes a lot of sense. This guy's different. Most of today's NBA is different, but he's not just chasing a ring with the best roster. He's not going to go join the Spurs, okay, even though that would be such a perfect fit. They need an adult in the room. They need leadership.
1: 100%.
0: But he's just like, he doesn't want to go. He doesn't want a ring that's like not him, even though everyone thinks Miami was. He was the best player. He won Finals MVP. I just think he's like, he doesn't care if he gets another ring. He would like to, but I think he's got other factors involved, as Andy Baskin was telling us.
1: It would be a little weird. All the rivalry with Golden State, all of the years of just, playing in the finals, four straight years. I don't think there was a lot of love lost between him and Curry. Seems like they've maybe patched that relationship up, but I think there was some real animosity where LeBron's like, man, you guys think this guy's the best player in the league? I'm LeBron. I remember he blocked a shot of Curry in the finals once, and they went kind of jaw to jaw. Like, man, this is not some fake thing. I thought there was some real animosity, but from a basketball standpoint, we saw it in the Olympics 2 years ago, and I saw some of the things on Twitter where it's like 2 years to the day they had that great comeback in the Olympics. It's such a perfect match with LeBron's size, his ability to dribble and pass and kick to an open Curry. Now, it's not 2016. It's a decade later, but that would still be a lot of fun. And I still think if you put Davis with those two, man, they're probably not all making it to April healthy, but if you did, that would not be a fun 2 weeks. I don't care if you're San Antonio or you're OKC. A healthy Davis, LeBron, and Curry, that's not a fun seven-game series.
0: Right, and there's different levels of injury prone. There's Joel Embiid at one end of the spectrum who cannot even get. If you just put him in bubble wrap the entire regular season, he wouldn't make it through a playoffs. AD could, although he had that groin injury when the Lakers were up 2-1 on the Suns. I believe that was the year Phoenix went to the finals. I'm not 100%
1: yes.
0: on that. But, yeah, I mean, they were favored after three games in that series. So this Lakers run, they could have won more than one ring very easily.
1: Westbrook trade killed them, by the way. Westbrook trade that just destroyed. They gave up assets. It was a terrible fit.
0: It was the
1: worst LeBron
0: thing.
1: Has blood on his hands for that one.
0: He absolutely does. And as a Laker fan, I was curious at the time, even more so now. All right, we'll wrap things up straight ahead. He is Will Hill. I'm Doug Kazarian. This is VSiN Primetime.
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0: Home stretch for you and I, Will Hill. I am Doug Kazarian. I am in downtown Las Vegas, this lovely Circa Resort Sportsbook and Casino. Will's on the other side of the country in the New England area. We are keeping an eye on the CFL second half about to get underway. 21-17 game. We had some fireworks to end the first half. High total for the second half, 27.5. But we had 38 points in the first half. Will, did you settle on a play for the second half? I know Ian Cameron joined us at the beginning of the show, has plus 4.5, plus 5 on the game. Pre-flop, what about you for the second half?
1: I am taking my toys and going home. I'm frustrated with how that went. At the end of the first half, I'm a little bit bitter. If I had won, I probably would have reinvested. Sometimes it's just it's not your night. So I'm not. If I had to play anything, I would play the over. So you can almost guarantee, since I'm not going to play it, it'll hit, because that's just how it works in betting. But I am sitting this one out, even though I'd expect points to be scored here. And watching it, I'd probably lean towards Saskatchewan. They're up 4. They get the ball, laying, 5.5, 6 live, pretty much where they were when they started, maybe a touch higher. Edmonton just does not seem very capable of getting stops. Plus, you know, the quote-unquote the momentum, which can be overrated at times, of how the first half ended. You wonder if that affects them. So lean Saskatchewan, lean over. If I made you, I force you to play something, which would be a weird thing to force someone to do, bet a CFL Thursday game, what would you play?
0: You held a gun to someone's head? Yeah, that would be weird to say bet on it. I like the dog, actually. I'm on the other side.
1: Okay.
0: I mean, look, these coaches and everything, I mean, one definitely showed that they were vanilla and conservative, but a lot of these times they play not to lose. They don't really optimize the situation. Now, that can go both ways. That can prevent you from covering as a dog, but usually it prevents you as a favorite from winning. I'm going to roll with Ian Cameron here. He liked the dog tonight, not as his favorite play of the weekend, but he felt there was but you're right. The team that's looked the best between the two is the Rough Riders. So we'll see how it plays out. I think your original thought process on the over is certainly probably going to resonate more. But, man, that coach wanting to kick that field goal really just still bothers me. So it gets me off the over. But we talked about a bunch of things. We touched on LeBron a second ago. Baseball card for tomorrow. I don't love anything, even though it's a full card, all 30 teams on the diamond tomorrow. I'm excited to watch a lot of them. I think there's some really intriguing matchups, both from a pitching standpoint and just the teams and what's at stake, divisions. And then you have something like the Dodgers in New York to face the Mets, see how many runs they can get on Sean Manaea. Anything standing out to you that you've been able to digest and marinate a little further?
1: I like the Yankees getting the half run in the first 5 innings. We'll see here. First, let me look first 5. I don't know if these props are up yet. They're probably, the books have had plenty of time to get this stuff up, because what a light card it was Thursday. 5 games, and the latest one was 6:40 Eastern start. Just a very unusual schedule. Thursday can be a lighter day, but that's pretty extreme. Let's see. First 5 innings, it's all we have is team totals. We don't have...
0: I have Fanatics. Fanatics has plus a half, minus 140.
1: That's a little more than I want to lay. But if that was the best I could do, I'd still probably lay it. I get Schlittler in a 5-inning game. I get a half a run. That's to me, that's enough. I'll take that Schlittler. You'll probably be able to get a better price. And usually DraftKings or FanDuel has a little bit cheaper. Maybe I'll check FanDuel. DraftKings does not have it up yet. But Yankees plus a half a run in the first 5. I'll be on the air tomorrow. I will almost assuredly have that in my account. You could put me down for getting the half a run there.
0: All right. I know you've done a lot of handicapping for the future, NFL futures. You're in the VSiN NFL guide. Do the Ravens waving rookie Diego Pavia change your numbers at all?
1: It does not. It does not, believe it or not. And, these kids they make so much in college. I would imagine Pavia, if not set for life, it's pretty good. And I would think, we're watching the CFL right now. Can he have a career in the CFL? I would think that's more likely than the NFL with his size, with his limitations. I think he's more of a CFL guy, right?
0: Well, yeah, he's not a quarterback. I didn't think he'd get drafted. And I thought he should have won the Heisman. I thought he should have won it convincingly.
1: I know you did.
0: But I don't even know if his skills are good enough for the CFL. Like, he's... Okay, Winnipeg has his rights, I'm told by producer Corey. Thank you for that.
1: Interesting.
0: I just don't know if he's even good enough for that. So... I mean, people might think I'm crazy that he should have won. That Vanderbilt team was 6-6 the year before. I think Zignetti's the best coach in college football. He won 10 games with a guy from the MAC the year before. Mendoza was really good at times. He also wasn't that great at times. And he was not a winner until an Ohio State kicker missed a chip shot in the Big Ten title game. So before you jump on me, now I'm not saying Pavia should have been the number one pick. No, I just said he may not even be good enough for the CFL. But what he meant to that team... And the impact he had running and throwing, and I think, honestly, coaching was key, and I think Zignetti could have won with any quarterback. Now, maybe not won at all, but he could have won a lot of games, and Mendoza, I mean, he was great at times. He made some heroic plays. But he also threw the pick six at Oregon. He wasn't that great against Ohio State, even though they won. It was a low-scoring game. You know, he was close to not winning because a kicker missed a field goal. That's all I'm saying.
1: I don't think they're going to go back and re-vote and re-litigate it. I know you had Pavia. I feel bad. We've all been there. But you make some good points.
0: Right, right. My earpiece cut out, so I didn't hear exactly what you said. Yes, I had a future on him, but I'm capable of separating the two.
1: I'm giving you
0: a ton, but people voted for him. I just think it's stupid that it came down to the result of a kicker and a result of the Big Ten title game. I don't think it should have. I think in due time, we'll see. See, I think Indiana's going to be great this year, whoever the quarterback is, because I think the coaching staff is so much better. I think they recruit. I think they know how to find the right players. I think he's clearly the best coach in college football since Saban and Harbaugh have left, and he knows exactly what he's doing. I'm excited to see him win with a bunch of different quarterbacks. You saw it in the Rose Bowl. I don't know if you watched it from the very start, but if you remember,
1: of course,
0: Indiana went 3-and-out on the first possession. They ran the ball, and then the next two dropbacks, Mendoza rolled, and then the pressure got to him, and he just, you know, he fell down. And he gave up, right? He didn't, you know, force anything, and they punted. And so Zignetti, being an excellent coach, changed the blocking, made some adjustments, and what do you know? Clean pocket, wide open receivers, and he just outcoached Kalen DeBoer because of a mid-game adjustment in the first quarter. That's what coaching does. And I'm not saying Mendoza doesn't deserve credit because he made that play he did on fourth down and running and got the touch. I mean, look, give him all the credit in the world. He's an All-American guy, and I hope he does really well because he's everything that's right about sports. But just saying, like, Zignetti's elite coaching, and they had the second lowest drop rate for receivers last year in all of college football behind only Ohio State. It was like 2.3%, 2.2%. So anything in the vicinity of those receivers were caught. He was throwing to three NFL guys. So, again, and he's an NFL quarterback, too. I mean, he's got the great sort of blank canvas. Works his tail off, smart, tall. He should evolve into a really good NFL quarterback. But I think Zignetti was key to that success, and I think Pavia took an average team and made him a, you know, pretty good team.
1: How many NFL bets do you have right now pending? That was a trick question. Doug is baffled by my question.
0: Can you ask it again? I can hear you now, but I didn't hear you.
1: How many NFL bets do you have pending? Sorry, I thought you could hear me. Do you have anything right now? I don't know if Doug can hear me, so I will. I feel bad for Doug that he didn't win his Heisman. That with Pavia, he made some good points. As by the way, Edmonton, where was this in the first half? Gets a turnover, didn't get it when I needed one, but they turn over Saskatchewan on the first drive. So it is now Edmonton ball right around midfield. I would imagine the live line here, as I check it out at DraftKings, has flipped back to about a 3 or 4 point favorite for Saskatchewan.
0: Yeah, I'm checking right now because I did see the interception.
1: Go ahead.
0: And it's now 2.5 Rough Riders are favored on the live line. So that's really interesting. I have, you know, I was saying +5.5, +6.5. And that is why I went to 2.5 because we had a wide open guy downfield. I don't like yellow. I mean, I guess we have the Packers, but the yellow makes me think a flag is on the play. I don't like a yellow on the scoreboard at all, like we had with Edmonton's team.
1: They did that for Monday Night Football 1 year, and I think it lasted like a half. Where,
0: yeah,
1: when a first down, the yellow would flash on the screen, and it drove people nuts. Yellow, you see yellow, you think flag. And by the way, these guys are wide open. It's amazing these teams don't score every possession. Every time you look, these guys are there's nobody on the TV screen covering. These guys are open by like 10 yards. So offense, very easy to come by here. Some of these possessions have just ended via turnover, but these guys are wide open. The tackling is bad. The coverage is bad. This is a very, you can see why these games are high scoring and go over. The defense is just horrific in this game, Doug.
0: Well, yeah, and Ian was talking about it. The first 4 weeks of the season was all these overs, and then it was not because of quarterback injuries. I want to thank, as we wrap up the show here and figure out our audio, want to thank everyone who was on the show earlier. Ian Cameron, Andy Baskin, Ryan McIntyre, Brett McMurphy, and Logan Windsor breaking down tomorrow's card. And just a reminder to wake up with VSiN by the books at 7 a.m. Eastern with Dave Ross and Jensen Lewis. Tomorrow's show, they will have Lou Finocchiaro with his bets for UFC Fight Night. It's overseas early start on Saturday. Then at 10 a.m., a numbers game followed by prop points at 1 p.m. Eastern. It's all right here on VSiN, the sports betting network. Will, not a 3-hour tour, a 4-hour tour. It was a lot of fun, my man.
1: Wasn't a lot going on, but we had fun, and hopefully we can find some winners here on the Friday card.
0: Yeah, smoke and mirrors, I tell you. All right, thanks to everyone. He is Will Hill. I'm Doug Kazarian. This is VSiN, the Sports Betting Network.
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2: 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I think you'd be great." Fact is, I never played football. 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
11: Welcome to VSiN at the Track podcast. Mark Melusis in for Mike Somich this week. Of course, Aaron Halterman with you as well. Aaron, how are you, bud? Finally great to meet you. Finally great to work with you.
12: Yeah, absolutely. Absolutely. I know you've been working with Somich a little bit on the live shows during the Triple Crown, so that was pretty cool to listen and watch to that. But yeah, it's good to be on with you. And I think, like you said on the text earlier, I think it's going to be a fun hour. We got a lot of fun things to talk about. So doing good, and let's get rolling.
11: Yeah, a couple big races up at Saratoga, a big one on the big sprint race out in Del Mar in the Bing Crosby. We'll analyze those races. We've got your YouTube comments, of course, and we are reactive. So whatever you want to fire out there, we'll check the weather forecast, and everyone out there on YouTube will keep us on the level in terms of the weather across the country when you're looking at the racing scene. And obviously, all of it, we're going on fast and firm when we're making these selections, Aaron. And we've got obviously the latest news. And how about the Haskell? Sloppy track down in Monmouth Park. There's no doubt there was heavy rain in the Northeast this past weekend. But, you know, one of those races that if you're an owner of a three-year-old, you point to down on the shore, on the Jersey Shore, after we get through the Triple Crown season of the Derby, the Preakness, and obviously the Belmont Stakes. And how about Baby Vino pulling off the upset in the Haskell?
12: Yeah, it was crazy. Not a horse that was totally out of the realm. A horse that ran really well in the prep race there for the Haskell. But for me, I thought would be a little bit outclassed in this race, and certainly wasn't. I mean, ran extremely well, and certainly at Monmouth has looked very, very strong. It was kind of a tale of two stories, I guess you could say, in a little bit. Baby Vino runs extremely well, and so I don't want to take anything away from that horse. I thought he was awesome in the race. And then there was Napoleon Solo and whatever Paco Lopez was really trying to do or what the directions were for him to do. But he kept Napoleon Solo out very wide on the track. And he kept trying to float further due out wider and wider because he was outside of him, and it left the rail completely wide open for anybody to take it. And Baby Vino said, yeah, I'll take it, and was able to get the shortest way around the track and win. Who knows? Baby Vino may have won that race anyway without that happening, but I thought the tactics were very interesting, and it definitely opened up the rail for Baby Vino to get the job done. But, you know, yet another big three-year-old race where a lot of us kind of look at it like, man, what happened? So another crazy result for sure.
11: Yeah, no doubt. And listen, Paco Lopez, we've seen, can be an over-aggressive jockey. And we've seen it, you know, and we just saw it recently up there at Saratoga. So at times, and sometimes you get worried about the horses around you. And I think when you went into that race, he's probably more concerned about Further Ado than he is about Baby Vino in the race. So when you look at the race and how it unfolds, I don't think there's any doubt about it. He's trying to disrupt or disturb a horse that he feels is a threat on the win column and ends up costing him the race.
12: Yeah, I think that's absolutely what it was. It was also very interesting, and I thought about this after the race was over. A couple of days before the race, Chad Summers, trainer of Napoleon Solo, described Further Ado as maybe the best horse in the country, which I kind of laughed at. I did pick Further Ado in the race, but I don't really share that thought. But it does make you wonder if he told Paco Lopez, hey, make sure to make his trip tough. You know, whatever you do, make sure Further Ado doesn't get the jump on you, this, that, or the other. And so I kind of thought back to that after the race, and because Chad Summers after the race didn't really, he wasn't critical of Paco. So the more I think about it, the more I think maybe Chad kind of said, hey, you know, use your aggressive tactics, race riding, whatever you want to call it. And I think you're right. And I think they focused on Further Ado so much. And then all of a sudden you look up in the stretch, it's like, who's this horse and how are we going to go get this horse again? So I'll give Napoleon Solo a lot of credit as well. I thought he battled hard.
11: I thought
12: he was really, really trying, you know, there at the finish to try to get by and re-rally, but just wasn't good enough.
11: No, it was a great old-fashioned stretch duel. And, you know, and listen, you know, I met Chad Summers a number of years ago on the Belmont backstretch, and I'm happy for his success. So it would not be, and he's a really, really smart trainer. He really is. So I would not be all that surprised if that was one of the messages here to Paco Lopez. But sometimes, you know what, Paco Lopez does strange things when he's on a horse. So we've seen that time and time again, Aaron, and things that kind of boggle your mind. And it's a little scary at times when he's riding a horse. So, but it was a great stretch duel. I mean, it really was. And give both horses a ton of credit for giving the crowd down in Monmouth a tremendous stretch duel. How about Knightsbridge for Billy Mott and Godolphin? I mean, what a performance you saw in the Monmouth Cup. 122 buyer speed figure. We've seen him sprinting, now going around two turns. Now, listen, you look at the track. Did the track suit him to where you get one of these freakish type of performances? But, you know, coming into the spring, Aaron, there was a lot of expectations on Knightsbridge that he was going to really have a special campaign here in 2026. Disappointed a little bit out at Churchill Downs early May. There's no question about it. But I think what you saw down at Monmouth Park shows you just how special and how talented this colt is.
12: Yeah, I absolutely agree. You know, I think what you kind of alluded to here at first could be a thing of the track may have aided him and maybe look a little bit better and maybe helped him get to that 122 buyer. But I totally agree. You look back to the Gulfstream races this spring and even winter at Pegasus when he ran in the undercard and won by, you know, 10 lengths or whatever it was. He looked like a superstar. And I think it kind of, we got off tracks there at Churchill when he ran in the Churchill Downs. And he just wasn't good that day. But, you know, he backed that up. He came back and ran second in the Met Mile. And that was a really good effort there. He got beat by Nisos, a horse that's, I think, just the best in the world on the dirt going a mile. He just showed up here and just dominated. And what I was really impressed with, Skippy Longstocking also in this race. Skippy Longstocking also a horse that likes to get towards the front. Knightsbridge just took the lead and said, forget about it. This race is over, and just buried them. And so that was super impressive. Now they've got options. They could do a lot of different things with this horse. So it'll be fascinating because Mott also has Sovereignty, also has Baeza. So there's a lot of older horses in that barn that are really, really good. But he stamped himself. He could go back to like a mile or seven furlongs, or he could maybe try a mile and an eighth and mile and a quarter and maybe try that route as well. So super good racehorse, and it was kind of, it's really good, I would say, to see him back in that top form.
11: And here's the one thing I would say is that I think Bill Mott is one of the great horsemen on any track in this country, and he's not going to put that horse in a position to fail. And now, as you mentioned, Aaron, here moving forward, you've got a ton of options, and you know he's going to let the best horse prevail. And obviously, we have not seen the brilliance of Sovereignty as a 4-year-old that we saw as a 3-year-old, right? And Baeza is starting to get a little bit better here under Bill Mott. We've seen that in under his guidance as well. And now you look at an uber talented horse to where you can do a lot of different things with him. And I think what you've noticed and what you've seen from Bill Mott over the course of his career is that he's going to let the horse lead the way. As long as the horse is healthy, feeling good, training well, the options are abound. But it was really awesome to see. And I really think, and Aaron, you hit upon it, I think it was that Met Mile that where he finished a really good second to Nisos up there at Saratoga that kind of set him up for that performance. Listen, I can make the argument that maybe it was track aided given the conditions of the track. I didn't expect him to run 122 buyer speed figure, but it's interesting to see how Bill Mott handles his horses to where he goes out there and doesn't ask him. When you see a Bill Mott horse in a race and you say, well, why is he there? Trust me, Bill Mott has a plan, and the horse has shown and he believes that the horse deserves to be there. Knightsbridge put on an absolute show, and I can't wait to see what he has in store for the rest of this summer into the fall.
12: Yeah, absolutely. I agree with that as well. I mean, Bill Mott doesn't just enter horses and say, yeah, we'll take a shot here. He's got a plan in place, no doubt about it. You mentioned just quickly his older horses and how coming into the year, it's like, okay, it's Sovereignty, and then it's everywhere else. And you know, with his other horses, we got to dodge Sovereignty. And then you look up and it's like, boy, he doesn't look like he did last year at all.
11: No.
12: And so now it's kind of wide open as far as who is the best older horse in that barn right now. And yeah, like I said, now it's a three-headed monster instead of maybe that two-headed monster with Baeza and Sovereignty. So races like the Whitney, you know, the Jockey Club up at Belmont, when it opens, that's going to be a huge race there. And obviously the Breeders' Cup Classic, it just becomes kind of muddled where we kind of thought we kind of knew the pecking order. Now it's like, I'm not sure. So like I said, a race like the Whitney coming up in a couple of weeks, which I know we'll be talking about on this show, that's going to really tell us a lot more about, you know, what Mott is ultimately going to do with these horses.
11: You know, Aaron, but here's one thing I do love. I love the fact that the stars are still on the track.
12: Yeah.
11: Because oftentimes in thoroughbred racing, and Aaron, you know this better than anybody, and you and Mike do a great job of covering the sport, is that, and I love it, I've loved it my entire life, is that oftentimes we lose the stars in thoroughbred racing to the breeding shed. And I know we're going to get to some comments a little bit later on from the fans on YouTube that are watching, but that's where I respect the fact that even though Sovereignty doesn't look the same as a 4-year-old, I respect the fact that they didn't run to the breeding shed, that Baeza is still on the track, because that's important for the sport, for the growth of the sport, because too oftentimes we see a horse have a brilliant campaign and then they're off to the breeding shed and you never see them again, and then you're waiting for their babies 3 years down the line. I mean, that's the issue you have with thoroughbred racing. Hopefully Sovereignty is able to find that brilliance once again, because if he is, and if he does, that older division is going to be something to watch in the fall.
12: Yeah, absolutely. And, you know, even a horse like Journalism, who kind of people were critical, he hadn't won, you know, a race in over a year until last weekend. And Mile was just like, hey, he's back running as a 4-year-old, and he adds intrigue to any race he's in. And you're right. I mean, we had Sovereignty, Journalism, Baeza. They ran 1, 2, 3 in the Derby and in the Belmont. And they're all back. I mean, when's the last time that's happened? I can't remember, you know, the last time that's happened where all the 3-year-olds came back, the top 3-year-olds, I should say, came back. And then you throw in a Magnitude who didn't have a huge 3-year-old year, but was really good, won a lot of kind of the smaller races really impressively. Then he comes back and he improves. It makes for something really, really special. And not to mention the Breeders' Cup Classic winner for last year, Forever Young, is going to come back and run twice here in the fall. So, yeah, I mean, it's going to be a special classic. It was last year, and it's shaping up to be maybe even better this year.
11: The other big headline, and it's great to see him back on the track, and that is the horse that won a couple Triple Crown races, and that is Golden Tempo. Back on the work tab for Sherry DeVoe after being out 10 days due to an illness, obviously pointing toward the late summer derby. He used to call it the midsummer derby, but it's really the late summer derby, which is the Travers up there at Saratoga, Aaron. But when you look at it, it's good to see Golden Tempo. Jose Ortiz, brilliant. You know, you thought he was really, really patient. race dependent, kind of proved the naysayers wrong with what he was able to do in the Belmont Stakes. So up there at Saratoga, not your traditional mile and a half at a mile and a quarter, but how about Golden Tempo back on the work tab for Sherry DeBoe?
1: This is a Bloomberg Business of Sports report. The Women's Professional Baseball League is set to launch on August 1st with four inaugural franchises, and investors are betting it can succeed where previous women's pro baseball leagues have failed. The league faces challenges including building a fan base, securing media and sponsorship revenue, and competing with softball, which has established Talent Pipeline and owns the Talent Pipeline for females in the U.S. Despite the challenges, investors are becoming more interested in women's pro baseball due to the growth of women's sports. Global revenues are projected to reach $3 billion this year, up 340% since 2022. Federal prosecutors in Brooklyn, New York, say more than a dozen people charged with operating rigged poker games are set to plead guilty to wire fraud. The case alleges that members of organized crime families operated under poker games held in locales from Manhattan to Miami. The fraud case is tied to a former NBA coach and player. With the Bloomberg Business of Sports report, I'm Michael Barr.
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12: It's funny what you said the last time about, you know, horses retiring. And I think as horse racing people, we're kind of programmed. Anytime a horse kind of misses a race they're projecting, you're like, oh, no. He's not going to be back. So it was great because, you know, he missed the Jim Dandy because of the illness. And it's great to see him back. He had to work at Keeneland and then he shipped up to Saratoga. And that's where he'll do his major works for the Travers like you're talking about. So, yeah, look, I've been a naysayer on this horse and I have been proven wrong over and over, well, at least twice with this horse. And so the Travers will be interesting. You know, we've got a nice prep, the Jim Dandy. We'll see if there's any contenders. Will Baby Vino or Napoleon Solo come up from the Haskell and try the Travers? So, they're all going to

0: because we got a troika, a big triple of races this upcoming weekend. And the big one for three-year-old fillies is the Coaching Club American Oaks, $500,000, a mile and an eighth. It's Counting Stars. It's obviously always a runner. Field of Nine. Overall, let's talk about this first and foremost, Aaron. When you look at this Field of Nine, how deep do you think win contention goes?
1: I think it's two. I think it's a field of two for the win here. I think it's the one Counting Stars and the six always a runner. I think they've kind of stamped themselves the last couple of races. And I think, I don't know about you, but I kind of feel like you've got those two and then you've got these other ones and they're like, let's take a shot because it's like, we don't have a, you know, it's, we don't have a, like a Torpedo Anna where it's like, I don't think you're beating this horse today type of situation, right? You got two horses that have traded wins. And so I think you have some up and comers and they're like, hey, let's just take a shot. Let's see what happens in here. There's a couple we'll talk about, but really for me, Counting Stars always a runner. I think those are the two main contenders in the race.
0: Yeah, I'm in agreement with you. And to be honest with you, Aaron, I could probably make the argument right now that I think because of the improvement that she's shown, I think the best three-year-old filly in America is Counting Stars, the one. And really impressed last race from Mark Cassie, Irad Ortiz aboard 2-1 on the morning line. Has really been, to me, impressive. Training well, improving. That's what you want to see this time of the year when you're getting to these style of races. Listen, I have the utmost respect for Always a Runner and the utmost respect for their human connections when you're looking at Jose Ortiz and when you're looking at Chad Brown, obviously. But if you're looking at a horse that I think we're a filly right now that is improving, getting better, I don't think is pace dependent. Love the finish down the lane. To me, I would even say that I would be more comfortable with Counting Stars. I get why Always a Runner is the morning line favorite 9-5, but I would be more inclined to be taking Counting Stars and thinking that she right now, given what we've seen on the track as of late, that she should be the morning line favorite.
1: I agree. And Counting Stars, honestly, very frustrating last two races for me personally. So I'm an Oaklawn Park guy. I saw this horse in person a couple times down at Oaklawn. And I went into the Kentucky Oaks thinking, I think this is the best filly in the country. I just think she's fantastic. And I know she's been inconsistent, but I think those days are behind her. And she went into the Oaks, and honestly, Mark, I thought she ran extremely well and just got beat. And I thought, man, I missed it. She ran really well. She didn't have a lot of excuses. She got third, beating a couple links, always a runner, and I just overrated her. So I go to the Acorn, and I'm like, okay, always a runner. I just think she's going to be the best horse in the class now as far as the three-year-old fillies go, and there's not, you know, whatever. And then Counting Stars absolutely dusts her, and I was so impressed, and I was so mad at myself that I jumped off of Counting Stars because I thought all along she was really, really good. So I'm with her here. That's probably good news for people that are picking Always a Runner. That means Always a Runner is definitely going to win this thing now because I just haven't got this horse right the last two starts. But look, I was at Oaklawn when they ran the fantasy, and I don't know. I like I said, you kind of watch the horses grow up when they're three-year-olds early in the winter and into the spring, and they're at kind of your quote-unquote local track, and I always was really high on her. I saw that fantasy race, which was the last race before the Oaks, and I just said, man, this horse has really come into her own, man. She's developed. I think she's ready to tackle them, and I still feel that way. So I'm with you. I'm going Counting Stars. I like what you said, and I think she's the type of horse that can kind of make her own trip. She's speedy, but she doesn't need the lead. So she's always going to get herself in a good position. And you saw it in the Oaks. I thought she was in a great position and just didn't win. But in the Acorn, another, just a really good spot. She's always a couple links off in that perfect spot. So I think we're in agreement here. I really like number one, Counting Stars. I think she's the one to beat.
0: Now, let me get your thoughts, Aaron, on a couple other fillies in this race. Outside of the morning line favorite, Always a Runner. What do you do with Zany, the 8, in this race? 9-2 on the morning line, Todd Pletcher, John Velasquez. Big expectations for Zany coming into her 3-year-old campaign. Big expectations coming into the Oaks. Really kind of has not necessarily improved. What do you make of Zany's chances here in the Oaks?
1: Well, I mean, this is one as a 2-year-old that was brilliant. And I thought the Demoiselle up at Aqueduct was like, wow, this is going to be a heavy favorite in the Oaks. But she hasn't developed. And I think you said it. I came back as a 3-year-old. Even though she won her first race at Tampa, I didn't think it looked anything like those two races we saw as a 2-year-old. And then she's really struggled in the last couple as well. I think people want her to be good because I think everybody kind of gravitates towards those 2-year-olds that are really, really good. And they want them to be stars at 3. I'm totally against Zany in this spot. I have no interest.

0: If I was going to go a different direction, I would just go one horse to the inside with the number seven Directive, because I do think another horse that's got that tactical speed and could get out there and be kind of tough to catch. But as far as Zany goes, I'm not going to do it. And I think if she truly is 9-2 in this race, I think it's too short. I thought 5-1 was way too short in the Kentucky Oaks as well. She just hasn't done anything as a 3-year-old to make you excited about betting her in the spot.
1: Right. Love the human connections, but she has not evolved as a 3-year-old. The next horse I want to hit upon, Aaron, you stole it, which was the 7 Directive, who I kind of like at 6-1 on the morning line, not to win. I think the race goes through the one, as we talked about a little bit earlier in the one Counting Stars. But when you look at Directive, I think a little bit of a regression for her in her last race, certainly on the buyer speed figure scale there was, right? And maybe make the argument a little bit of a step forward, was kind of all over middle part of the track. That's not necessarily where you wanted to be that day. Improving, obviously, Judmont, Flavion Pratt, Chad Brown. What's your take on the 7 Directive?
0: Yeah, I agree with what you said. I think from a visual standpoint, or just from a number standpoint, as you pointed out, I don't think the last race was quite as good when she stretched out to 1 1/8. I'm willing to give her another shot because, A, she did win the race, so that's good, right?
1: She was screaming for the finish line.
0: Oh, 100%. It kind of, you said it about Bill Mott, and I think about how, hey, he doesn't mess around, and when he enters a horse, they're usually well meant. That's Chad Brown a lot as well. I feel like if he didn't think this horse was going to be comfortable at 1 1/8 again, he wouldn't do it. He wouldn't enter her back. And so maybe it was just a situation where it was the first time going long for that horse, first time going around 2 turns, and she just naturally got a little tired. But, the horse is bred to go long, so I don't mind giving it a shot here, especially at Saratoga. That's been a speed favoring track so far. Now they've finally got weather, and so that could very well change. We'll see that this week. We'll see kind of how these races play. But if she can get comfortable on the lead, she can get a piece of this. So I agree with what you're saying. I think as a longer price to hit the board, I think she makes a ton of sense.
1: Anybody, when you're looking at the longer odds, Aaron, in the Oaks here, that you think has a chance to maybe get a piece, maybe run third, maybe fill out the superfecta, anything here when you're looking at this field of 9?
0: Yeah, I think in the same kind of breath as we talk about Directive, you could talk about the 3, La Racasse. I this is a very lightly raced horse, only 2 starts, thrown into the deep end of the pool, right? And that's going to be the problem. Also kind of has a similar running style to Directive. They like to go out towards the front. And so who kind of wins that battle? Are they going to, wear each other out, or will one get the lead of the other? I think it's very interesting to see how that unfolds. William Walden, trainer of this horse, he is winning everywhere right now and at a good clip. I wouldn't be afraid to put that horse in 2nd or 3rd. I could see that horse hanging around. So that's the other one for me where I looked at and thought, yeah, I could see that horse, like I said, hanging around, big class jump, but maybe can kind of get that lead and take him a long ways.
1: Yeah, I went with the 176 in the Coaching Club American Oaks. I went Counting Stars. I'm going to give Directive, the 2 Brown runners, running 2nd and 3rd in this one. Directive running 2nd, always a runner who we've not spent much time chatting about. 9-5 on the morning line. Obviously, the Oaks champion. Where do you think this 3-year-old filly is going into this race on Saturday?
0: Yeah, look, it's one of those things, like from a betting standpoint, it's hard to play both of them, play one unless you're going to go straight 1-6. So I chose Counting Stars, always a runner, if I could talk there. I mean, obviously, this is the one you're scared of. If you're betting Counting Stars to win, or singling Counting Stars or whatever, this is the one you're scared of. And look, I mean, okay, she ran 2nd in the Acorn. Well, she still ran pretty well. I mean, she ran up against a horse that just ran better that day. Look, I still think she's going to have a ton of upside. I think she could come here and win this race, no doubt about it. I just kind of think she's 2nd best in the spot. But if you're sitting out there and you're like, well, it won the Oaks and I'm going to play her in the coaching club, fine. I wouldn't talk you off the horse. I just prefer the 1 a little bit more than the 6.
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1: It's interesting when you look at this field of nine, Aaron. The other aspect of it is we also have to remember these are three-year-old fillies. Like you mentioned, the three. Like, there can be great improvement really, really quickly when you're looking at three-year-old fillies. And you're looking at, especially when you're looking at the intentions of trainers, sometimes you got to watch what people do, not necessarily what they say, right? So when you look at trainers and look at what they do, and I agree with you in your take on Walden and the three, is I don't think he is going to go all of a sudden throw this filly into a race that he doesn't think that she can compete. And you could see, just like you see in the Triple Crown Trail, all of a sudden you could think completely differently about a three-year-old filly today than you do 2 months from now, and you could see unbelievable improvement really quickly.
0: Yeah, absolutely. And I think this is a year where we've kind of seen that in both divisions, the boys and the girls this year. It's been wild. You go into a race, you're like, I think I got this figured out. And then you're like, yeah, I don't have a clue after the race is over. So that's kind of how it's been. I agree. Yeah, like I said, some years you do get the Torpedo Anna, and it's like, yeah, they're not beating that horse. But I don't think I'll tell you this. We could see a run. Like, let's say Always a Runner wins again, or Counting Stars wins again. they probably stamped themselves as a pretty dominant horse in this division, right? But you're right in the fact that there, it's not to the point where it's like, let's not try it. I think there's a lot of trainers out there who's like, look, these horses have been pretty good, but if we've got one doing really well, let's throw them in there. And I think the 3 and the 7, you pointed it out, and I totally agree. I think they are those horses on the upswing, and that's why I'm with you. I would rather take a shot with the 3 and the 7 versus Zany the 8, who we've seen, great. And it's like, yeah, it's just not there right
1: now. Yeah, I just don't think Zany's particularly good. Like, I think Zany's living off her 2-year-old reputation as compared to what she is showing you as a 3-year-old, and I told you I would never touch her at 9-2. Now you're telling me 6-1, 7-1, something of that nature, Zany. I mean, I'd still have some serious reservations and concerns, because here's the issue: she's not fast enough. Based on speed figures, she's not fast enough and is not improving.
0: No, and she doesn't have the look this year either. Like, you watch her in the Demoiselle, just go back and watch it, you know. Yeah. Run straight as a string down the stretch, just lengthening the stride. These races this year, like, she gets pretty wobble-laid quick in the stretch. And, like, the Ashland, I thought was a perfect example, got beat by Percy's Bar. I don't think Percy's Bar is, like, a bad horse, but she's not great. And she couldn't, I mean, she just got dusted. She couldn't make up any ground. She's running sideways in the stretch. So, yeah, I'm with you. I'd rather take those up-and-comers. I just think they offer, well, in this case, they're offering value as well versus the 8, and also just, I think they're up-and-coming better horses that are getting better as they run versus what Zany's doing right now.
1: So we're both in agreement, Counting Stars on top in the 8, right? All right, there we go, in the Coaching Club American Oaks. VSiN at the Track now is its own YouTube channel. 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We'll get to some of those YouTube comments here, Aaron, in a little bit. Also on Saturday up there at the spa, as they say, 5:07 post time, race 9, the Alfred G. Vanderbilt Stakes, which is going to be 6 furlongs on the dirt. Purse is $400,000. It is a field of 8 that are going to go postward, and obviously all the buzz is on the 8 to 5 on the morning line, based on the fact that 3 of the last 4 races for Bilt has gone triple digit in the buyer speed figures.
0: Yeah, this race, it was kind of going in circles a little bit. You're kind of missing that big time horse in the race. Like, we're used to seeing Bookham Dano type of horse in this race. He's not here. So it kind of gets crazy. I don't want the favorite in this race. So I have respect for Bilt, but when the morning line came out, I thought, man, 8-5, I just think that's too short on anybody in here. So I went elsewhere. I went with the number 4, Just Beat the Odds. Well, there you go. Yeah, Beating the Odds with the 9-2. There you go. I thought this was an interesting horse. You know, finished out last year with a nice win in the Elite Power. It wasn't the best field, but looked really good doing it. Went over to Saudi 2 races back. Only got beat 3/4 of a length to Imagination. If Imagination was in this race, I'm pretty sure I would pick him. So he kind of showed there he could compete against, you know, really good competition. I don't worry about the race last time out at Delaware Park. Got 3rd and really didn't look very good at all. But first race back from overseas, some horses do well, some horses do not. And I just think we're bringing him up here. I think that was a nice prep for this one. I think this was the target. Give me the 9-2 shot here. Give me number 4, Just Beat the Odds.
1: I like that. Let me ask you this, Aaron. I don't think there's going to be a ton of pace in the race. Like, you look at a horse that's a very classy and Crazy Mason, the 2, but is very pace dependent and is going to be, you know, sitting off the back and going to need to close, but needs a strong pace up front. I couldn't find it in this race. Could you? I think it's going to be a moderate pace. I don't think it's going to be a quick tempo up front. I don't think this race is, if you like Crazy Mason at 8-1 on the morning line, I don't think this race sets up for him.
0: No, I totally agree with you, and especially for a sprint, there's just not much there. I think the 4 is going to take the lead. You look at the Elite Power Stakes that I mentioned 3 races back. That's kind of the trip I hope he gets, where he's in front and, you know, they're not going overly fast and he's just sitting in a nice spot. And I think it's the 4, Just Beat the Odds, or the 8, Bilt could, but I don't really think Bilt wants the lead. I think he's naturally faster than a lot of these horses, but he likes to sit off the pace. So, yeah, look, I think the 4 is going to get to the front. I'm with you. There's really not a lot of other speed. Damon's Mound, the 1, maybe since we're breaking from the rail, they just kind of rush him out of there. To me, I kind of think it's the 3 horse I just mentioned, the 1, the 4, and the 8. I think the winner's coming from one of those 3 because of what you laid out. there's not a lot of speed. And Crazy Mason, you know, he needs a ton of pace. Like the five needs a ton of pace. The three needs a ton of pace, you know. So I think 1-4-8, one of those three are going to come away with it.
1: You know what? I landed on one outside of your 3-4-8. I landed on the six, him, with Santana and Ron Moquette. I just love the way. Now, listen, he's got to stay straight in the stretch, has a tendency to want to lug in. You've seen that time and time again. But when his jock is able to get his head on straight in the stretch, love the finish in the last race, his one last four races. You know, I was trying to get creative in this one, Aaron, because I didn't love taking 8-5 on Built. And I landed on two horses. I landed on the six or the seven, T-Craft, Flabian Prop, Billmott. And I understand maybe as my Uncle Pete, when I would be going up out to Aqueduct or Belmont Park when I was a kid, my Uncle Pete would be a little cheap. Now, T-Craft's not cheap, but the point being is got to step up in competition a little bit, right? And it has to raise his level. And I think this might be the field that you have with it. Like, I look at Damon's Mound, respect the human connections, Alvarado, go rider for Billmott, no doubt about it. I think was beating up on bad competition down in Florida. I don't think Crazy Mason is going to get the pace to be able to run into. You know, I've seen horses run well outside of Saratoga and run really, really well and then come up to Saratoga, the great graveyard of favorites. Heard about that a lot when I was a kid as well, and I've seen a lot of chalk get beat up at Saratoga. Can't take 8-5 on the 8 Built, so I tried to get a little creative in this one. Landed on 2. If you're asking me for my top pick, I'd probably tell you I'd side with the 6, him, with Ricardo Santana and Ron Moquette 5-1 on the morning line. Just like the way he's improving. 4-year-old gelding. Love his last race. Love the way that he finished in the lane. The only issue that I have is sometimes he has a tendency to lug in. Could that get him into trouble in this race, given the fact that we might be looking at a compact field and not a spread out field, given the you and I both agree that there's not going to be much pace up front, but I think he's going to get the right style of race to be able to close into.
0: Well, look, I think we both kind of approach this with the same logic of there's favorites you can take and there's favorites you really shouldn't, and if they beat you, it is what it is. But I agree with the logic of you just can't take 8-5, so you got to go elsewhere. You know, him is a horse that I another Oakland Park horse we're talking about here, yeah. Ron Moquette, who is a Arkansas native, and he's always been high on this horse, Ron Moquette has. And, you know, look, we saw him with Whitmore back in the day, how well he trained him and got him to all those wins and a Breeders' Cup win. So Moquette does a very good job, with his horses, especially sprinters. And look, the funny thing about, Ricardo Santana, Moquette was actually one of the first people that kind of discovered Ricardo and kind of brought him to Oakland Park, but they don't ride, or, you know, he doesn't ride for Moquette a lot anymore because, you know, he's riding for other barns too much, right? So I think this is a nice kind of reunion between these two. They know each other very well, and I think Ricardo is a good jock for this horse. I think he fits in pretty well. You mentioned kind of the lugging in and things like that, and you know, you watch Ricardo day in and day out. He's a very aggressive rider, and he strong. He can correct some things. So I think it's a good fit for him.
1: What's your take? You know, when you take a look at Aaron on the 7 T-Craft, do you think he's out of his league a little bit? Do you think this is a step too far for T-Craft? You know, I know he's named for Tucker Kraft, the tight end for the Green Bay Packers. Know the owner, a friend of mine, Lee Einsiedler. But I'm rooting for T-Craft a little bit. 8-1 on the morning line. What's your take on the 7?
0: Yeah, I think he's in over his head a little bit. I'll be honest with you. I think Flavian Prat jumping aboard is something. I think that is something that helps. He's lost to too many horses that I don't really like. And I think that was my biggest problem with him. you know, though, look, the race two back. Okay. Let's look at that. Let's try. I mean, there is some positive there. The race two back. The horse took the lead, went gate to wire. We just said we don't know about the pace situation. What if they spring the gate and they say, just send him and see what happens? Well, he could be turning for home with the lead. And if the pace sets up kind of how we say, that could be okay. I mean, I didn't use him. I'm not going to lie. I didn't use him, but I think in a normal Vanderbilt, I would not have any interest. But in this year's version of the Vanderbilt, a weird thing could happen.
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1: Flavion Pratt, I think you hit upon, Aaron, is one of those, when you're looking through past performances, there are certain jockeys that get the best out of horses. There are jockeys that are there that are really good at what they do. When you say, okay, I want a turf sprint. You know, I love Joel Rosario on turf sprints, right? When you look at Irad Ortiz, tremendous on the, as a grass horse, as a grass jockey. When you look at Flavion Pratt, You know, you've seen in the Derby, you've seen in the Triple Crown races, you've seen them in the Jockey Colony up on the New York Racing Association, and certainly you saw it at Southern California before he moved eastward. He gets the best out of every horse that he's on for the most part. And so when you see him hop aboard and he's on T-Craft, I think he's one of those jockeys that you say, well, let me take another look, because if Pratt's aboard, he obviously believes the horse has got a shot.
0: Yeah, I agree with that 100%. And I, it does kind of, especially like for Bill Mott. I was looking this up because, like, man, Flavian Pratt riding for Bill Mott, that doesn't happen very often. It's only happened 17 times in the last year. So, I mean, that right there kind of tells you that's it is kind of rare. And I think it was like 15% they're winning at over the last year together, which is, I mean, that's for horse racing. That's a decent number. So, yeah, I'm with you. The other thing, I always saw
1: the big one, and Aaron, I don't mean to interrupt you. The big one for that was Country House in the Derby.
0: That's
1: Maximum Security, where he got put up. Flavian Pratt was on that horse.
0: That's hilarious. I totally forgot about that. But yeah, that is why I was there. I forgot that happened. That was a wild day, by the way. I almost got hit with a beer bottle that day.
1: Did you really?
0: Yeah. So we were in the media, just a good segue here, because this is better than T-Craft. We were in the media, right? And so the media can stand kind of in the winner's circle / the tunnel, for the Derby. So we were there, we were watching it. And so it was like, you know, the big DQs, like 20 minutes, it took forever. And yeah, people were throwing bottles. And so we went kind of the tunnel, to go to the paddock, and it grazed right over my head. A beer bottle did, because people were mad. People forget Maximum Security was the favorites, which means a lot of people that were in those stands bet him. And so when he got taken down, yeah, it was kind of a mutiny there for 4 or 5 minutes. It was pretty wild, but anyway, I survived.
1: Yeah, I was not at Churchill Downs. I was at Belmont Park that day, watching it, and I was stunned. I was stunned that they took Maximum Security down, because I've seen a lot of Kentucky Derbies and they let a lot go. I've seen where it's a cavalry charge. There's a lot of bumping. We always talk about field of 20. The trip you get, especially if you have a horse coming from off the pace, is obviously key. You even saw in this year, you see it every single year, and usually they just let the results stand. Like, I was stunned that they took Maximum Security down that day.
0: That was the general kind of consensus that we had as well. It's like, yeah, you know, you were watching a replay over and over, and it was kind of like, you know, if it's Friday at Aqueduct, he's coming down.
1: Yes.
0: He's not coming down today. And I think a lot of it is, like, when you make a DQ in the Derby, and I think this is why they're afraid to do it, there's so much money involved. And you don't want to take money out of the people's pockets who just saw the horse cross the wire first. That's really a tough thing to do. But yeah, I was with you. We were shocked. Luis Saez he was beyond shocked. We were standing not too far away from him. He couldn't believe it either. So anyway, that was a wild day. It was a very wild day. Listen, I'll be totally honest. I totally forgot Flavian Pratt was on Country House until you said it.
1: Yeah, no, I remember that, because I liked him a little bit that year on the three-year-old campaign, and I had him underneath. I just didn't have him on top that day. So unfortunately for me, yeah. But that's, you know, like we talk about, that's what happens when you've been playing the game for as long as I've been playing it, as long as you've been playing it. Let's go out to Del Mar. They got a big grade one over the weekend on Saturday, the Bing Crosby Stakes, which is 6 furlongs on the dirt, $400,000 of the purse. You got a field of 9 going postward in this one. Interesting field when you're looking at this race. Where do you lean into? Let me start here, Aaron, as we begin the conversation. When you look at this race, is horses for courses. When you're doing your handicap on this race, how much does a horse, when they have success at Del Mar, lean into your handicap? Are you crossing that off?
0: I think there are some tracks where you don't worry about it. I think this is a track where you have to worry about it, because I think Del Mar just plays so different from the other, you know, big track. Well, I guess there's two, the big track, Santa Anita, and then Los Al in California. I just think Del Mar plays completely different from those tracks. And so I do think you have to look at that day in and day out at Del Mar. I think that is very important, especially if you get in the claiming and the lower level races. Yeah, horses like that track. This race, you know, I start off like that, and I look for that, but it's like we don't have a ton of Del Mar form. Really, the three, Dr. Venkman is the one where you look at and go, yeah, that's a horse that really loves Del Mar. Other than that, I don't know about you. I didn't see a whole lot of horses.
1: No
0: horses for courses here.
1: No, I didn't either. But anytime I'm handicapping Delmar, Aaron, that's the first thing I look for. I mean, to be honest with you, especially on the dirt surface, because, you know, and I think it's, listen, I grew up on the East Coast. I didn't grow up out in Southern California. But when I've played Delmar races over the course of my lifetime, I do think sometimes the horse that travels in, there's an adaptation period of time. I think horses that know how to run that track, like running on that track, have a history of running on that track well, regardless of what they did in their last race, all of a sudden you get the best out of that horse, especially on the dirt surface. So I think it's interesting. I didn't see much. No, but I think anytime it's kind of a talking point for all of our viewers is that when you look at it, there are certain tracks in North America where you have to look at where horses, if they're really good at Del Mar, take note of it and make sure to include that in your handicap. When you land, look at this race. I think there's going to be pace. I mean, I don't know. And listen, I landed on the 5 stronghold. The issue I have, Aaron, is I don't know if necessarily the 6 furlongs is in his wheelhouse. He might want 6.5. He might want 7 a little bit more, but I do think the trip is going to set up for him. And I don't necessarily think he's going to be all that far back. Listen, I don't think he's going to be 9-10 lengths off the lead. If he's that, then I'd be a little bit concerned. So I think the race is going to set up for him. I think there's going to be pace up front. The only concern I have for him is I don't know if necessarily 6 furlongs hits him right between the eyes.
0: We're on the same horse. I'm with you. I really like the number 5 stronghold in the spot. We also have the same concern. I think 7 furlongs is perfect.
1: And, no doubt.
0: We talk about Del Mar form, right? Well, 3 races back, which was August of last year, which is, I'll get to that. That's been the problem of this horse staying healthy. But in the Pat O'Brien 7 furlongs, I thought it was the best race or one of the better races of his career up to that point. He finished 2nd, only got beat a half length to Dr. Vank, but another horse who's in this race and, you know, has a shot as well. I thought it was a really good effort. Now, 6 furlongs is going to be the question mark. But, you know, they ran this horse a lot as a 2- and 3-year-old. And since then, they've had trouble keeping him on the track. This is the first time since he was 3 years old where he's going to put together 3 straight races. And so you talk about the Pat O'Brien where he lost by a half length. He was also off a 210-day layoff.
1: Yes.
0: And so I sit there and go, okay, yes, he got beat to Dr. Vankman, but what if that was his 2nd race off the layoff? I think he would have been good enough to win that race. And then how would we be looking at him? And so you look at this year, right? He comes off a long layoff. He goes 2 turns at Oaklawn, and he ran well. It was a dead heat with Ben Duke, and Ben Duke is a horse that's decent, and it was a good first off the layoff. 237 days this time. He comes back in the triple bend at Santa Anita, 7 furlongs.
1: Brilliant.
0: Best race of his career.
1: Ran great.
0: And I just feel like, okay, we may have a problem at 6. Maybe that's going to be the problem, 6 furlongs. I look at it, though, Mark, and I just think he's the best horse in the race. And I think he finally gets that 3rd race of the form cycle, which should be his best. So I'm with you. I love the 5 in the spot.
1: Yeah, and that's the only, and listen, we might be ripping up tickets and trashing tickets after this one saying, well, 6 furlongs is not his distance, but I'm comfortable and I'm in agreement with you, Aaron. I think he's the best horse in the race. I'm going to take my chances at 6 furlongs with what I think is the best horse in the race. Who scares you? If you look at the other 8 that are going up against him postward in the Big Crosby, how deep do you think Wynn can tension goes?
0: Well, I think it's fairly deep because of what we laid out, the 6 furlongs being the question mark. If it was at 7, honestly, I'd probably just try to single the 5. I really would. I'm really confident. But a horse I really like at 6 furlongs and not a step longer is Cornucopia in the 6. Now, you mentioned it. There's a lot of pace in the race, and I really think that helps our 5 a lot. But Bob Baffert horses sometimes don't stop, right? And so could he kind of get out there towards the front, and he's the speed horse that doesn't stop? That's very possible. I'm scared of the 6 Cornucopian quite a bit. I think, again, that's a situation with the race with 7 furlongs. I wouldn't be scared at all. But at 6 furlongs, I really think that's what he wants to do. I think he's a horse. You go back to that 3-year-old year, which was crazy what he did in the Arkansas Derby, setting that hot pace. And then they tried to kind of start rating his speed, and that's not what he wants to do. You just kind of got to let him go. He's never going to go too long, but he's really fast for a short amount of time. So I'm scared of Cornucopian a little bit. I kept going back to the number two as well. Listen up, Chance.
1: That was the next one I was going to ask you about, Aaron, is the two, Listen Up, Chance.
0: Right. I mean, I don't know about you. I kept going back to, I watched a couple of his races. Like, he's very speedy early, but I don't think he's extremely headstrong. So could he kind of be the one of the speed horses that just sit off of it just a little and maybe turns for home and takes the lead and the five's got to catch him? So the two was the other one I was pretty worried about.
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10: An abbreviated baseball card on Thursday, but the entire league, all 30 teams in action on Friday, and we have a few plays we want to discuss. And by we, I mean he is Will Hill. I am Doug Kazarian. This is VSiN Prime Time. So most of the matchups on Friday, Will, as you know, are new series. A couple of them are extending what started on Thursday, like Royals-Tigers. Tigers had the comeback win on Thursday and hung on in the ninth inning. And now their ace, Scooble, on the bump. He's one of the biggest favorites of the day. Not the biggest. Brewers are 245 range over the Rockies with their, I guess, ace, Sagano, going for Colorado. That game in Milwaukee. Some other legitimate aces on the bump as well. Schlittler going for the Yanks. Logan Webb, not really living up to his ace label, but he is one for San Francisco in many ways. What's your favorite play, at least now, looking at this Friday baseball card?
11: Very rarely do you get Cam Schlittler and the Yankees as an underdog. I know it's in Philly. I know they're on the road. Philly's a good team, but I like doing this. Give me the Yankees in the first five, getting the half a run. And I think probably late 25 cents, something like that. But in a game that you think should be well pitched, getting that half a run is so valuable. And I get, the AL short shot here for Cy Young, and I get a half a run in the first five. That will be one that is tempting for me. Cubs Pirates is interesting. I keep looking at the Pirates and just waiting for them to make a run here. I think if they got in the playoffs, they'd be very interesting. So some interesting games. I like the Yankees getting the half run in the first five. Lean towards the Pirates. I like Jared Jones. He's been impressive. I think he's going to be a really good pitcher. Skeens is obviously the star. Dates Livy done and all that. But they've got Jones. They've got Braxton Ashcraft. They got a lot of good young arms. So Pittsburgh is a team I'm looking at. And Texas, Seattle, a very important game out west, Doug. Don't have a play there, but that's an interesting matchup. With Miller going for Seattle, and I was looking at this, W. I'm curious your thoughts, your plays, what you're leaning towards. Just to show you how watered down the American League is, the AL West. The A's are 16 games under 500 going into Friday, 43-59. They're only 8 games out of first place. For 8 games, yeah, that's a lot, but it's like doable. It just shows you, like, the Angels, I think, are 21 under and like 10.5 games out. So it's a wide open AOS. That's a big series. So what are you looking at? My favorite play is Yankees plus a half in the first five.
10: Well, I've been fading the A's like literally the last like month. And I actually, at the All-Star break, I said the best bet on the board, I made it my biggest play of the season, is the under 71.5 wins on the adjusted win total. If 31 and 35 beats me, so be it. Seems hot garbage, and that was right when Kurtz went to the injured list. They're just bad, and we saw that with Arizona. They did get a win over the weekend, but they have no pitching except for, like, maybe Jump here and there, and Springs pitched okay in his last game. They just have nothing, and the offense is so overrated. So, yes, they're 8 games back, but just not a team I want to get behind. But you're right. The AL only has, like, a couple teams above 500. It's pretty remarkable. I think it's a really tough card, to be honest. I was looking, you mentioned the Pirates hosting the Cubs, Boyd and Jones. I was looking at the under, but both those lineups can all of a sudden just rake. I feel like this Pirates team has a bunch of Brian Giles instead of just one back in the day. All these dudes just rake, and I'm so scared to bet against the Pirates. They had some a nice showing in New York against the Yanks, and they can also put up some crooked numbers early and often. So I like Matthew Boyd in general, but I'm afraid to fade him. I think Scooble probably is going to have a really good game. The bullpen is taxed. Maybe his over-outs prop is something that caught my eye. I'm not going to back you with the Yanks. I mean, Schlittler's looked human lately. Five earned allowed in his last two starts. One was against the Dodgers. Also, the Nats have a big lineup. So I think we're going to learn a lot about him in Philly against the Phillies. I like his comments about, he said recently about, don't think I've hit a wall. I haven't at all. And he seems like a tough dude you want to back. He's got the right mindset. Maybe the Dodgers team total, just old reliable. Dodgers team total against Sean Manaea, who is just not good at all.
11: Dodgers look cheap. I agree. 157 I'm looking at right now, DraftKings. I wouldn't be surprised when this game is about to have first pitch. If you're more like $1.70, $1.80, people say, oh, the Mets stink. The Dodgers are good, which is not always, a profound way to handicap these games. But I think that line only goes one way. I know Sasaki, he's had problems with the home run ball. He's been shaky. Maybe he's just better off in the bullpen. Matt Eumanns and I were doing the show last Friday watching him against the Yankees. He's throwing 101, 102
10: right.
11: with a filthy splitter. It's hard to watch him and go, oh, this guy stinks. He's no good. I know, again, he's been super up and down. He's been inconsistent. But that price looks a little cheap there on the Dodgers. I would expect the Dodgers to take some money, and I don't mind laying the $1.57. You know, go on the exchanges, the profit X's of the world. You're sure you can get much cheaper. The dime line is, I know, a dying breed. You and I are old enough to remember when it was more common, but Dodgers look pretty cheap, however you want to slice it and whatever best line you can find.
10: Yeah, and if you don't trust Sasaki like I don't, then you can just bet their team total. They're the road team. They're going to get 9 at-bats at least. And Manaea, you can fade him, but you're right. Like, maybe we should be backing Sasaki, because you know who else is inconsistent? The Mets lineup. Also, the Mets defense is terrible. You might get some unearned runs there. I look at totals too, and I like to play some unders because these lineups are just so shaky throughout baseball, but there's no real great matchup that stands out and I want to have circled, being like, you know what, that's right there is what I have. Maybe looking in Chicago with the White Sox hosting the Astros with Arrigetti and then Martin, but the White Sox are such a better team at home, so I'm a little apprehensive there. I get scared with any pitcher who's good going to Fenway, because I feel like that short field with the green monster and left really just throws off guys, and if they're not used to pitching there. Now, Yosevich is going for Toronto, and obviously they're in the American League East, so there should be some familiarity with Fenway, but that's at least part of my handicap. You know, we talked about the A's and wanting to fade them. It's hard not to lay $1.44 with the Twins at home with Zebby Matthews, who is not a household name, but he's been okay. And the A's just stink. They just got killed a couple days ago in Arizona against the Diamondbacks. I mean, it's the Twins aren't great, but it's the A's who are not good at all.
11: What's your philosophy here? Red Sox, they finally have the long winning streak ended. And by the way, 80-1 most wins in July. Shout out Gil Alexander. I know he has that.
10: Wow.
11: A month after the June most wins was the Marlins at 81. So maybe we should be handicapping August most wins, because, man, those are some long, long tickets. What's just general betting philosophy? I know sometimes in college basketball, remember it was, I think it was Arizona came off their first loss late in the season. I think they lost the second game right after. Is there a letdown after a losing streak? You get a day off. Does that really apply to baseball? Do you have any philosophy here betting a team after they had a long win streak snapped?
10: Yeah, I do. I think with college basketball, it's so matchup dependent. I mean, with Arizona, they had that schedule for like 4-game stretch, was 3 on the road and everything. So a lot of that was opponent-based. But you're right. I believe in sort of the gas tank, the energy tank, if you will. And so much is used up for that win streak, and they sort of hit a crash wall when they do suffer that first loss. I can see this being a little bit of a losing streak, 2, 3, 4 games in a row. And I think the matchup favors Toronto. The problem is the offense. They scored 3 runs or less in 5 or 6 straight games. It's really been inept, which doesn't make a lot of sense, although Vladdy Jr. is like a ground ball waiting to happen. Springer's not the same. Actually, the bottom of the lineup's done okay. So I'm just not in a rush. And this Red Sox team was definitely, I mean, any team with 15 straight wins is going to outperform its normal metrics. But this was not a good team at home for most of the season. If I were to bet on the Red Sox right now, I'd want one of their aces. I like Sonny Gray. He's been fine. He's not pitching, I'm saying. But Jake, I'm blanking on the last.
11: Bennett.
10: Yeah, Bennett.
11: Yeah.
10: I think he's their ace. I think he's been awesome. I love backing him. I'll tell you what could get out of hand is the game in D.C., Diamondbacks at the Nationals. Eduardo Rodriguez against Palmquist, who's like an opener. The Nats bullpen. I think that could be a high-scoring game. So that's a game I'm really interested in. The Nats are like a fun team, but I think that could get out of hand. I mean, that over-under is 9.5. Overs minus 05. So that, or over minus 15, excuse me. So that's a game I'm sort of looking at. But I don't love anything.
11: Yeah, I was looking at that over too. It's funny. I think they played a game last summer, these two teams, where they were, I want to say 12 or 13 runs scored in the first inning, and it was just a wild game. And it was almost a year ago to the day, if I'm thinking of the correct game. But look, you're right. The Nationals bullpen is an absolute disaster. But we were talking about Toronto and Boston. Toronto, to me, we've been talking about, you know, there's only a few sellers. There's the Giants, the Rockies, the Angels, the A's, the Royals, throw in the Mets. I think you're at the point now. Toronto 9 games under entering play Friday. they got to be a seller. You're not making the playoffs, whether it's Gausman, whether it's, you know, Bieber, who's pitched okay recently after a bad start to the season, some of the relievers. I think Toronto should be open for business a year after very nearly winning the World Series. And, man, how they didn't win is just almost a miracle.
10: Right.
11: But Toronto, to me, nine games under, should be clearly a seller here a week or so from the deadline.
10: I would agree. I think Gausman and Bieber, you should have free reign to trade them. That's not someone who you want to really build around. Gossman's been around forever. There's one thing that's caught my eye. We talked about it earlier today with a buddy. Are we just missing the boat on almost free money here with Yordan Alvarez, minus 330 to win American League MVP? The guy's leading Triple Crown categories, leading a bunch of others. I think there's no one else really taking it from him. So even if Houston doesn't reach the postseason, they've had a good enough season. Or, I mean, Triple Crown's Triple Crown. Is this going to be like minus $8 in about 2 weeks?
11: He gets hurt a lot, but yeah. It's hard to see him. You might be just betting against injury. I'm somebody at Ben Rice 150-1. That's a good number. I don't think it's going to get home at this point, but you might be at the point where you're just betting against injury or just some monster slump. Because Alvarez, if you told me right now, hey, he's going to stay healthy, you're talking about -1,000, -1,500. Injury is doing a lot of this heavy lifting and why the line is as low as it is, even though it's -330.
10: Well said. I think injury is a major part of this. And look at on the National League situation with Ohtani not pitching anymore. You don't know. I mean, that means minus 2,000 or something. So things could open up, and there's no need to lay that kind of lumber for that. Straight ahead, we'll continue our discussion with tomorrow's baseball card. Also, look at this 14-14 game in the CFL. This is VSiN Primetime.
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2: 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Back alongside Jensen Lewis, Dave Ross here. Mark Zeno is going to be back in the program in the very next segment, talking all things sports down in the ATL. We'll focus heavily on those Dirty Birds from the ATL. But right now, this is a lot of fun. So in that betting guide that we have out right now for VSiN Pro subscribers, we've got right now from PJ Glasser in for Joe Friso, doing a great job. Hopefully Joe is enjoying his vacation. We're going to be looking at some mystery bets that have been put out there. And we don't know who's made these bets yet, Jensen, but you and I are finding these out right now. If you're watching here on FanDuel Sports Network or on YouTube,

0: And I am still bullish on DeMeco Ryans' crew and kind of where their defense is not only one of the best in the league, with 17.3 points per game, 277 yards allowed on average, second in both rush defense and pass defense DVOA, third in takeaways at 29. You get a lot of the same refrain here. And again, very front-loaded schedule, and we're going to kind of know very early if Houston is for real. They will open up with the Buffalo Bills at home, then they welcome in the Cincinnati Bengals, and then they get to kind of catch their breath, maybe? No, sir. They go to Indianapolis, where underdogs are 7-1 ATS in the last 8 head-to-heads. So I do think they are the team to beat still in this division. All credit to Jacksonville and what they did last year. But I think C.J. Stroud is a man on a mission. I think he has earned the trust and the faith of that locker room. And sometimes you got to see your leader down and how they react. And if they come back stronger, then you feel unbeatable. I hope that's the case. But boy, what a competitive division this is going to be.
1: Objection, Your Honor. By the way, you've already got the better of the number, Jensen, because this is already down. I'm seeing the plus $1.10 in some spots. So you're already 30 cents to the good. My objection would be this. I think you know that I am a big fan of C.J. Stroud. I like the young man a lot personally, and I really thought professionally was doing a great job. Now, what I have to hope for, if you're back in this ticket, is that what happened to C.J. Stroud last year in the playoffs, and it looked bad, and they were talking about benching him at halftime. They didn't do it, which I thought was smart by the organization, by the way, if that's going to be your guy going forward. Is he better have been hurt, and he was hurt a lot last year, if you're picking up what I'm putting down. Because if that was healthy, C.J., then there's some really bad decision-making problems that we have that would have to be addressed. So if he's healthy this year and he goes back to, not he doesn't have to be back to as great as he was as a rookie, but the confidence has got to be back. Jensen, that was my worry, that I saw an unconfident quarterback, and you cannot have that in that huddle. You just can't. So I'm not saying fake it till you make it, but C.J., like, you've got to lead those guys. They have to be led, and it can't be by passive, aggressive nature here. It can't just be let the defense get it done. You're going to have to take command of that football team again. It's got to be your football team. And, Jensen, if it is, then I think you're going to get there. But I do have concerns about where he is going into this year. Is that fair?
0: Sure, and totally understand where you're getting at there. This is why this division, when you kind of look at it again in our betting guide, I think it is remarkable. 15 of the 23 hosts, analysts, experts picked the Texans to win the AFC South 6 on Jacksonville. And I know you were one of the two in the Tennessee Titans that are very bullish on where things can be with Robert Saleh and crew. So, hey, you got to prove it year in and year out. Jacksonville now the hunted, not the hunters. And how do you react with that pressure, Liam Cohen and company? Going to be a very, very fun division to watch.
1: But I'll tell you this, you've got a great coach. You're back in a ticket with DeMeco Ryans, man. He just gets this defense. That defense isn't going anywhere. I don't know about the quarterback. That defense is going absolutely nowhere. They are legit. Okay, our second futures market bet that we do not know about in said betting guide is the Giants. Oh, boy. Under their win total of 7.5 at plus $1.15. I can tell you this. I do not have this bet. I am terrified by this football team as a Cowboy backer. Somebody's got some stakes in the Cowboys this year because I love the head coach. And then yesterday there was a video that came out. It's the New York Giants, New York football Giants. And then people are gleaning into that, Jensen, that's going to be a disappointing year. I don't know that I do at all. But what do we make of this? Because I do respect the hell, as you know, out of the Harbaugh brothers and the way they can lead men.
0: This is a team I need to really sink my teeth into a little bit in the coming weeks. And you and I obviously put a lot of weight on head coaches, and they are worth at least a win or two in these kind of scenarios. So when you're looking at a plus money price on the under, I could understand why people are so incredibly bullish on when you get the head man right. Then you feel like everything else falls into place. That being said, we still have a young quarterback in Jackson Dart. We don't know what the availability of Malik Nabers will look like, and that is a huge, huge thing you need to know before you make

0: this kind of a wager. And then Cam Scatabo doing the flips after the surgically repaired issue. Not exactly what I'd like to see from my potential starting running back. All that being said, if you believe in your glass half full that everyone's going to be right, this is a scary football team. The problem I have, Dave, they have the 10th or 11th toughest schedule in the National Football League before we get underway. You know the New York media as well as I do. They are going to be all enamored with one of the sexy matchups from a ratings perspective in week number one. They're in the Meadowlands against the Cowboys. Then you got to go on the road to take on the L.A. Rams. Back home, maybe for a breather for a couple of games against the Titans and the Cardinals. And then right back in the division against the Washington Commanders, who, by the way, Commanders last four have covered against the Giants. So four in a row, the Commanders have gotten the better of the Giants. Hi, if you force me to bet it, I'm betting the under. I'll take the plus money just because the back end of their schedule too, Dave, I absolutely hate the way that they've got to go out west to Seattle. They come home against the Browns. Then you got to go to Detroit, go to Dallas. And who knows if that final Week 18 game against the Eagles is going to mean anything. But I would hate to have that kind of finishing stanza, knowing injuries are always a part of seasons at that point. It'd be an underplay or pass for me.
1: I'm right there with you, Jensen. I would have to play the under at plus $1.15. Just don't tell John that because I really like him. He's such a nice man. So I hate to root against him. But for the money, I would have to play the under 7.5 wins. Okay, the last one that PJ Glasser has picked for us today here in the NFL futures bets that we do not know about yet, Jensen, revealed right now as how about this Jeremiah Love under 900.5, so 901 rushing yards at minus $1.10. Does this surprise you? Because a lot of people look at this young man and say this could be your potential rookie of the year.
0: Yeah, I would say that. Well, this is bold, you know, they have Tyler Algier who they picked up there too. So, what is the workload? Is it going to be, you know, a guy that is a three down back right out of the chute? I would say, or survey might say, that it may not. Now, for perspective, in 2025, remember the Raiders took Ashton Jeanty, 6 overall. He had 975 yards and 5 touchdowns in 17 games behind a terrible offensive line. What happens with Jeremiah Love? Ooh, where are you at on this one, big boy? This is a tough one for sure.
1: I hate to go against it. I take the over. Now, look, again, because I do like the running back room, as you mentioned with Algier, James Conner's nicked up, but he's also on this depth chart as well. So I think they would spread out the carries a little bit. But I think you want to see what this kid can do. And you don't want to run him into the ground either if you feel like it's not going to be a potential winning season. But they really don't think like that like we do sometimes in the media and the betting markets. Head coaches don't. They're worried about their job security. And if this kid gives you the best chance to win, he's going to get 20 carries. And if he gets 20 over 17 games, I think he's going to get over that total. Barring injury, a lot of bad things could happen, that's for sure. I think I'd take the over on 900.5 on Jeremiah Love. We're going to talk more about the Falcons. Mark Zeno, coming back in the program, knows this team very, very well. We'll discuss it next right here on Beeson Mother Bones.
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14: 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We welcome those of you listening on SiriusXM channel 158 and those of us streaming with us on YouTube TV. It's time for one of our most favorite segments. It's called What's More Likely to Cash?
15: We're hunting for tickets with a real shot. 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
14: It's going to be an NFL player prop futures edition of What's More Likely to Cash. Nick, let's jump right into it with quarterbacks. Josh Allen, over 24.5 passing TDs, minus 110. Sam Darnold, over 23.5 passing TDs, also minus 110. The odds via DraftKings everywhere on this segment. What's More Likely to Cash?
16: Yeah, interesting that Josh Allen is just one touchdown ahead of Sam Darnold, right? And look, we view Darnold in a different light now than we did even a year ago. But Josh Allen, a perennial MVP candidate at 24.5, Darnold sitting 23.5. But these guys each threw 25 touchdowns a year ago. Now, Josh Allen, of course, added 14 rushing touchdowns, and he has 41 of those over the last three seasons, by the way, which is just a ridiculous number. I still lean Josh Allen in this market. You know, he's gone over this number in six straight seasons. You know, the 25 passing touchdowns last year, pretty easily his fewest since his rookie year. He was sitting in the mid to high 30s from 2021 through 2022. And, you know, we finally have a change in Buffalo. We have a new head coach. We have a new offensive coordinator. So I think there is reason to believe that it's not just rinse and repeat as it has been these last few years for the Buffalo Bills. Now, we could question the weapons in Buffalo. We could question how much of an impact DJ Moore is going to have. They kind of been cycling through some of these pseudo wide receiver one options. And because Josh Allen is Josh Allen, he makes it work. Now, on the Darnold side of things, 23.5 is a very attainable number, especially when you have a number one like JSN. But, you know, a lot of things broke right for Seattle a year ago. You could see, you know, some of that maybe coming back around. Can we expect Sam Darnold to play at that same lights out level after losing Clint Kubiak? So I will lean Josh Allen here, just the far more talented player, even if he's doing a little bit more scoring on the ground than he has been through the air over these last few years. I'll take Josh Allen to go over 24.5 at -110.
14: All right, very good. Let's go to the running back spot. Let's talk a little bit about two very early running backs in fantasy drafts. If you look at what the market is saying, Ashton Jeanty has been going well before Kenneth Walker by about a round. A lot of optimism in Vegas for Ashton Jeanty. The prop is 7.5 rushing TDs, both at 7.5, both at -105. To you, Nick, what's more likely to cash?
16: Really, really interesting one where you have, I think the better player in Ashton Jeanty, but you have Kenneth Walker in what should be the much better situation in Kansas City. So my first inclination was to go with Kenneth Walker at 7.5. Now, both of these guys finished with 5 rushing touchdowns a year ago. Worth noting that Kenneth Walker, you know, he's had some injury issues, but did get over this number in each of his first two seasons. And that was while splitting carries pretty aggressively early in his career. You know, even in a really down year by Kansas City Chiefs standards, I mean, by far the biggest bottoming out that we've seen at any point during the Mahomes era, Kansas City still had 59 red zone opportunities compared to just 36 for the Las Vegas Raiders. That was one of the lowest numbers in the NFL. Now, I think there's reason to believe that Vegas will be better this season, partially because the bar is just set so low. But do we really think the quarterback play is going to be that much better? You know, there's still kind of an overall lack of talent on this offense that concerns me. I know they made some big swings in free agency, but I kind of need to see it in practice before I believe that the Raiders are going to take a massive step forward. At the end of the day, I think both of these guys have a pretty good chance to go over 7.5. 20 players got to at least 8 rushing touchdowns a year ago. 16 of those were running backs. So the bar isn't overly high here. Jeanty is very clearly the guy in Vegas. He was 7th in the league in carries last year. He was number 2 in team carry share inside the red zone, number 1 if you break it down inside the 10 and inside the 5. So really it's just a question of, will the Raiders be in the red zone enough for Ashton Jeanty to convert those opportunities? Again, I think both guys can get there, but I lean on Walker being in a better situation. I like this as a bounce back year for the Kansas City Chiefs.
14: We're going to talk about a wide receiver prop next, but first, the Circus Survivor documentary is back. Bigger than ever, with $18.7 million on the line and a new grandissimo format, raising the stakes. Missed the episode 1? Don't worry. Catch it now on YouTube. Just search VEASAN Live. 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Every agonizing moment of opening weekend, plus the early winners, losers, and storylines shaping the season. 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Just search VEASAN Live. All right, Nick, one of the risers in the fantasy world, the high-stakes fantasy leagues, is Zay Flowers. He versus Terry McLaurin, over 5.5 receiving touchdowns, both at even money. What's more likely to cash?
16: This one's pretty easily Terry McLaurin for me. Now, he of course, got injured. Jaden Daniels was injured last year. He ended 2025 with just 3 receiving touchdowns. But I'm willing to pull from what we saw in 2024 as well, where he accounted for 13 of the 25 passing touchdowns from Jaden Daniels. What holds me back about Zay Flowers, Jeff, even though he's in probably a better situation in Baltimore, he's clearly the number one guy in a team that's, you know, kind of struggled to identify secondary receivers. He's just not really a red zone guy. I mean, he only had 6 catches in the red zone last season on only 10 targets. Only 1 of his 5 touchdowns on the year came in the red zone. He ranked 40th in the NFL in team target share in the red zone. Only 19% of the Ravens' red zone passes were targeting Zay Flowers. You look at the list, I mean, that's lower than guys like Cooper Kupp, Khalil Shakir, Juwan Jennings, Troy Franklin, who I think would all agree are worse receivers than him. So I think it has to be Terry McLaurin. You know, I'm not overly high on this Commanders team. I think there are still a lot of holes on this roster. I think they probably come in somewhere between 2024 and then the disaster that was last season. But Terry McLaurin is maybe the clearest number one wide receiver in the NFL in terms of the gap between him and the number two on his team. And I'm including tight ends in that discussion. There's just very little target competition for McLaurin in Washington on paper. And I am a Jaden Daniels believer, even if I don't think Washington is going to go out and win 9 or 10 games. Again, 25 touchdowns as a rookie, over half of those went to Terry McLaurin. So if I'm betting one of these at even money, it's going to be McLaurin over 5.5.
14: Yeah, I'm with you. I think a lot of people are arguing for Declan Doyle is changing things maybe a little bit there. I think it's interesting how many of the extreme number of different play callers we have this season, though, too. It's funny. It's like half the league has new play callers this year. Ja'Marr Chase versus JSN. Over 1,324.5 receiving yards is the number. -110 for both. What's more likely to cash?
16: If both these guys stay healthy, I think they're both going over. You know, JSN has some room to regress, even from last season where he was up close to 1,800 yards and he could still smash this number. Chase went over despite Joe Burrow missing a huge chunk of the season. I will say this. I think JSN is here to stay as an elite guy. You know, it took him a little bit after being a first-round pick to kind of get to the level that we saw last season. But I don't think that was a flash in the pan by any means. I think he is one of those dudes. There's not a ton of target competition for him in Seattle. If anything, it's even a little bit more consolidated now with Kenneth Walker out of the picture. No major adds at wide receiver. You know, Rashid Shaheed is solid, but he's not a volume guy in that passing game. Cooper Kupp is a year older. We'll see if Torrey Horton can take a step forward. But the Seahawks did lose their OC. You know, a lot of things broke their way last year. So forced to choose one of these two, Jeff, I'm going with Ja'Marr Chase. He smashed this number each of the last two seasons. Worth noting that he did not get there in 2023, but that was another Joe Burrow injury season. Ja'Marr Chase even missed a game that year. And even with Burrow missing a ton of time last year, Chase still led the NFL in targets. He put up over 1,400 yards. Again, I think both these guys could do it if they stay healthy, but Chase is the guy I trust more. I think there's a little bit more upside if Jeff, we can just get Joe Burrow to stay healthy.
14: Yeah, or at least they have Flacco all year this year as the backup. But, you know, those games in the wilderness there were really tough until they added Flacco, and then that life got a little bit
16: better. Jake Browning beat the Jets.
14: Those stretchy games. Yeah, they do. They do. DeAndre Swift versus Tony Pollard. 799.5 rushing yards, -110. Who do you got? What's more likely to cash?
16: Yeah, this is vintage Michael Cohen. Just, you know, putting my brain in a pretzel here. You know, Swift versus Pollard, basically you could get to 800 yards. Very comparable numbers last season. We saw slightly higher volume for Tony Pollard. Swift was a lot more efficient in what was just a much better offense. Only two running backs, by the way, Jeff, have rushed for over 1,000 yards in four straight seasons. Those two running backs are Derrick Henry and Tony Pollard. So this is really tough for me. I mean, Pollard was my initial lean, but again, Swift is in just such a better situation. The Bears, to me, even if you kind of tag them as a team that could take a step back in terms of wins and losses, there's just a lot more upside in that offense. He does have Kyle Manungai to split carries with in that backfield, but we've seen this work for Ben Johnson in the past. We've seen Jahmyr Gibbs and David Montgomery both go over this number, both be well on pace to smash this number, even in years where Montgomery has missed time. So I have some optimism about Cam Ward and the Titans offense taking a step forward, but the Bears are just set up so much better under Ben Johnson. Chicago rushed for almost 1,000 more yards as a team last year, 4.9 yards per attempt compared to 4.2 for Tennessee. So there's a little bit more wiggle room to me with DeAndre Swift, you know, even if he were to miss a game or two. I will lock in DeAndre Swift as the more likely to get to 800 yards between he and Tony Pollard. Again, both of those -110 over at DraftKings. We'll give you some baseball plays. We'll give you some NFL win totals when we come back. We're watching Prop Points here on Beeson.
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9: Not sure if you caught this last night, but the Circa Survivor documentary is back again, thanks to James Ferris, Stephen Chelansky for being on the show yesterday, the creators of it. 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Kelly, did you get a chance to see episode 1 last night?
10: I sure did. Watched the whole thing. Pumped for the season. Well, yeah, I mean, it's a great way to get you excited to play these contests, that's for sure. Seeing all the characters, some new, some old. Great to see them all. Everybody kind of getting set up and talking their way, how they handle Survivor, what they're going to be doing this upcoming season or last season. Good stuff, man. It was good stuff. I made it in the first episode. I didn't get a speaking role, but I did make it in there. Little Easter egg. Easter egg. For
9: Can you spot
10: Kelly Bidlin?
9: Spot Kelly Bidlin?
10: It's like Where's Waldo, but tougher. I'm pretty sure it was some night we were eating at Barry's, and I remember going there with James and Matt because they had to. It's when they're shooting stuff at Barry's, and I'm just in the back eating and drinking. That's all it is.
9: Well done. Well done. Did you get your SAG card for that?
10: I don't know. That's a good question. You're right. I should invoice those guys.
9: All right. So here's the diliosis on this. The MLB trade deadline is in 11 days, August 3rd. To be precise, it's August 3rd at 6 p.m. Eastern, Kelly. So for those who love taking in like the MLB Network, that's the one day of the year where I'm locked into the MLB Network. They do a great job on trade deadline day. The biggest, let's start with the individual players. Obviously, the biggest prize, potentially, and I stress the word potentially, in all of these is Tarek Skubal. the back-to-back Cy Young winner in the American League. But here's the deal. The Tigers are still locked in to a situation where they think not only can they win a wild card position, they still think they can win their division. And by the way, they might not be wrong about that. They have the second best run differential behind the White Sox in the AL Central. They are 6.5 out of the division. They are 4.5 out, I believe it is, of a wild card position. And you're 4.5 out and 6.5 out, and there's still 11 days till the trade deadline. So if you chop that down, Kelly, just a little more, let's say 4.5 and 6.5 becomes 2.5 and 4.5, you ain't getting rid of Tarek Skubal at that point, right? Because you have designs on bigger things. So we just don't know. We just don't know with Tarek Skubal. The same can apply to a guy like Mason Miller. Now, the number of teams that covet Mason Miller to be there at the back of their bullpen, the number of teams that are headed to the postseason is probably every single one of them.
10: Oh, I mean, when's the last time we've had this good of a closer on the market or like we think is available?
9: This dude may end up playing for a million teams by the end of his career if this keeps going, right? But what's the story with the Padres, right? The Padres aren't winning their division, but the Padres are three games out of the final wild card position in the National League. 11 days prior to the trade deadline, 6 p.m. Eastern on August 3rd. So even the Padres, who are going through a whole ownership thing, are they going to sell the team? Is the paperwork going to go through by the time the deadline? I mean, they've got transitional stuff happening at the top. But even there, like, you know, we can still make the playoffs. Why would we do that? So, again, Roxy Roxborough used to come on the show and he used to talk about this. He'd be like, oh, you're not going to know what to do by yourself to the last 2 weeks. And he pointed out then, and he was right, and never more true than this year, Kelly, where it's like, forget 2 weeks. You won't know till the last series.
10: Mm-hmm. Yeah, absolutely. I mean, AJ Hinch, right, saying last week or whatever, it's like every game's a game seven for them going forward with the Tigers because of Skubal, because you got to win if you want to keep them.
9: Mets, different story, though. Freddie Peralta, he's available. Clay Holmes, he's available. Luke Weaver, he's available. Obviously, Peralta, the starter that they expected so much more from. Holmes and Weaver out of the bullpen. Some other guys. Luis Arraez of the Giants. I mean, professional hitter. The Giants aren't going anywhere. The Giants should be cleaning house. But Arraez is the guy that fits seamlessly into any offense as a contact guy. I don't know. Byron Buxton has been thrown around by the Twins, but I mean, the Twins are in the thick of it still also. So I'm not sure they're doing anything there, but buyers. And by the way, shout out to our own Danny Higgins again for putting this together. He got really into this yesterday. Huh?
10: Yeah. I told him he was into it. I was like, yeah, give us the Danny top trade deadline candidates for both players and then kind of teams that we're going to see going after, guys.
9: Yeah, I mean, Dodgers looking for a frontline starter, bullpen depth. Yankees, it's so funny because, you know, another reliever. What the Yankees really need is a catcher, for God's sakes. Mm. I know it's strange to, like, add a catcher in the middle of the season, but that's what they need. They get no production out of that position. And the Red Sox now are total buyers, right, it would seem. The Red Sox, forget about being outside of the playoffs looking in. They are inside looking out. They would be the third wild card right now after this 15-game winning streak. Phillies looking for the bullpen help. Who isn't? Cubs, they need some starting pitching in addition to bullpen help. Who are the absolute sellers? The Mets, as we just discussed, the Giants, as we just discussed. But again, if you look at the Major League Baseball standings, Kelly, and you just go just based on that alone, right? Let's talk about the number of teams that are, you know, close to the third wild card position, the final playoff spot in each league. Pardon me. Seattle is two out of a wild card position, right? Texas right now, a half game lead over Seattle in the West. So Seattle for this moment in time, two games out of the third wild card position. Baltimore, three games out. Minnesota, three games out. The Astros, 3.5 games out. And as we just discussed, the Tigers, 4.5 out. Who does that leave? That only leaves four teams in the entire American League. Toronto, sorry, Toronto, didn't mean to pair you with these other three teams. The Athletics, Kansas City, and the Angels. Athletics, Kansas City, and the Angels, they're toast. Who knows? Even Toronto might think that they have a shot here, Kelly. But just, it's just, we just don't know We just don't know what these teams are going to do. By the way, same sort of situation in the National League. Cardinals, a half game out of the third wild card. Pittsburgh, a half game out of the third wild card, which, by the way, is inhabited by the Arizona Diamondbacks as of this morning. Miami, 1.5 out. Washington, 1.5 out. We just mentioned San Diego, 3 out. Maybe even the Reds at 5.5 out think that they have a shot. So that leaves only the Mets, San Francisco, and Colorado. So you have 15-team leagues, and 80% of those teams are still thinking this is our year.
10: Mm-hmm. What's your gut feel on Skubal? Like, you think he's gone? You think he's staying?
9: No, I think he's staying.
10: You think he's staying? Okay. Well, I mean, doesn't get to a point where there's... God, I mean, he's so good, right? Like, the overwhelming offers from one of these super rich teams needs the help, right? I don't know how Detroit turns that down, but I get it. Like, they're still in this. 4.5 out.
9: Yeah. Well, you asked me this again this morning, and my answer is, oh, no, he's not going anywhere. And the reason I'm saying he's not going anywhere is because, by the way, when we're locked into these monthly bets, we get to see how these teams do on a monthly basis. So as bad as the Tigers were early in the season, you look at their June record, they were great. Their July record, they're great. Like, they have had two solid months now, almost total, of really good baseball. Now, a week from now, if I was in this chair and you and I were on air, and let's say the Tigers had lost 5 in a row, I'd be like, oh, he's gone.
10: Yeah.
9: That's how quickly this can change.
10: Right.
9: No, for totally. Him, for totally. Mason Miller, for all these guys.
10: Very little volume in this market, so I will preface it with that. But Tarek Skubal's next team is up at Cauchy. The Dodgers are your favorite at +252.
9: Well, of course they are. You know, that's the thing. It's like, of course they are. There's no limit to what they're willing to pay at a luxury tax. There's no limit to what they will do to win the World Series. You know, Yankees fans used to be, right, along with the Dodgers, even before the Dodgers, they were the franchise where, you know, George Steinbrenner, the boss, would have done anything at any time to do this to improve the team, right? Usually in the offseason, maybe not necessarily midseason, but he was the guy that would do anything. And as Yankees fans like Chris Felica and Will Hill will tell you, it ain't the same under the kid. Hal Steinbrenner ain't George Steinbrenner. So, like, the Yankees are willing to do some stuff, but to a limit. It doesn't. They don't. They're not in that Dodgers category of who's available. We'll get them.
10: Right.
9: We'll take them now.
10: Yeah.
9: Yep. So, I don't know. That's why all these baseball questions is like. It's cool to look at this. Does this lead to any? You know, the point for us as bettors. Does this lead to bets? And so right now, on the one hand, maybe the uncertainty takes you off making a bet. On the other hand, it's that very uncertainty that allows you to make bets like we did with the Red Sox in July, right? Mm-hmm. You need that uncertainty. If everything was certain, you know, you wouldn't have good numbers. So the American League, I think, is where you take shots. And as I said with the Red Sox yesterday, I think you take shots at like pennants, right? Will had a great idea yesterday. How about some exactas or matchups in the ALCS? I think you take flyers on long shots there. Coming back with Zach Cohen on 10.
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23: Welcome to VSiN at the Track podcast. Mark Malusis in for Mike Somich this week. Of course, Aaron Halterman with you as well. Aaron, how are you, bud? Finally, great to meet you. Finally, great to work with you.
24: Yeah, absolutely. Absolutely. I know you've been working with Somich a little bit on the live shows during the Triple Crown, so that was pretty cool to listen and watch to that. But yeah, it's good to be on with you. And I think, like you said on the text earlier, I think it's going to be a fun hour. We got a lot of fun things to talk about. So doing good, and let's get rolling.
23: Yeah, a couple big races up at Saratoga, a big one on the big sprint race out in Del Mar in the Bing Crosby. We'll analyze those races. We've got your YouTube comments, of course, and we are reactive. So whatever you want to fire out there, we'll check the weather forecast, and everyone out there on YouTube will keep us on the level in terms of the weather across the country when you're looking at the racing scene. And obviously, all of it, we're going on fast and firm when we're making these selections, Aaron. And we've got obviously the latest news. And how about the Haskell? Sloppy track down in Monmouth Park. There's no doubt there was heavy rain in the Northeast this past weekend. But, you know, one of those races that if you're an owner of a three-year-old, you point to down on the shore, on the Jersey Shore, after we get through the Triple Crown season of the Derby, the Preakness, and obviously the Belmont Stakes. And how about Baby Vino pulling off the upset in the Haskell?
24: Yeah, it was crazy. Not a horse that was totally out of the realm. A horse that ran really well in the prep race there for the Haskell. But for me, I thought would be a little bit outclassed in this race, and certainly wasn't. I mean, ran extremely well, and certainly at Monmouth has looked very, very strong. It was kind of a tale of two stories, I guess you could say, in a little bit. Baby Vino runs extremely well, and so I don't want to take anything away from that horse. I thought he was awesome in the race. And then there was Napoleon Solo and whatever Paco Lopez was really trying to do or what the directions were for him to do. But he kept Napoleon Solo out very wide on the track. And he kept trying to float further due out wider and wider because he was outside of him, and it left the rail completely wide open for anybody to take it. And Baby Vino said, yeah, I'll take it, and was able to get the shortest way around the track and win. Who knows? Baby Vino may have won that race anyway without that happening, but I thought the tactics were very interesting, and it definitely opened up the rail for Baby Vino to get the job done. But, you know, yet another big three-year-old race where a lot of us kind of look at it like, man, what happened? So another crazy result for sure.
23: Yeah, no doubt. And listen, Paco Lopez, we've seen, can be an over-aggressive jockey. And we've seen it, you know, and we just saw it recently up there at Saratoga. So at times, and sometimes you get worried about the horses around you. And I think when you went into that race, he's probably more concerned about Further Ado than he is about Baby Vino in the race. So when you look at the race and how it unfolds, I don't think there's any doubt about it. He's trying to disrupt or disturb a horse that he feels is a threat on the win column and ends up costing him the race.
24: Yeah, I think that's absolutely what it was. It was also very interesting, and I thought about this after the race was over. A couple of days before the race, Chad Summers, trainer of Napoleon Solo, described Further Ado as maybe the best horse in the country, which I kind of laughed at. I did pick Further Ado in the race, but I don't really share that thought. But it does make you wonder if he told Paco Lopez, hey, make sure to make his trip tough. You know, whatever you do, make sure Further Ado didn't get the jump on you, this, that, or the other. And so I kind of thought back to that after the race, and because Chad Summers actually, after the race, didn't really, he wasn't critical of Paco. So the more I think about it, the more I think maybe Chad kind of said, hey, you know, use your aggressive tactics, race riding, whatever you want to call it. And I think you're right. And I think they focused on Further Ado so much. And then all of a sudden, you look up in the stretch, it's like, who's this horse and how are we going to go get this horse again? So I'll give Napoleon Solo a lot of credit as well. I thought he battled hard.
23: I thought
24: he was really, really trying, you know, there at the finish to try to get by and re-rally, but just wasn't good enough.
23: No, it was a great old-fashioned stretch duel. And, you know, and listen, you know, I met Chad Summers a number of years ago on the Belmont backstretch, and I'm happy for his success. So it would not be, and he's a really, really smart trainer. He really is. So I would not be all that surprised if that was one of the messages here to Paco Lopez. But sometimes, you know what, Paco Lopez does strange things when he's on a horse. So we've seen that time and time again, Aaron, and things that kind of boggle your mind. And it's a little scary at times when he's riding a horse. So, but it was a great stretch duel. I mean, it really was. And give both horses a ton of credit for giving the crowd down in Monmouth a tremendous stretch duel. How about Knightsbridge for Billy Mott and Godolphin? I mean, what a performance you saw in the Monmouth Cup. 122 buyer speed figure. We've seen him sprinting, now going around two turns. Listen, you look at the track. Did the track suit him to where you get one of these freakish type of performances? But, you know, coming into the spring, Aaron, there was a lot of expectations on Knightsbridge that he was going to really have a special campaign here in 2026. Disappointed a little bit out at Churchill Downs early May. There's no question about it. But I think what you saw down at Monmouth Park shows you just how special and how talented this colt is.
24: Yeah, I absolutely agree. You know, I think what you kind of alluded to here at first could be a thing of the track may have aided him and maybe looked a little bit better and maybe helped him get to that 122 buyer. But I totally agree. You look back to the Gulfstream races this spring and even winter at Pegasus when he ran in the undercard and won by, you know, 10 lengths or whatever it was. He looked like a superstar. And I think it kind of, we got off tracks there at Churchill when he ran in the Churchill Downs. And he just wasn't good that day. But, you know, he backed that up. He came back and ran second in the Met Mile. And that was a really good effort there. He got beat by Nisos, a horse that's, I think, just the best in the world on the dirt going a mile. He just showed up here and just dominated. And what I was really impressed with, Skippy Longstocking also in this race. Skippy Longstocking also a horse that likes to get towards the front. Knightsbridge just took the lead and said, forget about it. This race is over, and just buried them. And so that was super impressive. Now they've got options. They could do a lot of different things with this horse. So it'll be fascinating because Mott also has Sovereignty. He also has Baeza. So there's a lot of older horses in that barn that are really, really good. But he stamped himself. He could go back to like a mile or seven furlongs, or he could maybe try a mile and an eighth and mile and a quarter and maybe try that route as well. So super good racehorse, and it was kind of, it's really good, I would say, to see him back in that top form.
23: And here's the one thing I would say is that I think Bill Mott is one of the great horsemen on any track in this country. And he's not going to put that horse in a position to fail. And now, as you mentioned, Aaron, here moving forward, you've got a ton of options. And, you know, he's going to let the best horse prevail. And obviously, we have not seen the brilliance of Sovereignty as a four-year-old that we saw as a three-year-old, right? And Baeza is starting to get a little bit better here under Bill Mott. We've seen that in under his guidance as well. And now you look at an uber-talented horse to where you can do a lot of different things with him. And I think what you've noticed and what you've seen from Bill Mott over the course of his career is that he's going to let the horse lead the way. As long as the horse is healthy, feeling good, training well, the options are abound. But it was really awesome to see. And I really think, and Aaron, you hit upon it, I think it was that Met Mile that where he finished a really good second to Nisos up there at Saratoga that kind of set him up for that performance. Listen, I can make the argument that maybe it was track aided given the conditions of the track. I didn't expect him to run 122 buyer speed figure, but it's interesting to see how Bill Mott handles his horses to where he goes out there and doesn't ask him. When you see a Bill Mott horse in a race and you say, well, why is he there? Trust me, Bill Mott has a plan, and the horse has shown and he believes that the horse deserves to be there. Knightsbridge put on an absolute show, and I can't wait to see what he has in store for the rest of this summer into the fall.
24: Yeah, absolutely. I agree with that as well. I mean, Bill Mott doesn't just enter horses and say, yeah, we'll take a shot here. He's got a plan in place, no doubt about it. You mentioned just quickly his older horses and how coming into the year, it's like, okay, it's Sovereignty, and then it's everywhere else. And you know, with his other horses, we got to dodge Sovereignty. And then you look up, and it's like, boy, he doesn't look like he did last year at all.
23: No.
24: And so now it's kind of wide open as far as who is the best older horse in that barn right now. And yeah, like I said, now it's a three-headed monster instead of maybe that two-headed monster with Baeza and Sovereignty. So races like the Whitney, you know, the Jockey Club up at Belmont, when it opens, that's going to be a huge race there. And obviously the Breeders' Cup Classic, it just becomes kind of muddled where we kind of thought we kind of knew the pecking order. Now it's like, I'm not sure. So like I said, a race like the Whitney coming up in a couple of weeks, which I know we'll be talking about on this show, that's going to really tell us a lot more about, you know, what Mott is ultimately going to do with these horses.
23: You know, Aaron, but here's one thing I do love. I love the fact that the stars are still on the track.
24: Yeah.
23: Because oftentimes in thoroughbred racing, and Aaron, you know this better than anybody, and you and Mike do a great job of covering the sport, is that, and I love it, I've loved it my entire life, is that oftentimes we lose the stars in thoroughbred racing to the breeding shed. And I know we're going to get to some comments a little bit later on from the fans on YouTube that are watching, but that's where I respect the fact that even though Sovereignty doesn't look the same as a four-year-old, I respect the fact that they didn't run to the breeding shed, that Baeza is still on the track, because that's important for the sport, for the growth of the sport, because too oftentimes we see a horse have a brilliant campaign and then they're off to the breeding shed and you never see them again, and then you're waiting for their babies 3 years down the line. I mean, that's the issue you have with thoroughbred racing. Hopefully Sovereignty is able to find that brilliance once again, because if he is, and if he does, that older division is going to be something to watch in the fall.
24: Yeah, absolutely. And, you know, even a horse like Journalism, who kind of people were critical, he hadn't won, you know, a race in over a year until last weekend. And Mile was just like, hey, he's back running as a four-year-old, and he adds intrigue to any race he's in. And you're right. I mean, we had Sovereignty, Journalism, Baeza. They ran 1, 2, 3 in the Derby and in the Belmont. And they're all back. I mean, when's the last time that's happened? I can't remember, you know, the last time that's happened where all the three-year-olds came back, the top three-year-olds, I should say, came back. And then you throw in a Magnitude who didn't have a huge three-year-old year, but was really good, won a lot of kind of the smaller races really impressively. Then he comes back and he improves. It makes for something really, really special. And not to mention the Breeders' Cup Classic winner for last year, Forever Young, is going to come back and run twice here in the fall. So, yeah, I mean, it's going to be a special classic. It was last year, and it's shaping up to be maybe even better this year.
23: The other big headline, and it's great to see him back on the track, and that is the horse that won a couple Triple Crown races, and that is Golden Tempo. Back on the work tab for Sherry DeVoe after being out 10 days due to an illness, obviously pointing toward the late summer derby. He used to call it the midsummer derby, but it's really the late summer derby, which is the Travers up there at Saratoga, Aaron. But when you look at it, it's good to see Golden Tempo. Jose Ortiz, brilliant. You know, you thought he was really, really patient. Pace dependent, kind of proved the naysayers wrong with what he was able to do in the Belmont Stakes. So up there at Saratoga, not your traditional mile and a half at a mile and a quarter, but how about Golden Tempo back on the work tab for Sherry DeVoe?
0: Yeah. My doctor told me my cholesterol is borderline, so I took control with Garlique Healthy Cholesterol Formula. 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
28: 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Oh, come on, use your head. 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
29: There he goes again. 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
30: That's what Liam wants.
29: That's what we all want.
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24: It's funny what you said the last time about, you know, horses retiring. And I think as horse racing people, we're kind of programmed. Anytime a horse kind of misses a race or projecting, you're like, oh, no. He's not going to be back. So it was great because, you know, he missed the Jim Dandy because of the illness. And it's great to see him back. He had to work at Keeneland and then he shipped up to Saratoga. And that's where he'll do his major works for the Travers like you're talking about. So, yeah, look, I've been a naysayer on this horse and I have been proven wrong over and over, well, at least twice with this horse. And so the Travers will be interesting. You know, we've got a nice prep, the Jim Dandy. We'll see if there's any contenders. Will Baby Vino or Napoleon Solo come up from the Haskell and try the Travers? So, they're all going to be aiming for him. But look, I think it's a situation where he just loves a mile and a quarter. And, you know, the Jim Dandy was a mile and eighth. Maybe he wouldn't have been as effective at that distance. But train up to the Travers, mile and a quarter. Seems like everything's going well. I've heard, you know, he looks tremendous shipping into Saratoga, coming off the van. So I think all systems go. But like you said, it's just good to see him back on the track.
23: Yeah, no doubt. And hopefully it sets up for a brilliant Travers Stakes. And I would imagine, and I'm not going to put words in his mouth, I would imagine that if Napoleon Solo, everything goes well coming out of that Haskell and a tough defeat, I would imagine that Chad Summers wants to be a part of the Travers Stakes up there at Saratoga. Let's get into some races, Aaron, shall we? Because we got a troika, a big triple of races this upcoming weekend. And the big one for three-year-old fillies is the coaching Club American Oaks, $500,000, a mile and an eighth. It's Counting Stars. It's obviously always a runner. Field of Nine. Overall, let's talk about this first and foremost, Aaron. When you look at this Field of Nine, how deep do you think win contention goes?
24: I think it's two. I think it's a field of two for the win here. I think it's the one counting stars and the six always a runner. I think they've kind of stamped themselves the last couple of races. And I think, I don't know about you, but I kind of feel like you've got those two.

0: 2-1 on the morning line, has really been, to me, impressive. Training well, improving. That's what you want to see this time of the year when you're getting to these style of races. Listen, I have the utmost respect for Always a Runner and the utmost respect for their human connections when you're looking at Jose Ortiz and when you're looking at Chad Brown, obviously. But if you're looking at a horse that I think we're a filly right now that is improving, getting better, I don't think is pace dependent. Love the finish down the lane. To me, I would even say that I would be more comfortable with Counting Stars. I get why Always a Runner is the morning line favorite at 9-5, but I would be more inclined to be taking Counting Stars and thinking that she right now, given what we've seen on the track as of late, that she should be the morning line favorite.
1: I agree. And Counting Stars, honestly, very frustrating last two races for me personally. So I'm an Oaklawn Park guy. I saw this horse in person a couple times down at Oaklawn, and I went into the Kentucky Oaks thinking, I think this is the best filly in the country. I just think she's fantastic. And I know she's been inconsistent, but I think those days are behind her. And she went into the Oaks, and honestly, Mark, I thought she ran extremely well and just got beat. And I thought, man, I missed it. She ran really well. She didn't have a lot of excuses. She got third, beating a couple links, Always a Runner, and I just overrated her. So I go to the Acorn, and I'm like, okay, Always a Runner. I just think she's going to be the best horse in the class now as far as the three-year-old fillies go, and there's not, you know, whatever. And then Counting Stars absolutely dusts her, and I was so impressed, and I was so mad at myself that I jumped off of Counting Stars because I thought all along she was really, really good. So I'm with her here. That's probably good news for people that are picking Always a Runner. That means Always a Runner is definitely going to win this thing now because I just haven't got this horse right the last two starts. But look, I was at Oaklawn when they ran the fantasy, and I don't know. I like I said, you kind of watch the horses grow up when they're 3-year-olds early in the winter and into the spring, and they're at kind of your quote unquote local track. And I always was really high on her. I saw that fantasy race, which was the last race before the Oaks, and I just said, man, this horse has really come into her own. Man, she's developed. I think she's ready to tackle them, and I still feel that way. So I'm with you. I'm going Counting Stars. I like what you said, and I think she's the type of horse that can kind of make her own trip. She's speedy, but she doesn't need the lead. So she's always going to get herself in a good position. And you saw it in the Oaks. I thought she was in a great position and just didn't win. But in the Acorn, another, just a really good spot. She's always a couple links off in that perfect spot. So I think we're in agreement here. I really like number one, Counting Stars. I think she's the one to beat.
0: Now, let me get your thoughts, Aaron, on a couple other fillies in this race. Outside of the morning line favorite, Always a Runner. What do you do with Zany, the 8, in this race? 9-2 on the morning line. Todd Pletcher, John Velasquez. Big expectations for Zany coming into her 3-year-old campaign. Big expectations coming into the Oaks. Really kind of has not necessarily improved. What do you make of Zany's chances here in the Oaks?
1: Well, I mean, this is one as a 2-year-old that was brilliant. And I thought the Demoiselle up at Aqueduct was like, wow, this is going to be a heavy favorite in the Oaks. But she hasn't developed. And I think you said it. I came back as a 3-year-old. Even though she won her first race at Tampa, I didn't think it looked anything like those two races we saw as a 2-year-old. And then she's really struggled in the last couple as well. I think people want her to be good because I think everybody kind of gravitates towards those 2-year-olds that are really, really good. And they want them to be stars at 3. I'm totally against Zany in this spot. I have no interest. If I was going to go a different direction, I would just go one horse to the inside with a number 7 Directive, because I do think another horse has got that tactical speed and could get out there and be kind of tough to catch. But as far as Zany goes, I'm not going to do it. And I think if she truly is 9-2 in this race, I think it's too short. I thought 5-1 was way too short in the Kentucky Oaks as well. She just hasn't done anything as a 3-year-old to make you excited about Bettner in the spot.
0: Right. Love the human connections, but she has not evolved as a 3-year-old. The next horse I want to hit upon, Aaron, you stole it, which was the 7 Directive, who I kind of like at 6-1 on the morning line, not to win. I think the race goes through the one, as we talked about a little bit earlier in the one Counting Stars. But when you look at Directive, I think a little bit of a regression for her in her last race, certainly on the buyer speed figure scale there was, right? And maybe make the argument a little bit of a step forward, was kind of all over middle part of the track. That's not necessarily where you wanted to be that day. Improving, obviously, Judmont, Flavion Pratt, Chad Brown. What's your take on the 7 Directive?
1: Yeah, I agree with what you said. I think from a visual standpoint or just from a number standpoint, as you pointed out, I don't think the last race was quite as good when she stretched out to a mile and an eighth. I'm willing to give her another shot because, A, she did win the race, so that's good, right?

0: And she was screaming for the finish line.
1: Oh, 100%. It kind of, you know, you said it about Bill Mott, and I think about how, hey, he doesn't mess around, and when he enters a horse, you know, they're usually well meant. That's Chad Brown a lot as well. I feel like if he didn't think this horse was going to be comfortable at a mile and an eighth again, he wouldn't do it. He wouldn't enter a back. And so maybe it was just a situation where it was the first time going long for that horse, first time going around two turns, and she just naturally got a little tired. But, you know, the horse is bred to go long, so I don't mind giving it a shot here, especially at Saratoga. That's been a speed favoring track so far. Now they finally got weather, and so that could very well change. We'll see that this week. We'll see kind of how these races play. But if she can get comfortable on the lead, she can get a piece of this. So I agree with what you're saying. I think as a longer price to hit the board, I think she makes a ton of sense.
0: Anybody, when you're looking at the longer odds, Aaron, in the Oaks here, that, you know, you think has a chance to maybe get a piece, maybe run third, maybe fill out the superfecta, anything here when you're looking at this field of nine?
1: Yeah, I think in the same kind of breath as we talk about directive, you could talk about the three, La Racasse. This is a very lightly raced horse, only yep. Two starts, thrown into the deep end of the pool, right? And that's going to be the problem. Also kind of has a similar running style to directive. They like to go out towards the front. And so who kind of wins that battle? Are they going to, you know, wear each other out, or will one get the lead of the other? I think it's very interesting to see how that unfolds. William Walden, trainer of this horse, he is winning everywhere right now and at a good clip. I wouldn't be afraid to put that horse in second or third. I could see that horse hanging around. So that's the other one for me where I looked at and thought, yeah, I could see that horse, like I said, hanging around, big class jump, but maybe can kind of get that lead and take him a long ways.
0: Yeah, I went with the 176 in the Coaching Club American Oaks. I went Counting Stars. I'm going to give Directive, the two brown runners, running second and third in this one. Directive running second, always a runner who we've not spent much time chatting about, 9-5 on the morning line. Obviously, the Oaks champion. Where do you think this three-year-old filly is going into this race on Saturday?
1: Yeah, look, it's one of those things, like, from a betting standpoint, it's hard to play both of them, you know, play one unless you're going to go straight 1-6. So I chose Counting Stars, always a runner, if I could talk there. I mean, obviously, this is the one you're scared of. If you're betting Counting yeah. Stars to win, or singling Counting Stars, or whatever, this is the one you're scared of. And look, I mean, okay, she ran second in the Acorn. Well, she still ran pretty well. I mean, she ran up against a horse that just ran better that day. Look, I still think she's going to have a ton of upset. I think she could come here and win this race, no doubt about it. I just kind of think she's second best in the spot. But if you're sitting out there and you're like, well, it won the Oaks and I'm going to play her in the coaching club, fine. I wouldn't talk you off the horse. I just prefer the one a little bit more than the six.
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6: I'm Noble McIntyre of McIntyre Law, and I represent hundreds of Oklahoma families who've been forced to sue their insurance company because of a secret program designed to deny their claims. Wind and hail wrecked their homes, and they had insurance, but their claim was denied. 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
0: It's interesting when you look at this field of nine, Aaron. The other aspect of it is we also have to remember these are three-year-old fillies. Like you mentioned the three. Like there can be great improvement really, really quickly when you're looking at three-year-old fillies. And you're looking at, especially when you're looking at the intentions of trainers, sometimes you got to watch what people do, not necessarily what they say, right? So when you look at trainers and look at what they do, and I agree with you in your take on Walden and the three is, I don't think he is going to go all of a sudden throw this filly into a race that he doesn't think that she can compete. And you could see, just like you see in the Triple Crown Trail, all of a sudden you could think completely differently about a three-year-old filly today day than you do 2 months from now, and you could see unbelievable improvement really quickly.
1: Yeah, absolutely, and I think this is a year where we've kind of seen that in both divisions, the boys and the girls this year. It's been wild. You go into a race, you're like, I think I got this figured out, and then you're like, yeah, I don't have a clue after the race is over. So that's kind of how it's been. I agree. Yeah, like I said, some years you do get the Torpedo Anna, and it's like, yeah, they're not beating that horse. But I don't think I'll tell you this. We could see a run. Like, let's say Always a Runner wins again, or Counting Stars wins again. They probably stamped themselves as a pretty dominant horse in this division, right? But you're right in the fact that it's not to the point where it's like, let's not try it. I think there's a lot of trainers out there who's like, look, these horses have been pretty good, but if we've got one doing really well, let's throw them in there. And I think the three and the seven, you pointed it out, and I totally agree. I think they are those horses on the upswing, and that's why I'm with you. I would rather take a shot with the three and the seven versus Zany the eight, who we've seen, great. And it's like, yeah, it's just not there, right?
0: Yeah, I just don't think Zany's particularly good. Like, I think Zany's living off her two-year-old reputation as compared to what she is showing you as a three-year-old, and I told you I would never touch her at 9-2. Now you're telling me 6-1, 7-1, something of that nature, Zany. I mean, I'd still have some serious reservations and concerns, because here's the issue: she's not fast enough. Based on speed figures, she's not fast enough and is not improving.
1: No, and she doesn't have the look this year either. Like, you watch her in the Demoiselle, just go back and watch it, you know. Yeah. Run straight as a string down the stretch, just lengthening the stride. These races this year, like, she gets pretty wobble-laid quick in the stretch. And, like, the Ashland, I thought, was a perfect example. Got beat by Percy's Bar. I don't think Percy's Bar is, like, a bad horse, but she's not great. And she couldn't, I mean, she just got dusted. She couldn't make up any ground. She's running sideways in the stretch. So, yeah, I'm with you. I'd rather take those up-and-comers. I just think they offer, well, in this case, they're offering value as well versus the eight. And also just, I think they're up-and-coming better horses that are getting better as they run versus what Zany's doing right now.
0: So we're both in agreement. Counting Stars on top in the eight, right? All right, there we go. In the Coaching Club American Oaks. VSiN at the Track now is its own YouTube channel. 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We'll get to some of those YouTube comments here, Aaron, in a little bit. Also on Saturday up there at the spa, as they say, 5:07 post time, race 9, the Alfred G. Vanderbilt Stakes, which is going to be 6 furlongs on the dirt versus $400,000. It is a field of 8 that are going to go postward, and obviously all the buzz is on the 8 to 5 on the morning line, based on the fact that 3 of the last 4 races for Bilt has gone triple digit in the buyer speed figures.
1: Yeah, this race, it was kind of going circles a little bit. You're kind of missing that big time horse in the race. Like, we're used to seeing Bookham Dano type of horse in this race. He's not here. So it kind of gets crazy. I don't want the favorite in this race. So I have respect for Bilt, but when the morning line came out, I thought, man, 8 to 5, I just think that's too short on anybody in here. So I went elsewhere. I went with the number 4, Just Beat the Odds. Well, there you go. Yeah. Beating the odds with the 9 to 2. There you go. I thought this was an interesting horse. You know, finished out last year with a nice win in the Elite Power. It wasn't the best field, but looked really good doing it. Went over to Saudi 2 races back. Only got beat 3/4 of a length to Imagination. If Imagination was in this race, I'm pretty sure I would pick him. So he kind of showed there he can compete against, you know, really good competition. I don't worry about the race last time out at Delaware Park. Got 3rd and really didn't look very good at all. But first race back from overseas, some horses do well, some horses do not. And I just think we're bringing him up here. I think that was a nice prep for this one. I think this was the target. Give me a 9-2 shot here. Give me number 4, Just Beat the Odds.
0: I like that. Let me ask you this, Aaron. I don't think there's going to be a ton of pace in the race. Like, you look at a horse that's a very classy and Crazy Mason, the 2, but is very pace dependent and is going to be, you know, sitting off the back and going to need to close, but needs a strong pace up front. I couldn't find it in this race. Could you? I think it's going to be a moderate pace. I don't think it's going to be a quick tempo up front. I don't think this race is, if you like Crazy Mason at 8-1 on the morning line, I don't think this race sets up for him.
1: No, I totally agree with you, and especially for a sprint, there's just not much there. I think the 4 is going to take the lead. I kind of look at the Elite Power Stakes that I mentioned 3 races back. That's kind of the trip I hope he gets, where he's in front and, you know, they're not going overly fast and he's just sitting in a nice spot. And I think it's the 4, Just Beat the Odds, or the 8, Bilt could, but I don't really think Bilt wants the lead. I think he's naturally faster than a lot of these horses, but he likes to sit off the pace. So, yeah, look, I think the 4 is going to get to the front. I'm with you. There's really not a lot of other speed. Damon's Mound, the 1, maybe since we're breaking from the rail, they just kind of rush him out of there. To me, I kind of think it's the 3 horse I just mentioned, the 1, the 4, and the 8. I think the winner's coming from one of those 3 because of what you laid out. There's not a lot of speed. And Crazy Mason, you know, he needs a ton of pace. Like, the 5 needs a ton of pace. The 3 needs a ton of pace, you know. So I think 1, 4, 8, one of those 3 are going to come away with it.
0: You know what? I landed on 1 outside of your 3, 4, or 8. I landed on the 6, him, with Santana and Ron Moquette. I just love the way. Now, listen, he's got to stay straight in the stretch, has a tendency to want to lug in. You've seen that time and time again. But when his jock is able to get his head on straight in the stretch, love the finish in the last race, his 1 last 4 races. You know, I was trying to get creative in this one, Aaron, because I didn't love taking 8-5 on Bilt. And I landed on 2 horses. I landed on the 6 or the 7, T-Craft, Flavion Prop, Bilmot. And I understand maybe as my Uncle Pete, when I would be going up out to Aqueduct or Belmont Park when I was a kid, my Uncle Pete would be, a little cheap. Now, T-Craft's not cheap, but the point being is got to step up in competition a little bit, right? And it has to raise his level. And I think this might be the feel that you have with it. Like, I look at Damon's Mound, respect the human connections, Alvarado, go rider for Bill Mott, no doubt about it. I think was beating up on bad competition down in Florida. I don't think Crazy Mason is going to get the pace to be able to run into. I've seen horses run well outside of Saratoga and run really, really well, and then come up to Saratoga, the graveyard of favorites. Heard about that a lot when I was a kid as well, and I've seen a lot of chalk get beat up at Saratoga. Can't take 8-5 on the 8 built. So I tried to get a little creative in this one, landed on 2. If you're asking me for my top pick, I'd probably tell you I'd side with the 6, him, with Ricardo Santana and Ramo Quet, 5-1 on the morning line. Just like the way he's improving. 4-year-old gelding. Love his last race. Love the way that he finished in the lane. The only issue that I have is sometimes he has a tendency to lug in. Could that get him into trouble in this race, given the fact that we might be looking at a compact field and not a spread out field, given the you and I both agree that there's not going to be much pace up front, but I think he's going to get the right style of race to be able to close into.
1: Well, look, I think we both kind of approach this with the same logic of there's favors you can take and there's favorites you really shouldn't. And if they beat you, it is what it is. But I agree with the logic of you just can't take 8-5. So you got to go elsewhere. Him is a horse that I another Oakland Park horse we're talking about here, yeah. Rod Moquette, who is a Arkansas native, and he's always been high on this horse. Rod Moquette has, and you know, look, we saw him with Whitmore back in the day, how well he trained him and got him to all those wins and a Breeders' Cup win. So Moquette does a very good job with his horses, especially sprinters. And look, the funny thing about Ricardo Santana, Moquette was actually one of the first people that kind of discovered Ricardo and kind of brought him to Oakland Park. But they don't ride, or, you know, he doesn't ride for Moquette a lot anymore because, you know, he's riding for other barns too much, right? So I think this is a nice kind of reunion between these two. They know each other very well, and I think Ricardo is a good jock for this horse. I think he fits in pretty well. You mentioned kind of the lugging in and things like that, and you know, you watch Ricardo day in and day out. He's a very aggressive rider, and he strong. he can correct some things. So I think it's a good fit for him.
0: What's your take? When you take a look at Aaron on the 7 T-Craft. Do you think he's out of his league a little bit? Do you think this is a step too far for T-Craft? You know, I know he's named for Tucker Craft, the tight end for the Green Bay Packers. Know the owner, a friend of mine, Lee Einsiedler. But I'm rooting for T-Craft a little bit. 8-1 on the morning line. What's your take on the 7?
1: Yeah, I think he's in over his head a little bit. I'll be honest with you.
0: That's fair.
1: I think Flavian Pratt jumping aboard is something. I think that is something that helps. He's lost to too many horses that I don't really like. And I think that was my biggest problem with him. The race two back. Okay. Let's look at that. There is some positive there. The race two back. The horse took the lead, went gate to wire. We just said we don't know about the pace situation. What if they spring the gate and they say, just send him and see what happens? Well, he could be turning for home with the lead. And if that's if the pace sets up kind of how we say, that could be okay. I mean, I didn't use him. I'm not gonna lie to you. I didn't use him. But I think in a normal Vanderbilt, I would not have any interest. But in this year's version of the Vanderbilt, a weird thing could happen.
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17: 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And never let them run wild through the grocery store.
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19: 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That belief that we each can be who we are and live the life we dream, in harmony with one another, in our system, written in the words of the Constitution. Know your Constitution. It's who you are. It's who we are.
20: 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It's an American thing. 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
0: Le'Veon Pratt, I think you hit upon, Aaron, is one of those, when you're looking through past performances, there are certain jockeys that get the best out of horses. There are jockeys that are there that are really good at what they do. When you say, okay, I want a turf sprint. You know, I love Joel Rosario on turf sprints, right? When you look at Irad Ortiz, tremendous on the as a grass jockey. When you look at Le'Veon Pratt, you know, you've seen in the Derby, you've seen in the Triple Crown races, you've seen him in the Jockey Colony up on the New York Racing Association, and certainly you saw it at Southern California before he moved eastward. He gets the best out of every horse that he's on for the most part. And so when you see him hop aboard and he's on T-Craft, I think he's one of those jockeys that you say, well, let me take another look, because if Pratt's aboard, he obviously believes the horse has got a shot.
1: Yeah, I agree with that 100%. And it does kind of, especially like for Bill Mott, I was looking this up because like, man, Le'Veon Pratt riding for Bill Mott, that doesn't happen very often. It's only happened 17 times in the last year. So, I mean, that right there kind of tells you that's it is kind of rare. And I think it was like 15% they're winning at over the last year together, which is, I mean, that's for horse racing. That's a decent number. So, yeah, I'm with you. The other thing, I always tell
0: them. And the big one, and Aaron, I don't mean to interrupt you, the big one for that was Country House in the Derby.
1: That's
0: Maximum Security, where he got put up. Le'Veon Pratt was on that horse.
1: That's hilarious. I totally forgot about that. But yeah, that is why I was there. I forgot that happened. That was a wild day, by the way. I almost got hit with a beer bottle that day.
0: Did you really?
1: Yeah. So we were in the media, just a good segue here, because this is better than T-Craft. We were in the media, right? And so the media can stand kind of in the winter circle / the tunnel, you know, for the Derby. So we were there, we were watching it. And so it was like, you know, the big DQ was like 20 minutes. It took forever. And yeah, people were throwing bottles. And so we went kind of the tunnel to go to the paddock and grazed right over my head. A beer bottle did, because people were mad. People forget maximum security was the favorites, which means a lot of people that were in those stands bet him. And so when he got taken down, yeah, it was kind of a mutiny there for 4 or 5 minutes. It was pretty wild. But anyway, I survived.
0: Yeah, I was not at Churchill Downs. I was at Belmont Park that day watching it. And I was stunned. I was stunned that they took maximum security down, because I've seen a lot of Kentucky derbies and they let a lot go. I've seen where it's a cavalry charge. There's a lot of bumping. We always talk about field of 20. The trip you get, especially if you have a horse coming from off the pace, is obviously key. You even saw in this year, you see it every single year, and usually they just let the results stand. Like, I was stunned that they took maximum security down that day.
1: That was the general kind of consensus that we had as well. It's like, yeah, you know, you were watching the replay over and over, and it was kind of like, you know, if it's Friday at Aqueduct, he's coming down.
0: Yes.
1: He's not coming down today. And I think a lot of it is, like, when you make a DQ in the Derby, and I think this is why they're afraid to do it, there's so much money involved. And you don't want to take money out of the people's pockets who just saw the horse cross the wire first. That's really a tough thing to do. But yeah, I was with you. We were shocked. But Luis Saez was beyond shocked. We were standing not too far away from him. He couldn't believe it either. So anyway, that was a wild day. It was a very wild day. But listen, I'll be totally honest. I totally forgot Flavian Pratt was on Country House until you said it.
0: Yeah, no, I remember that, because I liked him a little bit that year on the three-year-old campaign, and I had him underneath. I just didn't have him on top that day. So unfortunately for me, yeah. But that's, you know, like we talk about, that's what happens when you've been playing the game for as long as I've been playing it, as long as you've been playing it. Let's go out to Del Mar. They got a big grade one over the weekend on Saturday, the Bing Crosby Stakes, which is 6 furlongs on the dirt, $400,000 of the purse. You got a field of 9 going postward in this one. Interesting field when you're looking at this race. Where do you lean into? Let me start here, Aaron, as we begin the conversation. When you look at this race, is horses for courses. When you're doing your handicap on this race, how much does a horse, when they have success at Del Mar, lean into your handicap? Are you crossing that off?
1: I think there are some tracks where you don't worry about it. I think this is a track where you have to worry about it, because I think Del Mar just plays so different from the other, you know, big track. Well, I guess there's two, the big track, Santa Anita, and then Los Al in California. I just think Del Mar plays completely different from those tracks. And so I do think you have to look at that day in and day out at Del Mar. I think that is very important, especially if you get in the claiming and the lower level races. Yeah, horses like that track. This race, you know, I start off like that, and I look for that, but it's like we don't have a ton of Del Mar form. Really, the three, Dr. Venkman is the one where you look at and go, yeah, that's a horse that really loves Del Mar. Other than that, I don't know about you, I didn't see a whole lot of horses.
0: No,
1: horses for courses here.
0: No, I didn't either. But anytime I'm handicapping Del Mar, Aaron, that's the first thing I look for. I mean, to be honest with you, yeah. Especially on the dirt surface, because, you know, and I think it's, listen, I grew up on the East Coast. I didn't grow up out in Southern California. But when I've played Del Mar races over the course of my lifetime, I do think sometimes the horse that travels in, there's an adaptation period of time. I think horses that know how to run that track, like running on that track, have a history of running on that track well, regardless of what they did in their last race, all of a sudden you get the best out of that horse, especially on the dirt surface. So I think it's interesting. I didn't see much. No, but I think anytime it's kind of a talking point for all of our viewers is that when you look at it, there are certain tracks in North America where you have to look at where horses, if they're really good at Del Mar, take note of it and make sure to include that in your handicap. When you land a look at this race, I think there's going to be pace. I mean, I don't know. And listen, I landed on the 5 stronghold. The issue I have, Aaron, is I don't know if necessarily the 6 furlongs is in his wheelhouse. He might want 6.5. He might want 7 a little bit more, but I do think the trip is going to set up for him, and I don't necessarily think he's going to be all that far back. Listen, I don't think he's going to be 9-10 lengths off the lead. If he's that, then I'd be a little bit concerned. So I think the race is going to set up for him. I think there's going to be pace up front. The only concern I have for him is I don't know if necessarily 6 furlongs hits him right between the eyes.
1: We're on the same horse. I'm with you. I really like the number 5 Stronghold in the spot. We also have the same concern. I think 7 furlongs is perfect.
0: And no doubt.
1: We talk about Del Mar form, right? Well, 3 races back, which was August of last year, which is, I'll get to that. That's been the problem of this horse staying healthy. But in the Pat O'Brien 7 furlongs, I thought it was the best race or one of the better races of his career up to that point. He finished second, only got beat a half length to Dr. Vank, but another horse who's in this race and, you know, has a shot as well. I thought it was a really good effort. Now 6 furlongs is going to be the question mark, but you know, they ran this horse a lot as a 2- and 3-year-old. And since then, they've had trouble keeping him on the track. This is the first time since he was 3 years old where he's going to put together 3 straight races. And so you talk about the Pat O'Brien where he lost by a half length. He was also off a 210-day layoff.
0: Yes.
1: And so I sit there and go, okay, yes, he got beat to Dr. Venkman, but what if that was his 2nd race off the layoff? I think he would have been good enough to win that race. And then how would we be looking at him? And so you look at this year, right? He comes off a long layoff. He goes 2 turns at Oak Lawn, and he ran well. It was a dead heat with Ben Duke, and Ben Duke is a horse that's decent, and it was a good first off the layoff. 237 days this time. He comes back in the triple bend at Santa Anita, 7 furlongs.
0: Brilliant.
1: Best race of his career.
0: Ran great.
1: And I just feel like, okay, we may have a problem at 6. Maybe that's going to be the problem, 6 furlongs. I look at it, though, Mark, and I just think he's the best horse in the race, and I think he finally gets that 3rd race of the form cycle, which should be his best. So I'm with you. I love the 5 in the spot.
0: Yeah, and that's the only, and listen, we might be ripping up tickets and trashing tickets after this one, saying, well, 6 furlongs is not his distance, but I'm comfortable and I'm in agreement with you, Aaron. I think he's the best horse in the race. I'm going to take my chances at 6 furlongs with what I think is the best horse in the race. Who scares you? If you look at the other 8 that are going up against him postward in the Bing Crosby, how deep do you think Wynn can tension goes?
1: Well, I think it's fairly deep because of what we laid out, the 6 furlongs being the question mark. If it was at 7, honestly, I'd probably just try to single the 5. I really would. I'm really confident. But a horse I really like at 6 furlongs and not a step longer is Cornucopia in the 6. Now, you mentioned it. There's a lot of pace in the race, and I really think that helps our 5 a lot. But Bob Baffert horses sometimes don't stop, right? And so could he kind of get out there towards the front, and he's the speed horse that doesn't stop? That's very possible. I'm scared of the 6 Cornucopian quite a bit. I think, again, that's a situation with the race with 7 furlongs. I wouldn't be scared at all. But at 6 furlongs, I really think that's what he wants to do. I think he's a horse. You go back to that 3-year-old year, which was crazy what he did in the Arkansas Derby, setting that hot pace. And then they tried to kind of start rating his speed, and that's not what he wants to do. You just kind of got to let him go. He's never going to go too long, but he's really fast for a short amount of time. So I'm scared of Cornucopian a little bit. I kept going back to the number 2 as well, Listen Up Chance.
0: That was the next one I was going to ask you about, Aaron, is the 2, Listen Up Chance.
1: Right? I mean, I don't know about you. I kept going back to, I watched a couple of his races. Like, he's very speedy early, but I don't think he's extremely headstrong. So could he kind of be the one of the speed horses that just sit off of it just a little and maybe turns for home and takes the lead and the 5's got to catch him? So the 2 was the other one I was pretty worried about.
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33: An abbreviated baseball card on Thursday, but the entire league, all 30 teams in action on Friday. And we have a few plays we want to discuss. And by we, I mean he is Will Hill. I am Doug Kazarian. This is VSiN Prime Time. So most of the matchups on Friday, Will, as you know, our new series, a couple of them are extending what started on Thursday, like Royals-Tigers. Tigers had the comeback win on Thursday and hung on in the ninth inning, and now their ace, Scooble, on the bump. He's one of the biggest favorites of the day. Not the biggest. Brewers are 245 range over the Rockies with their, I guess, ace, Sagano, going for Colorado. That game in Milwaukee. Some other legitimate aces on the bump as well. Schlittler going for the Yanks. Logan Webb not really living up to his ace label, but he is one for San Francisco in many ways. What's your favorite play, at least now, looking at this Friday baseball card?
34: Very rarely do you get Cam Schlittler and the Yankees as an underdog. I know it's in Philly. I know they're on the road. Philly's a good team, but I like doing this. Give me the Yankees in the first five getting the half a run. And I think probably late 25 cents, something like that, but in a game that you think should be well pitched, you know, getting that half a run is so valuable. And I get, you know, the AL short shot here for Cy Young, and I get a half a run in the first five. That will be one that is tempting for me. Cubs Pirates is interesting. I keep looking at the Pirates and just waiting for them to make a run here. I think if they got in the playoffs, they'd be very interesting. So some interesting games. I like the Yankees getting the half run in the first five. Lean towards the Pirates. I like Jared Jones. He's been impressive. I think he's going to be a really good pitcher. Skeens is obviously the star. Dates Livy done and all that, but they've got Jones. They've got Braxton Ashcraft. They got a lot of good young arms. So Pittsburgh is a team I'm looking at. And Texas, Seattle, a very important game out west. Doug, don't have a play there, but that's an interesting matchup with Miller going for Seattle. And I was looking at this, Doug, and I'm curious your thoughts, your plays, what you're leaning towards. Just to show you how watered down the American League is, the AL West. The A's are 16 games under 500 going into Friday, 43-59. They're only 8 games out of first place. We're 8 games, yeah, that's a lot, but it's like doable. It just shows you, like, the Angels, I think, are 21 under and like a 10.5 games out. So it's a wide open AOS. That's a big series. So what are you looking at? My favorite play is Yankees plus a half in the first five.
33: Well, I've been fading the A's like literally the last like month. And I actually, at the All-Star break, I said the best bet on the board, I made it my biggest play of the season, is under 71.5 wins on the adjusted win total. If 31 and 35 beats me, so be it. Seems hot garbage. And that was right when Kurtz went to the injured list. They're just bad. And we saw that with Arizona. They did get a win over the weekend, but they have no pitching except for like maybe Jump here and there. And Springs pitched okay in his last game. They just have nothing, and the offense is so overrated. So, yes, they're 8 games back, but just not a team I want to get behind. But you're right. The AL only has like a couple teams above 500. It's pretty remarkable. I think it's a really tough card, to be honest. I was looking. You mentioned the Pirates hosting the Cubs, Boyd and Jones. I was looking at the under, but both those lineups can all of a sudden just rake. I feel like this Pirates team's has a bunch of Brian Giles instead of just one back in the day. All these dudes just rake, and I'm so scared to bet against the Pirates. They had some a nice showing in New York against the Yanks, and they can also put up some crooked numbers early and often. So I like Matthew Boyd in general, but I'm afraid to fade him. I think Skubal probably is going to have a really good game. The bullpen is taxed. Maybe his over-outs prop is something that caught my eye. I'm not going to back you with the Yanks. I mean, Schlittler's looked human lately. Five earned allowed in his last two starts. One was against the Dodgers. Also, the Nats have a big lineup. So I think we're going to learn a lot about him in Philly against the Phillies. I like his comments about, you know, he said recently about, you know, don't think I've hit a wall. I haven't at all. And he seems like a tough dude you want to back. He's got the right mindset. Maybe the Dodgers team total, just old reliable. Dodgers team total against Sean Manaea, who is just not good at all.
34: Dodgers look cheap. I agree. 157 I'm looking at right now, DraftKings. I wouldn't be surprised when this game is about to have first pitch. If you're more like $1.70, $1.80, people say, oh, the Mets stink. The Dodgers are good, which is not always, you know, a profound way to handicap these games. But I think that line only goes one way. I know Sasaki, you know, he's had problems with the home run ball. He's been shaky. Maybe he's just better off in the bullpen. Matt Humans and I were doing the show last Friday watching him against the Yankees. He's throwing 101, 102 right, with a filthy splitter. It's hard to watch him and go, oh, this guy stinks. He's no good. I know, again, he's been super up and down. He's been inconsistent. But that price looks a little cheap there on the Dodgers. I would expect the Dodgers to take some money, and I don't mind laying the $1.57. You know, if you go on the exchanges, the profit X's of the world, you're sure you can get much cheaper. The dime line is, I know, a dying breed. You and I are old enough to remember when it was more common, but Dodgers look pretty cheap, however you want to slice it and whatever best line you can find.
33: Yeah, and if you don't trust Sasaki like I don't, then you can just bet their team total. They're the road team. They're going to get 9 at-bats at least. And Manaea, you can fade him. But you're right. Like, maybe we should be backing Sasaki because you know who else is inconsistent? The Mets lineup. Also, the Mets defense is terrible. You might get some unearned runs there. I look at totals too, and I like to play some unders because these lineups are just so shaky throughout baseball. But there's no real great matchup that stands out, and I want to have circled being like, you know what, that's right there is what I have. Maybe looking in Chicago with the White Sox hosting the Astros with Arrigetti and then Martin, but the White Sox are such a better team at home, so I'm a little apprehensive there. I get scared with any pitcher who's good going to Fenway because I feel like that short field at the Green Monster and left really just throws off guys. And if they're not used to pitching there, now Yosevich is going for Toronto, and obviously they're in the American League East, so there should be some familiarity with Fenway, but that's at least part of my handicap. You know, we talked about the A's and wanting to fade them. It's hard not to lay $1.44 with the Twins at home with Zebby Matthews, who is not a household name, but he's been okay. And the A's just stink. They just got killed a couple days ago in Arizona against the Diamondbacks. I mean, it's the Twins aren't great, but it's the A's who are not good at all.
34: What's your philosophy here? Red Sox, they finally have the long winning streak ended. And by the way, 80-1 most wins in July. Shout out Gil Alexander. I know he has that.
33: Wow.
34: A month after the June most wins was the Marlins at 81. So maybe we should be handicapping August most wins because, man, those are some long, long tickets. What's just general betting philosophy? I know sometimes in college basketball, remember it was, I think it was Arizona came off their first loss late in the season. I think they lost the second game right after. Is there a letdown after a losing streak? You get a day off. Does that really apply to baseball? Do you have any philosophy here betting a team after they had a long win streak snapped?
33: Yeah, I do. I think with college basketball, it's so matchup dependent. I mean, with Arizona, they had that schedule for like four-game stretch. It was three on the road and everything. So a lot of that was opponent-based. But you're right. I believe in sort of the gas tank, the energy tank, if you will. And so much is used up for that win streak, and they sort of hit a crash wall when they do suffer that first loss. I can see this being a little bit of a losing streak, 2, 3, 4 games in a row. And I think the matchup favors Toronto. The problem is the offense. They scored 3 runs or less in 5 or 6 straight games. It's really been inept, which doesn't make a lot of sense, although Vladdy Jr. is like a ground ball waiting to happen. Springer's not the same. Actually, the bottom of the lineup's done okay. So I'm just not in a rush. And this Red Sox team was definitely, I mean, any team with 15 straight wins is going to outperform its normal metrics. But this was not a good team at home for most of the season. If I were to bet on the Red Sox right now, I'd want one of their aces. I like Sonny Gray. He's been fine. He's not pitching, I'm saying. But Jake, I'm blanking on the last.
34: Bennett.
33: Yeah, Bennett. Yeah. I think he's their ace. I think he's been awesome. I love backing him. I'll tell you what could get out of hand is the game in D.C., Diamondbacks at the Nationals. Eduardo Rodriguez against Palmquist, who's like an opener. The Nats bullpen. I think that could be a high-scoring game. So that's a game I'm really interested in. The Nats are like a fun team, but I think that could get out of hand. I mean, that over-under is 9.5. Overs minus 05. So that, or over minus 15, excuse me. So that's a game I'm sort of looking at. But I don't love anything.
34: Yeah, I was looking at that over, too. It's funny. I think they played a game last summer, these two teams, where there was, I want to say, 12 or 13 runs scored in the first inning, and it was just a wild game. It was almost a year ago to the day, if I'm thinking of the correct game. But, look, you know, and you're right, the Nationals' bullpen is an absolute disaster. But we were talking about Toronto and Boston. Toronto, to me, we've been talking about, you know, there's only a few sellers. There's the Giants, the Rockies, the Angels, the A's, the Royals, throw in the Mets. I think you're at the point now. Toronto, 9 games under entering play Friday. They got to be a seller. You're not making the playoffs, whether it's Gausman, whether it's, you know, Bieber, who's pitched okay recently after a bad start to the season, some of the relievers. I think Toronto should be open for business a year after very nearly winning the World Series. And, man, how they didn't win is just almost a miracle.
33: Right.
34: But Toronto, to me, 9 games under should be clearly a seller here a week or so from the deadline.
33: I would agree. I think Gausman and Bieber, you should have free reign to trade them. That's not someone who you want to really build around. Gossman's been around forever. There's one thing that's caught my eye. We talked about it earlier today with a buddy. Are we just missing the boat on almost free money here with Yordan Alvarez minus 330 to win American League MVP? The guy's leading Triple Crown categories, leading a bunch of others. I think there's no one else really taking it from him. So even if Houston doesn't reach the postseason, they've had a good enough season. Or, I mean, Triple Crown. Is this going to be like minus $8 in about 2 weeks?
34: He gets hurt a lot, but yeah, it's hard to see him. You might be just betting against injury. I'm somebody at Ben Rice 150-1. That's, I mean, it's a good number. I don't think it's going to get home at this point, but you might be at the point where you're just betting against injury or just some monster slump. Because Alvarez, if you told me right now, hey, he's going to stay healthy, you're talking about minus 1,000, minus 1,500. Injury is doing a lot of this heavy lifting and why the line is as low as it is, even though it's minus 330.
33: Well said. I think injury is a major part of this. And look at on the National League situation with Ohtani not pitching anymore. You don't know. I mean, that means minus 2,000 or something. So things could open up, and there's no need to lay that kind of lumber for that. Straight ahead, we'll continue our discussion with tomorrow's baseball card. Also, look at this 14-14 game in the CFL. This is VSiN Primetime.
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1: 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Back alongside Jensen Lewis, Dave Ross here, Mark Zeno is going to be back in the program in the very next segment, talking all things sports down in the ATL. We'll focus heavily on those dirty birds from the ATL. But right now, this is a lot of fun. So in that betting guide that we have out right now for VSiN Pro subscribers, we've got right now from PJ Glasser, in for Joe Friso, doing a great job. Hopefully Joe is enjoying his vacation. We're going to be looking at some mystery bets that have been put out there. And we don't know who's made these bets yet, Jensen.
0: But you and I are finding these out right now. If you're watching here on FanDuel Sports Network or on YouTube TV, we're finding out with you, America, when they pop on the screen. So our first option that we have for the first bet that's been made in the futures market, oh, the Houston Texans to win the AFC South at plus $1.40. Jensen, this is an interesting team because I think we trusted the head coach in the quarterback combination. Do we still trust it? What do you make at that number of plus $1.40?
2: I picked them in our predictions for each division to win the South, and I am still bullish on D'Amico Ryan's crew and kind of where their defense is not only one of the best in the league, with 17.3 points per game, 277 yards allowed on average, second in both rush defense and pass defense DVOA, third in takeaways at 29. You get a lot of the same refrain here. And again, very front-loaded schedule, and we're going to kind of know very early if Houston is for real. They will open up with the Buffalo Bills at home, then they welcome in the Cincinnati Bengals, and then they get to kind of catch their breath, maybe? No, sir. They go to Indianapolis, where underdogs are 7-1 ATS.

0: and it looked bad, and they were talking about benching him at halftime. They didn't do it, which I thought was smart by the organization, by the way, if that's going to be your guy going forward. Is he better have been hurt, and he was hurt a lot last year, if you're picking up what I'm putting down. Because if that was healthy, CJ, then some really bad decision-making problems that we have that would have to be addressed. So if he's healthy this year and he goes back to, not he doesn't have to be back to as great as he was as a rookie, but the confidence has got to be back. Jensen, that was my worry, that I saw an unconfident quarterback, and you cannot have that in that huddle. You just can't. So I'm not saying fake it till you make it, but CJ, like, you've got to lead those guys. They have to be led, and it can't be by passive, aggressive nature here. It can't just be let the defense get it done. You're going to have to take command of that football team again. It's got to be your football team. And, Jensen, if it is, then I think you're going to get there. But I do have concerns about where he is going into this year. Is that fair?
1: Sure, and totally understand where you're getting at there. This is why this division, when you kind of look at it again in our betting guide, I think it is remarkable. 15 of the 23 hosts, analysts, experts picked the Texans to win the AFC South. Mm-hmm. Six on Jacksonville, and I know you were one of the two in the Tennessee Titans that are very bullish on where things can be with Robert Saleh and crew. So, hey, you got to prove it year in and year out. Jacksonville now the hunted, not the hunters. And how do you react with that pressure, Liam Cohen and company? Going to be a very, very fun division to watch.
0: But I'll tell you this, you've got a great coach that you're backing a ticket with, D'Amico Ryans, man. He just gets this defense. That defense isn't going anywhere. I don't know about the quarterback. That defense is going absolutely nowhere. They are legit. Okay, our second futures market bet that we do not know about in said betting guide is the Giants. Oh, boy. Under their win total of 7.5 at plus $1.15. I can tell you this, I do not have this bet. I am terrified by this football team as a Cowboy backer, somebody who's got some stakes in the Cowboys this year, because I love the head coach. And then yesterday there was a video that came out. It's the New York Giants, New York football Giants. And then people are gleaning into that, Jensen, that's going to be a disappointing year. I don't know that I do at all. But what do we make of this? Because I do respect the hell, as you know, out of the Harbaugh brothers and the way they can lead men.
1: This is a team I need to really sink my teeth into a little bit in the coming weeks. And you and I obviously put a lot of weight on head coaches, and they are worth at least a win or two in these kind of scenarios. So when you're looking at a plus money price on the under, I could understand why people are so incredibly bullish on when you get the head man right. Then you feel like everything else falls into place. That being said, we still have a young quarterback in Jackson Dart. We don't know what the availability of Malik Nabers will look like, and that is a huge, huge thing you need to know before you make this kind of a wager. And then Cam Scatabo doing the flips after the surgically repaired issue. Not exactly what I'd like to see from my potential starting running back. All that being said, if you believe in your glass half full that everyone's going to be right, this is a scary football team. The problem I have, Dave, they have the 10th or 11th toughest schedule in the National Football League before we get underway. You know the New York media as well as I do. They are going to be all enamored with one of the sexy matchups from a ratings perspective in week number one. They're in the Meadowlands against the Cowboys. Then you got to go on the road to take on the L.A. Rams. Back home, maybe for a breather for a couple of games against the Titans and the Cardinals, and then right back in the division against the Washington Commanders, who, by the way, Commanders last four have covered against the Giants. So four in a row, the Commanders have gotten the better of the Giants. Hi, if you force me to bet it, I'm betting the under. I'll take the plus money just because the back end of their schedule too, Dave, I absolutely hate the way that they've got to go out west to Seattle. They come home against the Browns. Then you got to go to Detroit, go to Dallas. And who knows if that final Week 18 game against the Eagles is going to mean anything. But I would hate to have that kind of finishing stanza, knowing injuries are always a part of seasons at that point. It'd be an underplay or pass for me.
0: I'm right there with you, Jensen. I would have to play the under at plus $1.15. Just don't tell John that, because I really like him. He's such a nice man.

0: And so I hate to root against him, but for the money, I would have to play the under 7.5 wins. Okay, the last one that PJ Glasser has picked for us today here in the NFL futures bets that we do not know about yet, Jensen, revealed right now as, how about this, Jeremiah Love, under 900.5, so 901, rushing yards at minus $1.10. Does this surprise you? Because a lot of people look at this young man and say, this could be your potential rookie of the year.
1: Yeah, I would say that, well, this is bold. And also, you know, they have Tyler Algier, who they picked up there, too. So what is the workload? Is it going to be, you know, a guy that is a three-down back right out of the chute? I would say, or survey might say, that it may not. Now, for perspective, in 2025, remember the Raiders took Ashton Jeanty, 6th overall. He had 975 yards and 5 touchdowns in 17 games behind a terrible offensive line. What happens with Jeremiah Love? Ooh, where are you at on this one, big boy? This is a tough one for sure.
0: I hate to go against it. I take the over. Now, look, again, because I do like the running back room, as you mentioned, with Algier. James Conner's nicked up, but he's also on this depth chart as well. So I think they would spread out the carries a little bit. But I think you want to see what this kid can do. And you don't want to run him into the ground either if you feel like it's not going to be a potential winning season. But they really don't think like that like we do sometimes in the media and the betting markets. Head coaches don't. They're worried about their job security. And if this kid gives you the best chance to win, he's going to get 20 carries. And if he gets 20 over 17 games, I think he's going to get over that total. Barring injury, a lot of bad things could happen, that's for sure. I think I'd take the over on 900.5 on Jeremiah Love. We're going to talk more about the Falcons. Mark Zeno, coming back in the program, knows this team very, very well. We'll discuss it next right here on Beeson by the Books.
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19: Welcome back to Prop Points. Jeff Erickson, Nick Whalen here from RotoWire. We welcome those of you listening on SiriusXM channel 158 and those of us streaming with us on YouTube TV. It's time for one of our most favorite segments. It's called What's More Likely to Cash?
20: We're hunting for tickets with a real shot. 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
19: It's going to be an NFL player prop futures edition of What's More Likely to Cash. Nick, let's jump right into it with quarterbacks. Josh Allen, over 24.5 passing TDs, minus 110. Sam Darnold, over 23.5 passing TDs, also minus 110. The odds via DraftKings everywhere on this segment. What's more likely to cash?
21: Yeah, interesting that Josh Allen is just one touchdown ahead of Sam Darnold, right? And look, we view Darnold in a different light now than we did even a year ago. But Josh Allen, a perennial MVP candidate at 24.5, Darnold sitting 23.5. But these guys each threw 25 touchdowns a year ago. Now, Josh Allen, of course, added 14 rushing touchdowns, and he has 41 of those over the last three seasons, by the way, which is just a ridiculous number. I still lean Josh Allen in this market. You know, he's gone over this number in six straight seasons. You know, the 25 passing touchdowns last year, pretty easily his fewest since his rookie year. He was sitting in the mid to high 30s from 2021 through 2022. And, you know, we finally have a change in Buffalo. We have a new head coach. We have a new offensive coordinator. So I think there is reason to believe that it's not just rinse and repeat as it has been these last few years for the Buffalo Bills. Now, we could question the weapons in Buffalo. We could question how much of an impact DJ Moore is going to have. They kind of been cycling through some of these pseudo wide receiver one options. And because Josh Allen is Josh Allen, he makes it work. Now, on the Darnold side of things, 23.5 is a very attainable number, especially when you have a number one like JSN. But, you know, a lot of things broke right for Seattle a year ago. You could see, you know, some of that maybe coming back around. Can we expect Sam Darnold to play at that same lights out level after losing Clint Kubiak? So I will lean Josh Allen here, just the far more talented player, even if he's doing a little bit more scoring on the ground than he has been through the air over these last few years. I'll take Josh Allen to go over 24.5 at minus 110.
19: All right, very good. Let's go to the running back spot. Let's talk a little bit about two very early running backs in fantasy drafts. If you look at what the market is saying, Ashton Gentry has been going well before Kenneth Walker by about a round. A lot of optimism in Vegas for Ashton Gentry. The prop is 7.5 rushing TDs, both at 7.5, both at minus 105. To you, Nick, what's more likely to cash?
21: Really, really interesting one where you have, I think the better player in Ashton Gentry, but you have Kenneth Walker in what should be the much better situation in Kansas City. So my first inclination was to go with Kenneth Walker at 7.5. Now, both of these guys finished with 5 rushing touchdowns a year ago. Worth noting that Kenneth Walker, you know, he's had some injury issues, but did get over this number in each of his first two seasons. And that was while splitting carries pretty aggressively early in his career. You know, even in a really down year by Kansas City Chiefs standards, I mean, by far the biggest bottoming out that we've seen at any point during the Mahomes era, Kansas City still had 59 red zone opportunities compared to just 36 for the Las Vegas Raiders. That was one of the lowest numbers in the NFL. Now, I think there's reason to believe that Vegas will be better this season, partially because the bar is just set so low. But do we really think the quarterback play is going to be that much better? You know, there's still kind of an overall lack of talent on this offense that concerns me. I know they made some big swings in free agency, but I kind of need to see it in practice before I believe that the Raiders are going to take a massive step forward. At the end of the day, I think both of these guys have a pretty good chance to go over 7.5. 20 players got to at least 8 rushing touchdowns a year ago. 16 of those were running backs. So the bar isn't overly high here. Genty is very clearly the guy in Vegas. He was 7th in the league in carries last year. He was number 2 in team carry share inside the red zone. Number 1 if you break it down inside the 10 and inside the 5. So really it's just a question of, will the Raiders be in the red zone enough for Ashton Genty to convert those opportunities? Again, I think both guys can get there, but I lean on Walker being in a better situation. I like this as a bounce back year for the Kansas City Chiefs.
19: We're going to talk about a wide receiver prop next, but first, the Circus Survivor documentary is back. Bigger than ever, with $18.7 million on the line and a new Grandissimo format, raising the stakes. Missed the episode 1? Don't worry, catch it now on YouTube. Just search VEASAN Live. Episode 2 airs this Wednesday at 9 p.m. Eastern Time. Every agonizing moment of opening weekend, plus the early winners, losers, and storylines shaping the season. 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Just search VEASAN Live. All right, Nick, one of the risers in the fantasy world, the high-stakes fantasy leagues, is Zay Flowers. He versus Terry McLaurin, over 5.5 receiving touchdowns, both at even money. What's more likely to cash?
21: This one's pretty easily Terry McLaurin for me. Now, he of course, got injured. Jayden Daniels was injured last year. He ended 2025 with just 3 receiving touchdowns. But I'm willing to pull from what we saw in 2024 as well, where he accounted for 13 of the 25 passing touchdowns from Jayden Daniels. What holds me back about Zay Flowers, Jeff, even though he's in probably a better situation in Baltimore, he's clearly the number one guy in a team that's, you know, kind of struggled to identify secondary receivers. He's just not really a red zone guy. I mean, he only had 6 catches in the red zone last season on only 10 targets. Only 1 of his 5 touchdowns on the year came in the red zone. He ranked 40th in the NFL in team target share in the red zone. Only 19% of the Ravens' red zone passes were targeting Zay Flowers. You look at the list, I mean, that's lower than guys like Cooper Kupp, Khalil Shakir, Juwan Jennings, Troy Franklin, who I think would all agree are worse receivers than him. So I think it has to be Terry McLaurin. You know, I'm not overly high on this Commanders team. I think there's still a lot of holes on this roster. I think they probably come in somewhere between 2024 and then the disaster that was last season. But Terry McLaurin is maybe the clearest number one wide receiver in the NFL in terms of the gap between him and the number 2 on his team. And I'm including tight ends in that discussion. There's just very little target competition for McLaurin in Washington on paper. And I am a Jayden Daniels believer, even if I don't think Washington is going to go out and win 9 or 10 games. Again, 25 touchdowns as a rookie, over half of those went to Terry McLaurin. So if I'm betting one of these at even money, it's going to be McLaurin over 5.5.
19: Yeah, I'm with you. I think a lot of people are arguing for Declan Doyle is changing things maybe a little bit there. I think it's interesting how many the extreme number of different play callers we have this season, though, too. It's funny. It's like half the league has new play callers this year. Ja'Marr Chase versus JSN. Over 1,324.5 receiving yards is the number. Minus 110 for both. What's more likely to cash?
21: If both these guys stay healthy, I think they're both going over. You know, JSN has some room to regress, even from last season where he was up close to 1,800 yards and he could still smash this number. Chase went over despite Joe Burrow missing a huge chunk of the season. I will say this. I think JSN is here to stay as an elite guy. You know, it took him a little bit after being a first-round pick to kind of get to the level that we saw last season. But I don't think that was a flash in the pan by any means. I think he is one of those dudes. There's not a ton of target competition for him in Seattle. If anything, it's even a little bit more consolidated now with Kenneth Walker out of the picture. No major adds at wide receiver. You know, Rashid Shaheed is solid, but he's not a volume guy in that passing game. Cooper Kupp is a year older. We'll see if Torrey Horton can take a step forward. But the Seahawks did lose their OC. You know, a lot of things broke their way last year. So forced to choose one of these two, Jeff, I'm going with Ja'Marr Chase. He smashed this number each of the last 2 seasons. Worth noting that he did not get there in 2023, but that was another Joe Burrow injury season. Jamar Chase even missed a game that year. And even with Burrow missing a ton of time last year, Chase still led the NFL in targets. He put up over 1,400 yards. Again, I think both these guys could do it if they stay healthy, but Chase is the guy I trust more. I think there's a little bit more upside if Jeff, we can just get Joe Burrow to stay healthy.
19: Yeah, or at least they have Flacco all year this year as the backup. But, you know, those games in the wilderness there were really tough until they added Flacco. And then that life got a little bit
21: better. Jake Browning beat the Jets.
19: Those stretchy games. Yeah, they do. They do. DeAndre Swift versus Tony Pollard. 799.5 rushing yards, -110. Who do you got? What's more likely to cash?
21: Yeah, this is vintage Michael Cohen. Just, you know, putting my brain in a pretzel here. You know, Swift versus Pollard, basically you could get to 800 yards. Very comparable numbers last season. We saw slightly higher volume for Tony Pollard. Swift was a lot more efficient in what was just a much better offense. Only two running backs, by the way, Jeff, have rushed for over 1,000 yards in four straight seasons. Those two running backs are Derrick Henry and Tony Pollard. So this is really tough for me. I mean, Pollard was my initial lean, but again, Swift is in just such a better situation. The Bears, to me, even if you kind of tag them as a team that could take a step back in terms of wins and losses, there's just a lot more upside in that offense. He does have Kyle Manungai to split carries with in that backfield, but we've seen this work for Ben Johnson in the past. We've seen Jahmyr Gibbs and David Montgomery both go over this number, both be well on pace to smash this number, even in years where Montgomery has missed time. So I have some optimism about Cam Ward and the Titans offense taking a step forward, but the Bears are just set up so much better under Ben Johnson. Chicago rushed for almost 1,000 more yards as a team last year, 4.9 yards per attempt compared to 4.2 for Tennessee. So there's a little bit more wiggle room to me with DeAndre Swift, you know, even if he were to miss a game or two. I will lock in DeAndre Swift as the more likely to get to 800 yards between he and Tony Pollard. Again, both of those -110 over at DraftKings. We'll give you some baseball plays. We'll give you some NFL win totals when we come back. We're watching Prop Points here on VSiN. Yeah, yeah, yeah.
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1: Not sure if you caught this last night, but the Circus Survivor documentary is back. Again, thanks to James Ferris, Stephen Shalansky for being on the show yesterday, the creators of it. It's bigger than ever, the documentary, that is, with $18.7 million on the line and a new Grandissimo format raising the stakes. The contest itself bigger than ever last year and still to come, bigger even this year. 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Kelly, did you get a chance to see episode one last night?
2: I sure did. Watched the whole thing. Pumped for the season. Well, yeah, I mean, it's a great way to get you excited to play these contests, that's for sure. Seeing all the characters, some new, some old. Great to see them all. Everybody kind of getting set up and talking their way, how they handle Survivor, what they're going to be doing this upcoming season or last season. Good stuff, man. It was good stuff. I made it in the first episode. I didn't get a speaking role, but I did make it in there. Little Easter egg. Easter egg.
1: For Can you
2: spot Kelly Bidlin? It's like Where's Waldo, but tougher. I'm pretty sure it was some night we were eating at Barry's, and I remember going there with James and Matt because they had to. It's when they're shooting stuff at Barry's, and I'm just in the back eating and drinking. That's all it is.
1: Well done. Well done. Did you get your SAG card for that?
2: I don't know. That's a good question. You're right. I should invoice those guys.
1: All right. So here's the diliosis on this. The MLB trade deadline is in 11 days, August 3rd. To be precise, it's August 3rd at 6 p.m. Eastern, Kelly. So for those who love taking in like the MLB Network, that's the one day of the year where I'm locked into the MLB Network. They do a great job on trade deadline day. The biggest, let's start with the individual players. Obviously, the biggest prize, potentially, and I stress the word potentially, in all of these is Tarek Skubal, the back-to-back Cy Young winner in the American League. But here's the deal. The Tigers are still locked in to a situation where they think not only can they win a wild card position, they still think they can win their division. And by the way, they might not be wrong about that. They have the second best run differential behind the White Sox in the AL Central. They are 6.5 out of the division. They are 4.5 out, I believe it is, of a wild card position. And you're 4.5 out and 6.5 out, and there's still 11 days till the trade deadline. So if you chop that down, Kelly, just a little more, let's say 4.5 and 6.5 becomes 2.5 and 4.5.
2: Mm-hmm.
1: You ain't getting rid of Tarek Skubal at that point,
2: yeah,
1: right? Because you have designs on bigger things. So we just don't know. We just don't know with Tarek Skubal. The same can apply to a guy like Mason Miller. Now, the number of teams that covet Mason Miller to be there at the back of their bullpen, the number of teams that are headed to the postseason is probably every single one of them.
2: Oh, I mean, when's the last time we've had this good of a closer on the market or like we think is available?
1: This dude may end up playing for a million teams by the end of his career if this keeps going, right? But what's the story with the Padres, right? The Padres aren't winning their division, but the Padres are three games out of the final wild card position in the National League. 11 days prior to the trade deadline, 6 p.m. Eastern on August 3rd. So even the Padres, who are going through a whole ownership thing, are they going to sell the team? Is the paperwork going to go through by the time the deadline? I mean, they've got transitional stuff happening at the top. But even there, like, you know, we can still make the playoffs. Why would we do that? So again, Roxy Roxborough used to come on the show and he used to talk about this. He'd be like, oh, you're not going to know what to do by yourself to the last 2 weeks. And he pointed out then, and he was right, and never more true than this year, Kelly, where it's like, forget 2 weeks. You won't know till the last series.
2: Mm-hmm. Yeah, absolutely. I mean, AJ Hinch, right, saying last week or whatever, it's like every game's a game seven for them going forward with the Tigers because of Skubal, because you got to win if you want to keep them.
1: Mets, different story, though. Freddie Peralta, he's available. Clay Holmes, he's available. Luke Weaver, he's available. Obviously, Peralta, the starter that they expected so much more from. Holmes and Weaver out of the bullpen. Some other guys. Luis Arraez of the Giants. I mean, professional hitter. The Giants aren't going anywhere. The Giants should be cleaning house. But Arraez is the guy that fits seamlessly into any offense as a contact guy. I don't know. Byron Buxton has been thrown around by the Twins, but I mean, the Twins are in the thick of it still also. So I'm not sure they're doing anything there, but you know, Byers, and by the way, shout out to our own Danny Higgins again for putting this to together. He got really into this yesterday.
2: I told him, he was into it. I was like, yeah, give us the Danny top trade deadline candidates for both players and then kind of teams that we're going to see going after, guys.
1: Yeah, I mean, Dodgers looking for a frontline starter, bullpen depth, Yankees. It's so funny because, you know, another reliever. What the Yankees really need is a catcher, for God's sakes. Mm. I know it's strange to, like, add a catcher in the middle of the season, but that's what they need. They get no production out of that position. And the Red Sox now are total buyers, right, it would seem. The Red Sox, forget about being outside of the playoffs looking in. They are inside looking out. They would be the third wild card right now after this 15-game winning streak. Phillies looking for the bullpen help. Who isn't? Cubs, they need some starting pitching in addition to bullpen help. Who are the absolute sellers? The Mets, as we just discussed, the Giants, as we just discussed. But again, if you look at the Major League Baseball standings, Kelly, and you just go just based on that alone, right? Let's talk about the number of teams that are, you know, close to the third wild card position, the final playoff spot in each league. Pardon me. Seattle is two out of a wild card position, right? Texas right mm-hmm. now, a half game lead over Seattle in the West. So Seattle for this moment in time, two games out of the third wild card position. Baltimore, three games out. Minnesota, three games out. The Astros, 3.5 games out. And as we just discussed, the Tigers, 4.5 out. Who does that leave? That only leaves four teams in the entire American League. Toronto, sorry, Toronto, didn't mean to pair you with these other three teams. The Athletics, Kansas City, and the Angels. Athletics, Kansas City, and the Angels, they're toast. Who knows? Even Toronto might think that they have a shot here, Kelly. But just we just don't know what these teams are going to do. By the way, same sort of situation in the National League. Cardinals, a half game out of the third wild card. Pittsburgh, a half game out of the third wild card, which, by the way, is inhabited by the Arizona Diamondbacks as of this morning. Miami, 1.5 out. Washington, 1.5 out. We just mentioned San Diego, 3 out. Maybe even the Reds at 5.5 out think that they have a shot. So that leaves only the Mets, San Francisco, and Colorado. So you have 15-team leagues, and 80% of those teams are still thinking, this is our year.
2: Mm-hmm. What's your gut feel on Scooble? Like, you think he's gone? You think he's staying?
1: No, I think he's staying.
2: You think he's staying? Okay. Well, I mean, doesn't get to a point where there's, God, I mean, he's so good, right? Like, the overwhelming offers from one of these super rich teams needs the help, right? I don't know how Detroit turns that down, but I get it. Like, they're still in this 4.5 out.
1: Yeah. Well, you asked me this again this morning, and my answer is, oh, no, he's not going anywhere. And the reason I'm saying he's not going anywhere is because, by the way, when we're locked into these monthly bets, we get to see how these teams do on a monthly basis. So as bad as the Tigers were early in the season, you look at their June record, they were great. Their July record, they're great. Like, they have had two solid months now, almost total, of really good baseball. Now, a week from now, if I was in this chair and you and I were on air, and let's say the Tigers had lost 5 in a row, I'd be like, oh, he's gone.
2: Yeah.
1: That's how quickly this can change.
2: Right.
1: No, for totally. Him, for totally. Mason Miller, for all these guys.
2: Very little volume in this market, so I will preface it with that. But Tarek Skubal's next team is up at Kalshi. The Dodgers are your favorite at +252.
1: Well, of course they are. You know, that's the thing. It's like, of course they are. There's no limit to what they're willing to pay in a luxury tax. There's no limit to what they will do to win the World Series. You know, Yankees fans used to be, right, along with the Dodgers, even before the Dodgers, they were the franchise where, you know, George Steinbrenner, the boss, would have done anything at any time to do this to improve the team, right? Usually in the offseason, maybe not necessarily midseason, but he was the guy that would do anything. And as Yankees fans like Chris Felica and Will Hill will tell you, it ain't the same under the kid. Hal Steinbrenner ain't George Steinbrenner. So, like, the Yankees are willing to do some stuff, but to a limit. It doesn't. They don't. They're not in that Dodgers category of who's available. We'll get them.
2: Right.
1: We'll take them now.
2: Yeah.
1: Yep. So, I don't know. That's why all these baseball questions is like, it's cool to look at this. Does this lead to any, you know, the point for us as bettors, does this lead to bets? And so right now, on the one hand, maybe the uncertainty takes you off making a bet. On the other hand, it's that very uncertainty that allows you to make bets like we did with the Red Sox in July, right? Mm-hmm. You need that uncertainty. If everything was certain, you know, you wouldn't have good numbers. So the American League, I think, is where you take shots. And as I said with the Red Sox yesterday, I think you take shots at like pennants, right? Will had a great idea yesterday. How about some exactas or matchups in the ALCS? I think you take flyers on long shots there. Coming back with Zach Cohen on
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13: Welcome to VSiN at the Track podcast. Mark Melusis in for Mike Somich this week. Of course, Aaron Halterman with you as well. Aaron, how are you, bud? Finally, great to meet you. Finally, great to work with you.
14: Yeah, absolutely. Absolutely. I know you've been working with Somich a little bit on the live shows during the Triple Crown, so that was pretty cool to listen and watch to that. But yeah, it's good to be on with you. And I think, like you said on the text earlier, I think it's going to be a fun hour. We got a lot of fun things to talk about. So doing good, and let's get rolling.
13: Yeah, a couple big races up at Saratoga, a big one on the big sprint race out in Del Mar in the Bing Crosby. We'll analyze those races. We've got your YouTube comments, of course, and we are reactive, so whatever you want to fire out there, we'll check the weather forecast, and everyone out there on YouTube will keep us on the level in terms of the weather across the country when you're looking at the racing scene. And obviously, all of it, we're going on fast and firm when we're making these selections, Aaron, and we've got, obviously, the latest news. And how about the Haskell? Sloppy track down in Monmouth Park. There's no doubt there was heavy rain in the Northeast this past weekend. But, you know, one of those races that if you're an owner of a three-year-old, you point to down on the shore, on the Jersey Shore, after we get through the Triple Crown season of the Derby, the Preakness, and obviously the Belmont Stakes. And how about Baby Vino pulling off the upset in the Haskell?
14: Yeah, it was crazy. Not a horse that was totally out of the realm. A horse that ran really well in the prep race there for the Haskell. And, but, you know, for me, I thought would be a little bit outclassed in this race and certainly wasn't. I mean, ran extremely well and certainly at Monmouth has looked very, very strong. It was kind of a tale of two stories, I guess you could say, in a little bit. Baby Vino runs extremely well. And so I don't want to take anything away from that horse. I thought he was awesome in the race. And then there was Napoleon Solo and whatever Paco Lopez was really trying to do or what the directions were for him to do. But he kept Napoleon Solo out very wide on the track. And he kept trying to float further due out wider and wider because he was outside of him. And it left the rail completely wide open for anybody to take it. And Baby Vino said, yeah, I'll take it. And was able to get the shortest way around the track and win. Who knows? Baby Vino may have won that race anyway without that happening. But I thought the tactics were very interesting. And it definitely opened up the rail for Baby Vino to get the job done. But, you know, yet another big three-year-old race where a lot of us kind of look at it like, man, what happened? So another crazy result for sure.
13: Yeah, no doubt. And listen, Paco Lopez, we've seen, can be an over-aggressive jockey. And we've seen it, you know, and we just saw it recently up there at Saratoga. So at times, and sometimes you get worried about the horses around you. And I think when you went into that race, he's probably more concerned about Further Ado than he is about Baby Vino in the race. So when you look at the race and how it unfolds, I don't think there's any doubt about it. He's trying to disrupt or disturb a horse that he feels is a threat on the win column and ends up costing him the race.
14: Yeah, I think that's absolutely what it was. It was also very interesting, and I thought about this after the race was over. A couple of days before the race, Chad Summers, trainer of Napoleon Solo, described Further Ado as maybe the best horse in the country, which I kind of laughed at. I did pick Further Ado in the race, but I don't really share that thought. But it does make you wonder if he told Paco Lopez, hey, make sure to make his trip tough. You know, whatever you do, make sure Further Ado didn't get the jump on you, this, that, or the other. And so I kind of thought back to that after the race, and because Chad Summers after the race he wasn't critical of Paco. So the more I think about it, the more I think maybe Chad kind of said, hey, you know, use your aggressive tactics, race riding, whatever you want to call it. And I think you're right. And I think they focused on Further Ado so much. And then all of a sudden you look up in the stretch, it's like, who's this horse and how are we going to go get this horse again? So I'll give Napoleon Solo a lot of credit as well. I thought he battled hard.
13: I thought
14: he was really, really trying, there at the finish to try to get by and re-rally, but just wasn't good enough.
13: No, it was a great old fashioned stretch duel. And, you know, and listen, I met Chad Summers a number of years ago on the Belmont backstretch, and I'm happy for his success. So it would not be, and he's a really, really smart trainer. He really is. So I would not be all that surprised if that was one of the messages here to Paco Lopez. But sometimes, you know what, Paco Lopez does strange things when he's on a horse. So we've seen that time and time again, Aaron, and things that kind of boggle your mind. And it's a little scary at times when he's riding a horse. So, but it was a great stretch duel. I mean, it really was. And give both horses a ton of credit for giving the crowd down in Monmouth a tremendous stretch. stretch duel. How about Knightsbridge for Billy Mott and Godolphin? I mean, what a performance you saw in the Monmouth Cup. 122 buyer speed figure. We've seen him sprinting, now going around two turns. Now, listen, you look at the track. Did the track suit him to where you get one of these freakish type of performances? But, you know, coming into the spring, Aaron, there was a lot of expectations on Knightsbridge that he was going to really have a special campaign here in 2026. Disappointed a little bit out at Churchill Downs early May. There's no question about it. But I think what you saw down at Monmouth Park shows you just how special and how talented this colt is.
14: Yeah, I absolutely agree. You know, I think what you kind of alluded to here at first could be a thing of the track may have aided him and maybe look a little bit better and maybe helped him get to that 122 buyer. But I totally agree. You look back to the Gulfstream races this spring and even winter at Pegasus when he ran in the undercard and won by, you know, 10 lengths or whatever it was. He looked like a superstar. And I think it kind of, we got off tracks there at Churchill when he ran in the Churchill Downs. And he just wasn't good that day. But, you know, he backed that up. He came back and ran second in the Met Mile. And that was a really good effort there. He got beat by Nisos, a horse that's, I think, just the best in the world on the dirt going a mile. He just showed up here and just dominated. And what I was really impressed with, Skippy Longstocking also in this race. Skippy Longstocking also a horse that likes to get towards the front. Knightsbridge just took the lead and said, forget about it. This race is over, and just buried them. And so that was super impressive. Now they've got options. They could do a lot of different things with this horse. So it'll be fascinating because Mott also has Sovereignty. He also has Baeza. So there's a lot of older horses in that barn that are really, really good. But he stamped himself. He could go back to like a mile or seven furlongs, or he could maybe try a mile and an eighth and mile and a quarter and maybe try that route as well. So super good racehorse, and it was kind of, it's really good, I would say, to see him back in that top form.
13: And here's the one thing I would say is that I think Bill Mott is one of the great horsemen on any track in this country, and he's not going to put that horse in a position to fail. And now, as you mentioned, Aaron, here moving forward, you've got a ton of options, and you know he's going to let the best horse prevail. And obviously, we have not seen the brilliance of Sovereignty as a 4-year-old that we saw as a 3-year-old, right? And Baeza is starting to get a little bit better here under Bill Mott. We've seen that in under his guidance as well. And now you look at an uber talent. To the horse to where you can do a lot of different things with him. And I think what you've noticed and what you've seen from Bill Mott over the course of his career is that he's going to let the horse lead the way. As long as the horse is healthy, feeling good, training well, the options are abound. But it was really awesome to see. And I really think, and Aaron, you hit upon it, I think it was that Met Mile that where he finished a really good second to Nisos up there at Saratoga that kind of set him up for that performance. Listen, I can make the argument that maybe it was track aided given the conditions of the track. I didn't expect him to run 122 buyer speed figure, but it's interesting to see how Bill Mott handles his horses to where he goes out there and doesn't ask him. When you see a Bill Mott horse in a race and you say, well, why is he there? Trust me, Bill Mott has a plan, and the horse has shown and he believes that the horse deserves to be there. Knightsbridge put on an absolute show, and I can't wait to see what he has in store for the rest of this summer into the fall.
14: Yeah, absolutely. I agree with that as well. I mean, Bill Mott doesn't just enter horses and say, we'll take a shot here. He's got a plan in place, no doubt about it. You mentioned just quickly his older horses and how coming into the year, it's like, okay, it's Sovereignty, and then it's everywhere else. And you know, with his other horses, we got to dodge Sovereignty. And then you look up and it's like, boy, he doesn't look like he did last year at all.
13: No.
14: And so now it's kind of wide open as far as who is the best older horse in that barn right now. And yeah, like I said, now it's a three-headed monster instead of maybe that two-headed monster with Baeza and Sovereignty. So races like the Whitney, you know, the Jockey Club up at Belmont, when it opens, that's going to be a huge race there. And obviously the Breeders' Cup Classic, it just becomes kind of muddled where we kind of thought we kind of knew the pecking order. Now it's like, I'm not sure. So like I said, a race like the Whitney coming up in a couple of weeks, which I know we'll be talking about on this show, that's going to really tell us a lot more about, you know, what Mott is ultimately going to do with these horses.
13: You know, Aaron, but here's one thing I do love. I love the fact that the stars are still on the track.
14: Yeah.
13: Because oftentimes in thoroughbred racing, and Aaron, you know this better than anybody, and you and Mike do a great job of covering the sport, is that, and I love it, I've loved it my entire life, is that oftentimes we lose the stars in thoroughbred racing to the breeding shed. And I know we're going to get to some comments a little bit later on from the fans on YouTube that are watching, but that's where I respect the fact that even though Sovereignty doesn't look the same as a 4-year-old, I respect the fact that they didn't run to the breeding shed. that Baeza is still on the track, because that's important for the sport, for the growth of the sport, because too oftentimes we see a horse have a brilliant campaign and then they're off to the breeding shed and you never see them again. And then you're waiting for their babies 3 years down the line. I mean, that's the issue you have with thoroughbred racing. Hopefully Sovereignty is able to find that brilliance once again, because if he is, and if he does, that older division is going to be something to watch in the fall.
14: Yeah, absolutely. And, you know, even a horse like Journalism, who kind of people were critical, he hadn't won, you know, a race in over a year until last weekend. And I Mile was just like, hey, he's back running as a four-year-old, and he adds intrigue to any race he's in. And you're right. I mean, we had Sovereignty, Journalism, Baeza. They ran 1, 2, 3 in the Derby and in the Belmont. And they're all back. I mean, when's the last time that's happened? I can't remember, you know, the last time that's happened where all the three-year-olds came back, the top three-year-olds, I should say, came back. And then you throw in a Magnitude who didn't have a huge three-year-old year, but was really good, won a lot of kind of the smaller races really impressively. Then he comes back and he improves. It makes for something really, really special. And not to mention the Breeders' Cup Classic winner for last year, Forever Young, is going to come back and run twice here in the fall. So, yeah, I mean, it's going to be a special classic. It was last year, and it's shaping up to be maybe even better this year.
13: The other big headline, and it's great to see him back on the track, and that is the horse that won a couple Triple Crown races, and that is Golden Tempo. Back on the work tab for Sherry DeVoe after being out 10 days due to an illness, obviously pointing toward the late summer derby. He used to call it the midsummer derby, but it's really the late summer derby, which is the Travers up there at Saratoga, Aaron. But when you look at it, it's good to see Golden Tempo. Jose Ortiz, brilliant. You know, you thought he was really, really patient. Dependent, kind of proved the naysayers wrong with what he was able to do in the Belmont Stakes. So up there at Saratoga, not your traditional mile and a half at a mile and a quarter, but how about Golden Tempo back on the work tab for Sherry DeVoe?
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9: 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I earned a title and discovered my purpose. I found belonging. 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We fought to overcome adversity together. 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And even though I no longer wear the uniform, I am still a Marine. 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I will always look after those around me. I will always uplift and support my country and my community. Because that is the promise I made. That is what it means to be a Marine. 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Always faithful, always Marine.
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14: It's funny what you said the last time about, you know, horses retiring. And I think as horse racing people, we're kind of programmed. Anytime a horse kind of misses a race they're projecting, you're like, oh, no. He's not going to be back. So it was great because, you know, he missed the Jim Dandy because of the illness. And it's great to see him back. He had a work at Keeneland and then he shipped up to Saratoga. And that's where he'll do his major works for the Travers like you're talking about. So, yeah, look, I've been a naysayer on this horse and I have been proven wrong over and over, well, at least twice with this horse. And so the Travers will be interesting. You know, we've got a nice prep, the Jim Dandy. We'll see if there's any contenders. Will Baby Vino or Napoleon Solo come up from the Haskell and try the Travers? So, they're all going to be aiming for him, but look, I think it's a situation where he just loves a mile and a quarter. And, you know, the Jim Dandy was a mile and eighth. Maybe he wouldn't have been as effective at that distance, but train up to the Travers, mile and a quarter. Seems like everything's going well. I've heard, you know, he looks tremendous shipping into Saratoga, coming off the van. So I think all systems go, but like you said, it's just good to see him back on the track.
13: Yeah, no doubt. And hopefully it sets up for a brilliant Travers Stakes. And I would imagine, and I'm not going to put words in his mouth, I would imagine that if Napoleon Solo, everything goes well coming out of that Haskell and a tough defeat, I would imagine that Chad Summers wants to be a part of the Travers Stakes up there at Saratoga. Let's get into some races, Aaron, shall we? Because we've got a troika, a big triple of races this upcoming weekend. And the big one for three-year-old fillies is the coaching Club American Oaks, $500,000, a mile and an eighth. It's Counting Stars. It's obviously always a runner. Field of nine. Overall, let's talk about this first and foremost, Aaron. When you look at this field of nine, how deep do you think win contention goes?
14: I think it's two. I think it's a field of two for the win here. I think it's the one Counting Stars and the six always a runner. I think they've kind of stamped themselves the last couple of races. And I think, I don't know about you, but I kind of feel like you've got those two and then you've got these other ones and they're like, let's take a shot because it's like, we don't have a, you know, it's we don't have a, like a Torpedo Anna where it's like, I don't think you're beating this horse today type of situation, right? You got two horses that have traded wins. And so I think you have some up and comers and they're like, hey, let's just take a shot. Let's see what happens in here. There's a couple we'll talk about, but really for me, Counting Stars always a runner. I think those are the two main contenders in the race.
13: Yeah, I'm in agreement with you. And to be honest with you, Aaron, I could probably make the argument right now that I think because of the improvement that she's shown, I think the big best three-year-old filly in America is Counting Stars, the one. And really impressed last race from Mark Cassie, Irad Ortiz aboard 2-1 on the morning line. Has really been, to me, impressive. Training well, improving. That's what you want to see this time of the year when you're getting to these style of races. Listen, I have the utmost respect for Always a Runner and the utmost respect for their human connections when you're looking at Jose Ortiz and when you're looking at Chad Brown, obviously. But if you're looking at a horse that I think we're a filly right now that is improving, getting better, I don't think is pace dependent. Love the finish down the lane. To me, I would even say that I would be more comfortable with Counting Stars. I get why Always a Runner is the morning line favorite 9-5, but I would be more inclined to be taking Counting Stars and thinking that she right now, given what we've seen on the track as of late, that she should be the morning line favorite.
14: I agree. And Counting Stars, honestly, very frustrating last two races for me personally. So I'm an Oaklawn Park guy. I saw this horse in person a couple times down at Oaklawn and I,

0: I feel like if he didn't think this horse was going to be comfortable at a mile and an eighth again, he wouldn't do it. He wouldn't enter a back. And so maybe it was just a situation where it was the first time going long for that horse, first time going around two turns, and she just naturally got a little tired. But, you know, the horse is bred to go long, so I don't mind giving it a shot here, especially at Saratoga. That's been a speed favoring track so far. Now they finally got weather, and so that could very well change. We'll see that this week. We'll see kind of how these races play. But if she can get comfortable on the lead, she can get a piece of this. So I agree with what you're saying. I think as a longer price to hit the board, I think she makes a ton of sense.
1: Anybody, when you're looking at the longer odds, Aaron, in the Oaks here, that, you know, you think has a chance to maybe get a piece, maybe run third, maybe fill out the superfecta, anything here when you're looking at this field of nine?
0: Yeah, I think in the same kind of breath as we talk about directive, you could talk about the three, La Racasse. This is a very lightly raced horse, only yep. two starts, thrown into the deep end of the pool, right? And that's going to be the problem. Also kind of has a similar running style to directive. They like to go out towards the front. And so who kind of wins that battle? Are they going to, you know, wear each other out, or will one get the lead of the other? I think it's very interesting to see how that unfolds. William Walden, trainer of this horse, he is winning everywhere right now and at a good clip. I wouldn't be afraid to put that horse in second or third. I could see that horse hanging around. So that's the other one for me where I looked at and thought, yeah, I could see that horse, like I said, hanging around, big class jump, but maybe can kind of get that lead and take him a long ways.
1: Yeah, I went with the 176 in the Coaching Club American Oaks. I went Counting Stars. I'm going to give Directive, the two Brown runners, running second and third in this one. Directive running second, always a runner who we've not spent much time chatting about, 9-5 on the morning line. Obviously, the Oaks champion. Where do you think this three-year-old filly is going into this race on Saturday?
0: Yeah, look, it's one of those things, like from a betting standpoint, it's hard to play both of them, you know, play one unless you're going to go straight 1-6. So I chose Counting Stars, always a runner, if I could talk there. I mean, obviously, this is the one you're scared of. If you're betting Counting yeah. Stars to win or singling Counting Stars or whatever, this is the one you're scared of. And look, I mean, okay, she ran second in the Acorn. Well, she still ran pretty well. I mean, she ran up against a horse that just ran better that day. Look, I still think she's going to have a ton of upset. I think she could come here and win this race, no doubt about it. I just kind of think she's second best in the spot. But if you're sitting out there and you're like, well, it won the Oaks and I'm going to play her in the coaching club, fine. I wouldn't talk you off the horse. I just prefer the one a little bit more than the six.
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6: It's interesting when you look at this field of nine, Aaron. The other aspect of it is we also have to remember these are three-year-old fillies. Like you mentioned the three. Like there can be great improvement really, really quickly when you're looking at three-year-old fillies. And you're looking at, especially when you're looking at the intentions of trainers, sometimes you got to watch what people do, not necessarily what they say, right? So when you look at trainers and look at what they do, and I agree with you in your take on Walden and the three, is I don't think he is going to go all of a sudden throw this filly into a race that he doesn't think that she can compete. And you could see, just like you see in the Triple Crown Trail, all of a sudden you could think completely differently about a three-year-old filly today than you do 2 months from now, and you could see unbelievable improvement really quickly.
7: Yeah, absolutely, and I think this is a year where we've kind of seen that in both divisions, the boys and the girls this year. It's been wild. You go into a race, you're like, I think I got this figured out, and then you're like, yeah, I don't have a clue after the race is over. So that's kind of how it's been. I agree. Yeah, like I said, some years you do get the Torpedo Anna, and it's like, yeah, they're not beating that horse. But I don't think I'll tell you this. We could see a run. Like, let's say Always a Runner wins again, or Counting Stars wins again. They probably stamped themselves as a pretty dominant horse in this division, right? But you're right in the fact that it's not to the point where it's like, let's not try it. I think there's a lot of trainers out there who's like, look, these horses have been pretty good, but if we've got one doing really well, let's throw them in there. And I think the three and the seven, you pointed it out, and I totally agree. I think they are those horses on the upswing, and that's why I'm with you. I would rather take a shot with the three and the seven versus Zany the eight, who we've seen, and it's like, yeah, it's just not there right now.
6: I just don't think Zany's particularly good. Like, I think Zany's living off her two-year-old reputation as compared to what she is showing you as a three-year-old, and I told you I would never touch her at 9-2. Now you're telling me 6-1, 7-1, something of that nature, Zany. I mean, I'd still have some serious reservations and concerns, because here's the issue: she's not fast enough. Based on speed figures, she's not fast enough and is not improving.
7: No, and she doesn't have the look this year either. Like, you watch her in the Demoiselle, just go back and watch it. You know, yeah. Run straight as a string down the stretch, just lengthening the stride. These races this year, like, she gets pretty wobble-laid quick in the stretch. And, like, the Ashland, I thought was a perfect example, got beat by Percy's Bar. I don't think Percy's Bar is, like, a bad horse, but she's not great. And she couldn't, I mean, she just got dusted. She couldn't make up any ground. She's running sideways in the stretch. So, yeah, I'm with you. I'd rather take those up-and-comers. I just think they offer, well, in this case, they're offering value as well versus the eight. And also just, I think they're up-and-coming better horses that are getting better as they run versus what Zany's doing right now.
6: So we're both in agreement, counting stars on top in the eight, right? All right, there we go, in the Coaching Club American Oaks. VSiN at the Track now is its own YouTube channel. Aaron and Mike are taking over the world. 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Never miss an episode and their best moments. Join the VSiN at the Track community and post your questions and comments on YouTube. We'll get to some of those YouTube comments here, Aaron, in a little bit. Also on Saturday up there at the spa, as they say, 5:07 post time, race 9, the Alfred G. Vanderbilt Stakes, which is going to be 6 furlongs on the dirt. Purse is $400,000. It is a field of 8 that are going to go postward, and obviously all the buzz is on the 8 to 5 on the morning line, based on the fact that 3 of the last 4 races for Bilt has gone triple digit in the buyer speed figures.
7: Yeah, this race, it was kind of going circles a little bit. You're kind of missing that big-time horse in the race. Like, we're used to seeing Bookham Dano type of horse in this race. He's not here. So it kind of gets crazy. I don't want the favorite in this race. So I have respect for Bilt, but when the morning line came out, I thought, man, 8 to 5, I just think that's too short on anybody in here. So I went elsewhere. I went with the number 4, Just Beat the Odds. Well, there you go. Yeah, beating the odds with the 9-2. There you go. I thought this was an interesting horse. You know, finished out last year with a nice win in the Elite Power. It wasn't the best field, but looked really good doing it. Went over to Saudi 2 races back. Only got beat 3/4 of a length to Imagination. If Imagination was in this race, I'm pretty sure I would pick him. So he kind of showed there he can compete against, you know, really good competition. I don't worry about the race last time out at Delaware Park. Got 3rd and really didn't look very good at all. But first race back from overseas, some horses do well, some horses do not. And I just think we're bringing him up here. I think that was a nice prep for this one. I think this was the target. Give me the 9-2 shot here. Give me number 4, Just Beat the Odds.
6: I like that. Let me ask you this, Aaron. I don't think there's going to be a ton of pace in the race. Like, you look at a horse that's a very classy and Crazy Mason, the 2, but is very pace dependent and is going to be, you know, sitting off the back and going to need to close, but needs a strong pace up front. I couldn't find it in this race. Could you? I think it's going to be a moderate pace. I don't think it's going to be a quick tempo up front. I don't think this race is, if you like Crazy Mason at 8-1 on the morning line, I don't think this race sets up for him.
7: No, I totally agree with you, and especially for a sprint, there's just not much there. I think the 4 is going to take the lead. You look at the Elite Power Stakes that I mentioned 3 races back. That's kind of the trip I hope he gets, where he's in front and, you know, they're not going overly fast and he's just sitting in a nice spot. And I think it's the 4, Just Beat the Odds, or the 8, Bilt could, but I don't really think Bilt wants the lead. I think he's naturally faster than a lot of these horses, but he likes to sit off the pace. So, yeah, look, I think the 4 is going to get to the front. I'm with you. There's really not a lot of other speed. Damon's Mound, the 1, maybe since we're breaking from the rail, they just kind of rush him out of there. To me, I kind of think it's the 3 horse I just mentioned, the 1, the 4, and the 8. I think the winner's coming from one of those 3 because of what you laid out. There's not a lot of speed. And Crazy Mason, you know, he needs a ton of pace. Like, the 5 needs a ton of pace. The 3 needs a ton of pace, you know. So I think 1, 4, 8, one of those 3 are going to come away with it.
6: You know what? I landed on 1 outside of your 3, 4, or 8. I landed on the 6, him, with Santana and Ron Moquette. I just love the way. Now, listen, he's got to stay straight in the stretch, has a tendency to want to lug in. You've seen that time and time again. But when his jock is able to get his head on straight in the stretch, love the finish in the last race, has won last 4 races. You know, I was trying to get creative in this one, Aaron, because I didn't love taking 8-5 on Bilt. And I landed on 2 horses. I landed on the 6 or the 7, T-Craft, Flabian Prop, Bill Mott. And I understand maybe as my Uncle Pete, when I would be going up out to Aqueduct or Belmont Park when I was a kid, my Uncle Pete would be a little cheap. Now, T-Craft's not cheap, but the point being is got to step up in competition a little bit, right? And it has to raise his level. And I think this might be the field that you have with it. Like, I look at Damon's Mound, respect the human connections, Alvarado, Go Rider for Bill Mott, no doubt about it. I think was beating up on bad competition down in Florida. I don't think Crazy Mason is going to get the pace to be able to run into. You know, I've seen horses run well outside of Saratoga and run really, really well, and then come up to Saratoga, the graveyard of favorites. Heard about that a lot when I was a kid as well, and I've seen a lot of chalk get beat up at Saratoga. Can't take 8-5 on the 8 built. So I tried to get a little creative in this one, landed on 2. If you're asking me for my top pick, I'd probably tell you I'd side with the 6, him, with Ricardo Santana and Ramo Quet, 5-1 on the morning line. Just like the way he's improving. 4-year-old gelding. Love his last race. Love the way that he finished in the lane. The only issue that I have is sometimes he has a tendency to lug in. Could that get him into trouble in this race, given the fact that we might be looking at a compact field and not a spread out field, given the, you and I both agree that there's not going to be much pace up front, but I think he's going to get the right style of race to be able to close into.
7: Well, look, I think we both kind of approach this with the same logic of there's favors you can take and there's favorites you really shouldn't. And if they beat you, it is what it is. But I agree with the logic of you just can't take 8-5. So you got to go elsewhere. Him is a horse that I another Oakland Park horse we're talking about here, yeah. Ron Moquette, who is a Arkansas native, and he's always been high on this horse. Ron Moquette has, and you know, look, we saw him with Whitmore back in the day, how well he trained him and got him to all those wins and a Breeders' Cup win. So Moquette does a very good job with his horses, especially sprinters. And look, the funny thing about Ricardo Santana, Moquette was actually one of the first people that kind of discovered Ricardo and kind of brought him to Oakland Park. But they don't ride, or, you know, he doesn't ride for Moquette a lot anymore because, you know, he's riding for other barns too much, right? So I think this is a nice kind of reunion between these two. They know each other very well, and I think Ricardo is a good jock for this horse. I think he fits him pretty well. You mentioned kind of the lugging in and things like that, and you know, you watch Ricardo day in and day out. He's a very aggressive rider, and he strong. He can correct some things. So I think it's a good fit for him.
6: What's your take? When you take a look at it, Aaron, on the 7 T-Craft. Do you think he's out of his league a little bit? Do you think this is a step too far for T-Craft? You know, I know he's named for Tucker Kraft, the tight end for the Green Bay Packers. Know the owner, a friend of mine, Lee Einsiedler. But I'm rooting for T-Craft a little bit. 8-1 on the morning line. What's your take on the 7?
7: Yeah, I think he's in over his head a little bit. I'll be honest with you.
6: That's fair.
7: I think Flavian Pratt jumping aboard is something. I think that is something that helps. He's lost to too many horses that I don't really like. And I think that was my biggest problem with him. The race two back. Okay. Let's look at that. There is some positive there. The race two back. The horse took the lead, went gate to wire. We just said we don't know about the pace situation. What if they spring the gate and they say, just send him and see what happens? Well, he could be turning for home with the lead. And if that's, if the pace sets up kind of how we say, that could be okay. I mean, I didn't use him. I'm not going to lie to you. 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
6: Le'Veon Pratt, I think you hit upon, Aaron, is one of those, when you're looking through past performances, there are certain jockeys that get the best out of horses. There are jockeys that are there that are really good at what they do. When you say, okay, I want a turf sprint. You know, I love Joel Rosario on turf sprints, right? When you look at Irad Ortiz, tremendous on the as a grass jockey. When you look at Le'Veon Pratt, you know, you've seen in the Derby, you've seen in the Triple Crown races, you've seen him in the Jockey Colony up on the New York Racing Association, and certainly you saw it at Southern California before he moved eastward. He gets the best out of every horse that he's on for the most part. And so when you see him hop aboard and he's on T-Craft, I think he's one of those jockeys that you say, well, let me take another look, because if Pratt's aboard, he obviously believes the horse has got a shot.
7: Yeah, I agree with that 100%. And it does kind of, especially like for Bill Mott, I was looking this up because like, man, Le'Veon Pratt riding for Bill Mott, that doesn't happen very often. It's only happened 17 times in the last year. So, I mean, that right there kind of tells you that's it is kind of rare. And I think it was like 15% they're winning at over the last year together, which is, I mean, that's for horse racing. That's a decent number. I'm with you. The other thing, I always saw
6: the big one, and Aaron, I don't mean to interrupt you. The big one for that was Country House in the Derby.
7: That's
6: Maximum Security, where he got put up. Le'Veon Pratt was on that horse.
7: That's hilarious. I totally forgot about that. But yeah, that is why I was there. I forgot that happened. That was a wild day, by the way. I almost got hit with a beer bottle that day.
6: Did you really?
7: Yeah. So we were in the media, just a good segue here, because this is better than T-Craft. We were in the media, right? And so the media can stand kind of in the winter circle / the tunnel, for the Derby. So we were there, we were watching it. And so it was like, you know, the big DQs, like 20 minutes, it took forever. And yeah, people were throwing bottles. And so we went kind of the tunnel to go to the paddock, and it grazed right over my head. A beer bottle did, because people were mad. People forget Maximum Security was the favorites, which means a lot of people that were in those stands bet him. And so when he got taken down, yeah, it was kind of a mutiny there for 4 or 5 minutes. It was It was pretty wild. But anyway, I survived.
6: Yeah, I was not at Churchill Downs. I was at Belmont Park that day watching it. And I was stunned. Aaron, I was stunned that they took maximum security down because I've seen a lot of Kentucky derbies and they let a lot go. I've seen where it's a cavalry charge. There's a lot of bumping. We always talk about field of 20. The trip you get, especially if you have a horse coming from off the pace, is obviously key. You even saw in this year, you see it every single year, and usually they just let the results stand. Like, I was stunned that they took maximum security down that day.
7: That was the general kind of consensus that we had as well. It's like, yeah, you were watching the replay over and over, and it was kind of like, if it's Friday at Aqueduct, he's coming down.
6: Yes.
7: He's not coming down today. And I think a lot of it is, like, when you make a DQ in the Derby, and I think this is why they're afraid to do it, there's so much money involved. And you don't want to take money out of the people's pockets who just saw the horse cross the wire first. That's really a tough thing to do. But yeah, I was with you. We were shocked. But Luis Saez was beyond shocked. We were standing not too far away from him. He couldn't believe it either. So anyway, that was a wild day. It was a very wild day. Listen, I'll be totally honest. I totally forgot Flavian Pratt was on Country House until you said it.
6: Yeah, no, I remember that because I liked him a little bit that year on the three-year-old campaign, and I had him underneath. I just didn't have him on top that day. So unfortunately for me, yeah. But that's, like we talk about, that's what happens when you've been playing the game for as long as I've been playing it, as long as you've been playing it. Let's go out to Del Mar. They got a big grade one over the weekend on Saturday, the Bing Crosby Stakes, which is 6 furlongs on the dirt, $400,000 of the purse. You got a field of 9 going postward in this one. Interesting field when you're looking at this race. Where do you lean into? Let me start here, Aaron, as we begin the conversation when we look at this race. It's horses for courses. When you're doing your handicap on this race, how much does a horse, when they have success at Del Mar, lean into your handicap? Are you crossing that off?
7: I think there are some tracks where you don't worry about it. I think this is a track where you have to worry about it because I think Del Mar just plays so different from the other, big track. Well, I guess there's two, the big track, Santa Anita, and then Los Al in California. I just think Del Mar plays completely different from those tracks. And so I do think you have to look at that day in and day out at Del Mar. I think that is very important, especially if you get in the claiming and the lower level races. Yeah, horses like that track. This race, I start off like that, and I look for that, but it's like we don't have a ton of Del Mar form. Really, the three, Dr. Venkman is the one where you look at and go, yeah, that's the horse that really loves Del Mar. Other than that, I don't know about you. I didn't see a whole lot of horses.
6: No.
7: That were horses for courses here.
6: No, I didn't either. But anytime I'm handicapping Del Mar, Aaron, that's the first thing I look for. I mean, to be honest with you, yeah. Especially on the dirt surface, because, I think it's, listen, I grew up on the East Coast. I didn't grow up out in Southern California. But when I've played Del Mar races over the course of my lifetime, I do think sometimes the horse that travels in, there's an adaptation period of time. I think horses that know how to run that track, like running on that track, have a history of running on that track well, regardless of what they did in their last race, all of a sudden you get the best out of that horse, especially on the dirt surface. So I think it's interesting. I didn't see much. No, but I think anytime it's kind of a talking point for all of our viewers is that when you look at it, there are certain tracks in North America where you have to look at where horses, if they're really good at Del Mar, take note of it and make sure to include that in your handicap. When you land a look at this race, I think there's going to be pace. I mean, I don't know. And listen, I landed on the 5 stronghold. The issue I have, Aaron, is I don't know if necessarily the 6 furlongs is in his wheelhouse. He might want 6.5. He might want 7 a little bit more, but I do think the trip is going to set up for him. And I don't necessarily think he's going to be all that far back. Listen, I don't think he's going to be 9-10 lengths off the lead. If he's that, then I'd be a little bit concerned. So I think the race is going to set up for him. I think there's going to be pace up front. The only concern I have for him is I don't know if necessarily 6 furlongs hits him right between the eyes.
7: We're on the same horse. I'm with you. I really like the number 5 stronghold in the spot. We also have the same concern. I think 7 furlongs is perfect.
6: No doubt.
7: We talk about Del Mar form, right? Well, 3 races back, which was August of last year, which is, I'll get to that. That's been the problem of this horse staying healthy. But in the Pat O'Brien, 7 furlongs, I thought it was the best race or one of the better races of his career up to that point. He finished second, only got beat a half length to Dr. Vank, but another horse who's in this race and, you know, has a shot as well. I thought it was a really good effort. Now, 6 furlongs is going to be the question mark. But, you know, they ran this horse a lot as a 2- and 3-year-old. And since then, they've had trouble keeping him on the track. This is the first time since he was 3 years old where he's going to put together 3 straight races. And so you talk about the Pat O'Brien where he lost by a half length. He was also off a 210-day layoff.
20: Yes.
7: And so I sit there and go, okay, yes, he got beat to Dr. Venkman, but what if that was his second race off the layoff? I think he would have been good enough to win that race. And then how would we be looking at him? And so you look at this year, right? He comes off a long layoff. He goes 2 turns at Oak Lawn, and he ran well. It was a dead heat with Ben Duke, and Ben Duke is a horse that's decent, and it was a good first off the layoff, 237 days this time. He comes back in the triple bend at Santa Anita, 7 furlongs.
20: Brilliant.
7: Best race of his career. No doubt.
20: Great.
7: And I just feel like, okay, we may have a problem at 6. Maybe that's going to be the problem, 6 furlongs. I look at it, though, Mark, and I just think he's the best horse in the race. And I think he finally gets that third race of the form cycle, which should be his best. So I'm with you. I love the 5 in the spot.
20: Yeah, and that's the only, and listen, we might be ripping up tickets and trashing tickets after this one, saying, well, 6 furlongs is not his distance, but I'm comfortable and I'm in agreement with you, Aaron. I think he's the best horse in the race. I'm going to take my chances at 6 furlongs with what I think is the best horse in the race. Who scares you? If you look at the other 8 that are going up against him postward in the Bing Crosby, how deep do you think Wynn can tension goes?
7: Well, I think it's fairly deep because of what we laid out, the 6 furlongs being the question mark. If it was at 7, honestly, I'd probably just try to single the 5. I really would. I'm really confident. But a horse I really like at 6 furlongs and not a step longer is Cornucopia in the 6. Now, you mentioned it. There's a lot of pace in the race, and I really think that helps our 5 a lot. But Bob Baffert horses sometimes don't stop, right? And so could he kind of get out there towards the front, and he's the speed horse that doesn't stop? That's very possible. I'm scared of the 6 Cornucopian quite a bit. I think, again, that's a situation with a race with 7 furlongs. I wouldn't be scared at all. But at 6 furlongs, I really think that's what he wants to do. I think he's a horse. You go back to that 3-year-old year, which was crazy what he did in the Arkansas Derby, setting that hot pace. And then they tried to kind of start rating his speed, and that's not what he wants to do. You just kind of got to let him go. He's never going to go too long, but he's really fast for a short amount of time. So I'm scared of Cornucopian a little bit. I kept going back to the number 2 as well, Listen Up Chance.
20: That was the next one I was going to ask you about, Aaron, is the 2, Listen Up Chance.
7: Right? I mean, I don't know about you. I kept going back to, I watched a couple of his races. Like, he's very speedy early, but I don't think he's extremely headstrong. So could he kind of be the one of the speed horses that just sit off of it just a little and maybe turns for home and takes the lead and the 5's got to catch him? So the 2 was the other one I was pretty worried about.
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6: An abbreviated baseball card on Thursday, but the entire league, all 30 teams in action on Friday, and we have a few plays we want to discuss. And by we, I mean he is Will Hill. I am Doug Kazarian. This is VSiN Prime Time. So most of the matchups on Friday, Will, as you know, our new series, a couple of them are extending what started on Thursday, like Royals-Tigers. Tigers had the comeback win on Thursday and hung on in the ninth inning, and now their ace, Scooble, on the bump. He's one of the biggest favorites of the day. Not the biggest. Brewers are 245 range over the Rockies with their, I guess, ace, Sagano, going for Colorado. That game in Milwaukee. Some other legitimate aces on the bump as well. Schlittler going for the Yanks. Logan Webb not really living up to his ace label, but he is one for San Francisco in many ways. What's your favorite play, at least now, looking at this Friday baseball card?
7: Very rarely do you get Cam Schlittler and the Yankees as an underdog. I know it's in Philly. I know they're on the road. Philly's a good team, but I like doing this. Give me the Yankees in the first five getting the half a run. And I think probably late 25 cents, something like that, but in a game that you think should be well pitched, getting that half a run is so valuable. And I get the AL short shot here for Cy Young, and I get a half run in the first five. That will be one that is tempting for me. Cubs Pirates is interesting. I keep looking at the Pirates and just waiting for them to make a run here. I think if they got in the playoffs, they'd be very interesting. So some interesting games. I like the Yankees getting the half a run in the first five. Lean towards the Pirates. I like Jared Jones. He's been impressive. I think he's going to be a really good pitcher. Skeens is obviously the star. Dates Livy done and all that. But they've got Jones. They've got Braxton Ashcraft. They got a lot of good young arms. So Pittsburgh is a team I'm looking at. And Texas, Seattle, a very important game out west, Doug. Don't have a play there, but that's an interesting matchup
4: with Miller going for Seattle, and I was looking at this, W, and I'm curious your thoughts, your plays, what you're leaning towards. Just to show you how watered down the American League is, the AL West, the A's are 16 games under 500 going into Friday, 43-59. They're only 8 games out of first place. For 8 games, yeah, that's a lot, but it's like doable. It just shows you, like, the Angels, I think they're 21 under and like 10.5 games out. So it's a wide open AOS. That's a big series. So what are you looking at? My favorite play is Yankees plus a half in the first 5.
9: Well, I've been fading the A's like literally the last like month. And I actually, at the All-Star break, I said the best bet on the board, I made it my biggest play of the season, is under 71.5 wins on the adjusted win total. If 31 and 35 beats me, so be it. Seems hot garbage. And that was right when Kurtz went to the injured list. They're just bad. And we saw that with Arizona. They did get a win over the weekend, but they have no pitching except for like maybe Jump here and there. And Springs pitched okay in his last game. They just have nothing. And the offense is so overrated. So, yes, they're 8 games back, but just not a team I want to get behind. But you're right. The AL only has like a couple teams above 500. It's pretty remarkable. I think it's a really tough card, to be honest. I was looking, you mentioned the Pirates hosting the Cubs, Boyd and Jones. I was looking at the under, but both those lineups can all of a sudden just rake. I feel like this Pirates team has a bunch of Brian Giles instead of just one back in the day. All these dudes just rake, and I'm so scared to bet against the Pirates. They had some a nice showing in New York against the Yanks, and they can also put up some crooked numbers early and often. So I like Matthew Boyd in general, but I'm afraid to fade him. I think Skubal probably is going to have a really good game. The bullpen is taxed. Maybe his over-outs prop is something that caught my eye. I'm not going to back you with the Yanks. I mean, Schlittler's looked human lately. 5 earned allowed in his last 2 starts. One was against the Dodgers. Also, the Nats have a big lineup. So I think we're going to learn a lot about him in Philly against the Phillies. I like his comments about, you know, he said recently about, you know, don't think I've hit a wall. I haven't at all. And he seems like a tough dude you want to back. He's got the right mindset. Maybe the Dodgers team total, just old reliable. Dodgers team total against Sean Manaea, who is just not good at all.
4: Dodgers look cheap. I agree. 157 I'm looking at right now, DraftKings. I wouldn't be surprised when this game is about to have first pitch. If you're more like $1.70, $1.80, people say, oh, the Mets stink. The Dodgers are good, which is not always, you know, a profound way to handicap these games. But I think that line only goes one way. I know Sasaki, you know, he's had problems with the home run ball. He's been shaky. Maybe he's just better off in the bullpen. Matt Humans and I were doing the show last Friday watching him against the Yankees. He's throwing 101, 102 right, with a filthy splitter. It's hard to watch him and go, oh, this guy stinks. He's no good. I know, again, he's been super up and down. He's been inconsistent. But that price looks a little cheap there on the Dodgers. I would expect the Dodgers to take some money, and I don't mind laying the $1.57. You know, if you go on the exchanges, the profit X's of the world, you're sure you can get much cheaper. The dime line is, I know, a dying breed. You and I are old enough to remember when it was more common, but Dodgers look pretty cheap, however you want to slice it and whatever best line you can find.
9: Yeah, and if you don't trust Sasaki like I don't, then you can just bet their team total. They're the road team. They're going to get 9 at-bats at least. And Manaea, you can fade him, but you're right. Like, maybe we should be backing Sasaki because you know who else is inconsistent? The Mets lineup. Also, the Mets defense is terrible. You might get some unearned runs there. I look at totals too, and I like to play some unders because these lineups are just so shaky throughout baseball, but there's no real great matchup that stands out and I want to have circled being like, you know what, that's right there is what I have. Maybe looking in Chicago with the White Sox hosting the Astros with Arrigetti and then Martin, but the White Sox are such a better team at home, so I'm a little apprehensive there. I get scared with any pitcher who's good going to Fenway because I feel like that short field with the Green Monster and left really just throws off guys, and if they're not used to pitching there. Now, Yosevich is going for Toronto, and obviously they're in the American League East, so there should be some familiarity with Fenway, but that's at least part of my handicap. You know, we talked about the A's and wanting to fade them. It's hard not to lay $1.44 with the Twins at home with Zebby Matthews, who is not a household name, but he's been okay. And the A's just stink. They just got killed a couple days ago in Arizona against the Diamondbacks. I mean, it's the Twins aren't great, but it's the A's who are not good at all.
4: What's your philosophy here? Red Sox, they finally have the long winning streak ended. And by the way, 80-1 most wins in July. Shout out Gil Alexander. I know he has that.
9: Wow.
4: A month after the June most wins was the Marlins at 81. So maybe we should be handicapping August most wins because, man, those are some long, long tickets. What's just general betting philosophy? I know sometimes in college basketball, remember it was, I think it was Arizona came off their first loss late in the season. I think they lost the second game right after. Is there a letdown after a losing streak? You get a day off. Does that really apply to baseball? Do you have any philosophy here betting a team after they had a long win streak snapped?
9: Yeah, I do. I think with college basketball, it's so matchup dependent. I mean, with Arizona, they had that schedule for like four-game stretch, was three on the road and everything. So a lot of that was opponent-based. But you're right. I believe in sort of the gas tank, the energy tank, if you will. And so much is used up for that win streak, and they sort of hit a crash wall when they do suffer that first loss. I can see this being a little bit of a losing streak, two, three, four games in a row. And I think the matchup favors Toronto. The problem is the offense. They've scored three runs or less in five or six straight games. It's really been inept, which doesn't make a lot of sense, although Vladdy Jr. is like a ground ball waiting to happen. Springer's not the same. Actually, the bottom of the lineup's done okay. So I'm just not in a rush. And this Red Sox team was definitely, I mean, any team with 15 straight wins is going to outperform its normal metrics. But this was not a good team at home for most of the season. If I were to bet on the Red Sox right now, I'd want one of their aces. I like Sonny Gray. He's been fine. He's not pitching, I'm saying. But Jake, I'm blanking on the last.
4: Bennett.
9: Yeah, Bennett. Yeah. I think he's their ace. I think he's been awesome. I love backing him. I'll tell you what could get out of hand is the game in D.C., Diamondbacks at the Nationals, Eduardo Rodriguez against Palmquist, who's like an opener, the Nats bullpen. I think that could be a high-scoring game. So that's a game I'm really interested in. The Nats are like a fun team, but I think that could get out of hand. I mean, that over-under is 9.5, overs minus 05. So that, or over minus 15, excuse me. So that's a game I'm sort of looking at, but I don't love anything.
4: Yeah, I was looking at that over, too. It's funny. I think they played a game last summer, these two teams, where there was, I want to say, 12 or 13 runs scored in the first inning, and it was just a wild game. And it was almost a year ago to the day, if I'm thinking of the correct game. But look, you know, and you're right, the Nationals bullpen is an absolute disaster. But we were talking about Toronto and Boston. Toronto, to me, we've been talking about, you know, there's only a few sellers. There's the Giants, the Rockies, the Angels, the A's, the Royals, throw in the Mets. I think you're at the point now. Toronto, 9 games under entering play Friday. They got to be a seller. You're not making the playoffs, whether it's Gausman, whether it's, you know, Bieber, who's pitched okay recently after a bad start to the season, some of the relievers. I think Toronto should be open for business a year after very nearly winning the World Series. And, man, how they didn't win is just almost a miracle.
9: Right.
4: But Toronto, to me, 9 games under should be clearly a seller here a week or so from the deadline.
9: I would agree. I think Gausman and Bieber, you should have free reign to trade them. That's not someone who you want to really build around. Gossman's been around forever. There's one thing that's caught my eye. We talked about it earlier today with a buddy. Are we just missing the boat on almost free money here with Yordan Alvarez minus 330 to win American League MVP? The guy's leading Triple Crown categories, leading a bunch of others. I think there's no one else really taking it from him. So even if Houston doesn't reach the postseason, they've had a good enough season. Or, I mean, Triple Crown's Triple Crown. Is this going to be like minus $8 in about 2 weeks?
4: He gets hurt a lot, but yeah. It's hard to see him. You might be just betting against injury. I'm somebody at Ben Rice 150-1. That's a good number. I don't think it's going to get home at this point, but you might be at the point where you're just betting against injury or just some monster slump. Because Alvarez, if you told me right now, hey, he's going to stay healthy, you're talking about minus 1,000, minus 1,500. Injury is doing a lot of this heavy lifting and why the line is as low as it is, even though it's minus 330.
9: Well said. I think injury is a major part of this. And look at on the National League situation with Ohtani not pitching anymore. You don't know. I mean, that means minus 2,000 or something. So things could open up, and there's no need to lay that kind of lumber for that. Straight ahead, we'll continue our discussion with tomorrow's baseball card. Also, look at this 14-14 game in the CFL. 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
1: We are back. 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Back alongside Jensen Lewis, Dave Ross here. Mark Zeno is going to be back in the program in the very next segment, talking all things sports down in the ATL. We'll focus heavily on those dirty birds from the ATL. But right now, this is a lot of fun. So in that betting guide that we have out right now for VSiN Pro subscribers, we've got right now from PJ Glasser in for Joe Friso, doing a great job. Hopefully Joe is enjoying his vacation. We're going to be looking at some mystery bets that have been put out there. And we don't know who's made these bets yet, Jensen, but you and I are finding these out right now. If you're watching here on FanDuel Sports Network or on YouTube TV, we're finding out with you, America, when they pop on the screen. So our first option that we have for the first bet that's been made in the futures market. Oh, the Houston Texans to win the AFC South at +$1.40. Jensen, this is an interesting team because I think we trusted the head coach in the quarterback combination. Do we still trust it? What do you make at that number of +$1.40?
2: I picked them in our predictions for each division to win the South, and I am still bullish on DeMeco Ryan's crew and kind of where their defense is not only one of the best in the league, with 17.3 points per game, 277 yards allowed on average, second in both rush defense and pass defense DVOA, third in takeaways at 29. You get a lot of the same refrain here, and again, very front-loaded schedule, and we're going to kind of know very early if Houston is for real. They will open up with the Buffalo Bills at home, then they welcome in the Cincinnati Bengals, and then they get to kind of catch their breath, maybe? No, sir. They go to Indianapolis, where underdogs are 7-1 ATS in the last eight head-to-heads. So I do think they are the team to beat still in this division. All credit to Jacksonville and what they did last year. But I think C.J. Stroud is a man on a mission. I think he has earned the trust and the faith of that locker room. And sometimes you got to see your leader down and how they react. And if they come back stronger, then you feel unbeatable. I hope that's the case. But, boy, what a competitive division this is going to be.
1: Objection, Your Honor. By the way, you've already got the better of the number, Jensen, because this is already down. I'm seeing the +$1.10 in some spots, so you're already 30 cents to the good. My objection would be this. I think you know that I am a big fan of C.J. Stroud. I like the young man a lot personally, and I really thought professionally was doing a great job. Now, what I have to hope for, if you're back in this ticket, is that what happened to C.J. Stroud last year in the playoffs, and it looked bad, and they were talking about benching him at halftime. They didn't do it, which I thought was smart by the organization, by the way, if that's going to be your guy going forward. Is he better have been hurt? And he was hurt a lot last year, if you're picking up what I'm putting down. Because if that was healthy, C.J., then some really bad decision-making problems that we have that would have to be addressed. So if he's healthy this year and he goes back to, not he doesn't have to be back to as great as he was as a rookie, but the confidence has got to be back. Jensen, that was my worry, that I saw an unconfident quarterback, and you cannot have that in that huddle. You just can't. So I'm not saying fake it till you make it, but CJ, like, you've got to lead those guys. They have to be led, and it can't be by passive, aggressive nature here. It can't just be let the defense get it done. You're going to have to take command of that football team again. It's got to be your football team, and Jensen, if it is, then I think you're going to get there. But I do have concerns about where he is going into this year. Is that fair?
2: Sure, and totally understand where you're getting at there. This is why this division, when you kind of look at it again in our betting guide, I think it is remarkable. 15 of the 23 hosts, analysts, experts picked the Texans to win the AFC South. Mm-hmm. Six on Jacksonville, and I know you were one of the two in the Tennessee Titans that are very bullish on where things can be with Robert Saleh and crew. So, hey, you got to prove it year in and year out. Jacksonville now the hunted, not the hunters. And how do you react with that pressure, Liam Cohen and company? Going to be a very, very fun division to watch.
1: But I'll tell you this, you've got a great coach at your back and a ticket with D'Amico Ryans, man. He just gets this defense. That defense isn't going anywhere. I don't know about the quarterback. That defense is going absolutely nowhere. They are legit. Okay, our second futures market bet that we do not know about in said betting guide is the Giants. Oh, boy. Under their win total of 7.5 at plus $1.15. I can tell you this. I do not have this bet. I am terrified by this football team as a Cowboy backer. Somebody's got some stakes in the Cowboys this year because I love the head coach. And then yesterday there was a video that came out. It's the New York Giants, New York football Giants. And then people are gleaning into that, Jensen, that's going to be a disappointing year. I don't know that I do at all. But what do we make of this? Because I do respect the hell, as you know, out of the Harbaugh brothers and the way they can lead men.
2: This is a team I need to really sink my teeth into a little bit in the coming weeks. And you and I obviously put a lot of weight on head coaches, and they are worth at least a win or two in these kind of scenarios. So when you're looking at a plus money price on the under, I could understand why people are so incredibly bullish on when you get the head man right. Then you feel like everything else falls into place. That being said, we still have a young quarterback in Jackson Dart. We don't know what the availability of Malik Nabers will look like, and that is a huge, huge thing you need to know before you make this kind of a wager. And then Cam Scatabo doing the flips after the surgically repaired issue, not exactly what I'd like to see from my potential starting running back. All that being said, if you believe in your glass half full that everyone's going to be right, this is a scary football team. The problem I have, Dave, they have the 10th or 11th toughest schedule in the National Football League before we get underway. You know the New York media as well as I do. They are going to be all enamored with one of the sexy matchups from a ratings perspective in week number one. They're in the Meadowlands against the Cowboys. Then you got to go on the road to take on the L.A. Rams. Back home, maybe for a breather for a couple of games against the Titans and the Cardinals. And then right back in the division against the Washington Commanders, who, by the way, Commanders last four have covered against the Giants. So four in a row.

0: 900.5, so 901, rushing yards at minus $1.10. Does this surprise you? Because a lot of people look at this young man and say this could be your potential rookie of the year.
1: Yeah, I would say that, well, this is bold. You know, they have Tyler Allgeier, who they picked up there, too. So what is the workload? Is it going to be, you know, a guy that is a three-down back right out of the chute? I would say, or survey might say, that it may not. Now, for perspective, in 2025, remember the Raiders took Ashton Jeanty, 6th overall. He had 975 yards and 5 touchdowns in 17 games behind a terrible offensive line. What happens with Jeremiah Love? Ooh, where are you at on this one, big boy? This is a tough one for sure.
0: I hate to go against it. I take the over. Now, look, again, because I do like the running back room, as you mentioned with Allgeier, James Conner's nicked up, but he's also on this depth chart as well. So I think they would spread out the carries a little bit. But I think you want to see what this kid can do. And you don't want to run him into the ground either if you feel like it's not going to be a potential winning season. But they really don't think like that like we do sometimes in the media and the betting markets. Head coaches don't. They're worried about their job security. And if this kid gives you the best chance to win, he's going to get 20 carries. And if he gets 20 over 17 games, I think he's going to get over that total. Barring injury, a lot of bad things could happen, that's for sure. I think I'd take the over on 900.5 on Jeremiah Love. We're going to talk more about the Falcons. Mark Zeno, coming back in the program, knows this team very, very well. We'll discuss it next right here on Beeson Brothers Bucks.
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2: 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Jeff Erickson and Nick Whalen here from RotoWire. We welcome those of you listening on SiriusXM channel 158 and those of us streaming with us on YouTube TV. 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It's called What's More Likely to Cash?
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2: It's going to be an NFL player prop futures edition of What's More Likely to Cash. Nick, let's jump right into it with quarterbacks. Josh Allen, over 24.5 passing TDs, minus 110. Sam Darnold, over 23.5 passing TDs, also minus 110. The odds via DraftKings everywhere on this segment. What's more likely to cash?
4: Yeah, interesting that Josh Allen is just one touchdown ahead of Sam Darnold, right? And look, we view Darnold in a different light now than we did even a year ago. But Josh Allen, a perennial MVP candidate at 24.5, Darnold sitting 23.5. But these guys each threw 25 touchdowns a year ago. Now, Josh Allen, of course, added 14 rushing touchdowns, and he has 41 of those over the last three seasons, by the way, which is just a ridiculous number. I still lean Josh Allen in this market. You know, he's gone over this number in six straight seasons. You know, the 25 passing touchdowns last year, pretty easily his fewest since his rookie year. He was sitting in the mid to high 30s from 2021 through 2022. And, you know, we finally have a change in Buffalo. We have a new head coach. We have a new offensive coordinator. So I think there is reason to believe that it's not just rinse and repeat as it has been these last few years for the Buffalo Bills. Now, we could question the weapons in Buffalo. We could question how much of an impact DJ Moore is going to have. They kind of been cycling through some of these pseudo wide receiver one options. And because Josh Allen is Josh Allen, he makes it work. Now, on the Darnold side of things, 23.5 is a very attainable number, especially when you have a number one like JSN. But, you know, a lot of things broke right for Seattle a year ago. You could see, you know, some of that maybe coming back around. Can we expect Sam Darnold to play at that same lights out level after losing Clint Kubiak? So I will lean Josh Allen here, just the far more talented player, even if he's doing a little bit more scoring on the ground than he has been through the air over these last few years. I'll take Josh Allen to go over 24.5 at minus 110.
2: All right, very good. Let's go to the running back spot. Let's talk a little bit about two very early running backs in fantasy drafts. If you look at what the market is saying, Ashton Jeanty has been going well before Kenneth Walker by about a round. A lot of optimism in Vegas for Ashton Jeanty. The prop is 7.5 rushing TDs, both at 7.5, both at -105. To you, Nick, what's more likely to cash?
4: Really, really interesting one where you have, I think the better player in Ashton Jeanty, but you have Kenneth Walker in what should be the much better situation in Kansas City. So my first inclination was to go with Kenneth Walker at 7.5. Now, both of these guys finished with 5 rushing touchdowns a year ago. Worth noting that Kenneth Walker, you know, he's had some injury issues, but did get over this number in each of his first two seasons. And that was while splitting carries pretty aggressively early in his career. You know, even in a really down year by Kansas City Chiefs standards, I mean, by far the biggest bottoming out that we've seen at any point during the Mahomes era, Kansas City still had 59 red zone opportunities compared to just 36 for the Las Vegas Raiders. That was one of the lowest numbers in the NFL. Now, I think there's reason to believe that Vegas will be better this season, partially because the bar is just set so low. But do we really think the quarterback play is going to be that much better? You know, there's still kind of an overall lack of talent on this offense that concerns me. I know they made some big swings in free agency, but I kind of need to see it in practice before I believe that the Raiders are going to take a massive step forward. At the end of the day, I think both of these guys have a pretty good chance to go over 7.5. 20 players got to at least 8 rushing touchdowns a year ago. 16 of those were running backs. So the bar isn't overly high here. Jeudy is very clearly the guy in Vegas. He was 7th in the league in carries last year. He was number 2 in team carry share inside the red zone. Number 1, if you break it down, inside the 10 and inside the 5. So really, it's just a question of, will the Raiders be in the red zone enough for Ashton Jeudy to convert those opportunities? Again, I think both guys can get there, but I lean on Walker being in a better situation. I like this as a bounce-back year for the Kansas City Chiefs.
2: We're going to talk about a wide receiver prop next, but first, the Circus Survivor documentary is back. 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Missed the episode 1? 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Just search VEASAN Live. All right, Nick, one of the risers in the fantasy world, the high-stakes fantasy leagues, is Zay Flowers. He versus Terry McLaurin, over 5.5 receiving touchdowns, both at even money. What's more likely to cash?
4: This one's pretty easily Terry McLaurin for me. Now, he of course, got injured. Jayden Daniels was injured last year. He ended 2025 with just 3 receiving touchdowns. But I'm willing to pull from what we saw in 2024 as well, where he accounted for 13 of the 25 passing touchdowns from Jayden Daniels. What holds me back about Zay Flowers, Jeff, even though he's in probably a better situation in Baltimore, he's clearly the number one guy in a team that's, you know, kind of struggled to identify secondary receivers. He's just not really a red zone guy. I mean, he only had 6 catches in the red zone last season on only 10 targets. Only 1 of his 5 touchdowns on the year came in the red zone. He ranked 40th in the NFL in team target share in the red zone. Only 19% of the Ravens' red zone passes were targeting Zay Flowers. You look at the list, I mean, that's lower than guys like Cooper Kupp, Khalil Shakir, Juwan Jennings, Troy Franklin, who I think would all agree are worse receivers than him. So I think it has to be Terry McLaurin. You know, I'm not overly high on this Commanders team. I think there's still a lot of holes on this roster. I think they probably come in somewhere between 2024 and then the disaster that was last season. But Terry McLaurin is maybe the clearest number one wide receiver in the NFL in terms of the gap between him and the number two on his team. And I'm including tight ends in that discussion. There's just very little target competition for McLaurin in Washington on paper. And I am a Jayden Daniels believer, even if I don't think Washington is going to go out and win 9 or 10 games. Again, 25 touchdowns as a rookie, over half of those went to Terry McLaurin. So if I'm betting one of these at even money, it's going to be McLaurin over 5.5.
2: Yeah, I'm with you. I think a lot of people are arguing for Declan Doyle is changing things maybe a little bit there. I think it's interesting how many the extreme number of different play callers we have this season, though, too. It's funny. It's like half the league has new play callers this year. Ja'Marr Chase versus JSN. Over 1,324.5 receiving yards is the number. Minus 110 for both. What's more likely to cash?
4: If both these guys stay healthy, I think they're both going over. You know, JSN has some room to regress, even from last season where he was up close to 1,800 yards and he could still smash this number. Chase went over despite Joe Burrow missing a huge chunk of the season. I will say this. I think JSN is here to stay as an elite guy. You know, it took him a little bit after being a first-round pick to kind of get to the level that we saw last season, but I don't think that was a flash in the pan by any means. I think he is one of those dudes. There's not a ton of target competition for him in Seattle. If anything, it's even a little bit more consolidated now with Kenneth Walker out of the picture. No major adds at wide receiver. You know, Rashid Shaheed is solid, but he's not a volume guy in that passing game. Cooper Kupp is a year older. We'll see if Torrey Horton can take a step forward. But the Seahawks did lose their OC. You know, a lot of things broke their way last year. So forced to choose one of these two, Jeff, I'm going with Ja'Marr Chase. He smashed this number each of the last 2 seasons. Worth noting that he did not get there in 2023, but that was another Joe Burrow injury season. Ja'Marr Chase even missed a game that year. And even with Burrow missing a ton of time last year, Chase still led the NFL in targets. He put up over 1,400 yards. Again, I think both these guys could do it if they stay healthy, but Chase is the guy I trust more. I think there's a little bit more upside if Jeff, we can just get Joe Burrow to stay healthy.
2: Yeah, or at least they have Flacco all year this year as the backup. But, you know, those games in the wilderness there – were really tough until they added Flacco. And then that life got a little bit
4: better. Jake Browning beat the Jets.
2: Those stretchy games. Yeah, they do. They do. DeAndre Swift versus Tony Pollard. 799.5 rushing yards, -110. Who do you got? What's more likely to cash?
4: Yeah, this is vintage Michael Cohen. Just, you know, putting my brain in a pretzel here. You know, Swift versus Pollard, basically you could get to 800 yards. Very comparable numbers last season. We saw slightly higher volume for Tony Pollard. Swift was a lot more efficient in what was just a much better offense. Only two running backs, by the way, Jeff, have rushed for over 1,000 yards in four straight seasons. Those two running backs are Derrick Henry and Tony Pollard. So this is really tough for me. I mean, Pollard was my initial lean, but again, Swift is in just such a better situation. The Bears, to me, even if you kind of tag them as a team that could take a step back in terms of wins and losses, there's just a lot more upside in that offense. He does have Kyle Manungai to split carries with in that backfield, but we've seen this work for Ben Johnson in the past. We've seen Jahmyr Gibbs and David Montgomery both go over this number, both be well on pace to smash this number, even in years where Montgomery has missed time. So I have some optimism about Cam Ward and the Titans offense taking a step forward, but the Bears are just set up so much better under Ben Johnson. Chicago rushed for almost 1,000 more yards as a team last year, 4.9 yards per attempt compared to 4.2 for Tennessee. So there's a little bit more wiggle room to me with DeAndre Swift, you know, even if he were to miss a game or two. I will lock in DeAndre Swift as the more likely to get to 800 yards between he and Tony Pollard. Again, both of those -110 over at DraftKings. We'll give you some baseball plays. We'll give you some NFL win totals when we come back. We're watching Prop Points here on VSiN.
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15: Not sure if you caught this last night, but the Circa Survivor documentary is back again, thanks to James Ferris, Stephen Shalansky for being on the show yesterday, the creators of it. It's bigger than ever, the documentary, that is, with $18.7 million on the line and a new Grandissimo format raising the stakes. The contest itself bigger than ever last year and still to come, bigger even this year. 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Just search VSiN Live. Kelly, did you get a chance to see episode one last night?
16: I sure did. Watched the whole thing. Pumped for the season. Well, yeah, it's a great way to get you excited to play these contests, that's for sure. Seeing all the characters, some new, some old. Great to see them all. Everybody kind of getting set up and talking their way, how they handle Survivor, what they're going to be doing this upcoming season or last season. Good stuff, man. It was good stuff. I made it in the first episode. I didn't get a speaking role, but I did make it in there. Little Easter egg.
15: Can you spot
16: Kelly Bidlin?
15: Spot Kelly Bidlin?
16: It's like Where's Waldo, but tougher. I'm pretty sure it was some night we were eating at Barry's, and I remember going there with James and Matt because they had to. It's when they're shooting stuff at Barry's, and I'm just in the back eating and drinking. That's all it is.
15: Well done. Well done. Did you get your SAG card for that?
16: I don't know. That's a good question. You're right. I should invoice those guys.
15: All right. So here's the diliosis on this. The MLB trade deadline is in 11 days, August 3rd. To be precise, it's August 3rd at 6 p.m. Eastern, Kelly. So for those who love taking in like the MLB Network, that's the one day of the year where I'm locked into the MLB Network. They do a great job on trade deadline day. The biggest, let's start with the individual players. Obviously, the biggest prize, potentially, and I stress the word potentially, in all of these is Tarek Skubal, the back-to-back Cy Young winner in the American League. But here's the deal. The Tigers are still locked in to a situation where they think not only can they win a wild card position, they still think they can win their division. And by the way, they might not be wrong about that. They have the second best run differential behind the White Sox in the AL Central. They are 6.5 out of the division. They are 4.5 out, I believe it is, of a wild card position. And you're 4.5 out and 6.5 out, and there's still 11 days till the trade deadline. So if you chop that down, Kelly, just a little more, let's say 4.5 and 6.5 becomes 2.5 and 4.5.
16: Mm-hmm.
15: You ain't getting rid of Tarek Skubal at that point,
16: yeah,
15: right? Because you have designs on bigger things. So we just don't know. We just don't know with Tarek Skubal. The same can apply to a guy like Mason Miller. Now, the number of teams that covet Mason Miller to be there at the back of their bullpen, the number of teams that are headed to the postseason is probably every single one of them.
16: Oh, I mean, when's the last time we've had this good of a closer on the market or like we think is available?
15: This dude may end up playing for a million teams by the end of his career if this keeps going, right? But what's the story with the Padres, right? The Padres aren't winning their division, but the Padres are three games out of the final wild card position in the National League. 11 days prior to the trade deadline, 6 p.m. Eastern on August 3rd. So even the Padres, who are going through a whole ownership thing, are they going to sell the team? Is the paperwork going to go through by the time the deadline? I mean, they've got transitional stuff happening at the top. But even there, like, you know, we can still make the playoffs. Why would we do that? So, again, we, Roxy Roxborough used to come on the show and he used to talk about this. He'd be like, oh, you're not going to know what to do, buy or sell, to the last 2 weeks. And he pointed out then, and he was right, and never more true than this year, Kelly, where it's like, forget 2 weeks. You won't know till the last series.
16: Mm-hmm. Yeah, absolutely. I mean, AJ Hinch, right, saying last week or whatever, it's like every game's a game seven for them going forward with the Tigers because of Skubal. Because, you know, you got to win if you want to keep them.
15: Mets, different story, though. Freddie Peralta, he's available. Clay Holmes, he's available. Luke Weaver, he's available. Obviously, Peralta, the starter that they expected so much more from. Holmes and Weaver out of the bullpen. Some other guys. Luis Arraez of the Giants. I mean, professional hitter. The Giants aren't going anywhere. The Giants should be cleaning house. But Arraez is the guy that fits seamlessly into any offense as a contact guy. I don't know. Byron Buxton has been thrown around by the Twins, but I mean, the Twins are in the thick of it still also. So I'm not sure they're doing anything there. But, you know, buyers, and by the way, shout out to our own Danny Higgins again for putting this together. He got really into this yesterday. Huh?
16: I told him, he was into it. I was like, yeah, give us the Danny top trade deadline candidates for both players and then kind of teams that we're going to see going after, guys.
15: Yeah, I mean, Dodgers looking for a frontline starter, bullpen depth. Yankees, it's so funny because, you know, another reliever. What the Yankees really need is a catcher, for God's sakes. Mm. I know it's strange to, like, add a catcher in the middle of the season, but that's what they need. They get no production out of that position. And the Red Sox now are total buyers, right, it would seem. The Red Sox, forget about being outside of the playoffs looking in. They are inside looking out. They would be the third wild card right now after this 15-game winning streak. Phillies looking for the bullpen help. Who isn't? Cubs, they need some starting pitching in addition to bullpen help. Who are the absolute sellers? The Mets, as we just discussed, the Giants, as we just discussed. But again, if you look at the Major League Baseball standings, Kelly, and you just go just based on that alone, right? Let's talk about the number of teams that are, you know, close to the third wild card position, the final playoff spot in each league. Pardon me. Seattle is two out of a wild card position, right? Texas right mm-hmm. now a half game lead over Seattle in the West. So Seattle for this moment in time, two games out of the third wild card position. Baltimore, three games out. Minnesota, three games out. The Astros, 3.5 games out. And as we just discussed, the Tigers, 4.5 out. Who does that leave? That only leaves four teams in the entire American League. Toronto, sorry, Toronto, didn't mean to pair you with these other three teams. The Athletics, Kansas City, and the Angels. Athletics, Kansas City, and the Angels, they're toast. Who knows? Even Toronto might think that they have a shot here, Kelly. But just we just don't know what these teams are going to do. By the way, same sort of situation in the National League. Cardinals, a half game out of the third wild card. Pittsburgh, a half game out of the third wild card, which, by the way, is inhabited by the Arizona Diamondbacks as of this morning. Miami, 1.5 out. Washington, 1.5 out. We just mentioned San Diego, 3 out. Maybe even the Reds at 5.5 out, think that they have a shot. So that leaves only the Mets, San Francisco, and Colorado. So you have 15-team leagues, and 80% of those teams are still thinking, this is our year.
16: Mm-hmm. What's your gut feel on Skubal? Like, you think he's gone? You think he's staying?
15: No, I think he's staying.
16: You think he's staying? Okay. Well, I mean, doesn't get to a point where there's, God, I mean, he's so good, right? Like, the overwhelming offers from one of these super rich teams needs the help, right? I don't know how Detroit turns that down, but I get it. Like, they're still in this. 4.5 out.
15: Yeah. Well, you asked me this again this morning, my answer is, oh, no, he's not going anywhere. And the reason I'm saying he's not going anywhere is because, by the way, when we're locked into these monthly bets, we get to see how these teams do on a monthly basis. So as bad as the Tigers were early in the season, you look at their June record, they were great. Their July record, they're great. Like, they have had two solid months now, almost total, of really good baseball. Now, a week from now, if I was in this chair and you and I were on air, and let's say the Tigers had lost 5 in a row, I'd be like, oh, he's gone.
16: Yeah.
15: that's how quickly this can change.
16: Right.
15: No, for totally. Him, for totally. Mason Miller, for all these guys.
16: Very little volume in this market, so I will preface it with that. But Tarris Skubal's next team is up at Kalshi. The Dodgers are your favorite at +252.
15: Well, of course they are. You know, that's the thing. It's like, of course they are. There's no limit to what they're willing to pay in a luxury tax. There's no limit to what they will do to win the World Series. You know, Yankees fans used to be, right, along with the Dodgers, even before the Dodgers, they were the franchise where, you know, George Steinbrenner, the boss, would have done anything at any time to do this to improve the team, right? Usually in the offseason, maybe not necessarily midseason. But he was the guy that would do anything. And as Yankees fans like Chris Felica and Will Hill will tell you, it ain't the same under the kid. Hal Steinbrenner ain't George Steinbrenner. So, like, the Yankees are willing to do some stuff, but to a limit. It doesn't. They don't. They're not in that Dodgers category of who's available. We'll get them.
16: Right.
15: We'll take them now.
16: Yeah.
15: Yep. So, I don't know. That's why all these baseball questions is like, it's cool to look at this. Does this lead to any, you know, the point for us as bettors, does this lead to bets? And so right now, on the one hand, maybe the uncertainty takes you off making a bet. On the other hand, it's that very uncertainty that allows you to make bets like we did with the Red Sox in July, right? Mm-hmm. You need that uncertainty. If everything was certain, you know, you wouldn't have good numbers. So the American League, I think, is where you take shots. And as I said with the Red Sox yesterday, I think you take shots at like pennants, right? Will had a great idea yesterday. How about some exactas or matchups in the ALCS? I think you take flyers on long shots there. Coming back with Zach Cohen on 10.
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5: Welcome to VSiN at the Track podcast. Mark Melusis in for Mike Somich this week. Of course, Aaron Halterman with you as well. Aaron, how are you, bud? Finally great to meet you. Finally great to work with you.
25: Yeah, absolutely. Absolutely. I know you've been working with Somich a little bit on the live shows during the Triple Crown, so that was pretty cool to listen and watch to that. But yeah, it's good to be on with you. And I think, like you said on the text earlier, I think it's going to be a fun hour. We got a lot of fun things to talk about. So doing good, and let's get rolling.
5: Yeah, a couple big races up at Saratoga, a big one on the big sprint race out in Del Mar in the Bing Crosby. We'll analyze those races. We've got your YouTube comments, of course, and we are reactive, so whatever you want to fire out there, we'll check the weather forecast, and everyone out there on YouTube will keep us on the level in terms of the weather across the country when you're looking at the racing scene, and obviously all of it, we're going on fast and firm when we're making these selections, Aaron, and we've got obviously the latest news, and how about the Haskell? Sloppy track down in Monmouth Park. There's no doubt there was heavy rain in the Northeast this past weekend. But, you know, one of those races that if you're an owner of a three-year-old, you point to down on the shore, on the Jersey Shore, after we get through the Triple Crown season of the Derby, the Preakness, and obviously the Belmont Stakes. And how about Baby Vino pulling off the upset in the Haskell?
25: Yeah, it was crazy. Not a horse that was totally out of the realm. A horse that ran really well in the prep race there for the Haskell. And, but, you know, for me, I thought would be a little bit outclassed in this race and certainly wasn't. I mean, ran extremely well and certainly at Monmouth has looked very, very strong. It was kind of a tale of two stories, I guess you could say, in a little bit. Baby Vino runs extremely well. And so I don't want to take anything away from that horse. I thought he was awesome in the race. And then there was Napoleon Solo and whatever Paco Lopez was really trying to do or what the directions were for him to do. But he kept Napoleon Solo out very wide on the track. And he kept trying to float further due out wider and wider because he was outside of him. And it left the rail completely wide open for anybody to take it. And Baby Vino said, yeah, I'll take it. And able to get the shortest way around the track and win. Who knows? Baby Vino may have won that race anyway without that happening. But I thought the tactics were very interesting. And it definitely opened up the rail for Baby Vino to get the job done. But, you know, yet another big three-year-old race where a lot of us kind of look at it like, man, what happened? So another crazy result for sure.
5: Yeah, no doubt. And listen, Paco Lopez, we've seen, can be an over-aggressive jockey. And we've seen it, you know, and we just saw it recently up there at Saratoga. So at times, and sometimes you get worried about the horses around you. And I think when you went into that race, he's probably more concerned about further ado than he is about Baby Vino in the race. So when you look at the race and how it unfolds, I don't think there's any doubt about it. He's trying to disrupt or disturb a horse that he feels is a threat on the win column and ends up costing him the race.
25: Yeah, I think that's absolutely what it was. It was also very interesting, and I thought about this after the race was over. A couple of days before the race, Chad Summers, trainer of Napoleon Solo, described Further Due as maybe the best horse in the country, which I kind of laughed at. I did pick Further Due in the race, but I don't really share that thought. But it does make you wonder if he told Paco Lopez, hey, make sure to make his trip tough. You know, whatever you do, make sure Further Due didn't get the jump on you, this, that, or the other. And so I kind of thought back to that after the race, because Chad Summers, after the race, he wasn't critical of Paco. So the more I think about it, the more I think maybe Chad kind of said, hey, you know, use your aggressive tactics, race riding, whatever you want to call it. And I think you're right. And I think they focused on further ado so much. And then all of a sudden you look up in the stretch. It's like, who's this horse and how are we going to go get this horse again? So I'll give Napoleon Solo a lot of credit as well. I thought he battled hard.
5: I thought
25: he was really, really trying, there at the finish to try to get by and re-rally, but just wasn't good enough.
5: No, it was a great old fashioned stretch duel. And listen, I met Chad Summers a number of years ago on the Belmont backstretch, and I'm happy for his success. So it would not be, and he's a really, really smart trainer. He really is. So I would not be all that surprised if that was one of the messages here to Paco Lopez. But sometimes, you know what? Paco Lopez does strange things when he's on a horse. So we've seen that time and time again, Aaron, and things that kind of boggle your mind. And it's a little scary at times when he's riding a horse. But it was a great stretch duel. I mean, it really was. And give both horses a ton of credit for giving the crowd down at Monmouth a tremendous stretch duel. How about Knightsbridge for Billy Mott and Godolphin? I mean, what a performance you saw in the Monmouth Cup. 122 buyer speed figure. We've seen him sprinting, now going around two turns. Now, listen, you look at the track. Did the track suit him to where you get one of these freakish type of performances? But, you know, coming into the spring, Aaron, there was a lot of expectations on Knightsbridge that he was going to really have a special campaign here in 2026. Disappointed a little bit out at Churchill Downs early May. There's no question about it. But I think what you saw down at Monmouth Park shows you just how special and how talented this colt is.
25: Yeah, I absolutely agree. And I think what you kind of alluded to here at first could be a thing of the track may have aided him and maybe look a little bit better and maybe helped him get to that 122 buyer. But I totally agree. You look back to the Gulfstream races this spring and even winter at Pegasus when he ran in the undercard and won by, 10 lengths or whatever it was. He looked like a superstar. And I think we got off tracks there at Churchill when he ran in the Churchill Downs. And he just wasn't good that day, but he backed that up. He came back and ran second in the Met Mile, and that was a really good effort there. He got beat by Nisos, a horse that's, I think, just the best in the world on the dirt going a mile. He just showed up here and just dominated. And what I was really impressed with, Skippy Longstocking also in this race, Skippy Longstocking also a horse that likes to get towards the front. Knightsbridge just took the lead and said, forget about it. This race is over, and just buried them. And so that was super impressive. Now they've got options. They could do a lot of different things with this horse. So it'll be fascinating because Mott also has Sovereignty, also has Baeza. So there's a lot of older horses in that barn that are really, really good. But he stamped himself. He could go back to like a mile or seven furlongs, or he could maybe try a mile and an eighth and mile and a quarter and maybe try that route as well. So super good racehorse, and it's really good, I would say, to see him back in that top form.
5: And here's the one thing I would say is that I think Bill Mott is one of the great horsemen on any track in this country, and he's not going to put that horse in a position to fail. And now, as you mentioned, Aaron, here moving forward, you've got a ton of options, and he's going to let the best horse prevail. And obviously, we have not seen the brilliance of Sovereignty as a 4-year-old that we saw as a 3-year-old, right? And Baeza is starting to get a little bit better here under Bill Mott. We've seen that in under his guidance as well. And now you look at an uber talented horse to where you can do a lot of different things with him. And I think what you've noticed and what you've seen from Bill Mott over the course of his career is that he's going to let the horse lead the way. As long as the horse is healthy, feeling good, training well, the options are abound. But it was really awesome to see. And I really think, and Aaron, you hit upon it, I think it was that Met Mile that where he finished a really good second to Nisos up there at Saratoga that kind of set him up for that performance. Listen, I can make the argument that maybe it was track aided given the conditions of the track. I didn't expect him to run 122 buyer speed figure, but it's interesting to see how Bill Mott handles his horses to where he goes out there and doesn't ask him. When you see a Bill Mott horse in a race and you say, well, why is he there? Trust me, Bill Mott has a plan, and the horse has shown and he believes that the horse deserves to be there. Knightsbridge put on an absolute show, and I can't wait to see what he has in store for the rest of this summer into the fall.
25: Yeah, absolutely. I agree with that as well. I mean, Bill Mott doesn't just enter horses and say, yeah, we'll take a shot here.
5: He's got
25: a plan in place, no doubt about it. You mentioned just quickly the his older horses and how coming into the year, it's like, okay, it's Sovereignty and then it's everywhere else. And with his other horses, we got to dodge Sovereignty. And then you look up and it's like, boy, he doesn't look like he did last year at all.
5: No.
25: And so now it's kind of wide open as far as who is the best older horse in that barn right now. And yeah, like I said, now it's a three-headed monster instead of maybe that two-headed monster with Baeza and Sovereignty. So races like the Whitney, the Jockey Club up at Belmont, when it opens, that's going to be a huge race there. And obviously the Breeders' Cup Classic, it just becomes kind of muddled where we kind of thought we kind of knew the pecking order. Now it's like, I'm not sure. So like I said, a race like the Whitney coming up in a couple of weeks, which I know we'll be talking about on this show, that's going to really tell us a lot more about what Mott is ultimately going to do with these horses.
5: You know, Aaron, but here's one thing I do love. I love the fact that the stars are still on the track.
25: Yeah.
5: Because oftentimes in thoroughbred racing, and Aaron, you know this better than anybody, and you and Mike do a great job of covering the sport, is that, and I love it, I've loved it my entire life, is that oftentimes we lose the stars in thoroughbred racing to the breeding shed. And I know we're going to get to some comments a little bit later on from the fans on YouTube that are watching, but that's where I respect the fact that even though Sovereignty doesn't look the same as a four-year-old, I respect the fact that they didn't run to the breeding shed, that Baeza is still on the track, because that's important for the sport, for the growth of the sport, because too often times we see a horse have a brilliant campaign and then they're off to the breeding shed and you never see them again, and then you're waiting for their babies 3 years down the line. I mean, that's the issue you have with thoroughbred racing. Hopefully Sovereignty is able to find that brilliance once again, because if he is, and if he does, that older division is going to be something to watch in the fall.
25: Yeah, absolutely. And, you know, even a horse like Journalism, who kind of people were critical, he hadn't won, a race in over a year until last weekend. And I always just like, hey, he's back running as a four-year-old, and he adds intrigue to any race he's in. And you're right. I mean, we had Sovereignty, Journalism, Baeza. They ran 1, 2, 3 in the Derby and in the Belmont, and they're all back. I mean, when's the last time that's happened? I can't remember, the last time that's happened where all the three-year-olds came back, the top three-year-olds, I should say, came back. And then you throw in a Magnitude who didn't have a huge three-year-old year, but was really good, won a lot of kind of the smaller races really impressively. Then he comes back and he improves. It makes for something really, really special. And not to mention the Breeders' Cup Classic winner for last year, Forever Young, is going to come back and run twice here in the fall. So, yeah, I mean, it's going to be a special classic. It was last year, and it's shaping up to be maybe even better this year.
5: The other big headline, and it's great to see him back on the track, and that is the horse that won a couple Triple Crown races, and that is Golden Tempo. Back on the work tab for Sherry DeVoe after being out 10 days due to an illness, obviously pointing toward the late summer derby. He used to call it the midsummer derby, but it's really the late summer derby, which is the Travers up there at Saratoga, Aaron. But when you look at it, it's good to see Golden Tempo. Jose Ortiz, brilliant. You thought he was really, really patient. Dependent, kind of proved the naysayers wrong with what he was able to do in the Belmont Stakes. So up there at Saratoga, not your traditional mile and a half at a mile and a quarter, but how about Golden Tempo back on the work tab for Sherry DeVoe?
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1: It's funny what you said the last time about, you know, horses retiring. And I think as horse racing people, we're kind of programmed. Anytime a horse kind of misses a race they're projecting, you're like, oh, no. He's not going to be back. So it was great because, you know, he missed the Jim Dandy because of the illness. And it's great to see him back. He had to work at Keeneland and then he shipped up to Saratoga. And that's where he'll do his major works for the Travers like you're talking about. So, yeah, look, I've been a naysayer on this horse and I have been proven wrong over and over, well, at least twice with this horse. And so the Travers will be interesting. You know, we've got a nice prep, the Jim Dandy. We'll see if there's any contenders. Will Baby Vino or Napoleon Solo come up from the Haskell and try the Travers? So, they're all going to be aiming for him, but look, I think it's a situation where he just loves a mile and a quarter. And, you know, the Jim Dandy was a mile and eighth. Maybe he wouldn't have been as effective at that distance, but train up to the Travers, mile and a quarter. Seems like everything's going well. I've heard, you know, he looks tremendous shipping into Saratoga, coming off the van. So I think all systems go, but like you said, it's just good to see him back on the track.
2: Yeah, no doubt. And hopefully it sets up for a brilliant Travers Stakes. And I would imagine, and I'm not going to put words in his mouth, I would imagine that if Napoleon Solo, everything goes well coming out of that Haskell and a tough defeat, I would imagine that Chad Summers wants to be a part of the Travers Stakes up there at Saratoga. Let's get into some races, Aaron, shall we? Because we got a troika, a big triple of races this upcoming weekend. And the big one for three-year-old fillies is the coaching Club American Oaks, $500,000, a mile and an eighth. It's Counting Stars. It's obviously always a runner. Field of nine. Overall, let's talk about this first and foremost, Aaron. When you look at this field of nine, how deep do you think win contention goes?
1: I think it's two. I think it's a field of two for the win here. I think it's the one Counting Stars and the six always a runner. I think they've kind of stamped themselves the last couple of races. And I think, I don't know about you, but I kind of feel like you've got those two and then you've got these other ones and they're like, let's take a shot because it's like, we don't have a, you know, it's we don't have a, like a Torpedo Anna where it's like, I don't think you're beating this horse today type of situation, right? You got two horses that have traded wins. And so I think you have some up and comers and they're like, hey, let's just take a shot. Let's see what happens in here. There's a couple we'll talk about, but really for me, Counting Stars always a runner. I think those are the two main contenders in the race.
2: Yeah, I'm in agreement with you. And to be honest with you, Aaron, I could probably make the argument right now that I think because of the improvement that she's shown, I think the best three-year-old filly in America is Counting Stars, the one. And really impressed last race from Mark Cassie. I Rad Ortiz aboard 2-1 on the morning line. Has really been, to me, impressive. Training well, improving. That's what you want to see this time of the year when you're getting to these style of races. Listen, I have the utmost respect for Always a Runner and the utmost respect for their human connections when you're looking at Jose Ortiz and when you're looking at Chad Brown, obviously. But if you're looking at a horse that I think we're a filly right now that is improving, getting better, I don't think is pace dependent. Love the finish down the lane. To me, I would even say that I would be more comfortable with Counting Stars. I get why Always a Runner is the morning line favorite 9-5, but I would be more inclined to be taking Counting Stars and thinking that she right now, given what we've seen on the track as of late, that she should be the morning line favorite.
1: I agree. And Counting Stars, honestly, very frustrating last two races for me personally. So I'm an Oaklawn Park guy. I saw this horse in person a couple times down at Oaklawn, and I went into the Kentucky Oaks thinking, I think this is the best filly in the country. I just think she's fantastic. And I know she's been inconsistent, but I think those days are behind her. And she went into the Oaks and honestly, Mark, I thought she ran extremely well and just got beat. And I thought, man, I missed it. She ran really well. She didn't have a lot of excuses. She got third, beating a couple links, always a runner. And I just overrated her. So I go to the Acorn and I'm like, okay, always a runner. I just think she's going to be the best horse in the class now as far as the three-year-old fillies go. And there's not, you know, whatever. And then Counting Stars absolutely dusts her. And I was so impressed and I was so mad at myself that I jumped off of Counting Stars because I thought all along she was really, really good. So I'm with her here. That's probably good news for people that are picking Always a Runner. That means Always a Runner is definitely going to win this thing now because I just haven't got this horse right the last two starts. But Look, I was at Oakland when they ran the fantasy, and I don't know. I kind of watch the horses grow up when they're 3-year-olds early in the winter and into the spring, and they're at kind of your quote unquote local track. And I always was really high on her. I saw that fantasy race, which was the last race before the Oaks, and I just said, man, this horse has really come into her own. Man, she's developed. I think she's ready to tackle them, and I still feel that way. So I'm with you. I'm going Counting Stars. I like what you said, and I think she's the type of horse that can kind of make her own trip. She's speedy, but she doesn't need the lead. So she's always going to get herself in a good position. And you saw it in the Oaks. I thought she was in a great position and just didn't win. But in the Acorn, another, just a really good spot. She's always a couple lengths off in that perfect spot. So I think we're in agreement here. I really like number one, Counting Stars. I think she's the one to beat.
2: Now, let me get your thoughts, Aaron, a couple other fillies in this race. Outside of the Morning Live favorite, always a runner. What do you do with Zany, the 8, in this race? 9-2 on the Morning Live. Todd Pletcher, John Velasquez. Big expectations for Zany coming into her 3-year-old campaign. Big expectations coming into the Oaks. Really kind of has not necessarily improved. What do you make of Zany's chances here in the Oaks?
1: Well, I mean, this is one as a 2-year-old that was brilliant. And I thought the Demoiselle up at Aqueduct was like, wow, this is going to be a heavy favorite in the Oaks. But she hasn't developed. And I think you said it. I came back as a 3-year-old. Even though she won her first race at Tampa, I didn't think it looked anything like those two races we saw as a 2-year-old. And then she's really struggled in the last couple as well. I think people want her to be good, because I think everybody kind of gravitates towards those 2-year-olds that are really, really good. And they want them to be stars at 3. I'm totally against Zany in this spot. I have no interest. If I was going to go a different direction, I would just go one horse to the inside with the number 7 Directive, because I do think another horse that's got that tactical speed and could get out there and be kind of tough to catch. But as far as Zany goes, I'm not going to do it. And I think if she truly is 9-2 in this race, I think it's too short. I thought 5-1 was way too short in the Kentucky Oaks as well. She just hasn't done anything as a 3-year-old to make you excited about betting her in the spot.
2: Right. Love the human connections, but she has not evolved as a 3-year-old. The next horse I want to hit upon, Aaron, you stole it, which was the 7 Directive, who I kind of like at 6-1 on the Morning Line. Not to win. I think the race goes through the 1, as we talked about a little bit earlier in the 1 Counting Stars. But when you look at Directive, I think a little bit of a regression for her in her last race, certainly on the buyer speed figure scale there was, right? And maybe make the argument a little bit of a step forward, was kind of all over middle part of the track. That's not necessarily where you wanted to be that day. Improving, obviously, Judmont, Flavion Pratt, Chad Brown. What's your take on the 7 Directive?
1: Yeah, I agree with what you said. I think from a visual standpoint, or just from a number standpoint, as you pointed out, I don't think the last race was quite as good when she stretched out to a mile and an eighth. I'm willing to give her another shot because, A, she did win the race, so that's good, right?
2: She was screaming for the finish line.
1: Oh, 100%. It kind of, you said it about Bill Mott, and I think about how, hey, he doesn't mess around, and when he enters a horse, you know, they're usually well meant. That's Chad Brown a lot as well. I feel like if he didn't think this horse was going to be comfortable at a mile and an eighth again, he wouldn't do it. He wouldn't enter her back. And so maybe it was just a situation where it was the first time going long for that horse, first time going around 2 turns, and she just naturally got a little tired. But, you know, the horse is bred to go long, so I don't mind giving it a shot here, especially at Saratoga. That's been a speed favoring track so far. Now they finally got weather, and so that could very well change. We'll see that this week. We'll see kind of how these races play. But if she can get comfortable on the lead, she can get a piece of this. So I agree with what you're saying. I think as a longer price to hit the board, I think she makes a ton of sense.
2: Anybody, when you're looking at the longer odds, Aaron, in the Oaks here, that, you know, you think has a chance to maybe get a piece, maybe run third, maybe fill out the superfecta, anything here when you're looking at this field of 9?
1: Yeah, I think in the same kind of breath as we talk about Directive, you could talk about the 3, La Ricasse. I this is a very lightly raced horse, only 2 starts, thrown into the deep end of the pool, right? And that's going to be the problem. Also,

0: Directive, the two Brown runners running second and third in this one. Directive running second, always a runner who we've not spent much time chatting about. 9-5 on the morning line. Obviously, the Oaks champion. Where do you think this 3-year-old filly is going into this race on Saturday?
1: Yeah, look, it's one of those things, like, from a betting standpoint, it's hard to play both of them, you know, play one, unless you're going to go straight 1-6. So, I chose Counting Stars always a runner, if I could talk there. I mean, obviously, this is the one you're scared of. If you're betting Counting Stars to win or singling Counting Stars or whatever, this is the one you're scared of. And look, I mean, okay, she ran second in the Acorn. Well, she still ran pretty well. I mean, she ran up against a horse that just ran better that day. Look, I still think she's going to have a ton of upside. I think she could come here and win this race, no doubt about it. I just kind of think she's second best in the spot. But if you're sitting out there and you're like, well, it won the Oaks and I'm going to play her in the coaching club, fine. I wouldn't talk you off the horse. I just prefer the one a little bit more than the six.
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2: It's interesting when you look at this field of nine, Aaron. The other aspect of it is we also have to remember these are three-year-old fillies. Like you mentioned the three. Like there can be great improvement really, really quickly when you're looking at three-year-old fillies. And you're looking at, especially when you're looking at the intentions of trainers, sometimes you got to watch what people do, not necessarily what they say, right? So when you look at trainers and look at what they do, and I agree with you in your take on Walden and the three is, I don't think he is going to go all of a sudden throw this filly into a race that he doesn't think that she can compete. And you could see, just like you see in the Triple Crown Trail, all of a sudden you could think completely differently about a three-year-old filly today than you do 2 months from now, and you could see unbelievable improvement really quickly.
3: Yeah, absolutely, and I think this is a year where we've kind of seen that in both divisions, the boys and the girls this year. It's been wild. You go into a race, you're like, I think I got this figured out, and then you're like, yeah, I don't have a clue after the race is over. So that's kind of how it's been. I agree. Yeah, like I said, some years you do get the torpedo Anna, and it's like, yeah, they're not beating that horse. But I don't think I'll tell you this. We could see a run. Like, let's say Always a Runner wins again or Counting Stars wins again. They probably stamped themselves as a pretty dominant horse in this division, right? But you're right in the fact that it's not to the point where it's like, let's not try it. I think there's a lot of trainers out there who's like, look, these horses have been pretty good, but if we've got one doing really well, let's throw them in there. And I think the three and the seven, you pointed it out, and I totally agree. I think they are those horses on the upswing, and that's why I'm with you. I would rather take a shot with the three and the seven versus Zany the eight, who we've seen, great. And it's like, yeah, it's just not there, right?
2: Yeah, I just don't think Zany's particularly good. Like, I think Zany's living off her two-year-old reputation as compared to what she is showing you as a three-year-old, and I told you I would never touch her at 9-2. Now you're telling me 6-1, 7-1, something of that nature, Zany. I mean, I'd still have some serious reservations and concerns because here's the issue: she's not fast enough. Based on speed figures, she's not fast enough and is not improving.
3: No, and she doesn't have the look this year either. Like you watch her in the Demoiselle. Just go back and watch it. You know, yeah. Run straight as a string down the stretch, just lengthening the stride. These races this year, like, she gets pretty wobble-laid quick in the stretch. And, like, the Ashland, I thought was a perfect example, got beat by Percy's Bar. I don't think Percy's Bar is, like, a bad horse, but she's not great. And she couldn't, I mean, she just got dusted. She couldn't make up any ground. She's running sideways in the stretch. So, yeah, I'm with you. I'd rather take those up-and-comers. I just think they offer, well, in this case, they're offering value as well versus the eight. And also just, I think they're up-and-coming better horses that are getting better as they run versus what Zany's doing right now.
2: So we're both in agreement. Counting Stars on top in the eight, right? All right, there we go. In the Coaching Club American Oaks. VSiN at the Track now is its own YouTube channel. 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We'll get to some of those YouTube comments here, Aaron, in a little bit. Also on Saturday up there at the spa, as they say, 5:07 post time, race nine, the Alfred G. Vanderbilt Stakes, which is going to be 6 furlongs on the dirt. Purse is $400,000. It is a field of eight that are going to go postward. And obviously all the buzz is on the eight to five on the morning line, based on the fact that three of the last four races for Bilt has gone triple digit in the buyer speed figures.
3: Yeah, this race, it was kind of going circles a little bit. You're kind of missing that big time horse in the race. Like, we're used to seeing Bookham Dano type of horse in this race. He's not here. So it kind of gets crazy. I don't want the favorite in this race. So I have respect for Bilt, but when the morning line came out, I thought, man, 8-5, I just think that's too short on anybody in here. So I went elsewhere. I went with the number 4, Just Beat the Odds. Well, there you go. Yeah, beating the odds with the 9-2. There you go. I thought this was an interesting horse. You know, finished out last year with a nice win in the Elite Power. It wasn't the best field, but looked really good doing it. went over to Saudi two races back, only got beat three quarters of a length to Imagination. If Imagination was in this race, I'm pretty sure I would pick him. So he kind of showed there he can compete against, you know, really good competition. I don't worry about the race last time out at Delaware Park. Got third and really didn't look very good at all. But first race back from overseas, some horses do well, some horses do not. And I just think we're bringing him up here. I think that was a nice prep for this one. I think this was the target. Give me a 9-2 shot here. Give me number four, just beat the odds.
2: I like that. Let me ask you this, Aaron. I don't think there's going to be a ton of pace in the race. Like, you look at a horse that's a very classy and Crazy Mason, the two, but is very pace dependent and is going to be, you know, sitting off the back and going to need to close, but needs a strong pace up front. I couldn't find it in this race. Could you? I think it's going to be a moderate pace. I don't think it's going to be a quick tempo up front. I don't think this race is, if you like Crazy Mason at 8-1 on the morning line, I don't think this race sets up for him.
3: No, I totally agree with you, and especially for a sprint, there's just not much there. I think the four is going to take the lead. I kind of look at the Elite Power Stakes that I mentioned three races back. That's kind of the trip I hope he gets, where he's in front and, you know, they're not going overly fast and he's just sitting in a nice spot. And I think it's the four just beat the odds, or the eight Built could, but I don't really think Built wants the lead. I think he's naturally faster than a lot of these horses, but he likes to sit off the pace. So, yeah, look, I think the four is going to get to the front. I'm with you. There's really not a lot of other speed. Damon's Mound, the one, maybe since we're breaking from the rail, they just kind of rush him out of there. To me, I kind of think it's the three horse I just mentioned, the one, the four, and the eight. I think the winner's coming from one of those three because of what you laid out. There's not a lot of speed. And Crazy Mason, you know, he needs a ton of pace. Like, the five needs a ton of pace. The three needs a ton of pace, you know. So I think 1, 4, 8, one of those three are going to come away with it.
2: You know what? I landed on one outside of your 3, 4, 8. I landed on the 6, him, with Santana and Ron Moquette. I just love the way. Now, listen, he's got to stay straight in the stretch, has a tendency to want to lug in. You've seen that time and time again. But when his jock is able to get his head on straight in the stretch, love the finish in the last race, has won last four races. You know, I was trying to get creative in this one, Aaron, because I didn't love taking 8-5 on Built. And I landed on two horses. I landed on the 6 or the 7, T-Craft, Flavion Prop, Billmott. And I understand maybe as my Uncle Pete, when I would be going up out to Aqueduct or Belmont Park when I was a kid, my Uncle Pete would be a little cheap. Now, T-Craft's not cheap, but the point being is got to step up in competition a little bit, right? And it has to raise his level. And I think this might be the field that you have with it. Like, I look at Damon's Mound, Respect the Human Connections, Alvarado, Go Rider for Bill Mott, no doubt about it. I think was beating up on bad competition down in Florida. I don't think Crazy Mason is going to get the pace to be able to run into. I've seen horses run well outside of Saratoga and run really, really well and then come up to Saratoga, the great Graveyard of Favorites, heard about that a lot when I was a kid as well, and I've seen a lot of chalk get beat up at Saratoga. Can't take 8-5 on the 8 Built, so I tried to get a little creative in this one, landed on 2. If you're asking me for my top pick, I'd probably tell you I'd side with the 6, him, with Ricardo Santana and Ron Moquette, 5-1 on the morning line. Just like the way he's improving. 4-year-old gelding, love his last race, love the way that he finished in the lane. The only issue that I have is sometimes he has a tendency to lug in. Could that get him into trouble in this race, given the fact that we might be looking at a compact field and not a spread out field, given the you and I both agree that there's not going to be much pace up front? But I think he's going to get the right style of race to be able to close into.
3: Well, look, I think we both kind of approach this with the same logic of there's favors you can take and there's favorites you really shouldn't, and if they beat you, it is what it is. But I agree with the logic of you just can't take 8-5, so you got to go elsewhere. You know, him is a horse that I another Oaklawn Park horse we're talking about here, yeah. Ron Moquette, who is a Arkansas native, and he's always been high on this horse, Ron Moquette has. And, you know, look, we saw him with Whitmore back in the day, how well he trained him and got him to all those wins and a Breeders' Cup win. So Moquette does a very good job with his horses, especially sprinters. And look, the funny thing about Ricardo Santana, Moquette was actually one of the first people that kind of discovered Ricardo and kind of brought him to Oaklawn Park. But they don't ride, you know, he doesn't ride for Moquette a lot anymore because, you know, he's riding for other barns too much, right? So I think this is a nice kind of reunion between these two. They know each other very well, and I think Ricardo is a good jock for this horse. I think he fits in pretty well. You mentioned kind of the lugging in and things like that, and you know, you watch Ricardo day in and day out. He's a very aggressive rider, and he
2: strong.
3: he can correct some things. So I think it's a good fit for him.
2: What's your take, when you take a look at Aaron on the 7T craft? Do you think he's out of his league a little bit? Do you think this is a step too far for T craft? You know, I know he's named for Tucker Kraft, the tight end for the Green Bay Packers, know the owner, a friend of mine, Lee Einsiedler, but I'm rooting for T craft a little bit, 8-1 on the morning line. What's your take on the 7?
3: Yeah, I think he's in over his head a little bit. I'll be honest with you.
2: That's fair.
3: I think Flavian Pratt jumping aboard is something. I think that is something that helps. He's lost to too many horses that I don't really like. And I think that was my biggest problem with him. the race two back. Okay. Let's look at that. Let's try. I mean, there is some positive there. The race two back, the horse took the lead, went gate to wire. We just said we don't know about the pace situation. What if they spring the gate and they say, just send him and see what happens? Well, he could be turning for home with the lead. And if that's if the pace sets up kind of how we say, that could be okay. I mean, I didn't use him. I'm not gonna lie to you. I didn't use him. But I think in a normal Vanderbilt, I would not have any interest. But in this year's version of the Vanderbilt, a weird thing could happen.
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2: Le'Veon Pratt, I think you hit upon, Aaron, is one of those, when you're looking through past performances, there are certain jockeys that get the best out of horses. There are jockeys that are there that are really good at what they do. When you say, okay, I want a turf sprint. You know, I love Joel Rosario on turf sprints, right? When you look at Irad Ortiz, tremendous on the as a grass jockey. When you look at Le'Veon Pratt, you know, you've seen in the Derby, you've seen in the Triple Crown races, you've seen him in the Jockey Colony up on the New York Racing Association, and certainly you saw it at Southern California before he moved eastward. He gets the best out of every horse that he's on for the most part. And so when you see him hop aboard and he's on T-Craft, I think he's one of those jockeys that you say, well, let me take another look, because if Pratt's aboard, he obviously believes the horse has got a shot.
3: Yeah, I agree with that 100%. And I, it does kind of, especially like for Bill Mott, I was looking this up because like, man, Le'Veon Pratt riding for Bill Mott, that doesn't happen very often. It's only happened 17 times in the last year. So, I mean, that right there kind of tells you that's it is kind of rare. And I think it was like 15% they're winning at over the last year together, which is, I mean, that's for horse racing. That's a decent number. So yeah, I'm with you. The other thing, I always saw
2: the big one, and Aaron, I don't mean to interrupt you, the big one for that was Country House in the Derby.
3: That's
2: Maximum Security, where he got put up. Le'Veon Pratt was on that horse.
3: That's hilarious. I totally forgot about that. But yeah, that is why I was there. I forgot that happened. That was a wild day, by the way. I almost got hit with a beer bottle that day.
2: Did you really?
3: Yeah. So we were in the media, just a good segue here, because this is better than T-Craft. We were in the media, right? And so the media can stand kind of in the winner's circle / the tunnel, for the Derby. So we were there, we were watching it. And so it was like, you know, the big DQs, like 20 minutes, it took forever. And yeah, people were throwing bottles. And so we went kind of the tunnel, to go to the paddock, and grazed right over my head. A beer bottle did, because people were mad. People forget Maximum Security was the favorites, which means a lot of people that were in those stands bet him. And so when he got taken down, yeah, it was kind of a mutiny there for 4 or 5 minutes. It was pretty wild. But anyway, I survived.
2: Yeah, I was not at Churchill Downs. I was at Belmont Park that day, watching it, and I was stunned. I was stunned that they took Maximum Security down, because I've seen a lot of Kentucky Derbies and they let a lot go. I've seen where it's a cavalry charge. There's a lot of bumping. We always talk about field of 20. The trip you get, especially if you have a horse coming from off the pace, is obviously key. You even saw in this year, you see it every single year, and usually they just let the results stand. Like, I was stunned that they took Maximum Security down that day.
3: That was the general kind of consensus that we had as well. It's like, yeah, you know, you were watching a replay over and over, and it was kind of like, you know, if it's Friday at Aqueduct, he's coming down.
2: Yes.
3: He's not coming down today. And I think a lot of it is like, when you make a DQ in the Derby, and I think this is why they're afraid to do it, there's so much money involved. And you don't want to take money out of the people's pockets who just saw the horse cross the wire first. That's really a tough thing to do. But yeah, I was with you. We were shocked. Luis Saez he was beyond shocked. We were standing not too far away from him. He couldn't believe it either. So anyway, that was a wild day. It was a very wild day. Listen, I'll be totally honest. I totally forgot Le'Veon Pratt was on Country House until you said it.
2: Yeah, no, I remember that, because I liked him a little bit that year on the 3-year-old campaign, and I had him underneath. I just didn't have him on top that day. So unfortunately for me, yeah. But that's, you know, like we talk about, that's what happens when you've been playing the game for as long as I've been playing it, as long as you've been playing it. Let's go out to Del Mar. They got a big grade one over the weekend on Saturday, the Bing Crosby Stakes, which is six furlongs on the dirt, 400. $100,000 of the purse. You got a field of nine going postward in this one. Interesting field when you're looking at this race. Where do you lean into? Let me start here, Aaron, as we begin the conversation when we look at this race. It's horses for courses. When you're doing your handicap on this race, how much does a horse, when they have success at Del Mar, lean into your handicap? Are you crossing that off?
3: I think there are some tracks where you don't worry about it. I think this is a track where you have to worry about it, because I think Del Mar just plays so different from the other, you know, big track. Well, I guess there's two, the big track, Santa Anita, and then Los Al in California. I just think Del Mar plays completely different from those tracks. And so I do think you have to look at that day in and day out at Del Mar. I think that is very important, especially if you get in the claiming and the lower level races. Yeah, horses like that track. This race, you know, I start off like that and I look for that, but it's like we don't have a ton of Del Mar form. Really, the three, Dr. Venkman is the one where you look at and go, yeah, that's a horse that really loves Del Mar. Other than that, I don't know about you. I didn't see a whole lot of horses.
2: No,
3: that were horses for courses here.
2: No, I didn't either. But anytime I'm handicapping Del Mar, Aaron, that's the first thing I look for. I mean, to be honest with you, yeah, especially on the dirt surface, because, you know, and I think it's, listen, I grew up on the East Coast. I didn't grow up out in Southern California. But when I've played Del Mar races over the course of my lifetime, I do think sometimes the horse that travels in, there's an adaptation period of time. I think horses that know how to run that track, like running on that track, have a history of running on that track well, regardless of what they did in their last race, all of a sudden you get the best out of that horse, especially on the dirt surface. So I think it's interesting. I didn't see much. No, but I think anytime it's kind of a talking point for all of our viewers is that when you look at it, there are certain tracks in North America where you have to look at where horses, if they're really good at Del Mar, take note of it and make sure to include that in your handicap. When you land a look at this race, I think there's going to be pace. I mean, I don't know. And listen, I landed on the five stronghold. The issue I have, Aaron, is I don't know if necessarily the six furlongs is in his wheelhouse. I, you know, he might want 6.5. He might want 7 a little bit more, but I do think the trip is going to set up for him. And I don't necessarily think he's going to be all that far back. Listen, I don't think he's going to be 9-10 lengths off the lead. If he's that, then I'd be a little bit concerned. So I think the race is going to set up for him. I think there's going to be pace up front. The only concern I have for him is I don't know if necessarily 6 furlongs hits him right between the eyes.
3: We're on the same horse. I'm with you. I really like the number 5 stronghold in the spot. We also have the same concern. I think 7 furlongs is perfect.
2: No doubt.
3: We talk about Del Mar form, right? Well, 3 races back, which was August of last year, which is, I'll get to that. That's been the problem of this horse staying healthy. But in the Pat O'Brien 7 furlongs, I thought it was the best race or one of the better races of his career up to that point. He finished 2nd, only got beat a half length to Dr. Vank, but another horse who's in this race and, you know, has a shot as well. I thought it was a really good effort. Now, 6 furlongs is going to be the question mark. But, you know, they ran this horse a lot as a 2- and 3-year-old. And since then, they've had trouble keeping him on the track. This is the first time since he was 3 years old where he's going to put together 3 straight races. And so you talk about the Pat O'Brien where he lost by a half length. He was also off a 210-day layoff.
2: Yes.
3: And so I sit there and go, okay, yes, he got beat to Dr. Venkman, but what if that was his 2nd race off the layoff? I think he would have been good enough to win that race. And then how would we be looking at him? And so you look at this year, right? He comes off a long layoff. He goes 2 turns at Oaklawn, and he ran well. It was a dead heat with Ben Duke, and Ben Duke is a horse that's decent, and it was good first off the layoff, 237 days this time. He comes back in the triple bend at Santa Anita, 7 furlongs.
2: Brilliant.
3: Best race of his career. No doubt.
2: Yeah, right, great.
3: And I just feel like, okay, we may have a problem at 6. Maybe that's going to be the problem, 6 furlongs. I look at it, though, Mark, and I just think he's the best horse in the race. And I think he finally gets that 3rd race of the form cycle, which should be his best. So I'm with you. I love the 5 in the spot.
2: Yeah, and that's the only, and listen, we might be ripping up tickets and trashing tickets after this one, saying, well, 6 furlongs is not his distance, but I'm comfortable and I'm in agreement with you, Aaron. I think he's the best horse in the race. I'm going to take my chances at 6 furlongs with what I think is the best horse in the race. Who scares you? If you look at the other 8 that are going up against him postward in the Bing Crosby, how deep do you think Wynn can tension goes?
3: Well, I think it's fairly deep because of what we laid out, the six furlongs being the question mark. If it was at seven, honestly, I'd probably just try to single the five. I really would. I'm really confident. But a horse I really like at six furlongs and not a step longer is Cornucopia in the six. Now, you mentioned it. There's a lot of pace in the race, and I really think that helps our five a lot. But Bob Baffert horses sometimes don't stop, right? And so could he kind of get out there towards the front, and he's the speed horse that doesn't stop? That's very possible. I'm scared of the six Cornucopian quite a bit. I think, again, that's a situation with the race with seven furlongs. I wouldn't be scared at all. But at six furlongs, I really think that's what he wants to do. I think he's a horse. You go back to that three-year-old year, which was crazy what he did in the Arkansas Derby, setting that hot pace. And then they tried to kind of start rating his speed, and that's not what he wants to do. You just kind of got to let him go. He's never going to go too long, but he's really fast for a short amount of time. So I'm scared of Cornucopian a little bit. I kept going back to the number two as well, Listen Up Chance.
2: That was the next one I was going to ask you about, Aaron, is the two, Listen Up Chance.
3: Right. I mean, I don't know about you. I kept going back to, I watched a couple of his races. Like, he's very speedy early, but I don't think he's extremely headstrong. So could he kind of be the one of the speed horses that just sit off of it just a little and maybe turns for home and takes the lead and the five's got to catch him? So the two was the other one I was pretty worried about.
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1: An abbreviated baseball card on Thursday, but the entire league, all 30 teams in action on Friday. And we have a few plays we want to discuss. And by we, I mean he is Will Hill. I am Doug Kazarian. This is VSiN Prime Time. So most of the matchups on Friday, Will, as you know, are new series. A couple of them are extending what started on Thursday, like Royals-Tigers. Tigers had the comeback win on Thursday and hung on in the ninth inning. And now their ace, Skubal, on the bump. He's one of the biggest favorites of the day. Not the biggest. Brewers are 245 range over the Rockies with their, I guess, ace, Sagano, going for Colorado. That game in Milwaukee. Some other legitimate aces on the bump as well. Schlittler going for the Yanks. Logan Webb not really living up to his ace label, but he is one for San Francisco in many ways. What's your favorite play, at least now, looking at this Friday baseball card?
3: Very rarely do you get Cam Schlittler and the Yankees as an underdog. I know it's in Philly. I know they're on the road. Philly's a good team, but I like doing this. Give me the Yankees in the first five getting the half a run. And I think probably late 25 cents, something like that. But in a game that you think should be well pitched, getting that half a run is so valuable. And I get, the AL short shot here for Cy Young, and I get a half run in the first five. That will be one that is tempting for me. Cubs Pirates is interesting. I keep looking at the Pirates and just waiting for them to make a run here. I think if they got in the playoffs, they'd be very interesting. So some interesting games. I like the Yankees getting the half run in the first five. Lean towards the Pirates. I like Jared Jones. He's been impressive. I think he's going to be a really good pitcher. Skeens is obviously the star. Dates Livy done and all that, but they've got Jones. They've got Braxton Ashcraft. They got a lot of good young arms. So Pittsburgh is a team I'm looking at. And Texas, Seattle, a very important game out west, Doug. Don't have a play there, but that's an interesting matchup with Miller going for Seattle. And I was looking at this, Doug. I'm curious your thoughts, your plays, what you're leaning towards. Just to show you how watered down the American League is, the AL West. The A's are 16 games under 500 going into Friday, 43-59. They're only 8 games out of first place. For 8 games, yeah, that's a lot, but it's like doable. It just shows you, like, the Angels, I think, are 21 under and like a 10.5 games out. So it's a wide open AOS. That's a big series. So what are you looking at? My favorite play is Yankees plus a half in the first five.
1: Well, I've been fading the A's like literally the last like month. And I actually, at the All-Star break, I said the best bet on the board, I made it my biggest play of the season, is under 71.5 wins on the adjusted win total. If 31 and 35 beats me, so be it. Seems hot garbage. And that was right when Kurtz went to the injured list. They're just bad. And we saw that with Arizona. They did get a win over the weekend, but they have no pitching except for like maybe jump here and there. And Springs pitched okay in his last game. They just have nothing, and the offense is so overrated. So, yes, they're 8 games back, but just not a team I want to get behind. But you're right. The AL only has like a couple teams above 500. It's pretty remarkable. I think it's a really tough card, to be honest. I was looking. You mentioned the Pirates hosting the Cubs, Boyd and Jones. I was looking at the under, but both those lineups can all of a sudden just rake. I feel like this Pirates team's as a bunch of Brian Giles instead of just one back in the day. All these dudes just rake, and I'm so scared to bet against the Pirates. They had some a nice showing in New York against the Yanks, and they can also put up some crooked numbers early and often. So I like Matthew Boyd in general, but I'm afraid to fade him. I think Skubal probably is going to have a really good game. The bullpen is taxed. Maybe his over-outs prop is something that caught my eye.
0: I'm not going to back you with the Yanks. I mean, Schlittler's looked human lately. Five earned allowed in his last two starts. One was against the Dodgers. Also, the Nats have a big lineup. So I think we're going to learn a lot about him in Philly against the Phillies. I like his comments about, you know, he said recently about, you know, don't think I've hit a wall. I haven't at all. And he seems like a tough dude you want to back. He's got the right mindset. Maybe the Dodgers team total, just old reliable. Dodgers team total against Sean Manaea, who is just not good at all.
4: Dodgers look cheap. I agree. 157 I'm looking at right now, DraftKings. I wouldn't be surprised when this game is about to have first pitch. If you're more like $1.70, $1.80, people say, oh, the Mets stink. The Dodgers are good, which is not always, you know, a profound way to handicap these games. But I think that line only goes one way. I know Sasaki, you know, he's had problems with the home run ball. He's been shaky. Maybe he's just better off in the bullpen. Matt Humans and I were doing the show last Friday watching him against the Yankees. He's throwing 101, 102 right. with a filthy splitter. It's hard to watch him and go, oh, this guy stinks. He's no good. I know, again, he's been super up and down. He's been inconsistent. But that price looks a little cheap there on the Dodgers. I would expect the Dodgers to take some money, and I don't mind laying the $1.57. You know, if you go on the exchanges, the profit X's of the world, you're sure you can get much cheaper. The dime line is, I know, a dying breed. You and I are old enough to remember when it was more common, but Dodgers look pretty cheap, however you want to slice it and whatever best line you can find.
0: Yeah, and if you don't trust Sasaki like I don't, then you can just bet their team total. They're the road team. They're going to get 9 at-bats at least. And Manaea, you can fade him, but you're right. Like, maybe we should be backing Sasaki because you know who else is inconsistent? The Mets lineup. Also, the Mets defense is terrible. You might get some unearned runs there. I look at totals too, and I like to play some unders because these lineups are just so shaky throughout baseball, but there's no real great matchup that stands out, and I want to have circled being like, you know what, that's right there is what I have. Maybe looking in Chicago with the White Sox hosting the Astros with Arrigetti and then Martin, but the White Sox are such a better team at home, so I'm a little apprehensive there. I get scared with any pitcher who's good going to Fenway because I feel like that short field of the Green Monster and left really just throws off guys. And if they're not used to pitching there, now Yosevich is going for Toronto, and obviously they're in the American League East, so there should be some familiarity with Fenway, but that's at least part of my handicap. You know, we talked about the A's and wanting to fade them. It's hard not to lay $1.44 with the Twins at home with Zebby Matthews, who is not a household name, but he's been okay. And the A's just stink. They just got killed a couple days ago in Arizona against the Diamondbacks. I mean, it's the Twins aren't great, but it's the A's who are not good at all.
4: What's your philosophy here? Red Sox, they finally have the long winning streak ended. And by the way, 80-1 most wins in July. Shout out Gil Alexander. I know he has that.
0: Wow.
4: A month after the June most wins was the Marlins at 81. So maybe we should be handicapping August most wins because, man, those are some long, long tickets. What's just general betting philosophy? I know sometimes in college basketball, remember it was, I think it was Arizona came off their first loss late in the season. I think they lost the second game right after. Is there a letdown after a losing streak? You get a day off. Does that really apply to baseball? Do you have any philosophy here betting a team after they had a long win streak snapped?
0: Yeah, I do. I think with college basketball, it's so matchup dependent. I mean, with Arizona, they had that schedule for like four-game stretch, was three on the road and everything. So a lot of that was opponent-based. But you're right. I believe in sort of the gas tank, the energy tank, if you will. And so much is used up for that win streak, and they sort of hit a crash wall when they do suffer that first loss. I can see this being a little bit of a losing streak, 2, 3, 4 games in a row. And I think the matchup favors Toronto. The problem is the offense. They've scored 3 runs or less in 5 or 6 straight games. It's really been inept, which doesn't make a lot of sense, although Vladdy Jr. is like a ground ball waiting to happen. Springer's not the same. Actually, the bottom of the lineup's done okay. So I'm just not in a rush. And this Red Sox team was definitely, I mean, any team with 15 straight wins is going to outperform its normal metrics. But this was not a good team at home for most of the season. If I were to bet on the Red Sox right now, I'd want one of their aces. I like Sonny Gray. He's been fine. He's not pitching, I'm saying. But Jake, I'm blanking on the last.
4: Bennett.
0: Yeah, Bennett. Yeah. I think he's their ace. I think he's been awesome. I love backing him. I'll tell you what could get out of hand is the game in D.C., Diamondbacks at the Nationals. Eduardo Rodriguez against Palmquist, who's like an opener the Nats bullpen. I think that could be a high-scoring game. So that's a game I'm really interested in. The Nats are like a fun team, but I think that could get out of hand. I mean, that over-under is 9.5. Over's minus 05. So that, or over minus 15, excuse me. So that's a game I sort of looking at. But I don't love anything.
4: Yeah, I was looking at that over, too. It's funny. I think they played a game last summer, these two teams, where there was, I want to say, 12 or 13 runs scored in the first inning. And it was just a wild game. And it was almost a year ago to the day, if I'm thinking of the correct game. But look, and you're right, the Nationals' bullpen is an absolute disaster. But we were talking about Toronto and Boston. Toronto, to me, we've been talking about, there's only a few sellers. There's the Giants, the Rockies, the Angels, the A's, the Royals, throw in the Mets. I think you're at the point now. Toronto, 9 games under entering play Friday. They've got to be a seller. You're not making the playoffs, whether it's Gausman, whether it's Bieber, who's pitched okay recently after a bad start to the season, some of the relievers. I think Toronto should be open for business a year after very nearly winning the World Series. And, man, how they didn't win is just almost a miracle.
0: Right.
4: But Toronto, to me, 9 games under, should be clearly a seller here a week or so from the deadline.
0: I would agree. I think Gausman and Bieber, you should have free reign to trade them. That's not someone who you want to really build around. Gossman's been around forever. There's one thing that's caught my eye. We talked about it earlier today with a buddy. Are we just missing the boat on almost free money here with Yordan Alvarez minus 330 to win American League MVP? The guy's leading Triple Crown categories, leading a bunch of others. I think there's no one else really taking it from him. So even if Houston doesn't reach the postseason, they've had a good enough season. Or, I mean, Triple Crown. Is this going to be like minus $8 in about 2 weeks?
4: He gets hurt a lot, but yeah. It's hard to see him. You might be just betting against injury. I'm somebody at Ben Rice, 150-1. That's a good number. I don't think it's going to get home at this point, but you might be at the point where you're just betting against injury or just some monster slump. Because Alvarez, if you told me right now, hey, he's going to stay healthy, you're talking about minus 1,000, minus 1,500. Injury is doing a lot of this heavy lifting and why the line is as low as it is, even though it's minus 330.
0: Well said. I think injury is a major part of this. And look at on the National League situation with Ohtani not pitching anymore. You don't know. I mean, that means minus 2,000 or something. So things could open up, and there's no need to lay that kind of lumber for that. Straight ahead, we'll continue our discussion with tomorrow's baseball card. Also, look at this 14-14 game in the CFL. This is VSiN Primetime.
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11: 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Back alongside Jensen Lewis, Dave Ross here. Mark Zeno is going to be back in the program in the very next segment, talking all things sports down in the ATL. We'll focus heavily on those Dirty Birds from the ATL. But right now, this is a lot of fun. So in that betting guide that we have out right now for VSiN Pro subscribers, we've got right now from PJ Glasser, in for Joe Friso, doing a great job. Hopefully Joe is enjoying his vacation. We're going to be looking at some mystery bets that have been put out there. And we don't know who's made these bets yet, Jensen, but you and I are finding these out right now. If you're watching here on FanDuel Sports Network or on YouTube TV, we're finding out with you, America, when they pop on the screen. So our first option that we have for the first bet that's been made in the futures market. Oh, the Houston Texans to win the AFC South at +$1.40. Jensen, this is an interesting team because I think we trusted the head coach in the quarterback combination. Do we still trust it? What do you make at that number of +$1.40?
12: I picked them in our predictions for each division to win the South, and I am still bullish on DeMeco Ryan's crew and kind of where their defense is not only one of the best in the league, with 17.3 points per game, 277 yards allowed on average, second in both rush defense and pass defense DVOA, third in takeaways at 29. You get a lot of the same refrain here, and again, very front-loaded schedule, and we're going to kind of know very early if Houston is for real. They will open up with the Buffalo Bills at home, then they welcome in the Cincinnati Bengals, and then they get to kind of catch their breath, maybe? No, sir. They go to Indianapolis, where underdogs are 7-1 ATS in the last 8 head-to-heads. So I do think they are the team to beat still in this division. All credit to Jacksonville and what they did last year. But I think C.J. Stroud is a man on a mission. I think he has earned the trust and the faith of that locker room. And sometimes you got to see your leader down and how they react. And if they come back stronger, then you feel unbeatable. I hope that's the case. But, boy, what a competitive division this is going to be.
11: Objection, Your Honor. By the way, you've already got the better of the number, Jensen, because this is already down. I'm seeing the +$1.10 in some spots. So you're already 30 cents to the good. My objection would be this. I think you know that I am a big fan of C.J. Stroud. I like the young man a lot personally, and I really thought professionally was doing a great job. Now, what I have to hope for, if you're back in this ticket, is that what happened to C.J. Stroud last year in the playoffs, and it looked bad, and they were talking about benching him at halftime. They didn't do it, which I thought was smart by the organization, by the way, if that's going to be your guy going forward. Is he better have been hurt? And he was hurt a lot last year, if you're picking up what I'm putting down. Because if that was healthy, C.J., then some really bad decision-making problems that we have that would have to be addressed. So if he's healthy this year and he goes back to, not, he doesn't have to be back to as great as he was as a rookie, but the confidence has got to be back. Jensen, that was my worry, that I saw an unconfident quarterback, and you cannot have that in that huddle. You just can't. So I'm not saying fake it till you make it, but CJ, like, you've got to lead those guys. They have to be led, and it can't be by passive, aggressive nature here. It can't just be let the defense get it done. You're going to have to take command of that football team again. It's got to be your football team. And Jensen, if it is, then I think you're going to get there. But I do have concerns about where he is going into this year. Is that fair?
12: Sure, and totally understand where you're getting at there. This is why this division, when you kind of look at it again in our betting guide, I think it is remarkable. 15 of the 23 hosts, analysts, experts picked the Texans to win the AFC South. Mm-hmm. Six on Jacksonville, and I know you were one of the two in the Tennessee Titans that are very bullish on where things can be with Robert Saleh and crew. So, hey, you got to prove it year in and year out. Jacksonville now the hunted, not the hunters. And how do you react with that pressure, Liam Cohen and company? Going to be a very, very fun division to watch.
11: But I'll tell you this, you've got a great coach that you're backing a ticket with, DeMeco Ryans, man. He just gets this defense. That defense isn't going anywhere. I don't know about the quarterback. That defense is going absolutely nowhere. They are legit. Okay, our second futures market bet that we do not know about in said betting guide is the Giants. Oh, boy. Under their win total of 7.5 at plus $1.15. I can tell you this. I do not have this bet. I am terrified by this football team as a Cowboy backer, somebody who's got some stakes in the Cowboys this year, because I love the head coach. And then yesterday there was a video that came out. It's the New York Giants, New York football Giants. And then people are gleaning into that, Jensen, that's going to be a disappointing year. I don't know that I do at all. But what do we make of this? Because I do respect the hell, as you know, out of the Harbaugh brothers and the way they can lead men.
12: This is a team I need to really sink my teeth into a little bit in the coming weeks. And you and I obviously put a lot of weight on head coaches, and they are worth at least a win or two in these kind of scenarios. So when you're looking at a plus money price on the under, I could understand why people are so incredibly bullish on when you get the head man right. Then you feel like everything else falls into place. That being said, we still have a young quarterback in Jackson Dart. We don't know what the availability of Malik Nabers will look like, and that is a huge, huge thing you need to know before you make this kind of a wager. And then Cam Scatabo doing the flips after the surgically repaired issue. Not exactly what I'd like to see from my potential starting running back. All that being said, if you believe in your glass half full that everyone's going to be right, this is a scary football team. The problem I have, Dave, they have the 10th or 11th toughest schedule in the National Football League before we get underway. You know the New York media as well as I do. They are going to be all enamored with one of the sexy matchups from a ratings perspective in week number one. They're in the Meadowlands against the Cowboys. Then you got to go on the road to take on the L.A. Rams. Back home, maybe for a breather for a couple of games against the Titans and the Cardinals, and then right back in the division against the Washington Commanders, who, by the way, Commanders last four have covered against the Giants. So four in a row, the Commanders have gotten the better of the Giants. Hi, if you force me to bet it, I'm betting the under. I'll take the plus money just because the back end of their schedule too, Dave, I absolutely hate the way that they've got to go out west to Seattle. They come home against the Browns. Then you got to go to Detroit, go to Dallas. And who knows if that final Week 18 game against the Eagles is going to mean anything. But I would hate to have that kind of finishing stanza, knowing injuries are always a part of seasons at that point. It'd be an underplay or pass for me.
11: I'm right there with you, Jensen. I would have to play the under at plus $1.15. Just don't tell John that, because I really like him. He's such a nice man. So I hate to root against him. But for the money, I would have to play the under 7.5 wins. Okay, the last one that PJ Glasser has picked for us today here in the NFL futures bets that we do not know about yet, Jensen, revealed right now as How about this, Jeremiah Love, under 900.5, so 901, rushing yards at minus $1.10. Does this surprise you? Because a lot of people look at this young man and say, this could be your potential rookie of the year.
12: Yeah, I would say that, well, this is bold. And also,
11: yeah,
12: you know, they have Tyler Algier, who they picked up there, too. So what is the workload? Is it going to be, you know, a guy that is a three-down back right out of the chute? I would say, or survey might say, that it may not. Now, for perspective, in 2025, remember the Raiders took Ashton Jeanty, 6th overall.

0: Otani over 17 games? I think he's going to get over that total. Barring injury, a lot of bad things could happen, that's for sure. I think I'd take the over on 900.5 on Jeremiah Love. We're going to talk more about the Falcons. Mark Zeno, coming back in the program, knows this team very, very well. We'll discuss it next right here on Beeson by the Bucks.
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0: It's going to be a NFL player prop futures edition of What's More Likely to Cash. Nick, let's jump right into it with quarterbacks. Josh Allen, over 24.5 passing TDs, minus 110. Sam Darnold, over 23.5 passing TDs, also minus 110. The odds via DraftKings everywhere on this segment. What's more likely to cash?
1: Yeah, interesting that Josh Allen is just one touchdown ahead of Sam Darnold, right? And look, we view Darnold in a different light now than we did even a year ago. But Josh Allen, a perennial MVP candidate at 24.5, Darnold sitting 23.5. But these guys each threw 25 touchdowns a year ago. Now, Josh Allen, of course, added 14 rushing touchdowns, and he has 41 of those over the last three seasons, by the way, which is just a ridiculous number. I still lean Josh Allen in this market. You know, he's gone over this number in six straight seasons. You know, the 25 passing touchdowns last year, pretty easily his fewest since his rookie year. He was sitting in the mid to high 30s from 2021 through 2022. And, you know, we finally have a change in Buffalo. We have a new head coach. We have a new offensive coordinator. So I think there is reason to believe that it's not just rinse and repeat as it has been these last few years for the Buffalo Bills. Now, we could question the weapons in Buffalo. We could question how much of an impact DJ Moore is going to have. They kind of been cycling through some of these pseudo wide receiver one options. And because Josh Allen is Josh Allen, he makes it work. Now, on the Darnold side of things, 23.5 is a very attainable number, especially when you have a number one like JSN. But, you know, a lot of things broke right for Seattle a year ago. You could see, you know, some of that maybe coming back around. Can we expect Sam Darnold to play at that same lights out level after losing Clint Kubiak? So I will lean Josh Allen here, just the far more talented player, even if he's doing a little bit more scoring on the ground than he has been through the air over these last few years. I'll take Josh Allen to go over 24.5 at minus 110.
0: All right, very good. Let's go to the running back spot. Let's talk a little bit about two very early running backs in fantasy drafts. If you look at what the market is saying, Ashton Gentry has been going well before Kenneth Walker by about a round. A lot of optimism in Vegas for Ashton Gentry. The prop is 7.5 rushing TDs, both at 7.5, both at minus 105. To you, Nick, what's more likely to cash?
1: Really, really interesting one where you have, I think the better player in Ashton Gentry, but you have Kenneth Walker in what should be the much better situation in Kansas City. So my first inclination was to go with Kenneth Walker at 7.5. Now, both of these guys finished with 5 rushing touchdowns a year ago. Worth noting that Kenneth Walker, you know, he's had some injury issues, but did get over this number in each of his first two seasons, and that was while splitting carries pretty aggressively early in his career. You know, even in a really down year by Kansas City Chiefs standards, I mean, by far the biggest bottoming out that we've seen at any point during the Mahomes era, Kansas City still had 59 red zone opportunities compared to just 36 for the Las Vegas Raiders. That was one of the lowest numbers in the NFL. Now, I think there's reason to believe that Vegas will be better this season, partially because the bar is just set so low. But do we really think the quarterback play is going to be that much better? You know, there's still kind of an overall lack of talent on this offense that concerns me. I know they made some big swings in free agency, but I kind of need to see it in practice before I believe that the Raiders are going to take a massive step forward. At the end of the day, I think both of these guys have a pretty good chance to go over 7.5. 20 players got to at least 8 rushing touchdowns a year ago. 16 of those were running backs. So the bar isn't overly high here. Gentry is very clearly the guy in Vegas. He was 7th in the league in carries last year. He was number 2 in team carry share inside the red zone. Number 1 if you break it down inside the 10 and inside the 5. So really it's just a question of, will the Raiders be in the red zone enough for Ashton Gentry to convert those opportunities? Again, I think both guys can get there, but I lean on Walker being in a better situation. I like this as a bounce-back year for the Kansas City Chiefs.
0: We're going to talk about a wide receiver prop next, but first, the Circus Survivor documentary is back. Bigger than ever, with $18.7 million on the line and a new Grandissimo format, raising the stakes. Missed the episode 1? Don't worry. 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Just search VEASAN Live. 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Every agonizing moment of opening weekend, plus the early winners, losers, and storylines shaping the season. 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Every Wednesday at 9 p.m. Eastern on VEASAN, or catch up anytime on YouTube. Just search VEASAN Live. All right, Nick, one of the risers in the fantasy world, the high-stakes fantasy leagues, is Zay Flowers. He versus Terry McLaurin, over 5.5 receiving touchdowns, both at even money. What's more likely to cash?
1: This one's pretty easily Terry McLaurin for me. Now, he of course, got injured. Jaden Daniels was injured last year. He ended 2025 with just three receiving touchdowns. But I'm willing to pull from what we saw in 2024 as well, where he accounted for 13 of the 25 passing touchdowns from Jaden Daniels. What holds me back about Zay Flowers, Jeff, even though he's in probably a better situation in Baltimore, he's clearly the number one guy in a team that's, you know, kind of struggled to identify secondary receivers. He's just not really a red zone guy. I mean, he only had six catches in the red zone last season on only 10 targets. Only one of his five touchdowns on the year came in the red zone. He ranked 40th in the NFL in team target share in the red zone. Only 19% of the Ravens' red zone passes were targeting Zay Flowers. You look at the list, I mean, that's lower than guys like Cooper Kupp, Khalil Shakir, Juwan Jennings, Troy Franklin, who I think we'd all agree are worse receivers than him. So I think it has to be Terry McLaurin. You know, I'm not overly high on this Commanders team. I think there's still a lot of holes on this roster. I think they probably come in somewhere between 2024 and then the disaster that was last season. But Terry McLaurin is maybe the clearest number one wide receiver in the NFL in terms of the gap between him and the number two on his team. And I'm including tight ends in that discussion. There's just very little target competition for McLaurin in Washington on paper. And I am a Jaden Daniels believer, even if I don't think Washington is going to go out and win 9 or 10 games. Again, 25 touchdowns as a rookie, over half of those went to Terry McLaurin. So if I'm betting one of these at even money, it's going to be McLaurin over 5.5.
0: Yeah, I'm with you. I think a lot of people are arguing for Declan Doyle is changing things maybe a little bit there. I think it's interesting how many of the extreme number of different play callers we have this season, though, too. It's funny. It's like half the league has new play callers this year. Ja'Marr Chase versus JSN. Over 1,324.5 receiving yards is the number, minus 110 for both. What's more likely to cash?
1: If both these guys stay healthy, I think they're both going over. You know, JSN has some room to regress, even from last season where he was up close to 1,800 yards and he could still smash this number. Chase went over despite Joe Burrow missing a huge chunk of the season. I will say this. I think JSN is here to stay as an elite guy. You know, it took him a little bit after being a first-round pick to kind of get to the level that we saw last season, but I don't think that was a flash in the pan by any means. I think he is one of those dudes. There's not a ton of target competition for him in Seattle. If anything, it's even a little bit more consolidated now with Kenneth Walker out of the picture. No major adds at wide receiver. You know, Rashid Shaheed is solid, but he's not a volume guy in that passing game. Cooper Kupp is a year older. We'll see if Torrey Horton can take a step forward. But the Seahawks did lose their OC. You know, a lot of things broke their way last year. So forced to choose one of these two, Jeff, I'm going with Ja'Marr Chase. He smashed this number each of the last two seasons. Worth noting that he did not get there in 2023, but that was another Joe Burrow injury season. Ja'Marr Chase even missed a game that year. And even with Burrow missing a ton of time last year, Chase still led the NFL in targets. He put up over 1,400 yards. Again, I think both these guys could do it if they stay healthy, but Chase is the guy I trust more. I think there's a little bit more upside if Jeff, we can just get Joe Burrow to stay healthy.
0: Yeah, or at least they have Flacco all year this year as the backup. But, you know, those games in the wilderness there were really tough until they added Flacco. And then that life got a little bit
1: better. Jake Browning beat the Jets.
0: Those stretchy games. Yeah, they do. They do. DeAndre Swift versus Tony Pollard. 799.5 rushing yards, minus 110. Who do you got? What's more likely to cash?
1: Yeah, this is vintage Michael Cohen. Just, you know, putting my brain in a pretzel here. You know, Swift versus Pollard, basically you could get to 800 yards. Very comparable numbers last season. We saw slightly higher volume for Tony Pollard. Swift was a lot more efficient in what was just a much better offense. Only two running backs, by the way, Jeff, have rushed for over 1,000 yards in four straight seasons. Those two running backs are Derrick Henry and Tony Pollard. So this is really tough for me. I mean, Pollard was my initial lean, but again, Swift is in just such a better situation. The Bears, to me, even if you kind of tag them as a team that could take a step back in terms of wins and losses, there's just a lot more upside in that offense. He does have Kyle Manungai to split carries with in that backfield, but we've seen this work for Ben Johnson in the past. We've seen Jahmyr Gibbs and David Montgomery both go over this number, both be well on pace to smash this number, even in years where Montgomery has missed time. So I have some optimism about Cam Ward and the Titans offense taking a step forward, but the Bears are just set up so much better under Ben Johnson. Chicago rushed for almost 1,000 more yards as a team last year, 4.9 yards per attempt compared to 4.2 for Tennessee. So there's a little bit more wiggle room to me with DeAndre Swift, you know, even if he were to miss a game or two. I will lock in DeAndre Swift as the more likely to get to 800 yards between he and Tony Pollard. Again, both of those minus 110 over at DraftKings. We'll give you some baseball plays. We'll give you some NFL win totals when we come back. We're watching Prop Points here on VSiN.
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16: Not sure if you caught this last night, but the Circus Survivor documentary is back again, thanks to James Ferris, Stephen Chelansky for being on the show yesterday, the creators of it. It's bigger than ever, the documentary, that is, with $18.7 million on the line and a new Grandissimo format raising the stakes, the contest itself bigger than ever last year. and still to come, bigger even this year. 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Kelly, did you get a chance to see episode 1 last night?
15: I sure did. Watched the whole thing. Pumped for the season. Well, yeah, I mean, it's a great way to get you excited to play these contests, that's for sure. Seeing all the characters, some new, some old. Great to see them all. Everybody kind of getting set up and talking their way, how they handle Survivor, what they're going to be doing this upcoming season or last season. Good stuff, man. It was good stuff. I made it in the first episode. I didn't get a speaking role, but I did make it in there. Little Easter egg. Easter egg.
16: For I didn't see
15: that. Can you spot Kelly Bidlin?
16: Can Very you tough. Spot Kelly Bidlin?
15: It's like Where's Waldo, but tougher. I'm pretty sure it was some night we were eating at Barry's, and I remember going there with James and Matt because they had to. It's when they're shooting stuff at Barry's, and I'm just in the back eating and drinking. That's all it is.
16: Well done. Well done. Did you get your SAG card for that?
15: I don't know. That's a good question. Yeah, you're right. I should invoice those guys.
16: All right. So here's the diliosis on this. The MLB trade deadline is in 11 days, August 3rd. To be precise, it's August 3rd at 6 p.m. Eastern, Kelly. So for those who love taking in like the MLB Network, that's the one day of the year where I'm locked into the MLB Network. They do a great job on trade deadline day. The biggest, let's start with the individual players. Obviously, the biggest prize, potentially, and I stress the word potentially, in all of these is Tarek Skubal, the back-to-back Cy Young winner in the American League. But here's the deal. The Tigers are still locked in to a situation where they think not only can they win a wild card position, they still think they can win their division. And by the way, they might not be wrong about that. They have the second best run differential behind the White Sox in the AL Central. They are 6.5 out of the division. They are 4.5 out, I believe it is, of a wild card position. And you're 4.5 out and 6.5 out, and there's still 11 days till the trade deadline. So if you chop that down, Kelly, just a little more, let's say 4.5 and 6.5 becomes 2.5 and 4.5, you ain't getting rid of Tarek Skubal at that point.
15: Yeah.
16: Right? Because you have designs on bigger things. So we just don't know. We just don't know with Tarek Skubal. The same can apply to a guy like Mason Miller. Now, the number of teams that covet Mason Miller to be there at the back of their bullpen, the number of teams that are headed to the postseason is probably every single one of them.
15: Oh, I mean, when's the last time we've had this good of a closer on the market or like we think is available?
16: This dude may end up playing for a million teams by the end of his career if this keeps going, right? But what's the story with the Padres, right? The Padres aren't winning their division, but the Padres are 3 games out of the final wild card position in the National League 11 days prior to the trade deadline, 6 p.m. Eastern on August 3rd. So even the Padres, who are going through a whole ownership thing, are they going to sell the team? Is the paperwork going to go through by the time the deadline? And they've got transitional stuff happening at the top. But even they're like, you know, we can still make the playoffs. Why would we do that? So, again, Roxy Roxborough used to come on the show and he used to talk about this. He'd be like, oh, you're not going to know what to do, buy or sell to the last 2 weeks. And he pointed out then, and he was right, and never more true than this year, Kelly, where it's like, forget 2 weeks. You won't know till the last series.
15: Yeah, absolutely. I mean, AJ Hinch, right, saying last week or whatever, it's like every game's a game 7 for them going forward with the Tigers because of Skubal, because you got to win if you want to keep them.
16: Mets, different story, though. Freddy Peralta, he's available. Clay Holmes, he's available. Luke Weaver, he's available. Obviously, Peralta, the starter that they expected so much more from. Holmes and Weaver out of the bullpen. Some other guys, Luis Arraez of the Giants. I mean, professional hitter. The Giants aren't going anywhere. The Giants should be cleaning house. But Arraez is the guy that fits seamlessly into any offense as a contact guy. I don't know. Byron Buxton has been thrown around by the Twins, but I mean, the Twins are in the thick of it still also. So I'm not sure they're doing anything there. But you know, buyers. And by the way, shout out to our own Danny Higgins again for putting this to together. He got really into this yesterday. Huh?
15: I told him he was into it. I was like, yeah, give us the Danny top trade deadline candidates for both players and then kind of teams that we're going to see going after, guys.
16: Yeah, I mean, Dodgers looking for a frontline starter, bullpen depth, Yankees. It's so funny because, you know, another reliever. What the Yankees really need is a catcher, for God's sakes. Mm. I know it's strange to, like, add a catcher in the middle of the season, but that's what they need. They get no production out of that position. And the Red Sox now are total buyers, right, it would seem. The Red Sox, forget about being outside of the playoffs looking in. They are inside looking out. They would be the third wild card right now after this 15-game winning streak. Phillies looking for the bullpen help, who isn't. Cubs, they need some starting pitching in addition to bullpen help. Who are the absolute sellers? The Mets, as we just discussed, the Giants, as we just discussed. But again, if you look at the Major League Baseball standings, Kelly, and you just go just based on that alone, right? Let's talk about the number of teams that are, you know, close to the third wild card position, the final playoff spot in each league. Pardon me. Seattle is two out of a wild card position, right? Texas right mm-hmm. now a half game lead over Seattle in the West. So Seattle for this moment in time, two games out of the third wild card position. Baltimore, three games out. Minnesota, three games out. The Astros, 3.5 games out. And as we just discussed, the Tigers, 4.5 out. Who does that leave? That only leaves four teams in the entire American League. Toronto, sorry, Toronto, didn't mean to pair you with these other three teams. The Athletics, Kansas City, and the Angels. Athletics, Kansas City, and the Angels, they're toast. Who knows? Even Toronto might think that they have a shot here, Kelly. But just we just don't know what these teams are going to do. By the way, same sort of situation in the National League. Cardinals, a half game out of the third wild card. Pittsburgh, a half game out of the third wild card, which, by the way, is inhabited by the Arizona Diamondbacks. As of this morning, Miami 1.5 out, Washington 1.5 out. We just mentioned San Diego 3 out. Maybe even the Reds at 5.5 out think that they have a shot. So that leaves only the Mets, San Francisco, and Colorado. So you have 15 team leagues, and 80% of those teams are still thinking this is our year.
15: Mm-hmm. What's your gut feel on Scooble? Wait, you think he's gone? You think he's staying?
16: No, I think he's staying.
15: You think he's staying? Okay. Well, I mean, doesn't get to a point where there's, God, I mean, he's so good, right? Like, the overwhelming offers from one of these super rich teams needs the help, right? I just, I don't know how Detroit turns that down, but I get it. Like, they're still in this. 4.5 out.
16: Yeah. Well, you asked me this again this morning, and my answer is, oh, no, he's not going anywhere. And the reason I'm saying he's not going anywhere is because, by the way, when we're locked into these monthly bets, we get to see how these teams do on a monthly basis. So as bad as the Tigers were early in the season, you look at their June record, they were great. Their July record, they're great. Like, they have had two solid months now, almost total, of really good baseball. Now, a week from now, if I was in this chair and you and I were on air, and let's say the Tigers had lost 5 in a row, I'd be like, oh, he's gone.
15: Yeah.
16: That's how quickly this can change.
15: Right.
16: No, for totally. Him, for totally. Mason Miller, for all these guys.
15: Very little volume in this market, so I will preface it with that. But Tarek Skubal's next team is up at Kalshi. The Dodgers are your favorite at +252.
16: Well, of course they are. You know, that's the thing. It's like, of course they are. There's no limit to what they're willing to pay in a luxury tax. There's no limit to what they will do to win the World Series. You know, Yankees fans used to be, right, along with the Dodgers, even before the Dodgers, they were the franchise where, you know, George Steinbrenner, the boss, would have done anything at any time to do that to improve the team, right? Usually in the offseason, maybe not necessarily midseason, but he was the guy that would do anything. And as Yankees fans like Chris Felica and Will Hill will tell you, it ain't the same under the kid. Hal Steinbrenner ain't George Steinbrenner. So, like, the Yankees are willing to do some stuff, but to a limit. It doesn't. They don't. They're not in that Dodgers category of who's available. We'll get them.
15: Right.
16: We'll take them now.
15: Yeah.
16: Yep. So, I don't know. That's why all these baseball questions is like. It's cool to look at this. Does this lead to any? You know, the point for us as bettors. Does this lead to bets? And so, right now, on the one hand, maybe the uncertainty takes you off making a bet. On the other hand, it's that very uncertainty that allows you to make bets like we did with the Red Sox in July, right? Mm-hmm. You need that uncertainty. If everything was certain, you know, you wouldn't have good numbers. So the American League, I think, is where you take shots. And as I said with the Red Sox yesterday, I think you take shots at like pennants, right? Will had a great idea yesterday. How about some exactas or matchups in the ALCS? I think you take flyers on long shots there. Coming back with Zach Cohen on tennis.
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0: And it's a Friday, the Franchise Morning Show, Eddie Radosovich, Ryan Chapman. A July 24th, as we head into a warm weekend here in the state of Oklahoma. We made it to the end of SEC Media Day. We get a preseason poll, I believe, today. And head into a little bit of a baseball weekend with Major League Baseball trade deadline coming up next week. Mr. Ryan Chapman, good morning to you.
1: Good morning. How are you?
0: We are here. We have made it. And ready to roll on a Friday in which the output is going to be very low.
1: Yeah, I am rolling through the morning show, obviously. From here, the rest of my day is simply putting things in order as we are, as soon as Kylie gets off work, we are heading to the lake, basically.
0: Lake so weekend.
1: It'll be a lake weekend.
0: Need to be close to a body of water, especially tomorrow.
1: Yes, and shout out to everyone making their way for a whole hog at Eufaula. It should be a packed
0: weekend. Now, what goes into a whole hog weekend?
1: So
0: I've heard of that before.
1: I've not ever partaken in the full pieces of it. For instance, like last year, whole hog weekend was the exact same weekend that the Braves were in Arlington. So like dipped out on that. As I understand it, there is a parade portion this evening in Eufaula.
0: Love a good parade.
1: Which, I will. We're not going to be getting there fast enough to partake in that. We're basically just going to roll in for dinner because she's got the late shift today. But there is a parade portion on Friday, and then Saturday there's the Eufaula Poker Run, which
0: love a poker. I've been involved in the Eufaula Poker Run before.
1: Which should be as far as it's going to be hot as hell and being able to. Like rally everyone together and just basically like, yep, we're just going to have the wind hit in our face for the first part of the day. And then once we get settled in and get all that portion done, we're just going to hop in wherever we decide to park that bad boy. I think that that's going to be probably one of my better ways to handle the heat over these last couple of weeks.
0: Very good. Shout out to the Ironheads, one of the great high school nicknames of the state of Oklahoma.
1: So, should be good, and hope everyone gets over there safely and has themselves a weekend, if that's where you're dipping in this weekend.
0: Got to. It's going to be hot as hell.
1: Yes. I think that this will be a situation where we pull up to every marina, and there will be a long line for drinks and such, which is totally cool. It's going to be one of those, just survive. Survive the heat. It actually wasn't like as bad yesterday.
0: No, it wasn't terrible.
1: Which I know we were talking about this yesterday. When you get it's simply 94 instead of 104.
0: Yeah, we've reached that part, that portion of the summer.
1: We become absolutely insane people to be like, oh, it actually feels pretty good out here. Like Scout the dog was restless. She wanted to be outside all day. And I was like, well, as long as you drink your water, we can dip out and in and stuff like that. So we made the most of a Thursday that is one of our last Thursdays in the desert before we ramp into camp and things like that here in a couple weeks.
0: It feels pretty good to know that it's only going to get up to about 96 today. So
1: yeah,
0: that's a positive, I guess, question mark.
1: We'll listen, that's one of those things that we'll take it. We'll take it over triple dig, so beggars can't be choosers, I suppose.
0: Really light day in the Major League Baseball world yesterday. Congratulations to the Atlanta Braves. They hold on to a 6-5 win over the Padres last night, or I guess yesterday afternoon, really.
1: Enjoyed the Twins-Guardians happenings, as that was one that could immediately tab over and just, I don't know if it was like perfectly played, but you just get like an intense, like close baseball game. We'll take that in the afternoon to carry us through.
0: I just find these teams that don't allow any runs in the top half in the extra inning, that don't win games, to just, it's a miserable existence.
1: But that one was to an extreme because it happened twice, basically. Yeah. I was just sitting there just like, all right, this has to be, there's nothing more stressful than, as we've said, like you're the away team and you get nothing out of the top half of the 10th or the 11th or anything like that. And basically, they couldn't do anything with it. And I was like, okay, thank you. That's how you end up losing baseball games right there, is not being able to scratch one across when you've already got what should be the, like, exhale, take a deep breath, Cleveland sitting there like, okay, we avoided disaster the top half twice, and then it was like, nope, can't capitalize.
0: Somehow, some way, it seems like the Cleveland experience is only getting worse this year for the Guardians. Twins now only 51-53. Somehow, some way, they're going to be playing themselves into a little bit of a wild card situation unless they become sellers, which I think they're going to be. I don't know. We'll see. Toronto ends up not getting swept. Tampa was going for a four-game sweep in Toronto for the first time ever. They weren't able to close it out. Toronto wins 3-1. Cardinals have started sliding the other way. They might end up being sellers here at the deadline coming up next week as well. They've lost, I believe it's 4 of 5, maybe 5 of 6 in the Central. So, oh well, it was a light night. Detroit wins 4-3. Kansas City not going to win too many games with Bobby Witt Jr. headed to the IL now. I believe Kyle Isbell and somebody else is on the IL for them right now. Oh, Michael Franco, or what's his last name? Something Michael. Good player. It's 6 o'clock in the morning. Whatever. We shall see.
1: Garcia.
0: Garcia, Michael Garcia. God bless.
1: Yeah, it's 6:08.
0: What did I try to call him? Michael Franco?
1: Franco.
0: That'd be a nice name, though.
1: I would like that. I think that we probably, if you're doing like a creative player in... it'll be the show or something, avoiding Franco for the next couple of cycles, just with some of the baggage that exists there. But it's a good baseball name.
0: Sure. We'll see. We're the Braves. Baltimore. They're headed to Camden Yards this
1: weekend, headed to Baltimore. And then I think it's the Nationals after that. They're going to be tucked away in the Northeast. We'll see if Ron Acuña Jr. makes his return today.
0: Very good. I guess after that started, Gwinnett, he's supposed to get the call.
1: Yeah, it sounds like today, or I mean, it sounds like today, maybe tomorrow if there's some hijinks or things like that. I know they slow played it after. I don't want to say they rushed him back last time, but it was the same hamstring, and it happened basically at the same time that J-Dub's hamstring happened in the playoffs. Sure. And they were both the same grade. He came back, played a couple weeks, then re-injured it. So they were just like, we are going to be taking all precautions because... we can't have him in and out the rest of the way. So, yeah, that's the Walt Weiss basically said that today is the expectation or tomorrow, unless there's some sort of hang up, which I don't know what that would be. So, expecting the Ronald Acuña Jr. to make his return in Baltimore this weekend.
0: SEC Media Days is come and gone. Good riddance. Goodbye. It was fun.
1: Appreciate you. Thanks.
0: All the things.
1: We'll link back up in camp here in a couple weeks.
0: All the things. It seemed like we did confirm yesterday that Lane Kiffin, still full of S.
1: Yes.
0: Steve Sarkisian, quite confident.
1: I think that kind of reflected the offseason that was coming into this, right? That I think you knew that Sark was going to have a... he's had not quite a quiet confidence. He's just been confident this offseason, which tracked all the way back to when the initial war of words began with Texas and Texas Tech. And it's kind of incredible every year. Like, we know what Lane Kiffin is. He gets to Media Day, and he really, really tries to hold it together for the afternoon that he's out there at Media Day. It's like he does a pretty good job of making you think that I'm not crazy, you're crazy, when he sits down for the Media Day car wash.
0: Certainly seemed like... I don't know. I mean, he's just a work of art. It really is. It's truly a work of art.
1: He's only
0: Lane Kiffin could throw in like his dad dying in with Hulk Hogan.
1: Yes.
0: Combined with, I didn't mean to basically like piss everybody in Oxford, Mississippi off, even though I don't think that he truly cares.
1: That. And then also it's the same guy that can step into like the SEC network desk sitting alongside Nick Saban and basically just be like, yep, Miss Terry loves Lane and she'll do anything to help Lane out, with the great, great, great Miss Terry throwing some holy water down on the sidelines in Baton Rouge story. I appreciate that.
0: He's truly just...
1: he's one of one.
0: He is. He is a one of one, but you cannot like him. You kind of got to like them because those types of figures in today's world and just sports in general are few and far between. And certainly in college football, where it seems like everybody's a little buttoned up these days.
1: Yeah, no, he's never boring. That's for sure. And that's one of those things that I always feel bad being like, tell us something interesting. Someone says something interesting, then we like kill him for it. It becomes I see why no one says anything interesting. So thank you, Lane. Thank you for your morning in Tampa.
0: No doubt. All right, very good. That was the happenings at SEC Media Day yesterday. Ryan Silverfield, he certainly was fun up on the podium. I don't know how that's going to translate to wins on the football field in Fayetteville this year, but certainly seemed like a good guy. I mean, I don't know.
1: Yeah,
0: if they can truly get Walmart involved, maybe they have a chance. I just don't think it's going to be this year.
1: Yeah, and that'll kind of be a we've seen this too, that it's like a couple year process from getting the heavy hitter involved to really like kind of proving yourself outside. It feels like you have to overpay the first couple off seasons, then you can really prove that it's worth not just the money but what you have in. It's also, this is the bit with someone like Arkansas. You look up and down and go, week three, Georgia, they have to go to A&M, bring Tennessee in, have to go to Vandy to a certain extent, and they end the season against Texas and LSU. I just don't know, like, until you get a Walmart involved, I just don't know what the realistic ceiling is, what can raise that, just because I think there's a lot of teams that look up at the bottom half of the SEC and then look up everybody else and go, well, this could be manageable for some, but this is going to be a rough road for a squad like Arkansas.
0: Jeff Lebby, kind of in the same boat as Ryan Silverfield, in a way. I just don't know what that's going to look like. Mario Taylor, certainly, I like him as a quarterback. I think he has a very high ceiling. Just doesn't seem like, I don't know. I really don't know. I guess we'll get an up-close and personal look in Starkville this year at some point with Mississippi State, but I just don't know if they're going to be one of those teams. Maybe they survive some people. Maybe they are able to upset some people. It just doesn't seem like that's going to be in the cards. I don't know.
1: Well, and I don't know, like, from a local perspective, what the expectation or want is for, like, what Jeff Lebby needs to do in 2026. Because you had some much better vibes, obviously, where it was, but it was also, like, get to the day, it's like you were in a bunch of these games, but couldn't knock off many of them. I just don't know what the people like it, don't, indifferent, just what he needs to do to kind of keep that thing energized heading into 2026.
0: You know, it's kind of funny if they just hold on to beat Texas in that game and how big of a difference that is for them, just in terms of what that would have looked like last year, wouldn't they have, that would have flipped their schedule or their, obviously would have flipped their record to 7-5, right? Is that right? They go 6-7.
1: They went
0: 6-7 or 5-7.
1: Yeah, 5-7.
0: 5-7 got into a bowl game.
1: Yeah, because it's
0: so that, they would have gone 6-6.
1: That Texas game, they beat Arkansas on the other side of that, but that was the only SEC try. That's where you look back down. It's tough because the games after that still would win Arkansas, Georgia, Ole Miss probably weren't going to win either of those games anyway.
0: No,
1: but like it was. Would that have been enough to keep everyone engaged to maybe try to actually push Missouri? That game wasn't particularly close. I don't know.
0: I kind of forgot that they were like right on the heels of winning in Gainesville last year.
1: Yeah, well, I mean,
0: kind of forgotten about that.
1: Here was the it can like cut both ways. You push Tennessee and Texas to OT. You lost by two in Gainesville. Like, that should be what you'd think is a, hey, we were like really, really close, stick with us type situation. But it's just that Mississippi State has just become so downtrodden from obviously the very, very tragic situation about Mike Leach and then not being able to really get back in the win column since then, that it just kind of becomes a, it's almost like being in three of those games and not finishing them is almost as bad as just being out of them in a weird way, because then you're just like, great, like, are we going to be able to get over the hump as far as that goes? So I'm interested to see once we like check in truly around Mississippi State to see what the vibe around Jeff Lebby is, just because we might not get a good picture of it, though. They've got South Carolina, Missouri, Alabama, and LSU leading into that OU game.
0: Okay, good luck to that.
1: With Texas on the other side.
0: I don't think that's going to be... I don't think that's going to be a fruitful endeavor, but
1: no.
0: We can go ahead and good luck them. All right, we will get the preseason poll today. What do we think, like 10 a.m., 11?
1: Yeah, has it been at like 11-ish?
0: Usually sometime mid-morning.
1: Yeah, somewhere in there. So we'll get that. We'll get the all-SEC teams as well that go with that.
0: Three teams, right? First, second, third?
1: Did they just do one jumbo team last year? I truly don't remember. That's one of those.
0: I know that, for the postseason thing, they do.
1: Yeah, three. It's three for the postseason. I think it might have been one slightly bigger team for the preseason, and they'll do the three postseason teams. I don't fully remember. I think I was on a plane when that dropped last year. So,
2: Whatever.
1: Either way, we'll get that. I'm expecting what OU to be somewhere in the like 4-6 range, probably. Yeah.
0: I think yesterday I set over under with Georgia Parker at like 4.5.
1: Yeah,
0: and I think you probably go over. I mean, you're going to get a couple of freebies. Tate Sandell, like Ben Anderson, will be on it, like deep snapper wise.
1: Yeah,
0: and then you start working your way into like you know the David Stones of the world and Taylor Wine, and I would think Isaiah Satania would get a nod on something.
1: You look at it. I don't know when you talk about like one team, it gets really tough. But we talked about it last year that. Felt like the defense didn't get a lot of love on that, but that just, I think, came from you weren't a good football team, even though you were a good defense. And so when people are looking to feel like, oh, I need another linebacker where they go into the OU roster, I think OU might get the flip side of that this year. Is that, does that do something for a Kip Lewis maybe trying to get in the mix there, or a Peyton Bowen trying to get in the mix, or somebody in the secondary? I just don't know.
0: No doubt. All right, 6:16 Franchise Morning Show. We'll take an opening timeout here on a Friday. We want to hear from you all out there. Going on in your world. Be back.
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0: Franchise Morning Show, Friday morning, July 24th. No announcement from LeBron James. He might just take this out to September.
1: He should wait for like the first week of the season or something like that. Do something really fun.
0: Just don't know where he's going to show up. I wouldn't mind that. I mean, if we're going to do this, let's make it fun for everybody.
1: Yeah, I appreciate that, because then he could really do the if the one report that he's waiting for teams to, like, you know, maybe make a move for AD or Kyrie or something, like, really give him some time to think it over and make that thing happen.
0: Yeah, who was that? Kevin O'Connor, I think, that we hit on in press yesterday. I could see that. It doesn't seem like anybody's going to be making a move for those guys. That's one of those NBA stories. It's like, well, I didn't even know that was a boat that you could get on right now.
1: But it
0: doesn't seem like the Wizards and the Mavs are interested in moving either of those guys.
1: Yeah, it's weird on two ends. One, I think that there'd be a lot of teams, even if you're really pushing for LeBron or whatever, that would be like, hey, could we just wait and see Kyrie play some basketball again off of, you know, an injury that cost him basically a year and a half? I would imagine that a lot of the end of last year was just like, what are you rushing back to play for type situation. But I think there would be a lot of teams would be like, hey, he's a little bit of an older guy now. I'd just like to see him play on that knee. And then the flip side of it is, as we discussed, I think that Washington is the only group that thinks that, like, AD is playing in Washington. And they seem hell-bent on just moving forward with that, which good luck to them again.
0: Then there's also a little part of me that's just like, I don't think it's going to be the Thunder, so I don't really care.
1: Yeah.
0: Good luck to him.
1: The names that keep getting tossed around, too, are, like, even one step beyond that is don't think it's going to be the Thunder, and it's probably going to be an Eastern Conference team. So yeah, it's like an extra layer of, if you want to do that, thanks, but unless the, like, Anthony Edwards and LaMelo Ball recruitment to Minnesota comes through, it's someone that we're just going to see two times next year.
0: No doubt. No doubt. All right, well, that's your NBA update for the day. I think we finally have reached the portion of the year where the NBA, hey, everybody just go on vacation.
1: Yeah.
0: Like, take two, maybe 3 weeks.
1: You've
0: got to get ready for football.
1: Yeah, you've done most of the moving and shaking. You guys will be back in camp in, like, September. So, like, this is the time to legitimately just check out and go take your yearly vacation.
0: First early injury coming out of the NFL world yesterday. Nick Skowerton tears his ACL. I hate to see that so early in the training camp for the Carolina Panthers.
1: The camp injuries, and unfortunately we'll see a bunch of them, they're just the worst, right? That you made it all.
0: They've been on the practice field for, what, an hour?
1: Yeah, you made it all the way through the offseason. I know that no one's, like, just super juiced and ready to just, you know, attack the world on day one, but to have a day one hiccup like that, that's not just a blow to whoever goes down. Like, everyone on the team is going to be like, damn, man, like, we just got back. What's going down?
0: Not great.
1: No.
0: Not great at all. I guess it'd be, at least he made it to camp.
1: Yeah.
0: Others are not going to make it to camp.
1: At least he's not like we see the check-in with the Ravens yesterday. They've waived Diego Pavia, so future UFL star Diego Pavia, I guess.
0: Does it make it even worse that they did it so they could sign a center?
1: Yeah.
0: Ethan Pochick. Ravens signed Pavia as an undrafted free agent in April. He now becomes a free agent after being released without even making it to camp. Obviously.

0: We wish him the best. No doubt about it.
1: Someone that I don't think we checked the camp. Did you see the report out of, it was, I think, Aaron Wilson of NBC yesterday about Joe Mixon, basically?
0: No, what?
1: That so that's NBC's Houston local guy, Aaron Wilson. That apparently Joe Mixon has reportedly told his former teammates from the Bengals that, quote, his career is over as his foot just never got right for something that we don't even know what happened last year.
0: Someday we're going to find out what actually happened, you know, going into last year. I mean, wasn't the story that he, like, he injured it, he did his own surgery, like, he found somebody that did his surgery for him, not a team doctor, and they basically screwed it up?
1: Yeah, there's a lot of...
0: tried to hide it from the team, basically?
1: Yeah, there's a lot of different rumors out there, but that seems to be, like, the prevailing one, that whatever was structurally wrong went the non-team doc route, and then it just never healed. So, we'll see, but... It's been a while since we've seen Joe Mixon in the mix, and it sounded like, at least per some of his former teammates, that he just might be done.
0: That sucks.
1: It's not the way you want to see anyone in their career, with just like questions and rumors and nothing like concrete around it.
0: That definitely sucks. What are you going to do, though? I mean, I hope he made a bunch of money and was able to save it up. It just doesn't seem like that is going to be a positive situation. So he's not even, that doesn't even sound like he's entertaining the idea of playing this year.
1: Yeah, that doesn't sound like he's even close.
0: God, how bad of a surgeon do you have to be to, if that's actually what happened? Like, I don't know. I guess I'm definitely not a doctor, don't know how that would work, but... You would think that you'd be able to fix it? I don't know.
1: It also gets into, and we're getting into like territory that I don't know anything about, but it feels like if you go through the teams and stuff like that, if something goes wrong and it's truly like a massive doctor screw-up, it feels like you at least have like the NFLPA in your corner. If you can try to, it's not going to make your foot any healthier, but if there's any recourse or anything like that.
0: Or can you like sue the doctor that you use? Yeah, I mean, that sounds like a... What would that be, like medical malpractice or something?
1: Yeah, if it's like totally screwed up, or if it's just like a thing that's going to persist. It feels like a very, an older school story in the fact of, I mean, we used to have injuries that just meant that your career was over, and then science and you know, sports science. This feels like one of those older things of like, yep, he had a foot injury, not able to get it right, and it's just like, it's over. It just is done, and we just don't hear from him again. Like what the Achilles used to be for basketball players.
0: Sure. Yeah, that's a bad deal. Well, by Tuesday of next week, we'll have everybody in camp. Would imagine anybody that hasn't already reported will be reporting over the next couple of days. And then if we're not paying attention, maybe it'll sneak up on you, but Hall of Fame game coming up a week from Thursday.
1: I know. It's going to be a spot where if you can get through next week, between whether you're all the way invested on the trade deadline, which is not next Monday, but the third, two Mondays from now in Major League Baseball, the Hall of Fame game, if you just simply want OU and OSU to be in the fall camp, the first week of August is the week for you.
0: No doubt. Looking forward to that. We just got to get there.
1: We just got to get there, which is why we've put out the call. If you've got anything for us, life, sports, whatever, just hit us up all day long, because it is a free-for-all Friday here.
0: Free-for-all Friday, checkout Friday, maybe even not a pay-attention Friday.
1: Yeah, this is a countdown Friday. We're counting down to when we are released for the weekend. But hit us up. Franchise Sex Line, 405-478-1077, twitch.tv/thefranchiselive. 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
0: Anywhere. 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

0: really just look it up and see what's going on in the state of Oklahoma right now.
1: Do you see the story that KFOR put out late last night?
0: No, what?
1: It was...
0: Maybe, I don't know.
1: So, do we recall our big, massive skyscraper plans that we've all... That are fun, but...
0: Yeah, we're building the tallest building in the world.
1: They're incredibly fun, but I think we've all, like... We're like, well, I'll believe it when I see it type situation. Well, they pinned down our guy, what's his name, Scott Madison or whatever it is, the developer.
0: Yeah.
1: Just on like, hey, what's behind all these delays? So the timeline on that is it was announced, and then Madison said that they'd be moving dirt by the summer of 2024. That didn't happen.
0: I remember this guy, Scott with one T, right?
1: Yes. And then he had said that they were going to bump it back to the fall and then the summer 2025. None of that has happened yet. Basically, this is kind of just a tour de force of he gave a ton of excuses, if, ands, or buts, and I really appreciate it. It's a big project, he said, no matter where it's located, especially for Oklahoma City. We have the federal government involved in financing, Madison said. We have the state involved in different programs. We have the city, obviously, with maps for the TIF that got approved a couple years ago. There's a lot going into it. He said that one of the reasons for a delay was that the FAA wanted to take a look at stuff because if you – I can't believe this, but he was like, we didn't think it would be an issue with the FAA putting a 2,000-foot tower like somewhat close to an airport, that you'd think that they might check in with that as far as that goes. And then they asked him, like, can you guarantee that there will be no more delays? He basically said no. So shout out to KFOR for writing that. But it sounds like it's excuse after excuse after excuse, which I appreciate. I give it a vibe. But he says that we got the money. We're still breaking ground. So
0: I kind of like this guy. He seems like an all-time crook.
1: I mean, that's what from the initial one. That's technically we're on delay number three. And I think that the... faith that anything's going to happen is pretty low, but I appreciate that despite it being delay number three, he's like, nah, we got this. Don't worry.
0: Dude, this is a great line. News 4 asked Madison, that was really a surprise that you want to build a 2,000-foot, almost tall building in the vicinity of an airport that the FAA might have an issue with that. Well, we really never thought about the FAA would have an issue. I like that. This guy's a crook.
1: Not a lot of planning going on, but we'll take that. We'll take that and run with it, I guess. Saw that. I had a very weird happening on my algorithm yesterday that might have just been uniquely me. Did you ever take in Imro Live as a youth?
0: Yeah, why was he trending yesterday?
1: I have no idea. I truly was trying to figure it out. It seemed like it was just someone that was like, hey, I was looking for like a cooking show or something to... a recipe or something.
0: These scumbags.
1: And then they were like, I'd never watched Imro Live. He had like a recipe I was trying to do. And then they got down like a rabbit hole. I don't know how we get from that to like, there were points yesterday, Eddie, where I would open up Twitter and scroll. And of the first 10 tweets, 7 of them would be clips from Imro, which as someone who like watched that going to sleep as a kid, that was a nice nostalgia train. I just had no idea how that happened, why it found its way to me. And, why it didn't happen like earlier in the dog days of the summer, as opposed to when, even though you and I did not take much value out of Tampa, like I would have thought that at least there were going to be some clips out of Tampa, as opposed to my timeline being carpet bombed by Imro Lagasse firing the homies up.
0: I did see that yesterday, and I that was another one of those moments that I just could not believe. Like, I could believe it was more of I'm not going to look it up. I'm not going to seek it. But I was hoping that he didn't die or something like that.
1: Someone pointed out that he's just 66, which seems like a pretty early
0: shout
1: retirement.
0: Out to Imro. So he was like kind of young.
1: Yeah.
0: When the show was out and all that kind of stuff. Who didn't watch the Food Network and see him just go bam on somebody?
1: I mean, the step back, bam, bam, bam, was always.
0: He's electric.
1: You just go, oh my goodness. And just my favorite part about some of the clips yesterday is I don't know what they were serving up to the live studio audience, but they were in. They were in as far as that goes. So congrats to him, I suppose. I'm glad that it wasn't a trending for bad reason, you know, and then it was just like a random situation. But I was puzzled a couple times yesterday just because, like, I'm not against this, but why did they pick Thursday, July 23rd, that I open up my Twitter feed and it's just Imro, Imro, Imro?
0: Well, it's a distraction from something. I don't what the distraction is from. I don't know. That's unfortunately something that we'll find out later on.
1: we'll stay on the hunt. We won't be have our heads turned too far, but was appreciative of that as far as that goes. Would you like to dive into some of the text line happenings that we've had early on this morning?
0: No doubt.
1: 405-478-1077. It is a free-for-all Friday. We would like anything and everything. This comes from Devil's Advocate. I'm going to summarize a lot of it. Basically, what's up, guys? Sounds like Devil's Advocate's friends and coworkers having a hearty baseball debate back and forth.
0: Okay.
1: Looking back on the steroid era.
0: Yes.
1: Basically, the argument or thought process from Devil's Advocate is steroids make you stronger, duh, but you can't just put a bodybuilder on the mound or in a batter's box and suddenly that makes like a great baseball player.
0: Okay.
1: So when it particularly comes to guys like Roger Clemens or Barry Bonds, do those guys deserve to be in the Hall? Because from a skill standpoint, Bonds had 3 MVPs before any of the allegations were made. Clemens had his whole Boston Cy Youngs before the allegations were made. What are your guys' thoughts as far as Bonds and Clemens into the Hall? Because they were clearly excellent baseball players before the steroid allegations.
0: I mean, is it bad if I've kind of gone the way of just let them in? It doesn't make a big deal to me. Like, I think that those guys, I agree that they were unbelievable players. I don't think that you can tell, like, the story of baseball without those guys.
1: Yeah,
0: that's what he's saying, right?
1: Right.
0: Just to let him in?
1: Yeah, I might be, like, a bad spot, like, generationally for the baseball purists, because it's like, I remember, my first memories of baseball are the Barry Bonds hunt for history, basically, and tuning into Giants games every night, uh-huh. and and then I will always remember just the crowd shot of the outfield section where his record-breaking home run went, and it was just hordes and hordes and hordes of people diving to try and catch the ball, and then they immediately had the protocol of whoever got the ball out of the scrum was immediately going to get just escorted out of the game because it was a security risk, stuff like that. I just look back and I go, to a certain extent, I've never been one that's like super in or out on the like it has to be black and white. Like I kind of like my sports in the gray area sometimes, and for that, like, yeah, I just don't think you can have the true, like, that's an entire era of baseball. Like, it is literally the steroid era. It doesn't bother me. It also, I usually don't care about, like, the first bout or make it also wouldn't bother me if it was like, hey, we're not going to vote you in the normal way, and then you get, like, backdoored in by a committee. Like, that kind of, like, I just think it'd be weird if we get 20 years down the line and those guys are just absent.
0: I think that Roger Clemens, too, certainly has a track record. He was going to be unbelievable no matter what. Now, did he use steroids to come back when he was, what, 43 or whatever? Probably. I don't know if I care. There's nothing better than the 1998 home run chase between Mark McGwire and Sammy Sosa.
1: Yeah.
0: I mean, you talk about, like, in the young Eddie Radosovich wheelhouse, it was every night. And Carl Average was a part of that, too, Baseball Tonight. That was, like, the peak of Baseball Tonight, ESPN baseball.
1: Baseball dominating the culture.
0: 100%.
1: To a point where it's just crazy to talk about that, and then we circle back. And I think Major League Baseball's gotten a lot better at this, but we go back 5 to 7 years ago, we're just talking about, like, baseball can't make stars, which it was the sport that made star after star after star for so long. It's crazy. Like, you go back and look at it, it was looking like the first official, like, year allegation for Clemens was 98. So you're talking about his 3 Red Sox Cy Youngs plus maybe the first Blue Jays one as far as that goes in 97. Like, I mean, you just chop that off and don't have the back end of it, and that's a Hall of Fame career, like, in itself.
0: I think we all agree, too. Like, maybe. I don't know. How much harder do you throw? Like, is it? I'm sure it's been documented. Like, how much harder can you throw? He still had really good stuff. Like, yeah. Roger Clemens was the rocket before that.
1: Well, and it goes back to, too, on the other side of it. It's like, you can be the strongest person in the world. If you can't, in the batter's box, identify the pitches that are coming at you, and you can't, like, does it, obviously, once

0: to make contacts that help you, yes. I also don't think we put the world's strongest men out there and they're suddenly going to be racking up doubles against Major League Baseball hurlers, you know?
1: I mean, I know the ultimate, like, come back to all of that is they cheated the game, but it was fun to watch.
0: That's
1: I enjoyed it.
0: That's the nobody's other bit
1: letting,
0: of it.
1: Nobody's letting Brady Anderson into the Baseball Hall of Fame.
0: That's the other bit of it is that did they cheat the game? Yes. Was everyone doing it? Like, not every single person. So was that an unfair playing field to a certain extent? Yes. It also just made the product more fun.
1: I mean, they were hitting absolute tanks.
0: Which, not here to say one thing's better than the other, but it's like, gambling scandals, that doesn't make the product more fun, right? It just makes you question it. The steroid scandal, like, it was just objectively more fun.
1: It was definitely on top of the list of most fun summers. Like, going and playing baseball and then coming back and, like, wondering. And that was, like, way before social media and all that kind of stuff, too. So you had to, like, you know, kind of be tuned in.
0: You had to be tuned in.
1: They were, like, it was the ultimate moment of, hey, we're breaking away from this broadcast to go to Wrigley Field, or we're going to Busch Stadium because Mark McGwire's coming up to bat.
0: We've got,
1: it was awesome.
0: And if you don't get that, you had to catch either SportsCenter or Baseball Tonight, right?
1: Yeah.
0: Like, it wasn't 100%. It wasn't. And that's,
1: you weren't getting push notifications on your phone.
0: Yeah, and that's part of, like, part
1: let's
0: of the,
1: not, let's go back.
0: The downfall of SportsCenter is being able to just go to my Twitter feed and have, you know, tons and tons and tons of clips of stuff where it's like, okay, well, I don't need to hit SportsCenter to see the highlight from every single thing that happened last night, which is why I think that they welcomed the WWE nature of, like, can Stephen A. Smith come in and just, like, rip off a hot take, which I think we all agreed, not exactly what we like at our SportsCenter happenings.
1: See, Matt Freeze was booed last night.
0: I did see that.
1: That means we're a proper soccer country, doesn't it?
0: Yeah, I have very, very, very little sympathy for Matt Freeze. I think that he should be booed in every stadium across the country. This is what, like, a true soccer country. You go back to, I think it was not the World Cup, but the Euros. Arsenal star Bukayo Saka, English. He missed a penalty that was costly, and for like 6 months he was booed in every away stadium, basically, just because he, now I think there might have been some other stuff going on in the background there, but because he missed the penalty. That's a soccer country. Like, you don't just get to come back and we get to be like, hey, good job, buddy, two thumbs up, we're proud of you. It's like, no, man, you're an embarrassment, and I hope that you're, not only that you get booed everywhere, but I hope your time with the national team is done.
1: I like that.
0: We were supposed to get a, speaking of which, Potch was supposed to decide if he was signing back up with the U.S. men's national team or not by the end of this week. So I don't know if we're setting up for...
1: Oh, so maybe today.
0: I don't know if we're setting up for a Friday news dump either way. I don't know what's going on there. But he had said that last week that he would decide next week. So I don't know if that means decide and announce. Maybe that's like a... He decides this week. And if it's good news for the U.S., they do like a big fanfare trumpets on Monday. I don't know what. But that's something that should come down this weekend, maybe.
1: Okay. I like that. Maybe he'll lead us into the weekend with some proper news.
0: Some good news. Some good news. Before we just dip out of here, your boy Rick said yes. Absolutely yes. Barry, definitely. They still had to hit a 95-mile-an-hour fastball. Not easy. Maples BMX said Bonds, McGuire, Clemens were all great. Four steroids deserved to be in. Sosa, Canseco needed steroids to be good, so they should be out. That was Maples BMX's line. I'm just like, hey, let's just toss it all in. And if you want to do a whole exit, like, if you want to make a whole wing of the hall, like a museum, on like, now here's what happened here, then sure. But it's like, yeah, like you said, you can't tell the history of the sport without that era.
1: I don't have a problem with that. I don't have a problem with that at all. 651 Franchise Boarding Show. That's going to do it for the first hour. We shall run it back on a Give Up Friday. Bye-bye.
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4: 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I think our group is the strongest. 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No one's come close to that.

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0: 656 Franchise Boarding Show. A Friday, July 24th. We have made it through SEC Media Day. Big Ten, you're on deck next week. And then the football season's on deck. Lane Kiffin and Steve Sarkisian, headliners yesterday, as well as Ryan Silverfield and Coach Lebby, Jeff Lebby, Mississippi State. But other than that, it's good to put it in the rear view as everybody departs from Tampa today.
1: One of our big boxes to tick off the list, mainly because it's just happened so close to fall camp, basically. So you scratch the Big Ten off, and then we'll basically be there.
0: Yeah, we just got to get through next week. Next week at the Big Ten in Chicago, I believe, and then we will depart for everybody to start preseason camp. Should be quite fun. And should be quite fun around these parts.
1: I am very excited to get camp underway. Just ready for... It's like, can we hibernate one more week? And would I still wait or still like to fast forward to the season? Obviously. But at least in camp, we start to... it starts to feel like football, and we appreciate
0: it. It certainly doesn't feel like football outside. The weather this weekend is going to be, and maybe even next week. I think next week is the kind of the week that hibernation might be right. Like, just don't go outside for an extended period of time.
1: Next week is the week that I feel like, you remember the clip that's like, and if you look at McKinney, everyone at McKinney's dead, because it was a, they had typed in two temperatures, so it was like 101,000, 105 degrees or whatever, and he was like, if you're in McKinney, everyone at McKinney's dead. That's next week around Oklahoma City. We've got, here's just the Weather Channel forecast. We'll just start on Sunday, because why not? 104 on Sunday, 105 on Monday, 106 on Tuesday, back to 105 on Wednesday, 106 Thursday, 104 Friday, before we merely dip into the high 90s for next weekend.
0: These people are sick.
1: We need to turn down the brightness on the sun. If we can make that happen for a week, whoever we need to contact in the government that has put out this weather forecast for us, I think that you need to seriously consider what you're doing with your life.
0: These people are sick. Oh well, we gotta live with it. I like how SEC Network's not even playing with shows this morning. It's just recorded earlier. We're just gonna roll some SEC Media Day stuff back out there. We'll give you Paul Feinbaum if you want.
1: It's a they're just like, hey, we'll throw Feinbaum out there. We'll throw Sankey out there.
0: We'll throw everybody. Did you take anything out of Sarkisian yesterday? I know the stuff about not paying Parker Livingston made waves. I think we kind of knew a bunch of this stuff.
1: Yeah, it just seemed like a... he was just doing what everyone, I think, wants their head coach to go out and do, which is go out and, you know, go to bat for his guy in Arch, go out and he's trying to shine the light on some of their offseason additions on the offense as opposed to, like, the Livingston story as far as that goes. So, it was kind of exactly what I expected from Sark. So, I don't know if that's unfair or not to just be like, it wasn't anything shocking to me because I just kind of expect him to talk about, hey, defend Arch and, you know, all that hype that people feel like he didn't live up to last year and then go in and try to be like, and hey, look at Cam Coleman and Relique Brown and Highwood Smothers, and we should be able to get up and run yet again this year.
0: Kind of is what it is. I mean, I think that we do a bunch of that just in terms of them having to go in a different direction. Like, you can't just pay everybody $1 million. It's not feasible, even for a school like Texas.
1: And I also didn't expect him to do the, hey, you know, I hope that Parker Livingston actually beats us. You know what I mean? Like, it was going to be a, hey, he went to Oklahoma, which is fine, and... love him, but we hope to beat him the one time we see it. Like, that's
0: what... Did he say that they hope to kick his ass?
1: Yes.
0: I like that. I like that.
1: It was basically like,
0: I mean, it's a lot better than taking the other way and saying, like, you know, we wish him the best.
1: Yeah, it was the...
0: Well, that's not true. They don't like each other.
1: He basically was like, hope to kick his ass. It's the Red River rivalry, which is... if the shoe was on the other foot, that's exactly what Oklahoma fans would want to hear out of Brent Venables or whoever. So
0: 100%.
1: I thought it was totally okay.
0: 100%.
1: I also like that it marked

0: that on the podium this year, we got two S's out of Sumrall, a BS out of Pete Golding, and a Steve Sarkisian. We want to kick his ass. That means I think that means we're trending in the correct direction.
1: No doubt. I'm all in. Either way, we'll be at OU Texas before you know it. And that'll be a fun week in store. How about that?
0: That'll be what? It's always nuts when we get there of like the build that you walk out. And it's not perfect this year with the bye week on the front end of it, but it's like basically like, oh, we're essentially to the halfway point. It's like, actually, can we slow this thing down?
1: No doubt. That was a big yawn. I screamed, actually, to let it out.
0: Well, I think that's what's necessary at 7 a.m. on a Friday, you know?
1: Something like that. It's a lot easier to do these on Fridays now in bingo retirement. I can't imagine how hot it was last night over at the Jones.
0: Oh, especially with that. They do a great job of trying to keep everyone cooled down, but when you're on covered patio and it's a billion degrees out, there's only so much you can do.
1: No doubt.
0: I just can't imagine if you were a party that had like got there late and had to do like that, hey, just stand around the edge for the entirety of it. I could not do that in the heat.
1: No. You can't. Well, you can't. I mean, it will kill you. It is hot.
0: You know what they need to do? They need to get the wet bulb? Is that the thermometer that they always use for?
1: Yeah.
0: They need to get the wet bulb out there and be like, if we can't have a Texas high school football practice, we probably can't have bingo. Like, we can drink, but we probably can't have the big gathering.
1: I was going to say, you know, they're using those for football this year in the state of Texas.
0: Yeah, I saw.
1: It's going to be really interesting to see how they use those. Like, I mean, there's going to be days where teams are not going to be able to practice. Now, I think a lot of them go early in the morning. But it is going to be somewhat interesting.
0: Well, I think that what I am maybe most interested in is when the season starts, that like it's not nailed in that like a game day is not going to qualify for. You know what I mean? Like the very first week of games or weekend or two of games.
1: Well, you know it's hot when teams are moving, like in that first week of August, or I mean the end of August, the first week of the season, when you get teams that move kickoff back to 7:30 just to give you a little bit of reprieve.
0: Yeah.
1: So if you don't know what's going on out there, the UIL has basically passed a rule. It's a heat safety rule requiring Texas teams to practice in August, or that are practicing in August, they basically have to use the wet bulb temperature thermometer. Is that what it's called?
0: Yeah, and it's basically not just the heat, but also the humidity to give you like it. I think that the goal is it's basically like closer to what the real feel as opposed to just the straight temperature for as far as tracking that for safety of the everybody out there.
1: Yeah, here's the official starting on August 1st, 2026, every Texas high school football team will be required to use a wet bulb globe temperature thermometer to determine whether or not it's safe to practice. Like a normal thermometer, the WBGT takes air temperature into account, but it also factors in humidity, direct sunlight, and wind speed into its readings. Schools must check the WBGT within 15 minutes before practice and every half hour during activity. So if the reading is less than 82... normal activity. If reading is between 82 and 86.9, mandatory on-site rapid cooling zones. If reading is between 87 and 90, two-hour max practice time, players are restricted to helmet, shoulder pads, and shorts. If reading is 90.1 or above, one-hour max practice, no conditioning activities, no protective gear worn. And if it's over 92.1, no practice. Hand up. I don't know how they're going to use this.
0: I don't know how they're going to get any practices in.
1: So, I don't know anything about a wet bulb globe temperature thermometer. Is it different than other? What makes this the go-to?
0: Well, I think it's just as you had kind of said there, when it factors in the other stuff, when talking about the humidity, wind, all that.
1: My question is, I guess, is 92.1 degrees... is that just 92 degrees?
0: Yeah, I think this is like this is Ryan, and I'm probably dumb, but it basically is trying to give you the real feel, basically. You know what I mean? As opposed to just what the actual temperature is.
1: So these people aren't practicing.
0: Yeah. There was a chart that was thrown out there that it might have been Wes Welker that had just stepped in and commented on that was like trying to project like, hey, here's what the average temperature for the month is, and it was like zoning it out like that, and Texas was basically in the no practice zone for August. Like that was the average, and so I think it was Wes Welker. I'll double check.
1: I mean, it's not. It's,
0: it basically was like no one's gonna practice
1: in middle of September in Texas, and maybe even here.
0: Yeah, it's gonna be.
1: So what do they do? Can they go inside?
0: I that's what I don't know is that it, so if you have an indoor, are you just kind of like, hey.
1: I will say, like, there are a bunch of schools in Texas that do have indoor facilities.
0: Yeah, I was thinking of, like, our friends over at South Lake. Like, if they just say, hey, we're doing it in the indoor, do they, like, not qualify? You know what I mean? Like, does this only apply to outdoor practicing?
1: For the past 3 years, the UIL has recommended schools follow WBGT guidelines, but for the first time in 2026, those guidelines will be a requirement. At the Texas High School Coaches Association coaching school on Sunday, UIL Director of Athletics Ray Zepeda applauded how coaches, athletic trainers, and administrators have protected kids over the past 3 years, citing their compliance as a reason the UIL moved to a required rule. There must be something that I'm missing here.
0: Either that or we're just practicing at midnight every day.
1: That or, you know, 5 a.m. or something.
0: Yeah, that's the other bit on that is that we will just move to practicing when the sun is not actually out.
1: These kids are going to become so soft. They could have early boarding practices, but because their school starts at 7:20, the kids would have to wake up at 4 a.m. after a night of studying. If they move to a late afternoon or early evening practice, the kids are driving home in the dark at 9 p.m. after a day that began at 7:20.
0: Here's what we're moving
1: toward. God, these kids are so soft. They're so soft these days. I can say that, right?
0: Here's what we're moving toward, Eddie. I think we're just moving toward what we all want, which is the first two periods of the day in Texas are just going to be football for the football team. That way you can bridge the gap there.
1: As it should be. Nobody cares about calculus, okay? Cares about
0: just put arithmetic. It in ChatGPT. Just put it in ChatGPT. You'll be fine.
1: Nobody cares about social studies. Like, just get it over with.
0: We're here to football.
1: I think a lot of them are.
0: We didn't come to play school.
1: I think a lot of them are. It wouldn't be that bad of a deal. Just to completely eliminate home ec, give them football practice.
0: Here's what we should do, though. We need to pivot. I think that the Franchise Morning Show needs to acquire a wet globe thermometer in solidarity with everyone in the UIL, and we should go out right before every segment, and if our reading is greater than that, we can't do the show.
1: I agree, and that means that we will not be here next week.
0: Because if you're a football guy, you're either in with the high school talent in Texas or you're out, you know what I mean? And I think that in solidarity, we should acquire our own WGBT, and we should, in solidarity, walk out if our reading is over what they could not practice it.
1: I 100% agree. And I think that we should probably move forward with that.
0: And
1: I don't know if Buddy needs to know that, but that's probably what we need to do.
0: And here's how we're going to measure it, too. Like, Drake is going to stand outside for all 3 hours, and he'll just text us updates and be like, hey, we are above, what was it, if you're above 92? We're above 92.1. Pack it in.
1: 92.1.
0: But we'll leave him in the field back there to make sure that we don't have to come back, and we're going to block him after he tells us we're done until the next morning. But I think that's what we need to do.
1: I can't wait to see what some of these high schools do. It's also going to be fun. The first school that ends up practicing and they just blame the trainer or somebody.
0: Well, I was just saying, are we reliant on self-reporting here? Are we reliant on your rival crosstown reporting or their reps of the UIL? They're basically just going to be like driving around to random practices, pulling out their own thermometer and being like, you guys should not be practicing right now. Like, what's the enforcement arm there?
1: I would imagine it's going to be like a school trainer or somebody, maybe a water girl that's in charge of it. Somebody's going to be in charge of the WGBT.
0: Good luck.
1: Or WBGT. WBGT, I think it's called. Whatever.
0: Good luck to all.
1: I wonder if anybody's going to... Somebody should ask Brent if they're going to stop recruiting the state of Texas because all the kids are soft.
0: Well, this means that we... Oklahoma Media Day went too early. That should have been what... I mean, Sark should have gotten 10 questions about that yesterday.
1: Wonder if Texas falls into that category.
0: I think that Sark also would have been like, the W what? Which is what every college football coach, their answer should have been.
1: I wonder if they use those down in Dorman or Austin or wherever. How much is it to get can all the schools afford this type of thermometer? That might be the big question.
0: It looks like if we... I think we get one for like $40 at Home Depot.
1: No, they're cheap then. Okay. Didn't know that. Whatevs. 712 Franchise Boarding Show. I'm gonna go outside and see how hot it is already.
0: Yeah, we get one 4712 from Home Depot. Which makes me wonder.
1: Some boardings I feel like it would be 92.1 in here.
0: I'm seeing there seems to be a like very, very large spread. I'm seeing one from Kestrel Instruments that is almost $550 all the way down to the $50 one from Home Depot, and I'm now scared of which one is how accurate are these bad boys?
1: Yeah, we don't need
0: it. Is that. Everyone going to buy the like excessively cheap one because they're just like, well, it says that it's fine. You're going to provide me the high-tech one, or are you just going to let me roll with this?
1: We don't need that at all. And be back.
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1: We did have some folks do some calculations for us.
0: Okay.
1: Whopper Plopper on the franchise text line said, according to WBGT, it's already 88 in OKC.
0: You better get out there.
1: Grumpy Mailman
0: said... Practice is almost over.
1: That where Grumpy Mailman is exactly, it's 77 with 83% humidity, and that calculates to 72.93. So I think this is probably going to be just a...
0: Okay, so it does calculate a little bit lower than the actual
1: temperature.
0: It can,
1: yeah, it can.
0: Gotcha.
1: I'm wondering, is this going to be a situation where, and again, this is hand up, don't know a thing about a thing, like in the heat of the afternoon when the sun is out beating down, if it factors that in, it's going to be like a little bit higher, whereas in the morning, evening, is it a smidge lower as far as that goes, just because...
0: It must be,
1: like, because... Is that the sun plays a big, big role in the calculation?
0: Yeah, I would have to think so. Like, there's not any way that they would approve this to the extent of, like, there's some places in Texas, they wouldn't be able to practice, like, at all.
1: Well, then you get Sooner Since 82. They check in and said, my freshman year in 86 in high school in Arizona, the first week of practice, it was above 115 every single day out there in the Arizona desert, which I'm just like, yeah, I don't know if we're ever going back to those days with this generation, at least.
0: That sounds about right. That would be miserable, too.
1: That would... I would be hitting up the water horse every second that I would, like, possibly able to.
0: God bless. Well, it's going to be miserable. Although I will say, back in the day when you could survive one of those practices, it was like peak athleticism.
1: That was they talk about all the time.
0: Peak shape.
1: About the Schmitty program, taking you to places that you just, like, didn't know that you could be or whatever. That's part of that. It's like, can you survive this? Yes? Okay. Well, then you're at least doing something right.
0: Nowadays, not so much.
1: I would last approximately 90 seconds, and then they'd have to, like,
0: it's cliche. I wouldn't make it through the warm-up.
1: Yeah, they'd have to scrape me off
0: kinda
1: the turf
0: is what it is.
1: With a big old spatula, and I'd be like, well, that... I think that everybody kind of get... They just look at me and be like, yeah... Yeah, you're not going to make it through this one, my guy.
0: You're not going to make it.
1: You're not going to make it through this one, champ. It's like, yep, I know. Where do you need me to stand?
0: That's all right. I know that going in. I'm also not a Division I athlete.
1: Yeah, that's one of the bigger barriers, is that you or I not having to step on and chip in any major way for any D1 teams.
0: I think that's okay. All right. Moving right along. We know it's going to be hot. And it's going to be a miserable summer, and summer has definitely arrived. That type of deal.
1: Yeah, and it's kind of fitting in a way that our, like, last week that I would classify, like, the dog days, mm-hmm. before we get into MLB trade deadline, which usually leads to the true playoff chase, before we get into NFL camps and college football camps, it's kind of fitting that we are going to be on the surface of the sun next week to close out the dog day portion of the summer and into the true football build.
0: That'd be sick. And I think that's probably where we're headed, so it looks good on my part. Or something like that.
1: We'll find a way.
0: No, we will. All right. OU, the media day stuff, it was good on Monday. Certainly feels like we're on the back end of that. With SEC media days coming to an end. I don't think that we learned anything just incredibly... revealing from any of the media sessions on Monday. And, you know, if you want to expand it out just in general in the Southeastern Conference, it will be somewhat interesting, if for nothing else other than to just get a better feel for where everybody thinks Oklahoma is going to be when the preseason poll comes out today, as well as the preseason all SEC teams. I think we both agree, right, that the consensus is going to be Georgia 1, Texas 2?
1: Yeah, I would say if we're doing tiers, Georgia and Texas is going to be the top tier group. But then I think Oklahoma is going to be in that next bar below that, where it's going to be, I think a lot of people across the conference are going to say, pick your poison between what? OU, Bama, LSU, A&M, Ole Miss. I think that might be the next group where it's like, however you have that five ranked, probably not going to be too upset about you either way, but I think that's the next group to come in behind Georgia, Texas.
0: I think that's fair. It will be interesting to see where OU ends up at. I mean, 4, 5, 6, somewhere like that.
1: Yeah,
0: as high as 4, maybe as low as 6.
1: If
0: you told me 7, I wouldn't budge an eye.
1: Yeah, if I were charting it out, I would probably give Ole Miss just the nod as like the leader of that group with Trinidad coming back, and then from there, I'm probably sitting down and going, do you like the higher floor of what you're getting out of Marcel Reed?
0: Yeah.
1: Or do you like the potential of Oklahoma's running game?
0: Yeah.
1: That would probably be my next one. And then I just have a big question mark just kind of around Sam Leavitt for LSU, which is probably why I'd have LSU behind the A&M, Oklahoma, Ole Miss contingent.
0: Yeah, I think that's fair. I mean, I think that when you look at kind of like what you said, like that second tier of teams, you could throw them into any rotation, and I would probably say, yeah, I could see that. Then I think there's like a little bit of a drop off from that middle group.
1: Then you get into spots where like everyone has questions, right? But you get into spots with like much, much bigger questions when it comes to Tennessee. What is the offense just going to be in general? Florida. New head coach, everything going on there. Missouri, is this the year that Drink does more than just the beat the teams you're supposed to beat? Close games, but probably lose the teams that you're supposed to lose to. Like that, I think that's that third group that's kind of coming in. And then however you want to order the rest of the leagues, I think South Carolina is probably in that mix too. However you want to order the rest of the league, I'm not going to push you on it either way, probably.
0: Yeah. See who's ends up getting the nod at that. First team all SEC. Again, it's nice to have it.
1: Yeah.
0: But like we talked about yesterday, I mean, you look back at last year's team, Florida had 8 guys on it. So, right. I mean, Billy Napier got fired halfway through the season.
1: It becomes when this happens, and this is just for the the content side of having a couple of blurbs ready for whenever it's dropped, just like, hey, who do you think like the legitimate candidates are as far as that goes? On the offensive side, Satania?
0: Yeah.
1: And then maybe if you want to toss one of the offensive linemen in there.
0: I think Satania and Fasusi.
1: Yeah.
0: And that's like, that again, I don't know if they break it up into team one, team two, team three, or how that goes if they just do 2 teams. I would be a little bit surprised if Fasusi.

0: do like five defensive linemen, like interior defensive linemen or something. And it's like, once you get past like you're the head of the teams, you know, like the big name guys, it's hard to do it. It's hard to know, like, oh, you know, such and such had 70 tackles last year for Georgia or whatever. Just, I don't know. I think at the end of the day, it's a really stupid process, and it's a really stupid thing to do.
1: At the end of the day, this is where, Neil Brown was totally correct a couple years ago, where it's like the preseason team, it's like, great, you want a cookie as far as that goes. But I do have a little, maybe more in the preseason polls, plus the All-SEC, just more intrigue about like how Oklahoma is viewed, just because it's one of those times of year that we're in the Oklahoma bubble, we get to check in with people outside the Oklahoma bubble that are still like heavy watchers of the SEC and college football. But it also doesn't mean that we all know this. No one is locked to their preseason ranking or anything like that. Duh. That's the obvious bit.
0: Yeah. I don't know. It's nice to have, but if you're somebody that...
1: Nice to have, but like, don't take it too seriously.
0: Don't send out a death threat today on Twitter because you disagree with somebody's preseason poll, I guess is what I'm trying to say.
1: Or do. Or do, and I was going to say.
0: But if you go the other way, you got to go full throttle. Like, if you're going to threaten somebody, go kidnap their kid today. Drive to their daycare and kidnap their child if you don't like how they vote.
1: Although, I do think we can all agree the lamest version of a, like, 2026 remake of Celtic Pride would be kidnapping a media member as opposed to an actual member of a team.
0: And if it's going to be a media member, make sure it's Nancy Armour.
1: Who would be the power rankings of...
0: She, by the way, she's rose ahead. She went... That's the big story of the day. Nancy Armour has moved ahead of Christine Brennan in my all-time bitch rankings.
1: Just put them on the fire up there. Anytime you're having to come back and do a, like, not just the forced apology from your publication, but anytime you're having to do forced apology and then you're immediately having to apologize for evoking, like, someone like Emmett Till or something, like, what have you done? Like, what have you stepped into?
0: And then not only, that was the, it was an apology that doubled down.
1: What I didn't understand is, on one hand, I do get that the role of the columnist, you get to play a little bit freer and loose, but at what point did USA Today, the editing team above, just go like, let's just maybe not?
0: Oh, the editing team? I don't think they saw it. There was no editing.
1: That was she hit the Slack of, hey, I've scheduled this for 6 a.m. or whatever, and everyone just said, sweet, you probably don't have typos. We're good. And then they're like, wait, this got out there?
0: Incredible. Jaw-dropping, honestly.
1: What a take.
0: It was something. All right, 7:30. We'll preview the WNBA weekend in Chicago next.
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0: Might have to carve out some time this weekend. Might be an this afternoon project. Watch a little bit of the quarterback show on Netflix. The outtakes and stuff look pretty good.
1: I actually was thinking about just firing that up as a download an episode or two and just watch it on the drive over later this evening type situation.
0: Yeah, it's kind of one of those things that you don't really have to like. I know this sounds stupid, but you don't actually have to watch. Like, the audio usually tells the story little bit.
1: It's the perfect, like, if you're really, really in on it, that's great. It's also the perfect second screen activity. Just because, hey, especially with our first major league game isn't until the evening, I think. I don't think we have any day games today.
0: There's actually, like, a 4 o'clock start for some reason. It's Milwaukee and somebody. I don't know if this is a makeup game today or what.
1: We've got,
0: what time's it at?
1: 3:10, Brewers Rockies.
0: Yeah, weird.
1: But then the next one up are the 5:40 games.
0: Yeah, so it's like everything else is tonight. I don't know why they're playing at 3 o'clock in the afternoon in Milwaukee. That feels weird.
1: I don't.
0: Maybe there's something tonight up there?
1: It doesn't say on the, it doesn't say on ESPN.com that it's a makeup for anything.
0: Maybe it's just scheduled like this. Why are Brewers playing on? I can never remember a Milwaukee team playing on a Friday afternoon like that.
1: Yeah, it's like one thing for, like, in Atlanta, I say it was getaway day type situation. Like, so
0: if Cubs play every Friday at 1:20.
1: Yeah, like, it be what it be.
0: Here it is. Playing a rare Friday afternoon home game at 3:10 as a special scheduled matinee built into the 2026 home game times. So I guess they're just, you know what I bet they're doing? I bet we are going to find out that they have, like, a concert or something tonight at Miller Park.
1: An after-hour
0: Friday afternoon series or something. Whatever. I don't care. If I find out, I'll relay it.
1: We'll do the, give me 2 seconds. I'll do the Brewers marketing calendar and see what we got today.
0: Well, they're probably just hoping that fans come to the game. Because it's a scumbag organization.
1: Here we go. You ready? Post game is the Alumni Legends game.
0: Oh, there you go. So what does that mean? Like, Ryan Braun going to be out there? Speaking of steroids. Boom, boom,
1: boom. All fans in attendance are invited to an epic Alumni Legends game after the Brewers play the Rockies. Ryan Braun, Jeff Jenkins, Ben Sheets, Mike Moustakas, and Yovani Giraldo, plus many more. $2.50 draft beers until first pitch. $2.50 brats until first pitch.
0: I mean, not going to lie, that sounds kind of fun.
1: That sounds pretty good. Sounds pretty good to me.
0: All right, well, I'll watch this Friday afternoon baseball game.
1: There you go. That would make sense there as far as that goes. It's celebrating the 25th anniversary of American Family Field. So there you go. That's why it's the 250 of everything, 25th. So very nice. But yeah, no, that's kind of what I found the starting five show that Shea was on was a fantastic second screen situation, especially because what I ended up doing is I'd roll in the background, get some work done. Shea was on. That was my, like, 5-minute break. And they'd move over to what, like, Halliburton was doing. And then it just became like, okay, you know, if there's something interesting, you can stop, look up for a second. But I think that's kind of the perfect thing, especially if, like, for the Thunder-centric part of it, or for, like, the Baker-centric part of it. Like, if you watched all the games this past year, some of the highlights and stuff is a refresher on what happened, but it's not like it's new information that you have to stop everything and be undivided attention for 5 hours or however many episodes there are.
0: It's kind of the nice part about it.
1: I did appreciate that. I know they've told the story before, but Emily having no knowledge of Baker beforehand, doing like, yeah, Google him, don't worry, and then it's just Baker arrest, Baker in Kansas. It's like, hey, not the Google search that you were looking for.
0: Pretty awesome. That's what should come up if you're a Heisman Trophy winning quarterback.
1: Just amazing. I was trying to like go into the way of actually like right on the, you know, the Rose Bowl just said it. Was there going to be any like, hey, Baker career comes? Nope, it's the Baker arrest, Baker with Kansas.
0: Those are some crazy
1: crack
0: times.
1: It up.
0: Those were some crazy times. Crazy-ass times. It was fun, though.
1: It was fun, and
0: what's even, like,
1: it always gave us the meme of carrying Baker's jersey out to the, you know, coin flip as if he was dead, you know?
0: Just incredible. I mean, one of, like, personally, an all-time moment in coverage of OU football when they carried out the jersey.
1: It's like, hey guys, he's gonna be on the second drive, right? Like, we're good. He's in the locker room right now.
0: That might be like one of the greatest synopsis of like that moment in OU football history is Baker getting suspended for grabbing his crotch for a series, and Kyler Murray taking.
1: OU it was down a two-play series, two right? Because
0: oh, yeah, he ripped off what, a 67-yard run.
1: Yeah, I remember. Or
0: it might even been more than that. The other thing is like Kyler getting caught from behind, like which never happened.
1: I remember my dad turning to me and being like, "If I'm Kyler, I might have pulled up at midfield just to get an actual drive out of this thing."
0: Unbelievable. That's how good those offenses were at the time. Pretty insane. Don't think that, I said it every week at the time. It's like, this is not normal. People better appreciate it.
1: It was, they were set up first and 10 from the 30. Kyler took it 66 yards down to the 4. Okay. And then Rodney Anderson, the next play, punches it in.
0: I mean, okay.
1: And then it took Baker 4 plays to score on that, with the first play of Baker's first drive being a 58-yard run by Rodney.
0: Dude, Rodney Anderson was so good.
1: Pulling up that box score, you know how ESPN has like the highlights that it rolls in the bottom right?
0: Uh-huh.
1: The opening of the highlight, because it says Oklahoma tops West Virginia on senior day, the opening of the highlights is Orlando walking out with the Baker jersey.
0: I mean, just an all-time
1: moment. Which is just incredible.
0: I think as the story goes, that was like, God, I can't remember who it was. Orlando said, he talked about it after the game, but it was one of his teammates' younger cousin's jerseys, I'm pretty sure.
1: Well, that was the other thing, because it wasn't just taking out the Baker jersey. It was tiny. It was a youth jersey.
0: It was a child's jersey.
1: Yeah.
0: Which 100% makes it even better. I'm pretty sure that it was another offensive lineman. I can't remember. Maybe Josiah St. John's cousin? Would that be right?
1: Right now I'm on the West Virginia roster trying to track down number 19s who ran Kyler down from behind.
0: Dana.
1: Elijah Battle. That's who it was.
0: Shout out Elijah Battle.
1: Elijah Battle. It was basically, I couldn't tell if he was the corner from the other side who just, he was dropping already and just guessed the angle right is what it looked
0: truly
1: like.
0: Maybe one of the only times that you got caught from behind?
1: Well, I mean, you just rolled that with Kyler. It feels like, what was it, two different times? It just seemed like he snuck down the sideline for 40-plus yards in Morgantown the next year.
0: Yeah, up in the snow?
1: Yeah.
0: I'm telling you, some of those games up in West Virginia were some of the craziest games I can ever remember. Something always would happen.
1: Yeah.
0: An awesome place,
1: whether
0: though.
1: It be snow or just...
0: Maybe I should have gone to West Virginia.
1: I think that they are our people.
0: They are a fun people. Did you see the, I think Dave Wilson retweeted it yesterday. Did you see the kid that
1: had every fight song just immediately?
0: Listen to, like, I mean, we're talking a child, by the way.
1: Here's what we're going to go. The kings of our offseason, our guy, our local guy, who I probably have to back because he's our local guy with the bird calls, or our king with the fight song. It like, we need those two to come together and maybe solve all of our world problems. Like, that is who I would like to invest in the next generation.
0: Get those kids in politics. They're awesome.
1: I think that is like the hope, and that is the bright light.
0: That's all we got, folks. No, that was awesome. Baker moments were incredible. I wonder what's happening. I wonder who has that jersey now. You think it's still out in circulation?
1: Do we think, was that a situation where it found its way back to the cousin or whoever, or was that an immediate, like,
0: probably
1: Baker's like, hey, could I grab that?
0: Might tell George next summer. We need to track down the jersey.
1: The oral history of
0: where that jersey is now.
1: Of the jersey for Baker and where it is.
0: Well, if it's something crazy, that'd be cool.
1: There's a couple of things from that group. You do that. Does anyone, did the Pretender sign just make its way to the trash on their way out of the Rose Bowl, or is that in someone's, like, garage type situation?
2: Great question. It's a great question. I have no idea. If I remember right, like when we had Baker on the pod, we did a podcast out at one of his events at Topgolf.
1: One of his golf events, right?
2: Yeah, like 5 years ago, maybe 6 years ago, maybe even shorter than that, maybe 3 years ago. We asked him about it, and I'm pretty sure that he said he made it out with it and then had it in his house somewhere. But I don't know if he currently had it at the time.
1: Well, he was the, I mean, that was every shot in and out of everything, is that he was the one that was taking it on and off the bus, you know what I mean, to the road trips.
2: Yeah.
1: Now, it was like his personal side, it felt like, when it just came to Baker always having it with him.
2: Kind of effed up that that would be the 10-year reunion next year for that team.
1: Well, it's like part of the, when you talk about something that happened in 2012, and still mentally, I'm just like, oh, that wasn't that long ago. Then you look up and you go, oh, no.
2: I know. Ugh.
1: And it makes me very uncomfortable. It makes me uncomfortable every time it happens.
2: Yeah, I would agree with that.
1: That was like 2 summers ago. The high school crew was just doing the, hey, teenager reunion stuff. And most of my friends were just like, this is incorrect. It's not been 10 years. We refuse to acknowledge that time is moving in the way it is.
2: I think that's the best thing that you can do. As somebody that has gone through that, let me tell you, the best advice, just act like it's not happening.
1: Just stiff arm it off to the side.
2: Just act like time is not quickly draining from you.
1: Similar but different at 301 on the franchise sex side. In high school, I grew up on a farm and would do summer workouts with hauling hay all day, basically. I'm 33
2: Power
1: now.
2: Move.
1: I'm 33 now. If I did that, I would die.
2: I think that's a power move. My cousin did that for a summer. It is 100% a power move. Anytime you can work on a farm, but especially the baling of hay. I've never done it.
1: It is one of the...
2: It seems like that is one of the most strenuous things that you could put a body through.
1: That's the quickest, like, if you know, you know. You know what I mean? Uh-huh. Like, from around here, you know that if someone says, I'm doing that, you go, good luck, drink water. You know what I mean?
2: You're a real hardo if you are able to do that.
1: We know that. And then the people that just don't understand, it's like, you must not be from around these parts.
2: I'm looking at the schedule right now. What? I mean, just an insane year. And some just insane games, too.
1: For 2017?
2: For 2017, yeah.
1: Well, and even the, I mean, there's so much about all of it, but I sometimes go back and, like, do you remember the brief moment where they even tried the Baker's cramping, Kyle was coming in for a snap or two against Ohio State? It's just like, what is happening right now?
2: Not really, because, I mean, I wasn't watching the game, so you don't really know what's being said.
1: Right.
2: But that was an incredible night up there.
1: Yeah, that, and for all of the shootouts, it's just funny that I know now, like, a 20-24 game, but you get into the Cotton Bowl, and it's like, yeah, the whole season can be a shootout city, but you go to the Cotton Bowl, and it's going to be a grind-it-out type situation, comparatively for that era of college football. 29-24, grind-it-out.
2: All-time Mark Andrews photo.
1: Yes.
2: Running by the latest. All right, that's good vibes.
1: Good vibes. You want to close
2: strong
1: out?
2: Strong vibes.
1: Want to close out here? This is Devil's Advocate again.
2: Yeah.
1: Rank these QBs from OU history. You've got Jason, Sam, Baker, Kyler.
2: I mean, talk about an all-time summer. I'm obviously incredibly biased, so I'd go Sam 1.
1: I think you have to put Kyler last only because of year started.
2: Just the 1 year.
1: You know what I mean?
2: God bless, he was so good.
1: It was like, we're sorry, you were unbelievable, you were incredible, but it was just a year compared to the careers. The interesting one is, how do you split the hairs of Jason and Sam went to title games?
2: Mm-hmm. I mean, it's incredibly tough. I'd probably go Sam 1. I mean, what's this based off of? Like, just your favorites?
1: I think just vibes. Just vibes.
2: Just vibes. I'd go Sam 1. God, I hate putting somebody 3 and 4 in this.
1: This is the ultimate. It's like when we do like the MVP talk.
2: Yeah.
1: Like, hey, to be on this list, we are. If you have to rank them, you're splitting hairs. This is not an indictment or a statement against or anything. It just becomes a splitting hairs.
2: I mean, okay, I'd go Sam 1, Baker 2, Kyler 3, Jason 4. With the addendum of Jason White was like one of my favorite players growing up.
1: Yeah, that...
2: I mean, obvious. He's an all-time white boy.
1: That's where it becomes tough is that I adored, like, youth Ryan, like, adored Jason White. But it's also all of my emails and stuff like that. It's no coincidence. And Jesse Crittenden is the same way, that in our, like, personal emails, they're... The number that is tacked onto the end of our names is 14.
2: Crazy. That makes me feel old, Ryan.
1: Sorry.
2: Makes me feel really, really old.
1: I'm sorry. I think I'd go... I'd probably go Baker, Sam, Jason, Kyler. And again, with the Kyler just being like, it was 1 year. It was a glorious year, but it was a year.
2: It's crazy to think that, you know, just for that exercise or whatever, and Kyler ends up 4 in that... Like, the level of quarterback play has just been so damn good for such an extended period of time that it's crazy. Like, when you had somebody that, you know, like a Landry or whoever, he could easily be in that group with the numbers that he put up. You know what I mean?
1: I think it's also...
2: Like, the downside of that, it was so good. Even Trevor Knight was incredible at times.
1: It's also part of why I think, and I'm sure that when they're in it, like year one of Dylan Gabriel, I'm sure he's probably like, I get it, guys. Dylan quarterback, been really good. I don't think I need to be asked about it the seventh time of like, how are you checking in? I think that John Mateer maybe ran through a similar thing, but it's also the, if they just take a second on their walk from the stadium over to Everest and look to their left and you just process Heisman Park and like what that is, it's like, that's why we talk about when you get into year two, whether it's the quarterback or the OC, there's a different level of calm and comfort because you could come from the biggest college football spot, like Jalen Hurts coming out of Alabama, or you could come from UCF or Washington State. It's an adjustment to be the quarterback at Oklahoma.
2: Absolutely. If, yeah. 752 Franchise Morning Show. One more hour to go in the week. Maybe we'll get weird. 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

0: number three, the Franchise Morning Show. Eddie Radosovich, Ryan Chapman here on a Give Up Friday, a Getaway Friday, a kind of sort of closer to football Friday.
1: One of those Fridays that you just cross big X through the day on the calendar. And we're about to flip this bad boy and get closer and closer to football.
2: It's kind of nice. Kind of feels like it. I mean, certainly with the weather, but once you get past SEC Media Day, this feels like, I don't know how this would equate, but did you ever go on a road trip where you had to like meet or stay somewhere halfway?
1: Yeah.
2: Kind of feels like we're like getting over the hump of we're waking up at the hotel now.
1: Yeah,
2: now we're on the back end of everything.
1: This is mom and I. We like rolled off into Memphis just halfway between here and Atlanta. But this is basically we just crossed the Mississippi. We're settling down for dinner. You know what I mean? Knowing that our first leg done, we went the leisurely route, and we'll hop back on the road tomorrow.
2: Feels good. It's where we want to be.
1: And especially when you get just great out-of-context quotes like, we're all going to die at SEC Media Day. Thank you, Lane Kiffin, for that reminder.
2: I don't believe for a second that he is off social media.
1: No, because someone did point out, when's the last time he tweeted? It was actually like in May, maybe?
2: But he is kind of crazy enough that I could see that. Somebody that's the ability to give up social media cold turkey is more impressive than quitting smoking.
1: Yeah, he's tweeted once since May, like 10th or 11th. And it was to tweet a photo of like a Michael Jordan poster on one of his, it looks like a side table in his house or something like that, that he put like a tiger on it. But yeah, that was it.
2: He's still looking. You're always lurking. In my opinion. Maybe he is. Maybe he did quit. If he did, that's awesome. More impressive than quitting smoking, though.
1: Yeah, I always appreciate the, like, when you have to just totally take the apps off your phone. It's like, hey. That's how you know that you're really in the mix of trying to really kick it. It's like, okay, we are just removing the apps in its entirety.
2: John Summerall seems like a badass. That was one of the big takeaways coming out of SEC Media Day for sure.
1: Yeah, I think that was just
2: I'm intrigued enough to see what he's able to do at Florida, because I do like, I think my old fashioned like college football brain kind of likes when Florida's good. Just a little bit. Not all the way back.
1: If
2: 2008 almost killed me, so I say that with a little bit of a grain of salt.
1: If nothing else, it's a we've rolled through, like, Knoxville, unbelievable atmosphere, Tuscaloosa, same bit. We've also hit the Death Valley when they were kind of upset at their own team and kind of didn't care about Oklahoma coming in, and so it's like, it's Death Valley, but we didn't get fully Death Valley. That's kind of like, I want the Swamp to have enough optimism that it's not just kind of a, hey, it's just a Saturday at the Swamp when we roll through, as opposed to some, like, vibes of trying to seize some momentum and get that thing back going the right direction. Very selfish, but...
2: Yeah, 100%. Sports are selfish.
1: It's what we do. It's like we frame everything through our own experience for the most part.
2: I did have to look up and see if Ryan Silverfield's wife is attractive, and I can't confirm. He wasn't a liar.
1: He wasn't telling lies in his interviews there.
2: How old's Ryan Silverfield?
1: Do
2: we know? 40-something?
1: He is...
2: Please be older. Please be older. Please be older. Please be older. Please be older.
1: 45.
2: Thank God.
1: Sorry. I thought I typed in age, and it hit an autofilled to agent for a second, and it was giving me CAA, and I was like, I don't care. I'm looking for just give me two numbers, side by side, two digits.
2: We could probably count on one hand, like, what coaches aren't represented by CAA, it seems.
1: Yeah, and the ones that aren't, for the most part, it feels like they've been in the game long enough that they don't really need, they're just like, hey, I've done the contract thing enough times that here's the general framework. Can you just let's just make that thing happen because I've got a great relationship with my AD.
2: Doesn't Drinkwitch have just the inability just to be just the hugest nerd?
1: I think.
2: I mean, I say that. I know he's a great football coach.
1: I think that's just part of the bit with it. You know what I mean? That he's just.
2: He plays into it, you think, a little bit?
1: Yeah, I think so. I think that, like, Drink himself, I think he'd be disappointed in himself if he wasn't, like, rolling out a 64-team playoff suggestion. You know what I mean? Sure. Like, something like that. I think he feels like he almost has, whether this is real or not, I think he feels he has, like, a duty to deliver something of that sort.
2: A Troman.
1: Kind of in a, I don't know if this is true, like, if this is the route to it or not, but it is a nice, like, homage to Mike Leach every go-around, as far as when Leach would hit the podium, you never knew what was coming. I feel like with Drink, it's a little bit of the same vibes.
2: Do you see the, you know, who is it? Is it, it's one of the national writers. Is it Brett McMurphy? Somebody put out the,
1: I think McMurphy put out the shortest.
2: The words
1: opening
2: for,
1: statement.
2: Yes.
1: In SEC Media Day. Because was it Lane that set a new, since Brett's been calculating it, like a new record, I think?
2: Yeah, it was like 20, I mean, he talked for 20 minutes.
1: Lane did a, 2,100-word opening statement or whatever. And
2: just incredible.
1: Mike Leach was at 4, basically. Thanks,
2: I had forgotten about the Mike Leach thing.
1: Where, because that went down in Atlanta, because it's the College Football Hall of Fame, and they do, like, the zoom out to get, and then the zoom in, and they're not fully zoomed in, and Mike Leach has already tossed it to questions.
2: Beautiful.
1: It's, like, it's perfect.
2: I had completely forgotten that he did that. I suppose I was there.
1: For a, that was an SEC Media Day happening. So I, that was before our SEC Media Day coverage.
2: I thought it was 2022. I'm pretty sure it was 22. Because they didn't move the, we were there for the first time that they had it in Atlanta. Because they were at Hoover for so many years before.
1: Did you roll through that? Because
2: yeah, that was the first year that I thought I was there.
1: Or I thought that you guys went to Nashville the year after.
2: Oh, that was that 23?
1: Yeah.
2: So that was the first year that they did it there.
1: Because 24 was
2: 23, 24. That's right. That's right.
1: Yeah.
2: Okay. That's right.
1: That was the OU Texas coming in. We're all going down to Dallas. Then last year, 25 certainly in Atlanta. Because they had just come off of...
2: Then they went back to... That's okay.
1: Did they do it in Hoover a couple of years just because it was, like, easier to set up travel? I thought they did it in Hoover,
2: Birmingham, like, every year.
1: But, yeah, that was definitely... Because that was the... they were on the turf, the mm-hmm. Chick-fil-A turf out there at the College Football Hall of Fame that we got intimately familiar with a year ago. One of the downsides, I didn't ever think I would, like, have to think about this coming in. Didn't really like going back to the hotel room and taking my shoes off and having turf pellets all over the place last year.
2: You just, it becomes part of you.
1: One of those,
2: you're a field guy.
1: One of those things during, like, during the season, totally get it. I just wasn't expecting it to happen in July, you know?
2: Uh-huh. Oh, yeah. I'm looking for the updated list because I sent it out for every coach. I think it was McMurphy.
1: Although lost in that still, he might not have had a long opening statement, but am running through like one of the local Mississippi states, like basically he gave an update on all the shows he's been watching, like all, like you still got the full Mike Leach experience. You just didn't,
2: of course.
1: You just didn't get the full experience, but not the opening statement, essentially.
2: That's why he was the GOAT.
1: Which is perfect.
2: That's why he was the GOAT. Texas is going to have an interesting backfield, aren't they? I kind of forgotten that Smothers ended up over there.
1: Well, didn't he...
2: It took Sark mentioning his name yesterday to go, oh, yeah, that's right.
1: Did he not commit somewhere else first and then...
2: Hollywood?
1: Yeah.
2: I don't know if he committed, but he definitely might have... Texas might have come in a little bit late on his recruitment. Yeah, I really don't remember.
1: He had originally committed to Alabama and then flipped to Texas. There's nothing better than a portal flip.
2: I love it. I mean, they paid out the wazoo for some of those guys. It's got to be really interesting. Cam Coleman. Shout out. I mean, somehow, some way, I knew that Relique Brown was going to come back to haunt me at some point.
1: That was going to be a situation that we were not done with Relique.
2: I mean, you talk about, like, a little bit of like 7 degrees of separation type of deal.
1: Well, isn't it kind of incredible that we've encountered Mario Williams via Tulane?
2: Sure.
1: We'll encounter Relique Brown. Not quite the same, but Hollywood Smothers is back in our lives. Like it's kind of incredible in the portal era how often the paths cross for former players, things like that.
2: I mean, I think this ends with, does it end with, George mentioned yesterday, does it end with OU playing USC in a playoff game? Or in the Vegas Bowl that Lincoln Riley needs to win to keep his job?
1: I mean, if we are, if the college football script writers are working overtime, like a 7-10 matchup in Norman, because it's a playoff game, so you can't opt out of the bowl game or sit, like, you know what I mean? Like, it has to come back, has to be in Norman.
2: Be incredible.
1: Because it's just not the same if it's out in L.A.
2: Even if it was at the Rose Bowl? Rose Bowl would be sick.
1: Rose Bowl would be fantastic. Not turning down any trips to the Rose Bowl, but...
2: That would be stupid of us.
1: But just the... When you're talking about the atmosphere of it, coming down the other tunnel?
2: For sure.
1: I mean, just, you got to.
2: Norman was, it was peak.
1: I mean, I think.
2: The playoff game.
1: I think that might be the true OU to the SEC litmus test. Because we've seen what, like, Lane returning to Knoxville looks like. We'll see what Lane returning to Ole Miss looks like.
2: That's going to be.
1: That would be, like, the real litmus test of, like, hey, you guys won a baseball title. That's incredible. Shout out to everyone involved. But, like, if you're SEC, if you want to throw your lot with us, then let's see what you guys toss on the field type situation.
2: In a perfect world, I think that they call in the National Guard to Oxford this year. Like, I think that's perfect world scenario. Like, the week of the game, it gets so bad that they have to call in the National Guard and people are wondering, you know, if you're going to Oxford this weekend, are you going to make it out alive? That's, well, the type of college football that you used to be.
1: I think that also, I know we talked about this with, like, the England-Mexico situation of, hey, if I'm England, I'm booking 15 different hotels, which it sounds like they, like, did something like that and still the fans found them the night before.
2: Hell yeah.
1: That's a situation where I think that they might just say, could we just leave Baton Rouge early Saturday morning?
2: Fly in, fly out?
1: Yeah, like that might be the, we're just going to fly in. We will get there literally to do the walkthrough 2 hours before, 2.5 hours before, and then we're leaving immediately after. Media's going to be on the plane.
2: But they're worried about doing that because of the missiles that could be launched from Oxford. Like, that's a little bit of a, you know, a little bit of a tie-in, too.
1: Well, if
2: like, are they going to have an air attack during the game?
1: If the locals get their hands on Patriot missiles, then we have ascended to a couple more levels that...
2: That's my SEC. I mean, that's kind of what I envisioned when OU signed up for this, and I haven't seen it yet.
1: That's the expectation.
2: I don't know if that'll be a reality or not, but that could be fun.
1: We can build it up for a couple more weeks.
2: Where are we going to be that weekend?
1: What weekend is that again?
2: I want to say it's the 20th. Is that the New Mexico weekend? It's week 3.
1: September 19th. So yeah,
2: Week 3.
1: We'll be...
2: That's New Mexico.
1: That'll be 6:30, week 3. We will be...
2: Damn it. I think that game's a night. Isn't New Mexico a night kickoff?
1: Yeah, we'll be going heads up, 6:30.
2: Damn it. Well, I guess that means that we're safe.
1: Well, can I offer a suggestion? For one night only, Mr. Thune handled the Scoop HD. We just all watched LSU Ole Miss up at the press box?
2: Possibly. I don't want to get Wally Pipp, though.
1: Yeah, that's fair.
2: That'll be fun. All right, 813, Franchise One Show. 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

0: Welcome back. The American have begun their media days. So does that mean they're having a media day on a Saturday out there?
1: Are they just doing a Friday?
0: It's just all in one day?
1: Did they go Thursday, Friday?
0: I have no idea. Oh, did they start yesterday? Either way, Tim Pernetti, the president, commissioner?
1: They're starting. Hang on. Let me pull up this year's schedule, so last year's schedule.
0: I think the great Barry Trammell stayed out there. He's doubled up.
1: Yeah, they started yesterday, and then they're closing down operations today.
0: I was going to say, I mean, asking somebody to come to a media day on a Saturday would be maybe the dumbest thing of all time. That's almost dictatorship. Pernetti. What?
1: They're running through every press conference today.
0: Get it in. I like that.
1: Here's the ones for us.
0: The American gets it. They're saying, hey, get in, get out.
1: Trey Lamb at 9:40. Now, I don't know if that's...
0: Shout out Trey Lamb.
1: Eastern, so it'll be 8:40 for us. Trey Lamb, he's followed by Casey Keeler, a guy that I think that we enjoy. How about this as far as like just local ties, random local ties? It went Jeff Traylor at 9, then Trey Lamb at 9:40. Again, I think these are in Eastern. Casey Keeler at 10, Neil Brown at North Texas right after that. And then the last one of the day, Brian Hartline at South Florida, going to close him down.
0: I like that.
1: I don't know how many of the South Florida games I'll be checking in on, but I am interested in the Brian Hartline experience.
0: I would think that they're going to still be pretty good.
1: I know that
0: South Florida's one of those schools that, like, they are the perfect compilation of a team that could probably still take advantage of being the P4 level, right?
1: Well, they also are...
0: Or I guess technically group of five, but you get the idea.
1: Yeah, not trying to make them out to be like Texas Tech as far as spending goes or anything like that, but to land Hartline and then to pick off the Alabama women's basketball coach...
0: Forgot about that.
1: It feels like that at least the PowerPoint is well constructed and probably promises great investment off the field.
0: Now the problem is, and this is kind of what Brett McMurphy had just tweeted out, of the first and second team all conference players from the American last year, 78% transferred to Power Four schools. 78%.
1: Yeah.
0: It's kind of unbelievable. Like, so you're going to have to, you have to basically take advantage of 1 year. If you've got a couple players that you know you can go at least compete and try to make as much money as possible, honestly, that's what they should be thinking.
1: I'd be really curious to do the breakdown of how many of that was, I did the 1 year and Alabama came calling,
0: mm-hmm.
1: versus how much of it was South Florida guys following Alex Golish, North Texas guys following Eric Morris.
0: I think...
1: The end result is the same, but it does feel a smidge different. Maybe I'm just totally talking out one side of my mouth, but like, it feels a little bit different when it's like my coach got the call up and he took half the team with him, as opposed to just the... If Mestemaker had said Eric Morris stayed put, but I'm just going to Indiana after one good year or something like that.
0: If Eric Morris... And if, Alex Golish have any form of success following off of what Cignetti was able to do, and I guess in a way Bob Chesney will be under the same microscope at UCLA, like that's going to become the thing. You just go, you fire your coach.
1: And you buy a successful G5 program. Like that's basically going to be like what it is.
0: It's 100%. And I guess if you're an upcoming coach, like that's what you... strive to do. I wonder how much that comes up like in those back door rooms when they're trying to sell a kid on coming to, I don't know, who do you want to be the next big thing?
1: If it's Brian Hartline. Let's just say Brian Hartline.
0: Let's say South Florida.
1: South Florida.
0: Does he use that as a recruiting tactic? Like, hey, come with me. I'm going to have to spend a couple years in South Florida. It's not a bad place to live. And then we'll go for your third year. We'll go somewhere badass.
1: We'll you know, where are you interested in? Because here's the I wonder, if that's like a, hey, here's a list of schools I would be interested in.
0: I don't know.
1: Did you get a power surge on your side, or is this just
0: Yeah, what was that? I saw like a little flash, too.
1: I think that we need to check the wet bulb, and we might need to check out here today.
0: It's too warm already. Good for Brian Hartline. Good luck to everybody in the American today. It'd be kind of interesting to see if Tulsa's any better. I do like Trey Lamb. Seems like a good dude.
1: Speaking of Tulsa, did you see the news out of the softball side of things yesterday?
0: No. Is there a follow-up from the for the Little League team?
1: No. Like actual, like, DJ Gasso?
0: Oh, no.
1: That Bobby Bones is sponsoring, like, the left field, basically.
0: Oh, really?
1: Yeah. If you pull up, I think Eric Baylor to it. I'd love to do it, but I'm having to reboot every computer.
0: Bobby
1: on the side
0: Bones,
1: of the, glass.
0: The radio personality.
1: Yeah, from their relationship built
0: in
1: obviously
0: Arkansas.
1: In Arkansas.
0: I had not seen that. Every Tulsa home run in the left field will land in the Bobby Bones home run boneyard. DJ Gasso told the Tulsa World on how Bobby Bones acquired naming rights. Incredible.
1: Nice little, I thought that was one of the, with so much like coach movement, stuff like that, that was like the moment of, I think that just benefits everybody all the way around, top to bottom.
0: Nobody tell Eric Bailey that I'm not a Tulsa World subscriber, so I can't read the rest of the article.
1: Sure, EB will just send us the highlights if we want.
0: Well, I hope DJ has success up there. That'd be awesome if he did. How bad were they last year? Was Tulsa?
1: They weren't great.
0: So he has a little bit of a project up there?
1: But he's gotten to work. Give me one second here, because EB put the numbers out a couple days ago, I think. DJ has already landed... 8 transfers, including 3 pitchers, including and 6 of those 8 came from P4. So,
0: damn.
1: As far as a basis to work off of in year one of trying to do a quick turnaround type situation, so you can immediately turn and sell your program, pretty good start. It sounds like for
0: hell yeah.
1: DJ.
0: Sounds awesome. We'll be a pro Tulsa softball show.
1: Yeah, for sure.
0: I have no problems with that.
1: There's nothing like OU and OSU is in the mix and adding Tulsa as well. Like, sign me up.
0: Yeah, I mean, the only problem is once we get to that time of the year, we're going to have to decide where we're sending Tulsa. Are they going to go to Stillwater? Are they going to go to Norman Regional?
1: That's the only problem.
0: Maybe we send them. We could send them to Arkansas. Arkansas is going to be hosting.
1: I was going to say, if we're going to get the script writers together, then... send him over to Fayetteville, and then it's a little bit of a reunion. Like
0: DJ Gasso coming to Norman for a super.
1: That'd be some appeal.
0: A sick storyline, no doubt.
1: Be incredible. This is just a programming note. Impressions are in danger if I can't get this computer that I had all the impressions pulled up on rebooted here in the next 5 minutes.
0: That's okay.
1: That's the perfect dismount to our Friday.
0: I might not even be paying attention next segment. We don't know.
1: That's totally fair.
0: When's the Bone Man get back? Do we know?
1: Is he back on Monday?
0: Okay. Maybe. That's what I was wondering.
1: I thought it was Monday, although I truly...

0: hands it over to Tram so he can tell his travel stories just getting to SEC Media Day.
1: It's incredible. I mean, I still don't think that I can fully grasp paying a $500 Uber ride and then having to just sit there because the other guy doesn't speak English. And it's not that big of a deal. It's just like, I talk about like everything that would be racing through my brain.
0: Well, and
1: through the dead of the night in Florida.
0: I think you and I, while not comfortable, more built for that. Like, Tram is a talker. I can't imagine Barry specifically just being like, well, I guess I'm just...
1: I just wonder what he did the entire time. Do you just raw dog it and look out the window, I guess?
0: Do you just nap and hope?
1: What is it, I-75 North? I wonder what towns you go through. Get through any... And, like, are you allowed, like, a bathroom break?
0: Yeah, that would be the biggest thing, is if there's a communication barrier... And if the if you need the bathroom break, okay, so it looks like you could have gone, bounced straight over to Naples and up through Fort Myers, Sarasota.
1: This is basically the route that the great Drake took.
0: Yeah, I mean, if you just start in Naples, that's basically the exact drive that the Vitito family made.
1: How far is Miami to Naples? Well, like 2 hours or...
2: 1:15? Yeah, 2 hours. Okay.
0: Yeah, and then the whole Tampa experience is, what, 285 miles? So, I
1: don't really know a whole lot about Florida. I don't think I want to know.
0: I know that Miami's on the one side, yeah. Tampa's on the other.
1: Yeah, I know where the big cities are.
0: And that, like, Tallahassee's in what I would consider the shoulder. If the peninsula of Florida's like an arm hanging down.
1: Never did the Panama City stuff. We flew into Panama City for Tallahassee, for Florida State, but I never really did the Florida swing for, like, spring break. I know that was a big deal back in the day. Never been to 30A.
0: Yeah, well...
1: I think I would like it.
0: My, I kind of did a little hack for my spring break that, like, my best friend was at USC, and so I mostly, like, would just... His spring break, he'd come in and back and hang with, like, it was getting the high school group together. And then we'd just go out to L.A. and basically use his apartment as base camp. Like, he was doing class most of the day, so a couple buddies and I would go out and just do our L.A. stuff. And then we'd link up for dinner and things like that just to catch up. And then for, like, vacation, we usually stopped at Gulf Shores. That's where we never made the turn to get the extra little bit to PCB or anything like that.
1: But shout out to those that do. Melbourne. Looking at a map of Florida. They got some interesting town names. We'll get enough of Gainesville when we when we go out that way this year.
0: We'll get checked in. Here's what we're gonna do. I have both the ability to go to commercial and I have the computer rebooted, but it did not refresh all of my windows. So we're going to empty the bag of questions for our impressions. So if you've got literally anything. Franchise text line for Eddie or I. Sports, non-sports, whatevs. 405-478-1077. 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
1: Sounds like a plan. Friday in the big town. Be back.
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0: Not proud of it, man enough to say it. I did not know that DJ Gasso is married to Bobby Bones' sister. Is that true?
1: Had no clue. Is that a fact?
0: Per the interwebs? Shout out Renza Heskett.
1: That would make sense as well.
0: Did not know that. That is awesome.
1: I gotta say, I am truly terrible at the husbands and wives of like coaches and for the most part, like most athletes.
0: I like to keep up with that stuff, but that's not what I was expecting. That's awesome. Didn't know that.
1: It is one of my many blind spots, which I need to apologize for.
0: Let's close this thing out.
1: We've got plenty, and trust me, they are random. Would you like to dive in?
0: Yeah, I hope they're incredibly weird and maybe get us all suspended for next week.
1: They very, very much could. First off, shout out to our friends over at Impressions Printing. We appreciate you. ImpressionsPrinting.com. That is your first step to bring all of your best ideas to life. 572, stepping back into the lane train situation. You know he has to have multiple burner accounts. I think this is probably the most accurate probably thing on this is that Lane is not checking on Twitter every single day. He's certainly not tweeting from his own account, but he has a burner account, which is how he's feeding the beast.
0: I think that's incredibly accurate.
1: I think that would be the one. I got a happy belated birthday to our guy Beerman. Hope it was fantastic yesterday. Sounds like he is taking off and leaving for vacation tomorrow. That is a checkout Friday indeed. Mr. Big hit us with just simply, how did Eddie become elite? Mr. Dosfish. How did you become elite?
0: Hard work. Hard work and taking advantage of others.
1: And I think it's that.
0: And a little bit of thievery.
1: That plus the PC North DNA a little bit?
0: Sure. That's probably true.
1: Throw that in there. This will probably be the most on topic one we get. 227. Any freshman slash newcomer buzz from summer workouts? Everyone rocks.
0: Yeah, I don't really. I mean, I think that now it's a different conversation when you're talking about like what freshmen are going to be contributors, like actual contributors. I think just your Rogers probably in that mix, maybe a little bit. Jake Crail's probably in that mix.
1: Let me ask the buying, selling, and I'm not talking about UTEP, New Mexico. Are you buying any actual 5 to 10 snaps later in the year for like a Tank Carrington at the back end of a defensive line rotation on the interior?
0: Maybe. I don't know about real snaps, though, especially if you can avoid injury. I mean, you would obviously have David Stone, Jaden Jackson. I think Trent Wilson, Nigel Smith have kind of turned themselves into 3-4. So what's that mean? Like, is Bishop Thomas going to, is he going to live up to expectations?
1: I think that would be the,
0: like, hey, what are they going to do with Kitty Azuawu?
1: Yeah, I think that's the most interesting bit, because if you get just another awesome run from Taylor Wine, which I don't see any reason why you shouldn't get that. If Taylor's assessment of PJ and Danny Okoye is there, and you get like a little bit of Jake Crail being able to step in situational stuff, it is Kitty more of a, hey, let's bounce him inside when you're in some obvious pass rushing situations, just to like him and David Stone on the interior plus a Okoye, Taylor Wine, like that kind of thing? Or is he someone that actually going to be in the rotation, like keeping Taylor Wine off the field for a possession or two? Like, as we've seen with the Venables defense, where he, if he believes you, he's pretty cool with saying, yeah, second possession, this is just for Ozawalu or whoever.
0: It's going to be fascinating to see what happens at defensive end as well. I mean, look at, like, I think even a guy like Wyatt Gilmore is kind of surfacing himself to be next in line.
1: Miguel Chavis has done a really, really good job continuing the pipeline there.
0: No doubt. No doubt. So I don't know. I mean, I think the, like, Jonathan Hatton, definitely.
1: Yeah,
0: I buying think, every yeah. all the stock that you could possibly buy. And that's not to say that, like, I thought the Stephen Walker looked really good during the spring.
1: Yeah, I like DeZephon Walker. It's become saying this is not like a DeZephon thing, is if you get healthy Xavier Robinson and healthy Torrey Blaylock.
0: Yeah, you got some good bodies back there.
1: And healthy Jonathan Hatton. Just what, it, like, realistically, what kind of rotation does Dylan McCullough want? Does he just want a hey, we're just going to chop it up between three guys pretty evenly to keep those guys as fresh as possible? Does he want a quote-unquote like bell cow type situation? I just don't know what that's truly going to look like. And I think it's one of the interesting questions because we knew that the rotation was kind of all over the map a little bit with DeMarco.
0: Jane Petit probably in that grouping as well. And then, offensive line-wise, I mean, they definitely like Noah Best. I don't know if he would be in position, him or Deacon Schmidt. Deacon Schmidt might be in a little bit more position because of the, I guess technically the lack of depth at tackle. But I don't know how much either of those guys would be playing, barring any type of just absolute disaster injury-wise.
1: Yeah, well, and it's also, like, for Noah, I know they really like what Noah Best did during the spring. Caleb Nita, if he's all cleared, is that just a step back in and you want the experience backing up a Troy Everett type situation? Or is that something that Noah Best just kind of earns that backup spot throughout fall camp? I think that when you get to fall camp, a lot of the battles and things like that is we're talking about who's going to be the second grouping in as opposed to some of the starters out there.
0: No doubt.
1: Which is a fine place to be, a more than fine place to be. 406 has a couple. We'll start with the football, and then we'll get off the beaten path. Over, under, 3.5 kickoffs fielded by you this year, Mr. Dosovich?
0: I think 3.5 would be a good number, actually.
1: I think it's a great number.
0: I'm trying to think. Yeah. That actually sounds pretty good.
1: Were we under that last year?
0: Yeah, I did get one, though, for sure. Was that last year? Can't remember. I think I did get one last year.
1: And then 406 did go very off topic. Did you guys see Joe Biden congratulate Jersey Jerry on yet another live of the year?
0: I was just watching that. It was unbelievable.
1: I did. Anytime you get the Hunter and Joe connection.
0: I think we should elect Hunter Biden to be president.
1: Just roll it out
0: there.
1: Seems
0: like a pretty cool dude.
1: Here's the thing. It feels like everything to be known is kind of out there. I don't know if that's good or bad.
0: That's what I'm saying. Like,
1: but it feels like it's just out there.
0: I don't think it'd be a bad idea. Like, moving forward, our president should have spoke crack at one point or the other.
1: Can't get worse, you know. Too Short asks, in a perfect world, if the Cubs and the Braves got together for a trade before the deadline, what would you like to see?
0: Well, I mean, I'd take Chris Sale.
1: Yeah, I think the issue there is that everybody's been looking for the same thing. It's like, hey, could we add starting pitching?
0: I think everybody's going to be looking for that over the next week. Will be interesting to see what teams decide to be buyers and which teams decide to be sellers, because I think that there's a couple of teams that have like played themselves into this that might end up selling at the trade deadline, and people are going to lose their minds.
1: Yeah,
0: like the Tigers might be one of those that they're within punching distance, but is it smart for them to not make a move?
1: Well, this is going to be the ultimate test of, I think you're going to see who has some organizational like backing versus who needs a strong finish to feel like they need to stay in their job at the end of the year. Because I think there will be a lot of groups that if you've got the back, if you've got some built-in trust, then they can go ahead and say, it's going to suck, but maybe selling right now is probably the best thing for the next 5 years. As opposed to, in the end, someone walking for free.
0: It would be incredible if somebody like Boston ended up still selling. I don't think they're going to.
1: You talk about...
0: Those people will kill him.
1: You talk about Meltdown City.
0: Those people would absolutely... They might... They talk about Celtic Pride stuff. They might do that.
1: Well,
0: they might reenact it.
1: I think that it just might be...
0: And they still might, even if they're buyers. I think those people hate him.
1: I think you spin it forward. I think they just throw him in the Boston Harbor. I think that might be the move. Like, they have a pretty well-established move in Boston. I think that might be the bit there.
0: I think that'd be all right.
1: I think that might be the bit there. 371 on the steroids baseball discussion. They let the commissioner let it happen in. Let them all in. Not mad about that. 315, how much do y'all bench? I don't. That's the...
0: How much do we what? We bench?
1: Yeah, I don't. That's.
0: I mean, that's a rhetorical question. I'm not benching anything.
1: We are past that, I think, is the...
0: I'll lay on the bench. I'm pro bench, too, by the way. I'm pro bench. I like sitting on benches.
1: Yes.
0: I like a good bench on a tee box. that you can sit down on.
1: Scissortail has some excellent benches.
0: They have some great benches.
1: It's the perfect, like, need to be a little vented because we know it gets hot during the Oklahoma summer.
0: I mean, I retired from the the incline bench in 2005.
1: I think that we are long beyond retiring to do athletic things.
0: I mean, that's just not even.
1: Or doing athletic things at any level that we're, like, actually trying to measure them as opposed to just stepping out there and, like, hey, you'll do a round of golf. I'll hop on, like, an indoor soccer field with the everyone knows the expectations. We're just here for a good time.
0: Pretty simple.
1: If you want any actual production out of that, that's on you.
0: Like, the thought of, like, doing the half of the full marathon. I'm there for morale support.
1: Yeah, we'll talk to the winners at the end. And that's about...
0: We won't be participating.
1: That is our participation in that. And then Mr. Big will close out here. Prediction for OSU in this upcoming season.
0: Let's go. I'd go 8-4, 7-5. I think they're going to be better.
1: With what it's been the last 2 years, and I know there's a ton of excitement at Eric Morris, like, realistically, what's a... if you get here, you're on level, like, you're on good standing.
0: What's the projected 6.5? Is it 6.5 for Eric Morris and company?
1: It is... Boom, boom, boom, boom, boom, boom.
0: I reserve the right to change my opinion, by the way. I'll never cop to what I'm telling you right now.
1: This came from our friends at Pistols Firing 2 months ago. It was set at 5.5.
0: 5.5?
1: But
0: I'm going way over 5.5, by the way.
1: We were slanted toward the over. So not quite put it at 6.5, but it was, what, -178 at the over?
0: Yeah, I like that. I think they'll go over.
1: I know it's not the, like, sexiest, hey, if you get to 7, but I think that where it's been... If you just get to 7 at the minimum, then you certainly...
0: 7, you're moving in the right direction.
1: Eight,
0: you're out of this world. Anything more, he might be coach of the year.
1: Anything more, and...
0: he's going to be coach of the year in the Big 12, for sure.
1: Anything more, and good luck on the expectation setting for year 2.
0: That'd be sick. I want that to happen. Seems like a good dude. Haven't been around him by any means, but seems like a pretty good dude, and it seems like they're headed in the right direction.
1: That is all we got, though, as far as opening that boy out. And again, thank you to our friends over at Impression Sprinting.
0: Cool beans. That's going to do it.
1: Have a good weekend, my friends. Stay cool as much as we can.
0: Man. 104 tomorrow?
1: Yeah.
0: That's a real number.
1: Good luck to us all.
0: I mean, there is a point where when you're at the lake that, like, even the lake becomes hot.
1: Yeah.
0: Like, you can't get in the lake.
1: Oh, yeah. I mean, we kind of had that on 4th of July, that, like, it depended on where you hopped in at, but you're just like, this is just warm. It wasn't the refreshing cool off to, like, hop in.
0: All right. Say hello to everybody at the Cut. We will talk to you on Monday. Bye-bye.
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0: of the Franchise Morning Show, getting after it here on a Friday. Running it back from yesterday, we got the great Daniel Bell hanging out in the mix. Daniel, good morning. How are you?
1: Gonna woke up dead.
0: Do you feel like you're gonna wake up dead at any point over the next couple of days where we're hitting like 105, 105, 105 over and over again?
1: Hopefully not.
0: That would be bad. That would be bad as far as that goes. Daniel, on the other side of the glass here, no Bowman today, again, as they're, I assume, closing out the great Disney adventure we have. Our good friend of the program, of Through the Keyhole and Tears on SI fame, that is Brady Trantham. Brady, good morning. How you be?
2: Hey, as Ryan, as sleep apnea people, we can literally wake up dead someday.
0: That is a fact, but also the flip side of that, as sleep apnea people, I have a temperature-controlled airflow to my face, which is very helpful when it is hotter than hell outside.
2: Mm. Get the dry mouth, though.
0: That is true. That is true.
2: I hate that.
0: Well, I basically wake up. You know how John Mateer shotgunned the liquid death on stage at the concerts this summer? That's kind of like me every morning. I just wake up and just like, my mouth, it's bad. Give me any water, and I'll take as much of it as possible right this second.
2: Desert in there. No, it's Friday, though. Everyone's excited.
0: Everyone's excited. Big story of the day. Chelsea closed in on their center back signing, Maxime Lacroix. Dana Bell, thoughts?
1: I didn't understand what you said.
0: Thank you. That's all we got there. As far as that goes, SEC Media Day closed down shop yesterday. We had the lane train. That was going on while we were getting going. So,
2: thoughts, Daniel?
0: Yeah, Daniel, thoughts on the lane train?
1: I mean, I don't think he really gave up Twitter or social media. I think he has a lot of burners.
2: He's still DMing folks. Let's just say folks.
0: I think the likeliest scenario is 100% that he is not tweeting from his account. He might not be on it 24/7, 365, but 100% has burners. And I also, addendum, do not believe whatsoever that it's because his son told him to hang up and hang out. And it's absolutely when he got, well, actually to the moon on, Ole Miss is named after the Rebels and we're the Tigers. Totally unaware of the fact that they're named the Tigers after the...
2: not a literal tiger.
0: After the Confederate strike force in Louisiana.
2: It happens. History's hard and boring, so why should anyone care about it?
0: Well, and we know that... I don't think that Lane's reading those books, so that's okay.
1: You think he can read?
2: What's going to happen?
0: I think he can read. I just don't think he uses that often. He has to read to be on social media all the time, Daniel.
1: I think he uses talk to text.
2: What's going to happen 3 or 4 games into the season where Sam Levitt, and we talked about this yesterday, where it's my opinion, I'm not particularly hot on Sam Levitt. I understand that Lane Kiffin's a very good quarterback coach, and Sam Levitt is, admittedly, he's in a very good situation to maximize whatever talent that he absolutely has. So there it is. At the same time, though, let's say 3 or 4 games into the season, Sam Levitt is who he was at Arizona State, which is not particularly awesome, and therefore LSU is not particularly awesome. I mean, Lane Kiffin even said himself, like, hey, let's kind of temper and back up on the expectations, everybody. It's year one. So what's going to happen when he gets Kevin Durant-ed and his burner account gets found out and essentially says you can't win with these cats and it's Sam Levitt? Like, is LSU going to go full Houston Rockets and just turtle shell and, yeah, we're not playing anymore?
0: I think as long as the Whit Weeks connection stays strong, which it sounds like it is, then I think that Lane's going to be okay. Because I think it's just as likely that if Sam Levitt comes in and stinks up the joint, that they just chew him up and spit out and be like, we tried to get the Washington quarterback out of his NIL deal. That didn't work, so we kind of had to settle on. You know, I think that there might be a little bit of a dissonance there with everything they did to get Lane Kiffin out of Ole Miss.
1: I think it's all going to work perfectly fine.
0: You believer?
2: No. You want it to?
0: National title coming to...
1: I don't care. Okay. It's not going to work perfectly fine. It's going to be hell.
2: Not Oklahoma, but who do you hate, Daniel, in the SEC since you've been a Tennessee, Tennessee guy? Alabama? Yeah. Well, I guess that makes sense. Other than Alabama?
1: Vanderbilt.
2: In-state thing? Okay. Okay. I keep giving you...
0: Hold on. No. Uh-oh. No. Addendum. Is it an indictment on...
1: I don't know if we're on air. Everything just died.
0: Oh, we're okay.
2: I think we're. This has happened before. We are still on air because the last time this happened to me, and I happened to be on. We were still on air. No. Yeah. So don't say any cuss words.
0: Yeah, we're okay. This happened literally 25 minutes ago.
1: Oh,
0: FYI,
2: it's the Russians.
0: We're gonna do a lot of producing on the air right now. You're probably gonna have to unplug the wide orbit computer that's on the back of that right monitor. It's the very, very top cord. You're probably have to unplug it and replug it back in before you can actually turn on the box.
2: You want to?
1: Well, it came back on.
0: Oh, it did?
1: Yeah.
0: What a miracle!
2: You want to blow in the cartridge? That'll do it.
0: That'll do it. My when you think about blowing in the cartridge, what's the game that you pull out? Because for me, it was always NFL Blitz 2.
2: Super Mario World.
1: Yeah, I was going to go Mario Kart.
2: Mario Kart, yeah, mainly Super Nintendo. I don't really remember doing it that much for N64, so I guess the technology had improved by then.
0: Yeah, I think that was more of a like muscle memory thing of anything that goes wrong, we're just going to turn it off, blow in the cartridge, reboot, even if that wasn't the actual issue or yeah. situation there.
2: Has that been a Mythbusters? Surely that should be a Mythbusters.
0: I don't know. Was that just going to be like a quick mobile situation, or like a quick in and out of commercial? Hey, let's do a quick one as fast as we can. Oh, hey, good news, guys! If you tune into SEC Network right now, Oklahoma and Alabama are playing in the college football playoff, which means when I leave, I'm going to get to see good stuff. By the time that I leave, I will probably be handing a 17-0 lead over to Brady Trantham and Daniel Bell, and anything that happens from there is on them.
2: You know, the other thing about that game, just OU, the fans that were there, the media, lucked out absolutely with the weather that day. Just perfect weather for that part of December in Norman, yes. Which you never, it could be an ice storm, it could be windy, it could be frigid, it could be ugly, and it was clear. I think it was kind of windy.
0: It was
2: not on the field, though.
0: Yeah, it was a little bit windy when you were around and getting in and out, but it was one of those situations where if you looked up at the goalposts, it was not really affecting anything outside of some kicks here and there.
2: That was just a perfect day.
1: It was a good day.
2: Perfect start, and then everyone got their feelings hurt.
0: Well, and then, as I said, by the time I leave, everything from there will be on Daniel Bell and Brady Trantham. So please send your hate mail to @BradyToSports and @BasketballGuruD.
1: Nah, I won't listen. I mean, I won't read it. So you can send it.
2: Have you ever thought about just changing it to Guru D and not Basketball Guru D? Don't limit yourself, because you're on here to also talk about football, and every 4 years the World Cup.
1: No, I don't talk about the World Cup. I just leave that to Ryan.
2: Here's, just mute yourself.
0: Here's the issue: you can't be the Love Guru D though. So like that's one scratched out because we already have the Love Guru, the terrible film.
1: Also, I wouldn't care about anybody's love life.
0: That's not true. We just did an entire segment a couple days ago on who was it and dating cousins and sisters and things like that.
1: It's because I have to.
0: From Dirty Mackin?
1: Yeah. Oh, Bobby Womack?
0: Yeah.
1: You heard that story, Brady?
2: Did not.
1: Bobby Womack and Sam Cooke. Have you heard of Sam Cooke?
2: Yes.
1: Okay. He died.
0: Wow.
2: Quite famously.
1: Him and Bobby Womack, best friends.
0: Deion Burks really saved his two best games for the Michigan game and the CFP.
2: There we go again.
1: Just died again.
2: Yep.
1: Yeah. But
2: Tupac wanted to listen to Sam Cooke and Thug Mansion.
1: he did. but Bobby Womack, his best friend, at his funeral, body still cold.
2: Man.
1: And the visual. He's wearing Sam Cooke's clothes to the funeral, hits on his wife, eventually marries Sam Cooke's wife. They have a daughter. Then Bobby Womack cheats on Sam Cooke's wife with Sam Cooke's daughter.
2: God. I just wanted to be Sam Cooke, man.
1: So yeah, it's a big mess.
2: It's weird. I mean, musicians, we've all known musicians, I think. You know, growing up, we've had friends or friends of friends that were in local bands or like artists in their own right. A lot of them are just kind of, you know, they're odd. So even when they become famous, like they're still deep down, odd theater kids almost, and they do odd things like that. And I mean, what was it? Nicolas Cage is a gigantic Elvis Presley fan, and he dated Elvis's daughter. I think I'm remembering
1: just
2: that right.
1: He's a fan.
2: Well, it just he was very publicly a gigantic Elvis Presley fan, and then he starts dating her, and it kind of just is like, could you guys do that if you were I don't know, if you were a gigantic Michael Jordan fan, let's say he has an attractive daughter that you run into, could you date Michael Jordan's daughter knowing that you have all this archived knowledge and footage of her dad as a basketball player, but now you get to know him or meet him as a human being and you're dating his daughter? Like, that would be a little odd.
0: Here's the real question. Is that the weirder angle, or the current crop of basketball players who can go the other way and date Larsa Pippen?
1: I would rather date the daughter. Respectfully.
0: It's probably fair.
2: Look at OU driving on that first, going on that first drive.
1: How many times does this stuff die, Ryan?
2: I mean, everything dies.
0: It only died once for me.
1: Oh.
0: I'm now not panic. I've been doing the math while you guys have been talking of, like, what if this happens right at 9:10 or 9:30 or 9:50? I'm a little concerned because, yeah, it did do one power surge, but usually when we have the franchise power surge, it includes the lights, it includes everything. There's a light in the hallway that flickers that's like the canary in the coal mine. But when it happened earlier, it's the exact same thing that's happened to you twice now, Data, where it was just all of my stuff.
1: Yeah.
0: Which makes me wonder if there's a producer suite power issue, which would be fun. At least it's a Friday.
1: Mm. Oh, interns here, good.
0: You can get Q on it. Actually,
2: Quentin Griffin's here?
0: What? Don't touch anything. This is not a statement on you. This is a statement on what's happening right now. Don't touch anything.
2: Yeah, this is like in Jurassic Park when they when the system gets shut down and all of the dinosaurs are allowed to roam free and wreak havoc because that's what dinosaurs do.
1: Have you seen that thing where people are saying, like, if Jurassic Park was created now, like, even after seeing the movies, they would still go?
2: Well, people are dumb, Daniel.
0: Here's the... I fully believe that we would have, like, a Jurassic Park. I just know that I wouldn't be going. This has been a long-standing thing for me, though, is I feel like the science community, brilliant people, we do need to stop in occasionally. And
2: Jaren Kanick was so wide open. Sorry.
0: there's a couple of things. I think that Terminator needs to be, like, mandatory viewing. Jurassic Park needs to be mandatory viewing. Maybe Planet of the Apes would just be like, as you guys carry on all of your science, this could be the outcome. So, like, let's make sure that we avoid this.
2: Don't play God. It's that simple.
0: Let's just make sure that we don't end up in a Jurassic Park. Certainly not. It might be too late on Terminator / iRobot, like that side of things with the AI community, but could we just try?
1: iRobot should be a... not Final. Is it Final Fantasy? No, not Final Fantasy.
0: I don't think Final Fantasy is required, just because that's...
1: What am I thinking of?
2: What's your Final Fantasy?
0: What are you thinking of, Daniel Bell?
1: The one with the...
0: Let's talk it out.
1: The movie they made, Resident Evil.
2: El Presidente Evil.
1: That should be... But I guess we've had kind of COVID happen, so...
0: Can we do 28 Days Later? Or does that... Are we, like, beyond that a little bit?
2: I'm gonna try to watch Jurassic Park on Monday. I've got to help babysit the nephews.
0: Yeah.
2: My sister-in-law would get very upset with me because her boys are very sweet. They do love dinosaurs. Like, we've taken them to some dinosaur exhibits already. They love dinosaurs, but they are not able to watch Jurassic Park.
0: The last...
2: Because it's, you know, frightening.
0: A little frightening. The last time I was in this spot, one of my really good friends, he was like, what is the movie that, like, my kids are missing as far as that goes? And we were scrolling through some of the stuff, and Indiana Jones popped up, and him and I were like, oh my gosh, Indiana Jones, iconic, this has to happen. The boys, who are, like, late elementary, early middle school, were like, this is awesome. His daughter walked in, and she was mortified. I was like, yeah, I kind of forgot about all of the supernatural happenings that go down in the I was like, okay, maybe
2: close your eyes.
0: I was like, Raiders of the Lost Ark might have been like one step beyond for
2: thank God it wasn't Temple of Doom.
0: Well, we were skipping Temple of Doom, we were skipping Crystal Skulls, and we were skipping Dial Death. We were basically just like, boys, we're gonna see Indy fight the Nazis. That is what we're doing here.
1: I just let my nephews watch whatever they want. I don't watch them often.
0: That checks out.
2: Uncle, I want to watch Eyes Wide Shut. Daniel's like, sure. I don't know what that is. I'm sure.
0: I do got to say, I
1: sounds
0: think that
1: informative.
0: If we were rallying together worst babysitters to drop off your kids with at the franchise, I think that Daniel Bell, Ryan, and Eddie might be...
1: Okay, no. I have billion nieces and nephews.
2: I am so ill-equipped with
1: children.
2: I am
1: very experienced.
2: I'm an only child. I have younger cousins, but... I mean, I was 7, 8, 9 years old, so I was rather set in my ways as a child, early preteen, before they became, like, toddler age even. So I just don't have that much experience with young kids. But I'm awful with it.
1: Jerry has a lot, but do you want your kids to be dropped off with Jerry?
0: Listen, they're all alive, you know?
1: That is true.
2: He knows where they are. That's the important thing.
0: Here's my biggest thing. Not only do I not have the skills, I don't want the skills. I don't want your kids near me. I don't want to be around kids. So, like, if you're dropped off with me, that's kind of on you. Like, whatever happens, like, this is your fault. You should know this.
1: Let's see. Tyler has kids. So, Tyler would probably be the first choice because he has kids.
0: Tyler would be excellent. I think Kelly would be low-key very good.
1: Oh, Kelly, yeah.
2: What about Eddie?
1: Nah.
0: Eddie's great.
1: Eddie will give the kids cigarettes.
0: Eddie's great as the uncle drop-in for a very like specific. If you're leaving the afternoon, now, granted, if they're old enough, it could be a good math lesson in like, here's what minus 150 means. Here's what plus 250 means. Let's do some quick math on the fly. We gave up 2 runs in the first inning. Is this a good live bet situation? You know, like we're doing some calculations.
1: Where would Matt be?
0: I think Matt would be excellent.
2: Yeah.
0: Matt's been on the Uncle Life, and at sources, he's very good at.
1: That is true.
0: So shout out to Matt Burton. The Real 328, couple of things. First off, it was more placebo than anything. We'll talk about loaded the cartridge, but Super Mario 64 is what the Real 328. The face melting, we did be like, heads up. There's going to be a seat at the end that if you're kind of queasy, like, step out as far as that. But the Real 328 said, my dad made my sister and I, 12 and 10 at the time, watch the New World of Worlds, mortified for years. Let's see how that would go. 821, well, they did make AI after RoboCop. Fair. Jerry's pappy would rather drop my kid off with Epstein than Jerry. I think that might be a bridge too far.
2: Oh.
0: A bridge too far. And then Dovidelli says when he thinks of blowing into the cartridge, he thinks of Smash Bros. 64.
2: Good old days, man.
0: We've really run the gauntlet there in the first. Daniel, earnest question. Are we going to be able to take a commercial break? Are we back up in operation?
1: I think so.
2: Okay. I've texted a few friends. They can hear us.
0: Well, I know that we're on. That's one of those things like we're on. It's just, can we take the commercial with the power surges? But it looks like we are in position to do that. So we're going to take an opening timeout here on the Franchise Board Show. We'll probably be back on the other side to carry on here on this Friday.
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0: Chaz Warren Show rolling on here. Dana Bell, Brady Trantham, in for Bob Prisbillo, Ryan Chapman. We closed the book on SEC Media Days yesterday, which means we will get the official preseason poll, preseason all-SEC teams, all of that fun stuff today. Mr. Trantham, what would you say is the, what is your projected range for Oklahoma? Because I think I've kind of settled on there's, I think the top tier will be Georgia, Texas, as far as like the preseason poll. And then there's probably a five-team group right after that that Oklahoma is just smack dab in the middle of.
1: Yeah, it just really depends on, to me, like the big swing team that kind of dictates where you would think OU would be ranked according to like just any random person voting for it is, what do you think about Ole Miss? Do you think that Trinidad Chambliss is truly transcendently talented enough that he can overcome a loss of Lane Kiffin, a loss of Weiss, their offensive coordinator from a year prior? They could overcome the losses on defense. Like, they still got Kawan Lacy, they still have talent, but they did lose a lot of dudes from that team that did go deep into the playoffs. They were a few plays away from playing for a national championship. If you think that Trinidad Chambliss can overcome all that, then you're going to put Ole Miss, you know, probably around 3 or 4. Which would then affect OU, because of course OU and Ole Miss play each other. But if you're like me, and I think a lot of other people that are like, Trinidad Chambliss is great, I like Pete Golding, I don't know about as a head coach, we don't know that just yet. Maybe last year's playoff run was more good vibes and momentum than anything, that they caught lightning in a bottle. I don't know what he is as a head coach with an offseason and a week-to-week preparation. We don't know what that is. And if you kind of fall into that category, then you put OU kind of in that spot where they could be anywhere from 3 to 6. And if, again, if you're kind of down on Ole Miss, you're probably going to put a prop up OU as a result. Because, again, like, I think a lot of people on Monday when Brent Venables and OU opened up SEC Media Day, I think a lot of people were suddenly forced to reckon with their thoughts on Oklahoma going into 2026, because everybody knew, like, yeah, last year they made the playoff, that's great, they belong in the SEC, blah, blah, blah, whatever. At the same time, though, man, that schedule's going to be really tough. And that's basically all that they had from winter into spring on. And now they have to people have kind of reckoned with, they got a lot of talent coming back on the offensive and defensive line. That's usually, when teams have that, they're usually good. They've got a returning quarterback coming back with SEC experience. That's usually a good thing. They've got a proven defense just overall. Yes, there are question marks on offense, but A&M's got questions. Ole Miss's got questions. Missouri has questions. All these teams that are kind of jumbled in the middle of, like, below Georgia and Texas that are fairly known at this point. Like, OU is right there to be kind of like that next grouping, like the top of that next grouping in the conference.
0: Dana, if I told you that next pack behind the Georgia Texas is a lot of people probably determining between, in whatever order, Bama, A&M, Ole Miss, LSU, Oklahoma, that fair? Is that the, like, that middle jumbled pack that you'd have? Would you have anybody else in there or be deleting anyone out of that?
2: I would have it in three tiers, or two different tiers, splitting up that second group.
0: Yeah.
2: With I'd have OU, Bama, probably A&M in that second tier. And then, because we don't know if it was mainly Lane Kiffin with Ole Miss, and then we don't know if it was mainly Trinidad with Lane.
0: You just have the Lane tier. You just have the Lane tier of the...
2: We'd put them two together, because both could be trash, but both could be really good. So I put them in that next tier. But yeah, I mean, but if you say they're all grouped together, I wouldn't have any qualms about it either.
1: See, the interesting thing with Ole Miss and Trinidad is, I don't think it's necessarily like, was it Lane or was it Trinidad? Like, I think Trinidad is awesome. Just think of a scenario where Caleb Williams stays at Oklahoma in 2022 when Brent Venables started as the head coach. I mean, Caleb Williams would have still been good. Would he have been as good because he doesn't have the Lincoln Riley system to help prop him up? I mean, not that he needed help being propped up. He was that good anyway. I don't think it would have mattered. With Trinidad, though, I think it's not necessarily Lane versus Trinidad, which one was the driving force there. It's just Ole Miss lost so much talent and at key positions that they could very well replace them. But at this point right now, just like we are with OU's running game, we assume it will be better by default because the offensive line is going to be better. There's been an onus within the team to improve it. But you don't know Xavier Robinson and Torrey Blaylock because they're unable to be healthy for more than a 2 or 3 game stretch in their careers. And then past them, you're depending on a Colorado State transfer and then 2 true freshmen. So at this point, it's really hard to sit here and say, yes, the OU running game will be better because you just don't know yet. With Ole Miss, it's kind of that same thing, but on the offensive and then defensive lines. And I mean, say what you want about Troy Everett, but he's probably going to be their starting center. I don't know if that's necessarily a yes. Like, we've got it. We've got the offensive line handled.
3: As far as the physicality, I think it's also, too, as you parse through today, it becomes a spot of when that comes out. Were there a bunch of people that just looked up and said, I think that this is probably the group, but I'm going to put Ole Miss and Alabama behind or in front of Oklahoma just because of, even though it's supposed to be a preseason projection, like how many people are just like, I saw, you know, Ole Miss beat Oklahoma a year ago and the playoff game, Alabama got the meaningful game. So we're just going to roll that through despite the fact that you've got chopping and changing at quarterback for Bama and stuff. It's one of those things that there are so many people that get the email to vote on this, but I just never know how that's going to come out, which is why I usually just do big groupings. And then you put like the Tennessee, Florida, like unknown with Tennessee at quarterback, plus how good is the Noles defense going to be just in year one? Florida, new coach Summerall, Missouri, can Drink finally deliver more than just the I beat who I'm supposed to beat, maybe pick off one or two of the fringe games, but other than that, I'm just going to lose to who I'm supposed to lose to. It's like the big credit for Missouri is like, congrats, they were closer games this last go around, but you're still not winning the games that you're not supposed to win, quote unquote, at Mizzou.
1: My big question I'll ask you guys is, what is the, I guess, the optimism surrounding Alabama? New quarterback, didn't have a running game to speak of last year, and that was even during the 7-game streak where they looked like the best team in the country. They still couldn't run the ball. Then they play Oklahoma twice, and they had some nice runs in the playoff game, like we'll see them on TV right behind us, but overall did not run the ball effectively in the 2 games against Oklahoma whatsoever. So not only do they not have a brand new quarterback in Kalani Russell, they don't have a running game to speak of. Is it just truly like, hey, they've got a lot of returning talent on defense, and also it's Alabama? Is that where it's coming from?
2: They kept Ryan Williams. That's it.
1: You mean the guy that they wanted to run out of town?
2: That's it. That's the...
1: Because they lost... who went to Texas A&M, that receiver that had a really good game in the playoff game against OU? What's his name?
3: It was the Brooks kid? Was it the Brooks? Lazier?
1: No. See. All effort.
3: Horton,
1: here's a who. Is Isaiah Horton?
3: Mm-hmm.
1: Yeah, I think it was that guy. They lost him. Bernard is to the NFL, correct? And they have Ryan Williams. And look, it's Kalen DeBoer, and that's probably where this is coming from, just like with LSU and Sam Leavitt. It's like, well, it's Lane Kiffin, so the question at quarterback, kind of that concept goes out the window because it's Lane Kiffin. He's going to make any quarterback good, and it's Kalen DeBoer. He's going to make any quarterback good, even though it's a new starter. And a young player. I'm just like, I don't know, guys, if that's just something that... I mean, Lincoln Riley did that, but he did that with guys who had been in college for a few years. Like, Baker had been in college for a few years. Kyler had been in college for a few years. Jalen had been in college for 10 years.
3: I think you also spin it around and look at it, go, okay, the Alabama, just on paper, when you go hypothetically versus, let's run down it, East Carolina... should be good there. At Kentucky, I think that's the time that if Will Stein actually is able to improve that thing greatly, going at Kentucky week 2, probably the time that you want that as far as that goes. Bringing in Florida State, don't have super high expectations for the Noles as far as that goes. They close out September with South Carolina in Tuscaloosa. I know everyone around here likes Shane Beamer, think he'll be out the door. Just don't think that's going to go well. They go to Mississippi State. Great, you want that. October 10th and then October 17th, they got Georgia at home, then at Tennessee. Then they go at A&M comes into Tuscaloosa, excuse me. If you can get through that stretch, then on the back end of that, after a bye week, you've got LSU, but then you look at it and it's Vandy, Chattanooga, and Auburn is the November run after LSU. It's just kind of a, if you split the big 4 games in the middle of Georgia, Tennessee, A&M, LSU, then... it like a 10-2 is on the table yet again.
1: Yeah, it's kind of, I mean, that's still a tough schedule because there's not really such thing as an easy schedule in the SEC unless you just get absolutely lucky like Texas did in their first 2 years with the draw. There's no such thing as a soft schedule in the SEC. At the same time, it's kind of the inverse of Oklahoma, where you look at Alabama, and yes, there are questions, but that's a very, for an SEC schedule, very easy to navigate.
3: It's not the, you know, Oklahoma, we look at the stretch to start that thing, but then it's also like, hey, if Summerall's good, you're going to Florida, you're bringing in...
1: Even if they're bad.

0: game. So, yeah, like you're right. No matter how average, bad, or even good Missouri has been, going to Columbia has not necessarily been easy, despite when you look at the series record, go, oh, yeah, it's Missouri.
1: Good road crowd, too. I enjoyed the Columbia experience. Enjoyed having it back in the mix.
0: Did they take away the rock garden in the end zone? Are they taking that away?
1: The rock garden is going to be no more, but...
0: Stop throwing rocks onto the field!
1: That was a group that, as far as the first swing through the SEC, the student section in Oxford was treacherous, but I think that was just like a general... They were pretty rowdy and unruly because Ole Miss had dropped a couple of games before that. The student section in Columbia was like ready. It was... Doors open, rushing to be there. The chant usually reserved for Kansas was immediately lauded at the Oklahoma players the second that they were like just walking on the field in sweat, stuff like that. It was a good group. I'm looking forward to a trip back to Columbia.
0: And then they watched it was a very entertaining game, but it was a pillow fight between two very bad teams.
1: it was, hey, listen, if you're going to give me a pillow fight, but you're going to give me a very, very memorable last 5.5, 6 minutes, I'll take that.
0: Just half the time I was like, whether it was OU or Missouri, I was just like, bad football, just bad, awful scheme, idea, execution. It's just ugly.
1: It's a situation of, just hang on, like hold on to the football. Literally.
0: It's hard.
1: Guys, hold on to the football. Even if large SEC defensive linemen are chasing you, you can't just lay it on the ground. You have to at least let someone dislodge it.
0: Have to let
1: someone dislodge it. That's UNLV quarterback Jackson Arnold getting after it. As far
0: future playoff quarterback Jackson Arnold,
1: that would
0: potentially
1: be a big plus for Dan Mullen as he gets back into the mix. I'm sure on the in the coaching search situation at the end of that offseason. All right, let's take one more time out. We'll close down the week at least for the franchise wardrobe side of things after this.
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0: shop here on the Franchise Morning Show. Got Data Bell in the house, per huge. Brady Trantham in for Bob Prisbillo. That'll be your duo that I'll pass the baton to, or I won't pass the baton to anything, I'll just leave. And that'll be D&B on the radio here coming up at about 9:55-ish.
1: I think Daniel and I should debate Pokemon again. That usually gets the people woken up.
2: And Buddy's up. Buddy's not here, so we can talk about whatever we want.
0: Well, I think here's what you guys should do. If you were going to do that, you should have thought ahead, and you should be opening Pokemon card packs for Twitch while you're, like, debating.
1: Oh, my God. It's Alakazam again.
0: Gold Charizard. Oh, my goodness. I don't even know if that's good or bad. Is that excellent?
1: I don't even like Pokemon.
0: Is that
1: anymore.
0: Unbelievable?
1: I've grown out of it, but if we did that and Daniel got a Charizard, I'd be like, that's legitimately cool.
0: Yeah. We've done it. We got to clip it. We got to put it out there.
1: This is an amazing thing.
0: I was going to bring this to the table. Brady, you do great work over at Sooners on SI, and you do even better work with Through the Keyhole.
1: Does that make you mad?
0: No, not really. Been on autopilot through July. You've seen that, so that's okay.
1: We got one more week, Ryan.
0: We got one more week, and then I'll be fired up. How do you spell fired up, Daniel?
2: Like, what?
1: Who?
2: I didn't know if that was a trick question.
0: No, right? No, this is a Two Americas thing. I think Brady and I have an answer. How do you spell fired up?
2: The normal way?
0: F-U. That's how you spell fired up. So Brady had on friend of the program, Grant Benson, and he brought him on the pod. A little bit of football, sure, but mainly because Grant is a sicko after my own heart. He has gone to see The Odyssey 3 times.
2: Already?
0: Already.
1: I'm trying to see it a second time pretty soon.
0: Brady said, and I don't want to mischaracterize this, what did Grant bring with him for the third viewing?
1: Pen and paper. He wanted to take notes.
2: That's a different type. Is he a movie critic or like does he?
1: He really likes movies. I really like movies too. Like when a movie really hits, I just kind of see it like a good book. There's a lot to, like when movies kind of encourage you to talk about them, I love it. At the same time, I don't think I could ever envision myself taking a pen and paper to a movie theater. So I just couldn't do it.
0: I love movies.
1: It's all up in the head.
0: My thought when something like this happens is I really, really enjoyed going to see The Odyssey, and I want to go see it again in IMAX before Spider-Man comes out just because they're going to be chopping IMAX times. Just because, like, when is the next time? Like, I have a great TV. When's the next time you're going to be able to go see something like that in the, you know, IMAX, just the noise, the size of the screen, the quality of it? Because usually you're waiting for, like, okay, are they going to do a 10-year, 15-year, like, re-release? So if it's a movie that I really like, then I'll tap in. I'm not taking pen and paper into anything. It's one thing if you're, like, if you're part of movie media, and in some of those, you know, advanced screenings, things like that, I think, to a certain extent, I'm imagining that everyone's going in with a little bit of a notepad so they can jot things down, things like that. Daniel, if you were just sitting down on a Friday night, going to a movie, and you look to your left and you saw somebody sit down, set their big Dr. Pepper into their cup holder, and then pull out like a journal and a pen, what is your reaction? Like, what are you in
2: the
0: for?
2: The first thing I'm thinking is like...
1: Manifesto. Get away from this person.
0: Sir, did you go to the University of Michigan?
2: Let me get out of here and go to a different theater. But then the second thing I'm thinking is, I would have rather you like brought in a bucket of chicken or something. Like, why are we...
0: Of all the things to... I guess you don't have to smuggle in pen and paper, but of all the things to smuggle in, we miss the boat here.
2: Yeah, like, bring in food. Don't bring in pen and paper. Just enjoy the movie.
0: What is the...
2: Also, if there's somebody sitting next to me, then I am in the wrong theater, because I like going to movies when there's not that many people there.
0: You like flying solo?
2: Yeah.
0: What's the last movie that you went to see in theaters, like, multiple times?
2: I don't know. You don't have that much time.
1: I think Dark Knight Sinners? Was the last time I saw a movie more than once.
2: No, not Sinners.
0: I did Sinners twice, which was mainly because I went and then a buddy was like, hey, do you want to go see Sinners? I was like, already seen it, but yes, I'm in. Mm-hmm. Like that kind of thing. The thing that pops up, and this is my greatest excuse, is usually I'll go see something, and my mom, much busier than I am when it comes to this kind of stuff, she's usually, and this is, I think, what's going to happen with The Odyssey. She wants to go see The Odyssey, and so she's going to be like, well, do you want to go again? I'll just be like, yes, absolutely. Make that thing happen. Just kind of like a built-in. I can't remember the last time that I, like, by myself was like, I'm going to go see the first one, and then I'm going to go see the second, see it again the second time.
2: The last truly memorable one was like Black Panther. I saw like 4 times. So I can't think of anything else I've seen that many times. I can't think of anything else I've seen more than twice since then. So I would probably just go to that.
0: I think for me, the last time when it was not just like multiple people like, hey, you want to go see it? I think I saw The Dark Knight Rises twice. But I know I saw The Dark Knight Rises twice.
1: So you can understand Bane?
0: Just because I was like, give me the IMAX. And when it comes to that kind of stuff, I'm just like, hey, I'm turning my brain off and having some fun. Like, I want to... What happened? Why was Hines Ward able to break through and make it to the end zone? Like, who screwed up their lane on the kickoff return? And it turns out it's because they got sucked into the earth.
1: Fire special teams coach.
2: I don't know if there's a movie now that I would see multiple times.
0: How many times did you see Michael?
2: Just twice.
0: That sounds like multiple times.
2: Semantics, I guess. That's just a couple.
1: It's not semantics.
2: I know.
0: Daniel, I don't mean to be this person.
2: I know, but when I think of multiple, I think of more than
0: multiple.
2: It's more than one time. When I think of multiple, I think of more than two.
1: It's a very specific definition.
2: I know. But
0: we didn't ask you a pair of times.
2: Because if I'm looking for like a couple, then
0: you're looking for
2: two.
0: Two, yes.
2: And then multiple, I'm looking for like it's like more than two. Or like multiple and a few is more than two to me.
0: So would you not say two is more than, that's not
2: it
0: also
2: is,
0: multiple?
2: I know, I'm not saying this is smart. I'm saying that's what my brain goes to.
0: Happens. Gathered Magic on the franchise text line. You hit us up all day long, 405-478-1077, 405-478-1077. My wife and I saw the new Demon Slayer movie twice, once see it in English, once see it in Japanese.
2: Is that anime?
0: Yeah. That's the one that
1: right now I'm. You know what? I take that back. It wasn't Dark Knight, but it was another Batman movie. I saw The Batman twice.
0: The Batman?
1: Yeah.
0: That is like 8 hours total in a theater.
1: I know. So far this year, like what's left, I'm looking forward to Clayface, another Batman kind of movie.
2: I am not looking
1: forward. You don't? Not really?
2: I am not looking forward to this DCU at all. I'm going to see it.
1: I don't care.
2: I just don't
1: about,
2: care about Clayface without Batman.
1: I don't care about extended universe stuff or like any of that. Clayface was just always one of my favorite C-tier Batman villains. And so, and was his name Tim Flanagan?
2: The fact that we're getting C-tier though.
1: Well, Tim Flanagan's writing it. He's the guy who did The Haunting of Hill House on Netflix, Midnight Mass. He's essentially like Stephen King's biggest fan, but I love how he writes stories. I love how he kind of projects horror onto the screen. I like it. And for him to do Clayface, I'm like, I'm very intrigued by that.
0: I do want to do the quick check-in. Mr. Bell, you're our resident comic book / ride with Marvel type situation. What's our excitement level for Doomsday? Because I see that and I'm just like, thank goodness I get to miss out on that. I'm happy that I'll be like, okay, I'll take the Dune half of Doomsday and you guys can enjoy your Doomsday.
2: Well, Dune is, like, I need to watch the second one, because I watched the first one before the second one came out, and then I was like, well, I'm not going to see the second one, because the first one is absolutely boring. But everybody swears that the second one is much better, so I need to watch the second one before the third one comes out. Doomsday is just another nostalgia movie for Marvel that's going to make probably $2 billion.
1: And suck.
0: It'll be commercially successful. And I'm just like, good luck, boys.
2: Yeah, I don't know how good it's going to be. Nobody knows what the story is right now. I mean, you know base of the story.
0: I mean, they don't. The rumors around that they're just writing it on the fly.
2: Yeah,
0: I mean,
2: like yeah. So, I'm really. There hasn't been a comic book movie that has gotten me excited in a while.
0: 268 said watched Free Guy 4 times.
2: Damn.
0: 3 in regular, 1 in 4DX.
2: Is that the Ryan Reynolds movie?
0: Yes, because
2: the one like is that
0: yeah
2: like the
0: free guy is
2: in the computer or whatever
0: yeah because Fall Guy was the stuntman one. 4DX, I have seen some clips of people doing the 4DX Odyssey. where it's like rattling your seat and spraying water as they're in a storm.
1: I can avoid that.
0: I think I'm good on that. Yeah. If I'm thinking of the right thing, because what's the one that's like you have the screen, but then the screen also goes over to the wall on the left and the right?
1: Yeah.
2: I think that's Regal Theaters?
0: Yeah, I don't remember what that's. We've gotten to a point that there's too much stuff. Like Disney's going to be trying Infinity Vision, which is their version of IMAX. We've got like the Dolby rooms. I used to be on top of these things. I'm just like, thank goodness the Warren has an IMAX. I can just be like, I know what I'm getting in there.
2: Yeah, I don't really care to see a movie in 4D because what's the point? Like, I can't think of many things outside of like wind. I don't want to be rained on.
1: It's a movie. Like, if you can't convey the message or the story through the medium, and you have to do extra stuff, then it probably wasn't good in the first place.
2: I don't need
1: it's
2: the
1: just
2: shaking.
1: Yeah, it's just too much extra. I don't need it to be a roller coaster.
2: There was like some people that I've seen videos of people saying when they seen The Odyssey in 4D, there was a smell when they were on the ocean that is like a nice perfume cologne smell, and that's the only reason I would want to see that because
1: it's just the dude sitting next to you with the Popeyes.
0: Here's the thing too, we all acknowledge like everybody stank in that age, so like I don't want that's one of those another one's things of first up the people that are yelling about like the accuracy. Helen of Troy was hatched from an egg.
1: Yeah.
0: So if we want accuracy, does that mean that Big Bird needs to be Helen of Troy? Like what are we to cast? Is that what we need?
1: Those people just need to calm down. It's okay.
0: They need to relax. They need to go outside.
1: Go
0: to a bar and have a beer with a friend.
1: Speaking of comic book
2: those
1: movies,
2: people don't have friends.
1: Ryan, I told you this after we saw the movie last week. Is Christopher Nolan like trolling Robert Pattinson in this movie? Because he makes him the most sniveling B-word you've ever seen.
0: No, I think you were dead on. The real reason that the Batman 2 was delayed is because you can't turn around and in October have Pattinson be like, I am the Batman after. He's like, get the swords!
1: Yeah, and Christopher Nolan's like, you think you're Batman, do you? All that was missing was Christian Bale just randomly shows up in the Odyssey and then kills him.
0: Yeah. 953 says... The third hour of the Odyssey took a very weird turn when they had Penelope in one room and Calypso in the other, and they're like, they're both going to blow up in 5 minutes. You have to figure out which one you're going for. 953 said, the hype for Dune 2 is valid. I recommend you give it a shot, DB. The first one is slower, but the second one makes up for it. I think if you're watching it on a good TV, either way, it's just a beautiful, like, it's just great landscape, stuff like that, so you're not going to be too bored as far as that goes. CNC's Bartender says... In-game in Star Wars was dope in 4D, but I had to go see them again because I felt like I lived it, didn't see it, if that makes sense. That does make sense. 315 says, Teenage Mutant Ninja Turtles 2 four times. Amazing. Amazing.
2: Resting 6 says, we're going to be watching Patrick Stewart die as Xavier for the fourth time. And
0: I get the nostalgia thing. It's so clear that they have no ideas. I don't understand.
2: Well, the thing...
0: I just don't get
2: The thing is, like, in-game ended... And they were supposed to have this little stretch before they could officially use the Spider-Man, X-Men, because I think this is the first year they can use, like, because of Sony or whatever, this is the first year they can truly use, like, new X-Men in the MCU. So they just had nothing. They were just throwing slop. And then they kind of rushed it. Then Jonathan Majors' situation messed things up. So, it's not all their fault, but it's mostly their fault.
0: Can I make all of the comic book people mad? They were throwing slop out there before this.
2: I mean...
0: Like, half of the non-official Avengers movies were boring. Just like...
2: I mean, I'm not going to disagree.
0: They were just like B-, C+. But you'd get one scene that does tie into something else, so it was... That's probably why I was so like... against it in the first place. I was like, don't tell me I need to watch 20 movies to get to get everything of these four. And I did.
2: That's fair.
0: Because the ones that hit, they ripped. You know what I mean? But the other, like Thor Ragnarok, I was just kind of like...
1: It's the reverse of
2: Wait, Banks. Wait. Thor Ragnarok was the one that you just went to?
0: Yeah.
2: that's by far the best one.
0: All of the Captain Americas.
2: No. Because Captain America Civil War, that one's trash. Winter Soldier is the best comic book movie of all time.
0: Winter Soldier was good. Like, Civil War, I was just like...
2: Civil War
1: sucked. What?
2: That was, Civil War was civil conflict. That was...
1: Winter Soldier's the best one?
2: Yes.
1: Oh.
2: Slightly. Only because I hate Christian Bale Batman. If Christian Bale Batman was better, then The Dark Knight would be the better movie. But just because
1: Winter Soldier just serves to set something else up, which is why I get annoyed with like the Marvel movies, because it's like, why am I wasting 2.5-3 hours to watch this when it's just here to serve as like a bridge to something else?
0: Send me the cliff notes.
2: I'm an action guy in these type of movies.
1: He's a man of action, Daniel.
2: And that action movie has so much. That movie has so much action, and the fight scenes are really good. And the dialogue is better.
0: Yeah, you're out on The Dark Knight.
2: The Dark Knight
0: as far as like the higher echelon.
2: The Dark Knight is slightly Yeah, The Dark Knight is slightly behind it, and the only reason it is because I cannot stand Christian Bale Batman. That's the only reason. Like it's right there, but like it's splitting hairs. Like I'm picking between the two. It's two bad bees, and I got to pick one. And I don't like Christian Bale's Batman, so. That's really the only reason.
0: This was Will Smith in Hitch, whether you're going with the random setup scenes or if you're going with what you ended up with. There were no bad options for Will Smith in Hitch.
2: Yeah. I'm not saying The Dark Knight is a bad movie.
0: I misunderstood. Apologies.
2: It's like a...
0: Daniel, I'm sorry.
2: 9.8, 9.7. And the only reason it's a 9.7 is because... Like, that movie could legit be a 10 if Christian Bale was just a... regular Batman.
1: Just took a step back on The Voice.
0: Can I give you a counterpoint? Christian Bale is a legitimate psychopath, sociopath, and so I kind of lean with, like, if you're playing a psychopath, sociopath in Bruce Wayne, while it's so much different than everything else, I might side with him as opposed to the more normal... George Clooney, Michael Keaton's Val Kilmer.
2: So you saying American Psycho is a biopic?
0: Yes, yes. No, I am saying.
1: Think of that movie this way, because I've seen this. I mean, people have said this before. I'm not making it up myself. But American Psycho is just in an alternate universe where Bruce Wayne's parents are not gunned down and killed. He just grows up as a rich kid. But he's clearly, like, he's got something inside of him that he then channels for good, ultimately, by being Batman. But if that nexus point doesn't happen for him, he channels it into something dark and twisted and becomes Patrick Bateman.
2: That is a unique take. They should throw that into the DCU, and I'd be interested.
0: And for that, Huey Lewis in the News, forever thankful. Oh, yeah,
1: like Batman just starts listening to Huey Lewis in the News in the Batmobile. He's like, yeah, it's a good song.
0: All right, that's all the damage I could do. Have a happy weekend, everybody. Stay cool. That'll be our
1: North Star
0: here for the next 7 to 10 days in the Journal OKC area. You're in good hands, though. Daniel Bell, Brady Trantham, DNB on the radio coming up next.
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0: Welcome in, DME on the radio, 107.7 The Franchise. Brady Trentham in for Bob Prisbillo for the last day this week. Because Bob should be back.
1: My little residency will end today for the time being.
0: Intern Q, his last, or I guess his second to last Friday of his tenure.
1: Man, I mentioned Popeyes like 5 minutes ago to you. I really want it.
0: Can never go wrong with Popeyes.
1: I had fried chicken for the first time coming back from SC Media Day in Atlanta at the airport. No, for like in a long time. So, because I got to the airport at 6:30, 7 in the morning. So the restaurants that are open, and most of them are like chain, like fast food restaurants. They're all serving like Burger King food, Wendy's food. And I'm just like, I don't want that. So I walk around for about 30 minutes and I find something that isn't a chain restaurant. It's just called Southern Kitchen. And I walk up thinking, okay, this should be like breakfast food. And there was, except it was only like chicken and waffles breakfast food. And I was like, all right, fine. So I had fried chicken, and the whole time I'm like, this is going to put me to sleep, which is probably the good thing. And I was eating it. I was like, God, this is so good. so damn good.
0: It's one of the, I know this is potentially going in the wrong direction, but Q, when's the last time you had fried chicken?
2: When's the last time I had fried chicken?
0: How many months has it been?
2: No, it's not months. Well, it might actually be probably about a month ago. Yeah, probably about 3 weeks ago. 3 weeks ago.
0: And also, like, when I say fried chicken, this is kind of a multiple and double thing. When I say fried chicken, I don't mean wings. I mean,
1: oh yeah, especially chicken. Since you can technically cook wings in not a fried manner.
2: Like a piece of like fried chicken.
0: Like yes.
1: Breaded fried chicken.
0: But you can have a whole wing.
2: That's
0: and it's fried chicken.
2: That's yeah. been about a month.
1: I think what you mean is just it's breaded.
2: Yeah, it's been about maybe a little over a month.
1: I avoid fried chicken because I know I love it, and if I eat it once, it's just like, oh, the dam broke. I'm gonna go back.
2: It just makes you feel so like sluggish,
1: lethargic.
2: After. Yeah, but it's so good. Your body is just trying to process
1: what did
2: all
1: you
2: of that.
1: Do?
2: Yeah.
0: You guys don't eat it fast enough. No, I'm just kidding.
1: it's like taking a shot. Don't think about it. Don't breathe. Just take it.
0: Yeah, I eat fried chicken all the time. No, I don't. I wish I could. It's not that healthy for you, but then like the people that do the
1: life
0: healthy
1: short,
0: fried
1: you know,
0: chicken.
1: Like, yeah, life
0: you
1: know. Short.
0: It's like Q. He said he'd rather die. He goes to the fair to eat. I mean, to ride the rides instead of to eat, and he would rather die on a ride instead of dying while eating the food. And I'm the opposite.
1: He'd rather die the hero instead of living long enough to see himself become the villain.
0: Yeah,
2: exactly, exactly. Shout out Christopher Nolan.
0: You're already the villain though.
2: I know.
0: But OU just gave up a touchdown to Alabama.
1: Breaking news.
0: So the game is, and I wish everybody knew then that the game was over in that spot.
1: I always like to imagine games played before like social media or Twitter. Like, what would this have been? What would have the Twitter reaction to this game had been like had Twitter been around? It'd have been so funny.
0: The vibes are still high, though.
1: It's 17-7. You're cooking,
0: yeah,
1: man.
0: The vibes are still high. You're getting the ball back before, about 7 minutes before?
1: Yeah, Alabama's good. They're going to make plays. You're not going to shut them out 100-0.
0: Yeah, so, and you know you're going to have 50 Cent come out a little bit later.
1: You don't know that. The word around town.
0: Yeah, is you're going to have 50 Cent come out. So the vibes are still good. Now, they're shortly going to go to hell after this. But
1: when Joe Castiglione is facilitating that, and then he brings 50 Cent to Norman, and he's somewhere in the stadium, you know, it's some suite. When you're like with him and talking to him, do you refer to him as 50 Cent, or do you refer to him as like Curtis or Mr. Jackson? I'm sorry, Mr. Jackson.
0: We talked to Big Raj.
1: Yeah, I was there.
0: When I asked, or when Jerry asked if he was the one that
1: he was still being interviewed at the time for the job,
0: and he was, that to me told me, he's like, yeah, don't blame me for that. you can't blame me for what happened. But are you in on the third quarter or end of the third quarter, beginning of the fourth quarter, the little mix or the little
1: am
0: break
1: I,
0: in between, and on the
1: not the song or whatever, not the Toby Keith thing. Admittedly, I don't like country music, and like as I cover OU football, you know, I it's a little bit of a different perspective I'm adding to it because you know I went to OU, so I've got that bias to me. But as I cover them, I try not to look at them in that way that I used to. At the same time, though, I recognize OU football. It's not, of course, it's from a national and especially a global standpoint, it's nowhere near the Oklahoma City Thunder in terms of like the reach that it brings to the state of Oklahoma. But OU football is still really big, and it represents Oklahoma. And so my like unique perspective as it pertains to me, I understand a lot of people around here love country music. I don't. So when I see something that is like a great, like shining a big spotlight on the state of Oklahoma and the people within it, I don't vibe with country music. So if that's what we're kind of projecting out to the world, I'm just like, yeah, it's not for me.
0: What song would you pick?
1: I don't even
0: Brady
1: know.
0: Brady had his choice.
1: I don't even know if I would pick a song, really. Like, it doesn't have to be a specific song. Now, it would be great if, I mean, we talked about it the other day where I'm like, I didn't know England did Wonderwall after they win a soccer match, but I guess it's not specifically Wonderwall. They just chose it that particular day. It would be cool if there was like a song that Oklahomans had universally that everybody loved it. It's an easy sing-along song.
0: You don't love Oklahoma?
1: You mean like the song. Theater song?
0: Yeah.
1: I mean they play it, but it would be weird to have like a show tune going into the fourth quarter, because that's the thing, is like it needs to be unique to the environment, unique to the state of Oklahoma, unique to OU football, but also it is football. You want to get juiced up, and so that means like either
0: country,
1: that means either rap or like hard rock, heavy metal, you know, whatever. So it's like one of those two genres. So like Many Men is great in a football stadium, in an open air football stadium, because it's mostly like snare and bass. Does not really lend itself well to it. If it was a close, if in an arena, it would be great because you could hear it really well. In a football stadium without a roof, it doesn't sound very good.
0: And it the buildup is too long, like before you even get to the good part. I don't know. I can't.
1: If
0: think
1: it
0: of
1: just
0: it.
1: Started off Many Men,
0: yeah,
1: and you just did that, yeah, like that would be great.
0: I mean, 50 Cent was good.
1: That, I mean, it admittedly was cool.
0: 13-year-old like, me was going crazy.
1: Yeah, like it's not for me. It's not my cup of tea, but I recognize that. That's pretty cool. Yeah. 50 Cent is right there.
0: I tried to make my way down, but
1: Mr. Cent, would you have like something to sign?
0: I'm pretty sure it was the second CD I've ever bought with my own money.
1: Get Rich or Die.
0: Yeah.
1: Okay.
0: I'm not pretty sure. I'm positive that was.
1: I was just like, CD. When's he gonna do PIMP?
0: Without Snoop, I'd like the PIMP without Snoop Dogg too.
1: If OU wins, then he'll do PIMP at midfield.
0: What was it? Q, have you ever bought a CD?
2: like a music CD?
0: Yeah.
1: How old are you, Q?
2: No, I
0: 23.
2: Haven't.
1: 23.
2: I haven't bought a music CD, no. But I bought movies, but no music CD.
0: What, do you remember the first CD you ever? Do you remember the first CD and the last CD that you ever bought? Because the first CD I've ever bought with your own money was Eminem, the Eminem Show, and the last one was Lupe Fiasco Lasers, which was 2011, because my sophomore year of college.
1: Do you have an artist that when they release a new album that you want to support them by buying a physical copy? You don't? Because like when Metallica,
0: they're making way too much money anyway, so I don't care.
1: And, which is funny because they're Metallica are like half billionaires, so they don't need my support. But I just like the ritual of going to the record store and their new album drops. I've already listened to the songs on Spotify because they become available immediately. So I've already heard the album. I just like the ritual of going to the store and buying something I can hold. So there's like a record or I don't really buy CDs anymore. So I'll go buy like the big record, and I have a bunch of them that I have not even opened. They're just kind of there, and sometimes I'll like put them on the wall, but yeah.
0: Like when it comes to music and books, I'm all digital. Like I don't care.
1: I can't read books on my screen.
0: My iPad kit, and that my iPad won't charge. So I haven't read a book in a while.
1: Please help me.
0: But I much rather read on the iPad than the actual book nowadays. Because it's strictly a feel thing, I'm a weirdo. And like the pages, book pages feel weird. They've always felt weird to me.
1: Yeah.
0: And I always feel like I need to wash my hands after I turn a page. So I would rather just
1: swipe touch on a gross yes, screen that's sweat and yeah. spit.
0: Again, I'm weird. But yeah.
1: I do like that if you're reading a book on an iPad or on your phone, you can, because sometimes like some books are very hard to approach because there are so many words on a page and the book itself is very long. So it feels like I need to feel like I've put a dent into a book in order yeah. to want to approach to read it sometimes, unless I'm really wanting to read something. So like on your phone or on an iPad, you can change the size of the text. You can change like how often you have to flip through to like, so it gives me this feeling that, okay, I've like really read something when in fact I've probably read two pages if I actually had the physical book in my hands.
0: Are you an audiobook person?
1: I do like audiobooks.
0: I can't get into, I've been going on walks and I tried to read or do audiobooks and it's like my attention span won't let me.
1: If it's fiction, if it's like a story, I can do audiobooks. If it's like a history book, if it's something like nonfiction, then it's a little bit harder because those you have to like, you're listening to like a subject matter. Whereas in like stories, you can kind of like check in and out.
0: I can do audio books for comics though. Like the DC has the new Absolute Verse, and I can listen to those on YouTube and I can do that. I can't, but a regular book, no, it's. Because I need to sit down and like visualize what's happening. Yeah. I don't know. I'm weird.
1: I forgot. We talked about this yesterday. Have you seen The Odyssey yet?
0: This weekend, yeah.
1: Okay. Q, now that you've seen it, any desire to read The Odyssey? Or just maybe not read it, but maybe like any desire to go on YouTube and go like tell the Odyssey in 10 minutes or something like
2: yeah,
1: that.
2: Yeah, I'm more likely to go. There's a channel that I watch called New Rock Stars, and they break down a lot of movies and things like that and stuff like that. And I'm more likely to watch like a breakdown of what the Odyssey is, you know, or Screen Crush, because they do more, like they'll do books. So yeah, Screen Crush, I'm more likely to go watch a video that's like 15, 20 minutes. Here's what everything you need to know, wrapped up, because like, first of all, I got to go buy the book. And then I got to like read it. You know what I'm saying? Like, or I could just get all the information for free. You know what I'm saying?
1: It's all about efficiency.
0: I mean,
1: it's
0: you can go efficiency. To a library and just check.
2: Yeah,
0: the
2: I'm
0: book
2: not going
0: out.
2: To a library and sitting down.
0: Library? Don't sleep on the libraries though. Libraries are underrated.
1: Breaking news: Grayson Miller just randomly drops the punt. There's no pressure. It's not blocked. He just says, "I don't want it."
0: You know, the play before this, the 3rd and 3, that I forgot who it was to. That was probably the change. The big change.
1: Yeah, I think the punt. Wait, was this the play right before? Yeah. Was this the play where Xavier drops the deep ball?
0: Yeah, okay. Yeah,
1: that's unfortunate. But again, like that's DeMarco Murray like mismanaging the running back room true, to such an extent that you play a running back with a mummified leg who shouldn't be playing. He shouldn't be like, shout out Xavier Robinson. He's a dog. He's tough. Shouldn't be playing, ideally. And so I don't blame him for dropping a ball because he's not anywhere near even 80% out there. Yeah. And then Grayson Miller just deciding to drop the ball, that's what it loses the game. Like, everything else could have happened. Like, if they just punt the ball away and then do what the defense did for the most part of that game, which is stop Alabama, and Alabama doesn't score on that drive, Mateer could have thrown the pick six. I think OU probably still wins the game. It was just that you dropped the ball and put them into, like, scoring position.
0: He dropped it and then, like, didn't realize that he dropped it. And then, like, it was late to try and even pick it up. Yeah,
1: it's not raining. It's the ball isn't wet. It didn't slip through his hands. Like, he catches it and then drops it.
0: Yeah.
1: Never seen anything like that.
0: Like, in the press box at that moment, it was, like, split. Like, me and Matt were in the middle, and it was, like, split between OU and Bama.
1: Yeah.
0: And the Bama side just started going crazy.
1: And you're like, all wearing red, so it's like, who's who?
0: There was no impartiality in that press box from the Alabama side. They were slapping the windows. Like it was insane. But the vibes are now starting to leave the OU fan base. Can we do play by play since this game has already happened? I know we can't do it when it's a live game. Since it's already happened, I feel like we can do the play by play. I mean it's 3rd and 11 for for Bama right inside the red zone.
1: I can't remember the time. I could look it up. But literally from that play that you referenced, where Xavier Robson drops the ball. So from that point to the pick six, I think it's 2 minutes and 33 seconds of game time. That's where OU loses the game, in 2 minutes and 33 seconds. And that's the whole thing. When two teams that are fairly evenly matched and are good, that's all it takes is just one team to blink for just a tiny little period of time.
0: Margin of error is so slim.
1: Yeah, and I mean, I remember even coming off of that game doing the post-game show that night on the franchise, and like, hey, I know it's disappointing for OU fans. It sucks. You had a 17-0 lead. It's like, here's another Choklahoma loss in the playoff. I get that. But, man, what a great game. Yeah. It was a great game between really good two really good teams.
0: Atmosphere.
1: Yeah.
0: Like, everything that you want from that game.
1: Someone has to lose.
0: And the only thing is the home team loss.
1: Yeah, it sucks for OU fans. Like, I get it. I'm right there with you. It really sucks. But this is worlds better, and this is not a moral victory thing. Like, this is kind of just overall to how I see OU improving overall as a program. But in previous playoff games, OU wouldn't just lose. They would get embarrassed. Yeah. And so, like, it's just nice to see, it's a breath of fresh air to see OU lose a game, which, again, sucks. They lose a game, but they play well. They don't play well all the time. They make mistakes, and Alabama forces them into mistakes, just like OU forced Alabama into a lot of mistakes in this very game. But Alabama just made a few more plays than OU. And that's what you expect in a game like this, in a playoff game, is somebody makes a few more plays, and unfortunately for OU, it was Alabama.
0: When we get back, we will give you more play-by-play of OU's loss to Alabama.
1: At this point, people are like, playoff. No, please, no.
0: And the big story of the day is NFL camp start, so I guess we got to talk about that to appease Randy, I guess. But we'll talk about that. I think the Chiefs have reported. I don't know. I know a couple teams reporting. They got to all report by the 28th, but we'll talk about that a little bit. When we get back on DMB on the Radio, 107.7 The Franchise.
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0: 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NFL training camps are now starting to start, with all 32 teams reporting for camp by the 28th. Rookies have to report on the 17th.
1: I hate camping.
0: It's not bad.
1: I need Wi-Fi, man. I'm too connected.
0: I need a TV. I can, I don't need Wi-Fi, but I need a TV.
1: Well,
0: and you're asking how you're going to do that, but I can use antenna. I can use DVDs.
1: You just said you don't buy physical copies of anything.
0: Yeah, but
1: anymore.
0: I have physical copies of Scrubs, Hunger Games, and a couple other movies.
1: That is funny how everybody has a DVD collection, it stops around 2008, 2009. There's no movies past that. It's no movies stopped coming out.
0: I can get by. I can't go to sleep without, or I just need my iPad and download something on an iPad and then go to sleep there.
1: I think something bad's about to happen on the television.
0: Yes. OU has the ball.
1: Watch the linebacker when he bails before the snap and gives away that it's zone.
0: 51 yard line.
1: No, this isn't the play. I don't think this is the play.
0: And let's see what happens here. It's right before half. Jackson Arnold scrambles.
1: Jackson Arnold.
0: I keep doing that.
1: We all look the same, Daniel.
0: I've been calling this man.
1: It's a white number 10.
0: I've been calling Jamatier Jackson Arnold
1: because of that. So I always thought the OU fan who is just kind of a casual OU fan, older gentleman or lady, in 2018, 2019, Kyler Murray to Jalen Hurts. I wonder if that casual OU fan thought the first game against Houston in 2019, man, Kyler Murray got taller.
0: Much bigger.
1: Black quarterback wearing number one. One's much smaller than the other.
0: Jamatier got sacked. It is 2nd and 13. The vibes are really starting to dwindle in Norman. But you're probably thinking, hey, it's a minute and 26 left, 2nd and 13.
1: Go kick a field goal.
0: Yeah, we're getting to
1: around
0: the half,
1: midfield.
0: 10-point lead. And we can come out of the half and we can reset. Nothing's bad. Tate.
1: So watch 18 for Alabama. He's going to bail early, and that should signal to Jamatier that this is zone. So he bails too early. John should have seen that, and yet he still throws it to a zone.
0: Interception, and the vibes are now gone.
1: Yeah,
0: it is quiet. I vividly remember this moment. The stadium was quiet as hell. You could hear the people talking at Crest. That's how quiet it was.
1: And look, it's tied. Alabama has not taken the lead. They've not overcome the deficit. It is simply tied. And yet you're right. Because again, it's a minute 18 till halftime. And the drone show, which was admittedly pretty cool, nobody cared.
0: you're supposed to get a lot of cheers and everything. Absolutely nobody cared. But the game is, you said the game is tied. So it's all hope is not lost. It's just like you mentioned, the 2 minutes.
1: Yeah, it's not supposed to be easy in a playoff game, man, especially against a team in a program like Alabama. They're going to make plays. And unfortunately, it's just kind of all come around the same time.
0: I will say, if you want some excitement from a past OU game, tomorrow at 1 p.m. right here on the franchise, the OU Classic game from 2016, where Baker and Q's favorite quarterback, who we were not going to name, from Texas Tech, had a duel that was
1: Graham Harrell,
0: absolutely insane. So that's tomorrow at 1 p.m. So you can hear a really good OU game and not have to. Why is this game on the SEC network, though? Are they just doing all the?
1: Well, because it's two SEC teams playing a pretty good game against each other.
0: Yeah, fair.
1: That's what they want. They're like, the South is going to, I mean, the SEC is going to secede, right?
0: Yeah. Why did
1: I agree with that? the football conference known as the SEC, yes.
0: But in the NFL, the Cardinals and the Panthers have reported, because they have the Hall of Fame game, which that's a kind of.
1: And because they'll both suck, so they need extra time.
0: It's a nasty Hall of Fame game, because.
1: That's the Hall of Shame.
0: I guess year four for Bryce? Is this year three or four? Either way.
1: Four.
0: I think four, yeah. And they got Tech. So, sure, I guess. Yeah. I don't know what the hell. I don't know what the hell is going to go on in Arizona.
1: Well, here, real quick. Cardinals, Dolphins. Who gets the number one overall pick?
0: Man, I'd probably lean towards the Dolphins, because I don't know anything about, I know the Dolphins have the positive part about them. They have A-Chain, but will he be with the team the whole season?
1: They want him. They signed him to an extension.
0: But
1: that doesn't guarantee anything. You're right. But the funny thing,
0: who do the Cardinals have outside of?
1: To ask Kyler Murray that, he's like, nobody.
0: Outside of what's his name's kid? Wide receiver 88's kid.
1: Harrison. Oh, Marvin Harrison Jr.
0: Not supposed to say his name. Oh, you said Jr. Okay. Not supposed to say his name. He will come find you.
1: I mean, the funny thing will be, and OU fans don't want to hear this, but in the scenario where Arch Manning is truly that dude, and that will come to fruition fairly quickly, because Texas has Ohio State opening game of the year in Austin, then they got to go on the road for the first time in program history to go play Tennessee in Knoxville. And no matter how bad Tennessee is, that is a ask OU. That is a very tough environment to play in. And then a few weeks or 2 weeks later, they're in the Cotton Bowl against Oklahoma. If Arch Manning is truly that dude, you'll see it in those first 6 weeks. Yeah. And then the Cardinals and the Dolphins will oh God, we need to suck more than them, because I want that guy.
0: Yeah. All right, Q. Don't go too crazy, but I know that a lot of the talk has been about the Chiefs and Patrick Mahomes coming back and him being ready for week one. How excited are you?
2: Yeah, I'm really excited. I mean, we were all kind of on pins and needles with how Mahomes is going to recover from that gruesome injury.
0: It wasn't all that gruesome.
2: And,
1: he lost a leg, Daniel.
2: He couldn't. Not like he could walk for a little bit. But, here's the thing about Mahomes that even I knew when that injury happened, is that Mahomes is able to recover historically very fast. I mean, he's pretty good at recovering from injuries in the past, and I guess that showed again, because he's projected to start week one against your Denver Broncos. I believe it's at Arrowhead, too.
0: Yeah, that's BS.
2: Yeah, so that's going to be great.
1: Well, if you're going to play at Arrowhead as a divisional opponent, like, do it at the beginning of the year. But, fair. I mean, not that it matters for Denver.
0: The cheating is going to be there anyways.
2: Right. By the way, the quarterback is coming off an ACL injury. But, yeah, if we do scrounge out a win.
0: And they will protect the hell out of him. You won't be able to breathe on Patrick.
1: And they should protect Bo, too. I mean, he hurt his little foot.
0: They don't care about
2: anyway. I do think Kansas City is going to look to be a lot better this year. Their receiver core is obviously a little under question, as well as their defense as well. But they revamped their entire running back game, which is going to help Mahomes kind of get his way back, because he doesn't have to be the leading rusher like he was within the first 5 weeks of the season. I think he was like their leading rusher, which might have been even longer than that, which was insane. They're going to have K-9. They're going to have guys that they drafted this year and last year to help with that as well. So the Chiefs are going to be they're going to be scary. Like I told D, if the Chiefs make the playoffs, they're a team, no matter how they look, no matter who they got on their roster, no matter who's healthy, if they make the playoffs, you do not want to see them in the playoffs, because you just never, whether you think it's cheating, whether you think it's Mahomes magic, if you're a Chiefs fan.
0: You're going too far.
2: What am I saying? That's wrong. I'm saying.
1: Have they reached Warriors level respect where
2: they have respect.
1: The Warriors suck. You know, they're old and they're not very

0: Thanos.
1: There isn't a big bad in the NFL right now.
2: There isn't. Well, I would say
0: it's not the Chiefs.
2: Probably the Rams would probably be like, if you beat the Rams, that means
1: their quarterback's 47 years old.
2: But they have a super team.
0: Not really.
2: Yes, they do.
1: Miles Garrett is a super talent. He's done a whole bunch of losing in his career. You don't just wash that away.
2: I'll just say this to wrap up my point. I think if you're a team and you beat the Denver Broncos, you are feeling good about yourself, but it's whatever. If you beat the Chiefs, you feel a whole lot better. No matter how they look.
0: That is the Chiefs fan in you.
2: No, like, it's not. Teams actively look to beat Patrick Mahomes every week.
0: Anymore.
2: Like that is a thing that they still want to do. Like, nobody wants to beat... Like, nobody cares about beating the Dolphins. Like, no one is like, oh, my God, we got to beat
0: the Jaguars.
2: Dolphins
0: don't want...
2: Like, oh, my gosh, you know, whatever. Like, I would even give... I don't even like them, but I would say the Cowboys are the same way. I'm not a Cowboys fan. Nah. The people actively want to beat the Cowboys.
0: I think...
2: Whether you hate them or love them, they're on your mind, and the Chiefs are the same way.
0: Yeah, I disagree.
2: You disagree, but I'm just saying the Chiefs are always in the news. They have the best player in the league, in my opinion, or second best player.
0: They don't even have them that high.
1: I grew up with like the Trent Green Chiefs, where they were kind of offensively very good. And they'd win 10 games a year, but they were just they were like Clemson before Brent Venables went to Clemson, where it's just like, oh, look, Clemson's a top 10 team. I can't wait for them to lose to somebody.
0: You just had
1: what we're watching is Caden Proctor holding our Mason Thomas, who had a torn quad. I don't know if that guy forgot.
2: Wait, guys, did we see the news?
1: What's the news?
2: LeBron.
1: Uh-oh.
0: Let's see.
2: Should I break it or do you guys?
0: To Philly.
1: Break it.
0: LeBron James to Philly on a 2-year, $8 million deal, as reported by Shams Charania. That is, first off.
1: Random.
0: Adam Francisco got to get a new source. That's number one.
1: Oh, bless his heart.
0: But number two, that is unique. We are up against it. So we will talk about LeBron going to the Sixers. That's so weird looking.
1: Crawling back to the East.
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0: Welcome back. Breaking news in the NBA. LeBron to the Sixers. The Sixers right now have a plus 1,000 odds to beat or to win a championship, right behind the Knicks at plus 900, and both are far off of the Thunder and the Spurs, who are both tied at plus 260, this is according to FanDuel. I imagine those Sixers odds will skyrocket. Probably not get to the Thunder and the Spurs, but probably, I'd probably say a plus 650, probably, for the Sixers. But, I mean, it makes LeBron to Sixers makes the most basketball sense. It's just weird. Like they put the jersey, Shams out the Photoshop jersey, and it just looks weird.
1: You want me to read some quotes from LeBron James that he had tweeted out 6 minutes ago? Says, I thought I was done when the season ended. I wasn't ready to announce it, and I knew I needed some time to really really decide, but I was pretty sure I played my last game. I was honest at the last press conference when I said I needed to look at myself and decide if I still love this game. I still truly love this game, and I have more to give. Blah, blah, blah. I don't believe that for a second.
0: Bro, he just be lying.
1: He's just all about, like, cultivating his legacy and cultivating everything to make him, to prop himself up, which is silly because he's really good. It's really good. Just let the game speak for itself, my man. Go all the way to the end. I believe I can help make the Philadelphia 76ers a championship team, and I am so excited to energize a new fan base and start this incredible journey one last time. Thank you, L.A., Miami, I'll forever love, and Northeast Ohio will always, he forgot to say, be home.
0: He didn't say Cleveland.
1: Northeast Ohio.
0: Yeah. So that, to me, might say that he was never going to Cleveland.
1: Because
0: why not say Cleveland?
1: I know. I mean, that fit would have just been so weird. And that system would have not have been good for 42-year-old LeBron James's knees.
0: Go faster.
1: Yeah.
0: I mean, Cleveland.
1: He would have got Kenny Atkinson fired by, like, December.
0: I think they're well coached. The basketball fit, it makes the most sense. He just easily slide him into that four spot. They play at a slower pace, which you mentioned they weren't going to be playing fast. So they play a lot. All those guys play in the half court. Joel, Jaylen Brown, Maxey, BJ Edgecombe, and now LeBron, all are half court players. They're not trying to get out. Now, when LeBron goes to the bench and is probably your backup center, Jaylen Brown, and a mix of Jaylen Brown, Maxey, and BJ Edgecombe, you'll probably go a little faster.
1: Up a little bit faster. Yeah,
0: but again, it makes the most sense. Now, my question is, like, who's the first option? You mentioned Joel.
1: Which it has to be.
0: Yeah, it makes the most sense. You're paying this guy so much money. It makes the most sense to have him be the first option. But Jaylen Brown just left a spot where he wanted to be the first option and where he was the first option the whole year. And
1: by
0: he
1: default,
0: said it was his favorite season of all time. Maxey is ascending to probably, if this was like, if they made no changes, he probably should be the first option. BJ Edgecombe is not ready, and LeBron's too old. But LeBron just came from a situation where he was complaining, and his agent was complaining about him being the third option, and it makes the most sense for him to be the fourth option now. So, like, that's the only thing where I mentioned during the break, they should do what the Clippers did with Kawhi and what the Lakers just did with LeBron, and you mentioned the Spurs with Wemby. Have Joel take parts of the first part of the season off,
1: yeah,
0: and just have him ready for the playoffs.
1: Bubble wrap.
0: I don't think this whole thing doesn't work if Joel's not healthy.
1: Oh yeah.
0: If all these guys are healthy, they should be the favorites in the East. But because you mentioned the East just got
1: more talented,
0: yeah, and they did, but no contender got better. They all the contenders got worse. The Celtics, the Knicks. Now Knicks slightly got worse, but they just got worse. The Pistons, I mean, who knows what'll happen with the Pistons, because they still haven't signed Duran, or they lost Tobias Harris. They did get Isaiah Joe, so we'll see how much that works. But on paper, right now, they got worse. Now the Raptors, who the hell knows what's going to happen with them and Kawhi. They could be a threat, but the Magic, I'm forgetting somebody. Oh, the Cavs. I mean, the Cavs are just bringing back the same team. The Hawks should be better on paper.
1: Bucks are bad now. Yeah, they're bad again.
0: The Heat got better just because they swapped. I mean,
1: the Pacers are just kind of there.
0: Yeah, yeah.
1: They can just randomly pop off if everybody comes back healthy. Obviously, Tyrese Halliburton.
0: And, I mean, they have Zubats now, so we'll see. I mean, and they're still a lot of things that can shake up. There's still a lot of free agents out there. A lot of like Ben Mathurin is a guy that I like interested to see where he goes. Like, stay with the Clippers, or does he go somewhere else to be like a six man type of guy? James Harden obviously is going to come back for the
1: Cavaliers.
0: Yeah, Cavs. Durant could end up going somewhere else. Kuminga is a name that could. I mean, where is he going to go? So a lot of moves to be decided. But as of now, I would probably have the Sixers as the favorites to come out of the East. But that's just me.
1: Just from a talent standpoint, I mean, the thing about the Knicks, it wasn't necessarily like a lightning in a bottle situation, but it's going to be so hard for them to replicate what happened. And just in terms of how dominant they were in the playoffs, and I don't have any time for Swanson, new head coach at the Magic, where he was on that podcast saying, well, if the game was 46 minutes, we'd win 4-1. It's like, oh, that's a stupid thing to say. But I do, like, I will, as, like, watching it objectively, like, yes, the Spurs were in control of most of those games, and they choked them away. So you can kind of moral victory yourself and pat yourself on the back for that. But the Knicks still, like, what they did, it's going to be so hard for them to just find that again, especially because, like we had already said, like, everyone below them got better, so their road is going to be a little bit tougher. And then once they get out, if they are able to get out of the playoffs or get out of the Eastern Conference and go back to the finals, I mean, the Spurs are going to be a year older. The Thunder are still the Thunder. Like, healthy. And healthy, potentially. The Thunder won their championship in a manner that didn't seem very lightning in a bottle. It just seemed like, no, this is them taking the next step, and that's what they're supposed to be doing.
0: And sometimes you got to strike when the iron's hot, because, I mean, you mentioned the Thunder. It didn't seem like it was lightning in the bottle, but you never know if you're ever going to get back. I mean, you think about how people were talking about the Heatles and the KD Warriors and how they ruined basketball. Both those teams only won two. So at teams that are trying to stack the table, they only won back to back, and it's so tough to win a championship, that which is why I kind of get the criticism for fans and the Thunder ownership. Like, you gotta, when you're in that window, you gotta make sure that you take advantage of it every single year, because anything can happen. Like we just saw. Thunder lose Dub and AJ, and
1: that influences the series. Does that lose them the series? Like, 1,000% sure. Like, who knows? Like, Jalen Williams and AJ Mitchell could have been healthy, and the Spurs could have won, just because they just had it. Yep. But it's a 7-game series that could have gone either way in Game 7. That's exactly where you want to be if you're either team.
0: And then this new CBA, where it's clearly influencing teams and how they go about keeping guys. Like, if the Knicks don't win, I want to say the Knicks fans won't care, but they just spent 50 years not winning. This championship will last, I mean, for a long time for them. Now, they'll still have the pressure of being New York and being a storied franchise, but for those fans, they'll always have this one.
1: Karl Anthony Towns is going to never pay for anything in New York City in his life. Yeah. And they can win 45 games next year, and it will suck in the short term. But, I mean, 10 years from now when he's done playing, he's going to be courtside at Madison Square Garden for free all the time.
0: If you had to just think, and the vibe just continue to dwindle for OU, now down 24-7, 24 unanswered points. For OU, for giving up by OU.
1: We're 10 minutes away from 50. So,
0: where the vibes come back. but if you just had to think about it right now, like, who would be
1: Real quick, just about this, the 50 Cent thing. At what point did your brain realize, oh, he's not just going to be like a pre-recorded video, he's like here?
0: I thought he wasn't coming out because the rumor was he's going to start the game. And
1: yeah.
0: And so I was like, oh, it's just game of telephone that just got out of hand.
1: Yeah.
0: And then he's like on the screen doing a little.
1: Grabs the mic. Yeah. It was really cool how OU presented it. It was, admittedly cool.
0: Then he walked out and I was like, oh.
1: He walks off camera. It's like, oh, yeah, he's really here.
0: Yeah. So yeah, it was a really cool moment, but it just sucked because the
1: Deion Burke scores a 55-yard touchdown on the next play. So
0: while I didn't care, I don't care about OU or Alabama, and I actually wanted Alabama to lose. I like atmospheres, good atmospheres, and that atmosphere would have been so much better had OU not
1: tanked it away. Yeah, I hear you.
0: But yeah. It's now fourth down. They have to punt the ball away after two straight sacks for OU, and the place is still quiet. There's no cheers.
1: And the defense still plays well. Yeah. There are so many three and outs in this game. So when OU scores this touchdown in a few minutes, or at the end of the third quarter going into the fourth quarter, start off the fourth quarter, and they're down three, OU forces two three and outs on the next Alabama offensive drives. The problem is OU's offense also goes three and out. But that's exactly where you want to be. That's why it's great that Brent Venables has built back this defense, because it allows you, even in ugly games, to just randomly be able to turn it on, because your defense is continuously, offense, just come on, do something. We're handing it to you. Do something.
0: I wonder if people are getting upset that we're talking about this game.
1: Hey, it's the last time we saw it.
0: On the text line,
1: LeBron James.
0: Your boy Rick says Kansas City Chiefs player of the game, and it's a picture of the ref in the Kansas City. Instead of black and white, it's red and white in Kansas City, with the Kansas City logo on the. I don't want to call it jersey, but do the refs wear jerseys? What do we call those?
1: Uniforms?
0: Uniform. But I mean, a jersey is a uniform in a sense.
1: Yeah.
0: Are all jerseys uniforms, but all uniforms aren't jerseys?
1: That's a good question. If you think about a professional athlete, what's their office attire? Is it just a suit? Because, they're not going to wear a jersey, to functions. They're not going to wear their jersey to functions, so they're going to wear a suit.
0: Yeah. Huh. Too Short says, D-Bell, these fools have Joel, Maxie Brown, Jaylen Brown, and BJ in the starting line. That is top. I mean, that's up there with the Thunder.
1: Yeah, that's a very, you got experience, you've got proven talent, you've got young talent, you got youth, you got experience, all that shit. That's great.
0: I mean, shooting is probably the weakest link. You have athleticism, you have skill, you have strength. LeBron and Joel can just play bully ball if they want to. Maxi and BJ can just try and run by you. They're pretty much everything you need. Shooting is probably the weakest link, but
1: is LeBron going to like Nick Nurse?
0: He should.
1: He should. Yeah, he should have liked Eric Spoelstra from day one. But he should.
0: And David Blatt didn't do anything wrong except for say JR was going to take the game winning shot. but who's on their bench? Do you know off the top of your head, Q?
2: On Philly's bench?
0: Yeah.
2: Who?
0: Let's see if ESPN has updated to LeBron, because they have the 26-27 depth chart for them. They haven't even updated from Paul George not being on team.
1: Again,
0: Philly.
1: This is just all the more weird. And I know you can't, when you're a GM of a team, you can't be so focused on the spiderweb consequences of any action you make. But this is kind of makes it all the more weird that Boston did what they did.
0: Yeah.
1: Trading Jaylen Brown, I understand. Because, I thought about this when you mentioned that Jaylen Brown was this is my favorite season of all time, when he was the default alpha because Jason Tatum missed mostly the entire season. The 2014 season when KD had the Jones fracture, and it was the Russell Westbrook show, did Russell Westbrook ever just come out and say, this is my favorite year of all time? It's no, because he, as much of a knucklehead at times Russell Westbrook is and hard to follow, he understood pecking order to an extent, at least publicly, Kevin Durant is the best player on earth, I'm not going to come here out and say, like, I love playing without him because he's our best ticket to a title.
0: Ooh,
2: they do have a little bit of a bench, now that I'm looking at it.
0: Yeah, they have LeBaron Filon, rookie, was really good. Anthony Simons, really good. And I do have Rylan Rupert, which...
2: Dean Wade from the Cavs, too.
0: I like Justin Efforts. Dean Wade is a good one. They don't have
1: Where's your shooting,
0: size. Yeah, or shooting. Caleb Love is their shooting, I would imagine.
1: They got names, and they'll find, like, some... I mean, Nick Nurse is good enough to find, like, rotations that can work well, but...
0: And, yeah, they don't have any size. They have Adam Bona as their backup center. Huck Porty.
2: From the Knicks?
0: Yeah. He's going to be their backup. Huck Porty had, like, a good 5-minute stretch in the finals. But, I mean, they have, like you said, they have names. They have, I mean, maybe Jani Broom. I can't see him playing much.
1: Broom's out.
2: They have enough, Justin, though, I think.
0: But they have pieces.
2: Especially at the guard and, like, that two guard, the wing. Yeah.
0: I do like I really like LeBaron Filon there, but the thing with bringing in good rookies is it's so hard to develop while trying to contend, especially on a team like this. Like we just talked about them having one of the better starting lineups. How is he going to develop? Because rookies, especially a guard, needs to develop with the ball in their hands.
1: Well, see, like the Thunder were able to get away with it in the last few seasons because their core was also young.
0: Yeah.
1: When you have old LeBron and old Joel Embiid and getting into his prime Jaylen Brown, who still played so much basketball, I mean, you've got a bunch of guys that aren't there to, like, bring along the rookies and the young players. They're there to, like, do what they do.
0: Yeah, it's going to be very, and it's going to be an issue that Thunder are going to have this year, too, because...
1: Yeah, like, as they get older, as their core gets older, they're not there to, like... you're like, hey, Mara, like, let's give you some runs, see what you can do. It's like, no, they're going to be there to do their thing.
0: Like, and, like, also, I don't know if they'll admit this or if they'll feel this way, but that year, Chet's rookie year, it was supposed to be his rookie year where he got hurt, that was so much good.
1: Blessing in disguise. Yeah, because it forced other guys to, like, I got to do something.
0: I don't know if Dub develops the way that he did that year if Chet is there, because you're probably spending more time on the number two pick.
1: A lot of it is, a lot of it is luck. I mean, the Warriors built their dynasty based off of rolled ankles because they were able to not give Steph and Clay what they were ultimately worthy of because they hadn't proven to be healthy enough to garner that much money, which then opened the door for them to, let's bring in Kevin Durant.
0: I think, and we got to end it here, but I think this is a perfect encapsulation of what's about to happen and the vibes of this game, because Brady is leaving and the vibes aren't completely gone. There's still a chance, and then Jerry Ramsey comes in and the vibes are just completely gone. So that'll do it for DMV on the radio. TV on the radio is up next. This was fun, Brady. Hope we can
1: enjoy it
0: again.
1: Sometime. Always like doing radio with you, Daniel.
0: In the future, but that'll do it for us. TV on the radio is up next. We'll see just how much Jay Ramsey annoys me today.
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15: No, sir. Q's on the ones and twos. No, sir. Do you not have a bumper song that you would rather play yourself? Are you allowed to do that? Have we given you?
0: He doesn't.
15: We haven't given him.
0: Comfortable with the.
2: Yeah, it messed up one time with
15: he's,
2: you.
15: He's going to, like, not be here after next week, and we still didn't get him to that level.
0: We tried.
2: I played like one or two songs, and it didn't work, and I just stopped.
0: It's a confidence thing, Jerry. OU now goes down 27 to 17, and all hope is lost in the stadium. It was, again, you could, I told Brady, like, you could hear the people at Crest talking and having conversations in the stadium.
15: I didn't realize that was on. That's not on. I'm watching the highest paid or second highest paid guy ESPN right now.
0: Well, he doesn't get the $60 million.
15: Well, they're stepping over dead people
0: the
15: over
0: company,
15: there at ESPN.
0: Or like his company gets $60 million.
15: Okay, I started off pissed off, and there's a reason why.
0: Yeah, turn your mic off, Q. You only want to hear Jerry talk about this. I'm going to turn you.
15: What are you doing?
0: You
15: have
0: the floor.
15: What are you doing?
0: You have the floor.
15: Huh. All right. So I'm getting gas this morning. Okay. I'm filling up my tank, getting gas. And especially in this economy, that's a flex. Anyway, so I'm filling up my tank this morning. I got a gentleman. He's like, hey, man. And I go, oh, hey, how you doing? And he goes, do you support small black businesses? And I was like, what? And I thought to myself, I do. I really do. If you think about it, I go, you know, go out of my way to go and do that. So, and I have been for years. I was like, yeah, I kind of smiled. Yes, yes, I did. And he brings out some little bottle of something. Like something, obviously. I don't know if it's Michael's Secret stuff or whatever the hell it was. But I just, obviously, if anybody who's filled up their car recently knows, I just spent a boatload filling up my car. Guy goes, you kind of try to like hand it to him. And I was like, oh, no, I'm good. Thank you. And he has the audacity after that to go, oh, I thought you supported small black businesses. And immediately I look at him, I go, you have no idea who I am, do you? You have no idea who I am. And I go, I work at 107.7 The Franchise. And he go, and then he made his mistake. He goes, what? What is that? And I go, it's the sports station. I said, you need to support me. And I said, because of me, the only African-American voice in the Oklahoma City market is on the air. I go, he's on the air right now. You need to go listen. His name's Daniel Bell. And I said, he's there because I did that. I said, why aren't you supporting us? I said, you ever heard of B103? Throwback hip-hop and R&B. I cultivate that station. It's me. To have the audacity to try to get mad at me because I don't support black businesses and small black businesses. I am small black business here in Oklahoma City.
0: And you just, I knew you were going to ruin it. I knew you were going to find a way to ruin it. Calling yourself a small black business as a white man.
15: Middle-aged white man too.
0: I knew you were going to ruin it.
15: I just, here's the deal. And what I say about all that, people. Okay. Book cover. Follow me? Book and cover. Just do the right thing. It doesn't matter. White, black, blue, green. It does. If they're blue, call an ambulance. They probably can't breathe. They probably need your help. Start doing CPR. Unless you don't know CPR, then don't do that because it's just reckless. Anyway, I thought you supported small black business.
0: Well, first off, can you name a small black? No, still, I'm not going
15: to
0: do that.
15: Do you want me to do that or no? Bobo. This is, and Polk House.
0: You haven't supported Wing Supreme yet.
15: Is that a small black business, yeah, though? It feels to me like they're a little bigger than I think.
0: Nope,
15: small black. Okay. Business. I would love to support them, but you never take me.
0: Why do I need to take you?
15: See what I mean? I think you're the one not supporting it, to be very honest with you.
0: Supported a lot. go to Wing Supreme.
15: Anyway. Q, do you see what I have to go through?
2: I don't really know how to answer that question.
15: Do you see what I have to go through?
2: Kind of.
15: Yeah, isn't it awful?
0: Kind of.
2: I mean, he's just, I don't know.
0: What are you talking? Kind of. He just called himself a small black business.
15: I've done more for minorities in this business than anybody in this market.
0: Any other white man?
15: Well, that's all that's left.
0: This is a low bar, Jerry.
15: I mean, go turn rocks over this entire business.
0: You talk to a black person, you've done more. You're not.
15: That seems to be a thing, doesn't it?
0: It's not like you've done much.
15: All you
0: have to do is talk.
15: That seems to be a thing, doesn't it? Oh, well, it is what it is. But to say that, though.
0: 514, that's not how it works, Jerry.
15: I'm sorry, what? I'm telling you, I'm a trailblazer in this market. And I do not get the credit I deserve of being the trailblazer that I am.
0: Of being a small black business. The real black businesses in the city are working their butts off. But you, Jerry Reggie, are a small black business from Edmond.
15: Yes. Yeah. Yeah, not many of them up there.
0: Whatever you say, John Elway.
15: Nice. That's a great way to put that. By the way, 405-478-1077. It's that kind of day. So, yes, by all means, chip in. And Daniel will keep you up to date what's going on with Alabama and OU, since that's over my shoulder. There we go. Yes, I am a savior. Brady Trantham, thank you very much. All right, so big story of the day, SEC Media Days.
16: No, that's not the big story.
15: Oh, what is it? Oh, it's NFL camps?
16: Yeah.
15: What the hell are we supposed to say about NFL camps?
16: They started.
15: Oh, okay.
16: Everybody got a report by the 28th.
15: 32 teams are issuing their draws and their pads and their stuff into whatever. So I guess that's supposed to get us into NFL talk. Who's your favorite team again? Is it the Kansas City Chiefs, Q?
2: Yes, sir.
15: Okay. Who's their quarterback until Mahomes comes back?
2: Mahomes will be back week one, so Patrick.
15: Hmm. Yeah. Do you really think that?
2: Yeah, it's pretty well reported that he's
15: you think so?
16: I mean,
2: yeah.
16: Not think, it's like pretty sure a done deal.
15: And you is there going to be any warm up to it? Is there going to be? I mean, are there going to be?
2: That's why you have K9. That's why you upgrade your run game so you can ease him into it. Like I was saying,
16: wants to know who K9 is.
15: Who the hell is K9?
2: Kenneth Walker. He just won a Super Bowl.
15: I know who Kenneth Walker III is. I don't know who K9 is.
2: Anyway, this is why you upgrade the run game so that Mahomes is not scrambling for his life and trying to make plays with no running backs to try to ease him in. I've been following it and it's been pretty well reported that he should be back. I mean, he's the Wolverine of recovering from injuries. I mean,
16: please shut the hell up.
2: He is so good at recovering from injuries.
15: Some would say he's the best.
16: First, that would be Adrian Peterson.
15: That's was Adrian one. Peterson ever hurt?
16: Yeah.
2: I'm serious, man. Like Mahomes can recover from injuries very, very quickly.
16: Oh my God, he turned his ankle. He can play the next game.
2: She won a Super Bowl on one foot.
16: Oh, it was a turn ankle, bro. Bro, I had one of those last.
2: It was a high ankle sprain.
16: High ankle sprain. Oh my goodness, he won on a high ankle sprain.
2: Kobe Bryant winning the championship
16: with two broken fingers is nothing.
2: I'm talking about currently in the NFL right now. Your boy stubbed his toe and couldn't even play in his game. How about that?
15: How are you hating right now?
16: Recovering from because he first off.
2: What happened to Bo Nix? Talk about Bo Nix then.
16: Hold on. What are you talking about?
2: So don't talk to me about recovering. Right. You're not talking about play.
16: You're talking about
15: a broken bone. First of all,
16: a broken bone versus
2: Mahomes
16: a sprained
2: has
16: ankle.
2: Broken bones. He just tore his ACL.
16: You're talking about
2: and he's recovered.
16: That's not a bone.
2: Whatever, Brian. Tore his ACL.
15: He tore his bone.
2: You come back week one after tearing your ACL and see how much of a difference you care about breaking the bone or that.
16: What week did he tear his ACL? What month was that?
2: That's a good question. Give me one sec.
16: Patrick Mahomes.
15: Oh, your boy Rick wants to meet you, Q.
16: He's in the building.
2: All right.
15: You finish here.
16: He tore in December. So December. That's 8 months. Like, that's the normal.
2: That's not normal.
16: That'll be closer to. No, that's 9 months. That's normal. For ACL, that's normal.
2: It was not expected when he tore his ACL for him to be back week one. Can we agree on that?
16: No.
2: Okay. Can't. So that means it's outside of the normal timeline. I believe when it was first reported, he should have been back
16: week four. ACL takes 12 months to recover from. 9 to 12 months after consistent rehabilitation. So that's the 9 months is normal. So what about this is not normal to you? Like according to what happens in sports, like what's not normal is when Adrian Peterson came back. That wasn't normal.
2: Listen, you know, and I know he is very, very good at recovering from injuries very, very quickly.
16: Is he good at recovering from a sprained ankle? What athlete isn't?
2: He tore his ACL and he's coming back
16: 9 months
2: outside
16: It's not outside. It's inside.
2: No, it's not.
16: I'm looking at 6 to 12 months.
2: No, it's not.
16: So
2: his specific injury, though, you have to look at his specific injury.
16: Let's see how long they.
2: What did he specifically injure?
16: Yeah, we are up against it. We gotta get out of the break. But when we get back,
2: I'm tired of the slander, man.
16: We will talk something else because Q is crazy. But when we get back, we will see what we can get into on TV on the Radio, 107.7 The Franchise.
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4: Shout out to your boy Rick, kinda. You got that big old thing of apple juice.
5: The good stuff too. Shout out. Thank you.
4: He got Q a steak sandwich supreme. Is it a steak sandwich supreme or is it a chicken sandwich supreme?
6: It's a steak sandwich.
5: Do you know that for a fact or?
4: Like is it? Well, does it say it on the tag?
6: Yeah.
5: Have you taken a bite of it yet?
6: No.
5: What are you waiting for?
4: Are you so worried that you're in this conversation that you need to keep your mouth? I would love for you to.
6: I physically cannot eat that right now, so no.
5: Why can't you?
6: I can tell you on break if you really want to know.
4: Nope.
6: Yeah,
4: I don't.
6: So
4: don't take this personally. I don't care.
6: I'm sure. I was really talking to Daniel. It's just I can only see. I wish Daniel was sitting in your seat.
4: Yeah, me too.
6: I like that.
4: Me too.
6: That arrangement a little better.
4: And he got me a monster.
6: Goodness, pause. He got you a what?
4: A monster.
5: That's not a pause.
4: What do you mean a pause?
6: That is a pause.
5: Nah.
6: That is a pause.
5: Nah.
4: Is this the one with no sugar? Yeah, zero sugar. Zero sugar monster. I owe one to Kelly anyway, so I'll just give it to Kelly. And Kelly, I'll tell her it's courtesy of your boy Rick. How's that? We'll do that there. Oh, man. So much. So you guys did a really good job of pissing off a lot of people. Here we go. Devil's Advocate. I will rank those four quarterbacks here in just a minute. 026 says, in Cleveland, you better make the team or you'll be giving that crap back. What does that mean?
5: Who said that?
4: I don't know. 026 is done by Cleveland. Okay.
5: Cleveland,
4: yeah.
5: You better make the team, or you'll be giving that crap back.
4: I don't know. Weldy Man, clarify, please. Weldy Man, K9 is Kenneth Murray, intern no IQ. That is true. There we go.
5: He didn't play for the Seahawks and didn't just win a Super Bowl.
6: Newsflash, people have similar names.
4: Newsflash.
5: Yeah, but if
6: you continue.
4: Is this eighth grade? Newsflash.
5: That is true. But if you.
6: Like, he thought he ate with that one. Like, what am I supposed to. Oh, I'm sorry.
5: But
6: like,
5: move on. You can't have. Same people can't have the same nickname though. Like you can't be a Air Jordan. Like if
4: There's
5: your name
4: another
5: is
4: Air Jordan.
5: Yeah, if your name is
6: just
5: Jordan.
6: Something that he was called in his previous team, and we are calling him that now.
4: Who called him K9?
6: You're right. Nobody ever called him K9. You're right. I'm just making that up.
4: Sooners 95 says Daniel sounds so bitter when it comes to Mahomes. I love it.
5: First off, yes, I'm a Broncos fan. If I don't sound bitter, then you should not have respect for me. Because if you are rooting for or like the other teams, the other players in your division, you're not a real Jerry. Mm. How much did you love Tom Brady?
4: Well, Patrick Mahomes also
6: rent free. You saw that rent free.
5: We were just talking. He mentioned Patrick Mahomes. That's not rent
6: just
5: free.
6: Just living rent big, free in your head.
4: Big E says, Daniel, you talk. You just S on Q. Do you just S on Q? 52.
5: Me and Q have a good relationship, at least I think.
4: 52.
5: Do we, Q?
6: Yeah, just not when it comes to football.
4: Do you see how it feels? See how it feels?
5: We really don't like each other.
4: 52. Me and Q do. Also, can't forget a QB is not a wide receiver, running back, or cornerback that needs knee for agility. I 52-18, all due respect, this is, this is Patrick Mahomes we're talking about. The greatest single athlete in NFL history, this side of Jim Thorpe. That's not me. That's any guy who covers or talks about Patrick Mahomes. Did you see him run out of bounds? and extend his
5: arm? Chris Collinsworth.
4: Oh, God. Tony Romo's the worst, too.
5: No, Tony Romo is not bad. It's Chris Collinsworth. Is, oh my God, that play. And it was 2 yards.
4: Your boy Rick says, you better blank and eat that sandwich. It cost him $20.
6: Sorry, man. Sorry.
4: 93.52, Q's trying to tell you that he has to go poop. That, but hey, hey. That's not what we're doing.
6: What does that even mean?
4: That was pretty cut and dry.
5: That you have to go poop?
4: Yes, that was pretty cut and dry.
5: That's, you were saying that's what you were telling me, that why you
4: that's
5: can't
4: what
5: eat
4: you
5: the
4: were
5: sandwich.
4: Telling us why you can't eat the sandwich, but okay.
6: That's a good one, good one.
4: Devil's Advocate says, I asked the morning show, I was just trying to gauge a response. Tell Daniel if he wants to. I know basketball is his wheelhouse.
5: What am I, Jerry?
4: The old one-trick pony. All right. Devil's Advocate. Okay. Q, you can be involved here. I know your number one answer is Patrick Mahomes. But number two, let's go with these quarterbacks.
5: Did you see the personal text line?
4: Oh, no. What's no, I did not.
5: Right. Jerry White, Savior Rams.
4: Yeah, I did see that. Yeah. I saw that. White Flight? Isn't it called White Flight?
5: No, either. On the text or Twitch, Guzzy Schnutz says, next thing you know, Jerry will pull out his 0.5% African heritage from his 23andMe. Terrell Owens played the Super Bowl with a shattered ankle. Yeah. Wrapped up in pins all in his ankle and caught 3 touchdowns. And Owens signed paperwork to play because team doctors told him no. Yeah, that's much more impressive than Patrick Mahomes coming back for week one.
4: Coming back in the time that he should be coming back. Yeah.
6: Except he didn't, but okay.
5: It's reported that he's going to be back in 9 to 12 months.
4: Is it nine months?
6: He came back within 5 to 6
5: that's
6: months
5: part of
6: tearing
5: the
6: his ACL
5: that's part
6: and
5: of,
6: LCL.
5: That's
6: he
5: part
6: tore
5: of
6: both.
5: The rehab.
4: Excuse me. The Jerry Ramsey show will not commence.
5: The Jerry Ramsey
4: show. Whatever the hell is going on here.
5: I think Q thinks that
4: I know,
5: the 9
4: I
5: to 12 know, months yes, is like that's when you start rehabbing and doing stuff like the whole in
6: Ooh,
5: between those
6: he
5: 9
6: was
5: months.
6: Back by
4: no,
6: that.
4: No, we're doing it again.
5: He's not fully healthy.
4: I know. Devil's Advocate says the four quarterbacks. Rank them. Jason White, Sam Bradford, Baker Mayfield, and Kyler Murray. The four Heisman.
5: Jason White.
4: The four Heisman guys recently go one to four.
5: I'd personally go with Sam Bradford, PC Kid,
4: okay.
5: But it's Baker.
4: Okay.
5: He's number one.
4: Okay.
5: But then Sam.
4: Okay.
5: Then Kyler, then Jason White.
4: Okay, so that's your four?
5: Yeah.
4: All right. Do you have the context to do this, Q? Are you confident enough or no? Do you want to pass?
6: I'm confident in like three of them. So I would say mine would be Baker, then Sam, Kyler, and then, Jason.
4: Okay. So, Jason, I think Jason White's getting the slight because, obviously, how long ago he played. And neither one of you really probably saw him before his knees, both his knees were blown out.
5: I was there.
4: I'm
5: old enough.
4: By the time, did you see pre-Alabama Jason White?
5: I was alive, Jason.
4: Okay.
5: I don't know if I was.
4: That was alive. Okay, but here's where I will go. Baker Mayfield, obviously, one of the greatest college quarterbacks of all time. He just is. And it's not because of his great physical attributes. It's just everything wrapped up in what you want a quarterback to be, and he was. Okay, I would go number two as far as quarterbacks, Kyler Murray over Sam Bradford and Jason White, because Kyler Murray was an enigma. I haven't seen anything like him since. This side of what Johnny Manziel, like honestly, except for the bad stuff about Johnny Manziel, you didn't get with Kyler. He was all business and he was incredible. I mean, think about that. He was the number one pick at his size. And, you know, obviously they didn't think he had a limitation to what he did. And I do think he went to an awful NFL franchise. And that's part of why he isn't as good as he should have been.
5: He also didn't, he was playing too much Call of Duty.
4: That's what they say. But Lamar Jackson's adorable because he has kind of an off personality or whatever. He's a damn good quarterback, but he's off, right? But if Lamar Jackson played for Arizona, is there something familiar between the two of them? Daniel, thank you for bringing that up.
5: I mean, I know. You should know more than everybody else,
4: I
5: clearly.
4: I should know, yes. But, and listen, that's a part of it. Because you don't hear any of these other goofy quarterbacks getting that kind of business.
5: I more so think, I think it was because it's the 1 year of Kyler.
4: That lowers them to you?
5: Okay. I think if he was more than one, then yeah. And then Sam got hurt. Like, we saw good Sam get hurt and come back and everything. And then, like, going to the NFL and, like, obviously couldn't be healthier and everything.
4: And then I would go.
5: And he, like, wasn't until recently, like, he was the most accurate quarterback in college history.
4: He was, yes. So, incredibly a dart. He threw darts.
5: I'd probably say Sam might have had more talent around him.
4: I would say that too. So Jason White had a talent.
5: But Baker probably had the most talent around him offensively.
4: Jason White's third in mine, and Sam Bradford's fourth. That's how I would go. I would go Sam Bradford last. I just that's my own personal preference. But there's really not that much separating all four of them. I'd be glad to have any of them as a college quarterback.
5: I think they would much rather. OU would have much rather had them, one of those four guys, and over
4: Jackson Arnold.
5: Jackson, yeah,
4: yeah. Too Short says, "Hell yeah, Daniel Bronco country, stand up." Or as a great Bronco quarterback once said, "Let's ride."
5: What, this is a dark time. That was a dark time.
4: Your boy Rick and Q, you guys have a wonderful relationship. There we go.
6: We really do.
4: There we go.
5: Yeah. Jay Murr says, Zach LaVine, Baron Davis, Tom Brady, Carson Wentz, just some examples of people who came back early. Patrick Mahomes is just as good as Carson Wentz.
4: You know what? I'll go on record. I do think that Patrick Mahomes is as good as Carson Wentz. You can quote me on that.
5: Q?
6: No, I'm not doing this. No, I'm not doing that.
4: You're not doing
6: you can,
4: what?
6: You can believe whatever you want to believe.
4: I can. It's the Jerry Ramsey show.
6: There you go. So I'm just going
4: to
6: leave it.
4: But
5: okay, well, we need to nip that in the bud.
4: I'm sorry, what?
5: That's what we need to nip.
4: It's the Jerry Ramsey shows. Don't take it personally. I have a handful of them. Not just on this station. Anyway, you're not doing what?
6: I'm not taking that bait.
4: We got a whole week of you left.
6: I'm not taking
4: sir.
6: That. What does that take? You believe Carson Wentz is as good as Patrick Mahomes?
4: Yeah, I do.
6: What? Why? Why? Why do you believe that? What is your rationale?
4: They both play quarterback in the NFL.
5: Super Bowl winning quarterbacks?
4: Yeah.
5: No, I guess Carson Wentz did win a Super Bowl.
4: Yeah.
5: He didn't.
4: Locker room legend.
6: This is what happens when the delusion spreads.
4: Do we know about Patrick Mahomes and his legend in the locker room?
6: What legend?
4: I'm sorry. I'm sorry, what?
6: What are you talking about?
4: Yeah, once again, we'll have to... Well, I'll just give that one to you later, too. Anyway, is that a pause?
5: Might be.
4: Okay. We got a couple minutes left. Speaking of your exorbitant account that they have to pay Patrick Mahomes, I said this yesterday, day before yesterday, something like that with Kelly. I really do think that the Raiders have a better chance of getting to the playoffs in the next 2 or 3 years than maybe the Ravens, the Bills, or even the Chiefs. I'm talking 2 or 3 years. The Raiders do. Why?
5: Then the Bills,
4: Chiefs. Bills, Chiefs, and Ravens.
5: Okay, yes. Now Q, I'm with you on the delusion.
4: Okay.
6: I don't even know what we're doing right now.
4: Why would I say that? Because
5: probably these quarterbacks are getting old, or they're going to move on from the contracts or whatever.
4: With an old quarterback, you have to pay all that money. And Allen, Jackson, and way down there in the Chattahoochee, and Mahomes, all making a boatload of money that kind of handcuffs their franchises into putting stuff around them. Where the Raiders just signed Mendoza. Yesterday.
5: Oh, okay.
4: Yeah, they signed Mendoza yesterday. It was a nice little chunky contract. But still,
5: is what he was supposed to get.
4: But still, a rookie base contract where they can still put stuff around him. Just got Genty, obviously picked up the tight end from Georgia. So they still are in a ways where they can put talent around him to make a push for the playoffs. Where the Bills, the Ravens, and the Chiefs, man, they are doing their best to get whatever they can with whatever contracts they have left.
5: Yes. But they're the Raiders. That's the only thing.
6: I can't get any credence to the Raiders. I just...
5: Like the Cardinals, maybe. The Dolphins, maybe. But it's just the Raiders.
4: I'm disagreeing.
5: And also, the Raiders are going to be in a division with the Broncos ascending, the Chargers getting better, the Chiefs, why would they go anywhere?
4: The whole Chargers...
5: Like, the Chiefs aren't going to get rid of Patrick Mahomes.
4: No, but that... That contract, less. Who is he throwing the damn ball to? Every single year, they try to come up with some sort of magic where this cat. Thank goodness Patrick Mahomes is who he is because he makes players around him better. But they're not getting high end or hell, even mid talent around this guy. They're just hoping that Patrick Mahomes.
6: Well, mid talent is there, not high end though. You're right about the high end. They just
4: only get the damn running back, which, by the way, it was a two headed monster in Seattle. It wasn't one.

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1: And giving up 34 to Alabama where they can't run the ball. That's, yeah. Yep. There is something to that. All right, that's Daniel Bell. I'm Jerry Ramsey, Q on the ones and Qs. When we get back, it looks like the king has finally found his new kingdom. We'll talk about that when we get back on 107.7 The Franchise.
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107.7 The Franchise, Jerry Ramsey, Daniel Bell, and Q. A lot of stuff going on, believe it or not. Slow actual sports. I do love Dylan Buckingham. Dylan Buckingham said something yesterday when he was Matt Burton, and I totally 100% agree with it. I'm going to tell Q this. I'm going to tell you this too, Daniel. It's like, oh, this is summertime radio, blah, blah, blah. Baseball's still going on. Baseball is still going on. You can sit and watch some damn baseball. I thought there was a triple play the other day that happened. That was awesome. Salvador Perez for the Kansas City Royals has tied George Brett for the all-time home run record in Kansas City. A guy went to jail

0: because he was diving into the he was diving into the fountain trying to get one of those balls. Like, there's a lot of fun stuff that goes on in baseball, and it's a casual sport. And go check it out. That's not a shot glass.
1: There's no shot glasses around here.
0: Have you been in my office?
2: Hey,
0: Aubin. Anyway, what are you? Your mic isn't on. Oh, on purpose, your mic isn't on. Okay. Now, so during the show, you don't turn your mic on. While we're in commercial, you can turn the sucker on all day and night. Gotcha.
3: I'm used to sitting in that seat.
0: You shouldn't, because this is the Big Daddy seat. This is the Jerry Ramsey seat. I guess Aubin told me today is National Tequila Day. So she brings in tequila.
3: Maybe she wants you to take it to the head.
0: Take what?
3: Take it to the head.
0: What is it? What is that?
3: Do you know what that means, Q?
4: Yeah, I know what that means.
0: I don't.
3: Drink straight from the bottle.
0: Yeah. I just drink straight from the bottle.
4: It means you drink something. How do you not know what that is?
0: Because I don't.
4: I would think
3: you
4: somebody.
3: You as a black business should know what that means.
0: Listen, man. Culture is just a trap they try to throw you in to keep you from actually expanding yourself into what you fully can be. So don't buy into some of that stuff. Okay. Anyway, she brings me a paper cup. Like, this is a shot glass.
3: Yeah.
0: This is not how. By the way, tomorrow's my birthday. Is this my birthday shot too?
3: Mm. Your birthday being the day before National Tequila Day. It's kind of kismet.
0: Is that? I like that word, kismet. I heard you use it a couple times. Anyway, go watch baseball. Both you guys.
4: No.
3: I'm a pass.
4: No.
3: My baseball team sucks.
0: Both you guys need to go watch baseball. It's fun.
4: What are you doing for your birthday?
0: I'm glad you asked. I'm going to Douglas High School tomorrow morning, and me and my family are going to pass out backpacks to people that want to come and get some backpacks. They're going to give away backpacks at Douglas High School tomorrow, and then next Saturday they're going to be at U.S. Grant. Last year, I volunteered at U.S. Grant. This year, I'm volunteering at Douglas.
4: So you're at the point in life now where you feel the need to give back because you've done everything you can in life and taken everything that you need to have, and now you feel the need to give back, you know, and be the wise older mentor for the youngins. I like that. I think that's good.
3: I feel like we should always be trying to give back. Thank you.
4: No, but I think when you get to his age, you have so much time to, you know.
0: Speaking of.
4: Yeah.
0: Not getting, right?
4: Yeah, yeah.
0: Did you ask for ketchup?
4: What is this buffet going on over here?
0: So I asked for a shot glass.
4: We got napkins coming.
0: I get thrown a paper cup. My man over here asked for napkins.
4: There's no ketchup.
0: She
4: I heard
0: is
4: ketchup
0: running around
4: on
0: this damn building trying to find some napkins.
4: Goodness.
0: Meanwhile,
4: we got somebody else coming in here too.
0: Randy Heights has a damn shot glass. But I know you got to go get
3: a shot glass, Randy.
2: Yeah.
0: Never mind.
3: Can you reach it?
2: 9 and 9 shot glasses.
0: Yo, yes. Okay. There you go. But she's
3: too. Do you want to take a shot of tequila? Damn, Randy. You just pushed a chair into me. Do you want to take a shot of tequila with Jerry for his birthday?
2: No, thank you.
0: Aubin was trying to give me like a shot glass, but then she has to run to the store and get some ketchup for Daniel. So
3: or barbecue sauce.
0: Honey mustard. By the way, honey mustard is trash. Can we just throw the honey? Thank you.
3: Why'd you bring two?
1: Why not?
3: I'm not taking a shot of
0: this. I know you're not. No, he's not. I know him. He is not. Anyway.
3: Oh, I'll take a shot. Have those been cleaned?
0: Yes. Really?
3: Did you clean them? I don't trust them.
0: There you go. All right,
3: anyway. I trust these just as much as I trust the McDonald's cups from Jerry's house.
0: Anyway, back to, I kind of feel like it was a backhanded compliment, Q.
3: Before that, this just made me remember.
0: Yes.
3: Who drank this bottle of alcohol?
0: Oh, I don't know. That was not me. Yeah, I would absolutely, listen, if it was me, I would do it on camera. You know me. If it's not done for the camera, why are we doing it?
3: That's fair.
0: Okay.
3: Because that thing was close to full when I first started working here. And it is completely empty.
0: That was not me.
3: And it's not, like, if you're going to drink it, take it with you. Like,
0: yeah.
3: So just,
0: and once again, you know me.
3: Yeah.
0: Yeah, I would, absolutely. So, no, that you're right. So, hey, somebody's grifting in this place.
3: The Coke is next. Or the Dr. Pepper is next.
0: I hope not. That's like a, go grab it real quick so you can show people what you're talking about. But, both. But, yeah, somebody's grifting in here. And I would listen, and I have so much autonomy around here, and I am who I am. If I said, I'm about to grab this, like I'm doing with the tequila, I'm about to grab this and drink it, and nobody around here would go, oh, Jerry, don't do that.
3: This is the now empty bottle of...
0: Is it Booker's?
3: No, it's Basil Hayden.
0: That's some good stuff, too.
3: That,
0: Somebody grifted some good stuff there.
3: Yeah, and it's been here for a while. It's no longer. And this is the vintage bottle of Dr. Pepper. I might take this.
0: Who brought that, I wonder? But it's from the 1970. Which one is it? The schedule's from, on the back.
3: Turn it the other 76.
0: Way. 76. Okay, from the 76.
3: It's Orange Bowl.
0: Yep.
3: We're in OU beat Michigan.
0: Yep, undefeated.
3: 14-6. And so it's from the 70. It has a 74. It's 74 to 75. 76 season.
0: Yeah. Those are good. Your boy Rick, why the hell does Daniel need ketchup?
5: People like to share.
0: Gotcha. Anyway, back to the backhanded compliment. You think I've taken enough, now I'm giving back?
4: I think so. I think you are what I aspire to be one day, you know, as far as that.
0: Why don't you give back now?
4: Because... It's just like you've done everything in life.
0: Oh, my God.
4: You had so much time. Ample amount of time.
3: Are you going to be here for Christmas? Like, are you going to be in the city for Christmas or, like, around Christmas?
4: Probably not. Break? No, I'll probably be in Dallas for Christmas.
0: Partying.
3: I was going to say. Well, you can still
4: have family there.
3: You can come up and
4: join. Yeah, I could come up.
3: You can join our Christmas toy giveaway.
4: Okay. Yeah. We're giving away to, like, the kids or like kids?
0: Yeah. Okay. So this is a good thing. You know, the Tyler Media Cares thing, which by the way, they got the school supply thing going on right now. Mm-hmm. You can drop off school supplies to, I don't want to get it's right there, the yellow thing. I don't want to get the bank wrong that I say. Is it in that one?
3: First United Bank.
0: Yeah. Okay. So go to your local First United
3: Bank. Now through July. So you still have plenty of time. 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
0: You should just go to franchiseok.com anyway. But if you need to know what the supply... By the way, they don't need protractors anymore. Nobody's protractors, nobody's compass.
4: I remember protractors.
0: When's the last time you used a protractor?
4: In, like, first grade. That's the last time I had to get a protractor.
3: Why were you using a protractor in first grade?
4: I don't know. We had to get it for school supplies.
0: Nerd!
4: All
0: right. Nerd.
3: Y'all can barely read in first grade.
4: Man.
0: Not Q. Like, Q new... was reading the Odyssey in first grade. Yeah.
3: This new generation, too.
0: Anyway, I wouldn't say that, Q. What I would say is that Jerry Ramsey, not TV's Jerry, Jerry Ramsey.
3: There's a big distinction between the two.
0: There really is.
3: It's hard to tell sometimes, but there is a distinction.
0: He understands that without other people's help whenever he was growing up, definitely needed a hand up to get to places. And I try to make myself available. I'm not trying to be a star. I'm not trying to be a celebrity. But I'm trying to show people that no matter what your situation is, like you can get out of it. If you feel bad about it, you can get out of it. And the BS about work hard and all that. No, just because you work hard, you don't get there. You need to get out there, make yourself seen, get to know people, and kind of show off your skills. That's the difference between me and other people. Other people say, "Oh, just put your nose to the grindstone and work hard." Nope, that doesn't do it either. Like you got to get out there and let people know who you are. Daniel says it best: "Closed mouths don't get fed."
4: That was really well said, Jerry.
0: Yeah, I know.
4: That was extremely well said.
0: That was Jerry Ramsey.
4: Yeah. I really appreciate it.
3: I'll just sum it up in this. Pay it forward.
0: Yeah. So I told my wife's like, what do you want to do for your birthday? And I was like, well, they're doing the thing at Douglas. And Douglas holds and this is back to TV's Jerry a little bit. Douglas does hold a warm part in my heart because if it wasn't for the years that I spent at Moon Middle School and Douglas High School, I sure as hell wouldn't even be close to what I am today. I would not be anywhere close to what I am today. I have a very broad...
3: He wouldn't be a black business.
0: I have a broad understanding about many people, thanks to Douglas High School and the upbringing that I had from them. And that's why I belong in their Hall of Fame.
4: Yeah, you being shoved in those lockers really, really, really gave you a sense of morality.
0: Do you know
4: humanity.
0: The John Elway story?
4: I don't know the John Elway story.
0: I've told the John Elway story before. You've heard it 100 times.
3: Yes.
0: So the Denver Broncos play the Washington. They were the Redskins at the time. The Washington Redskins in the Super Bowl. Okay. Doug Williams was the quarterback for the Washington Redskins at the time. He was, I don't know if you know this or not. Go ahead.
3: What's notable about Doug Williams?
0: Yeah, what is noticeable about Doug Williams?
3: Losing recipes.
4: Doug Williams?
0: Yep. He was a quarterback for the Washington team.
4: He was a quarterback for the Washington team.
0: That's okay. Notable. He was the first African American to quarterback a Super Bowl team.
4: That as well. I was going to say that. I was on the tip of my tongue.
3: Who are you?
0: So anyway, by the way, one of the greatest questions ever asked in a press conference, what does it feel like to be the first African American quarterback in the Super Bowl?
3: Gave a much better answer than Sixers Celtics coach.
0: So anyway, Washington ends up winning the game, okay? And Doug Williams wins, and it was really a monumental celebration for African Americans at the time. Well, I go to Douglas High School. When I get there, I have a ton of people like just looking at me and going, "Yeah, we won! Yeah, yeah, yeah!" And this is like, "What do you think about that, John Elway?" And I'm like, "I'm not. I don't. Okay." So anyway, I was John Elway there for a couple of days, thanks to Doug Williams.
4: And how did you feel?
0: I'm like John Elway, I guess. I don't know. End up winning a couple of Super Bowls. Things worked out in the end. So
4: you took that in stride.
0: I don't. It is what it is. I take a lot of things in stride. It started a long time ago.
4: Okay.
0: Okay. So anyway.
4: All right. Well,
0: have I mentioned I need to be in their Hall of Fame, or at least some sort of honorable mention? I've asked this before.
4: Yeah.
0: I know there's somebody out there listening from Douglas High School. Jerry.R@TylerMedia. Like, you need to get a hold of me, and at least let's have the conversation. I played in your band. I was in the band, for God's sakes.
4: You didn't play any sports.
3: Do you know what Douglas High School is?
0: They've been.
3: I don't think they needed many 4'11" white guys on the basketball team.
0: They've been really good at athletics for a long time.
4: So you tried, though.
0: I
4: just want to know if you at least tried.
0: Would I show up every now and then for a basketball tryout? Sure.
4: Okay.
0: Yeah.
4: Yeah.
0: Yeah. Yeah. Yeah. What do they call that? When you isolate somebody to. On defense, I was isolated.
4: Were you one of those kids that showed up to play and ended up on the coaching staff?
0: No, sir. I wasn't even on the coaching staff. Trust me.
3: I called you the manager.
4: You were the team manager?
0: Nope. I just went back to playing bass in the band.
4: Okay.
0: By the way, I was the rhythm section.
4: There you go.
0: Yeah. With some kid named Rhett. Not kidding. His name was Rhett.
4: Wow.
0: Yeah. So, anyway, back to LeBron, which I'm sure we'll talk about a ton in the next hour, too. Interesting decision. I think it's the right decision.
3: I mean, it makes the most sense basketball-wise.
0: Which surprises me.
3: Why does that make
0: sense? Because I didn't think that he would make...
3: Oh, you... Okay.
0: I thought that he was going to make the decision that would give him the most pageantry on his way out.
3: He did say this is his last decision. So, first off, he lied about saying when he finished the season, he thought he was done. Like, bro, come on, man. Like, who really believes that? But it makes the most sense basketball-wise. They have a lot of talent. He's an easy fit there. Especially LeBron we've seen in the later parts of last year where he was the floor general. It made him better defensively. Now, if he goes in trying to be the LeBron we saw in the beginning when he first started playing last year, it won't work. But also, I have questions like his agent complained about him being the third option. On this team, he should at best be the fourth option, just where he is in his career. Will he have issues about that? The basketball fit, I think it works. I think the starting lineup is going to be one of the three better starting lineups in the league. They do have issues in the front court that they need to figure out, like just who's going to be Joel's backup, who's going to be LeBron's backup. But
4: defensive issues as well.
3: Yeah, I mean. I don't know if they're really going to care about much defense this year, but I think they should probably be the favorites out east, just because how I mentioned earlier and as throughout free agency, no contender got better; they all got worse. Their teams did get better, but we'll see. But I mean, it's just weird.
0: Like, I disagree.
3: Seeing LeBron in that Sixers jersey just looked weird.
0: The Pistons are going to sign Durin, so it just...
3: It still got worse. They lost
0: I know, but
3: Tobias Harris.
0: They got worse by signing him.
3: Oh.
0: Like, it's the whole thing is going to be contentious with signing him. So, anyway, 94-38. I'm sorry they discriminated against you, Jerry. They should have made a DEI spot for you on the team. Yep, that was the 80s. That was a long time ago. That was a long, long time ago.
3: Tate Sandell just missed a field goal to pull within seven. And I remember because I was telling Matt, like, everything's going wrong right now. Watch Tate Sandell miss this field goal.
0: Hey, oh, so you put, it in the atmosphere. Good for you.
3: He missed the field goal.
0: Good but for you.
3: Some good stuff happens pretty much right after this.
0: Okay. Awesome. Well, stay tuned on that. And stay tuned here. It's TV on the Radio, 107.7 The Franchise.
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0: The final days of Q with us. Count down the hours with me. So basically, 2 hours.
4: Gary, you're going to miss me. You know you are.
0: 2 hours. Do you have any interns? And you're not hitting my intern.
4: Like, it makes it all the more, doesn't it?
0: No, it makes no idea.
4: Like, it's such a storybook. Yeah.
0: It makes zero sense why you're even a part of any of my show, but it is what it is. I'm a guy that kind of rolls with the punches. That's why I've been around so long. I'm going to talk to Daniel Bell, but he's busy. He found some barbecue sauce and it's over. So it is what it is. Big story of the day is supposed to be NFL conversations. You got the Buffalo Bills general manager on with Pat McAfee right now. We had plenty of conversation about the NFL. What am I going to take a shot of barbecue sauce to? Anyway, talk about the NFL. But honestly, we did not get enough about LeBron going ahead and signing with the Philadelphia 76ers.
3: Which is what he wanted.
0: He wanted to be part of a contender. He goes to the East.
3: I meant us talking about him.
0: Oh, well, I mean, yes, but good. Then we got it, and we're doing it. So, ideally, what do we got here? Embiid, healthy. He's a former MVP. You got LeBron. You got Maxey. You got Jaylen Brown. And then what's up? What's the fifth piece in that?
3: Edgecombe.
0: Oh, God. Even that. Okay, so... Yes, let me trend negative on this because it's been that way since the first year he was in L.A. What's the problem? Look, the easiest thing in the world is to tell me the first thing that breaks down in all this stuff. What is it?
3: Health.
0: That's right. Embiid. So the first thing I think when I think Philadelphia 76ers, how many games is Embiid actually going to play? Do we have the number from last year?
3: How many did he play?
0: Yeah, the basketball reference, we can look that up. How many games he actually played last year. And hell, we might even go the last 2 years because he has not been very available.
3: Last year he played 38.
0: 38 damn games.
3: The year before he played 19. The year before that he played 39. So it was really the last 3 years.
0: Woo!
3: Now, the year before that he played 66. That was his MVP.
0: That was his MVP, which he didn't really deserve.
3: But in the year that he finished... the 2 years he finished second were 68 and 51.
0: Okay. So, give me a number. How many games, and Q, you can play along with this too. How many games is Embiid actually going to play?
3: I think it depends on if they decide to do what the Clippers did with Kawhi, what the Lakers did with LeBron, how they treat Wemby, which they should. So I will go 60. I'll go 62.
0: If he plays 62, they win the East.
3: Yeah.
0: Okay. Q.
3: Because I will. Sorry. My thinking is he won't have to do as much this year, so his body won't have be in that position to break down. His juices won't be as high. So
0: let me give you a spoiler alert. I'm going to disagree with that. But go ahead. Q. How many games does he play?
4: Yeah, he'll play at most 28 games. He'll hardly play this year.
0: So you are on the opposite of that, and you're just going on speculation of what you've seen in the last 3 years.
4: Over the last 3 years.
0: Okay. Yeah. All right, so that's what you're taking those data points. Okay. Okay. One, I'm a little more than Q. I do think he'll play half the season. So give me an over-under about 42, okay? 42 games. That puts Philadelphia solidly in the playoff. But it doesn't make them, they might get home court in the first round. That's my projection automatically off this. Go ahead.
3: I disagree.
0: I know you do.
3: Because, you don't need him as much as you would like. So they made no changes, yeah. You need him. But you got Jaylen Brown, who just came off the best year of his career. You have LeBron, who last time we saw him was still good. You have Maxey, who's ascending. He's a two-time All-Star now and should just get better. And then you have Edgecombe, who should also get better. They have solid pieces on the bench. Like, I think...
0: Isn't Andre Drummond...
3: No, not anymore.
0: Okay, so he signed with somebody else? Yeah, okay.
3: They have... Their backup center is Adam Bona.
0: Okay.
3: And then Huck Porty from the Knicks. Yeah, now, they definitely need help in the backcourt. But they could also be a... They could... I mean, who knows? They could go out and get a... I don't know who's available now. Kevin Love, I don't know.
0: Who's the bald-headed guy that was just knocking down threes for the Lakers in Summer League? Oh, gosh, what was his name? The 30-year-old that was just killing it.
3: The white guy?
4: I know who you're talking about. Yeah. I can't remember his name.
0: Yes. Yeah,
4: his celebration is rubbing his head
0: or
4: something.
0: Yeah. That's who you go get. Anyway, but my point to that is, okay, so like you said, you think he plays 63. If he does, they win the East, okay? I think
3: they win the East no matter what. Okay. Whether he plays as many games as now, like him, LeBron, Jaylen Brown, like they have multiple injuries, and no. But I think that they win the East no matter how many games Joel Embiid plays.
0: You know Jaylen Brown. I know Jaylen Brown. You know LeBron James. I know LeBron James. There's going to be friction.
3: Is Bronny there?
0: There's going to be friction. You're telling me there's not going to be friction? Because I disagree. There's going to be friction.
3: I said it's Bronny there because he said Bronny can't play basketball or is not an NBA player.
0: There's going to be friction between those two.
3: I mean, tell me the place LeBron has gone where they're at. There's going to be some type of friction somewhere.
0: The problem with that is the friction is going to interfere with Maxey's game.
3: I don't know about that.
0: I do.
3: Maxey, because Maxey, there was friction, not friction, but a little turmoil, and Maxey just still hooped. So I don't know if it'll, I think Edgecombe, LeBaron,
0: I hope he doesn't get swallowed up.
3: Bylon,
0: who had a really good,
3: at Alabama, the rookie from Alabama, like, it could mess up things for them, but I think it also depends, like, where's LeBron at in his career mindset-wise? He said, like LeBron has been saying all this for years, he wants somebody to take over the number one spot. But then when he did, the Lakers finally got somebody to do it, he crying.
0: Mm-hmm.
3: And telling fans, they put me on ice.
0: That's like, going to change in Philadelphia?
3: No, I'm saying that depends. Like, if he's still in that mindset, then yes, there's going to be a lot of friction. But once he was in the mindset of, I'm the third option, this is helping our team win, then I think what LeBron needs is to see the proof in the pudding, because he was playing wise and mindset wise he was against it with the Lakers until the Lakers went on that stretch and they started winning.
0: Yeah.
3: And then they started without LeBron and they were winning, and LeBron was like, I'm coming in, it's still kind of my team, I'm still a big piece, and like it was iffy. But then there was a stretch without Luka, where I think he went to go see his kids or whatever, or see his daughter be born, and they won. And then it was like everybody was like, "Well, okay, now LeBron maybe got a point. He still should be that guy." And then LeBron was out, and there was a tough stretch of games where the Lakers were supposed to lose, and they won. And I think that told LeBron, "Hey, these guys can do it with me being the third option." Then they went on that stretch where before they played the Thunder, where they tricked the Thunder they tricked fans into thinking that they can beat the Thunder in that game. Remember, we were downtown and it was popping. Like, it had been popping for a game against the Lakers like that in a long time. And then the Thunder just beat the hell out of them. And so, if LeBron sees that they can win without him, and they can, or win with him being the fourth option, and he won't have to do as much, I think he'll be good. It's when LeBron panics really quick. And it's like, because he knows he's going to get the blame.
0: Yeah.
3: And it's like, if we go on a 5-game stretch where we're 1-4 or 0-5 trying to figure things out, he's going to force himself to try and do more. And then that will cause a friction. But if they start the season hot, I think they're going to be good.
0: Q, I already know where Daniel's head is, so I'm going to real quick
3: I can take a bite.
0: Ask you this question. Okay. So he has them winning the East. Already, this is Daniel's made up his mind. They're going to win the East. Okay. Mm-hmm. All right. So, do you think that Philadelphia, with this addition of LeBron, is better than the Cleveland Cavaliers right now? Donovan Mitchell, James Harden.
4: I have a weird feeling about this Philadelphia team. So I have a very odd feeling about this team. I don't know if this is going to work.
0: Are they better than Cleveland right now, in your opinion?
4: On paper, no.
0: Okay. So
4: on the court, maybe.
0: Okay. Are they better than the Boston Celtics currently constructed?
4: Yes.
0: They are better now with the loss of Jaylen Brown and whatever Boston got.
4: They got a podcaster for Jaylen Brown. Yeah. Then yeah.
0: Okay. Are they better right now than the Detroit Pistons?
4: Oof.
0: Okay.
4: Ooh.
3: Keep in mind the Pistons don't have anybody.
0: No Tobias Harris.
3: No Durant right now.
4: They have Jalen. They're going to get Jalen.
0: Yeah. And
4: they got Kay. They got Joe.
0: They were number one in the East.
3: Will they have a happy Durant?
0: Maybe a pissed off Durant plays hard to get out of there.
4: Him and Chet are on the same thing right now. Yep. They both got to play pissed.
0: Yep.
4: Chet got his
3: money, though.
4: I think they're better than them on paper.
0: Okay.
4: I think they're better than them on paper.
0: Are they better than the Knicks right now?
4: No, I can't go there.
0: Okay.
4: Knicks have proven it. That's the main thing. I think, honestly.
0: So you got Knicks, Cleveland, and Philadelphia in this mix?
4: Yes.
0: Okay. So if one of those won the East, you're fine with that?
4: I'm fine with that.
0: Okay. And if the Boston Celtics or Detroit Pistons won the East, you'd be surprised?
4: Yeah.
0: Okay.
4: Yeah.
3: Pistons are a TBD. I need to see what the rest of their offseason looks like before I make an opinion.
0: I can't win them on the damn move.
3: Yeah. Because you lose. Right now, you're down two starters. Just right now. You didn't replace anything that you needed.
0: You got deeper. I thought you got deeper. So I think they have more guys that can rotate in.
3: But you still need a second option.
0: Yeah.
3: And then you would, we don't know. There's crazier things that have happened. So we don't know if Durant is going to be there.
0: But if you had shown me the Pistons 5 last year, I wouldn't have told you they were going to win the East.
3: I feel like they would have been better, though. But they're just a team where, I got to figure out what they look like before I make an opinion. Because right now, as constructed, I'd be extremely surprised if they won the East. But bring back Durant, go and get, you figure out a way to get a second option, then I think I'd put them right back at the top of the East. But as of now, no, I'd be surprised.
0: Yeah, they got plenty of time left there.
3: The real one that you didn't mention, the Hawks. Like, what do we see from them?
0: I have no idea what the hell they are.
3: Yeah.
0: Because, listen, defensively, obviously, they're awesome. I think on paper, you look at them, 1 through 5, that's going to be tough to score on those guys. But also, where's the scoring going to come from? I mean,
4: I have no idea.
0: Yeah.
4: Yeah, I think they're so very deep within those other upper echelon teams. Teams.
3: I think it depends what is Aaron Wiggins' role. Because let's say Aaron Wiggins has a six-man type of role. He can give you 15. Jalen's probably going to still give you that 20-10-5 or 20-10 and close to 5. You have CJ McCollum, who's probably going to get you an easy 23. And then...
0: God, you still have that belief in that old-ass man?
4: Yeah, easy 23. Nothing easy CJ McCollum's doing anymore.
0: I don't. I mean, 23. Listen, man, I got you at 20. I do. 18 to 20. I know he scored a ton last year.
3: I really don't know where he was. That was just the first. I mean, okay, he's not 20 because he was 19 last year.
0: I was going to say.
3: Yeah. So never mind. So give you the 18, 19.
0: 15 to 18. 15 to 20.
3: I go to 19.
0: I hear you.
3: And then Nickeil Alexander-Walker.
0: That's the guy.
3: Can probably still give you similar to what he gave you last year.
0: He needs to improve on his improvement.
3: But it also, they could be a team that just says, we're not going to try to outscore you. We're going to try to stop you from scoring.
0: Good luck.
4: Good luck in this NBA.
3: They do have the defenders with the cachet.
0: Yes, they do.
3: So, if you continue to let Lou Dort be physical, you continue to let Dyson Daniels be physical, they will need
0: but
3: some help.
0: But one of these nights against a superstar team, they're going to get blown out.
3: They're not stopping the Thunder from
4: Spurs. Or Philly.
3: But the Thunder and the Spurs are on a tier above everybody else.
0: Sure. I get that. I think,
3: on a night-to-night basis, that defense can carry them to 45, 50 wins.
0: I also, we're in a piss-poor NBA market that continues to say stupid junk like the East is weak. Like,
3: I think it's more balanced.
0: It is more balanced, and it's a good time. It's a good time.
4: Honestly, they're more balanced throughout.
3: I'm not going that far.
4: I think they are
0: from six to ten. You're still riding with the West.
3: Because you're still going to, like, look at last year. The Hornets were solid, and when they should have taken a step this year, they're going to take a step, probably going to take a step back. You just got rid of LaMelo and Miles Bridges.
0: Which might actually be
3: But who knows? Yeah. But on paper, you don't get better by trading your best player. And then in the West, you still have the Grizzlies and the Pelicans, but the Jazz should take a step. Outside of those two teams in the West, what other team shouldn't be at the beginning of the season saying we should be going for the playoffs?
0: Yeah.
3: Now and then in the East, you have the Wizards that should probably take
0: ascend
3: a step
0: a little bit. Yeah.
3: But then it'll probably be a surprise where we don't know. Where a team that we expect to be good might just absolutely be trashing, and they just burn it down. You still got the Bulls in the East.
0: Are the Heat supposed to be any good this year?
3: Yeah, but I mean,
4: they traded for Giannis. They better be good.
3: Who's playing guard for the Heat?
0: No, I know. Well, I'm just saying, you make a move like that, you go get Giannis, and we haven't even talked about you. And that's not the East. But we talked about six teams in the East.
3: I think that's more so people saying that move didn't mean much.
0: Not awful. Isn't that awful?
3: Because, like, how bad is it that Giannis goes to a team and you say, yeah, whatever? Like, I think that's what it is. Now, from top to bottom, I think the East got better. But again, how many teams would you be surprised can beat the Thunder or the Spurs in a championship?
0: Yeah. Just the Knicks.
3: Yeah, I'm
0: just kidding.
3: I don't know if the Knicks can repeat that.
0: Sure. Especially with the loss that they had just because of Cap 2. All right, that is Daniel Bell and Jerry Ramsey's Q on the other side there. Relevant NBA talk at the end of July, just like I like it. When we get back, there's already the poll. They're going to tell you where OU finishes in the SEC. We'll get into that. 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
0: It just means more. The Southeastern Conference has put out its preseason poll. Which actually brings me to a different question. Where is OU? I know you guys are just all chomping at the bit. Where did they put Oklahoma? Damn it, Jerry, give me the
3: Are you asking me?
0: No, they're at... The listeners are like, just shut up, Jerry. Can you just tell me where Oklahoma is? We don't care. Half of us don't even know who's in the SEC. We're just big OU fans. Well, out of 16 teams in the Southeastern Conference, OU is ranked seventh. Seventh in the preseason.
3: Which probably SEC. Where a lot of people look, thought the 5, 6, 7 range.
0: Ready?
3: Interchangeably.
0: Number one, pretty easy. Georgia Bulldogs. The Georgia Bulldogs, number one. Number two, pretty easier. The Texas Longhorns. Anybody have a problem with that?
3: No.
0: I love OU fans.
3: Nope.
0: OU fans will say, well, they're not on the same tier. Georgia's on a different tier than Technique. Both these guys.
4: I don't like Texas either, but no, I don't have a problem with that.
0: Well, when I say Georgia and Texas is in the same tier, do you have a problem with that? Texas has a problem, and it's Georgia. So the same tier.
4: Okay, yeah.
0: See what I'm saying?
4: Yeah.
0: So if they...
4: Like the Thunder and Spurs, right?
0: Yes,
4: you could say
0: same
4: that.
0: Tier.
4: Okay, yeah.
0: If I put the Thunder and Spurs in the, or if I, what if I just said, no, the Spurs are in a different, Spurs are in a different tier.
4: Absolutely.
0: Go look how they busted their ass in the last how many games?
4: No.
0: Yeah. No? Oh, and then we get all upset. Yeah. That's what I'm saying.
4: No, but it's not. They are on the scene.
0: Okay.
4: I don't know what you're trying to do there, but
0: I'm just saying that if I said the Spurs were on a different tier.
4: We were together, and then you just... Ben Diesel'd me and went on another...
3: He was trying to make a point to tell you how... People react.
0: Yes.
3: And you proved his point.
0: Literally just happened. Yeah. So anyway, Georgia, Texas. And then you get number three. Number three, you said you're a little surprised on this?
3: Yeah. I didn't think people would be so high on Ole Miss losing Lane and losing a lot of other people to the draft, but
0: Campbell State.
3: Yeah, I would have had them and LSU in the same tier, and they were TBD because, like, is it more Lane, or is it more of all the pieces in Chambliss? And with Lane, LSU, like, was it more Chambliss? Also, don't believe in Sam Levitt as much as I believe in Chambliss. But, I mean, I do think after Georgia and Texas, it does get a little jumbled.
0: Sure.
3: Like, it can be anybody. Like, earlier this morning, I said it was A&M, OU, and Bama, and then that next year with Ole Miss and LSU.
0: Which, hear me out, you're not wrong. Because I think this little group is all together, to be very honest with you, but you have to tag up 4, 5, 6, and 7, whatever. So, number 3, Ole Miss. Number 4, A&M, which I'm higher on than a lot of people. And it's not because I have some sort of, I'm not cultish, I don't have the belief in it, but damn it, they do everything. Until I'm blue in the face. They do everything right except for win the game they
3: every
0: need to win.
3: Year.
0: Every single year. They couldn't beat Texas, and where the hell were they in the college football playoff?
3: They always revert back to who they are.
0: Unbelievable. So, but Texas A&M, if we're talking regular season Texas A&M, I believe. I think they're pretty damn good. So anyway, Ole Miss, Texas A&M. Number five, LSU. That surprises me. I believe that is a lot of hype, and it's up to Lane to fulfill that hype.
3: Yeah, I agree there.
0: Okay. Number six, Alabama. It's Bama. What are you supposed to do? Are you really supposed to put Bama below six? I'm sure it hurt people's feelings that were doing this preseason thing to put Bama at six.
3: Drink a shot before they write them down.
0: Oh, I can't believe I had to put Bama here. Can't believe it. Alabama. But Alabama has lots to prove. They do. And Alabama, you know, I know they were better last year at the end of the year than Oklahoma. Oklahoma number seven. Yep. So Oklahoma's number seven. So as much as they did, I think they did win.
3: And Tennessee's eight.
0: I thought a lot of Oklahoma winning SEC media days. I do think that they did. They won a lot. You talked to a lot of people. We talked to, you know, down there, Steve, SC Steve, who was down there and talked to a lot of people, very impressed with Oklahoma. And the media stuff, it is what it is. But number seven, good enough. Then Tennessee, eight, which
3: might be too high.
0: Well, how about their quarterback?
3: Who is going to be?
0: Yep. So anytime you go into the season, you'll know who the damn quarterback is, which Florida's nine. Do not have your cell phone go off in that locker room or in there, and any sort of film session. And here's the two that I really think people are making a misstep. Missouri and South Carolina. Missouri's going to run the damn ball. And I know the Hardy, and boy, Steve lost his Steve talking to me about Hardy. Oh, Oklahoma held under 54 yards. Oh, yeah. You know what? Oklahoma goes to Missouri this year. And it is what it is, but it's a different animal. And then Sellers, I'm sorry, but Sellers in that group that was supposed to go to the playoff last year, they're back. They just got their ass kicked for the offensive line and the schedule they had last year. What happened to South Carolina last year could easily happen to Oklahoma this year.
3: Could.
0: Yep. So before we start freaking out and putting South Carolina at 11, which they did, just remember, Tennessee doesn't have a quarterback. Who's Florida's quarterback? Right? So just be careful there. And then the last tiers are a tier to themselves. I totally agree with here. Auburn, Vanderbilt, Kentucky, Mississippi State, and Arkansas. So.
3: Yeah. I wouldn't, I mean.
0: Like, are you tired because you ate that sandwich?
3: No, I'm not tired.
0: Because you just went, yep.
3: I changed my thought mid.
0: Okay, yeah. Go ahead.
3: But I would say Texas is closer to number one than anybody else is to number two.
0: To number two. Okay. I like that. I actually do like that.
3: Especially with the addition. I mean, you see Sark talking about how they had to do some cap work.
0: Salary cap work to
3: get some guys in. They had to let go of the receiver. Livingstone, yeah.
0: But I actually have that on my map with Kelly. Was he a salary cap cut? Like, that is hilarious. Was he
3: a salary dump a couple guys? But I mean, you have in a guy like Keon Coleman.
0: No, just Coleman. Just Coleman from Auburn. Yeah.
3: Keon Coleman. That's your receiver. But you add in a guy like him. I mean, we talk about Arch. Having a guy like that, you just say he down there somewhere and throw it up, that's going to make things a lot easier for Arch, and it's going to make their offense a lot easier. Defensively, they should be similar or better to where they were last year. So, yeah, I mean, anybody that has qualms about Texas being two just doesn't know what they're talking about.
0: Well,
3: who there's nobody else that you would have an argument for. At two, right now.
0: Well, it's just OU fans just are pissy about any time that Texas is good at anything. Trust me, because I bring it up a lot. When Texas is good at something and I bring it to people's attention, they are not very happy about it. Okay. Another takeaway that I took away from that, Arkansas, obviously, last. They got a lot of building to do. It is what it is.
3: Surprising, but.
0: Who deserves to be Mississippi State?
3: A question I have is, will Vandy, I know they lost quite a few pieces, but will they be able to build on what they did last year, bringing in some new pieces?
0: Vandy is always
3: trash.
0: They've always been, you're right. You know, they won the Tennessee championship last year, didn't they?
3: Whatever.
0: Yeah, they did, didn't they? Okay. The one big question I got from Arkansas, though, and I had to go research this real quick, was head coach Ryan Silverfield. They were questioning his aura. Did you hear this?
3: Yeah.
0: Okay. And what did he say?
3: What do I say?
0: Well, no, what did he say whenever he said when people question his aura?
3: I forgot.
0: Okay, so.
3: We talked about it on Tuesday?
0: Let's see. Well, here, let me remind you. And actually, you might want to research this too, Q. So I might need you on the Googles real quick, okay? Ryan Silverfield said, yes, when it comes to like clothes and stuff like that, I don't have much aura or whatever, but I got a hot wife.
3: Yeah.
0: And, okay, I got a hot wife, and if you want to count that as aura, I definitely have that. So I have a picture of his wife up right now. So the question is Ryan Silverfield from Arkansas. So are you going to type in Google Ryan Silverfield's wife? Okay. What are you uncomfortable right now?
3: No.
0: So the question is his wife hot?
3: He thinks she is. And that's all that matters.
0: No, it doesn't, because we're talking about aura. Okay. This guy is a public figure. And when he says that out loud, I have a hot wife.
4: For what team?
0: The Arkansas.
4: Arkansas?
0: Ryan Silverfield. And I pulled it up. It was from House and Whips. I'm not kidding. House and Whips. What does that say right there? Houseandwhips.com. Okay. I did it on Google Image. Houseandwhips.com. And you're like, Jerry, if somebody pulled up your wife and asked, was she hot, would you get mad? No, that's what you people do. It doesn't bother me. Would it piss her off? Probably. Ryan Silverfield's wife, Katie, and the two kids. That's what I got a picture of. I got her. I guess they're at an Arkansas game or something. But, so the question is she hot? What's the matter with both of you? You realize we are like amplified by 100,000 watts.
3: She's not my type.
4: I don't know how to answer that question.
3: But yeah. He thinks that's all he.
4: She's
3: all
4: not my type either.
3: All that so matters is.
4: Yeah.
3: He thinks she is.
4: Right.
3: And that
0: he immediately put pressure on her.
3: Yeah.
0: He immediately put pressure
3: Everybody
0: on her.
3: Everybody probably went to her That's, Instagram.
0: Yes,
3: now,
0: he immediately put pressure on her to be hot. Listen to me. Listen real quick. This is going to come across. I'm not the best initial communicator, but then if you know me, you get to figure out what I'm saying. Okay. Initially, when I look at her, she is not hot. Because she...
3: Why are we talking about this?
0: Hold on, because he said it. Because this is what he said in his press conference.
3: I'm not here to objectify women, Jerry.
0: I'm not objectifying women. I'm just saying what he said, and I'm looking at the picture, and I'm just talking about, because Arkansas has not played a game. When Arkansas plays week one, I'll tell you what I think about Arkansas. But as of now, my guy said, I have a hot wife. I got a hot wife for a reason. I got an FRA. Okay? She is not hot. That looks like a very nice lady who has, she's holding both of her kids. Honestly, can we be real about some stuff? I don't find a woman who's holding two kids hot.
3: Like, is this that was a misstep on him. Because no matter if she was or
4: why is
3: not,
4: that a misstep on him?
3: Because no matter if she was or not, in this era of social media, she was going to get killed no matter what.
0: Oh, yep.
3: So that's a misstep on him for even saying that.
0: Yep.
3: You should have said, I have a good life, so that's enough aura for me. I have two healthy kids.
0: I don't need aura.
3: He didn't even have to say hot. If he would have said beautiful,
0: yep.
3: I think it wouldn't have been.
0: Because you know what? Now that you say that.
3: Beauty's in the eye of the beholder.
0: That's a beautiful woman. That's somebody's mom. That mom has two kids. That is a beautiful woman.
3: But the fact that he put
0: hot. Is she hot? No.
3: And the context of it.
0: Yeah.
3: No matter how she looked, that lady could have been Beyonce. But you know what? You'd have people like Jerry coming on the radio saying, nope, I don't like Beyonce.
0: Now, wait a second. Now, if it was Beyonce, yes, I would sit down. You got a pool like that, Arkansas is going to win national championship here in about 2 or 3 years. But that is a miss. He was trying to, right?
3: Yeah, I get what he was trying to do.
0: He was trying, he just did it wrong.
3: Just a
0: complete, the execution was wrong.
3: Yeah.
0: The execution is wrong.
3: That's, yeah, because... Now I'm looking on Twitter like, she's getting killed.
0: Yeah.
3: Like, and now that's what was going to happen, no matter how his wife looked.
4: Although, I disagree.
0: You think she's hot?
4: I feel like...
0: Yeah?
4: There's a certain category of women that if you would have said that, it would have been unanimously agreed upon that, yeah.
3: Again.
4: Right. Like, he's saying something.
3: Jerry hates on Beyonce.
4: Like her looks? You don't think?
0: Oh, absolutely not.
4: Oh, I'm just talking about like looks wise.
3: There are people that hate on Beyonce, looks wise. Like,
4: yes.
3: Who there? Again.
4: Yeah.
3: Everybody has different things for what they like and what they see as beauty and hot or whatever. Now they say, oh, she's pretty, but she's not hot. Like hot. That sounds like
0: she should be on Instagram. Like, yeah. Whatever, yeah. Like, an IG.

0: ugly.
1: I'm a crappy radio host. He's the coach of Arkansas trying to put his aura out there. Yes, sir.
2: I do feel like it's better if you are like Jared Goff and you don't even acknowledge it. And you just, you have your Netflix documentary people see.
1: Yeah, yeah.
2: And they just, and you just don't even, like, that gives you more aura that you don't even say anything about it.
1: 9352, y'all don't know what she's doing in the sheets. She might be out to trot.
0: Again, that, to him.
1: Well, he should have said that at SEC media days.
0: I have a great sex life. That would have been better.
1: She's a freak.
0: That would have been better. But, okay, look, he did what he... One, he didn't have to say it. That's number one.
1: Yeah.
0: Number two, the fact that he did say it, it's what you're supposed to say about your wife.
1: God, could you imagine Mark? Could you imagine Mark coming out?
0: Media day, Jay Ramsey's asking, hey, do you have a hot wife?
1: I'm going to ask Mark Degnall if he has a hot wife. She's not, y'all was, yeah, she quit her job. Are you? Okay. Daniel's done. Daniel, by the way, I don't think we're getting Mark now. Not that I've said that. That is Daniel Bellum, Jerry Ramsey, Q on the ones and twos. We'll finish up TV on the Radio next on 107.7 The Franchise.
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0: 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Jerry Ramsey, Daniel Bell, Q on the ones and twos. All over the place. We got stuff. Your boy Rick. Q, I want your response to this. He says, Beyonce is pretty, Selma Hayek is hot.
1: Splitting hairs. But I think they're both very beautiful women. Like, very beautiful women.
0: Let me give you some advice going forward in your career. You always want to make sure you talk about your preferences and what women look like. Always make sure you mix that in. People love that. They absolutely
1: If I do do that, I'm going to make sure that you're the one who told me. I'm going to make sure that I say that you're the one who told me to do that.
0: You're the right age for this. On my timeline, and I know it's Daniel's too, there's the girl that's on the stage in the little bikini that like is like the smile and the wiggle. Do you know what I'm talking about? The smile and the bounce. You do. Okay. Is she cute?
1: I don't know. What are you talking about?
0: On my timeline, there's like this girl that's like she's at a concert or something. And it's like there's like all kind of suds and stuff.
1: Your first mistake is thinking we have the same for you page.
2: What's going on your timeline?
1: That is not. This is a Jerry. Where's the Jerry Ramsey button? I don't know how to do that yet. But if I knew how to do that, that's.
2: Oh. What's on your time?
0: I'll show you in a minute, but it's like she's getting like hosed down.
2: Sounds like it's the OnlyFans type of situation.
0: And then she like turns around, puts her hands on her hip, and like, you know, is like giving the guy the what for, whatever. Anyway.
1: Oh, wow.
0: Okay, well, I was going to say it's closer to you than it is me. So.
1: What's closer to me?
0: 6410, this reminds me of the Office episode where they're trying to decide whether Hillary's wank is hot or not. Yeah.
2: And they had a whole, they took up the whole day.
0: From the personal text line, I'm not going to say who you are, but he says, what a fire topic. Excellent radio. I'm happy I'm not on. He goes, this does speak to Silverfield's awareness, though. Good luck, Arkansas fans.
2: On Twitch, Clam Digger asked who we were talking about. We were talking about Ryan Silverfield's wife when he said he has enough oil to have a hot wife. And then WTF says, who does Daniel think is hot? Banana then says, when did black guys start caring about what white women look like before they date them? I have black fatigue when this show is on. That's, yeah, I mean, you got two black guys and a black business when this show is on.
0: He has black fatigue?
2: I think that says more about him than
0: anything. Man, I hear you. Gosh darn it.
2: And then he...
0: If only there was like 40 years of sports radio when it was just guys.
2: I know where you won't have black fatigue. You can go listen to somewhere else where they will say words that you can't say on the radio.
0: Only get halfway through them before they're dumped.
2: Well, I mean, they'd get dumped, but and then give a half-ass apology about it. You can go listen to them. There's for sure won't be any black fatigue over there. Boy. How do you have black fatigue with one black person on the show? That says a lot.
0: Well, obviously he doesn't support black businesses.
2: I guess it's, yeah, two black people and a small black business.
0: If you didn't hear the story earlier, I was confronted about me supporting with small
2: and
0: black
2: WTF
0: businesses.
2: WTF really wants to know my hot list.
0: Summer Radio, would you ever
2: give a hot list?
0: Yeah.
2: Nah.
0: I know you. Like, every now and then, you'll allude to, like, you'll agree with me. You don't like the fact that I talk about it, but you will agree with me. Yes.
2: Knee along.
0: There you go. Done. And you saw her in person.
2: Yeah. Did I?
0: Yeah. Did you? Holy crap. I didn't know that was happening. I know that reaction was happening.
2: I'm stuck on
1: I got line. Halle Berry in 5.
0: Okay. First of all, young man.
2: We did this on the radio one day. We did Halle Berry. Then that turned into who's the white woman version of Halle Berry. Yeah, we've done this before.
0: Yes, we did. I will say, sir, you need to go back. You need to go back to the store. Halle Berry is my generation. It's my, like, that's you. No, you can't. No, sir.
1: I knew her from X-Men.
2: I feel like she's my generation.
1: That's Storm. I knew her as Storm.
0: You are incorrect. Maybe, go look at her.
2: You were older. Yeah.
0: Boomerang.
2: Fair.
0: Yeah, okay.
2: Fair.
0: All right. I think
2: Halle Berry and Boomerang is top three best looking women.
0: Oh, she's the ugly one, by the way.
2: That was crazy. Yeah.
3: Yes, and Boomerang, Robin Gibbons, she's the ugly one. Yeah. And by the way, Robin Gibbons, yeah. And you know, she can take a punch. That's what you know about Robin Gibbons. All right. The Buffalo Bills are going to open up their new stadium, and they're showing some stuff that is in the new stadium. This is tremendous. This is absolutely tremendous. The Buffalo Bills have a 20-foot-tall broken folded table built into the stadium whenever you walk in. Like, one of the things, the structures they have is a big statue. No, a big statue, basically. Hold on. There you go. See, it's a big folding table that when you walk in, you see it. Go ahead.
2: How many games before somebody jumps through it?
3: They better have that thing roped off. That thing better be protected.
2: No, somebody's going to jump.
3: I hear you. Okay, here. I need to get my phone to look at this. It looks like that looks like it's going to be pretty hard.
2: No, somebody's going to jump from there to go through it.
3: I hope not. First of all,
2: you have way too much faith in Bills fans.
3: Two games. but Sooner fans, listen. I usually don't do this with you guys, but it is late July. I want you to dream. I want you to dream that OU can actually win a national title. I want you to dream that OU is actually getting themselves into the upper echelon of the SEC. Because as a Bills fan, and I've been a Bills fan since 1986, as a Bills fan, it was one guy's dream to drink a quart of beer and to jump through a table. One man, when he was in Buffalo, he drank a whole bunch of beer and said, I'm going to jump into this table. Little did he know it would turn into like this beautiful piece of artwork that's in the brand new stadium, and it would become a Bills Mafia staple. It takes one man to dream, Daniel. One man to dream to have something like this erected inside a brand new damn near $1 billion, probably $1 billion place.
2: I'm putting him right up there with Martin Luther King.
3: Well, Thomas Edison, the Wright brothers, Kitty Hawk, right? Just dream. And Q, this is more because Daniel's had his dreams dashed quite a bit. I'm towards the end of it. Okay. You still have a chance to dream. So when you're down there doing your podcast with the tumbleweed down in Texas Tech, just know if you dream big enough, that's one thing too we were talking about earlier in the show. If you dream big enough, maybe your idea, like the drunk guy jumping through a table, can be big enough where people will sit and admire it.
1: I will take that advice. Thank you, Jerry.
3: You're welcome.
1: I really appreciate that.
3: You're very, very welcome. The Oklahoma preseason all SEC selections, Josh Callaway. I'm stealing it straight from Josh Callaway. You did some radio with Josh this week, didn't you?
2: Yeah.
3: So, always on the go. Oklahoma has two first team all SEC players. You know, they're starting to become the upper echelon, rubbing elbows in the SEC when you start having players on the first team.
2: Multiple.
3: Two. That's right. Two. That is multiple. That's more than one.
2: That's what I found out this morning.
3: Just swelling with pride. I'm sure Sooner Nation is swelling with pride with their two all SEC first teamers.
2: One makes sense. Like Tate Sandell.
3: The one that missed the field goal against Alabama in the playoff game. That one?
2: He makes sense.
3: Okay.
2: The other one, you could have given me 11 guesses and I still wouldn't have got it.
3: Tate Sandell is on your first team all SEC.
2: Yes.
3: Best damn kicker in the league. And that's not subjective anymore.
2: Which
3: it's on paper.
2: And it makes sense why the second guy is him, because you gotta give him the ball.
3: The long snapper, Ben Anderson, is your other all first team SEC. Did you hear me, Q? Two all SEC.
1: Like, I didn't hear you.
3: The kicker and the long snapper.
2: Is this the long snapper for punts? The long snapper for field goals?
3: Yes.
2: And then, if it's the long snapper for field goals, the holder, he probably feel like, damn, what? I can't get in on this. Like, I've been part of the process.
3: They do have more than a handful of second teamers. You got Eli Bowen, you got Peyton Bowen, Michael Fasusi, Kip Lewis, Grayson Miller, There's your punter. Isaiah Satenga, David Stone, and Taylor Wine.
2: The only one I was a little surprised to see was David Stone.
3: They expect
2: but it makes, like, it makes sense, but I was just a little surprised. I thought that one would be, we expect to for him to have a good year, but it's more of a let's see before we give him the cred. But I mean, not like fully surprised to that he's there, but just a little.
3: Delusional Cowboy fan, I ain't gonna read that on air, but okay. That's definitely an observation. Your boy Rick, yes, Nia Long is fire. Oh yeah, Holly Berry is definitely hot. Go Bills! Holly Berry and Swordfish was it. The only problem is you have to watch Swordfish. which is an awful, awful movie. That's a terrible movie.
2: Her making out with Billy Bob.
3: That is awful also.
2: Yeah, that's just...
3: That also, yeah.
2: And then like Landman with him making out with I forgot her name.
3: Yes, I know you're talking about the whipped cream lady from Varsity Blues. Isn't that her?
2: Yeah.
3: Yeah.
2: Yeah. I just put that to you. I was gonna go from White Chicks.
3: Oh, okay. Why? I've seen one, I haven't seen the other. But I did see White Chicks. It was awful. It is absolutely awful. Oh gosh, what's her name though? Like she was it for a minute. She was really it. So, anyway, OU slowly but surely making their way into the SEC lexicon with all those second teamers. There, you got 2, 4, 6, 8, 8 on the all SEC second team. Before we get out of here for the weekend, it is my birthday weekend, so all you guys can wish me a happy birthday as I go into the franchise players. I'm going to tell you something. A couple of things I ran into with my kids in the last week. Okay. First of all, I told Kelly this. I haven't shared this with you guys. Okay. So I'm out there mowing the front lawn. Allie Lear, right?
2: What did you say?
3: Allie Lear. Is that her name?
2: Allie Lear.
3: Isn't that her name?
2: Who are we talking about?
3: The Billy Bob's ex-wife.
2: Okay.
3: Yeah. A lighter? Allie Lighter? Something like that. Anyway, so I'm out there mowing the front lawn. Okay. And Miles comes out and like looks at me and he looks at me. He points at the lawnmower and then he points at himself. And I'm like, what? And he points like he's calling a home run shot. My boy just turned 11, by the way.
1: Happy birthday, Miles.
3: Yeah, it happened last week or so. Okay. He points at the lawnmower, points at himself. And I'm like, you want to push the lawnmower? And he's like, yeah, I want to push the lawnmower. I'm like, come on. Come on, let's get it going. And so I show him how to grip it, how to do it, and how to push. And my guy mowed the second half of the front yard. God love. Almost a tear almost came out. What did happen is I went and grabbed my beer and drank my beer and watched my boy mow my lawn. That is a special moment for a father to see his young boy mow the lawn when the dad doesn't have to. That was awesome.
2: Just sit back on the porch.
3: Oh, just...
2: You should have like had a porch swing, and
3: he was just so happy.
2: Let's go down by the creek after.
3: He was so happy about it too. I'm like, you're not gonna be happy in about 2 or 3 years when I tell your ass to get up on a Saturday morning and do it.
2: And it's 105
3: while I drink the beer indoors next time. And then yesterday, oh boy, the chosen one 17 now, right? And she's starting to sort of be a film buff. So she's really watching a ton of movies. She's watching the movie called Lady Bird. You ever seen it? Came out 10 years ago. Lady Bird. Okay. Well, there's a part in it where they're having relations. She's watching the movie in the front room. And I walk in and there's these people on the TV having relations. And I look at her and I go, oh, we've never really had the talk, have we? And she's like, what? I go, yeah, you see what they're doing? It's like, do you understand what's happening right now? I was like, you know, a boy and girl, they're different. And when they really love each other, she's like, Dad, you need to leave now. And I was like, I'm just trying to help.
2: Did you leave?
3: I did leave. She told me to leave, right? So I left. Anyway, just sharing a couple of dad moments for you in the last couple of days. All right, go ahead and hit it there. Let's do it. Why are you in the dark like that?
4: One more thing.
1: The lights went out in here, and I kind of like it.
3: You're like Batman.
1: I kind of like it in here like this.
3: But the crappy Batman.
2: Did you know that Jerry used to think I was Batman?
3: I know you're not now. Your bat cave's been compromised. Go ahead, what do you got?
2: Price of the brick going up for Bronny James now that LeBron is in Philly. It's only a matter of time before he gets him there and gets his son a 2 or 3 year contract to get him more money, which means the Lakers can probably get something out of this, so I'm happy.
3: Price of brick going up for Ben Anderson. You're not first team all SEC long snapper for nothing. Somebody better fill that young man's pockets up. That's a first team all SEC performer.
2: That's a good thing. What is his NIL? Like, does he go to the coaches like, look, I'm first team. My NIL should
3: he
2: be
3: like a chain. Yeah. Yeah. He walks in with just a group. That's my photographer. That's my barber. These people don't get paid. They don't get paid out of nowhere. We need to talk NIL. So, shout out to Ben Anderson. All right, Q. I'm going to spend this weekend not thinking about you and then be happy again on Monday because I only got you for a couple of days.
1: Well, thank you, Jerry. Again, I really appreciate that.
3: All right, Daniel, take your barbecue sauce and your apple juice.
2: Sorry, Banana, you can come back. No more black fatigue.
3: That's right. The all-white franchise players.
2: All-white, but black bit small black business.
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3: Big story of the day. We'll get into it. A little NFL talk. That's what Randy wants us to do. But at the beginning of this morning, we had a poll come out, preseason poll for the SEC. Everybody got to take a look at all the teams. SEC Media Days. And then we also, I don't have the official SEC first team and second team. I need to pull that up. But Josh Callaway did give us the Oklahomans in our first and second team. So we're going to go ahead and do that for our big story of the day.
16: I got every team you need.
3: Kelly Gregg, if that, my friend, is okay with you as we shift over to the finality of SEC Media Days down in Tampa. Poor Steve. Do you know that Steve was like chained to his chair for like 4 days?
16: That's great, but I'm sure he loved it. He's probably like them NBA protesters. He just super glued himself to there. He was eating all that up. He did a great job. And that was good, the old Southeastern Conference Media Days. Shane Beamer, he's hot. Woo.
3: There we go. So a lot to get into with all that stuff. But right off the bat, let me go ahead and list off 16 teams for you because that's the best kind of radio. But kind of give you an idea of what all the media and that was asked to vote and all that stuff.
16: They didn't ask me. I guess I tell you, I'm not media all the time.
3: Well, see, and that's what happens. You don't get a chance to vote in this stuff because you always talk about how you're not media.
16: Well, I'm not. I'd be stolen valor.
3: Oh, by the way, did you get your monster? I did.
16: Time. I mean, golly, fast pay makes fast friends.
3: No, somebody gave it to me, so I. I stole from Peter to pay Paul.
16: There you go.
3: Anyway, here is your groupings, and okay, so I'm gonna list teams, okay, and you tell me when to stop when that tier is over. You follow what I'm saying? We'll do it like a little Price is Right thing here, okay? Georgia, Texas, Ole Miss is number 3. Are they in the same tier as Texas and Georgia?
16: Yes.
3: Okay, so Ole Miss.
16: They've all got all them. What's the common denominator to all them teams?
3: Returning quarterbacks. Yeah. Okay, Texas A&M.
16: Yes.
3: Okay, LSU.
16: Leavitt, Kiffin, Seton.
3: Are we breaking the tier now? Or?
16: No, they're there. But it's really going to be interesting. Yeah, Wiggs, Baker, defense.
3: Alabama's number 6.
16: No.
3: Now the tier breaks.
16: Well, Alabama shouldn't be in the tier.
3: Okay, well, they're not. That's what I'm saying. So it breaks.
16: Well,
3: so,
16: no, I think those other teams, all those teams could be playoff teams. All those guys could be top 4 or 5 in the Southeastern Conference.
3: LSU, Texas A&M, which right. LSU's number 5.
16: How many times, only 10 times, you know, whoever's picked to win the conference has won it. So, I mean, this could get wacky.
3: Number 6 is Alabama. Number 7 is Oklahoma.
16: Oklahoma quarterback coming back. Love, hey, what do you do when you have a problem? You address it. They address it all their offensive identity needs.
3: Tennessee is number 8.
16: Tennessee who? I mean, can I kick it? Isn't that group?
3: The Tribe Called Quest.
16: Yeah, isn't what's the ones that do Tennessee?
3: Oh, that's Arrested Development.
16: Well, I mean, I love them all, but yeah, Tennessee can't. I mean, they can run the ball. I'm anxious to see. I mean, Jim Knowles still walk around barefoot in the office. I mean, their defense, but no, Alabama.
3: Okay.
16: Heupel, Luttrell, love them all.
3: Number 9 is Florida.
16: I love Summerall. I love Jaden Ball.
3: Like I said, I don't want ever my phone to go off around Summerall.
16: I like Summerall, man. He's intense. I was watching a bunch of highlights of practice. Is that Carlos Dunlap coming to Florida's practices? Yeah.
3: Number 10, Missouri.
16: No, but again, I give much respect to any man that's been shot and he's back playing football. Hardy.
3: Number 11, South Carolina.
16: South Carolina, they block like I blocked in high school. Not very good.
3: There's an enigma to that, though. You know, you just got through talking about returning quarterbacks and what have you. Is there another quarterback that has as much, you know, as much as Sellers does?
16: I hope Sellers believes in God because he has no bodyguard.
3: Auburn is number 12.
16: No.
3: Just no. No.
16: No chance.
3: Okay. Vanderbilt is 13.
16: Maybe Diego Pavi can sue. You saw he just got cut by the Ravens?
3: Yes, he did.
16: They didn't even let him get started. He'd been telling everybody at July 4th, yeah, I'm fighting for the third job at the Ravens. Oh, camp's going to be tough. You know, and then they don't even let you come. Oh, them dirty Ravens.
3: Kentucky is 14th.
16: Nah, but Will Stein. Confidence?
3: Yeah.
16: I mean, sort of like Cignetti. Google me. Hey, why can Kentucky win? Because of me. Well, man, can you catch the out route? Can you throw the out route?
3: Mississippi State, number 15.
16: I think Jeff Lebby could beat up all the other coaches. He's bigger than all of them.
3: But as far as his team goes.
16: Kamoko Taylor. I know that's mispronunciation. Taylor's right, though. That kid can run at quarterback. He's a good athlete. Got some experience last year. But their defense is sort of like Speed D and the ambiguous duo.
3: And the ambiguous duo, is that what you're saying?
16: Speed D, what are we doing? Why is Nick Bonito covering a tight end? Rush the passer.
3: And then Arkansas, number 16.
16: No. Not at all.
3: What's no?
16: No, Arkansas, nothing.
3: Okay.
16: Well, no good.
3: We'll get into Arkansas later. We had a heated discussion about the aura.
16: I think all those teams you mentioned at the end are not represented on any of your All-Southeastern Conference preseason teams.
3: Okay, and we'll get into that in a minute. I do want to say this. Let me break off these tears for you, okay?
16: Well, break me off something. You need to break us off. You need to break me and the listeners off some.
3: This is my tier system right now, okay? Georgia and Texas are in a different tier than everybody. I think that they are the ones that will win the Southeastern Conference. One or the other, I would be.
16: What do they have in common?
3: They have the
16: Gunnar Stockton's head is abnormally large, and when we play Arch Manning, it's all hand signals. His ears, he can hear everything. It's hand signals.
3: I think that I would be surprised if somebody other than Georgia or Texas won the SEC. Okay.
16: Well, Trinidad's got something to say to that.
3: I hear you, and that's why he is in the next tier. I think Ole Miss, Texas A&M, and Oklahoma are in the next tier, in my opinion.
16: See, I got no tier system, Jerry. I don't cry. I think the tier of the Southeastern Conference is getting that top four or five, and you got a great chance of getting in the playoffs. I love regular seasons and everything. I mean, Jerry, I was my sophomore year, runner-up at regionals. State champion, though, a week later.
3: Do you know what a homonym is?
16: A hominy? I love that big corn. I love it. I love eating it, and I love seeing it again the next time.
3: There's white and golden hominy, yeah.
16: Oh,
3: no,
16: yeah.
3: A homonym. A homonym is a word that's spelled the same, but it means something different. I'm not trying to get too smart on you.
16: But a homonym,
3: it's not tear like I'm crying. They're tears like I'm putting them each in different folders. Okay.
16: I remember if we had that one time, I find you in that prize closet, Tears for Fears, you're crying and listening to that band.
3: I do need a copy of Songs from the Big Chair on vinyl. I don't have that.
16: Tears for Fears, a real band?
3: Yes. Shout.
16: Let it all
3: out. Yeah, that's them.
16: I'm a little man.
3: That's not what they're...
16: And I'm losing my street clout.
3: No, that's not... Okay. Everybody wants to rule the world. Everybody wants to rule... Tears for Fears.
16: Oh, my. Don't ever let no one know you listen to that.
3: Ole Miss, Texas A&M, and Oklahoma are on that next year. And then after that, I do have LSU, Tennessee, Florida. Now, those are my really going to be competitive. I know for sure, right? This is me. If you ask me, you know, hey, bet $10 that these guys are all going to go to a bowl.
16: LSU, Sam Levitt.
3: Now, Missouri and South Carolina. I think that those guys are wild cards.
16: Austin Simmons, we saw him a little bit there at Ole Miss. He was a starter. Then he got hurt. Trinidad, yeah. Hardy, yep. Caden Green.
3: So, I think that both
16: of them. They don't have no more. Who's that guy? Used to be that great rapper, Luther Burden. I mean, I don't know who Missouri got it rolling out there anymore. You know what I'm saying?
3: It's Luther Burden.
16: I don't know who their targets are on the outside.
3: I do think that those teams can, they're going to cause some problems in the top tiers that I talked about, those two teams. And then, like you said, Auburn, Vanderbilt, Kentucky, Mississippi State, Arkansas. Hey, thanks for, you know, your dues. They're the ones in the HOA that never win the lawn of the month, that never come to the bake sale. Yeah, they just so those guys are just hanging around. But right. I have
16: Auburn with the Brian teams. Brown kid, the quarterback from the South. I mean, he's a big time athlete. Players. I mean, yeah, he can give some guys some problems. Definitely.
3: All right,
16: I can see Auburn making a couple noises.
3: Really, you think Auburn
16: Maybe
3: might come
16: just with that quarterback?
3: Great
16: quarterbacks elevate guys around them.
3: I talked about this in the last show. OU Sooner fans had to be swelled with pride that, yes, not only are they in the SEC, but they belong, and they have two players on the first team all-SEC squad. Those two players.
16: Say it, Dozier. Preseason? I mean, listen, I know a lot of guys in radio, our bios say, I was preseason. But the only thing that matters is end of the season. It's great to be preseason.
3: I'm listening.
16: Because you can go by and pick up one of them Lindy's magazines. You can have that thing wadded in your back pocket and say, oh, looky here. My name's right there, young lady.
3: all right. So, first team, all SEC. That's right, Tate Sandell. Best kicker in the damn league. That's what the Sooners
16: in
3: are
16: regular
3: rolling
16: season.
3: Around. I'm sorry, what?
16: In regular season. We saw him in the playoff. No.
3: Yeah, literally, that's great. They replayed the game this morning.
16: They did?
3: Yeah, yes, they did. The Alabama game.
16: I ain't seen Steve since. It's raining.
3: So, Tate Sandell.
16: That's great.
3: All right. And the other first-teamer, Ben Anderson. Kelly, Ben Anderson is a first-team All-SEC. They need to reconstructure.
16: You're wrong, Jerry. There's three OU Sooners on the preseason All Southeastern Conference team.
3: I'm stealing from Josh Callaway. What do you got
16: for
3: me?
16: Jerry, again, Callaway's great.
3: Okay.
16: I'm on the main website.
3: Got you. Okay. All right.
16: Your place kicker, Tate Sandell.
3: Okay.
16: Your long snapper, Ben Anderson.
3: Yes.
16: Your kickoff specialist. They call him Tate the Touchback Sandell. Tate is a double nominee. And again, I played there. I used to sit there and say, we only have 53 guys on a roster. Why do we carry two kickers? One guy to kick touchbacks, one guy to kick field goals.
3: That doesn't count as the same dude.
16: That's two different positions, Jer. One guy hits it through the upright. The other guy, hey, you better kick it out of the end zone.
3: A kickoff specialist.
16: Kickoff specialist. I mean, there's a couple guys made some good money just being kickoff guys.
3: God bless.
16: I know. I can't imagine it.
3: What is it, Liam Neeson? So this guy has specialized skills?
16: He's got a huge leg, but he's not accurate. But it's the same guy. But no. Yeah, I like it. And they got the return specialist. Don't say his name.
3: I don't have it in front of me.
16: Ryan Niblett. He returned that punt on us last year.
3: Oh. So Ben Anderson, like I said, he probably needs to walk into the football offices and talk about restructuring his deal. He is an all-SEC
16: performer. He needs to walk in there and say, yeah. Hey, John Mateer, I'm going to play more years in the NFL than you. Hey, David Stone, long snapper can play 20 years.
3: Mustang soccer guy, first of all, Mustang soccer guy. Are you really upset that we messed this up? Tear, by the way, T-E-A-R, okay?
16: I know I misspelled it.
3: That means cry.
16: Cry, okay? Yes.
3: Tear. T-E-A-R means to rip something.
16: Tear.
3: You've torn something before.
16: Oh, right. First time I saw my wife.
3: And then tier, T-I-E-R, levels.
16: Oh, okay.
3: And he's like, come on, man.
16: We appreciate you guys. The soccer guys are smarter than us football guys.
3: That is true. That is absolutely true. So, listen, homonym, you're right, was the tear and tear. I knew something about the homonyms. Man.
16: And I know about hominy. It's a great town in Oklahoma. They grow the best hominy.
3: No, they don't.
16: I'm sure.
3: There's no chance. There's zero chances.
16: I'm sure.
3: They grow hominy in
16: I'm
3: hominy.
16: I'm sure I could go in there and find a can of hominy.
3: That is Kelly Gregg, Jerry Ramsey. We are the franchise players. Yeah, is that kind of Friday? This is what you're going to get. So super appreciate you hanging in there with us. We are going to get you through an entire afternoon of just having a great time. When we get back, the king has a new place to set his crown. We'll talk about that next on 107.7 The Franchise.
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0: You know, back around 1776, Kelly, the American Continental Congress got together and, you know, they decided that they no longer wanted to follow the king. And so what they did is they got together and they kind of went through and together they signed this thing called the Declaration of Independence, where they declared themselves independent of the King of England, therefore forging themselves to be the United States of America. Okay? They had a whole war about it. They got their independence from England. 250 years later, here we are. Okay. That's a real quick, simplified version of the, you know, the American history.
1: Okay. Well, I knew it was 250 years ago because we just had the 250th birthday.
0: Yeah.
1: I put one firework.
0: All that happened in Philadelphia. That's where they did all that stuff. That was the original United States, basically, capital. Okay. Then Alexander Hamilton and Thomas Jefferson got together, and in a compromise,
1: they rang the Liberty Bell.
0: They moved it to Washington D.C., but that's neither here nor there.
1: Who cracked it?
0: There we go. I have no idea who cracked. I'm sure it's just one of those drunk guys after an Eagles win.
1: I remember we playing the Eagles in the preseason. I think it's on Hard Knocks. Guys went. Sightseeing. I was like, you guys are going to get cut walking around your day. Most of you laying in bed, walking around, losing your legs.
0: Well, the Philadelphia 76ers now have a king. They have a brand new king. That's right. LeBron James has agreed to sign a 2-year contract.
1: King of pennies, which we like. I've been giving him a hard time, you know, thinking that he was still hunting that Lakers salary and that. But no, I give much mad respect, man. That's a... Again, it should be all about winning, and him taking that deal
0: is two-year, $8 million deal.
1: That's $4 million a year.
0: Yeah,
1: and but you saw Geno's getting lifetime Geno Philly cheesesteaks.
0: Oh, yeah, no, really?
1: He wouldn't eat it. He goes in there and he says, "Give me the meat and the onions in a bowl." He don't eat the bread.
0: So he joins the Philadelphia 76ers, which now become an incredible anomaly to me. As somebody who is an enthusiast, I'm an NBA enthusiast. I look at the construction of that team, and I think that team can either win the East and contend for a NBA title, or that sucker can go out in flames really, really quick.
1: There's... All right, Flay, I see what you're doing. You're going to have to get a lot of Ben Gay. Icy hot ice, because those guys are old and injured.
0: That's what
1: especially Embiid.
0: I need to really invest in some Ben Gay. I think that needs to be my new cologne.
1: That's all.
0: Slathering
1: icy hot. I lathered, man, older shoulders, elbows, and knees every day, even if it was 100 degrees out. Yeah, that stuff it'll loosen them joints.
0: But he is going to be joined by. Okay, let's go positive to negative. Okay. Tyrese Maxey is a dog.
1: He's the number one option? No?
0: Jaylen Brown was signed, and Joel Embiid is a former MVP.
1: And he's a former finals MVP, Jaylen Brown.
0: So
1: who's the number two? Is he number two, Jaylen Brown? I'm just saying, I don't know how LeBron's going to do playing the third or fourth.
0: That would be the fourth.
1: Yes.
0: If they're all healthy, and by the way, VJ Edgecombe had a hell of a rookie season. So you look at the construction of that team. That's why I said this can go either if everybody plays their part and they're playing like the 1973 New York Knicks, who everybody on there was a huge star, but they played together.
1: Well, LeBron probably saw like a team play.
0: but unless they play like that, there probably is going to be some issues because
1: I just think top six for him. If I'm in the locker room and I'm Nick Nurse.
0: Top six?
1: That just because we don't want to do the play-in game. LeBron only played 50 games last year. Embiid, they're going to have to do all that management stuff. So I just think, hey, as minimum, let's be as healthy as we can. Like any team, when you get to the playoffs. But, yeah, I wouldn't worry about trying to win the Eastern Conference.
0: You got
1: to
0: have a home court. You got to be top four. You got to have home court.
1: Okay, top four. That roster, you think that could be top four? But, I mean, other than that, I mean, I just, don't stay out of the play-in, and you got a great chance. And, the 76ers better than the Cavs. You don't know Cleveland.
0: I don't agree with that.
1: Okay.
0: I don't agree that they're better than the Cavs.
1: Okay.
0: They might be better than the Celtics. And then you talk about the Knicks.
1: You can't trust Harden in the playoffs.
0: And then
1: the two guys, and the 76ers got Dean Wade. They signed him from Cleveland.
0: And then you talk about the Celtics, the Knicks, and the Pistons. All, you know, and then, you know, we didn't even talk about the Hawks. Or, remember this, Kelly? And I it's sort of an afterthought. Giannis is with the Heat now.
1: And I think, I mean, there was rumor that he was going to sign with Miami. I think 76 is a lot better than Miami. So, no, it's going to be great. But I just, I don't feel bad, but I was wrong. I thought he was chasing the huge money. And I don't know what kind of offers he got financially from the Heat and stuff like that. But you got to think it was more than $4 million a year. You know, how about that? Was Daniel saying, how come he didn't do that for the Lakers?
0: See, and I thought about that too. But think about this. That just tells you everything. If he was willing to take a 2-year, $8 million deal, a company line is they believed in the Philadelphia 76ers. That's the company line. I don't believe it. But
1: I believe in Tyrese Maxey and VJ Mchikum and Jaylen Brown.
0: I
1: don't believe in Embiid.
0: No, neither do I.
1: I believe in that.
0: But there's no way the conversation of LeBron going back for $4 million a year in L.A. was even on the table.
1: He's not going to play the again. I know the way you and Daniel throw around race cards and everything. He wasn't going to go back to be the third wheel with Reeves and Luka. He'd have been the fourth because they got Walker Kessler now. Yeah, LeBron would have been the fourth at the Lakers.
0: But
1: I think it's great. It's going to be entertaining. And Tyrese Maxey, he's tough as all get out. Like you said, Edgecombe.
0: Yep.
1: He'll just fit, what, power forward?
0: I think, Kelly Greg, that there's going to be some friction with Jaylen. There was friction
1: that's
0: with
1: that. Come on, Jerry. That's media in you. Jerry, that's, listen, sometimes, you know, like the boss is like, Randy calls you, you're part Sports Center and The View. You know what I'm saying?
0: Jaylen Brown is a interesting cat. Is that the best way to put that? He's a very interesting cat.
1: Very sensitive.
0: Yes. And so you're telling me, hey,
1: he wants to be the one or two option.
0: So there's only one fish fillet left, and LeBron grabs it. You don't think Jaylen Brown's going to throw a fit about the fish fillet that LeBron grabbed? No, it's mine, man.
1: Yeah, it's just, you know, if guys fit in, I don't know. It's just, you know, they've always been, you know, you're the main guy, the marquee guy and stuff, this or that. But, I mean, you know, maybe just being a, you know, just a poor schlub. I just wanted to win anywhere.
0: I think you have the top six or seven in the East, though, right there in front of you.
1: Just out of the playing game, less mileage on them old knees.
0: All right,
1: yeah, they're going to be. That whole training room. I mean, that's going to be. I mean, they're going to be fighting over hot tubs.
0: So is that the first thing in Philadelphia they do is get more hot tubs?
1: Hot tubs, yeah. Oh, they better. Yeah. Why does he have six jets and I only have four? I mean, guys get sensitive like that.
0: Well, I said LeBron James and Dwayne Wade whenever they were in that championship era that they were in.
1: NBA guys remind me of that. They're the type of guys. They complain about free food. Like, it's free.
0: Like radio guys.
1: Yeah. I'm like, it's free.
0: Delusional Cowboy fan says Charlie Higgins was a hell of a running back that played for Hominy.
1: Okay. I bet Hominy had some tough dudes.
0: He said they went to play on for the for Tulsa, he thinks. By the way,
1: I think I've heard that name, Higgins.
0: The Hominy what?
1: Hominy.
0: You're not going to get this. There's no way you're going to get this.
1: I know what they are. Big kernels. Hominy's like corn? No? I got no idea.
0: They're the Bucks.
1: I bet some. Oh, Hominy? Them Bucks eat that Hominy, Jerry. Yeah, them Bucks, yeah, them big old antlers.
0: 2290 makes a great point. The founding fathers should have paid for that extended warranty on the Bell.
1: Yeah.
0: You're right. Because that cracked it. They don't care the company's around. They just show that off in front of everybody. That is awful. That is absolutely awful.
1: I played
0: awful.
1: In Philly, been there, never seen it.
0: You never went.
1: I'm trying to make the team, Jerry. I'm laying in bed. I know preseason. I got to play. Especially when I was young, I got to play the whole damn game.
0: So you're not worried about the Liberty.
1: I wasn't worried.
0: You said you got all kind of teams for me. Can you give me the first team SEC, or do you have to pull that back up again?
1: Well, I mean, I can pull it up, but you know what they call me, Kelly the Tab Opener Greg.
0: Who calls you Kelly the Tab Opener Greg?
1: I just did
0: Greg.
1: That myself.
0: Okay.
1: Made that up. Which one do you want to know?
0: The first team. Give me the first team offensive.
1: Okay. Well, my internet's a little dull. Here we go.
0: Okay, right, here we go.
1: At quarterback.
0: Yes.
1: The best name in the business, Trinidad Chandler.
0: So they got him number one.
1: Yeah. Well, who else would be number one?
0: Arch.
1: Well, Arch.
0: Oh.
1: I was surprised Arch was two.
0: Okay.
1: Gunnar Stockton, but Arch does a little more. I could see it either way. And even Marcel Reed.
0: Yep.
1: But hey, Kelly, Texas beat A&M last year, so it's all Kewon Lacy, Ole Miss.
0: Yep.
1: And then Ahmad Hardy. I mean, no disrespect. He walks with a limp because he's been hit with the gauge.
0: 50 Cent.
1: Yes.
0: He's a 50 Cent of the SEC.
1: You got Cam Coleman.
0: Okay.
1: And then you got, you know, this guy, Alabama's great, but he added that extra name, Ryan Coleman Williams. He used to be Ryan Williams. He needs to have a better year.
0: Do you have a problem with the adding of the Coleman?
1: I always feel bad for the equipment guys. Right? Equipment guys, they got to wash everything. Now I got to sew extra letters on the back of your jersey.
0: Real quick, a stop on that. I saw a little bit of interview with him. And he just, he's supposed to be older, right? Remember that he was such a freshman phenom. If he does not produce, which, who's throwing him the ball? If he does not.
1: Deion Russell, the Mac kid, I believe.
0: If he doesn't produce. It's going to be a little bit of a longer season for Bama than maybe people think.
1: Well, he had a long season last year.
0: Yes,
1: Bama couldn't run the ball, and Simpson was getting hurt. You got Goosby, Texas offensive line. Former Sooner, Caden. I left to go to Missouri for the money green.
0: Okay.
1: Jordan Seaton, the big kid from Colorado. And then Ernest Green, the third from Georgia.
0: Okay.
1: Drew Bobo, the center. And then Mario Carver, all-purpose.
0: Mm. All-purpose what?
1: All-purpose specialist on offense. He can line up in the backfield.
0: Gotcha.
1: He can play the slot.
0: All right.
1: He can return kicks. Jaden Ball's third team on that. Ryan Niblett's second team as your all-purpose guy on offense.
0: Okay. All right. Defensive.
1: I was no purpose on offense.
0: You were all Big 12, Big 8 a couple of years, right?
1: No, Big 8. I was just a freshman. I was getting thrown out of the club.
0: No, but didn't you eventually become all Big 8 at some point?
1: No,
0: you never.
1: Only played in Big 8 one year.
0: Jim. Oh, crap. Really?
1: Yeah.
0: So you're all Big 12?
1: No, a couple times.
0: Okay.
1: Now, I mean, hey.
0: Where are those plaques?
1: Oh, I got no idea. I guarantee it, they're in storage.
0: All right, so go ahead and go defense.
1: Defense, Colin Simmons, great player at Texas. Will Echols, Ole Miss. Dylan Stewart, South Carolina. Prince Umemelayan from LSU. And then one of the best players and funnest to watch, Whit Weeks, linebacker. Xavier Atkins. And then Texas, Rasheem Biles. I want to say, is that the transfer from Pittsburgh? Maybe. K.J. Bolden, your first DB. Zabian Brown, Allen Bray, Hubbard at Alabama, and then Robinson from Georgia. Eli and Peyton Bowen, both brothers, second team defense.
0: Is it eight players from OU that are second team? I think that's what it is. Hold on.
1: Yes. David Stone on the D-line.
0: Yep.
1: Taylor Wine on the second team defensive line.
0: Jackson is still getting overlooked, I think.
1: Yeah, again, Jerry, what's the worst awful thing in the world? Right, I mean, let's be honest. I would say the way nose guards are disrespected in this world, you know? I mean, that's one of the hardest jobs.
0: That's the worst thing in the world?
1: I mean, I believe so.
0: There's a lot of injustice in this world. But the worst in the world is the lack of respect for defensive tackles.
1: Right, I mean, what's it going like? Lack of respect for nose guards, then like malaria, and then a lot of other problems.
0: Okay, so what tier would you put?
1: I would say the way Jaden Jackson is being disrespected highly.
0: Isaiah Satenga is also a guy that's on second team SEC. Kip Lewis is second team SEC. Fasusi was mentioned as a second team SEC also. So
1: it's great. Again, that's awesome to be recognized, but preseason, come on. We ain't. I'm not kissing your preseason magazine, and I'm not. I ain't Kaepernick. I ain't getting on a knee.
0: You would be. Well, I don't know. I'm sure you were on a ton of Big 12 preseason stuff. You didn't really care, did you?
1: Not really. Some of that. I mean, no. You got to put the work in, but it's great to be recognized. But also, too, it should make you mad. I mean, if I'm Owen Heineke, damn. Okay, only. You know, stuff like that. Jaden Jackson, I like that, man. Use that as fuel. I mean, sort of like, I know there's disrespect. I mean, got the best defensive end in the state. And Dale, Oklahoma didn't even put him in the top 30. Top recruits. They're blind.
0: That's Kelly Gregg. I'm Jerry Ramsey. We are the Franchise Players. Having a great time here on a Friday afternoon. It is Jerry's birthday eve. So, by all means, if you want to wish me a happy birthday, I will take it. And yes, I am asking grown men to tell me happy birthday. When we get back, we'll continue the Franchise Players on 107.7 The Franchise.
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0: okay, I'm happy and I'm a little sad, but we'll get through this, okay? Tomorrow's my birthday. I know how you feel about grown men birthday stuff, and you and I don't agree on that. I think it's a celebration of life, and every single birthday, people should like celebrate with me that I am a part of their life, and I am getting a year wiser.
1: Well, no, I think you're getting a little more senile with some of your statements, but happy birthday. And it's all downhill after, what, 16 and 21?
0: What are you, John Cougar Mellencamp?
1: Yeah.
0: Like, what? Hold on to 16 as long as you can.
1: I used to have hair on my head, and now it's in my nose.
0: It is. I mean, it is.
1: Everything blows.
0: I need to say this for all older bald-headed men, because older bald-headed men won't say this. By the way, you're included in this, okay? But I'm speaking for all of us. When I say this, just because I don't have hair on my head doesn't mean that I don't have the ability to give you a proper rogering. That's the best way to put that.
1: Oh, yes. You got all them good comebacks because we've heard all the shame to us. No, I'm tired of getting older, bro. I mean, I'm tired of having birthdays. I don't like it one bit.
0: So, I'm going through my emails, okay? Oh. And
1: you're going, yes. I only counted 3 emails, happy birthdays.
0: I did get a happy birthday from the NFL.
1: Okay.
0: The NFL. I guess I probably have a subscription to some sort of NFL page or something. But the
1: I'm sure they're billing you. I'm sure they're taking your money.
0: The NFL said, happy birthday, Jerry, today. It's not today. It's tomorrow. But anyway, hey, thanks for the thought process, NFL. Happy birthday, and that I do share, which I don't, it's July 24th, but I share a birthday, according to the NFL, with Drake London.
1: Oh, the receiver, okay. Okay.
0: So, in your best NFL, because you are very good at the NFL, you've played a ton of Madden throughout the years, compare and contrast me and Drake London.
1: Both Caucasian. But he's a lot taller. He's a lot more athletic. He just got paid.
0: Okay, so
1: but he ain't doing. Don't draft him in fantasy. Because I mean, what lefty don't we like? Penix or two?

0: Tua. Both their quarterbacks are lefties.
1: That's kind of gross, isn't it?
0: Oh. I started a new dynasty. No, I ain't going to talk about it. Nobody wants to hear about my video game. But I benched the guy because he's a lefty. I can't play with a left-handed quarterback.
1: You said nobody wants to hear about
0: your
1: Madden dynasty?
0: Yeah, nobody wants to hear about Ace Baller taking over as offensive coordinator at Michigan State.
1: 28-32 says Arizona Cardinal Zaven Collins was from Hominy.
0: Baller. Tulsa, yeah. Great edge guy, yeah. But they're Cardinals. They're the worst.
1: They are, really.
0: Oh, my.
1: They really are.
0: That division, too? Oh! Who you want? Brissett, Beck, or not the hippie Gardner Minshew?
1: What do you do there? Honestly, what do you do there? Is it Brissett?
0: He's going through some contract. You probably start him out, but then you say, hey, give Beck a try. Because they're going to be, the quarterback draft next year, they're going to be taking somebody there.
1: Teacher's spouse says, if LeBron wants the big piece of chicken, then he gets the big piece of chicken. That's not him anymore.
0: Now, yeah, exactly. He still sees himself as the guy, you're mine. Everybody's mine when they're sitting there and thinks, oh, I can still do that. But then you can try to get up, but... Yeah, it's unbelievable. He's, 24 some odd years? But, I never would have thought he would have accepted a contract like that. So maybe he's willing to be the fourth or third option.
1: I $4 million a year tells you that he's ready to give up the big piece of chicken. He'll eat a couple of drumsticks. He will. So,
0: he probably spends $4 million on his body. It used to be $1 million 10 years ago, but everything's gone up.
1: Scott Miller says, do you keep a special folder for complaint emails, Jerry? There's a couple of things that I use. If you've had a problem with a business or what have you, you start by saying, hey, we have a problem. Because it's the two of you, the business and yourself, that have to come to a resolution. If you go telling somebody, I have a problem with what you did or your service, you're automatically putting them on the defensive side. When you say, hey, we have a problem we need to solve, you're inviting them to come into your vulnerability so you two can come together to solve the issue that had come to hand. Does that make sense?
0: Well, right. But, are you really emailing me because I forgot your pickles on your sandwich?
1: What's worse is sometimes they put the pickles when you ask, you tell them not to.
0: My kids hate, I got one little boy, he hates the pickles and everything. I always get it, but I eat it before we get home.
1: I am
0: knowing all the lettuce and the tomato and the pickles.
1: The 11-year-old, right, that we had to take the pickle off the sandwich, he will tell us basically that it's infected with pickle. Once they put it on the bun, it's been infected.
0: He needs that pickle, though, for hydration.
1: Yes, he does. I know.
0: I know not today, great rain today, but yeah.
1: Soccer Chad says, who wins a natty first, David Taylor or Brent Venables?
0: Oh, David Taylor. Got the Drayshon Ross coming in, right? The Rainey brothers. Spratley, all those guys are back.
1: By the way, Soccer Chad, we need to have the conversation. What's it going to take to get that Ronaldinho Cup? There we go.
0: Oh, wow. I'm going to let you and him talk that out.
1: All right, let's see. Vanderbilt Insider. He says, Ramsey, happy birthday. It's time to stop with the BS. Birthdays should be on Sunday next year. Okay? Is he telling me that or whatever?
0: That's just so we can watch the NFL. I'm with you.
1: I don't.
0: Every Sunday we get a good birthday.
1: Do I need to look to see if my birthday's next Sunday? Okay. Which means that Kelly needs to load up on Peanut and the listeners need to meet up at Old Paris.
0: Hey, I was, my kids are Mustang Broncos now. I've been telling him, hey, I got a pony. We got a Bronco right now. I'll bring Peanut up there.
1: He said, this is the perfect time for me to hand out my autographed headshots and also need Possum there to hand out signed photos as well.
0: I'd like to see old Possum.
1: Also, let the hairs clown all they want, Jerry. Us balds know that it's just like a solar panel for sex.
0: like I said, we got all the good comebacks.
1: Weldy man, he says Michael Vick was a lefty, Kelly.
0: No, but I love his legs, but I can't. I don't. That lefty's tough.
1: That's what was it, Gabe, too, when he played center, and he was just talking about left-handed quarterbacks awful.
0: Right. And again, it's the truth. There'd be teams, hey, this team is so right-handed dominant.
1: So, speaking of birthdays, Kelly, today, July 24th, is Ryan Humphreys' birthday. He is on the coaching staff for the OU Sooners.
0: Booker T is all-time. I was a player. I was at a basketball game, and the whole one side of the Lloyd Noble had these signs that says, "We won Humphrey." I was like, that's big time.
1: Well, he did come to Oklahoma. And
0: then he wanted to go to Notre Dame.
1: Notre Dame. He went to Notre Dame. Now, back whenever it wasn't that normal to transfer. Nowadays, we were just like, oh, he went to Notre Dame. Back then, it was a big deal.
0: Back then, I hope he'd have transferred over here to the West Side from Booker T. I mean, the way we can transfer in high school now.
1: But here's my memory of Ryan Humphrey. Okay? That 99 team with a Eduardo Nájera. They fought all year and looked like an incredibly well-built NIT team. They did not look like they were getting into the NCAA tournament. And towards the end, this is what Samson did best. Just grit and grind. And that group got into the NCAA, Kelly Gregg, as a 13 seed. Well, what the 13 seed got them was a first-round matchup with Jason Terry and the Arizona Wildcats. And they beat the hell out of that team. And I don't mean like the score. It was a tight game. But physically, him, Renzi Stone, Aguardo, like all those guys.
0: Heskett.
1: Oh, we're just – and that. Listen, I didn't like that team. It was ugly to watch. But it was easy to root for them because they were underdogs, and they end up beating that team. Then they beat Charlotte in the second round, and they got a Sweet 16 matchup with Michigan State. And Mateen Cleaves and those guys. Flintstones.
0: Was that Morris Peterson and those guys?
1: Yeah, I believe so. Okay. But that's the one Eduardo Nájera cracked his head open like an egg.
0: He was tough as all get out. But, yeah, Humphrey was a first-round pick, too.
1: So... Yeah. And
0: is Booker T the most decorated like basketball in high school?
1: No, Douglas High School had a nice run, very, very nice run there for a little bit. So but like you said, you remember, Booker T. I remember Booker T as a young man. And you didn't mess with that.
0: They had straight athletes and ballers.
1: So like I said, my memory of Ryan Humphrey, I've never actually met him. I've never actually had a conversation with him, but it'd be very, very interesting to get his take because I don't know if him and Kelvin coached him up. He was kind of tough on him.
0: Right. I mean, Tisdale, I think Booker T, Booker T, I think is the best. Where's Shea Steele's play? I think he was
1: I don't remember where he played in high school. I know obviously he played in Tulsa.
0: Booker T, okay.
1: And then too, a couple of news and notes as I read through here. Do you know the Untold series that Netflix does with some of the stuff? They have a couple of new untold sports stories. Tell me your interest in these two sports stories that's a Netflix documentary. I said, Kelly, there's a documentary on you need to watch about Untold Story, Vince Young.
0: Again, I'd love to see him at Applebee's. Right? I'd watch that. I mean, what he did against USC, and I played against him, I'll never forget. Coming in at halftime, Rex, I apologize, guys. We were playing real tight on the numbers. This guy can't throw the out. Vince hit his leg five. I mean, he was slinging it around. But, yeah, I'd watch that.
1: Vince Young, I always remember just a difference in 2 years. The year that OU shut him out and they beat him like 12-0 down there, obviously, that was their run to play for a national championship. That was Adrian Peterson just that year and all that. And then the next year, how much he either two things happened. And I can't tell you because I'm not a football guy enough to tell you that. Did he improve or did Mack Brown adjust what they were doing to maximize what Vince Young could do? Because that was a magical damn year. And not only did he, big dude, use his legs or whatever, but there were key moments in that season where he absolutely, let it fly and let his receivers do their business.
0: Yeah, I mean, again, he got better as a quarterback, too, but he was always that athlete. I mean, again, I know if he's as a coach. You don't want to take that out of him. Have him that playmaker.
1: Yep.
0: Chase that big play and everything. But, again, in the NFL, right, I mean, everybody slows down a little bit. But, just didn't put the work in throwing the ball, to be in the pocket, and all this. And Tennessee wasn't very good.
1: I first.
0: But he was, I mean, he was like all pro.
1: Do Do you think he would? Do you think he would be very good in this, or is he, was he too limited?
0: He'd be very good in this NFL. I think him being the lifestyle caught up to him, chartering planes, all that.
1: So that's part of the untold.
0: Yeah.
1: And then the other untold story. You ready? Kelly Gregg, I'm telling you tonight, there's an untold documentary on Ray Gunn.
0: Ray Gunn? Oh, the dancer? Yeah, I'm going to laugh at that.
1: I absolutely want to watch the backstory on the great Olympian breakdancer, Ray Gunn.
0: Right. I mean, why didn't they have them? She got like a degree. She's like a doctor. Why didn't they have them classes when I was in college?
1: Breakdancing classes.
0: I'd have been a doctor. What are you a doctor of? Well, you know, breakdancing.
1: Real quick, where am I getting this? I was it on Twitch that I saw it? Someone was telling me Shields went to Tulsa McLean.
0: Okay.
1: Which is, by the way, I haven't heard Tulsa McLean in a long time. I think
0: Richard Dumas, Booker T.
1: Woo! Yes.
0: Baller. Booker T, I think, is the basketball mecca of Oklahoma.
1: Okay. I'm not going to argue with you. Like I said.
0: Well, that's all my 30 years of knowledge of Oklahoma high school sports.
1: Richard Dumas, by the way, on that Phoenix team with Charles Barkley and Kevin Johnson and all that went up against the Bulls in 93.
0: That was a great team.
1: Richard Dumas, you want to go see somebody that just didn't give two dams about the spotlight. He was just balling his ass off. Unfortunately, like you said, the lifestyle kind of caught up with him. As far as some of the stuff that he got into.
0: Big All-American, Jonathan Brown, played at Tennessee, played never. Where I was trying to block him one time, I come off the field and they're All-American, Jonathan Brown on tackle. I'll never forget. My coach gives some offensive line. Goes, did you hear that, Kelly? I got him, coach. I held him the whole rest of the game. We were tackling, though, Jonathan Brown, holding him like crazy.
1: 31-36 says, Randy, I've got a Ronaldinho Cup. Name your price. Couple of problems there. There's just a couple of problems there. One, I'm Jerry, and I've only been Jerry on this show for, I think, 12 years now. Is it 12, 13 years? Over a decade, no big deal.
0: You got, like, what, TV's Jerry? You got Jerry? You got Jerry Rip?
1: Rip Ramsey?
0: Rip Ramsey?
1: Oh, Rip Ramsey? 31, 36, I'm Jerry. That's not how this works. You name your price. And let me know. I don't have, what, do you want one of my other McDonald's cups? Like, I don't know how much it means to you. If it means that much to you, keep it. I just want one. It's that simple. I'm not, trust me, I got my Linda Ronstadt album. It's my birthday. You should give it to me anyway. I'll give you a headshot of mine that I'll sign for you. That is Kelly Gregg. I am Jerry Ramsey. We are the Franchise Players. Hour number two coming up next on 107.7 The Franchise.
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1: Yeah, it's funny. I read the text line, which you can get a hold of us, 405-478-1077. We're talking about all the great players that played in Tulsa and all that stuff.
0: I mean, Edmonds, the football mecca of these parts, and then Booker T, basketball. I'll probably get some fight back on the Edmond. But I'm loyal, Jerry. I'm loyal to a fault.
1: It said that, you know, Dumas, Richard Dumas.
0: Was he Booker T?
1: Went to Booker T.
0: Okay. Yeah.
1: I thought I read it wrong. I thought it said dumbass. He went to Booker T. And I was just like, what?
0: R.W. McCorders could ball on the hard court, too?
1: There's a really good R.W. McCorders Howard Schnellenberger story that I've heard.
0: Why wasn't I on that trip? I'd have picked that hat up and put it on R.W. and said, I'm sorry.
1: Was he wearing the hat wrong? Was he wearing it backwards?
0: No. I think
1: was just wearing the hat?
0: No, R.W. was always.
1: What did the hat say? Was it offensive?
0: Man, Schnellenberger, he thought he was bigger than OU football.
1: Well, WTF has a really good story about Howard Schnellenberger on our Twitch. He said, I went to OU basketball camp with Kelvin and tore my meniscus at Lloyd Noble Center. He said, well, they showed me around the locker rooms and the trophy room, which was cool. I was on crunches, and I was upset that I couldn't ball. Guess who shows up? That's right. Howard Schnellenberger was walking down the stairs smoking a pipe, and he asked what happened to my knee. Then he said, he didn't know that you can get hurt playing basketball.
0: I mean, we went through 2-a-days sometimes without water, you know, and I'm just, again, that was crazy, but I'm like, man, we can do anything.
1: Listen, that could be legend. That could be.
0: No, that sounds like Howard. Again.
1: So you would go on record saying, right. That sounds like it could happen.
0: Again, this just shows you how brainwashed you could be. I'd be like, yeah, this is what we got to do. This guy's been around. My dad and uncle were so, I mean, My dad and them are taking their shirts off when he's dropping them championship rings.
1: Does that really get you loose around the waistband?
0: I'll never forget my principal. It's like, Kelly, you guys can have my office.
1: Scott Mayer says, it's hard to argue a school that had Wayman Tisdale, Booker T. He played against Wayman whenever he was at Carver Middle School in Tulsa. He could already dunk by then.
0: Wow. Yeah, I bet, again, I don't know the rules. I think only ninth graders, but Iowa, they just made a rule where eighth graders can wrestle high school. But I'm sure Wayman said, hey, man, this guy's a seventh grader. Get him on the high school varsity.
1: I don't know. Scott from here, you're a pretty smart guy. Okay, you obviously, you're a longtime listener and Twitch follower. When you said, I played against Wayman Tisdale, you didn't. Wayman was playing a different. I'm sure, maybe you guys were on the court at the same time. You, sir, were not playing the same game that Wayman Tisdale was playing. Right. So that's funny. Oh, God, who was the old Arkansas State quarterback that went to Santa Fe?
0: Hanson, hey, Justice Hanson.
1: So
0: his dad played baseball at OU. Great athletic family.
1: My boy Elijah. My boy is playing. That's eighth grade basketball for Sequoia or whatever. And is Summit, is that
0: Summit? Yeah.
1: Okay, so I guess Hanson was playing basketball for Summit. Okay. And so, like I said, my boy's in there playing. Good for my boy, right? That's one, my dumbass had him playing basketball, not wrestling. By the way, Elijah.
0: Oh, that's okay.
1: Elijah ended up wrestling.
0: Would you? That's awesome, too. So, but your passion, were you more proud as a football parent or a basketball?
1: what? How about this? Mrs. Ramsey really enjoyed our football time. I wish my boys were a little better at basketball. I don't know how proud I was.
0: Well, Jer, again, the height, I mean, basketball height, you know, plays a big role in being pretty good at basketball.
1: I'm a terrible sports dad. I'd cover my head. Just like, is that your boy? Oh, no, my boy's the other. Anyway, so.
0: Dad, you're 5'3".
1: So they thought I was going to check in. The turnover, you know, Sequoia turns it over. I can't believe I'm telling the middle school story, but it is what it is.
0: Athletes.
1: But Sequoia turns it over. Justice Hanson gets it. And he's an eighth grader breakaway. Could have been 5'11", might have been 6 foot. But he goes up, and I thought, there's no way. There's no way. And he goes up and just dunks it. Oh. My boy from the court looks up at me, and I just like gave him the hey.
0: Is somebody going to check this guy's birth certificate?
1: I just put my. I was like, man, I don't know what to tell you, kid.
0: Probably put two on him, coach.
1: It's so funny though, because like you, as you get older, and Kelly, you're laughing. You were one of those kids. I'm sure there's some dad telling his seventh grade kid, you know, hey, I'm sorry about the running back from Sequoia. That's a buffalo they just let on the field.
0: Right. My offensive lineman weighed 180. I'm 230.
1: So it's just funny. You watch the development of all this stuff happen. And it's like, that kid doesn't belong out there. He doesn't need to be
0: right.
1: Out
0: and
1: there.
0: Then sometimes, right, kids would catch up to guys when they're. Yeah, but yeah, it's great. But yeah, Booker T, obviously, hands down basketball.
1: Now, teams that do belong in there, the Oklahoma Sooners. The Oklahoma Sooners picked seventh in the preseason SEC. But to be very honest with you, and I'm not saying this to kiss any Sooner ass, but I'm just saying that the Sooners could just as well have been fourth and could be just as well as ninth or tenth. Like that whole little group in there with the schedule, the way it dictates, it really just comes down to how healthy each one of these teams are throughout the season and how well they execute, damn it, on the right Saturday.
0: Right. And again, I didn't know Steve got the vote.
1: Steve got the vote?
0: Well, I mean, I saw Oklahoma got two champ first place votes. I was wondering what media
1: guys. I was choked when he said that.
0: I know. Right here. Georgia got 88 championship votes. Texas 57. Old Miss 6. Texas A&M 5. I think this one, Alabama 3.
1: Well, I mean, that makes sense.
0: Well, they got some.
1: Because it's Alabama.
0: LSU with 2. Oklahoma with 2. And then some guy, I mean, I think Will Stein got the vote. Kentucky got 1.
1: Hold on. That. There needs to be an investigation. There needs to be an investigation. You were excited about Will Stein. I think that whenever I saw them on media days, those guys looked like they want to play for this guy. Listen.
0: But you can't say that, right? I mean, like, why are we going to win? Well, you could think in your heart, yeah, because of me. But you don't come out and just because of me.
1: Does Tim Couch have any eligibility left? Right. I'm not quite sure how that's going to work out.
0: They need old Hal Mummy and RIP Mike Leach.
1: Isn't it fun? Isn't it fun being in the media, Kelly? I know you hate it, but isn't it fun? Because you can be a Kentucky homer. They give you that little sheet and you go, ah, to hell with it. No one cares.
0: Right.
1: Kentucky wins.
0: Well, I mean, if I was down to vote for the Sooners, too. We worked for 107.7 and I went there.
1: I just don't.
0: I could see LSU.
1: Okay.
0: Yeah.
1: Let's go dark horses. Obviously, Georgia, Texas doesn't matter. We both think that either Georgia or Texas is probably going to win.
0: I don't know. I don't know. Trinidad? Right?
1: See, is the third place preseason team a dark horse? I think it is.
0: Well, again, I think the only way I would look at this as a player, we just got to get top four. We're in the playoff.
1: Yeah.
0: Now, sure, you'd love to be the champ, go undefeated, this and that, but we just want to be in contention near the end of the year that, hey, we can get in the top four of this conference. And, I mean, depending how everything else goes, I mean, we'll get four or five teams in.
1: That would make a happy, giddy, right, Greg Sankey. He would absolutely love that. And then you get to thinking about it. Okay, obviously they have to invite the ACC champ, the Big Ten champ, and the Big 12 champ. Okay? So there's three. There's three spots that the SEC can't get. For sure.
0: One, right?
1: With Notre Dame already has a beeline in.
0: If they don't get invited, they won't come.
1: Unless they screw something up, you can go ahead and just...
0: They got two hard games. I think Miami and BYU.
1: But after that, it really could be like... Which Big Ten team is going to be second or third tier that you think is just going to be automatic? Oregon?
0: Well, Oregon.
1: Right?
0: Oregon. Indiana going to be a player, right? We'll see how they do.
1: Obviously.
0: With Hoover, turn it over. Ohio State.
1: Ohio State's right in the mix, as they always are. Let's say the Michigan beats Oklahoma and starts getting on a roll. Michigan's right there in the mix. They have the opportunity to do
0: Michigan?
1: It.
0: Michigan? I don't know. I like
1: crazier
0: the higher.
1: Things
0: I like
1: have happened.
0: I like the higher. And everything, and I mean, they're going to get better skill guys off wide receivers. But I mean, you stop the run against Michigan, you got them.
1: That's and then, like I said, I really can't wait for Big Ten Media Days next week, because I really need to be locked in on who those playoff contenders are that aren't Ohio State. Does Indiana? Do we just go ahead and pencil in that Indiana is going to be?
0: I think with Hoover, and again, the way they do business in Cignetti, they're going to, not beat themselves, be very proud. They'll be a player.
1: I think, like I said, I think Oregon is always on the table. And they got something to prove, because they're kind of forgotten with Indiana winning the thing. But the Oregon Ducks can come any day with the athletes that they and the facilities that they have to.
0: Right. And again, I like with all the arguments about our 9-game schedule, right? And I know Big Ten, too, but, I mean, they get breaks, right? Their bodies are going to be healthier. That's why they've won the last three titles. I mean, again, like I say it, Maryland, right, Northwestern, I mean, Purdue, you're going to get some fourth quarters off. We're going to have to play four quarters against Kentucky.
1: Yeah, no, absolutely. And, teams like Nebraska, teams like Wisconsin, teams like Iowa, like I don't know what they are. And what happens sometimes is they'll end up winning 6-7 games in the middle of the season.
0: Yeah, you're Nebraska? Like, I mean, come on. I mean, yeah, it'll be interesting.
1: Yeah, so like I said, a lot of fun next week. We get to talk a lot of football. 5799 says, a random tidbit real quick. But I just learned yesterday that Mark Henry's son plays for Oklahoma.
0: He was doing the dance with Jaden Jackson. I mean, hey. Us nose guards could dance.
1: I think, and just going on
0: the... He's a former wrestler?
1: Yep.
0: I like it.
1: Going on the WWE thing real quick, I think it's hard as hell for Mark Henry, because I think Mark Henry, he's a Houston, Texas guy, so I know he's a Texas guy, so I don't know how natural of a fan that Mark Henry is of the Oklahoma Sooners.
0: Well, I'm sure he's a huge fan. I mean... I support my kid over any school.
1: All I can tell you is, and I know this from following him on Twitter, Tony Casillas was a huge Texas fan for about 2 or 3 years there when his kid was at Texas.
0: That's what you got to do. Yeah. Hey, kid before alma mater all the time.
1: And if you would have told 12-year-old Jerry Ramsey that Tony Casillas was a huge Texas fan, you would have cried. You would have broke his heart. Yeah. Oh, Tony Casillas being that.
0: No
1: so.
0: Doubt.
1: 0026 says, I don't think you just have to be a Homer or a Sooner fan to think they have a good shot to win the league.
0: Well, no, I'm with you.
1: I like it.
0: I mean, it's just simple. It's common sense. Hey, we had problems, you know, trying to capture the edge, setting the edge offensively, tight ends. Hey, you got question marks coaching at running back, right? Obviously, McCullough comes in, and the hire of Witten, another year healthy of Mateer. I mean, they better be better. Somebody's getting fired again.
1: He said, this is 0026, which you kind of alluded to. He said they addressed every need they had in the offseason, and they can put it together. They could have a special year.
0: That's it. Again, I love it, too. I love it that, again, I'm anxious to see David Stone talk about it all the time. I mean, it's easy. To come in here, hey, I'm just spot 25 plays, put me in there. Oh, it's third and long. Hey, what are they going to do on third and long generally? They're going to pass.
1: They're going to throw the ball and you got to pass it.
0: So, again, but I love it that, hey, he's getting all this hype and everything. He plays consistent with his athleticism. I mean, there's another guy that's going to be a first-round pick. So, a lot of variables right now.
1: I'm going to say it out loud. And I know people are going to be pissed when I say it. I mean, I'm sorry, but is Taylor Wine R. Mason Thomas? I don't know yet. We'll see.
0: Yeah, I love the kid. Next big plays, blocking kicks.
1: Awesome. Taylor Wine was on the other side of R. Mason Thomas, which made things a little easier.
0: Well, again, R. Mason Thomas sat a lot on the sideline this year, being out with the hammy. Uh-huh. I know, again, I mean, Taylor Wine's that dude.
1: I hear you. Let's see. Let's see. Because that's where things go sideways is if there's not somebody on the other side over there helping Taylor Wine and then they commit to a couple of things. These are SEC big boys. They've seen Taylor Wine before. They've seen this kind of athlete before.
0: No, yeah, but they've seen him getting stronger in a weight room.
1: We'll see.
0: You know, another year. Right, yeah, you know, as a player, you usually get better as time goes on.
1: So that's what I'm very interested in seeing is that right there.
0: And you don't rock that mustache unless you're a baller, right? Well, again, I mean, I don't know. Is that your mustache or chocolate milk?
1: And I'm not saying he's not. The question was, is he? I'm not saying he's not. The question is he?
0: He is him because he wears 44. That is the man that led the OU football to our defensive promised land, the Boz. If you wear 44, it's like, I mean, what's a guy, a demigod, an Aquaman?
1: No, great point. You're right. 44 is always a formidable number. Just look at Buki.
0: No, that's for the darkies. We knew Lincoln Riley. Imposter, right? Speed D.
1: That's it. If I got a 44 jersey, that's what I would put.
0: You know where Buki got it? Dick's House of Sports, because he had all them elbow pads. I mean, my man had, what do you call that? Office space. He had flair. I mean, that dude had buttons on top of buttons on his chin strap. I ain't never seen that.
1: That is.
0: Are we going to play football? Or are we going into space?
1: That is Kelly Gregg and Jerry Ramsey. We are the franchise players. When we get back, another observation I took from SEC Media Days, I'll share with Kelly Gregg, plus plenty other stuff. 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
16: 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My Oklahoma sports knowledge comes from A, a guy named Chad in a Facebook group. 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C, thefranchiseok.com. 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Recruiting, breakdowns, and takes that hit harder than a goal line stand in Norman. And when reading feels like too much work, hit listen live and let the takes wash over you. 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
1: I went down to go grab my drink for the last little bits of the show. Daniel Bell's still here, I guess. I guess his house is getting fumigated. I have no idea why.
0: LeBron happened. Damn, he's on that NBA.
1: Why the hell he just didn't go home? But give me business about the legs. I have shorts on. And yes, you and I saw the same Today Show thing. That is short. Are shorts appropriate in the workplace?
0: Not like you can't do it if you have to wear a suit, right? Now here, our dress code: collar, shirt, and shorts.
1: Yeah.
0: Right, and we work at the golf course. We're sports. You can do this.
1: Yeah.
0: Why do you get into coaching? You love it, and you get to wear shorts to work. Workout clothes all the time.
1: I to my wife, too. She's worked at Chesapeake. She's worked at Devon. Now she works over at Integrus. These are very professional places. No, sir.
0: Right. Women can wear shorts, though, right? No?
1: Not in her place of business. Okay. No.
0: Agreed.
1: No. Yeah, she absolutely, if she thought about wearing some shorts, sometimes when they win team achievement things or whatever, they can wear jeans on Fridays.
0: Right. And some of those examples of the Today Show. Bro, if a gentleman wore that one of those short suits, you would be roasted.
1: No.
0: And you deserve it.
1: My shorts today are just a little shorter than normal.
0: You ever seen that another teen movie? That coach with them real short shorts?
1: They're not quite nutters, but yes, I do have a little bit. He calls them hoochie shorts. Listen.
0: All right.
1: I will be 54 tomorrow, okay? My legs have been around for half a century. Think about you. People go and spend really good money to go look at historic things throughout. Some people go across the pond to go look at historic, you know, structures and stuff like that. Right
0: now, you look like pre-dawn man, like a little cave guy.
1: Right now, if you look on Twitch, these are half a century old structures that still look damn good. Right there. Look at that. Look at right there.
0: You've never been on a leg extension machine. How many hamstring curls you done? But no. Let's see.
1: For half a century, that's pretty damn good. You know what?
0: If that was a horse, take him to the dog food.
1: So yes, I've been on this earth for over half a century and still rocking pretty good. And I have aura, unlike the Arkansas head coach.
0: Silverfield.
1: Oh boy, here we go. Ryan Silverfield, in response to saying that he has lack of aura, he says, "I got a hot wife for a reason. I've got enough aura, enough ways to find ways to win football games, and that's all that matters."
0: That's right. If you win, that'll give it to you. But yeah, I saw a bunch of, you know, I felt disrespected. They were taking shots at my old offensive line coach, Sam Pittman, talking about, like, Arkansas hires the worst bodied coaches.
1: Here's what I said, okay? And I was with Daniel and I was with Q, okay? And I said, "Well, look her up. See if she's hot." And I said that to say that I know you don't like these waters, so I'm going to back off.
0: A mom or a man's wife.
1: But, and there's a picture of her holding two kids, and I said she's not hot. And here's what I meant by that. Like, don't put your wife in that situation. Kelly, I've never heard you say your wife is hot. You've never said, because that is not, that's not on the table. Well,
0: teammate tell me, "Kelly, your wife's a dime." I was like, "What the hell's that mean?" And like a 10, I was like, "You don't ever look at her again."
1: So it's not on the table. You don't want to have that discussion here on the Franchise Players from 1 to 3, right, on Monday to Friday. Right. I get what he was trying to do, but it went the wrong way. It went the wrong direction.
0: Yeah, not like Trump, but locker room talk. Yeah, I don't. That's when I start. I start getting off my locker room stool when they, "Yeah, well, let's don't talk about this stuff."
1: So, will I say Mrs. Ramsey is hot? Yes, because I can take the heat. Like, you know, what's the worst somebody's going to tell me? She's not? Oh, okay. Well, hell, then you don't sleep with her then. Yeah. I'll go ahead and continue to do it.
0: Exactly. Yeah, my wife's a chubby chaser. It is what it is. Yeah, whatever you like.
1: That is 100% true. And does my wife have terrible taste in men? Yeah, she sure as hell does. She sure as hell does.
0: Whatever. But no, the coaches' wives are saints. Because their dad, I mean, coaches are never home.
1: Yeah. Now, who was it? Bielema's? Now, Bielema's wife was hot. Now, that one, I'll go on record. Yeah. That guy right there has some.
0: I remember talking to a couple of guys, and you know, I left OU, and Bob Stoops introducing, you know, he's meeting the team for the first time. He's introducing his wife, and he's like, "Don't stare too long." Like, yeah, it's gonna be a good one.
1: Colton Sellers, I was literally just about to drop that news, so I'll get to that in just a second. 86-31. It says, "Jerry, my dad refers to those type of shorts as nutters."
0: Daisies?
1: I am comfortable in some nutters.
0: And but yeah, you make everybody else uncomfortable.
1: Why? This is what God gave me.
0: You just threw your leg up on the desk, and I didn't know if that was your coin purse going to fall out of your pocket. I mean, you had like 85 cents in there.
1: It shouldn't be. This is what God, you should be comfortable with what God gave. You walked around in a damn half-ass, and trust me, you were bigger than you are now. You walked in a half-ass towel around 50 other naked men? Don't give me how uncomfortable you are.
0: Well, yeah, I want to get clean. I want to be comfortable. I don't care. I mean, again, I ain't looking at nobody's eye. I'm handling my business.
1: Good, good. Half of your damn life, you walked around naked men. Right. Don't give me that crap because my shorts too short.
0: My coach is some Kelly. You play too much grab ass. But again, I never did that stuff in the shower. But in the locker room, we were having a good time playing pranks.
1: I remember telling you and Gabe all the time, you guys taking your towels off and snapping each other in the rear.
0: Never. I mean, I
1: have never seen the two of you just be so off put. Like, Jared, that doesn't happen.
0: Never. I mean, it's business. You go in there to get clean.
1: All right, breaking news real quick.
0: I can see you and Possum at the city pool. Did you see that, Grandpa? He scared me.
1: I'll tell you what, as a young man, I walked into the YMCA one time and saw this 85-year-old man just naked to the world reading the newspaper.
0: I used to go right through the aquatic center. Why do I need to shower if I'm jumping in the pool? I got my basket. I went straight. You got to get clean. I'm clean when I came to the pool. I don't need to shower.
1: Focus, straight in.
0: Yeah.
1: Colton Sellers put this on here, and I was about to get into this breaking news. CBS NFL analyst Tony Romo arrested on suspicion of... driving under the influence. Yes, it is. We've had a long-standing understanding on this show for years and years and years. If Tony Romo was an insurance salesman or a paralegal or worked at Costco, I would not be breaking this news. But while driving on South on Interstate 43 Thursday, sheriff's officials said Tony Romo was taken into custody.
0: Again, let's let due process run its course, and hopefully he learns from it. But, yeah, I mean, we would really be like, what the? If it was, hey, this is the third or fourth time. So, no, I mean, again, I'll wait till the court case, Jer. Yeah, I mean, ain't nobody perfect. I had to free my wife from jail one time, and we fought the charges. I mean, no one's above. Everybody makes mistakes.
1: Well, it, like I said, the bigger your name, the more sensational it is that you get pulled over for something like that. And go ahead.
0: No, I'm just saying. I just don't make it habitual. Everybody makes a mistake. No one's perfect.
1: And there's no reason that this is correct. Like if it does hold up, just like I would say to a paralegal or someone who works at Costco or somebody like that. Yeah, you're right. You screwed up.
0: Right.
1: Yeah. And
0: you get two or more, you're going to the clink.
1: Yeah. And it's not worth the drive. It is not. They take the, I don't care what state it is, they take it pretty serious. So we'll see.
0: They should, but yeah. I mean, let's just hope it wasn't. Again, we'll let due process run its count. And I think, again, what, three strikes, you're out.
1: I will say this. You want me to say something a little bit off kilter here? That Tony Romo's probably going to keep his job, and he's probably going to be calling football games next year, no matter what happens here. Meanwhile.
0: Well, yeah, they give him cars, Jared. They have drivers. They get Suburbans. No, he shouldn't lose his job over one misfraction, right?
1: Oh, I'm sorry. Are you talking about the San Antonio play-by-play guy that on his own time had a extramarital, or not even extramarital, because it wasn't his wife, had an affair with somebody that was not on Spurs time, wasn't on anything to do with his job, and then all of a sudden that guy loses his job because he ended up fiddling around with another woman, but no, Tony Romo would be fine.
0: They can fire you. I mean, teams can fire you for anything, right?
1: Yeah. Yep.
0: I mean, it shouldn't. I mean, other guys have gotten in trouble, right?
1: Yeah.
0: No, he seems like a good guy. I haven't heard about him getting in trouble.
1: I just think it's a goofy-ass precedent that, the scandals get so big or whatever. We got to let the guy go. Oh, you look at our organization. Meanwhile, Tony Romo just keeping his job. No big deal. No big deal. It is what it is.
0: Well, I mean, again, Jerry, you sound like you want to give him 90 years now.
1: No, I'm just saying.
0: We're going to let due process comes out. And if he did, if it was one of those, what do you call those, aggravated? We'll see how the charges are.
1: The guy from San Antonio didn't get a charge because he didn't do anything illegal. He dipped his pen from one girlfriend to another girlfriend and got fired. That's all I'm saying. I know it's apples and oranges, but damn, both apples should have kept the job. That's all.
0: I mean, I don't know about that. You can't. I mean, fraternizing office employees.
1: Fraternizing with office employees gets you fired.
0: Allegedly, was one. I have no idea, but it sounds a lot deeper. I mean, didn't I? You think that CEO that went to the Patriots game was hugging the boss to keep their job?
1: Listen, I love Mrs. Ramsey, but if I dip my pink in the ink here, if I dipped my ink. In the pen here, whatever, my pen in the ink here.
0: Nobody could read your chicken scratch. I've never seen you write anything.
1: I sure as hell shouldn't get fired.
0: I don't even think you can write. When have you never wrote nothing down?
1: Meanwhile, if I get myself liquored up and jump in the company van, yeah, I probably should lose my job.
0: Tony, he wasn't in the company van. Tony was, I was going to say, he should have been in that Tesla asleep. But yeah, my wife got, she wasn't even driving though. Let me make that
1: test. Okay.
0: They get you.
1: What is that? Why? What is that?
0: Well, you got the keys to the ignition. I said, next time, throw them in the woods. No, don't do that. Always follow the laws. Don't ever.
1: There we go. Gecko Life just kind of throws it out there. 7-5 for OU this year. Sure. That's on the table.
0: I mean, they're starting their ends tough.
1: George Stoyer.
0: We had a DUI guy, Tremaine Mack, one time. I'm playing for the Bengals. He had a suspended license. We're going to play our first game at Tennessee. He drives his car. They're like, hey, the Bengals are leaving. And they're like, hey, he shouldn't be driving.
1: George Stoyer put out the number of players voted preseason All-SEC from each team. These are numbers. These aren't the players. So guess who has the most preseason All-SEC players? Guess what team?
0: Georgia.
1: Oh, wow. Isn't that easy? So let's go to the other side. Which team has the least amount of preseason?
0: Mississippi State.
1: That would be Arkansas.
0: Oh, yeah.
1: Yeah, that's Arkansas. So Arkansas has 1. Georgia has 12.
0: How many does Mississippi State got?
1: Going up the list, here we go. South Carolina has 2. Mississippi State has 2. Kentucky has 2. So that's that tier I was talking about. Missouri has 3. Florida has 3. Auburn has 3. Now another tier. Tennessee has 4. A&M has 4. Alabama has 6 preseason All-Americans.
0: All defense.
1: Well, to your...
0: And the wide receiver.
1: To your point, to everybody's point, like, why are people optimistic about Alabama? That's because they still, like, have a perceived 6 guys on the All-SEC team. Does that make sense?
0: Yeah, but they're not 6 guys where they used to be. They ain't 6 guys in the offensive line. There ain't 6 guys on Alabama's defensive line that are, I mean... I don't think Alabama has a defensive lineman on the top 3 teams.
1: So that you need the beef in the trenches. Yes, you do. I agree.
0: All kinds.
1: Ole Miss has 7.
0: Definitely.
1: LSU. LSU has 9. Okay.
0: Even without Levitt, the quarterback.
1: Oklahoma has 10.
0: Hey, so, Stone, all those guys?
1: All you Oklahoma fans that are optimistic about OU season, part of the optimism in the preseason is these guys think they have 10 guys that are, you know, listening to all the SEC teams. And then Texas has 11 to Georgia's 12.
0: Got very talented guys.
1: Here, here you go. I'll speak for Sooner fans when I say this, because that's absolutely what you need me doing, is speaking for Sooner fans. But if OU has 10 players preseason all SEC and Georgia has 12, that's not much of a difference. So you should have a fighting chance going down there in the hedges.
0: No, definitely. You need more talented guys. I mean, it makes sense, but it's preseason. Don't get all.
1: I'm going to get huffy and puffy. Right? Are you kidding me?
0: I mean, again, there's not many transfers on this, too. Terrell Harris coming from West Virginia, right? I mean, they put Cam Coleman, but he came from Auburn, right? Hanson's going to have a say about being on, you know, top 3 in that offense, that tight end, so. It's just going
1: Although,
0: to be interesting.
1: Two of your all-SEC guys is a long snapper and a kicker. So.
0: And the kickoff specialist.
1: It's the same dude.
0: I was on a 53-man roster where they had 2 kickers. Really, 3 with the punter. 4 guys with the snapper. And then we had Jermaine Lewis. He could just return. 5 specialists making big money. I'd be like, I'm a defensive tackler. I can't get active because we got 2 kickers.
1: That is Kelly Gregg of Jerry Ramsey. We are the Franchise Players. One more segment to go. 107.7 The Franchise.
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4: 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It's cheaper to keep her.
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4: When your little girl make you mad, and you get an attitude and pack your bags.
5: You and I can agree on this in particular. It is cheaper to keep her.
4: Son, you're gonna pay some alimony.
5: If you have any issues with your lady friend,
6: oh no,
5: especially if there's children involved, it is cheaper to keep her, is it not?
6: Well, I mean,
5: I go, oh Kelly, yeah, really?
6: I'm a product of divorce, and I mean, man, maybe cheaper if you don't get an attorney involved. Maybe if a man and a wife that's coming to their differences says, you know what, let's just do this right. But, yeah, I don't know, and I'm not trying to say anything. If you need a good attorney, call Justin Lowe.
5: NBA superstar Anthony Edwards marries Shannon Jackson. Months after the child support scandal.
6: Oh, where he paid her up front or something? Well, that's okay. I mean, but I got a crazy friend, too. He made the same woman twice.
5: First of all, congratulations to the happy couple. Nothing I love more than two people that love each other going in front of the eyes of God and the nuptials that take
6: work
5: place.
6: It out for the kids.
5: Instead,
6: you should have played that Sonny and Cher song. Kids, sit down. We need to talk about it.
5: What the hell is that?
6: That divorce song?
5: I don't know anything about a Sonny and Cher divorce song.
6: Kids, sit down.
5: What?
6: I'm leaving.
5: I've never heard.
6: Oh, my mom. What? Isn't that it?
5: I don't know anything about a Sonny and Cher divorce song.
6: I thought you were a music guy.
5: I am a music guy. Never have I heard that.
6: I'm trying to Google it.
5: I know there's a divorce song by Liz Phair, but that's not appropriate for what's no Sonny Side of the
6: Show. It's Cher. For Cher. Yeah, you better sit down, kids. 1967. My mom used to rock you.
5: Cher, and it's you better sit down.
6: I think Sonny's on that too.
5: You better sit down, kids.
6: You better sit down, kids.
5: Holy crap!
6: Yeah, bro. It's right. I'm a product of divorce, Jerry.
5: This. I've never heard this.
7: You better sit down, kids.
6: There's one with Sonny on there, too.
7: Why, kids? You might not understand, kids.
6: Yeah, this is my mom and dad sat me down and played this. They didn't talk to me.
5: They didn't explain anything.
6: I just listened. They put my headphones on.
7: I've got some things to say.
5: This is awful.
6: It's sung by a beautiful songstress.
5: This is giving me trauma. I also have been a child of divorce.
6: And then right there when I was hearing a song, I'm going to focus on athletics. Everybody else is dead to me.

0: that moment right there. There's a lot of people that got their ass stomped because somebody played that Cher song.
1: Right. Yeah, it is a sad song.
0: Oh, that is, that might be one of the saddest songs I've ever heard. There we go. Scott Mary said, did Kelly just stump Jerry in music?
1: I think I did.
0: Yes, yes, right. Absolutely.
1: But you never had no middle-aged guys come into your CD store and say, hey, I need that Cher song?
0: No, no, oh. Never, never. Wow. There we go. Did I ever have that? what is that? WTF says, holy blank, you've been married two times? Why? Because I met the love of my life, WTF. I just met her after I had kids with some other lady. That's all that happened.
1: All right. But, man, some of those guys, like, you know, got obviously professionals, their marriage. But, man, I don't know how they, I mean, some of them focus on the game, all the stuff they got going on.
0: That's, well, listen, does the stability of this help in his game? I, for one, just being this kind of guy that I am, I'm going to tell you, he doesn't have to worry about it. He doesn't have to worry.
1: He seems like a guy that loves chaos, though. He loves dealing with high-pressure situations.
0: Or what is it? He thrives in chaos, it looks like to me.
1: Definitely.
0: Because look at his career with all the stuff. Handles a hell of a lot better than Jaw did. Yeah. Hell of a lot better.
1: I hope Jaw's catching a lot of fish, and I hope he turns out to be good for Portland.
0: 2290 says, is Sark related to Cher? I don't.
1: Right, I think he went through a divorce.
0: Oh, that's
1: that coaching's tough, bro.
0: Are we making fun of divorce? Is that what we're doing?
1: Not at all. It happens, but you got to talk about it.
0: I don't.
1: But yeah.
0: I don't mind making fun of divorce as a guy who's been through it, both as a kid and an adult. I'm very familiar with what happens.
1: Well, I think there's too much of it, but again, don't get married too young.
0: Oh, thanks, Kel.
1: Well,
0: I super appreciate that. Where the hell were you 30 some odd years ago? Could have used that back then. You would have been in your football uniform doing it. Hey, this is Kelly Gregg from the OU Sooners. Don't get married too soon.
1: Let it all work out.
0: Super, super appreciate that. Kelly Gregg says, not only tackle people on the field, but tackle your personal life.
1: Well, yeah, to make tackles on the field, you got to have your personal life in order.
0: That is, and I'm looking for something real quick, so I'm going to ask this stupid question real quick. But obviously, you've been around a lot of professional athletes, and to say that every single one of them had all their ducks in a row is incredibly false, correct?
1: No, bro. I've been around a lot of, insurance guys, too, that don't have their lives together.
0: Big news for Oklahoma City, the Oklahoma City United football team, right? Which I don't know where you're at on the logo. I haven't talked about the logo. I'm in. I think it's simple. I really do think it's simple.
1: You're soccer.
0: Yes.
1: United. Yeah. Right. Oh, I thought you were talking. I'm hoping we're getting the United Football League. Diego Pavier, he could play for us down there. Gridiron football.
0: I'm sorry.
1: I like United.
0: Proper football.
1: Right.
0: There we go. Okay. But
1: United's a soccer club name.
0: But OKC United, I dig the logo. I will absolutely rock gear, just like I did 89ers, just like I did Oklahoma City Barons. If it says Oklahoma Comets. City, I'm in. I am absolutely in. So, and I think it's kind of cool, and I think the colors are kind of cool. So,
1: and I got to believe I've never been to a high-level professional soccer game, but a lot of high school, but I think soccer is a better game to see in person, so I'm looking forward to it.
0: But they got another investor, one Nick Benito. Has thrown his name into the fray as far as those big time kind of
1: tremendous
0: celebrity. There you go, celebrity endorsers or
1: that's great
0: investors.
1: Man, Nick, rich after that contract.
0: I was going to say, doing his business on the field for Denver has afforded him the ability to probably comfortably invest in OKC United.
1: He sees the way that Oklahomans support athletics, so yeah, it's a great investment.
0: It really is. It really, really is. 93-52, there's a song called You're the Reason Our Kids Are Ugly. And that's my Conway 20.
1: Oh, really?
0: I like that. I will be looking that up real quick.
1: I don't know, Jerry. You shouldn't play some of them songs.
0: Yeah, sure enough. I'm a big fan of You're the Reason God Made Oklahoma, but You're the Reason Our Kids Are Ugly. Looks pretty good, too. Loretta Lynn and Conway Twitty. Also, I know this is exciting for you. It is rendering season. There are new renderings of a couple of things.
1: The Chiefs?
0: Yeah,
1: I saw the Chiefs. A dome?
0: Well?
1: Yeah, I mean, with that, like, I don't know, roof that looks like, yeah, I mean, I'm okay with it.
0: I like I said, just, oh, God, this stupid story. I'll tell you in a second. I just went to Kansas City over the weekend and what have you. Went to Kauffman, the Royal City, which is literally across the street from Arrowhead. Listen to this crap. I don't know if I told you the story or not.
1: What was parking? $15?
0: 20. It's 20.
1: Okay.
0: Okay. So we're leaving Kauffman on day two, right? And over at Arrowhead, you know that they held a couple of World Cup events, right? And they wasn't. It was England and France that day. It was a runner-up game, what have you. But they still had the FIFA, like the big ball out there. And you know me. I got to take a picture with everything. You know, I love taking selfies. I love taking pictures of myself doing, you know, stupid stuff. Right. And so I go to
1: a lot of serial killers do that, too. You know what I'm saying? I mean, they're like in these clubs. Take pictures of myself.
0: Put
1: the lotion in the basket.
0: What are you talking? Most serial killers take pictures of their victims.
1: Well, no, they take their picture. They're usually the serial killers that I've heard about. They're usually dressed in the victim's underwear, taking pictures of themselves.
0: First of all, I'm sure plenty of the underwear is comfortable. So I go to the FIFA Bowl, right? I go over to go take a picture. Hey, Stu, take a picture of me next to the FIFA Bowl.
1: Snap me a dozen.
0: What is that?
1: You were saying snap me a dozen photos?
0: Oh, okay.
1: I know you're not taking one or two. You need a dozen. Baker's dozen? Give me 13 pictures,
0: Are
1: Stu.
0: You saying that I had to take a bunch to pick from or whatever?
1: Close.
0: Anyway, so I go to run over to the FIFA Bowl. By the way, we left a little early, right? Nobody's out there. And I go to do it. This little damn golf cart comes driving up to me. Excuse me, sir. Sir. He's like, yeah? He's like, I'm going to need you to get back to that perimeter part over there where if you want to take pictures, you can over there by the perimeter. And I go, there's nobody here, man. There's the FIFA ball. I'm just going to take a quick snap. No big deal. And he's like, sir, if you could, please, could you get past the perimeter?
1: Oh, I wish he'd have tased you right then. Right after. Man, this is my job. I told you once.
0: First of all, could you imagine your job protecting the FIFA ball at Arrowhead?
1: I mean, that's a great gig. I'd have said, give me a nice crispy 20, and I'll snap the picture for you.
0: I try not to make fun of people's vocations, because look for what I do for a living. I get it. It's not really for me to go after people and what they do. But damn it, right? Do you remember John Candy in Vacation? Sorry, guys. The moose up front should have told you. We're closed. Like, that's the son of a bitch that just stopped me from taking the picture. From taking, yes, I mean that that much. From taking that picture next to the FIFA ball.
1: I had no idea that. I mean, World Cup been over a week. They still got security out there. That's the type of security we need.
0: What are we doing here? And then look at me. You already talked about my half-century legs. And did I look like a threat? Like I was going to take the damn FIFA ball? No. No, I did not. So, anyway.
1: I'm glad they stopped you.
0: Of course you are. Okay, Red Stick. Holy crap. Beautiful songstress, Cher.
1: Cher, yeah.
0: He said, come on, 97. That woman doesn't even know who or what she is. Remember, she's a half-breed.
1: Yeah, I like that. She danced in that carnival, right? The money would, later the men would come around.
0: And then she's a gypsy. He goes, I don't know.
1: I loved her. I mean, she was great when she loved that motorcycle gang. Her son, he wanted to ride his motorcycle across Europe.
0: Are you talking about Mask?
1: Yeah.
0: Rocky. Was that the kid's name?
1: Sam
0: Rocky.
1: Elliott's the best.
0: He was really good in that. And then Okie Red Stick says, tase him. Damn it, people. Are you not on my... I am fighting for your right to take... The World Cup ain't coming back to the U.S. anytime soon.
1: Those would have been better pictures if you'd had, like, the taser in your face.
0: And then 2290 says, you could have been deported. No, sir. After last year, all my paperwork is completely taken care of. I am a naturalized.
1: You look like a little. Look, hey, we got Pepe Le Pew. We got a fan of France going up there.
0: So that made me mad.
1: You wanted to post them on Facebook, went to Kansas City, had burn-ins.
0: This is the worst part. I got peer pressured, right? A little golf cart drives off. And I'm like, okay, he drove off. I said, Stu, real quick, I'm going to run up here and take a couple pictures. Sean goes, I don't think we should do that.
1: And I was like a smart man.
0: I was like, what are you doing? He goes, hey, Jerry, you heard the guy. He said he didn't want you over there. He's like, I'm going to start walking to the car. And Stu goes, yeah, I'm with Sean. And he's like, come on, it's not worth it. Let's go.
1: No wonder what Possum did 8 years for you, following you over that fence.
0: Like,
1: and you left and Possum got caught.
0: What kind of weak-ass friends do I have?
1: Smart guys.
0: And then I'm just like stuck there. And like, I guess I'm walking.
1: Got arrested for trespassing.
0: Unbelievable. It really, when your friends do that to you.
1: No, that's good. Hey, you're on your own, bro. You're on your own. That's smart decision making.
0: Is it really?
1: Yeah, again, I have a lot of good friends, but no, I ain't doing that, bro. You're on your own.
0: You know what I think it is?
2: Because I said soft, so what? I said I spell it. S-O-F, capital T. Soft.
0: You know what? I'll just start off right off the bat. Best friend A, best friend B, soft as Charmin. I got my grits about me because I am a little anti-establishment. I'm a bad boy. I'm bad news. I'm a tough cookie, right? And so I didn't get that way by following Johnny Law Dog and not taking pictures with the FIFA ball. And you see, I'm so mad about it. Soft as Charmin.
1: I like the security. Top flight got you.
0: Best friend A, best friend B. What you got?
1: Oh, I'm going Jake Paul. Claims multiple NFL teams are interested in
0: signing. Yeah, they are.
1: He's 29. No.
0: This is Brock Lesnar all over again, isn't it?
1: No, Brock, I mean, hey, Brock is a good signing. Hey, take a chance on him. Not 29-year-old Jake Paul.
0: All right, this weekend, what do you got?
1: LeBron's already signed. What else we got? But no, hey, next Monday and Tuesday, Oklahoma Coach Association will be getting it done. High school football next week.
0: And we're going to be talking to a bunch of coaches and, like you said, having a bunch of conversations about some of the best times of anybody's lives, the high school football life.
1: Right, write it down right now. Mustang Broncos.
0: That's Kelly Gregg. I'm Jerry Ramsey. We are the Franchise Players. Don't cry because it's over. Be happy it happened. And it'll happen again starting next week at 1 o'clock. All right, stick around. It is the Franchise Afternoon Show. Right in the afternoon, perfectly matched. I'm glad when they came up with that name, they actually did stick him in the afternoon. Because how embarrassing would it be if they stuck him in the morning? You got Matt. I believe it's Tyler. If it's not Tyler, it's going to be a top-notch guest with Matt. 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The Franchise.
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22: How are we doing, Oklahoma? It is the Franchise Afternoon Show. Matt Burton, Rodney Anderson along with you today. Rodney, it's been too long, man. How are we?
5: I'm doing good. Can you hear me all right?
22: Yeah.
5: Bet.
22: We got you.
5: Yeah, I'm doing great. It has been too long. I've been missing the franchise. I've been missing doing a little bit of radio. I'm ready to dust off the cobwebs. Getting close to football season.
22: Rodney, I got to be honest with you. A month or so ago, something like that, I turn on YouTube, I turn on the Double Take podcast. And I'm not going to lie, it was a little bit of a jump scare that you cut your hair. Not in a bad way. No, that's not a bad way. I just wasn't expecting it. I was like, oh my goodness. Yeah. Rodney did it. You look good.
5: I appreciate it. Yeah, it was. Everybody, I feel like, thinks that it was like this, like, holy thing that I was doing, and like, oh, it's Samson, it's his hair, is he gonna be fast now? Like, you know, it was one of those things. Like, I was a stubborn high school kid that just didn't want to cut his hair, but my coach in high school was like, nah, you got hair can't hang out of your helmet type of a guy. And so you know, I did that, and then when I got to college, I didn't touch it. And so for like almost 11 years, I didn't cut my hair at all. I didn't go to a barbershop. And then one day a couple months ago, I was just tired of it. And I'd always said, you know, whenever I'm finished with it and I don't know what else to do, time for a cut.
22: Time for a cut, man. You're looking good.
5: I appreciate it. Yeah.
22: But no, I was like, I was just not expecting it. I was like, oh, I see. Yeah. I see Caleb King Kelly with his hair. I'm like, okay, cool. Pan over to Rodney. So, whoa.
5: Yeah. It's kind of hard to call it the double take now, I guess.
22: Yeah, exactly. Well, I was going to ask, is that why? Is that why you did it? You're like, no, Caleb, now Caleb has long hair. I have short hair.
5: I'm not going to lie. Whenever I told my wife, I'm like, you know what? I think I'm going to cut my hair. And that was like probably 2 weeks before I actually did it. That whole 2 weeks, the number one, like, I guess, fear in my mind was, I really hope Caleb doesn't go decide to cut his hair first. Because then I'm going to look like I followed and did the same thing and really wanted to be the double take.
22: Yeah.
5: And so, like, we're still going to call it the double take because, unfortunately, even now, we still get confused.
22: Still happens.
5: Yeah, still happens. It's all good.
22: It's all good.
5: Yeah.
22: It's all good. How are you enjoying that, though? I mean, the double take, I mean, if I'm sure everyone knows and everyone watches it, that's listening to this show. I know I'm a regular watcher on YouTube. Watch on YouTube.
5: I appreciate that.
22: But I mean, how are you enjoying it, man? I mean, is this year two for you guys now?
5: Yeah, the double take? Year two officially. Like when we got a lot of episodes that we were kind of just like releasing,
22: yeah,
5: just trying it out in the early stages, like back in the dark days or whatever. But I don't know. Every single time we do it, I feel like we get better. Our relationship, me and Caleb, that is, we already had a really good relationship, yeah, and I feel like it's only grown and gotten better and. I love doing it. It's fun.
22: It's awesome, man. And then, yeah, too, one that I think made a lot of the rounds, too, was the episode they did with Xavier Robinson. You guys actually got to break down some tape, mm-hmm, and do all that. I know that's not officially a double take, but, I mean, it was awesome to just see. I mean, yeah, two running backs just talking through everything that's going on, just grinding some tape there. And I mean, you're just asking what Xavier's seeing here. It was really cool to see, you know, mm-hmm, two guys who have done it at a very high level kind of talk through everything.
5: Yeah, I really think that's why I really love the podcast, love doing it. It keeps me like right in the mix with all the players and stuff. So when, mm-hmm, I do get opportunities to do a film breakdown with Xavier Robinson or any of the other backs, I did one with Torrey Blaylock as, mm-hmm, well. It's just so fun to get back, dust off those old, you know, habits or whatever with the clicker, and I'm watching tape and analyzing things, and just kind of seeing what's going through their head. It helps me respect them a little bit more. Not that I don't respect them, but it helps me. It gives me a new perspective on what they're seeing as I'm watching them play real time. You know, that's perspective that usually only the coach has. And so, like, you know, he's the only one watching film with them. And so he might understand why they did this instead of that. And so now when I'm watching Xavier Robinson run the ball for us this year, I'm going to have a little bit different perspective. And if you watch the episode, maybe you will too, on why he chose this or that, you know? And so, that's why I like doing those things. Cause man, everybody can sit and be a keyboard warrior or, you know, that guy on the couch. It's like, oh man, why didn't you just block this guy? It's like, well, I don't know if you saw that guy was screaming off the edge and he's 6'4", 315 pounds. You know, that's Torrey Blaylock. He's a true freshman. I think, you know, we can cut him some slack because maybe that's what he saw.
22: Exactly. I mean, how much of that, too, I mean, whenever you go back and look at the tape, when you're talking to, whether you're talking to Torrey Blaylock or Xavier Robinson, or whenever you were playing, whenever you go back after a game and you're talking about it with your running backs coach, whoever, I mean, how much of that truly is like, okay, I was taught this, I executed what I taught, versus, oh, this is just instinct, man. This is just me reacting out there,
5: yeah,
22: and making a play.
5: I'll say, like, for me at least, it was Monday through Friday of this is what you should do. This is how we drew it up. Do it this way, blah, blah, blah.
22: Yeah.
5: But then Sunday, you know, kind of some of Monday when you're reviewing the tape and you're going back over with your teammates and your coach, it turns into more of like okay, what did you see here? Why did you do that? Because if it's a bad habit that you got lucky on, then we want to nip that in the bud because – you know, we don't want to repeat that because you're not going to get so lucky the next time.
22: Yeah.
5: But if it makes sense, there have been times where like, hey, Rodney, why'd you make that cut? Well, I mean, in practice, I saw it like every single time.
22: Yeah.
5: But I knew where I was supposed to go. And so I just made a mental note. If I see that in the game, I'm going to take that because it's wide open. Nobody's there. And then maybe that becomes the play, you know, or maybe we run what wasn't working and then just to set that up later. And so, I don't know, like, there's a lot of learning back and forth. I'd say Monday through Friday, it's really coaches to players, get the scheme down. And then Sunday, Monday a little bit, it's kind of more of a back and forth. Like, what did you see here and why did you do that? Yeah. I want to learn kind of your game so that I know how to coach you for this next week. And maybe there's some stuff that you did that I really liked that I want to add to the game plan.
22: Yeah. I love it, man. Oh, shout out to the text line, by the way. Hit us up on the text line. We got Rodney until 6 today. So, I mean, hey, all of your OU football questions, send them in, man. Send them in on the text line or on Twitch. Twitch.tv/TheFranchiseLive. If you want to watch the show, listen along, and get involved in the Twitch comment section, you can there, or you can get involved the old-fashioned way, the franchise text line, 405-478-1077. Welding Man hits us up, says, yo, what's up? Happy Friday, Maddie B. And Rodney says, quick question for Rodney. Watched the pod the other night, and I want to know how you really feel about Love Island.
5: I think it's trash TV. No, I'm not going to lie. This is actually a perfect question at the perfect time. Last night, so I'll be honest. I really did enjoy the show, Love Island, like early on, the early seasons. It's funny. Like, I think it's hilarious, the drama that they get into, and it's easy to watch. You don't have to think too hard. But each season has just gotten progressively and progressively just more debaucherous. Yes. To the point I'm like, I'm kind of upset that I just saw that. Yeah, you know. Exactly. And so last night we're watching the show. I'm just like grinding. I'm just trying to grind through this season so I can stop watching forever. And I look over at Kate and I'm like, I don't think I can do this anymore. I feel like a terrible person, and it's 11 p.m. Like, I can't go to sleep feeling like this. And so I do. At one point, I was a true fan of the show. And yeah. It's easy trash television to watch. Like, everybody's got their shows. But now I'm out. I'm out on it.
22: That's fair, man. That's fair. My wife and I, we do watch Love Island as well. These last two have been hard watches.
5: Tough.
22: I'm not going to lie.
5: It's tough because I'm like, man, is this like HBO late night, or is this is this really on my Peacock app?
22: it's hard to watch. It's these last two of Love Island USA, they've been tough watches. I am right there with you, 100%. Man, shout out to Oki Redstick. It says fullback Rodney Anderson. No, rest in peace. Rest in peace to Rodney Anderson.
5: Yep.
22: Rodney still with us though. Here it says he was a good player. Yes, Rodney Anderson was, and so was Rodney Anderson as well. But Rodney, I mean, SC Media Days, Sooners kicked everything off on Monday too, which I thought was a little bit of a choice to let Brent Venables speak first, because I mean that could just push back the start times of everybody else.
5: I mean,
22: he can get going. He can get going a little bit, but no, he was awesome there, but. I mean, Rodney, as far as the guys that went, right? John Mateer, of course, the quarterback, is going to go. But, I mean, this time last year, I think if you would have told me, hey, next year, Taylor Wine is going to go to SEC Media Day, represent the defense. Eddie Pierre-Louis is going to go represent the offensive line and that offensive group. I don't know if I would have believed you. Yeah. And I mean, truly,
5: why would you have? Yeah, we didn't even know Taylor Wine's name before the season last year.
22: And it was at SEC Media Day where R. Mason Thomas last year said, "No, Taylor Wine's that dude. Like, he's going to be the guy that breaks out."
5: I remember there being like a lot of smoke around Taylor Wine's name, like through training this time of the year last year. And you're right; it was from R. Mason Thomas starting that kind of lore at Media Day. But what a full circle, right?
22: It's crazy, man. I mean, it just goes to show you. I mean, I think Taylor Wine, second team All SEC last year, was on the preseason second team All SEC this season, and man, just a true. I mean, Brent Venables talks about it almost every time he's asked about Taylor Wine, of just like the incredible development story of like this 3-star defensive end from Tennessee that nobody wanted, and you know, a guy decommits, the Colton Vasek kid that went to Texas decommits, and boom, Taylor Wine lands in Oklahoma's lap, and a true development story. I mean, he was just awesome
5: down last in the year. Rough.
22: Absolutely. And then on Monday too, I mean, just so well spoken, just and very much like, no, haven't made it. Mm-hmm. We haven't made it. Like, and we know the schedule. Like, we know the schedule and what it is, and we love that.
5: What I love that he spoke about was all the things that they could improve on and that they didn't do last year, mainly the turnovers. I just feel like he's one of those guys that wears a chip on his shoulder. In like the best way, you know, like you could let that chip be on your shoulder all year, and like now that becomes your identity, and like you're no longer a Taylor Wine, and you kind of get lost in the sauce.
22: Yeah.
5: But I feel like, to your point, very well spoken and like articulated that, hey, we were a top defense last year, and we showed Oklahoma and the rest of the world that we can continue to be that. But even though we did so good and there was such this, there's this huge improvement, there's still a lot left on the table. And so be expecting that and more this year.
22: Yeah. I mean, he was absolutely awesome last year. He said PJ. Said PJ is the guy that is poised to break out this year. And it's been a weird, I mean, I'll just say it's been a weird career so far for PJ, right? I mean, he's five-star everything coming out of high school there in Missouri, but has dealt with injuries, right? Yeah. But I mean, when you look at him there in pads, you're like, I mean, this is a first-round pick. I mean,
5: he looks like an NFL dude.
22: Exactly. He already looks like that. But man, just me for PJ, I would just like to see him be healthy for an entire year. I mean, we saw a little bit of it last year, and I don't know. To me, it feels like it's okay if he isn't, you know, breaking the all-time sack record, right? I mean, he's a five-star, but he does a lot of other really good things out there, especially last year. Mm-hmm. But if he adds some of that piece, it's like, I mean, that is a guy that might go in the first round.
5: Yeah, it's kind of funny when you're talking about the defensive side of the ball, because I don't feel like a lot of people really understand like how cohesive you have to be on the defensive side of the ball. If the linebacker's making the tackle, it's because the defensive line funneled the ball to that spot. And so I agree with you. Health is number one. Just let him be healthy. I think one thing leads to the next. If he's healthy, then he's going to make plays for us. And if he's making plays for us, maybe he stands out and is the dude in Taylor Wine fashion.
22: Yeah.
5: Maybe not. You know, I don't know. Like, I agree with you. I think everybody's kind of sitting on the edge of their seat waiting for this to be the year that PJ kind of just blows up.
22: I feel it needs to be. I feel like it needs to be that for PJ. And again, I'm not saying, hey, go out there and have 20 sacks. That'd be great.
5: Right.
22: That'd be great if he did. But
5: it would. It's not needed, though.
22: It's not needed. Yeah, it is not needed. Let's go ahead and get out of here for our first break. Rodney Anderson with me all day today. Get in some of your texts and everything. We got a couple texts on the text line that we can hit. But, man, let's get after it, man. Let's get after it.
5: Yes, sir.
22: I do have another question that's not about football on the other side, because I remember that you are a big Marvel fan.
5: Oh, so let's get into it.
22: I am ready to ask you about all that and more coming up on 107.7 The Franchise.
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7: 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The Afternoon Show. Matt Burton, Rodney Anderson. Along with you today. Tyler Neal, still out on family vacation. He'll be back on Monday. We're out at Lucky Star Casino. Rodney, I have to ask, I do remember that you are a huge, huge Marvel fan.
5: Oh, yeah.
7: As am I. How did we feel about the Doomsday trailer?
5: I'll say my positive opinion is that they're holding a lot back, which I believe that they should do. My like kind of skeptical opinion is that I don't want this to be like a whole movie of, hey, wait a second, you're fighting Doom too? I guess we're friends. Like, hey, wait a second. You know Thor? Like, oh, all right. Like, because they did that in, was it Infinity War?
7: Yeah.
5: Like, where Spider-Man and Iron Man are fighting against the Guardians of the Galaxy.
7: Yeah.
5: And they're like, wait a second. You know Thanos? You're fighting Thanos too? And so like, I just don't want it to be 2 hours of that. But I am so excited that they're finally like making sense of all these different worlds.
7: Yes.
5: All of these different variants. They're going to tie Loki in. Mm-hmm. They also, I feel like they're leaving out key characters like Wolverine and Deadpool. I feel like somehow they have to factor in. And then we haven't seen Spider-Man in a Doomsday trailer. I don't know if he's going to pop up in Doomsday or maybe Secret Wars. Back in the day, comic books and like the original like Spider-Man series, they did a little spin on Secret Wars and Spider-Man was a key character. And so I'm very interested to see how it all comes together.
7: Yeah.
5: But you know, now my little nerd self opinion, like I'm freaking hyped. Dude.
7: I'm so excited.
5: Doom, when he stopped Stormbreaker with two fingers,
7: he's just like, boom,
5: boy, what?
7: Yes.
5: No, y'all better get ready.
7: It's a different animal.
5: I will say though, they're going to lose me 100% if they drop the ball with the whole Robert Downey Jr. is now Doom. Like, that just needs to make sense. It doesn't need to make the most sense.
7: Yeah.
5: We're talking fiction, folks, but I do want it to make some sense.
7: They got to find some way.
5: They got to make it make sense, but...
7: How do we feel about the, Fantastic Four? The new Fantastic Four? Did you like it?
5: I loved it.
7: I loved it, too.
5: I loved it. I think it's amazing. I think, I feel like Doomsday is going to start from there.
7: Yeah.
5: You know what I mean? Like... Because the post-credit scene was Doom down messing with Franklin Richards, which is like, you know, me being a dad now, I'm like, oh, no, I'm coming in with a pistol. Like, I don't care if you're Dr. Doom. I'm unloading the clip.
7: Exactly.
5: You know what I mean? Like, that's crazy. And so, I don't know. My theory is that maybe something where Doom somehow destroys the Fantastic Four's universe or causes an incursion there. And so that causes the Fantastic Four to have to leave. And then they obviously run into like maybe the X-Men's world.
7: Yeah.
5: And then there's an incursion that happens where the X-Men get brought together with 616 Universe, and then they all meet up, and they're all like, oh, Doom is the common enemy or whatever, and so...
22: I'm hyped, man. I'm
5: so lit.
22: I hate now, and this is just, I mean, social media in general now, but it's just like, all right, everyone's making these grand sweeping, like, this is gonna suck, like, off of a two-minute trailer. I'm like, okay, dude, like, what are we doing? Like,
5: are you an Invincible fan? Do you know what Invincible is?
22: No.
5: Okay, it's this animated series. It's on Amazon Prime.
22: Okay.
5: I would suggest to get into it.
22: Okay.
5: It's very, very, very good. It's one of my favorite shows.
22: Right, like, now. Anime?
5: It's more like, it kind of, yeah. It's more like American cartoon than it is anime. But I will say this, in the show, they just introduced in this past season like a super powerful character. His name's Thrag. And everybody throughout the entire season, like, because he wasn't doing much, was like, oh, Thrag, this is Thrag. He's the worst, blah, blah, blah, Thrag. He's nothing. And then, like they just jumped too soon. The end, he starts doing these dudes in. And it's like, you know, I kind of feel that same way about the trailers. Like, let the movie release.
22: Exactly.
5: Go watch it and then come out with your grand opinion.
22: Yeah.
5: But I also, you know, similar to what you said, I understand the world we live in.
22: Mm-hmm.
5: I understand that clicks get you paid.
22: Yep.
5: And so maybe I should stop being so sensitive.
22: It's like, dude, it's going to be like a 3-hour movie almost.
5: Yeah.
22: Like, you can't make these claims after a 2-minute trailer.
5: Yeah, I'm going to jump in and interrupt you before you get to your point and make this claim. Like, you haven't even made your point yet.
22: What do you mean?
5: Yeah.
22: Whatever. Oh, goodness. Quinanon says, I called it during y'all's show, LeBron James to Philly. Yeah, LeBron to Philadelphia 76ers. Honestly, it doesn't even look right. Like, I got to be honest. It's going to take some getting used to.
5: Yeah.
22: Even after the first few games of seeing LeBron in Philadelphia, I still don't know if I'll believe it, to be honest.
5: It is going to look weird. The optics are going to be weird, I think. I was literally on the phone walking into this building, arguing with my brother, who was the GOAT, LeBron or Michael Jordan. And it's just so funny. This comes up because we were both saying that it is weird that he's just going to be on the 76ers now.
22: Dude.
5: It doesn't seem right. I almost feel like, man, just retire or something.
22: I know, man. And especially he said that this was going to be his last decision. Like, this was it. I'm like,
5: you're going to end it on the 76ers?
22: Yeah, I was like, how'd you not go back to the Cavs or something?
5: But then here's my thing. If I'm, what is he, 40? 41?
22: Oh, yeah.
5: He's like 41, I think. By the time this is a 2-year contract, I believe. So he'd be like a 43, I think.
22: Mm-hmm.
5: He's 41. So here's my thing. If you're 43 when you finish this contract and you want to end in Cleveland and maybe you sign another 1, maybe 2-year deal, now you're 46, 45, 46. Dude, just get to 50. At that point, I'm like, I'll just be a bench player. I'll be the bench guy, the veteran on the team. Just make the 50 to say you did it. Play some minutes at 50 and then retire. But I don't know.
22: If anyone can play to 50, it's LeBron. Like,
5: right?
22: It's
5: LeBron
22: James.
5: Nobody else is going to do it, so might as well just make it even harder to attain. I don't know even what I'm saying, but
22: you might as well.
5: Yeah,
22: you might as well.
5: I think my point is, if I end up in the league past 45, I may as well just try to make it to 50.
22: I mean, you might as well.
5: Yeah, but in a perfect world for my body, I bet his body's like, dude, please stop signing contracts. We're so tired of working.
22: Mr. Big hits us on the text line, says, Rodney, scale of 1 to 10, how excited are you for this upcoming season?
5: 15.
22: Says,
5: Sorry.
22: I know you're excited for every season, but this one feels special.
5: It's funny. We talked a little bit about this on last episode of the Double Take. I've been a traditional sunshine pumper, like rose-colored glasses on all the way, and it's not going to change this year.
22: I remember last year coming off of 6-7. You're like,
5: what did I say? I said, I don't know. I think we might have a chance to win a national championship.
22: You did.
5: And then what happened? We host a first round playoff game against Alabama that we should have won, but you know, we don't got to go down that rabbit hole.
22: Yeah, you know.
5: But I don't know. I think with the defense coming back that we have, we lost some key guys, but the dudes that we have, they were playing last year too.
22: Yeah.
5: And they're just as instrumental as the guys that we lost, like R. Mason and them. Mason seems to be like the one guy that you go to in that example. But, you know, we lost a few pieces. We needed to fill the holes. We did. And I feel like the defense is going to be burned on all cylinders. Yeah. I agree with Taylor Wine. I would love to see just a little bit more on the turnover and, like, you know, forced fumbles, interceptions, like that kind of thing early on in the season. I feel like that'll just help us. But, I mean, it's not like we were hurting for that last year. I mean, it still ended up working out.
22: Yeah.
5: And a year two, John Mateer, in this system, not in the system, but like on this team, yeah, with this staff in Oklahoma, in the SEC, I feel like he's only going to get better. And if it's better than last year, then I don't know, we're starting at a pretty good spot.
22: I've asked people this. Tyler's been out since Wednesday, so I've had a couple co-hosts on these past 2 days. I'll ask you the same thing, kind of similar to our social media. Like, social media is crazy thing, but the OU fan base, we know, can kind of easily be poked and prodded, and if you say one bad thing,
5: it's 'cause they care. Exactly. They care.
22: Yeah. If you say one bad thing about them, I mean, it's like a hornet's nest, right? Yeah. I mean, they're ready. They're on you,
5: mm-hmm,
22: in the comments. It feels like the national media is kind of in on Oklahoma, and that's not been the case.
5: Yeah.
22: I mean, at least the first few years in the SEC, that has not been the case. But I don't know. It's kind of a weird feeling for everyone to just be like, no, yeah, they got a great defense, and hey, John Mateer, we expect him to be better because hey, his thumb on his throwing hand isn't broken.
5: Yeah.
22: You know, like it's kind of a weird place to be.
5: I think it's right on time, to be honest. Like, when you zoom way, way out, like 100,000 foot view, BV told us it was going to be this way when he first got on campus. He's like, the goal is a national championship, and I'm going to get us there, but I'm going to do it the right way. I'm going to build these players, develop these players. I mean, you already said it, Taylor Wine, we didn't know him. And there's so many other cases like him. Jaden Jackson on the defensive line with them. Eddie Pierre-Louis is another example. Dudes that stuck around and developed. And it takes time to do that. And then BV did his due diligence on the back end with Jim Nagy and that whole staff, building that out behind the scenes to make sure that this machine continues to run and continues to be sustainable. You know, you plug and play with the pieces from the portal, with the pieces that you need. And then you continue to develop those high school kids, because the developed player, in my opinion, will always be more valuable than the portal guy.
22: I mean, and like you said, I mean, look all over that defense, man. I'm trying to think, like, trying to rack my brain right now. I mean, Cole Sullivan from Michigan,
5: yeah,
22: will probably play a pretty big role,
5: right,
22: in that linebacker unit.
5: That's to my point, like another, like that was a hole that we needed to fill.
22: Right.
5: And so we went out to the portal and got it, rather than get a freshman linebacker that we have to develop and throw out there as a true freshman.
22: Right. But so, I mean, like, as far as guys that are, like, going to be, you know, maybe starters and, like, heavy contributors, maybe there's some on the defensive line, but as far as transfers go, I'm trying to rack my brain. I can't think of any outside of like Cole Sullivan, which, I mean, Brent Venables told us in his like introductory press conference, that's what he wants. He wants to recruit guys. He doesn't want to have to live in the transfer portal, which on offense, it's been, you know, a constant churn there. Mm-hmm. But I mean, also it's kind of the world that we live in college football. But
5: yeah,
22: man, you look over that defense, there's just not that many transfers there.
5: And I think that's what BV wanted to get to, because now the proof is in the pudding.
22: Yeah.
5: And now you got guys that are five stars looking at this from their, like, they got no skin in the game right now. If I'm a high school athlete and I'm on the defense and I'm looking at all these teams and I'm looking at teams that are just bringing in portal guys, like they live in the portal, you know, am I going to be the best player there? You know, and how many opportunities am I going to have to mess up before I get replaced by a portal guy? I want to go to a program where I know that coach is going to invest real time in me. I know he's going to go into the portal when there's holes to fill, and that makes sense. You know, if I'm a freshman coming in and there's a hole in the linebacking core that needs to be filled, it makes a ton of sense to go into the portal. I still don't feel like, oh, man, where's my opportunity? Because I know I'm getting developed, and he's also proven to put young guys out there that are ready.
22: Yeah.
5: And so, you know, come in here, take care of your time, and your chance will come. Your opportunity will come the right way. And that's kind of how I feel about BV in this season. I think that things are starting to, like, come to fruition. And the, you know, all of America and the SEC and Oklahoma is starting to, like, really buy into this, like, this method that BV is, like, trying to accomplish and is accomplishing.
22: What do you think about the schedule? There's been a lot of things. I know listeners here, I mean, really, since OU has joined the SEC, is like, man, when are we going to get the easy schedule like Texas did? Right? When are we going to get the easier schedule and everything? And I'm like, man, I promise you, the coaches and players are not looking at this as like, oh man, I wish we could have gotten an easier schedule. You know, like, no, they're looking at us as competitors. Like, yeah, hey, like,
5: oh, bring man, it on. Thank bring goodness on. We've got Vanderbilt on the schedule. Like, you know, it's the SEC, dude. Any team can beat anybody on any given day. And it's the transfer portal era too. Like, NIL and the transfer portal has made it has made it possible for anybody to win. Yeah. And so I don't know. Indiana.
2: Literally. Yeah.
5: Like what? Where did they come from? The portal. You know, like the. Oh, what's his name? I'm drawing a blank on the coach.
2: Oh, Cignetti.
5: Cignetti, thank you. Cignetti brings a lot of guys via transfer portal with him. And, you know, they know the system. He kind of mixes and matches that with the guys that are already there, and they win a national championship. Good for him, but I don't feel that that's sustainable.
2: Right.
5: Personally. You know, we'll see, I suppose. I do think he's a phenomenal coach. And so maybe he's doing something in the building that nobody else knows about, and maybe they will sustain success. But in my opinion, the tried and true method is developing a player from scratch. You know, you're going to need to go into the portal because that's just kind of how the game is played these days. But your bread and butter is those guys that stuck around.
2: Yeah.
5: And it's hard to get guys to stick around these days. Trust me, as a guy who's worked in the NIL space on the front lines, it is hard to get a guy to stick around.
2: I can imagine that it is right now. But just put yourself back. In your playing days, you see the schedule, you see, you know,
5: oh, schedule. I'm especially, sorry.
2: No, you're good. You see the schedule, you see the first 5 weeks you're at Michigan, at Georgia, mm-hmm. you got the Cotton Bowl, and then, you know, to end it, it's like at the Swamp in Florida, A&M, Ole Miss, Missouri, like all this stuff. Are you looking at it like, oh, dang, why couldn't we play, you know, all these guys? Are you looking at it like, no, this is an opportunity for us to go prove ourselves and be competitors?
5: I'm never upset to see a top 10, top 5, number 1 in the nation on my schedule. Like, and if I've got a guy on my team that is like, oh, man, we got to play Texas or Alabama or whoever, Michigan again, I don't want him on my team. Yeah. You know, like, you're not a competitor. The true competitors, in my opinion, want to play the best of the best. Because if you're messing around, if you're a big fish in a small pond and that's the only pond you've ever been in, like, how special really is that? You know, I don't know. You're cool in your hometown, but then you get to a bigger stage, you should want to, you know, figure out who the big guy is and take him down. That means you're a true competitor. I'm sure there's a way, like, cooler way I could have said all that, but it's just, I don't know. Like, if you're a competitor, compete.
2: Yes.
5: If you're looking at your schedule, talking about, oh, man, they're on the schedule, then you're not a competitor.
2: No.
5: You're not.
2: Absolutely not. Especially, you shouldn't belong in the SEC either. I mean, you shouldn't.
5: Yeah.
2: You shouldn't want any of that smoke in the SEC.
5: Right. And as a fan, too. As a fan, you should want your team to go out and beat other teams that are difficult to play. You should want Alabama on the schedule all the time. You should want, you should be looking, I mean, we already are looking forward to the Texas, but you should be looking forward to Michigan. You should be looking forward to those non-conference, like the Ohio States back in 2017. Mm-hmm. We're looking forward to that. And I want those fans to look forward to it too, because doesn't that give you like better arguing power when we beat them? You know, like, oh, like, no, we made it through the gauntlet and our team really is about it. You know, you're talking your team up and y'all can't even, you know, y'all are worried about who's on schedule.
2: And my thing too, like, whenever we got asked about that, it was more like, man, it felt like it gave OU benefit of the doubt a little bit. Last year, I mean, and when the playoffs came around, you got the benefit of the doubt. You get wins at Tennessee, at Alabama.
5: Yeah.
2: You get those wins down the stretch, and it's like, all right, they've proven that they can beat, you know, some of these teams that are, mm-hmm. you know, in and around the playoffs and win in tough places. And
5: that's a great point.
2: And do all that. So, I don't know. To me, it just feels like, to me, there are no, like, negatives, if you will, when it comes to playing a big-time schedule. The only negative is, hey, okay, yeah, maybe you lose some games, but it's okay. That might happen. I would rather that happen with a tough schedule than with a bad schedule. Right? Yeah. if you're dropping the ball to
5: the Vandys and the Kansases and those types, you know, like, you got bigger problems on your hands.
2: Exactly. Let's go ahead and get out of here. 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
4: 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The Afternoon Show, last segment of hour number one. It's Matt Burton, it's Rodney Anderson along with you today. Question on the text line, more of a comment. I guess technically a question too. 962 says, I want to compete just like the next guy, but what if they're better? That's sports, man. That's sports.
5: Yeah, like it's a never-ending cycle. Never mind. I was going to say, is this what they call a paradox? But it's like a never-ending cycle of always reaching for the best. Yes. Like, that's why they hand out a new trophy every year, because the best only lasts for, what, like a couple months, and then off-season starts, and everybody forgets about your trophy. You got to go prove it again. Like, that's kind of the whole point. That's what makes it fun.
4: Absolutely. Ordained Padre says, I'm so glad to hear Rodney say that. We aren't afraid of anybody. Line them up. Every single one says, that's why we're going 12-0 in the regular season, Boomer. Let's go.
5: I love that. Ordained Padre.
4: Generic Texas fan hits us, says, you guys hear that? Listen to your guy about the schedule. Thank you, Rodney, for laying it out there. He says, quote, when do we get an easy schedule like Texas? Jeez. Generic Texas fan's not hearing the easy schedule part, which, again, man, that's, you know, Texas had a, quote, easy schedule last year, the last three games.
5: I mean, comparatively, you can line up anybody's schedule and, you know, say whose is worse and whose is better or whatever. But at the end of the day, like, you get what you get. And yep. What is it? How's the next part go? You don't throw a fit. You just got to go out and compete.
4: Absolutely, man. You got to. Yeah. Speaking of that, I mean, I think I've buried the leading question on everybody's mind long enough now. And that's about Jon Mateer, right? I mean, obviously, last year didn't go the way that Jon Mateer wanted it to go. I think before any fans, you know, are critical of his play or anything, I would say that Jon Mateer was more critical of himself than any fan could be. But I mean, obviously last year, you break your thumb on your throwing hand, and I've enjoyed him talking about it. As far as like, yeah, I mean, it did affect me, but I still, like, if I'm out there, I need to be playing at a certain level, and if he's going to gut it out, he's expecting more of himself. We're all expecting more out of him, but I love that it didn't come off as an excuse, and he kind of leaned into the whole thing of like, no, like I've tried to take as much as I can to improve and to get this thing right, and I don't know, man. He seems like an easy guy to kind of root for and get behind, because he's not using any excuses, really.
5: I think he's just acting maturely. Yeah. You know, like, you're right. He's not making excuses for something that just factually happened. You know, I'm sure he wishes it didn't, but it did. So are we going to sit here and complain about it and, like, be all boo-hoo about it a whole 365 days, like, removed from that? Or are we going to, you know, improve and move on, get better and keep it going? I really like the... I don't love all of the talk about how he looks right now. Like, I know that we weren't really talking about that, but I just really wanted to dive into it.
4: Right.
5: Like, he looks like a linebacker. Yeah, I get it. He's like, he's stout and like he's strong. He's got muscle on him. But like that doesn't really matter. I feel like we're like overanalyzing this guy. You know, like, oh, he looks too big. He's a linebacker. Oh, he broke his thumb and that was

0: the excuse for last year? And like, he's supposed to know the offense. So how come it didn't just take? And, like, dude, you're overanalyzing it. He's slinging it from the side of his hip. You know, he needs to go over the top more. Like, you don't think he's watching this? Like, you don't think that he knows that already? Is what I mean? Like, yeah. Like every single player on that field is going to go back and watch tape, see the same things that the fans are seeing, except better than the fans are seeing it, and they're going to make improvements on that. I'll admit, like, I was kind of on this train at first, like, man, like, he needs to get that ball over the top, and yeah, he needs to clean up his mechanics and whatnot. But then it was Caleb Kelly and Brandon Gibson, who he's like our producer for the Double Take. Mm-hmm. They were like, man, but don't you think that he's already doing that? And don't you think that we could be overanalyzing this, and you could get into an area of like overanalyzation where like you focus on something so hard and like you don't want something to happen so much that it ends up happening? And so it's like, man, just like let this professional athlete, let this like Division I SEC quarterback go into the offseason, do what he was already going to do. Let's just like take a breath. I think he's going to come out like on fire.
1: Yeah. I mean, it's weird because his 1 year that he played at Washington State, I mean, he led the nation in touchdowns, like total touchdowns. So, like, I'm sure there were some games mixed in there. I think he had a pretty below average game against Wyoming whenever he was there. But other than that, I mean, it was pretty smooth sailing as far as, like, personal stats and all this stuff.
0: I remember a couple of Baker's games where he didn't do that great.
1: Yeah.
0: And so it's how it works.
1: I'm excited and just ready to see what it looks like coming back from, hey, I didn't live up to the standard. How do you bounce back? I mean, that's what I'm looking forward to seeing what happens.
0: I agree with you. I think we can start like with your first point. Like, he's answering those questions maturely, and so I can only assume that he's going to take that same like maturity into camp and into the season with them. And his team has already, you know, sung his praises and said that's our guy. We're behind him, and so they're going to follow right behind him. And I'm excited to see where they go.
1: Do you feel like that? I mean, as far as last year goes, like, how much are you, I don't know, like, giving grace to, okay, yeah, the dude had a broken thumb. Like, are you giving a lot of grace to that and just being like, hey, you know what, we'll see. That was like, last year was incomplete. But yeah. Last year, is that where you're kind of at?
0: I think I'm kind of at the point, like, it is what it is. Like, I'm giving as much grace as John's giving himself.
1: Yeah.
0: You know, and it's probably not a ton. And so, you know, I think I'm looking at black and white, like, injuries happen. You play a contact sport. He broke his thumb. It is what it is. It's not like we're going to go like throw a new quarterback out there. You know, like, we had an opportunity to do that. We chose to stick with John Mateer. And like, that also happens in sports. And so if that's your guy, he's got to go out there and compete, do his best. And he did. Yeah. And so, like, you know, like, I'm not going to sit here and be like, try to place blame or what it should have, could have, and all that kind of stuff. Like, yeah. I think it just is what it is. You know, I can give as much grace as John gives himself.
1: Absolutely. How do you think, shout out to George Stoya of Sooner Scoop, put out a big like 3 or 4 part series story on John Mateer. But I thought it was really cool that he was you know, grinding some tape, watching some tape with Sam Bradford.
0: Yeah.
1: I mean, that is just awesome too. I mean, I think there's only like maybe a few Oklahoma Sooners, you know, throughout history that are maybe ahead of Sam Bradford as far as like we just collectively love this guy. Like, yeah, I mean, yeah, no. he is way, way up there on that list of most beloved Sooners ever. I don't know. It was just really cool to hear about that.
0: I think so too. And, you know, obviously I'm sure he picked up some gems from Sam, like just some, just, I don't know, what is the word? Like invaluable, like knowledge from this guy. But I feel like it's also kind of good for the spirit, you know, like just to get around a retired quarterback that's just had a ton of success, is loved by the community, had a lot of success in the league too. It's just, I'm sure it feels good to just be around those guys. I feel like it would probably be similar to how I felt walking into the Bengals and seeing Samaje and Joe. Like, I felt kind of just at peace a little bit more, like there's a lot going on, but man, I'm glad that this dude's in my corner type of a thing.
1: If you were, maybe this did happen with you in college, but is there like a former OU running back or just former running back that you love, that you were like, dude, I would love to grind some tape with this running
0: back? Man, that's a great question. I mean, obviously, I would have loved to watch tape with Adrian Peterson.
1: Oh yeah,
0: but I kind of feel like it's pretty simple. Like, nah, just run through that guy. Like, there's not much tape to watch. He's going to run through everybody.
1: Yeah, just be bigger, stronger, and faster than everybody else on the field.
0: I had a lot of really good conversations with Dimitri Flowers, honestly. Like, he was a student of the game, and so he understood everybody's assignment. And so sometimes it was nice to see his perspective as a fullback, you know, how things were getting blocked up. I always liked watching film with him. I think it would have been cool. I never got to. We always talked, but I never actually watched film with him to see what Joe Washington would have thought of my different cuts and things like that. Or maybe like a Marcus Dupree, like a deep cut. Yeah. Like, did he even watch film of himself? Probably not. Like,
1: he was probably another one. Like, hey, I'm just bigger and stronger.
0: I don't know. I think it'd be pretty interesting to see like what he would have been like in a meeting room. So
1: absolutely.
0: I don't know. There is a certain level. I'll be honest. Like, I don't love watching tape with other guys. Like, I love watching tape with other guys to get new perspective, but I don't love when people are like, hey, this is what you should do, blah, blah, blah. Because, like, there's a certain level of me that's like, I'm going to take a lot of this into consideration, but there's a lot of this, too, that I know doesn't fit my style, and I know that I'm not that. Like Adrian Peterson, for like, I'll run through some guys here and there. Like, I got it in my tool belt, but that honestly was never my favorite thing to do. Like, it hurts. You know, like, I don't, like, people are all, like, back, because I was... I think it's just because I was tall, but like, oh yeah, you're a bruiser. He's a downhill back. Nah, go back and watch the tape.
1: Yeah.
0: Go back and watch. I cut shoulders. I like try to duck it. Like my blocking tape is atrocious. Like, man, when I went into the, when I went into like the combine and like all these little rooms, like where the GMs and the running back coaches and the head coaches were like analyzing me, the only thing they played was my low lights. Like, it was straight blocking film. And so the whole time I had to sit there and justify why I let this 315-pound guy like run right over the top of me. Like, it didn't even look like you tried. You would have tried? That's crazy. Maybe you should have been out there.
1: You're just sitting there like, guys, I thought this is not going the way that I thought.
0: I'll let my quarterback know. Like, I'm not gonna be an asshole. Like, I'll let my quarterback know, like, hey dude, look, you got about 3 seconds. Whatever is between the lines. But after that, get out of there, dude. Or let the ball go.
1: Yep.
0: I'm not there anymore.
1: Let it go.
0: Yeah.
1: I can just imagine you just, like, guys, I thought meeting in the combine, them playing the low lights, like, guys, this is not going the way that I thought it was going to go.
0: No, dude, that's...
1: You thought they were going to be like, hey, man, Rodney, great play here.
0: Awesome. Like, what were you thinking on this hole, right? Like, because, man, you hit this hole real good. Like, you shouldn't have gone there. And I did get some of that, but, dude, most of it, every play matters. Any young guy that's out there listening right now, every single play matters, because blocking was always the least favorite part of my game. But it's a necessity. You have to. And so I at least have to go stick my nose in there. I've got to give my full effort. Like, it's not like I was out there just like, you know, BSing around and not giving effort. But, you know, if you don't put good tape on, that's what will be shown at the next level.
1: That's crazy. That is crazy.
0: Yeah, why didn't you make this block?
1: Yeah. Like, what about this touchdown I scored, this awesome touchdown? You want to talk about that?
0: Because my feet are planted in the A-gap, and this linebacker is screaming down front, like, or this safety, or this looping the end is, like, coming from 5 yards head start. Yeah, it was never going to go good for me. I'm 200 pounds. 215, maybe with the pads and the sweat, you know? I don't know.
1: Oh, that's fantastic. Captain Awesome says the throwing motion argument is so weird during the season. If you want to correct it off season, cool. During the season, it leads to overthinking by the quarterback.
0: I think he said it way better than I said it.
1: Yeah.
0: Like, the overthinking is what I don't want John to get into.
1: Right.
0: And I don't think he did this past season. Mm-hmm. But then you go into an off season where you're just like overanalyzing this throwing motion. You're like, it's got to be over the top. It's got to be over the top. It's got to be over the top. And then this whole like narrative that's also been kind of pushed on him with the thumb stuff. It's like, what were your thoughts there? What was your mentality? Like, dude, I kind of wish people would just back off of him a little bit and just like let him breathe and just trust that he's going to do his thing. We don't need a quarterback that overthinks and is like, man, did I do enough training with my arm going over the top when I throw this first pass of the season? I just want him to go out there and throw it like he's not thinking about it.
1: Yeah.
0: And I think that's where he's at. But
1: yeah,
0: it just kind of feels to me like you talk about something too much, you start to like kind of ruin yourself.
1: Yeah. It's almost just like, hey, just go play.
0: Right.
1: Just go play.
0: Yeah. Trust yourself. Trust your coaching. Get out there and go play.
1: 747 says playing a round of golf with Sam Bradford is not watching film. No, I think if you go read George Stoya's story on Sooner Skip, I think it's more than just going and playing golf.
0: I heard Sam's good though.
1: Oh yeah, he's a really good golfer.
0: I'm just kind of getting into golf, and everybody I talk to is like, "You play with Sam? He's so good." And I'm like, no, I don't think that. I'll play with him.
1: Not ready for that then.
0: Yeah, I don't even know how I could afford the golf courses that he's playing at. To be real.
1: Exactly. Unless he's paying for both, then yeah, absolutely.
0: Yeah, facts.
1: Okie Redstick says, I love Sam Bradford, but I'm an old head. My favorite OU quarterback was Steve Davis. Says when we lost him, it was the first time I cried for a person I didn't know personally. I was 13 years old when I met those guys, all of them, the Selmans, Tony D, Tinker Owens, Jimbo Elrod, Lil Joe Washington. It was a magical, magical time. Still to this day, my dad is like, Joe Washington's the best ever. Like, he loved him some Joe Washington growing up.
0: I didn't get to watch any Joe Washington tape until right before I came to OU. Coach Gundy was like, man, you need to watch some of these older backs. I'm like, I've been looking at Smodge. I've been looking at the Joe. You know, go look up Silver Shoes. I'm
1: yeah.
0: Like, okay, cool. And then lo and behold, I end up meeting Silver Shoes. I meet Joe Washington, and I'm like, it's full circle, dude. You're a legend. I watch your tape so many times, and I've only been watching it for a year. It's like on repeat, dude. Things he was doing back in the day, I do feel that it would translate to these days.
1: Man, the punt return against USC is an all-time
0: man
1: Joe Washington clip. It was like a 5-yard gain, but
0: he
1: ran like 100 yards.
0: Yeah, but like, who else is doing that? You know, nobody was doing that. Man, that's just a trendsetter. I love Joe. He's still a good dude too.
1: Yeah,
0: like, just he'll sit there and talk to you. It's not gonna be like this like prolonged conversation. You know, this like, all right, who's gonna end it? You know, it's a cool dude. Like, that's a like a down-to-earth, like, just authentic guy.
1: That's awesome, man. Fight on the text line. Last one before we get out of here and head off to hour number two. Fight on says, won't have to worry about overthinking, according to himself, in reports, just throw it to the open man. He says, just kidding.
0: There you go.
1: Yeah, John Mateer, that was one clip that went semi-viral. He's like, you don't have time to think, just throw it to the open guy.
0: Hey, sometimes when instincts take over, it kind of feels like that. You're just like, you black out, and when you open your eyes, you're like, oh shoot, I guess I just threw it to the open guy.
1: I love it, man. Let's go ahead and get out of here though. On the other side, we'll continue talking some OU football right here on 107.7 The Franchise.
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1: Hour number two of The Franchise afternoon show. Matt Burton, Rodney Anderson, along with you today. T. Neal will be back on Monday out at Lucky Star Casino. Shout out to Oki Redstick. Says, it's so refreshing to hear that Rodney knows who Little Joe is. Says, Silver Shoes. He says, Downtown Athletic Club gave our Heisman to Archie Griffin, but we all know Little Joe was the best. That's my dad's main thing. He's like, Little Joe should have won a Heisman. Like, he absolutely should deserved the Heisman Trophy. He should have been the Heisman winner. But I think OU was, I can't remember, on probation or something like that. That their games weren't like nationally televised. So,
0: I didn't know this part of the lore.
1: I think it was something along the lines of that. Like the games, OU games weren't nationally televised.
0: Because of a penalty that we had or something. Yeah. And so that's also why Joe wasn't considered for the Heisman?
1: I think so.
0: Wow.
1: I think so. But I just think not enough people saw him play. Not enough people saw him play saw Archie Griffin at Ohio State.
0: Whoa. I didn't even... Wow.
1: Yeah. I think someone can correct me if I'm wrong. I thought that I've...
0: Yeah, I'd be curious to,
1: some of that lore, though.
0: To know that. That's insane. I'm thinking about like the effect that would have today. Like if we lost like a whole season of... Your games don't go televised.
1: Mm-hmm.
0: That's a big deal.
1: It's a huge deal for the
0: players. Like, how are you going to be seen?
1: Absolutely.
0: Oh my goodness, Joe got scrubbed, dude.
1: Absolutely, man. And so I could be completely talking out of my, you know what? But someone can. Somebody better correct us
0: before please. I start lighting things on fire. That's crazy. Oh my gosh, NCAA, Bosworth was right.
1: Love it, man. I love it. WTF on Twitch says, dude, Rodney, you were a bull, man. He says, when you got injured, it broke my heart. I grew up loving OU and y'all as running backs. Big, big fan.
0: Man, I appreciate it.
1: That's our guy, Rodney.
0: A bull, man. I didn't even call it a bull before. Boom. That's pretty cool.
1: Scott from Air says, I appreciate the honesty. I would have faked a cramp when you're talking about your blocking.
0: Oh, yeah, dude. Like, what?
1: It's
0: I'm gonna sit up here and tell lies for the rest of my life about how good of a blocker I was. Y'all can go look at the tape. It's on YouTube. Exactly. It's not good.
1: Exactly.
0: If the alternative is for me to be out here and like be on my high horse and be like, yeah, you got to block, and you're not gonna be considered if you don't block. You know, you'll be considered. You'll just have like a really hard time explaining it in the combine.
1: Exactly. Exactly. Luckily, though, Rodney, handing you the ball was more effective than you blocking, though. I will say yes. That by a long ways.
0: And yeah, I can hold my own in the hole. I don't want people to think I can't block, but if you're like over 250, I'm considering alternative measures.
1: Absolutely.
0: But yeah, just hand me the ball or toss it to me.
1: I love it. 747 says the NIL was alive and well during the Switzer years. That's well, yeah. Yeah,
0: that's, okay, absolutely. So that's probably the reason for the penalties.
1: Yeah, Okie Redstick says that's the official line, Matt, but we all feel Little Joe was punished because his coach was Barry Switzer. Okay, that's yeah.
0: Damn.
1: That's fair.
0: That's interesting.
1: Yeah. So good. Yeah.
0: I wonder if they talk about that.
1: I don't know, man. I'm sure if you ask Coach Switzer, he'd tell you.
0: I see them together often.
1: And a lot of colorful language in between, I'm
0: Dude,
1: sure.
0: Coach Switzer. Was that you with me at the dealership
1: that
0: one time?
1: No, that was Tyler. Tyler was there, yep.
0: And that was some fun time.
1: I think I was on my honeymoon, and I was
0: oh, yeah, that's right.
1: And I was like, babe, I love that we're here. I love that we're doing this, the honeymoon. I love it, but... maybe I could have talked to Coach Switzer today if I was
0: I couldn't just call in. Come on.
1: Come on, man. Oh, man. Captain Austin says, not sure about probation, but there were very few televised games in general back then. Think about it. He says maybe 5 a week, only NBC, ABC, and CBS. Citizen82 says, how's it going, fellas? Just getting done at work, about to get my Sonic and mail it in on a Friday. Says, headed home. Nice to hear Rodney back. It says, Boomer Sooner, let's go, guys. It says, and P.S., can Rodney replace Jerry in the morning around lunchtime?
0: I ran into Jerry on my way out. Oh, yeah. You know, I've only ever, like, really, I've done one show with them. Mm-hmm. And, like, outside of that, I may have talked to him.
1: Yeah.
0: I don't even know if I've talked to him outside of that, like, maybe a couple times.
1: He's a character.
0: He turned this corner and he said, do you remember my name? And I was like, ah.
1: He probably played it off as a joke, but. He's probably pretty upset.
0: I'll make sure I get him back. I told him, like, man, test me again next time.
1: Yeah, he's probably pretty upset that you didn't remember his name. He played it off as a joke, I'm sure, but
0: I'm gonna get him
1: he
0: back.
1: Got in his car, and he didn't take off for a while.
0: I'll bring flowers next. Is he a flowers guy? I'll bring flowers next time.
1: I think he is.
0: Okay, bet.
1: shout out to our guy, Jerry Ramsey. Hit us up on the franchise text line anytime today. Get all your OU football questions out there that you have today, but... Rodney, I mean, I feel like we've gone long enough without talking about the running backs, man. You know, Xavier Robinson, Torrey Blaylock, back as the returners. Yep. You got Lloyd Avant, their transfer from Colorado State, started his career at Tulsa, so back in the Sooner State. And then a couple of freshmen, man. Not everybody. The spring game wasn't televised, but I was there in the press box. Saw Zephon Walker, saw Jonathan Hatton Jr. They're the two talented freshmen. Coming in this year, I mean, it feels like, and then, oh, hey, also, DeMarco Murray in the NFL now. He is with the Kansas City Chiefs. Now you have Dylan McCullough there. So a lot of new there in the running back room, but still got Xavier Robinson and Torrey Blaylock back. Man, how are you feeling about the running back room as a whole?
0: I feel very confident. Just to touch on Hatton and Walker real quick, just because, like, I see, just for what it's worth, you know, if you believe in Rodney Anderson's opinion, I feel like I see greatness in the making, and in the same way that I want the same way we watch Jaden Jackson and Eddie Pierre-Louis and Taylor Wine develop, I would love to watch these two backs get their feet wet a little bit this year, but really just like dig in and trust the process. I am a huge fan of Coach McCullough. I think that he's going to. I think just talking to Torrey and Xavier. I've not met Coach McCullough. I'll say that. But talking to Torrey and Xavier about him, I just get the sense that he's a... I feel like we think about running backs the same way, and that is no one running back can run like the next one. It's all a philosophy, and everybody's different, and you have to coach them differently. And so I just feel that that is that's a need in the running back coach position, and I think that that is him. I think he'll develop those young guys to a point like where we've got a 1-2 punch that we've not seen in a while. Now, as it pertains to Torrey and Xavier. I think no shots at DeMarco, because I'll say this about him. I think he's probably, if I had to call it too soon, he's probably going to be a better professional running back coach than he was a college running back coach, because the dynamic with your players is just different. And again, I'm not saying anything by that. I wasn't ever in there, but I just feel that way. But back to Xavier and Torrey, I feel like because of the just the new air, like the fresh air in the running back room, they'll feel like a little bit more at ease when they're running the ball. And I feel like we'll see a little bit more of them. You know what I mean? Like, I'll see a different side of Torrey that is only Torrey. And I'll see a different side of Xavier that is only Xavier. And, like, I won't expect Torrey to do Xavier things and vice versa. I think that's just kind of how running backs are. And, I hope nobody ever expected to see Samaje running the ball when I was in, because I'm not Samaje and I've never run that way.
1: Right.
0: And so I just think that it's lighter tension in there. New air, however you want to say it. I'm really excited for the running backs. They're already good, but now, like, a little change up, maybe they get better.
1: I remember you saying this before when talking about the running back, and like you specifically, but I think I would think it would be kind of universal for running backs. But I remember you specifically saying you want, like, to get into a rhythm. Like, you don't want to be in for a play and then be out and then, you know, wait, you know, a couple more series, and then you get another couple of carries, and then you're out.
0: Mm-hmm.
1: Like, I don't know. I mean, do you think that that's something that Dylan McCullough, and again, you haven't met him, like you said, haven't talked to him yet, but I don't know. He's got a long history of being a really, really good running backs coach, not only in college football, but the NFL as well. But, I mean, do you kind of get that vibe, get that sense that, okay, you might let these guys rock out a little bit, and then, hey, it's a true 1-2 punch, if you will.
0: I do think you have to let them rock out a little bit. You know, like, however that looks, you've got to, like, I would never expect anybody in any position to be in a rhythm after one drive. Yeah. You know, it just maybe it happens sometimes. And, like, maybe for some guys it happens a little bit more than others, like, because once you get momentum going in the middle of a season, you can start hot a little bit easier. But, I think he'll sit back, he'll analyze. He'll kind of let them get their drives, their plays in. And then, you know, you make your minor adjustments on the sideline. But then when you get back to the running back room, you can really chop it up. And you make a little bit tougher decisions on who should start or who should get what rotations. I remember being in the room with Samaje and Joe. There were times, like, where they didn't really know what the rotation was going to be. It was kind of every week was a different thing. Mm-hmm. And it's, I feel like you need to have that flexibility in the running back room when you have multiple weapons to use.
1: Yeah.
0: So I think a rhythm is easier to find that way.
1: Do you think any of those freshmen can break through? I mean, Hatton, I mean, big kid. I mean, I think it listed on the website is like 6'1", 230. I mean, that's a big running back.
0: Kid. Yeah.
1: There, and then DeZephon Walker, I mean, had the big spring game. I think all the fans that were there that got to see it were really, really excited about what they saw from DeZephon Walker. And then, you know, I mean, I'll lump in Lloyd Avant in there as well. I thought he did some good things at the spring game. And, you know, Jim Nagy listened to him talk at down there in Tampa at SEC Media Days. And, I mean, he had some good things to say about Lloyd Avant, too.
0: Yeah, Lloyd Avant to me is interesting because he did a lot for Colorado State. And I feel like we'll use him in similar fashion so that we can have more weapons on the field at the same time from the running back room. I'm not going to say whether or not Walker and Hatton get their shot. I do think they're going to get their feet wet. Like I said, like, you know, the who do we play? UTEP and New Mexico, right? Like, I think that we'll see them in those games and, you know, maybe a little bit here and there down the line, you know, but I would like to believe that the plan for them is to get them that experience and then continue to build them behind the scenes.
1: Yeah.
0: Let them, like, learn and get comfortable and continue to just see what a season looks like and learn from Xavier and Torrey. And then next year, like, shoot, let's compete for that number one spot, probably knowing that they're both going to be in there, but in the rotation at least. But, I'm really looking forward to seeing more than the young guys, Xavier and Torrey, and how Lloyd Avant fits in the picture. Yeah. I hold this opinion, and I'll argue with anybody. I'm so tired of seeing DBs, wide receivers, and other skill-type players returning kicks and punts. Like, I feel like the whole point is to get athletes that are comfortable with carrying the balls through traffic.
1: Yeah.
0: That's where you want them. You know, I hated that I never got to return any punts in real games. I feel like that was a part of my game I never really got to showcase that I was good at. And yeah. So I feel like I was good at it because of my experience running the ball between the tackles.
1: Right.
0: And so setting blocks, and you're setting them from like 20, 30 yards away too. It's so fun to set blocks. Like if you understand how to set up a block and how that fits with your scheme, your blocking scheme,
1: mm-hmm.
0: dude, you can have a lot of success. And it seems like Lloyd knows that. And so I hope we give him a couple of chances to return something. You know, I get speed from other positions. I understand like wanting to catch the ball like safely and everything, but running backs can do that too.
1: They can. They absolutely can.
0: Yeah.
1: Tulsa Transplant has an answer for me. It says, OU was on probation for the 1974 season, and you are correct. The Sooners were not eligible for network television. Man. It says they were also not eligible for rankings in the coaches' poll or postseason play. Okay, so yeah, that had an effect on it.
0: Is there such a thing as too harsh of a punishment?
1: I mean, yeah.
0: It really feels like the hammer came down. What did Barry do? We all know that the brown paper bag was bitten past.
1: You know,
0: a car may have shown up in the parking lot or something.
1: That happens. That happened. I don't think that was just a Switzer thing.
0: It for sure was not just a Switzer thing.
1: Exactly.
0: But I mean, damn, a car?
1: Right.
0: I'm speculating, but like something like that, and you lose all that?
1: Yeah.
0: Wow.
1: No, come on.
0: Seems a little harsh.
1: Just a little pain for players. It's not.
0: Bosworth was right.
1: He was right, man. Let's go ahead and get out of here, though. On the other side, we'll hit the middle of the show and continue this thing rolling right along.
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11: 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The Afternoon Show, Matt Burton. Rodney Anderson, along with you today. Okie Redstick says, but OU still shared the national championship in 1974 because the other polls voted us number one. Says after that, the rule was implemented that teams on probation could not receive votes for the national championship. He said we call it the Switzer rule around here.
12: Man.
11: That's crazy.
12: We caused a little bit of a ruckus back in the 80s.
11: 1974, man. Oh, my goodness.
12: Oh, the 70s.
11: Sorry. Yeah, yeah. Back in the 70s. Goodness man. Gracious. Getting after it. Love to see it. What else do I want to get into? We were talking the offense. We were talking running backs. Let's move over to the offensive line. Obviously, I mean, offensive line, huge deal. I mean, just for any team. I mean, if you don't have an offensive line, you're not going to be successful.
12: Right.
11: But four returning starters, at least for the people that were starting towards the back end of the season. I know that Ryan Foje, Eddie Pierre-Louis, those guys didn't start off the year starting. Heck, Mike Fasusi, I think, was dealing with an injury to start the year, too. So I'll throw him in there as well. But you get Jake Mikla back at center, as well as those three guys I mentioned. You get Amarion Harris from Arkansas, started 25 games there for the Razorbacks. Played in this league, but I mean, how are you feeling about that group? And I mean, it just feels like this is a popular, maybe like cliche thing to say, but I mean, a lot of the same stuff around, you know. So I mean, just like growing together, getting more time to gel. They got some seasoning, the young guys there. I mean, Eddie Pierre-Louis was just a redshirt freshman, and then obviously Foje and Fasusi were true freshmen last year. They got some seasoning, thrown into the fire, really, in the SEC.
12: Yeah, no seasoning.
11: Just thrown straight into the fire there. But, I mean, how are you feeling about that group? A lot of the same familiar faces around from one year to the next. Feels like those guys can really kind of take something and run with it.
12: Yeah, I think anytime the conversation on your offensive line is we're seeing familiar faces year over year, I think you can only expect the play and like the togetherness to be more cohesive and better. But I mean, obviously, we'll just have to wait and see. To your point, there was a lot of young guys in the mix last year. They were just kind of getting their first little taste of it. And that can be a lot. And they're forced to grow up pretty quick, and it's not a fast growing up process. You kind of have to learn a little bit. Like, things are happening fast, but you can only take in information so quick. And so, you know, like, it was, I hate saying this over and over again, but like, it kind of is what it is. It was what it was with our offensive line last year. A lot of chaos kind of early on. You know, it's easy to be like, hey, trust in Coach Biedenbo, like, he's going to get it together and, like, you know, trust the process. And I think we did. I think that did happen, and we made improvements all year. It just wasn't what everybody was expecting it to be, like where these gaping holes open up and John just has years to throw the ball. It got good enough to host a home playoff game. And like, I think that's as good as our offensive line got last year, which is great. You know, like, it's so easy as a Sooner fan to be like, ah, but we didn't win. But I mean, but we still had a great season with a great offensive line that improved game over game. I think this year, those excuses that you were able to use last year, the chaos of it all, the injuries, these are young guys that haven't, that they're just now getting a taste. I think those excuses kind of fall away because now they've had a full year to experience all that. There's no real, like, young freshman on this team, on this offensive line now. And so I expect there to be a noticeable jump in the offensive line play. And I don't think that that's a, I don't think I'm stretching by saying that.
11: Yeah. I mean, I don't think you are either, to be honest. I mean, those guys, I mean, especially Foje and Fasusi, very highly touted coming out of high school, very highly ranked on all the sites, everything like that. And, man, I felt like they held their own. Like, was it perfect last year? No.
12: Right.
11: I mean, it's never going to be perfect. But, man, I thought they held their own for true freshmen. I mean, I was listening to Jim Nagy talk. He was talking about Fasusi. He was like, he was 17 the entire year. Like,
12: that's nuts.
11: He didn't turn 18 until after the season was over.
12: That's nuts.
11: Which is crazy. Yeah. So, I mean, he was just a young kid, but or I guess he turned 18 before their playoff game. So, I mean, he played the entire season at 17 years old. And, man, just as a true freshman, and he already looks the part. I mean, even as a true freshman, he looked the part. Mm-hmm. So, excited to see what that group can do. Moving over to the pass catchers. Well, actually, I mean, let's stick with the tight ends because that's another group that,
12: similar
11: to the running back room, has a new face there.
12: Yep.
11: Jason freaking Witten is the tight ends coach at the University of Oklahoma. It's awesome.
12: That's freaking sweet.
11: I mean, the guy is going to get his gold jacket in the NFL sooner rather than later.
12: Yeah.
11: I mean, most receiving yards in Dallas Cowboys history, which is just crazy.
12: I'll forever remember him off of the no helmet. The helmet gets ripped off and he's just rumbling down the field. I remember as a kid watching that, I'm like,
11: this guy's crazy.
12: You can do that? I'm gonna ask my dad, like, you can do that? And he's like, yeah, son, if your helmet comes off, play don't stop.
11: Yeah.
12: I ain't hear no whistle.
11: it's crazy, man. Oh, Jason Witten.
12: I mean to cut you off, but like,
11: you're
12: talking about his stats and everything. I'm like, dude, I don't even care. He had the best play of all time.
11: Awesome, man. But I mean, he steps in there. I mean, just literally, like I said, he's gonna be a Hall of Famer. 100% a Hall of Fame career for the Dallas Cowboys, but he is now the tight ends coach. I mean, basically a totally new room from the coach to the players in there. That was something that was, I mean, under scrutiny the past few years. I mean, it was just like, that was the clear, like, weakness there. I mean, you had Jaron Kanick do his best. He's really just a slot receiver there last year.
12: To be honest.
11: If we're keeping it a buck. But, I mean, a completely revamped room. I mean, Rocky Beers, you got Hayden Hansen and Jack Van Dorsler from Tennessee, who was a true freshman last year, played in every game, I think, for Tennessee.
12: Yeah.
11: So SEC experience. Hayden Hansen, the same at Florida. And to me, I mean, listening to Hayden Hansen talk, I mean, like, they brought me in to fix the run game. Like, that's why I was brought in. And Rodney, I mean, he was their first transfer portal acquisition.
12: Yeah.
11: So to me, it was like, okay, that means something. That's the first guy that they went out and brought in and got signed up. They wanted to fix the running game from last year. And obviously, having the offensive line helps, but having a 6'8", 270-pound tight end that is known for run blocking, that can't hurt either.
12: No, not at all. And I think the SEC experience is everything when it comes to him and the run blocking. Like, you see so many different disguises and schemes and blitzes and what not from any given defense on any given Saturday or whenever you might be playing in the college realm. Yeah. But there's so much you can see, and so that experience is going to do a lot for him outside of his size and his strength. I think having that extra body on the offensive line will help us get the edge, or even help us work up to the second level blocks that need to be made, so that our backs can like work with a little bit more space than they have in the past. And so that our quarterback maybe have a little bit more, you know, passing like time. Like you can, as a tight end that's like heavy on the run, you can disguise a lot of stuff as run and let him slip. And 6'7" in the red zone is not bad.
11: Nope.
12: And so I'll take that all day. Rocky Beers has a great size too. I'm excited to see him. And yeah, just the way that they're used. I'm not gonna like have too high of expectation on the utilization of them. Like, obviously, we know Hayden Hansen because he said it. But I do think that there's some, like, secrets in there, like some surprises that we'll see, like, oh, man, no, we're really using him in the red zone because why wouldn't you? Or, like, man, Rocky Beers, he had a great spring game.
11: He did, he's
12: kind of flying around everywhere. And that's a guy like that at the tight end position reminds me, I bring him up all the time, of a Dimitri Flowers that just, he's that Swiss Army knife that can kind of fit anywhere and do anything. But then when it's time to get those tough yards, like, yeah, a Hayden Hansen that can sit in there and also do it all is also good to have.
11: It's nice to have options.
12: Oh, yeah.
11: it's nice to have options.
12: Yeah, you're always so good at just like, it's nice to have options. Yeah, that rambling of 15 seconds.
11: No, it was good. It was great. Hey, we got 3 hours to fill. I need you to ramble as much as you want to have. But
12: okay,
11: no.
12: I feel better. I'll keep rambling.
11: Fight On says, Rodney, any input on the Tennessee commit in the 2027 class that is reported to be making $2 million a year? He has running back commit, I think out of Montreal. I think he's from Montreal, but he's a five-star running back, apparently getting $2 million a year from Tennessee. And he says, man, don't you wish they had this back in your high school and commitment days?
12: That's such a loaded question. It is such, like...
11: Well, because you've seen it. You've seen it, like, firsthand. Well, one, I mean, you were
12: both
11: a player.
12: I've seen both sides of it, yeah.
11: Then you worked in the NIL space.
12: Okay. I don't know how true that is.
11: Right.
12: And maybe it is. Maybe it's super true. And it's signed, sealed, and delivered, like, and it's happening. Then my question would turn into, how is that sustainable?
11: Yeah.
12: And what is that doing in your locker room? And you're setting a huge bar for the next guy to come in. And so, I don't, like, do I really think that that's true? Probably not. I think that there's a little bit of exaggeration in the headlines when it comes to NIL. I think there's a lot of bit of exaggeration in the headlines when it comes to NIL. But that being said, I'm not over there in Tennessee, so I don't know.
11: Yeah.
12: Maybe it is happening. Kudos to him. Now, when it comes to, do I wish I would have had that? I'm not trading my experience for money. Yeah. I would never do that. Now, am I saying that I wouldn't have liked to make money and with the experience that I did have? I'm kind of doing that now, you know? But, in real time, like when I was still an athlete, yeah, sure, I would have loved to be paid for all my collegiate successes or whatever. But it's just not, it wasn't the time, so I don't even think about that. And then when I get asked the question, would I have traded it? Absolutely not. Because it's just a different dynamic. Not that the dynamic now is bad or that a team atmosphere can't be built in the NIL era, but I do think you were almost like, there was no development guys and portal guys. It was just everybody was a development guy. Yeah. And everybody had to kind of wait their turn. And, like, there were guys transferring, but it just wasn't what it is now. And so you kind of had to just, like, bet on yourself. And once you did, you were stuck with that decision. And you had to make it work. And so you end up in these practices that are super competitive because you all understand each other's grind. Nobody's sitting out because they've got a bag sitting over their head and they don't want to lose the money because they're hurt or something. You know, it's like... I always tell the analogy, like, you know, at the end of the day, we were all leaving the locker room, hopping in the same beat up expedition to go try to get, you know, free beer at Logie's.
11: Right.
12: You know, nobody was buying a section and leaving the lot in a freaking Lambo or anything like that.
11: Yeah.
12: And so, I don't know, I just, you know, would it have been cool? Sure. But would I have traded it for what I experienced? No. And I don't think any guy would. I've talked to a lot of my teammates about this. Because, you know, we are part of the NIL settlement that came out. Like, you know, I get back pay or whatever.
11: Right, yeah.
12: And so, like, it comes up a lot with old teammates and, you know, old, you know, sports acquaintances. And it's like, nah, we wouldn't trade it. You know, it's great that they're getting money. You know, I feel like we are happy for the generation that is now and that has been getting money. But we're not, like, jealous of them or anything because I don't know, like, you just, there's no way that they're experiencing what we experienced off the field.
11: I love this, and because our guy T. Neal, his last year was 2014. I think the cutoff was like 2015. So he feels on the back pay that you're talking about. So he's like, you could just one more year. Just
12: one more year.
11: I could have got some sort of back pay there.
12: So, oh, man. That would have been like a $1 trillion case or something.
11: Exactly. But no, I love hearing you speak about that. Honestly, I mean, I know that. Oklahoma fans, every Oklahoma fan that's listening right now looks back on those days fondly. I mean, 100%. I mean, the 2017-ish year, 2016, all the, I mean, the Bakers, the Kylers, mm-hmm. all that stuff. I mean, everybody looks at that stuff so fondly, and I'm sure that's good for people to hear.
12: I'll say this too. I want people to kind of drop the whole stigma that these guys nowadays can't have good relationships and can't like learn good ball and all the stuff that we were doing back then, just because money's involved. It's coming off as jealous. You know what I mean? Like, don't be upset that these kids are getting money now. And, you know, if you feel that it's doing something to their head, I wonder how you would act if somebody just dropped $2 million in your bank account.
11: Yeah.
12: You know, you'd probably disappear and never show up to your work again, not tell anybody anything. You know, I'm speaking a lot out of my backside now. But I just kind of feel that way. Like, dude, give these guys a break. They're 18. Fasusi was 17 when he got that contract, whatever it was. You know, it's a lot more money than I'll see this year. And so, you know what I mean? Like, give that kid a break. If I was 17 and had six figures dropped in my account, I don't know if I'd have seen the field much. You know what I mean? Like,
11: so you couldn't tell me nothing.
12: I mean, my freshman year, I was in the bars, dude. Like, I was a very like strict upbringing, you know. Yeah. And so when I got a little bit of freedom, I took a lot of bit of freedom.
11: Mm-hmm.
12: And so, you know, if you add money, I was poor doing that, you know, put money in the mix, man. I don't know. I just feel like we're hard on these guys a lot. Or I feel like I see a lot of fans like, oh, well, they're getting money, so why are they complaining? Stop. Problems, to a certain extent, problems are relative. So if you don't know what that's like, stop speaking.
11: We got a good question from Mr. Big that I will ask on the other side. We do need to get out of here. It'll be our last segment of hour number two before we get to 45 minutes uninterrupted. So stick with us right here on 107.7 The Franchise.
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0: imagine Rodney is a USC fan.
1: We were talking about USC and their social media team on the double take this week.
0: I did listen to this.
1: Bro, they don't know history.
0: Oh, it's bad.
1: And also, fiction.
0: Yeah, fiction, yeah.
1: Yeah, not even history.
0: Greek myth. Yeah.
1: Whatever. We don't need to get into it, but like, gosh dang.
0: They were trying to take advantage of the Odyssey, yeah, and everything, and it backfired.
1: A huge miss. And they did the same. I don't know if I got put on this by Caleb. But last year they were playing Troy and they made another analogy about playing Troy, but dude, like the Trojan horse was bad for you guys. Like,
0: It didn't work out.
1: Like, so whatever. So good. Whatever.
0: But he calls you a Lincoln loyalist. He says, I respect it. A Lincoln Riley loyalist. Well, I think we've talked about this before.
1: Yeah,
0: you're not gonna like, that was your coach. You know, and you're not, and you guys had a lot of good times. Like,
1: mm-hmm. Yeah, no, I'm a loyalist. I think I'm just getting caught up by the loyalist because it implies that I'm like okay with anything that he does. Yeah. And like, that's not necessarily true. What I mean by like, I'm loyal to the times that we had, yeah, like you said, you know, like I do love Lincoln Riley and I'm always going to give grace for the position that he's in because dude, I always thought being a head coach is like being the president a little bit, at least in like, have you seen the picture of Obama when he got into office versus when he left? Right. Bruh. Look at when Lincoln Riley, when he first got to Oklahoma versus when he went to USC, and look at him now. Like, dude's going through a lot, dude. It's constant stress and constant anxiety. So, yeah, I'm loyal to Lincoln Riley because, you know, like, he gave me a lot of opportunity. Yeah. And, like, it quite literally in the Texas game was like, where is Rodney? Trey Sermon is gassed. And so that's how I went in, and that's how I continued to play. And so, yeah, I owe a lot to Coach Riley, and I wish him success, except for against the Sooners.
0: Yeah.
1: But, yeah, I don't know. No hard feeling. I'm not like a trash talker against Coach Riley.
0: Yeah. Mr. Big asks a question. He says, the who, what, and why. Why did Rodney, why football Rodney? Sorry. Okay. I was reading that completely wrong. That's my fault. He says, why football Rodney?
1: Yeah, it was like the inflection.
0: Yeah.
1: Why football Rodney?
0: Yeah, I was like, I'm like Ron Burgundy, you know, I read everything off the prompter. But yeah, just why football?
1: Like why the sport, I guess. Yeah. I honestly, there's probably a deeper answer, but the furthest back memory that I can think of playing football is in Katy, Texas. I was on the Bears flag football team for Katy youth football. And I remember two plays, but I think this one happened first. I grabbed a flag. I pulled the flag and I literally was jumping up and down for joy, like jumping in a circle, like right in the same spot, just spinning around with the flag above my head, like so proud of myself. And there's something about that moment. Like, that is how I feel. I felt like a little kid every time I touched the ball. Like, I felt like a little kid every time I did something good. And then in that same game, I also had this play where I ran up the sideline and my mom was right there, like running, you know, as a mom would, you know, like running with me and everything. And so, like, it's those moments that I feel like made football stick. Why football? My dad probably just put me in football. Like, yeah. I don't know. Like, I feel very blessed to have a dad that just put me in things and like made me go try stuff, talked to me about different sports that, and you know, was in my corner for each of those sports too. I think football just took the hardest. Yeah. Like I played basketball, I made shots, I made steals and everything, but I never felt like a kid jumping around.
0: Yeah.
1: And so maybe that's why football, because of my dad, but I stuck with it because of the feeling, I think.
0: Yeah. Well, that, I mean, I remember growing up, I mean, played basketball. Dad was basketball coach and everything like that. But I played baseball, played basketball. And after I would lose a baseball game, I was mad for like a couple minutes. And it's like, all right, when are we getting ice cream? Like, I mean, let's get ice cream. But if we lost a basketball game,
1: different.
0: I'm out the rest of the night. Like, yeah. I mean, the rest of the night, I'm thinking, I'm so mad. Like, everything, man, like that.
1: Screw chocolate chip ice cream.
0: Exactly. I don't even want to think about ice cream.
1: Yeah.
0: Like, no, I'm pissed off that we lost the basketball game.
1: Right.
0: Whereas baseball, it was like, you know.
1: Yeah, I think that's a great point. Like, I've cried over football games.
0: Yeah.
1: I've never cried because I lost in a track meet. Right. I've never cried because I lost a tennis match or, you know, I think I probably have been like pretty upset over some basketball.

0: stuff, but I think it was more so because I'm a part of a team and I'm in an environment where everybody's sad.
1: Yeah.
0: And not necessarily, I'm a little bit of an empath, but like, you know, not necessarily because it meant the world to me.
1: Right.
0: I always felt like things meant something. I was doing what I was made to do when I was on the field. Yeah. Important caveat to what I just said is I'm no longer made to play football. I feel like my path has now changed.
1: Yeah.
0: And I'm just a different guy now. And so it's just how, I don't know. I think, I love that question. I've never really thought about it that deep, but yeah. I think when I really zoom out and look back at my career, my favorite times playing that started it all was just in a flag football game on a dirty old field.
1: Katy, Texas, baby.
0: Katy, Texas, baby.
1: Mr. Rick also says the who part of it. It says, who made you fall in love with football? I think you explained your dad.
0: Dad, yeah. I mean, my dad gave me the love for sports, and I think he turned me on to my athletic ability. Like, my dad was also an insane athlete. He's a hooper. And so he did everything, but he was a hooper. And his athleticism, I feel like people look at him and you could just tell, like, even now, like, oh, yeah, he used to do something.
1: Yeah.
0: And so he definitely got me into it. He definitely turned me on to my athletic ability and, like, gave me all my confidence and everything, all the tools I needed to be successful. His brother, Mark Anderson, played at Alabama and then played years and years in the league. And so, you know, it's like, it was just all around me and I had good role models and a role model in the house too. So like, I don't know. It just kind of worked out perfectly. I never had felt so like in a position of this is where I'm supposed to be. But two times in my life, one is when my son was born. I was like, this is exactly where I'm supposed to be right now. And two, any time that I was on a football field, it's like I'm running the ball or like I'm in a practice or I'm in a meeting and I'm about to go run the ball. Like running the ball is where I always knew that is exactly what you're supposed to be doing.
1: Yeah.
0: And when you're able to figure that out and get that kind of a feeling, you don't really think about the blood, sweat, and tears, the broken neck, the broken leg, the broken vertebrae in my back. I don't think about all that stuff because, you know, like it's where I'm supposed to be.
1: That's a great answer. That was great.
0: Yeah, I didn't mean it. Like, thanks for coming to my TED Talk, everybody.
1: I loved it.
0: Yeah.
1: I loved every bit of it. And he says, what is your definition of success?
0: I think that's just going to be different person to person. Like, my definition of success is going to look different than yours because things matter to me that probably don't matter to you. And so, I don't know, for Rodney right now, like I said, I'm going to be 30 in September. I'm no longer a professional athlete. I'm a full-time father. Like, you know, I do a podcast too. Like my full-time job is really my side hustle. Cause what I really focus on is just being a dad. And so like, you know, I don't know, like, what was the question again?
1: Just what's your definition of success?
0: Oh yeah. That is success to me. Just being where my feet are, like being the best man I can be for my son and being the best husband I can be for my wife. Success to me looks like smiles and laughter in the home. When things aren't right at home, I just don't feel right, you know? So,
1: yeah.
0: I don't know. I think that's success to me. I'm giving good answers. I'm aware, but I'm not perfect.
1: Gold.
0: And, you know, I fall short of my goals all the time. But I think that's kind of, you know, like we were talking about competitiveness earlier on. Like, that's kind of the whole point of life. You're going to fall short, but you got to get back up. Football really is a game of life.
1: It is.
0: Football really is a game of life.
1: It is, man. So. Your boy Rick hits us, says, good pre-evening, fellas. Says, Rodney, my BFF. He says, hey, brother. Says, when you were talking about watching film with other backs, he says, asking what they saw in different situations, I would love to watch you watch film with Barry Sanders. Our guy Rick is a big Oklahoma State fan.
0: Dude, so. Barry Sanders is one of my, man, it was him and Adrian Peterson probably all up and down my YouTube history when I was a kid. Just like, I don't know, like, I think I wanted to ever emulate Barry Sanders. And so I think a film session would be very interesting. We would probably talk about a ton of different looks and a ton of different perspectives. And I'd probably challenge him on a lot of things because the way he ran, he would run into nothing sometimes and make something out of it. And so I'd probably have a lot of like pretty direct questions for him. Like, bro, what are you looking at? You know, and I'm sure he'd have some stuff for me too, but. Yeah, I would love to sit in there and watch some old film, some of his own old film first, and just like really understand like how he watches film, and then I want him to dissect my film. I'd be interested to see what he thinks.
1: Oh yeah,
0: he was always an idol of mine, I think.
1: Oh, absolutely. I mean, one of, if not the best to ever do it.
0: Yeah. I mean, and I think more so, I'm the bigger fan of how he just walked away.
1: Yeah.
0: You know, like, oh, yeah, I could have been great. Y'all all know that. Bye.
1: Like, see you later.
0: Like, wow. No. You know, like, yeah. The type of confidence you have to do that is insane. I just had this super random memory. I don't think about it a lot. I went to a camp with Barry Sanders Jr. one time.
1: Mm-hmm.
0: And I was like, the whole time I was thinking just like, should I go ask him if his dad's going to come? Like, nah, I won't do that. And I didn't. But, yeah.
1: I love it, man. Dirty Curdy says, Dirty Curdy, also a big Oklahoma State fan. He says, man, Rodney is taking us to church right now. Says, I love it, but go Pokes.
0: Hey, fair. Good luck in your season, brother. Like, I honestly, I would love to see OSU, like, really pick it up.
1: Yeah. Honestly. I think they're going to be really interesting.
0: I would love, like, wouldn't it be great to see them, like, kind of, just like kind of how we have like slowly started to take over, yeah, and like get big, make a bigger name in the SEC for ourselves. Just like really kind of start to take over in the Big 12 and like be a dominant force, and having two like dominant forces that don't see each other often.
1: Right, yeah.
0: Like I feel like that the tension there would be impossible to ignore.
1: Absolutely.
0: And so I always root for teams within the state. You know, even except for when they're playing us.
1: Of course.
0: But I mean, you know, I hope y'all turn it around. I hope they can get something going there.
1: You didn't lose Bedlam, did you? Or did you guys?
0: I didn't lose in a game I played in Bedlam.
1: Oh, okay, gotcha.
0: Yeah. I think we dropped, was it 2015 or 16? One of those. I feel like I could also be lying. Fair. My memories. Remember, like I told you, 2015. I was a little bit of a heathen.
1: My focus was a little hazy.
0: My focus wasn't necessarily on the game that was being played.
1: No, I know I talked to you about the in Stillwater. You go airborne for a touchdown in that one.
0: Mm-hmm.
1: You talked about that.
0: Yeah,
1: it was just like I just did it.
0: One of those blackout moments. Seriously, like I when I do things like that. That is what I'm talking about when I bring up my dad. Like he put me on my athletic ability. Some of those times, like where the game's not looking good, and my dad pulls me aside, he's like, Rodney, like, dude, just be you,
1: right?
0: Just go out there and ball. It's like it wasn't anything profound. He just had like there wasn't anything profound that he said. It was just profound belief in me, and I think it was that same belief that I took into college. And I'm running down the sideline. I'm 5 yards from the end zone, and there's this dude at my feet. I just kind of closed my eyes and ended up in the air and ended up in the end zone. Like I let God take over.
1: Yeah.
0: Because my dad gave me confidence to, you know, to let God handle situations like that.
1: The athletic instincts just kicked in. They're like, you know what? Screw it. We're just going to jump.
0: Let's go. Now, it doesn't always work out.
1: Right.
0: There have been times where I've left my feet and regretted it instantly.
1: Shmi asks, Rodney, your thoughts on the death of the Bedlam series?
0: Kind of what I was just saying. I would really love for them to pick it up to where it's almost undeniable. Like, we have to figure this out. Like, yeah. How do we do this at least once every couple of years? Once every few, you know, something. Because I really love that game. It's a way different rivalry. It's a different feel than it was like going down to Dallas and playing Texas. Yeah. It's a completely different thing.
1: How would you describe it then? The differences.
0: It's going to sound like comical, but like seriously, think about it like when your sibling was like really pissing you off and they won anyways. Like that's what it feels like playing them. Like, oh my gosh. Like you just kind of grit your teeth when you talk to them.
1: Yeah.
0: Like that's what that series felt like, or that rivalry felt like. And so anytime that they get the upper hand or they win or something, it made me feel like my little brother just beat me in a race or something. Like, oh my gosh, I have to hear about this for the next however many Christmases.
1: Yeah.
0: This is so annoying. But, you know, you still love them.
1: Of course, yeah.
0: It's just annoying when they win.
1: It is. Yeah. It is. What's the difference? Was in that aspect, what does Texas feel like then?
0: That's hate.
1: Yeah.
0: Like, straight up hate. And it's so weird because as a football player, like, I was never, like, very emotionally driven because I just felt like I'm very black and white, just confident, you know, just I know my task. I know what I need to do. So just go do it. And so there's not a ton of emotion in it. I feel like when I score, like that's when the emotion comes out. Like I let it out and then I reel it back in because I got to go play again.
1: Yeah.
0: But Texas, I feel like you almost have to learn how to deal with a little bit of hate while you play. Because, man, you're going to hear things and see things. And during play, like they're going to do things to you that you're like, okay, I can't just sit here and like not give it back. So I got to hate them a little bit too. And, you know, once the game's over, you know, you can go back to, you know, being acquaintances. You know, yeah. We're all athletes. We're all just trying to get to the NFL. We're all just trying to get that bag.
1: Yeah.
0: But I don't know. When that clock starts ticking, I hate those guys.
1: I feel like I may have asked you this before, but I'm curious again since we're on this. In the stadium or at home, right, watching that OU-Texas game, it does feel like literally every play is it just swings on every play. The momentum is, yeah. Hey, if there's a 7-yard gain, like if we hand Rodney Anderson the ball, you gain 7 yards, like OU's going to win. Mm-hmm. And then, hey, if Baker Mayfield gets sacked, it's like, we're going to lose. And yeah. It could be, you know, with 5 minutes left in the first quarter. And you still have that feel. Do you feel that? I mean, I'm sure you guys are just like insanely locked in on what you guys are trying to do. But, I mean, as a player, do you kind of feel that? And then what about now? Do you, like, whenever you're watching, do you absolutely feel that like the fans do?
0: Mm. As a player, I definitely think I felt like the constant momentum shift. And honestly, like, of all the games I've played, that is the most tiring game to play. Because it's just, like I said, usually I'm very within myself and emotions don't play, momentum doesn't play, like for me personally. But at the end of that game, I was always so tired. And I think that's, you said it really well. Like, I think that's why. Because every play seemed to weigh so much.
1: Yeah.
0: And if I don't get across the line of scrimmage and gain at least 2-3 yards in this cloud of dust, then I really just let my team down. Not, and it's, you know, usually it, like, I don't know, like against a. Against the TCU, even like those were they were good back in the day when we were playing them. Top wasn't it? Weren't like top five or something like top 10 defense at least something like that.
1: I mean, they were around there.
0: They were good, and you know, even playing them, like okay, I just got stopped at the line of scrimmage. I only fell 4 for 1 yard. Like there's the next play. I didn't feel like that in Texas. It's like ah man, next time I get that ball, I gotta do even more. And so I don't know. I think as a player, like you do feel that, but. You try to stay as locked in as you can so that, you know, you still, like, everything's still the same. You still want to control the things that you can control and try to not worry about all the other riffraff. But when things just, when the momentum is shifting like that, it's stressful and it just, I don't think it just weighs a little bit heavier on you.
1: Yeah.
0: As a fan, I definitely feel that. Yeah, dude. It wasn't my first. But like, I'd say like probably my first like real fun experience as a fan at OU Texas was when Nick caught the game winning touchdown. Dude, I slept like a baby that night. I didn't go.
1: You felt like you ran a marathon that
0: dude,
1: day.
0: Dude, I was like, not only, I mean, like, yeah, I was screaming. I've been up, you know, since the morning time tailgating, whatever. But dude, I was tired, I think mostly from just being like the highs and the lows of, oh man, it looks like them. Oh, now it looks like us. Mm-hmm. Looks like them. Looks like us. And it's just, you kind of just wait to see who has the ball last.
1: That's truly what that's it is how most
0: it felt,
1: years.
0: I think that's a better way of putting how it felt playing. You kind of, like, hopefully we get the ball last.
1: Yeah.
0: You know?
1: We get our chance. Yeah.
0: Or hopefully we can make a stop and, like, capitalize so it doesn't matter. But, I don't know, usually the way that game goes, it's just, like, point. Who's going to get it last?
1: I know. Man, that was the first year that I was full-time, that OU Texas, that Nick caught the touchdown at the end. And I brought my wife down. They sent me and Tyler down there, brought my wife too. And that was my wife's first ever OU Texas game.
0: Oh my gosh.
1: That is...
0: Oh, you ruined her.
1: I know, exactly. And so we went back the next year, and it was Michael Hawkins, yeah, the Jackson Arnold thing, 34-3. I was like,
0: womp.
1: You got spoiled on your first ever OU Texas. Man. It might not get better than this.
0: The highs and lows that she's experiencing is... Yeah. Drastic.
1: 100%. I was like, man, you saw a goal line stop on fourth down, like a goal line stand. You saw a game-winning touchdown, Nick Anderson. And it's just like, I mean, you can't draw it up any better. And she's always going to be chasing that high again. And I don't think it's ever going to happen that extreme again.
0: She might need to start a support group or something.
1: She might need to.
0: I'm sure there are some other Sooner fans in her same boat.
1: 100%. One of my buddies' first OU Texas as well was the Caleb Williams game too. So I was like, it's literally never going to get better than that.
0: And see, like, what other games is things like Kennedy or Caleb Williams pulling the ball from Kennedy Brooks? Like,
1: yes.
0: Where else is that happening?
1: Dude.
0: Like, crazy things just, I don't know. I think when you have a crazy environment and traditionally you want to keep it that way, it invites crazy things.
1: Yeah.
0: And like, you just, You ride it out and see who has the ball last.
1: Absolutely. Let's go ahead and get out of here. We got a couple good questions on the franchise text line. If you guys got any questions, please feel free. Hit us up. Any questions for Rodney, 405-478-1077, the franchise text line, or hit us up on Twitch, twitch.tv/thefranchiselive. But let's go ahead, dip out of here, and let's get to 45 minutes uninterrupted.
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1: Forty-5 minutes uninterrupted right here on 107.7 The Franchise. It's the afternoon show. Matt Burton, Rodney Anderson along with you today. Hitting some of your texts, and feel free, keep sending them in. If you got any questions for Rodney, send them in. Franchise text line or on Twitch. Dirty Curdy says, I need a Rodney college football bold prediction for both of the state schools, OU and OSU. And one for anybody else, he says, too.
2: Man. I mean, for OU,
1: yeah.
2: I think we win our first playoff game.
1: Love that.
2: So, yeah, we make it to playoffs. I think we win our first playoff game. And go win the national championship. Like, what else would I say after that?
1: Let's go. Like,
2: we're going to go win our first round playoff game, or our first playoff game. Then we should probably just go win everything, right?
1: Might as well.
2: So that's my, you know, too early or too bold prediction, whatever it was. Yeah, we're going to win it all. Mm-hmm. And for OSU, you know, just forgive me. Like, I'm not super tapped in on, their
1: team. A lot of new there.
2: Yeah, that's what I feel like the general consensus there is, like, last year was kind of a dumpster fire, am I right?
1: Yes, yeah.
2: Okay, it was a dumpster fire, and then, you know, a lot of, like, in and out, you know, who's going to be the coach and all that. And
1: yeah, basically, they took North Texas
2: right,
1: and moved it to Stillwater.
2: Okay,
1: That's basically, they're all the right. North Texas mean green, but in black and orange now.
2: I feel like I just want to see a winning season. Yeah. You know, like, a winning season from them, I think, is a first good step in a really right direction. Because, like, again, at the end of the day, I want them to do good.
1: Right.
2: I want them to be a dominant force from the state of Oklahoma, just like we are.
1: Absolutely. Yeah. I love it. Shmi says, as a player, how hard is it to retake momentum? Especially in a game like the Red River game.
2: I honestly feel like you go talk to any player, like, they'll tell you that it's like, no, we're just going to go do it.
1: Yeah.
2: But it's it's a lot easier said than done.
1: Mm-hmm.
2: Like, I think every player goes out there with the confidence of, I'm about to flip this momentum with one play, with one series, with one throw, with one touch of the ball. Like, you know, I had that kind of mentality all day. But going out there and doing it is a lot easier said than done. I think you need the mentality if you are going to do it. Without the mentality, you will never do it.
1: Yeah. I love that. Your boy Rick says, my first OU Texas game was Adrian Peterson's freshman year, where he ran all day. Says, the most unbelievable performance I've seen in person. It really wasn't fair. He was a cheat code. He was, man.
2: That's about right.
1: Speaking of cheat codes, my first OU Texas game was 2005. Vince Young, when they went on to win the national title.
2: Dang.
1: I was like, this is the greatest football player I've ever seen in my entire life.
2: Dude, wasn't Vince great?
1: He was so good. I think I was 12 years old. I was like, this is,
2: like, we're all mature enough to, like, be able to talk about the greatness of Vince Young, right?
1: 100%.
2: Dude, that's another one of those moments, like, similar to Jason Witten, like, watching him in the national championship game, like, off in the corner of the end zone into the crowd, like, that is what college football is all about, dude.
1: I know, man.
2: Yeah, he was wearing, a really ugly jersey, but, dude, whatever.
1: But, yeah, no, I was, like, I don't know, diehard OU fan growing up whenever I was a kid, and then saw that, and I was like, okay, I can't even hate on this. I can't even hate on this. This dude is just Dyson.
2: And that's how you know you're talking about somebody great. Like, you can't. Yeah. Like, you can root against them all day.
1: Yeah.
2: And you can hope that they lose all day, but you have to respect the greatness.
1: 100%.
2: Yeah.
1: Your boy Rick also says, okay, Rodney, growing up in Katy, Texas, did you always hate Texas, or did you want to be a Longhorn growing up?
2: I played for the Cypress Longhorns from, oh man, let me think, like, fifth grade up to junior high until I started school ball. And so, like, obviously, as kids do, like, they gravitate towards the things that they're, like, wearing every day. Yeah. And, like, I'm like, doing all, like, the Longhorn chants for my youth football team. Mm-hmm. And so, like, obviously, I then ended up at quite a few Mac Brown, like, football camps, you know, in the summertime. And then one thing leads to another, and I'm like talking to Mac Brown and his wife with my parents, and they're offering me, and I'm like, man, this is kind of awesome.
1: Yeah. You know,
2: it's Mac Brown, dude. And so, yeah, I was a huge fan of Texas, growing up. I think that probably all changed, like, in the recruiting process. I started having favorite college teams. I stopped having favorite college teams and started looking at it as more of, like, a business. Like, where can I see myself? And honestly, like, Texas was always high up there. They just were. And if it wasn't for Mac Brown leaving and Charlie Strong coming in, I still probably would have entertained them, like, all the way down to the wire.
1: Yeah.
2: I think, like, again, I think that I ended up right where I should be, where I should have been.
1: Absolutely.
2: You know, hindsight's 20/20. I ended up where I was supposed to be. But, I don't know, things could have been different had Mac Brown stuck around and Charlie Strong not come in and kind of changed a lot. They stopped really recruiting me after that. I think he had his own plans for different guys. And so that's kind of how that fell off. Like, otherwise, they probably would have been in there with Alabama at the very end in A&M.
1: Yeah. And I was about to say, you said Alabama too. I remember you saying that your uncle played for Alabama. Was that one, like, growing up, like, oh man, my uncle played at Bama, I'm kind of like a Bama fan, like, oh, so was that there too?
2: Yeah, and then, like, the lore is also being built of Nick Saban and all that stuff, and so, like, like, the stable of backs that they always had. Like, yeah, I was a big fan of, like, the Barry Sanders and the Adrian Peterson and all that, but, like, college fan, like, where else do you go to watch great running backs? Yeah. I mean, talking about, like, you know, back, you know.
1: Yeah, back then.
2: Obviously, you have Adrian Peterson. You had great running backs.
1: Of course.
2: But, like, stables of backs, like, year over year. And you got a T.J. Yeldon just sitting in the ranks for 3 years until he just balls and goes to the league. Like, that's insane. And so, obviously, I was a huge fan of Alabama. And it came down to OU and Alabama. I went to Alabama first. And I did, like, their camp or whatever. Their coach kind of pulled, the running back coach at the time, Coach Burns, pulled me to the side and was like, hey, we're going to do our own drills over here. And then they kind of, like, took me on the unofficial visit from there.
1: Yeah.
2: I ended up in Coach Saban's office, and I'll never forget. I'm like, man, after talking to him, he was like, hey, we love you. We've been watching you. I think that may have been the second year that I did that camp, maybe. But regardless, they're like, we love you. We've seen your tape. We want to offer you. So just know that you have the offer from us. We're going to wait on your commitment, but just know this. This is Nick Saban talking to me and my parents. We don't need you. And if you choose to go somewhere else, good luck. And, you know, we wish you the best. We've got other guys. And so I was like, man, at that time, I'm like, dude, yeah, like, I'm playing for this guy.
1: Yeah,
2: I'm playing for him. Yeah. And then I went to Norman the very next weekend, and it was the same exact scenario. You know, I get the whole camp experience, and then Coach Gundy pulled me to the side. We kind of had the whole Everest to ourselves. We were just running routes. He was throwing to me and everything. And then at the end, I took, like, the little unofficial tour or whatever. Ended up, I did go to Coach Stoops' office. They offered me and everything. I didn't make it back to Everest before I committed. And the reason was because, like, it just felt like family. You know what I mean? Like, yeah, you want to be serious about your career. Yeah, you want to, like, you know, go where they were winning back then, and backs were going to the league like it was clockwork. But I couldn't ignore the feeling that I got when I was talking to Coach Gundy. I couldn't look past the fact that every time I talked to Coach Gundy, he asked about my grandma. He asked about my mom. He wanted to know what my little brothers were doing. And it wasn't like a weird, like, we're recruiting them too type of a way. It's like, oh, does Nick still like to play the game or whatever? And, you know, and so it's, like, that, I knew that I could come get great coaching with and not feel like I was in a business all the time. And so, I don't know, at the end of the day, that's why I made my decision.
1: Did your uncle try to, like, hey?
2: No.
1: Roll tide?
2: Never.
1: I was about to say, he went through that probably. I'm sure he was like, dude.
2: Yeah. OU was recruiting him.
1: Oh, yeah, I'm sure.
2: OU was, it came down to OU. Same for him. I've never really thought about this. Same for him, except his, like, he got into, like, a little scuffle on the field, and so OU pulled his scholarship.
1: Oh.
2: And so, then he ended up going to Alabama, and that was definitely where he should have been.
1: Your boy Rick says, so Oklahoma stole Rodney and Adrian Peterson. He says, suck it, Texas. I was about to say, I think that was, I've heard Adrian Peterson talk about that. Like, he was like, yeah, Mac Brown told me I'd have to wait behind Cedric Benson. I didn't want to do that. So I was like, well, hey,
2: fair.
1: Cedric Benson was good too. Like, to be fair, but I mean,
2: Cedric Benson was pretty good.
1: He was really good.
2: But yeah, I'd take AD all day.
1: Shmi also asked what your favorite Bedlam moment was.
2: Probably that. It's between two moments. Both were just good plays of mine, like the hurdle into the end zone, I think, was one of my favorite moments. Or there was a touchdown I had before that where I got up. It was kind of like a hard-fought touchdown, and I get up, and I'm about to turn to the fans. And, like, in my mind, that's where I want to turn to because I'm flexing, right? Like, I'm big, and, like, look at me.
1: Yeah.
2: Orlando Brown grabbed my shoulder pads, and he pulled me in. And, like, I'm trying to turn, but I'm not getting away from him.
1: No.
2: I'm, like, trying to turn away. And then I'm, like, I finally just give up. You might even be able to see it on, like, on a YouTube clip or something. But I finally give up, and I look at him, and he's just like, I can't say it, like, but he's like, that's good, boy. Yeah. And I'm just like, man, this is way better than looking at the fans. Like, oh, hell yeah. And so, like, that's probably, you know, why, I don't know why I just felt like good momentum there, just because he fired me up.
3: I love it, man.
1: Let's see. Ordained Padre says, I have a question for Rodney. Says, excluding Baker, you can't choose Baker.
2: Okay.
1: Says, since you played with him, which quarterback in the Bob Stoops era would you want to play with most and why? So you can't, we played with Kyler too, and that was Lincoln, but.
2: I might just say like Sam Bradford.
1: Yeah.
2: Like, I was trying to think if there's anybody that would like beat him out of that top spot, but like Sam Bradford.
1: Maybe Jason White, but Bradford.
2: I'm not saying that I wouldn't love to play with Jason White too, like, come on. Like Sam Bradford, I think, is probably the guy that I'd love to just, I don't know, maybe even just like, maybe I'd like to see him watch my film.
1: Yeah.
2: And tell me, like, hey, Rodney, you really need to sit in there in that block for a little bit longer. But right. I don't know.
1: And you're like, no, I wasn't going to do
2: like
1: that.
2: Like, Sam, dude, get a little bit more mobile. That guy's 315 pounds.
1: run. They just tell you when I say run.
2: Yeah. Yeah. I don't know. I think probably Sam. He seemed like such a leader, you know, like that, like, stoic, professional QB leader, you know, and I feel like it's weird. I feel like Baker has kind of turned into that in his own way as a professional now. But I just, yeah, I would have, Sam kind of already had that.
1: Yeah.
2: And so I just feel like it would have been cool to experience that at the college level.
1: I thought it was interesting. I was listening to the latest Double Take. You guys are talking about Baker walking around with the pretender sign.
2: Yeah.
1: All the time, everywhere.
2: Like, it was glued to him.
1: Right. And, I thought it was interesting. You guys talking about, hey, like, you know, maybe that's not how I, you know, go about like getting motivated and everything, but you love it when you got a guy like that.
2: Yeah. It's a very thin line that he has to walk, because it, like, he's always on the verge of it being a distraction. And so, like, as soon as he doesn't back it up, or as soon as he lets like that small moment become bigger than what should be the biggest moment, you end up losing people. Now you're doing it for the wrong reasons, but he always towed that line very, like, perfectly. And it worked. I don't know. And then once it started working, I think it was a machine that fed itself. Like, because everybody hates it. Like, oh, we're just rage baiting America. whoa, but they planted the flag. Boo. Yeah. Get over it. Gosh dang, dude. This is what we're talking about on Thursday after we did it last Saturday. Like, come on, dude.
1: It's competition, man.
2: Yeah,
1: it's
2: but I mean, like, we love that. We're talking in the locker room, like, did you see that? Like, did you see what they said on Twitter? Like, man, such babies.
1: I know. What were the, I'm 100% sure I've asked you this before, but for people who haven't heard, like, differences in just vibes from Baker and Kyler, because it feels like they went about it different ways, just had different vibes, auras, whatever you want to call it. But I mean, they achieved, I mean, just insane success.
2: Yeah, definitely different vibes for sure. I mean, we kind of just talked about Baker's vibe, like very, very much so can be boiled down to chip on the shoulder at all times. Yeah. And like, he is not backing down from anybody. It's not that Kyler would back down, but he's like, we don't need this.
1: Yeah.
2: This is stupid. This is pointless for us. Like, we need to focus. And it was like, it was very stoic. It was like always like very like reasonable thought and reasonable like action. You could always expect that from Kyler. He wasn't going to change in that fashion. And so it didn't matter if you were down, if you were up, if he was kind of getting into you a little bit, like if he was showing like a little bit of his, like, it was few and far between, but if he was like kind of yelling or something, even that came across as more so like, this is reasonable, and like, he's right, we're not living up to the standard. And then he'd go like, just kind of lead us into some good play.
3: Yeah.
2: I think regardless, the common denominator between the both of them that made them both successful is that they were who they were, and they were not changing for anybody. And when I don't have to guess at what Kyler I'm getting on any given day, and I don't got to guess at, oh, well, is Baker going to be real or fake with me today? Then I don't have, like, that's one less thing I have to worry about, and I can just trust.
3: Yeah.
2: And at the end, like, at the bottom of all these relationships, like, trust is the foundation.
3: Absolutely is.
1: Okey Redstick says, Rodney, how would you like to line up behind Jamel Holloway? I know I've asked you this, and I know you're a huge fan of the Wishbone, Rodney. How would you like it?
2: It'd be a dream come true. And I know that I feel like I just said that pretty plainly. Like, it's because I'm trying to hold in all the excitement that I would have of being in the Wishbone. Yeah, it'd be a dream come true. Like, point blank, period.
1: Yeah.
2: Dude, the Wishbone, man. Like, I ran it when I was a kid. My little league coaches ran it. So I have ultimate faith in it. And I get it, like, well, y'all were just kids. Nah, it'll work these days. Imagine if OU popped out in the Texas game. Like, it's the middle of the third quarter. Mm-hmm. And one of our special packages is the Wishbone. The freaking Wishbone, dude. That'd throw them so far. They'd be like, what?
3: What is happening?
2: What's going on? Yeah. What linebacker these days have taken on three lead blocks at the same time? Like,
3: yeah.
2: Boom, next guy. Boom, next guy. Boom. And here finally comes the ball.
3: Yeah.
2: Like, nobody's going against that.
3: Right.
2: I mean, unless you're like maybe playing Army or
3: right,
2: something,
3: yeah.
2: But even Army's kind of like doing a little kind of new things these days. I don't know. I have a lot of faith in the Wishbone. I feel like maybe someday when I coach a high school team or something,
3: yes,
2: we'll pop out in the Wishbone, get a lot of media attention.
3: Let's go, man. Fire me up.
1: Fires me up. Rodney, I mean, circling back a little bit to what we were talking about, hour number one, SEC Media Days,
2: mm-hmm.
1: Going on. John Battier, Taylor Wine, Eddie Pierre-Louis, and Brent Venables down there. Jim Nagy down there as well. I mean, with Jim Nagy, we haven't talked about this. I love listening to Jim Nagy talk about, you know, kind of his thought process and everything that goes in. I feel like he's very forthcoming with, you know, obviously he's not going to give away like a bunch of like trade secrets or anything like that,
2: right,
1: or like what guys are making, anything like that. But mm-hmm. I feel like he's very forthcoming with information. And all that stuff. It's just, it's a new era. Like, obviously, you didn't have a GM like in that capacity as Jim Nagy did when you were playing. But
2: right.
1: Man, it feels like he has been very outspoken as far as taking stuff off of Brent Venables' plate.
2: Yep.
1: And he's like, that is like my main objective, and let Brent Venables be Brent, be what he did last year, especially as a defense coordinator, mm-hmm. and all that stuff. But I mean, I just want your opinions, man, on Jim Nagy, the job that he's doing, and kind of this sort of ever changing landscape.
2: I think OU was we were kind of first, weren't we?
1: One of, yeah.
2: We got probably like first, second, third, one of those, and it's probably the smartest move since we hired like Bob Stoops or something. Like,
1: yeah.
2: it's a direct tip of the hat to the era. It's like acknowledging the era that we're in. But at the same time, because we're acknowledging the error with Jim's position, that allows BV to be the traditional coach that he is. And so I think that it is a dynamic that works. I think it was very like forward thinking of Joe Castiglione before he announced his step down and everything. Or I don't even remember when that happened. But it's very forward thinking of Joe Castiglione and very forward thinking. And maybe just like a little bit of BV kind of probably had to make a few decisions he never thought he would have to make. He probably had to give up some power he didn't think he was going to have to give up. But it's because he acknowledged that this recruiting game is changing, and I no longer fit perfectly in here. And so I need a guy that, like to your point, to Jim's point, I need a guy that can come in here and take this off my plate because it's distracting me from the mission. He always says, keep the main thing the main thing.
1: Yeah.
2: And I think he found himself not believing in his own saying, trying to do it all. And so I think it was like very, I guess you can still like learn new things and find out that you can, there's still maturity to grow into even at an older age. Like, you know, you're never done learning, and like the game changed, so I got to change with it, type of a thing.
1: Yeah. Ordained Padre, I knew as soon as we brought up the Wishbone, Our guy Rodane Padre has been clamoring for years for OU to run the wishbone.
2: Is he going to be my my assistant coach?
1: He might be. He honestly might be.
2: High school team.
1: He says, Rodney, can you not influence Ben Arbuckle to run the wishbone every now and then? We need it. Since you can lead the charge, bring it back. My cries for it have been ignored.
2: I don't even feel like I'm in a position to go like suggest that to Ben Arbuckle. But you know what? Maybe if we win a national championship this year, we put together another like we're in the middle of another winning season. If I see him, I'll be like, hey, dude, like, you ever thought about the wishbone? Like, what do you think?
4: What do you think? Just thoughts. Don't break it out.
2: If I can ever have that question, I'll text you and then like maybe we can run this back. Right, yeah. We'll talk about it.
1: Baloney Man says, my favorite play from Rodney was the game winner in Manhattan where he got the edge and nobody was catching him. Truly one of my favorite OU running backs to watch. We were talking about Kennedy Brooks earlier walking off Texas, basically. You had one of those.
2: A little walk off. I honestly, to be completely real with everybody, I did not know that I was walking that off. It was just, I was in such like a place of focus that I was like, every time I touched the ball, because I didn't know if I was going to come back in. I hadn't really won over the coaches yet. Mm-hmm. And so every time I touched the ball, I felt like I had to hit a home run. And I wasn't paying attention. I didn't hear a tag on the play. It was supposed to be like, hey, we're just going to line this up for Austin Seibert to come out and just nail a field goal. I didn't hear it. I'm so thankful that I have aware teammates and that Hollywood Brown and CeeDee Lamb were out on the edges sealing that off, because straight up, like, if you look back at the play, nobody even usually, like, you would have a tackle that's not letting the defensive end get that far upfield, but he didn't care because we were just going to spot the ball. And so, like, I'm having to deal with that. I'm stiff-arming this dude, thinking to myself, like, this is a weirdly blocked-up play. Like, we run this all the time. What's going on? And it didn't even click to me until I had come back down the sideline. I'm sitting on the bench, everybody, you know, high fives and everything, and Neville Gallimore came up to me, kind of was like, dude, you won it for us. And I'm like, all right, yeah, thanks. And I, like, look at the clock, and I'm like, oh. Like my heart sunk. Like, it was no longer a cool moment. I'm like, dude, I almost screwed everything up. I almost probably lost this game for us. But no, it worked out. And it was also my mom's favorite moment. Cause I, like, when I turned the corner and their seats, it was funny. She says that they were low key kind of like upset at the seats that they got. Cause the other opposing teams, they always put the parents in like the worst spot.
1: Yeah.
2: And so like she was front row, but it was like in the corner, it was a bad view. But lo and behold, her firstborn son is running down the sideline straight at her. And as I turned the corner, I could see her. And it's like kind of another moment, like when my dad got me started in sports, like another moment of just a character that was always there for me. That just, you know, I don't know. There's a lot I couldn't do without my mom too. And I'm not going to talk about it because I'll cry.
1: Right. Absolutely. We won't go there.
2: It was a very emotional, special moment, turning the corner, seeing my mom down there.
1: Absolutely, man. Absolutely. Yeah. But yeah, no, the walk-off, man. The walk-off in Manhattan. Right, so do you remember how much time was left?
2: I remember looking up at the clock when I was on the sideline, mm-hmm. and there being like 7 seconds left.
1: Oh, okay.
2: So like,
1: maybe, you were really like, oh, man. We need
2: to. Yeah, I was like maybe like 15 seconds, like when the ball snapped.
1: I love that. And you're just like, oh, no. Okay, that could have gone really wrong.
2: It's like, oh. And then I'm like, it kind of settled. The clock's at zero, and I was like, all right, yeah, I did something really cool.
1: Okay, good. Yeah. Luckily, it worked out. You know, it worked out, baby.
2: Yeah.
1: It worked out. But, yeah, I mean, I'm sure guys want to hear, if people are joining us now, we talked about it a little bit earlier in hour number one, the all-important question, you know, John Mateer, quarterback, heading into this year, heading into year two at Oklahoma. And, man, general thoughts, you can be, I mean, as general, as wide range as you want to be with this, but general thoughts on John Mateer heading into year two at OU.
2: If I had to pick one word for how I'm feeling about it, confident. And I like I had mentioned earlier in the show, I felt like if there's anything that I'm nervous about, I don't want him to have gone into this past offseason with all of these things that the fans say that he has to fix and that, you know, these analysts are saying he has to fix. And then it becomes a thing where he's overthinking himself. I think he's going to be a confident John Mateer. I don't think he let that stuff get to him. I feel like he's going to be a confident John Mateer. He looks good at that Manning Passing Academy, like the few clips that came out of there, like, ball was releasing at a great spot. You know, he seemed confident throwing it. Thumb didn't seem like it was an issue. And then I've continued to hear nothing but fantastic things about him from his teammates. And so I'm confident in him, and I feel like he shouldn't be anything but confident in himself.
1: Absolutely. 100%, man. I mean, you talked about it earlier, too, with the throwing motion, right? Yeah, the throwing motion, the sidearm, all that stuff. He has kind of said that, yeah, he kind of had to do that because he didn't have the best, like, grip there. But, I mean, still, he's always kind of been a starter, even when you go look at the Washington State film and stuff like that. But, it was pretty interesting to hear you talk about, yeah, you don't want that to, like, really come into play, like overanalyzing and all that stuff.
2: I think the way I think about it, if I had to like draw a comparison in the running back position, it's like sometimes like when you get a handoff and you're like trying to read where your hole is, you can sometimes get into a habit of chopping your feet, and that slows you down. You don't really want to do that. And so very quickly these analysts and these, you know, keyboard warriors, these Twitter famous people are like, oh, well, he's chopping his feet. He seems nervous. He seems like he doesn't know where to go. It's like, I mean, it's not really a problem, though. Maybe maybe they're overanalyzing just one play, but I'm not going to let that make me overanalyze my entire game. And so that's why I said confidence is the word that sticks out to me with John, because I feel that he already had that confidence coming into OU. He had to deal with some controversy and maintained confidence throughout it all. Otherwise, he wouldn't have been back out there. He wouldn't have wanted to be. And so I think he's a fighter and he's a competitor. He needs to be confident in doing those things. And I think it'll always end up working out for him if he does that.
1: Dirty Curdy asked us a little bit earlier. Sorry, I skipped this one on accident. He says, best running back in college football from the last 3 years. Says all those Doak Walker winners were generational. Do you find any, like, it doesn't, I mean, it can be from anywhere, obviously, any college football these past couple of years that you're like, man, I like that dude's game.
2: It's funny. I grew to love Kennedy Brooks's game.
1: Yeah.
2: I'll give you like a homer answer first, because my next answer is going to disappoint some people. But Kennedy Brooks, honestly, I had to grow to love his run style because I didn't really understand it at first. And I didn't understand him, I don't think. And I feel like, man, the more and more I watched him, the more and more I appreciated his patience. And then once the patience part was over, his speed was crazy.
1: Yeah.
2: Like, he had insane breakaway speed, but you would never notice it because he's striding it out. Like, his stride's so long and he's so nonchalant when he's running the ball. It's kind of like sometimes, like, when I was watching him early on before I grew to appreciate him, I'd find myself in my head being like, ew, like, why'd you do that? There'd be times in the running room like, Kenny, what are you thinking, dude? Like, why'd you do that? He's like, he kind of looked at me like weird. And then I look back at the tape. I'm like, oh, he did just gain 20 yards. Yeah. I'm like, okay. So it may have like looked kind of like slippery the way he was doing it, but it worked. And so the more and more I saw it working, I'm like, okay, he figured something out that nobody else has.
1: I mean, we were just talking about him last week of just like, I mean, a guy that does not look like he's running fast at all, but no one's catching him. No one's catching him. He's off.
2: It was so bad that coaches were getting mad at him in practice. Coaches were mad at him in practice because he's being lackadaisical or nonchalant or not giving effort. This dude is doing great things. And I think it took the coaches a little bit of time, too, to be like, well, he did just gain 30 yards. I don't know. My my other answer just backs it. I've liked to watch. Like, honestly, I don't like to think too hard about it because it's not a real answer. Yep. First back comes to my mind is Bijan Robinson. Dude is a beast. The same way we were talking about Vince Young. I real recognize real, dude. Like, I respect it. That dude is a phenomenal talent. His footwork in the middle of traffic might be better than anything I've ever seen. Like, for what it's worth, you know, I'm not. It's just,
1: dude,
2: he's just great.
1: He's awesome, man. And you're seeing it on Sundays.
2: And it translated like you wouldn't even know. Like, that's down a third year back.
1: Yeah.
2: Nah, dude, he's a rookie and he's doing y'all like this.
1: Yeah.
2: Like, putting veteran guys on their knees.
1: It's unreal.
2: How was I not going to say Bijan Robinson?
1: Right, yeah. Did you like the kid that was drafted early in the first round, Jeremiah Love kid from Notre Dame that you watched?
2: again, like
3: if you got any Notre Dame, I don't know if you did. But.
2: I've only it's not like I'm tuning into his games, but I've seen his highlights and stuff.
3: Yeah,
2: like very impressive, like another talent. I think he's a back that can do it all a little bit. But then like he didn't really pop to the front of my mind when I heard that question.
3: No, oh, yeah,
2: and I mean, so like special, though. That's like if we're talking about special backs. Like anybody can go onto like a stat list or anything, or like get a list of backs from the past, you know, 4 or 5 years, and we could go through and pick out. Oh, that guy had a good career. That guy had a good career. But like that's kind of cheating, in my opinion. If I'm just sitting here and you hit me with a random question, and the first thing I think of is probably the best answer I could ever give you. Yeah. And to me, that was Kennedy Brooks and Bijan Robinson.
3: Dude, Kennedy, man, he's
2: yeah.
3: We talked about his walk off, man, and that was another one where it was like. He doesn't look like he's moving fast.
2: Get no, there faster.
3: Oh, like, he scored.
2: Yeah. Man.
3: What a game. What a game that was. But yeah, and then also to the offensive line. Where are you at with the offensive line? Like I mentioned, a lot of young last year, two true freshmen and a redshirt freshman starting to that back half of the year, really, for OU. And man, he played with some great offensive lines in your day at OU. But I mean, how are you feeling about this unit heading into this next season?
2: I feel really good about them. I think that they're just going to pick up kind of where they left off, like in a way. Early last year, I just feel like we had a lot of the pieces, and it was very easy to be optimistic. But then you forget, like, man, these are a couple of true freshmen that are just now getting their feet wet, and oh yeah, we're in the SEC too. You're playing against dudes that are going to be drafted highly, like this coming draft. So circumstance, I think, started us a little bit slow. We were able to hold on and improve, though, throughout the entire year. After all of, like, I think that's the grittiest type of experience you could probably get as a young dude and as a full offensive line group. I'm still, like, 100% trust in Coach Biedenboe. And so I think they're going to start a lot quicker this year and be a lot more cohesive early on. And I think, you know, to the whole schedule conversation, we got a lot of like juggernauts on the schedule and early on too. So I think that we'll need that to pick up pretty quick.
3: Absolutely, man. And the schedule, man, the schedule.
2: Yeah.
3: There, yeah, a lot of good teams. I mean, that's what you sign up for whenever you sign up to go to the SEC. But those first five, I mean, three of those first five, you're at Michigan, you're at Georgia, and down at the Cotton Bowl against Texas. I haven't looked at every single schedule in across America, but don't know if anyone has it as tough as OU does those first five. But, man, what I'm seeing is a lot of opportunities. A lot of opportunities there to really separate yourself early.
2: And that is, if you're not thinking about it with that mentality, you're thinking about it wrong. It's all those big games are just big opportunities for us to show what we have, and I think you made the point earlier, it's also going to put us in a lot better position later on in the season after we've, you know, hopefully won those games. That's just going to be, those games are going to be the same games that are championing for us to get good playoff bids and, you know, all those decisions that need to be made down the line. I'm sorry, I lost my train of thought.
3: No, you're good. Yeah, schedule the first five.
2: Yeah, no, honestly, like, every time I think back on, man, I wish I could have done this in sports, or I wish I could have done this, it's never something that I, like, did personally. I always wish I could have played in other places. Like, man, I really wish I could have played in the swamp down in Florida, or LSU, did personally. I always wish I could have played in other places. Like, man, I really wish I could have played in the swamp down in Florida, or LSU,